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9: Hello, this is Henry Schaefer, and welcome to Old and New Testament Survey. It is a summary of the books of the Old and the New Testament. Now, what you're going to get here, you're going to get some unique insight concerning each book of the Bible, key verses that will just jump out at you and bring new revelation to you, relevant truth for today, some special notes that I have dictated and put in my Bible over the years that I have studied. Also, there's going to be a brief but comprehensive summary of each book. Now, you can also look for some wow moments of revelation of truth that we're going to give you. Now, if you're ready to start out on Old and New Testament survey, come on and join us, man. We're going to have a great time studying the Bible together. Confident faith. Look at this one here. Daniel, the Apocalypse of the Old Testament, presents a surprisingly comprehensive sweep of a prophetic history. Now, this is something I want you to know. You need to know this just as a student of the Bible, this what I'm getting ready to tell you. You need to, if I'm telling you, you need to know this, you need to grab a pencil out, you need to start saying, I'm going to write this down. I've got to put this somewhere. Watch this here. And this could be even on if you're trying to do things licensing, or if someone asks you this question, you need to know the answer. That makes sense? Mm-hmm. I'm going to tell it to you. After the introductory chapters in of Daniel, they're written in Hebrew. Daniel all of a sudden switches to Aramaic, a language in chapters that starts off in chapters 2, goes all the way to chapter 7. To describe the future course of Gentile world powers. Then in chapters 8 and 12, Daniel reverts to Hebrew to survey the future of the Jewish nation under Gentile domination. So what he does, he starts out in Hebrew language, he shifts to Aramaic, written in Aramaic, and that was a common language of common people then. It wasn't Hebrew, it wasn't a Hebrew tongue. But it was a language they knew. So it was a common. So he's speaking to Gentile people. Now he's still speaking to everybody, but the language changes. It's like if I'm here talking, but I'm talking to everybody, and then just say there's some Spanish people in here, and all of a sudden I start speaking in Spanish. Well, I'm all talking to all of y'all, but I'm really speaking to the people who understand Spanish. You know what I mean? They say, hey, he's talking my language. He's talking about me. That's what he's doing here. When he's writing, he's shifting languages like that. So, the Bible is written in three languages. What are the three languages? You go to Hebrew is one of them. Aramaic's the other one. What's the other one? Greek. So, a lot of people say it's Hebrew and it's Greek. Only a small portion, it's only in the book of Daniel, is written in what? Aramaic. Now, so there have been... So, let's talk about the language. You know, it's a different language, right? So, I was preaching here one day, and I don't know what I was preaching about. Most people don't know what I was preaching about anyway, so it didn't really don't matter, does it? But I started speaking in tongues. Whatever was happening, I was speaking in tongues. And I don't know how long I spoke in tongues, and I was preaching, I was speaking in tongues. Well, when it went to YouTube, okay, it's on YouTube, uh-oh, right? So, here's what happens. As I am speaking in English, it's interpreting on YouTube in English. You know what I mean? My words are popping up. When it got to that part where I was speaking in tongues, you know what popped up? Speaking in an Aramaic language.
0: Wow. Oh my gosh.
9: That's what popped up. He's speaking some type of an Aramaic language.
0: Oh,
9: and then when I stopped, it went back to English. Into that. I went, isn't that crazy, everybody? Isn't that crazy? So my language is some kind of what? Aramaic language. And YouTube translated it and say, I don't know what he's saying, but it's in Aramaic. That's what he's speaking in. All right, that's crazy, isn't it? I don't know. So y'all think about that. All those people. They say, yeah, right. Anyway, I saw that. And I thought it was pretty amazing. Okay, so the theme of God's sovereign control in the affairs of world history clearly emerges and provides comfort for the future church. So we're in a time frame that we know that, hey, this thing's going to turn out all right, everybody. Mm-hmm. The Bible tells us so. It's going to be all right. The Babylonians, the Persians, the Greeks, the Romans. Now, one of the things, when we ever get ready to study this here, you're going to look at Babylon and was gold, Persians was silver, Greeks was bronze, and then Rome was more like steel, you know, iron, steel. You know what I'm talking about? But when you start looking at their country and their cultures, you're going to find that Babylon did a lot of things with gold. Persia was silver. They minted silver coins. So a lot of their stuff was done in silver. The Greeks
10: was done in bronze. They had bronze swords, bronze shields. You know, you got to realize the metals are getting better, stronger. Then after they pass off the scene, who comes on the scene? The Romans do, but they come in with their iron swords and different things. One was able to overturn the other. But when you start looking at all of these, when you study them in depth, that the metal, the animals that are used to depict them, like Greece had the leopard. Was it four wings? Right. The leopard had four wings. And why was it? When you look at, is that on there? The leopard with four wings? It's used. Y'all, do y'all see it on there?
11: Yeah.
10: Somebody. So the leopard with four wings represents who? Greece. And that was who was the one who overthrew the known war? Alexander the Great. He overthrew the known world at that time. I think he was 30 something years old when he died. There were no more worlds to conquer. The reason why his is used as a leper is because he conquered the world so fast. I mean, that's why it was used. He was faster than any of the rest. He did it quickly. He got over the... And then the four wings represents the four generals that were under him. That after he died, his kingdom was divided up into four different places that his generals did. So every one of these things are so symbolic. If you don't have time just to sit here and tell them all and what all does it mean and everything, that's why it's almost like you have to do an individual study. But I thought the band did such a great job as an overview of world history and everything, putting it all together. And even when you look at the feet of the last kingdom, is that on there? Yeah, look at the feet of the last kingdom. What does it say there? The last days? What does it say? Iron and clay? Will not mix. Well, if that's the old Roman Empire, that would be over in the Rome area in Europe. Okay, so we look over there that they're all not Europeans, and especially now that you have what coming into the country? Being flooded with Muslims. So now when it talks about that iron and clay will not mix, it's not so much necessarily even talking about that the people won't mix, you know, that won't come together. But it's almost like religiously they won't mix. Is that you have one religion that is Christianity, and you have another religion that's Muslim, and they won't mix. See what I'm talking about? So there's a lot that you can say about all of these, and that's where the detailed study comes in. That makes sense? So it's crazy stuff, isn't it? But that's what I like, and I started thinking, man, this is so good, and you got so much in it. It's rich. Daniel is rich from where a lot of people have put their ideas out. And everything. And then another thing is from the date when Jesus was crucified is the years are exactly mapped out in here, where it shows that time frame at, that they know from this time frame to when Messiah would come until he was would be killed and crucified is in the book of Daniel. Those years are there. You can see them. And then, of course, we're in the 70th week of Daniel. We're getting close to it anyway. You know, being the 7 years of tribulation, that 3.5 years. So there's a lot going on there. You need to be able to talk about it in a rational way so that people can. I'm not saying you have to be a Bible scholar, but you need to know certain bullet points. I think it was yesterday, we were at work and somebody on the news said, well, Iran, we're sending a warship over to Iraq and Iran. And I had someone says, Henry, what's going on? When all that's going on, I said, well, let me tell you what's happening. You got Ezekiel 38, 39. You got all of this here going. They said, what? I said, yeah, that's what the Bible's talking about in the last days. So they use you as a, okay, he is the walking Bible. So when we don't have a question, we're going to go ask him. You know what I mean? That's it. So you got to have some answers to them. And again, they caught me off guard. They say, is May significant in the Bible? And I'm going, no. It ain't got nothing. No, ain't nothing mad about it. So does it have anything to do with Israel? I said, oh yeah, it's got a lot to do with it. Then I was able to tell them about May 14th, 1948. I said, oh yeah, man, that's a lot going on. So. Look at this one here. Pardon me. The another theme in this book is the emphasis on separation to God, with Daniel as the ultimate example, from his decision not to eat the king's food to his refusal to pray to the king. Daniel displayed such uncompromising spirit that spectacular opportunities were open to God's to display the power on Daniel's behalf. Now, look at this here. You know, you got to think about this here. Well, why did Daniel get thrown in the lion's den? So let's do this here. So let's think about it, put it together in our mind. So now we got one king that's setting him up over the kingdom. You heard he was set up over all the kingdom, then Shadrach, Meshach, and Abednego. Now all of a sudden, they're going to throw him in the lion's den. What happened? Something happened big time for him to go from that to they're going to throw him in the lion's den. So when you look at this one here. You see what happens up here. You see that this Babylonian empire goes off the scene under Daniel's life. Remember, he's the one that's saying that, hey, can somebody interpret this handwriting on the wall? Yeah. Right? Yeah. So they call him in, because none of them could do it, so they call him in.
11: Right.
10: And while he is telling them that you've been weighed in the balance and found in wanting, that at that very moment in time, that the Persians are on the outside of the city of Babylon, and they had diverted the river. See, it was surrounded with a moat. River around it. The Persians had diverted the water into a marsh and lowered the water around the city and the gates and everything. When the water got so low, it was like walking across the Savannah River when they took the dike down. So the whole army was able to walk under the gates and go right on in at that very time. See what I mean? Well, when they took over, That means Belshazzar and all them are killed, and they've done away with, but they don't get rid of Daniel. Daniel, you don't get rid. I mean, how are you going to operate this place? You don't get rid of Daniel. But all of a sudden, what happens here in this book right here? Daniel is now thrown in the lion's den. See right there? You have another king coming on that don't like him. Doesn't like what he's doing, because the other king is dead now. So now he's got to prove himself. God's got to prove himself to that one. So when you start looking at the book, and if you don't see the timeline, say, why is he thrown in the lion's den? What did he do? Well, another king came on the scene. So God's got to prove to him. Is this all right, everybody?
12: Yeah.
10: it puts it together for you so you understand.
12: Yeah, yeah.
10: God's got to prove it to that king.
12: Yeah.
10: As well, through the lion's den. And things like that. So you can see that there are four elements in the message of Daniel. First of all, God is what? He's all-knowing. Say, he's all-knowing.
13: All-knowing.
10: He can even predict the future events, and he reveals some of those secrets to his prophets. Second, God rules over human affairs. Yeah. Say that. God rules over human affairs. And doesn't mean that God doesn't give us choices. But I will say this here, you can't do but choose what God wants you to happen. That's crazy, ain't it? Yeah. You can't do but what God wants you to do, but you still freely chose. That's crazy, isn't it? Third, evil will ultimately be overcome.
12: Amen.
10: Although God's army enemies may get the upper hand at times in history, the final chapter has not yet been written. I think Donald Trump needs to hear that, doesn't he?
12: Mm-hmm. Yeah.
10: Got all these people trying to get him out, and that's something that, you know, don't worry about it. It'll be all right.
12: Amen.
10: God will come out the victor. And finally, the fourth message, God's Messiah Jesus is vital to his plan for the world. Daniel had an he had a revelation to the mystery of redemption that was given in this here. So, God rules in the kingdom of men. God cares for his own and the superiority of God's kingdom. That's what the book of Daniel is all about. So, I think it's pretty amazing. We need to study it. We need to look at it. And so, when you go through what I have written in my Bible, let's go through that tonight. Go through some of the things. I don't know how much you've got marked up in the book of Daniel. A lot of people like this. So tell me, where does the Aramaic begin in the book of Daniel? Goes all the way through what?
11: 7.
10: Okay. I guess the very first thing I can show you that really sticks out to me, I want you to look at this one here. It's in the very first chapter. Chapter 1, verse 2. Look what it says. Verse 1. Nebuchadnezzar, king of Babylon, unto Jerusalem. He besieged it. And watch this here. And the Lord gave Jehoiakim, king of Judah, into his hands with part of the vessels of the house of God, which he carried to the land of Shinar, to the house of his God, and he brought the vessels into the treasury house of his God. So, understanding this here is that the only way that Nebuchadnezzar could destroy or take Israel into captivity was how? What does the Bible say? God gave him over into his hands. You see what I mean? So that's the first thing that jumps at you already, that God is sovereign over those kind of things as well. Let's look at this one here. I'm going to go over to chapters. Of course, there's the handwriting on the wall. Chapter 5, handwriting's on the wall. Verse 6, and the king's countenance was changed, and his thoughts troubled him, so that his joints of his loins were loosed, and his knees smote one against the other. Fear entered that man when that happened right then. Look at this one here, chapter 17. They said, "Here's if you can tell me, I'm going to reward you." See, tell me what this means. Nobody could tell Belshazzar what this meant, this writing. So he said, "Call Daniel. I want to know." Look at what he says here, verse 17. And Daniel answered and said before the king, "Let thy gifts be to thyself, and give thy rewards to another. I do not want any rewards for doing what I'm getting ready to tell you. I'm not doing this for money," in other words. I've got that under. He's saying, keep the offering. But I have the message. See what I mean? Keep the offering, keep your money, but I got the message and I'm going to deliver it. You see, that was God testing him. That was God still testing him. And even when we get to the point to where we talk about Daniel in the lion's den, Daniel was a young man. Some say 17, 18, 19. But by the time that we get to where he's thrown into the lion's den, and that's here, he's 80 or 90 years old. That's how much time has passed when all these years that have passed into his life. He's an old man. See what I mean? So you think about Daniel even as he's passing through. No, he's not that old. Yes, he's aged with it. As time has come through, he's aged as well. So if they were in Babylonian captivity for 70 years, see what I'm getting at?
13: Yeah.
10: And some of them went home. Then you can still see where he was an old man by the time the end of the book of Daniel takes place. Somebody said, I didn't know that. You know what I mean? So he's learned a lot, but here's the thing, even in that, that's what I wanted to show you here in this chapter right here, that God was still testing his character. I've already been in high places before. You know, I've already been ruler over all this and everything here. And he says, if you will tell me, I'll reward you as well. You keep your money, ain't no big deal. But I got the message, I'm going to tell you what it is. You've been waiting to balance and found wanting. Wow. And I got it here in my Bible. Look at it, it's here. 538 B.C. I got Daniel. I got him at that time. Daniel is 30. He's 83 years old right here at chapter 6. But I wrote that in my Bible. So that helps me tell the story, me to remember the story. He's 83 years old at chapter 6. He's an old man. Ain't that crazy?
14: That is.
10: Then as we go on through, I'm up to chapter 7, Daniel's vision of the four beasts. So I've got all this stuff written in, you know, all of this stuff written in there in my Bible. I'm gonna flip back one just to show you how much I've got in here. If you go back to chapter 2, in verse 38, thou art the head of gold, Then he talks about the kingdom of brass, kingdom of iron, partly strong. Like in the left side of my Bible, I have written 612 B.C., Babylonian Empire, 538 Medo-Persian Empire, 330 B.C., Greek Empire, 322 B.C., and you got 63 B.C., the Roman Empire comes on. I mean, it don't mean anything, but when you start studying this, that I don't know why they don't. I'm sure they do a Bible like that, but I don't know. But all that information in there means a lot to me when I'm studying the when I'm studying the Bible. Y'all ready? We flip it on through. Then you can get over to chapter 9, verse 24. We're talking about the 70th wheat are determined upon thy people, a holy city to finish the transgression, to make end of sins. You can look at like verse 26 all the way down to verse 27. And after 62 weeks shall Messiah be cut off, but not for himself and the people of the prince. So when I look at this here, I'm looking at Ezekiel. I've got written in here Ezekiel 38 and 39. The Antichrist is revealed after the battle of Gog and Magog. All this is pieced together here. That those two verses has a lot to do with it. Revelation 3:22, verses 4-1.
13: Revelation what? I'm sorry.
10: Revelation 3 and verse 22 all the way to Revelation 4 and 12. What's that going on? Ain't nobody above us, are they? There's demons come out in the name of Jesus. So you can also look at Antichrist revealed. It talks about it over here in Daniel chapter 11 verse 21. It says, and in his estate shall stand up a vile person to whom they shall not give the honor of the kingdom, but he shall come in peaceably and obtain the kingdom by flatteries. And with the arms of the flood shall they be overflown from him and shall be broken down, yea, also the prince of the covenant. And after the league made with him, he shall work deceitfully. He shall come up and shall become strong with a small people. He shall enter peaceably, even upon the fattest places of the providence, and he shall do that which his fathers have not done, nor his fathers' fathers. He shall scatter among them the prey, the spoil, the riches, yea, and he shall forecast his devices among the strongholds, even for a time. Look at verse 37 in the same chapter. It talks about Antichrist. Well, let's just do it here at verse 34. Now when they shall fall, they shall be hoping with a little help, but many shall cleave to them with flatteries. And some of them of understanding shall fall, to try them, to purge them, to make them white, even as to the time of the end, because it is yet an appointed time. Verse 36, and the king shall do according to his will. Look at verse 37. This is a good one. It's about Antichrist. Neither shall he regard the God of his fathers. So just say he's a Muslim. He's going to disregard the God of his fathers. Whatever religion he is, even if he's a Christian, he's going to disregard the God of his fathers. See what I'm getting at? He's going to do something. Nor the desire of women. Look at what he says. He'll not have a desire for women. Nor regard...
9: Well, hello. Henry Schaefer here again as your Bible teacher and the host of the program Old and New Testament Survey. I hope you've enjoyed the program. 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If you've got any comments or got any questions, look forward to seeing you again. God bless.
14: Good morning. This is Evangelist T.D. Schaefer
15: and Sister Rose Schaefer.
14: We welcome you to Light of the World Ministry, light in the dark world, with the power of God's true word and God's true life, Jesus Christ, the true light, with an open heart and an open mind. Let's move right on in to today's message and hear what God has for us today.
16: This would be Homeward Bound. Amen. You know, in our life, you may go out on a trip somewhere, and when you go out on a trip and you come back, and you're always going to say, I'm going home. And even though no matter where you may be, and I know a lot of us been out, we traveled in our life, but when you go out, it's always good to say, it's time to head home. I'm going home. Me and Sister Rose, so many times we'll be sitting there and we'll be saying that we'll be going home. I told her, it was good where we were, but I'm glad to get home. I'm glad to be on the way home. And then by the time I start seeing the sign of Georgia, I said, okay, I know I'm getting closer home. Then by the time I start seeing the sign of Richmond County, then when I start getting into the McBean area, I know for sure I'm home then. But see, it's always good when we pull up in the driveway and we see our home. But see, the thing of it is, there's one day, you know, if we're all Christians and we're all into the Lord, one day we're going to see our heavenly home. No matter what this earth may have right here. And I tell you what, there's so many times I tell people I'm ready to go home. Nobody don't want to die to go home, but the thing of it is, if the Lord don't come back and get us, that's the way we got to go. And to go that way, we must know that we're saved, we're washed under the blood of Jesus Christ is what we must do. But see, the thing of it is right there that we're looking for a heavenly home. So I am homeward bound is what I'm doing. You know, I'm ready to set my sights on the Lord. I'm ready to set my sights on that golden city. The walls of jasper, the gates of pearl is what I'm ready to look for. And I'm ready to plant my feet on those solid golden streets is what I'm ready to do. It says right there in 2 Corinthians right there 5:17. Therefore, if anyone is in Christ, the new creature has come and the old has gone. And the new is here. Amen. That the old is gone. Now, old lives are gone. When you come to Christ, you know, we're saved by the blood. We come, let's say this, we're saved by the blood and we become new creatures. Let me tell you what. Before I come to Jesus Christ, I had a home, I had a car, I had a job, I had money in the bank account, I had bills to pay too. Then after I come to Jesus Christ, I still had a job, a home, a vehicle, bills to pay, and money in the bank. I still had the same thing what I had, but the old useful things that I had back when I was running in bars, back when I was in the sinful world and all, those old useful things is no good to me no more. Even though I come to be a Christian, the skills that I had on my job when I learned, I still used them as a Christian is what it is. But see, the thing of it is, that's what he says, all old things are passed away. He's talking about your old sin nature, your old life. Is what he's talking about right there. You know, before Christ was the Lord of my life, I had them things right there. But you see, now he's the Lord of my life right now. And yes, we still have a home, we still have a car, we still have jobs, and we still have bills to pay. But see, that's the way it's going to be like that until we go home. When we leave from here today, we're planning on going home. And when we go home today, it's going to be good when we get home. I'll get home, I'll get his sound system out, I'll get it put up, me and Sister Rose going out. But see, it's good to sit there and relax. But see, the thing of it is, one day, all this work that we do on this earth right here, it's not going to matter no more. When we make it a home right there and we see it, and we're going to say that we're homeward bound. You know, I don't know how it is. I don't know if the deaf angel's going to come and grab me by the hands and I cross over to see a deaf. But I can say one thing about it. I'm homeward bound. I'm homeward bound today because I made Jesus Christ the Lord and Savior of my life is what I've done. See, one day when I did, I asked the Lord to come into my heart and forgive me of all my sins and all of my iniquity, and that's what gave me my ticket. That way I could be homeward bound. You can't get it no other way. You can't just like getting in a cab or something like that. You got to tell them the destination, and you're going to have to give them the money. If you don't, they'll put you off on the side of the street somewhere, because I know I used to drive a cab. But see, the thing of it is, when you get in that cab, you get the cab driver of a destination, you're on the way. But see, when I dedicated my life to the Lord, see, I had a destination and it was homeward bound is what it was. And that's the only way to buy that ticket is to know that. And now that we are children of God, we are no longer sinners headed for hell. We are now homeward bound to our eternal home with the Father and the Son. We are a part of God's kingship, and for the first time we are able to understand that. Yes. Amen. Yes. And it says right there in 1 Corinthians 6:9 right there, do you not know that wrongdoings will not inherit the kingdom of God. And that is what some of you were. But you were washed, you were sanctified, you were justified in the name of Lord Jesus Christ and by the Spirit of our God. That's the way we are right there. Now, I'll say that again. I got to say that again. Do you know that your wrongdoings will not inherit the kingdom of God? That is sinners in your life of what you are before Christ. You will not enter into the kingdom of God or you have inheritance of that. And that is what some of you were. But you was washed, you were sanctified, you was justified in the name of the Lord Jesus Christ by the Spirit of our God. Amen. And that's to let me know that I'm homeward bound when we're able to do all that. Amen. You can sit there. There's no other way to make it into the kingdom of heaven. It says any other way is more or less like a thief and a robber. But one way you must go. You must believe in the name of Lord Jesus Christ. You must confess your mouth with your mouth that He is Lord and Lord and He is King and King. You must confess with your mouth that you're a sinner and ask Him to forgive you of all your sins and all your iniquity. That's the only way you can do it right there. It says sanctified and justified, saved by the blood of Jesus. And it's all by the Spirit of God and what your Lord Jesus had did for you at the cross. You know that fella down there that goes to Bible Delivery, he sings that song what? Sanctified and justified. Yeah. I don't know what that song is, but when I was writing this down and I seen that in the scripture, said that we're sanctified and we're justified. I'm here to tell you, so good enough that people make songs about it to know that I am sanctified. Sanctified knowing I can separate myself from the world because I know what the old things was. The old sin nature, how it was. Then sanctified is to separate yourself from the old sinful things is what it is. That way you can be justified by Jesus Christ knowing that you can move forth for the kingdom of God. And that's what He wants us to do right there. Like I say, it is by, we're saved by the blood of Jesus Christ in the Spirit of God. And it is all done by the cross that we always must remember. Without the cross, nothing could be done. Because like what He says in Colossians 3 and 2 right there, set your mind on above, on things above, and not on earthly things. See, for so long into my life when I was growing up, I set my mind on earthly things. I set my mind when I told Sister Rose, I set my mind years ago when I was working on my job and I was able to retire. I told her I was going to start my own business. I would do this and I would do that. Then I had to turn around and tell her when I told her that, I was a young man looking for something then. But when I got there then, the age was on me is what it was. And my body was not able to do. My body was not able for me to go into the business is what it was. But see, the thing of it was, I set my eyes on earthly things. But now I set my eyes on Jesus Christ. I just had a birthday a couple of weeks ago. I'm a little older. Some of you are lots older than me. But I'm a little older. I'm getting a little more closer to the cross is what I'm doing. You know what I'm saying? But see, the thing of it is, I still got my mind on being homeward bound no matter what I may do. You know, I may have some disappointments in life when I was come to find out when I got to age of retirement and I couldn't do those jobs like I wanted to do, like I couldn't have my business off. That was a little disappointment. But see, Jesus Christ at the end of my job, at the end of me getting ready to retire, Jesus Christ started putting me into the ministry. He got me saved. He kept dealing with me until I dedicated to my life to the Lord. But the thing of it was, see, the things that I thought about then, I'm not worried about now. Only thing I'm worried about now is spreading the good news of Jesus Christ to people. To be down there with my lovely wife yesterday, be down there to march with Jesus, say, to be in places that it's like today right there, we was in church and now we're here today ministering the word to a place with people that love Jesus Christ. That's what I'm doing. When I can stand before Him, when I'm on my way homeward bound, I can tell the angels, maybe I can tell the angels as they taking me to the to the throne of God right there. Tell them, say, you don't understand. But see, the thing of it is, we're redeemed by the blood of Jesus Christ. Now I'm on my way homeward bound. You're taking me over to see a death right now. But the thing of it is, I'm on my homeward bound trip right there. And see, that's what Jesus wants each and every one of us to do right now. Be on that homeward bound. Don't forget and don't put your eyes on the earthly things. For you died and your life is now is hidden with Christ in God. That's the way my life is. See, I'm dead in the old sinful thing. I am alive in Jesus Christ. My old sin nature right there is dead. It's gone. It's washed away. But see, now I'm hidden into Jesus Christ is what I am. See, when God sees Jesus' blood on us, He sees Jesus is what it is right there. And so that gives me a ticket to know that I'm on my way home. Amen. See, Jesus wants each and every one of us to be able to stand today and say that I'm homeward bound. But if you don't know the Lord Jesus today, there's one way that you can be homeward bound, and is to have to buy the ticket. And the only way you can do it is by asking Jesus to come into your life. And like what it says, it's made possible by the cross. John 14:20 right there. And it says, in that last day you shall know that I'm my Father, and you in me, and I'm in you. That's what it says right there when I told you that we're hidden into Him. And you look at John, says right there again, in that last day you shall know that I am in my Father, and you're in me, and I in you. That we become one is what we are, because I asked Jesus Christ into my heart and I was sanctified. Now I'm justified by the Father is what I am, because He sees Jesus in me right there. This speaks of the dying, if I'm saying the word right, Jesus is God. Okay, identity. Jesus is God. And it says, and in me. What it means has to do with our salvation by faith. And this, and Bell, embrace us to live a victorious life.
17: Amen.
16: I can't live a victorious life without Him. There's no way I can live a victorious life without Him. My old sin nature will still be the same way it is. But see, the thing of it is, I got my eyes set on something. I got my ears and my mind focused on something to hear Him say, well done, thy good and faithful servant. Amen. My ears may be getting dull and my eyes may be getting dim, but the same Spirit of God still lives in me, what it is. And I tell you what, as I keep getting older, my ears may get more dull and my eyes may get more dimmer, but I still got my mind set and my mind's eye focused on heaven is what I'm doing. Amen. And with our victory of life and the Lord's promise to us, like what He says in John 14:2, in my Father's house are many mansions.
17: Yes.
16: If it was not so, I would have told you. And I go to prepare a place for you. He is speaking from first-hand knowledge. See, you know, I like first-hand knowledge. First-hand is knowledge saying, I've been right there. That's what it says, being right there, just as good as anything. See, Jesus Christ is the Father, amen? And He left to come down here to be our Savior, to be our Redeemer. So He knows what's taking place. He said, in my Father's house are many mansions. See, He was there, and His first-hand knowledge is that He knows. And that's the reason why He could tell it right there. First-hand knowledge. So are you homeward bound? If not today, you can be. If you know the Lord Jesus Christ as your personal Savior. See, you must have that ticket bought to know that. But if you don't, you have the opportunity to pray to ask Him to come into your heart and to your life. Yes. Heavenly Father, I come to you in the name of Jesus. I ask you to forgive me of all my sin, all my iniquity, and I make you my Lord, Savior of my life. I believe and I know by faith that you died on the cross for me, and I make you my Savior. So come into my heart right now, and I make you my Lord and Lord and Kings of Kings forever and ever. And in Jesus' holy name we pray. Amen.
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20: Oh, no. It can't be six already. God, you're going to just have to wait. 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
21: If you're going to make an early appointment with God, it may mean getting to bed a little earlier the night before. 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This is Elizabeth George. I know it takes discipline when you already have a packed schedule. Write down this little motto and keep it with you. Something is better than nothing. And always aim for more. I can guarantee once you discipline yourself to meet regularly with God for some time, you'll become like David in Psalm 63. You'll hunger and thirst for more time with the Lord. It's what being a woman after God's own heart is all about.

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Today's scripture comes from Psalm 119 and 160. The sum of your word is truth, and every one of your righteous ordinances is everlasting. You are about to begin a 365-day journey, a daily walk through God's word. You'll start in the beginning in Genesis, and you'll conclude with the final Amen found in Revelation 21:21. Along the way, you'll encounter a vast array of life-altering lessons and spirit-lifting promises. God's word is infallible, and His promises are everlasting. As Bill Bright correctly observed, meditating upon His word will inevitably bring peace of mind, strength of purpose, and power for living. When you study the Bible carefully, and when you trust God's promises completely, you'll be forever changed. And you'll serve as a powerful example to family and friends. So, with no further delay, let the journey begin. Billy Graham said, "And because we know Christ is alive, we have hope for the present and hope for life beyond the grave." Again, today's scripture comes from Psalm 119, 160. The sum of your word is truth, and every one of your righteous ordinances is everlasting.

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9: 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Our mission is to preach the gospel of Jesus Christ 24/7. 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Why? Because Jesus loves you. 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That's CW.

Mid-course corrections is today's lesson from the Proverbs. A prudent man foresees evil and hides himself. The simple pass on and are punished. Proverbs 27 and verse 12. James chapter 1 verse 5. If any of you lack wisdom, let him ask God, who gives to all liberally and without reproach, it will be given to him. In our fast-paced world, everyday life has become an exercise in managing change. Our circumstances change. Our relationships change. Our bodies change. We grow older every day, as does our world. Thankfully, God does not change. He is a constant in the stars in the sky. Are you facing one of life's inevitable mid-course corrections? If so, you can place your faith, your trust, and your life in the hands of the one who does not change, your Heavenly Father. He is the unmoving rock upon which you can construct the day and every day. Yes, we get older, and the world changes so quickly that it can be hard to keep up with. But with the everlasting and unchanging God, you know you are the one that is secure. Remember the lesson from the Proverbs. A prudent man foresees evil and hides himself. The simple pass on and are punished. Proverbs 27 and verse 12.

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0: in the highest. Glory in the highest. Thank you, Jesus.
1: We're looking this Christmas season at the first 18 verses of John 1. And last week, we were looking at verses 1 through 5. Today, we're going to be looking at verses 6, 7, and 8. 6 through 8. Here in John 1. Last week, those first five verses, we talked about the light that came into the world. His name is Jesus. And so this morning, I want us to look at verse 6. It'll be on the screen as well, but verse 6 of the Gospel of John, chapter 1. There was a man sent from God, whose name was John. This man came for a witness, to bear witness to the light, that all through him might believe. He was not that light, but was sent to bear witness to that light. I want to just look at it one more time. There was a man sent from God whose name was John. Let's just start over. Read this with me. There was a man sent from God whose name was John. This man came for a witness, to bear witness of the light, that all through him might believe. He was not that light, but was sent to bear witness of that light. Today I want to preach a message I've just simply titled, A Witness. A Witness. Bow your heads with me just a moment. Father, would you just bless the reading of your word today, and God, bless the hearing of it today, that we would hear what you desire to say to us at church this morning. In Jesus' name, amen. Amen. I want to start by just reminding us of what the gospel is all about. What the gospel is all about. And it comes from John chapter 20, verse 31. John 20, verse 31. I just want us to look here for just a moment, because the very key, there's a key thing written. Notice, this is why the gospel is written. But these are written that you may believe. So if you're ever wondering, why was the gospel written? But these are written that you may believe that Jesus is the Christ, the Son of God, and that believing you may have life in his name. This is the reason for the gospel of Jesus Christ. That we would believe upon Jesus. That we would believe upon him. So that is fundamental to everything we do here. It's about believing in Jesus. There's all kinds of ministry that we do. The Bible talks about feeding the hungry and giving drink to the thirsty and clothing the naked and visiting those in prison and those who are sick. It talks about praying and we try to do ministry, and we know the Great Commission talks about going into all the world and sharing this gospel. And it talks about baptizing in the name of the Father, Son, and the Holy Spirit. It talks about teaching. And teaching them whatsoever things that God has commanded. And so all the scripture is very important for us to learn. There's all of that. But the central aim of the gospel is that people believe in Jesus Christ. Believe in Jesus. I want us to look at John 5, I believe 24. John 5 and 24, passage of scripture that really focuses on this as well, and how that we are to believe, that we are believing in Jesus. I think that was one. I'll just turn here to John 5 and 24. It says, most assuredly I say to you, he who hears my word and believes in him who sent me has everlasting life and shall not come into judgment, but has passed from death into life. Isn't that good news? Did you hear that? He said, he who hears my word and believes in him who sent me has everlasting life. Has it. And shall not come into judgment. Listen, this is good word right here now. That you, when you believe in him, you have. It says he has everlasting life. Not will have, you have it. If you believe in Jesus this morning, you already have everlasting life. Do you understand what it's saying here? And it says, you shall not come into judgment, but you've already passed from death unto life. Beautiful, beautiful, powerful scripture. So I love that. You now have everlasting life. So when we believe in him, this is central to the gospel here. When we believe in him, we now have everlasting life. We now have it. And so this is the focal point here. But before I move forward, it's important for us to understand what the aim and reason for the gospel, what it's all about, what it's all about. Now, in this passage of scripture, going to our text this morning, looking at John 1 and verse 6, the outline of the whole sermon is just right here. That there was God sent John, and John in the first part of verse 7 said he was a testimony to bear witness to the light. And then the end of verse 7 is that we believe in him, that we would believe in him. So that this is the whole sermon right here. These two verses, verse 6 and verse 7, everything that we're building around this morning is that God sent John, and he bore witness and gave a testimony to the light, and the end of verse 7 that we should believe in him. Now, it seems sort of an interruption. Why does John, the disciple John, who is the writer of the Gospel of John, why does he introduce to us John the Baptist? So these are two separate people now. Why does he introduce us John the Baptist now? As you remember, the first five verses in the beginning was the Word, and the Word was with God, and the Word was God. Then it starts talking about, remember, down to verse 5, it's talking about this Word and defines for us who the Word is. The Word is Jesus, but it starts talking about that he is a light. Jesus is the light here. And verse 5 said that this light is what we focused on last week. It is what it conquers darkness. It's triumphs over darkness. It's victorious over darkness. And then when we go down to verse 9, he picks up talking about and leading us to talking about the light again, Jesus. So why on earth does he not introduce John the Baptist later, but now just in all of a sudden he seems to interrupt what he's saying and goes to verses 6, 7, and 8 and is talking about John the Baptist? Well, certainly he could have written it a different way, but we understand that through the Holy Spirit, Peter said that holy men of God, such as John, were moved upon by the Holy Spirit as they were writing the Gospels and writing these books of the Bible. And so this is what the Holy Spirit wanted to do, not just John. And so he introduces John the Baptist. And I want us to see this picture. And in introducing John the Baptist, it is clear that the Holy Spirit wants us to understand, and that Jesus wants us to understand. The Godhead wants us to understand today that he uses humanity to shine this light. He uses individuals. He uses people. And so it says here that God sent a man named John the Baptist. But I want us to see as point one this morning that he sends humans, that he sends humanity, that this is God sent humanity. God sent a human to do this. Now the thing is, he could have done it another way. God could have got the message out another way, but God, who knows all things, who is all wise, the Bible says, he had it in him that the very best way for this gospel to spread and this news of Christ, it needed to be heralded by individuals. And so here we find that he called out a man named John, we know as John the Baptist, to herald and declare who Jesus was. In fact, he was doing this before he even recognized the Messiah. He was fulfilling the prophecy of the Old Testament and the words of the prophet Malachi, that he was a voice crying out in the wilderness, and he was preparing the way of the Lord even before he had actually placed his eyes upon him, knowing who he was, who the Messiah was. And we may say, well, aren't they cousins? But yes, but at the same time, it appears that there was no, for him, he didn't understand who the Messiah was. So I don't know. Have you ever had a cousin you hadn't seen in a long time? I think this is their case. In fact, John had been out there in the wilderness. John had been gone a long time. But John had heard from God. John had heard from God. And so I want us to, just to get this picture in our mind, that of this man named John the Baptist. He had been in the wilderness and God called him out. And again, so what we see in John is that God spoke to John, and that God gave John a sign. I want us just to look here in verse 33 and 34 of this same chapter. It says, and John bore witness, saying, I saw the Spirit descending upon him, descending from heaven. And John bore witness, saying, I saw the Spirit descending from heaven like a dove, and it remained upon him. And I did not know him, but he who sent me to baptize with water said to me. Now, so I want you to see that now. He's telling us what God said to him. He said, I do not know him, but he who sent me to baptize with water said to me, upon whom you see the Spirit descending and remaining on him, this is he who baptizes with the Holy Spirit. So God spoke to John and said, there's going to be a sign. You're going to see this individual, and you're going to see that the Spirit of the Lord is going to descend upon him and remain on him, and he's the one who also baptized in the Spirit. So John, I want us to get a picture here. John God spoke to him, but God also gave him a sign concerning who this light would be, who the Messiah would be. And so John, the Gospel of John here is declaring to us that the importance of humanity and how God uses human agency to reach a lost world, and he used John to do that. He used John to declare Jesus. Yes, he could have done it another way, but he wants humankind. He wants people like you and I, people like John, to bear witness of the light of Jesus Christ. God wants to use you. He wants to use me to bear witness to that light. And so really there's two implications here as we think about this, is that one, we need to be alert. We need to be alert to the reality that God may make, that God may call us to bear witness to this light. Now, I want to say this: every Christian is to be the light of Jesus to this world. Every Christian. But I want to alert us to the fact that God may call us out for something specific as well. But hear me now, all are to be the light of Jesus in this world. All are. That's his plan, that we be his light in this world. Well, we read that in Matthew chapter 5, to be the light of Jesus to the world. We also, all of us, are to be his witnesses. It says here that John bore witness to the light. Well, we're all called to be witnesses for Jesus, all of us. Let's think about that, a witness. We understand that in terms of whether it's a wreck, being a witness to it, whether we ever have been called on stand for some kind of court proceeding. We understand a witness is somebody that can offer an experience or information firsthand that will bring about some kind of decision that would be a correct decision. That's the idea behind a witness, to get a right perspective of what happened. And then there's somebody, it can't be just hearsay, it can't be just what somebody else said. It's not that my mom and daddy, they knew him. No, this is what I have seen, this is what I have experienced. And so that's what this witnessing is about. It's witnessing out of what has happened to us. This is why everybody can do this that's been saved. We can all be a witness, because it's coming from our experience. And God can use each and every one of us to be witnesses for him. And by all are to be witnesses, Acts 1:8, but you shall be witnesses unto me in Jerusalem, in Judea, in Samaria, even unto the uttermost parts of the earth. You're to be my witnesses. 1 Peter 2:9, it says of the Christian, you are a chosen generation. You are a royal priesthood. You're a holy nation. You're God's own peculiar people. Look at the person next to you. Say, you're peculiar. Well, that's another way of saying you're God's special. You're God's special people. And he said that we were to proclaim the praises of him who brought us out of darkness into his marvelous light. You see this again, this light keeps coming up. We're to declare the praises of him who brought us out of darkness into his marvelous light. This is every Christian. But again, I want to alert you to the fact that he may call us out for a specific thing. It could be to an individual that you work with. These things may happen again and again in life. Sometimes they may happen in seasons of life. Sometimes, I don't know, it's God's business. But the thing is, we're all to be witnesses all the time, but it's a very great possibility that he's going to use you for something specific, and somebody's going to be laid upon your heart. You may go on a mission trip. You may do something local. It may be something overseas. It may be something within ministry, within the context of the local church. Whatever the case is, God desires to use his people, but we need to be alert to the fact that God might call any of us for a specific purpose. Because we understand this. Matthew chapter 9 and verse 38. I think I'll have this scripture. Matthew 9 and 38 tells us that we are to pray. We are to pray that the Lord of the harvest, pray the Lord of the harvest to send out laborers into the harvest. So I believe this is part of, we need to understand that there's everybody's to be a witness, but we need to pray that the Lord will raise up people for specific purposes to in the harvest field, because the world is in great need, and there are some specific things that need to be done along with all of the aspects of our witnessing that goes on. Pray the Lord of the harvest to send forth laborers into his harvest field. Romans chapter 10, verses 14 and 15. It talks to us about the fact that a person can't be saved without a preacher. Without a preacher, listen, how then shall they call on him in whom they have not believed? And how shall they believe in him in whom they have not heard? And how shall they bear witness? Notice that. How shall they believe in him of whom they have not heard? And how shall they hear without a preacher? And how shall they preach unless they are sent? As it is written, how beautiful are the feet of those who preach the gospel of peace, who bring glad tidings of good things. So here we see that preaching is a particular thing that God would call people to do. I want you to see one more in Acts chapter 20, verse 28. Here it shows us how he calls overseers. Take heed to yourselves and to all the flock, among which the Holy Spirit has made you overseers. You notice that the Holy Spirit has made you overseers to shepherd the church of God, which he purchased with his own blood. So these are specific things. Just be alert that in his desire to use humanity to carry this gospel, he also may call you at a particular time in life or a specific purpose in life to go beyond all the witnessing. Listen, I'm a pastor of a church. He has called me to function as an overseer over a local flock of believers, which are you all, but I also am to be a witness in my life, whether or not I'm the pastor here or not. Do you understand that this goes on, what I'm talking about here? It's not, I'll say, well, a pastor don't have to witness like I do. He preaches. We may not be in the same spot. We may not connect to the same people, but all of us are to be witness. We're to bear witness of the light, who is Jesus the Christ. We're to bear witness of that. I want you to see John 5 and 35. John 5 and 35. Here it's talking about, verse 33 says, you have sent to John and he has borne witness to the truth. Verse 33, yet I did not receive testimony from man, but I say these things that you may be saved. Talking about John the Baptist in John 5:35, he said he was the burning and shining lamp. John was a burning and shining lamp. And you are willing for a time to rejoice in his light. So I want you to just see John was a shining and burning lamp. You and I are to be shining and burning lamps. It is said that Jonathan Edwards, one of the great preachers of American history, the great Jonathan Edwards, he was preaching a ordination service of a man named Robert Abercrombie, and he used the particular passage of scripture that you see on the screen. He was a burning and shining light. And Jonathan Edwards, he emphasized two things. And that was that we were to notice it said to rejoice in his light. And so he was the burning and shining lamp, but that burning and shining lamp was all about the light of truth. We're not burning and shining for vain glory. We're not burning and shining for popularity in this world, but we're burning and shining for the light, for Jesus, the truth, the light of truth. We're to be burning. And Jonathan Edwards focused on that, the light of truth. And he also focused upon the warmth of the flame. And how we were to be burning and shining. Of course, we talk about that the light that shining it dispels darkness, it shines, but there's a burning. It produces heat. It produces warmth. We're to have an impact in this world that we're living in, and so this is a beautiful picture that Jonathan Edwards focused on in scripture. And when he was talking about the truth, if you go back to John chapter 1, when he was talking about the truth of the light and the truth of light, verse 23 of John 1, he said, I am the voice of one crying in the wilderness. These were the words of John the Baptist and fulfilling the prophecy. And he said, make straight the way of the Lord. And as the prophet Isaiah said, now those who went, who were sent, were from the Pharisees, and they asked him, saying, why then do you baptize if you're not the Christ, and nor Elijah, nor the prophet? And so they began to talk, the Pharisees were talking to him. But I want you to go to verse 27. It says, it is he who coming after me is preferred before me, whose sandal strap I'm not worthy to loose. I mean, he is presenting Jesus. This is the light of truth that John the Baptist, this is what Jonathan Edwards was saying that we need to be focused on. We're carrying forth this gospel. Verse 29, the next day John saw Jesus coming toward him and said, behold the Lamb of God who takes away the sin of the world. It was Jesus who was the Lamb of God who takes away the sin of the world. Down to verse 33, again, I did not know him, but he who sent me to baptize with water said to me, upon whom you see the Spirit descending and remaining on him, this is he who baptizes with the Holy Spirit. I have, verse 34, and I have seen and testified, this is the Son of God. These are some of the verses that Jonathan Edwards preached, and the emphasis here, we're to be bright and shining lights for this Jesus who is the Savior of the world. And then there's a zeal of warmth that we're to just carry with us in this world, to bring the light of his truth to this world. And we think about, there were some things about John's character that are just, it was that allowed him to be able to minister like he did. He was there was something about John's simplicity. I mean, when we read about John in the scripture, he just wore these leather handmade garments. He ate locusts and wild honey. Everything was simple. He dwelled out there in the wilderness and just, he was not concerned with the things of this world. That's what the picture we have of him. Very, very simple in his life. He didn't have anything really that to distract, but he just kept things simple. In Luke chapter, I think it was Luke chapter 10, he even talks about things like if you've got two coats, give them away. Same thing with food. He said, if you got food, and you got food to spare, give it away. He kept things just kind of simple. And sometimes we can get things and make it complicated. But I'm going to tell you, loving people and treating people right, just keeping things simple. And so John's simplicity allowed him a great effectiveness in being a light bearer in this world. But not only that, it was his humility. And these are things that we can learn from as well and say, how does that fit in the context of my life? How would God call me to greater simplicity in sharing the gospel? How would he call me to just not, sometimes we complicate things. So I can't do it. I can't do it. I can't do it. No, no, no. You can, we can bear witness to his light in simple ways. There's just simple things we can do. But we've got to do it in humility. John had a humility. In fact, in verse 27, he said that, speaking of Jesus, he said, I'm not even worthy to unlatch his sandals or unlace Jesus' sandals. It was just a humility. He wasn't arrogant. He wasn't boastful. He always put the glory upon Jesus. Even when his followers, we read passages where his followers were disturbed about it, how that he was deflecting the attention from himself toward Jesus. And so John's simplicity, but John's courage was incredible as well. John's courage. In fact, John, he called out King Herod because King Herod's immorality and sexual immorality with Herod's sister-in-law. Herod had there was issues there, and he called the king out. Somebody might have said, well, man, he should have shut his mouth. Well, John was beheaded. John bore witness to his light, to the light of Jesus, all the way till he died. And may we have courage to stand for Jesus, no matter what the world may say, no matter what may go on in this world. And I want to just tell you simply these words. God sent a human to bear witness to his light, that we would believe. Not so we'd have a television program. Not so we could be on the radio. Not so we could be on Facebook Live. But hopefully our Facebook Live would be to share the gospel. Hopefully if there's something on television and that we were a part of, that we would be doing it for the motive of that we would believe. That it's on radio that we would believe. That the outreach that we do from with the church, that we feed a family, not so they would praise Christian Heritage Church, but that they would glorify God. Yeah, there may be somebody who unwittingly puts the glory in the wrong place, but may it be the motive of ours that we are, whatever we do, whether in word or in deed, according to Colossians 3:17, that we would do it all in the name of the Lord Jesus Christ, giving thanks forever. I just want to think about it this morning. We come to a close. I just love this, verse 6. Let's put verse 6, chapter 1, verse 6 up there. There was a man sent from God whose name was John. I love that. His name was John. I want all of you just to stand with me just a moment. I want you to look here at this verse. Would you read this with me again? Say, there was a man sent from God whose name was John. Now, this time I want us to read it. But instead of John, I want you to say your name. Because this is the truth here. This is what we got to get to. Jesus is the light. He's victorious over darkness. But he's called us to be a witness. All right, is everybody ready? You're not ready. Because I want you to say this out loud. Because this is what I'm going to do. For some people in here, it's going to be, there was a man sent from God. His name was... See, I want you to hear in your own inner ear, whether somebody else hears you or not, but I want you to declare it where at least it'll vibrate in your vocal cords and in your inner man. So here we go. And so I want you to read it out loud with me. I want you to say your name. And by the way, some people in here's name is John, so don't think they're not going by the rules, okay? All right, here we go. There was a man sent from God whose name was Stephen. Just one more time. There was a man, well, woman. You can say woman. Okay, we'll back up just a moment. So you say woman if you instead of man. All right, here we go. There was a man sent from God whose name was Stephen. That's you. And when I think this morning, I think about the people who have ministered in my life. Because the other implication of this is not only that alert me to the fact that God may call me to somebody specific in some situation specific, but it's also to help me to realize that I have to prepare myself to hear from other people, bear witness of him into my life. And so God uses people. He uses us. And just a few names. I was just thinking these don't mean something to me. But there was a man in this church. His name was Charlie. And the Royal Rangers had me to memorize the 23rd Psalm as a little boy. There's a man named Lewis in this church. Things he said, things he taught, there was a boy listening. There's a man named Clifton, who was a preacher. There's a man named Herbert. There's a man named David. People that spoke into my life. There's a man named Mark. But I want to tell you, you could speak into somebody's life. But to bear witness for him. So Lord, here we are. We surrender to you today. And all of it is about that we would believe in him. That others would believe in him. I want you to look at me just for one more moment. John bore witness of the light so that we would believe in him. John was a burning and shining lamp so that we would believe in him. John was following the command of the Lord so that we would believe in him. The gospel is preached and given to us so that we would believe in Him. And I pray that this message today will impact you in such a way that you would believe in Him. Bow your heads once more. If you're in here today and you say, I want to know Jesus as my personal Savior, and I want to know Him, I want to follow Him, I want to make sure that I'm not missing none of this that Christ has. Would you slip up your hand if that's you? Thank you. God sees. He knows. Father, in the name of Jesus, as these that lifted their hand, I trust, God, that we'll continue to follow up with one another and to help one another grow, that Lord, they'll come forward and whatever it takes, God, that they will pursue after You and believe upon You and follow after You, and that it be more than a hand lifted, that it be more than an acknowledgement of a truth, but God, they would cling to and believe upon You, Jesus, and that we would believe in covenant with You and a relationship with You for the rest of our life, to believe and follow. Lord, I pray for every one of us as Christians today that we would understand that we are called to bear this light, and bear witness and testify of Jesus so that others will believe. In Jesus' name we pray. Amen. Please know, always here for you. You can come pray down in the front with us, whatever. Thank you for being here. God bless you. We love you.
2: 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That's how you'll connect with us. We'll send you a link and it'll take you to some next steps. And look, if today you gave your life to Jesus for the first time, we definitely want to know about it. That's what we care about around here. And that's why we do what we do, to introduce people like you to Jesus. And so if you did give your life to Him for the first time, or maybe you're rededicating your life, send the message Respond CHC to the number 94,000, and we'll send you next steps there. Look, so grateful for you guys. So grateful that you decided to stop in and worship with us this morning. We can't wait to see you next week.
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10: 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You shall love your neighbor as yourself. 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
4: Eric, I've had friends who've lost children before, and they've come to me with a question that is very, very complicated. And I would certainly love your input on it. And that is, what is the age of accountability for the Christian?
5: Yeah, John 14:6, as a Christian, we know this, is I am the way, the truth, and the life. No one gets to the Father except through me, Jesus says. And therein lies a challenge for people, because if you have an infant, how is he going to say, sure, I accept Jesus Christ as my Lord and Savior? And so, you know, people that have lost a child, or someone that's maybe mentally incompetent, there's a challenge there for us, theologically speaking, philosophically speaking, and we really wonder, is God going to allow them to go to heaven? Sure. Now, it's interesting. I've got this book by, it's actually by John Sanders and a couple other authors, but he gives five positions here. I'm not going to go through all these. I just want to mention some of them. Restrictivism, middle knowledge, inclusivism, divine perseverance, universalism. And he goes as far, when he gives these examples, and people take these different camps, is that some people say no. If you don't, you know, some Christians say no. If they've never confessed Jesus Christ, right, and then they'll base that on, well, you know, maybe it has to be God's foreknowledge that he knew that they would never accept, and that he allowed them to die, never hearing the gospel or being an infant. And so there's the universalist position where they say, hey, everyone's going to heaven, mm-hmm, and there's everything in between. So it's a very interesting concept among the family of Christianity. So we know John 14:6. That's pretty clear theology. Now, I want to read to Norman Geisler how he kind of phrases this question. I'm going to read a quote from his book. It's in the Encyclopedia of Christian Apologetics. Belief is considered a necessary condition for salvation. It cites John chapter 3, Acts chapter 16:31. And yet innocent young children have not reached the age which they can believe. But it seems eminently unjust, keyword unjust, to condemn innocent infants who have not yet committed a sin, nor are even old enough to believe and be saved. And that's what we're talking about here. We're talking about, is God just? Is, sure, he wise? Is he loving? Sure. Is he fair? Right? And that's the whole concept here. So, yeah, biblically, we can say, we can bring up the example in the 2 Samuel. It's King David. He says, he's talking about his dead son. But now he's dead. Why should I fast? Can I bring him back again? I shall go to him, but he shall not return to me. A lot of people will go to that verse and say, hey, here's biblical evidence that infants go to heaven. Right. And you could certainly make that case out of,
4: sure,
5: that.
4: Sure.
5: You'll have, but again, you have both sides of this camp. And I think ultimately we're going to rest on God's character. We see biblically...

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You're listening to WUCC 99.9 FM, Williston, South Carolina. We are Peculiar People, and I'm your host, Cassie Johnson. And I've said it before, I'll say it again, I'm excited. So praise the Lord. All right, well, you know how it is. We're going to pray, and then we'll get to crack-a-lackin', and we'll talk about, you know, the Lord. All right. All righty, then. Father, we thank you for today. We thank you that you have lavished your blessings on us. And we acknowledge that today is the day that you have made, and we will rejoice and be glad in it. I praise you for what you are doing in the natural realm, but I glorify your name for what you've done in the spirit realm, how you have designed it so that we can have heaven here on earth. And that's the whole goal. That's the whole point. And I just ask that you would grip our hearts with that revelation, that you would enlighten the eyes of our understanding to the hope of our calling in you, Jesus Christ, that we are the hope of glory. It's Christ in us. And I just ask that, like that song said, that from the inside out, we would display your goodness and your grace for the entire world to see. I thank you, God, that we don't labor in vain. We don't labor without hope, but you are our living hope. And today we acknowledge you, and we ask that you would direct our paths, that you would order our steps, that you would go before us, behind us, that you would be all around us. You would be the ring of fire and the glory in our midst. And I thank you, God, that the plans you have are going to prosper, and that nothing and no one else can stand in your way, because you parted the Red Sea, you parted the Jordan River, you caused so many miracles to happen, and you're still the miracle working God. And so we're asking that you would be the God of the Old Testament here today, for we know that you're the God that never changes. And we thank you for that. We thank you for who you are. We lift up your name, that you would draw all men to you, that they would hear your words and your voice by the power of your spirit, and that your name would be glorified because you are the only one worthy. I ask you, Jesus, to unroll the scrolls that you have with our names on it, that we would read from the same plans and purposes, the thoughts that you think towards us, that we'd be able to read them tonight. And we wouldn't just open a book and look at the words, and this wouldn't just be a history story, but this would be your living word breathing new life into us. We thank you, God. We praise you for this new year in you, and we ask you to have your way, that your kingdom would come and your will would be done in and through us, just as it is in heaven. I thank you that you are with each of my friends, whether they're listening in their homes or in their cars or wherever they are today, that you're with them, that they would experience your tangible presence, that your lavish love would just be round about them, and that you would encompass them with your loving kindness to draw them unto yourself, to draw them to repentance, to draw them to your well, which never runs dry, that they would drink from you, that they would eat of you. May they never hunger and thirst again, because they will be completely satisfied, that I would be completely satisfied by you and you alone. For yours is the kingdom and the power and the glory, all health, all wealth, all dominion. It all belongs to you forever and ever. In the mighty name of Jesus Christ of Nazareth, who was and who is and who is to come, do we pray. Amen. Amen. Okay. Yes, I just sit in that. And honestly, I would.
just sit in the silence and in the power of the Holy Spirit that I feel right now. But this is a radio talk show, so unfortunately, I have to keep talking. So, I'm not entirely sure. I feel like all I have is one teeny tiny nugget to give you guys today. And so, I'm trusting that the Lord, who told me to come out here, who had me drive all this way when I could have done anything else, I'm hoping he has a little bit more than I could think, hope, or imagine. And I'm going to venture a guess that he does, because I've read it before and I've seen it before. And I know that if he's done it before, he'll do it again, because there's nothing new under the sun. And we're in the cycle and the seasons of his goodness. And I know it's weird, but we stand outside of time with him. And I'm infatuated with that concept. And I don't know, maybe infatuated is not the right word, but I'm enamored with the idea that we're seated in heavenly places with our King, and he stands outside of time and space. And so if that's where we are with him, we're outside of time and space. Yet all the while, we're having this earthly experience that I can't quite comprehend yet. But I do know that he will give understanding where I lack it. And so I want us to read tonight from the Bible with that understanding that we stand outside of time and space. Okay? And we might read a couple different things as the Holy Spirit is downloading. But we're going to start with what I talked with the kids at church about last night. Because while I was teaching the babes, I'm talking fresh revelation, something I had never heard before. It just started spilling out of my mouth. But this time, like sometimes when I'm talking, like the revelation doesn't hit my brain. It just like immediately comes out of my mouth. And I'm like, after I say it, I'm like, oh, what was that? And I, of course, I know it's the Holy Spirit. But this time, it hit my brain. And I was like, oh my gosh, guys, are y'all ready for this? And they were little kids. So I know it wasn't like, it was exactly who I was supposed to give it to. So I'm not saying that. But they were just like, they didn't understand the moment that we were experiencing together. But I know one day they will, and God will bring it to their remembrance. So, yeah, I'm going to share that little nugget. And then I've got a couple more points that the Holy Spirit just gave me. So, yeah, we're going to put this thing together, Bo. Okay, so if you are following along in the car, don't turn in your Bible. But if you are in a safe place, pull out your Bible. And we're going to read from Ephesians chapter 6. Now, this is a well-known passage, but I'm going to encourage you like I encouraged some of the kids last night. Listen for something you never heard before. Yeah. So, believe it or not, me and the kids talked about the full armor of God. And we're going to talk about it now. So I'm just going to start reading at, I'm going to do what I did for the kids last night. I started at verse 1. Children, obey your parents in the Lord, for this is right. Honor your father and mother. This is the first commandment with a promise, that it may go well with you and that you may live long in the land. Fathers, do not provoke your children to anger, but bring them up in the discipline and instruction of the Lord. And I stopped reading right there, but I asked the kids, I said, guys, because we had already read like the verse of the night, we had wrote it on the board and talked through it. I said, guys, if you don't do the first part of this chapter, do you think the last part of the chapter is going to work? And they all, without hesitation, said no. And I was like, why do you think God put this first in the chapter? Now, I'm aware of how the Bible was written, but the Holy Spirit is the one that gave the
understanding to make the chapters, okay? So let's just not argue. I asked them, I didn't say all that to them because they didn't need all that, but us adults, we probably need that. I said, why do you think he put it first? And they were like, because it's important and it comes first. And I was like, okay, so how many of you were doing this? And they like dropped their heads. But it really did, really work on my heart, because sometimes I feel like we get it out of order too. Like we think we can do this, this, and this, but skip this and it'll be fine. And I don't think that's how the Lord works. Now, I don't think it nullifies what comes next in this wonderful passage. But the fullness of this passage is what gives us the fullness of the effect of what this passage displays. So let's read, and maybe you'll hear from the Holy Spirit what we're talking about. It goes on to talk about, slaves obeying their earthly masters, not as eye service and all that. And we could plug in anything. Employees, obey your boss, such and such. You can plug anything into that. You can't do that with all of the Bible, but I think that is interchangeable because of just like the analogy, but also the practicality that Paul was writing for. So anyway, we're going to skip to verse 10. Finally, be strong in the Lord and in the strength of his might. Put on the whole armor of God that you may be able to stand against the schemes of the devil. For we do not wrestle against flesh and blood, but against the rulers, against the authorities, against the cosmic powers over this present darkness, against the spiritual forces of evil in the heavenly places. How many of you guys understand what that means? Because, I thought I did, and then I understood it more, and then I understood it more, and then I understood it more. See, the more you walk by the Spirit, the more you understand the things of the Spirit. And what Paul is writing right here is so spiritual that you have to be real heavenly minded, because there's a whole council going on around us. And if you need a book to help you with that, I don't normally plug books, but Dr. Patty Amston has written a book, two books, actually. She's working on the third of them. It's called The Ecclesia, and Ecclesia 1 and Ecclesia 2. And it talks about the counsel of God, and it talks about all of these different things that so clearly are laid out in Scripture, but you need the revelation of the Holy Spirit to understand it. And so if you don't understand that we wrestle not against flesh and blood, but against rulers, against authorities, against cosmic powers, I'm not just talking about demons. This is not just talking about demons for those of us that are acquainted with what that word means. It's talking about more than that. And so if you want to understand the more than that, she does a great job of explaining it. She has several books. She's a fantastic author. It's where I got a lot of my understanding, and that also Pastor Henry Schaefer has a lot of understanding that he teaches and talks you through. But I would really beckon us to not be nominal in this area, not be a nominal Christian, but actually understand what Paul was writing. Many years ago, and I've talked about it on this show a lot, I asked the Lord, I said, what did Paul understand that I don't? Because when I read his writings, I was like, he knows something that I don't know. What is that? And so I believe this is that. And God is enlightening the eyes of my understanding, because this is the hope of my calling in Jesus Christ. This is a facet of it: to heal the sick, to raise the dead, to cast out demons, to lay hands on the sick and they will recover, to open blinded eyes, to do all the things that we don't think happen anymore, but also to learn to rule and reign with the Lord in a way that is beyond this natural existence, because we are spiritual beings having this
earthly experience, as my good friend, our good friend Rachel would say. So why are we then so earthbound? If it's true that I have a spirit being inside of me, that I am a spirit being created in the image and the likeness of God, why do I get so focused on what is going on around me? What is going on to this earthly body? Why don't I see from heaven's perspective and look through heaven's eyes to see it the way the Lord sees it? And maybe you are doing that. If you are, great. I would encourage you to keep doing it, because even if you are doing it, what I learned this week, what I learned just today in prayer was there's even still so much more. And if I truly want the Lord's prayer to be fulfilled in my hearing, then I want His kingdom to come and His will to be done on earth as it is in heaven. I must know how it is in heaven. So, that was a tangent. We will get back to reading. So, verse 13, therefore, take up the whole armor of God, that you may be able to withstand in the evil day, and having done all to stand, stand firm. Now, I read it like that because punctually, that's correct. I know that I read over into verse 14 a little bit, but as I was explaining to the kids, we were talking about run-on sentences and commas and the structure of sentences, because if you don't understand English correctly, the emphasis of the Bible will be lost to you. And I learned that from Pastor Schaefer so beautifully. And he talks about, you know, when there is an and or a but, pay attention. When there's therefore, pay attention. And what he's doing is he's breaking down the structure of a sentence. And I wanted to really break that down for the kids, even though some of them might have been a little young, because I know that they're not getting that anywhere else. And my job is not to just tell them everything that I know. It is to help them know more than I know. And the only way they're going to do that is if they know how to read the Bible. Well, if the Bible was written in this language that they can't understand because nobody's taught them, then some of the nuances of Scripture and the emphasis is going to be lost. And so I don't want it to be lost. So that's why I was breaking it down. And when you stop at the end of verse 13, you miss the whole point of the scripture. Because what we broke down and looked at was it saying, when you put on the whole armor of God, then you'll be able to withstand. And once you've done everything to stand, and that's where it stops. And verse 14 comes in and says, stand firm. So I love this. And one of my friends, one of our good friends, quotes this scripture anytime anything comes up. And it used to get on my nerves because I'm like, I'm doing everything to stand. And you want me to just stand? Yes, that's exactly it, Cassie. That's what Paul was saying. You've done everything you can. And when I asked the kids, what does that mean to do everything that you can? They started listing off all of these things like, oh, read your Bible, obey your parents, do the dishes. And one of the kids, she said, it means you've done everything right. And that just struck this beautiful chord in my heart as if it was a harp. It just played this beautiful tune that my whole spirit agreed with. And God was like, Cassie, when you've done everything that I've told you to do, you stand and you stand firm, because the armor will work, but not if you sit down. And I just saw like little David putting on Saul's armor and trying to move, and then just sitting down because it was too heavy for him, and he just threw it off of him. And I love that God was saying to me in that moment, and this is what the kids and I are going to talk about next week, is like, God tailor makes your armor for you, for your specific assignments. And it's our job to ask the Holy Spirit, well, what does that look like? What does it look like today for me to put on the breastplate of righteousness?
what does it look like for me today to put on the helmet of salvation? You know, we think that this is just some generic coat of armor that the knights wore. And it's not. It changed. Armor throughout all of history has changed culturally. Now, that doesn't mean we twist the Bible to fit our culture. No. What it means is that this is a living document. This is the living word of God. And it presents itself to you the way you need to hear it. So my mindset changes with the culture because how I've been conditioned and programmed and trained, that changes. The Bible doesn't change, but it changes me. I'm hoping that this is making sense. So I need something different, or I need it presented to me differently than Peter needed it presented. So the word doesn't change. But the way that Jesus reveals himself to me is going to be a little bit different because I'm different. And the sheep analogy doesn't necessarily work for me. Now, it's my job to understand what Jesus was saying when he said he's the good shepherd. And just because I didn't grow up in this livestock culture doesn't mean I don't seek that out. I do search it out. But also I'm aware that the Holy Spirit is going to speak to me. I hope that makes sense. So that's what I was like explaining to the kids. And then we started diving into what the armor is and what it represents. And I just thought it was so fascinating. And I had never heard it taught like this before because it was fresh revelation. So we're getting to the fresh revelation. So verse 14, stand therefore having fastened on the belt of truth. And so right off the gate, it says belt of truth. Now the version that we read last night was the ESV, which is different than what I'm reading right now. And so I should have already done this. Sorry guys. I'm going to turn to it in the ESV. Where we were reading it, because the wording in this translation was really what struck me with this aha kind of moment. So it says, stand therefore having fastened on the belt of truth. Okay, I'm just kidding. That was the exact same words. Anyway, I must have read a different version that says, now binding to yourself instead of fastened. So, you know what? I'm just going to go to the King James Version, and we're gonna find it. Don't you worry. You just buckle up, buttercup, and you just hang on tight. Because I was floored. I mean, I literally about hit the floor, okay? So, let's see. Verse 14. Okay, here it is. Stand therefore having your loins girded about with truth. So to gird, to fasten, means to bind around you. And we had one of our friends doing the demonstration, and he put a belt on himself. And when I saw it, I was like, oh my good heavens. So this idea of fastening or binding or girding, it gives this idea of oppression, to be bound, you know, to when you tighten a belt around you, you're stuck in that belt until you take that belt off. It's the idea of not being free. Your pants are not free to fall to the ground when you have a belt around them. And maybe not with the belt, but with anything else, when we use the word bind or gird or fasten, sometimes it has this, most of the time, it has this negative connotation of not being loosed or not being free. And it rocks my world because the Bible says that the truth sets us free. But in our context or in our culture, if we're bound with a belt, then we're not free. So just stick with me. We're going to
We're going to play this thing out. So to gird yourself with something, that doesn't have a negative connotation. But the definition is virtually the same as being bound by something, like tying a rope, okay? So we're going to tie this rope around us. That means we're not free. But this rope that God is told to bind, God has told us to bind ourselves in, this belt, is the belt of truth. So how could truth be what sets us free if I'm binding it around me? Because that doesn't feel very free. And it's the same idea of yoking yourself with Jesus Christ. That brings true freedom, because then I don't have to carry the weight. He's going to carry the weight for me. But it is so countercultural, we don't think about it like this. Because I never understood the scripture that says that you will know the truth and the truth will set you free. I'm like, well, Jesus sets us free and Jesus is the truth. So that's how I delineated it in my mind. And that is still accurate. But I think there's deeper revelation in there. Like when we bind the truth of Jesus Christ around our waist, when we gird our loins with that, like, so the only thing we're going to reproduce is the fruit of Jesus, the fruit of the Holy Spirit. When that is our tether, that means we are truly yoking ourselves with Jesus Christ. That is real freedom. Now, the world will tell us that that's not, because I'm bound. So I can't make my own decisions, and I can't do what I want, and I can't fulfill the desires of my whatever. But it's true freedom when I gird myself to the truth of who Jesus is and who he says I am. And when you say it like that, I'm like, yeah, duh, Cassie, that makes so much sense. But do we allow that revelation to really penetrate everything that we're actually doing? Like, whatever instance. So you have this desire, this want, and maybe it's something God gave you. But are you girding your loins to that desire and the truth that God wants to give it to you? Or are you girding your desire, or are you girding yourself, your loins, to the truth of Jesus, that he is enough, whether you have it or whether you don't, trusting him to bring it? I'm not saying like, I don't need it, whatever. But like, you could get stuck in the waiting if you're not girded to Jesus and you're more girded to what you want. And it became so practical for me, like, and I have studied the armor, but it came so practical for me. Like, it's not just a piece of metal that I pretend to put on every morning. It is something to change my life, and it means something. And it's not just the belt of truth. Like, it is literally me hooking myself to Jesus. And it's so intentional that he says to gird your loins with it. So I'll let you and the Holy Spirit sit there and ponder that. I'm not going to go into that. Maybe later. But what I encouraged the kids was, I don't want you to just think of this as some little template that you cut out and dress yourself with. I don't even want you to think of it as just something that you put on every day. I want you to think of this as something to transform the way you look at the world and the way you look at yourself. Because what you think about God, that is who he will be to you. Not because he's limited to what you think, but he is such a gentleman that he will allow you to be right.
And I know that this is true. I hear pastors saying, you got Bible for that? Yeah, I do. So this, the parable about the talents, and God, the master gave this many to that one, and this many to that one, and one to that one. And the first one doubled it, and then the next one added to it, and the last one hid it away. And when the master came back to talk to each of them about what they had done with what he had given them, they talked about not just what they had done, but who they thought the master to be and why they did what they did. And the last one said, I thought you to be an unkind and unfair man who reaps where you have not sown. So I was afraid. I was afraid, and I hid it. And you know that he was kind, and he was fair, and he was just to the first two. But he was not kind to the last one. He was fair and just, but he was not kind. He was the person that the last man thought him to be, because he threw him into, you know, what he did. And when someone told me that story with that perspective, it made so much sense that for the past 2 years, God has been echoing Matthew 16 to me, where Jesus says, who does man say that I am? And all the disciples say, well, some say you're a prophet, and some say you're this, and some say you're that. And then he looks at them and he says, but who do you say that I am? And Peter says, you are the Christ, the Messiah. And he says, well done, because flesh and blood did not reveal that to you, but the Father in heaven. Don't tell anybody. He's been asking me, Cassie, who do you say that I am? And he's been encouraging me to learn his names and see how he has presented himself in the Bible, because when he comes back for me, I'm going to be looking for him to present himself in this certain way. And I would just encourage us that we have a real view of Jesus, because that's who he's going to be to us. Like, if I view him as Jehovah Jireh, I'm going to get out of the way and let him provide. If I don't think he's going to provide, I'm going to try to provide for myself. And I hope you understand, like, I'm not saying that God bows to our opinion, because he doesn't. He is who he is. He said, I am that I am. But we will be blinded by the false view of who we think he is. I mean, a whole nation could not see that he was the Messiah, because they expected him to come a different way. So it's important that we understand who he is, why he does what he does, what his heart is, and how we fit into that. So, yes. And once you start doing that, he'll revolutionize even your Bible reading. So we're going to keep on going, because the belt of truth thing was not enough for the Lord. He just kept throwing it on. And the next thing that you read is this. And having put on the breastplate of righteousness. Now, maybe you really cultured and really churched folks know exactly what the Bible was saying, but I didn't get this till just last night. So, you know, I'm glad I showed up to the party. But the breastplate goes over your heart, obviously. That's one of the vital organs, and your lungs, okay? You're guarded. All right. Well, it's called the breastplate of righteousness. And I asked the kids, I said, what's righteousness? And one little girl says, you know, doing the right thing. And I said, well, not exactly. And then I stopped and I said, no, that is it. That is it. It's when you do good things.
Righteousness is when you do good things. It is. Listen, now don't crucify me yet. Stick with me. By definition, that's what that word means. Well, the Bible tells us that our righteousness is as filthy rags, and that's what I pointed out to the kids. I was like, so if you're relying on yourself to do good things and the right things and to not sin and to, it's like putting on a tattered t-shirt, basically. It's as filthy rags. But Jesus, when he came and he lived the life that we couldn't live, the life of perfection, and he died the death that we deserved, he did not. He imputed to us in his resurrection and our trusting him, he imputes to us his righteousness. So all the things that he did, all the good things, all the right things, all the perfect things, all the pure things, all the holy things, he now credits them to our account. And so it's his righteousness and everything that he has done that becomes this shield for our heart. And this was revelatory for me because there's a scripture in the Bible that says, guard your heart above all else. Guard your heart, for out of it flow the issues of life. But God had been telling me that I was not my protector and I was not my defender. He was. And I'm like, but you're telling me to guard my heart. So like, am I guarding it or are you guarding it? Or where's my role here? What do I do? What are you saying? Help me out. And I realized last night, like, ding, ding, ding, we have a winner. Jesus is my protector and he is my defender. And his righteousness, every wonderful thing that he has ever done, that is what becomes the guard around my heart. So it's not me trusting in my own ability to be pure or my own ability to refrain from sin or my own ability to do something that is impossible. Now, I know that with God, all things are possible, but it's the with God part, because the righteousness of Jesus Christ makes us right with God. So there's no with God apart from the righteousness of Jesus Christ. And it's his righteousness that becomes the guard for my heart. So all the things that I would do to damage my heart, I now do not have to do them, because there is a better way. And if I do those things that hurt my heart, the righteousness of Jesus Christ can come and make me new again. And it was this beautiful explanation that I had never seen before, because I didn't have the understanding and I didn't have the revelation. And quite frankly, I don't think I was ready to steward it. And it's not this, oh, well, you know, Jesus has it, I'm not going to do anything. No, it's this drive to do it with him. So all the paths of pain that I was once walking down, I no longer have to walk down them anymore, because I can put on the breastplate of righteousness that's going to guard my heart. And out of that place will flow all the issues of life. So the righteousness of Jesus Christ will become the filter through which my life flows. I would drop this mic if it was not attached to the boom. Okay? Also, I would not drop this mic because I work on the sound team. So I would not drop this mic. Okay? But it just, like, I don't know if this is making sense to you, but it was making sense to me. And those kids could not understand, or maybe they did understand, but they were looking at me like I had five heads, because I was so excited, because I felt like I was failing to guard my heart. And he's like, it wasn't your job in the first place, sister. It's mine. So why don't you help me do my job? That's what the Holy Spirit was saying. And I was like, ooh. This is good, this is good, this is good. Like Zach would say, this is good, this is good. So if we keep on reading, it says, you know, we put on the shoes, put on as shoes for your feet,
the readiness given by the gospel of peace. And I told the kids, and y'all probably knew this, I heard this before, you know, the reason we've got the gospel on our feet is because we're to take it into all of the nations. But I also think it ties into that thing that Jesus told his disciples, if they will not receive you, you dust off your feet. So you dust off the gospel and you keep on going, because it is the good news, whether they accept it as the good news or not. Now, I also know that dusting off was culturally significant, but anyway, so we're going to keep on going. And then it says, in all circumstances, take up the shield of faith, with which you can extinguish all the flaming darts of the evil one. And I told them the reason the shield is made of faith is because what the enemy's going to shoot at you, the darts, they're going to be lies. They're going to be doubt. They're going to be unbelief. Okay, and you're going to have to throw your faith. You're going to have to put your faith into action. All of those other things are fairly stationary. The shield is what you move. And you're going to have to move it around, because he's going to hit you at all areas. Which, I'm sure we know this. And then take the helmet of salvation. So the helmet of salvation, I'm like, well, why would you put salvation on your head? Well, because we have the mind of Christ, and salvation has to come and change our mind. That's like one of the biggest battles, Lord Jesus. Salvation has to come and change our minds. And I believe this is what Psalms 91 was talking about. With long life, I will satisfy them and show them my salvation. I think he was saying, I'm going to show you the way that I think. I'm going to show you the ways that I have that are higher than yours. It's not just, you know, I'm saving you from hellfire. It's that, and he comes that we could have abundant life here. Because we're learning. We're doing stuff down here. This life is important because we're preparing for the next. Like, it's not just we're going to get on the spaceship up out of here and watch it burn. No, he's going to come and bring a new Jerusalem down, and we're going to rule and reign with him. So that's why I want to be prepared for that. Because if I didn't learn to rule and reign down here, I might have a hard time doing it up there. It's the whole point. So I want the mind of Christ. I want the helmet of salvation. That means I want to think the way that he thinks, so that I can say what he's saying and do what he's doing. Salvation isn't just saving from hellfire. It's that and everything else in the Bible. And then last but certainly not least, and the sword of the Spirit, which is the word of God, praying at all times in the Spirit with all prayer and supplication. To that end, keep alert with all perseverance, making supplication for all the saints and also for me, that words may be given to me in opening my mouth boldly to proclaim the mysteries of the gospel, for which I am an ambassador in chains, that I may declare it boldly as I ought to speak. And so we know the sword of the Spirit is the word of God, and we have to wield it as such. And I love that Paul was like, and pray for words for me. Because Paul. So I'm telling all the kids this, and you know, we're running out of time because obviously that was a lot and we played outside. And we're drawing it out, and I feel like I'm getting this fresh revelation from the throne of God. And I'm like, okay, why? You know, like why? Like, I get that we're in a war. I understand that we're battling. But why? What are you trying to show me that I don't know already? And I know that sounds like a dumb question, because there's a lot of things he's trying to show me that I don't know already. And I was still asking him why, like, this whole time. And the only thing that I can think of right now, and the thing that I've been thinking of this entire time, is this little nugget right here. So I'm going to share it, and you will have to draw your conclusions with the Lord, because one, I'll be out of time, and also, I don't know how it fits, you know? So we're going to figure it out together. Holy Spirit, activate.
So we're going to turn to Matthew chapter 17. Now remember, we have the mind of Christ. Okay. And after 6 days, Jesus took with him Peter and James and John, his brother, and led them up a high mountain by themselves. And he was transfigured before them, and his face shone like the sun, and his clothes became white as light. And behold, there appeared to them Moses and Elijah talking with him. And Peter said to Jesus, Lord, it is good that we are here. If you wish, I will make 3 tents here, one for you and one for Moses and one for Elijah. He was still speaking when, behold, a bright cloud overshadowed them, and a voice from the cloud said, This is my beloved Son, with whom I am well pleased. Listen to him. When the disciples heard this, they fell on their face and were terrified. But Jesus came and touched them, saying, Rise and have no fear. And when they lifted up their eyes, they saw no one but Jesus only. I love that. Praise the Lord. When we lift up our eyes, may we see no one but Jesus only. So why did we read that? That's a good question. I'm asking myself the same thing. But there is some speculation. I've heard it on the internet. I've also heard it from some people when they were preaching that, you know, we know that God stands outside of time and space. He said that. He said that to us. And we get to do that with him. But they've made the supposition that this mountain that they went up was the same mountain that Moses went up when he got the Ten Commandments. And what they supposed was that what had happened was they went outside of time and space. And so they didn't just see this vision of Moses and Elijah, but what they saw was the moment when Jesus met Moses on the mountain and the moment when Jesus met Elijah on that mountain. It was all the same moment because it was outside of time and space. Now, I know from some of the things that the Lord has told me, like David knew the Savior, David from the Bible. He knew the Savior. Maybe he didn't know his name was Jesus, but he had seen him. You can't write the Psalms like that if you don't know him. And Abraham knew that God would send a sacrifice for his son, or he would raise his son from the dead, because God did not give him the promise to not fulfill the promise. And so he knew that there was a Savior and a Messiah, and it was to come through him. And so maybe he didn't know the name of Jesus, but he knew Jesus. And the same thing goes for Moses. Like we can look at the way he wrote. He knew Jesus. And Isaiah, I believe, he knew the Savior. Maybe he didn't know his name was Jesus, but he knew the Savior of the world. And all of these people were saved by putting their faith in a man that they did not know the name of, because that man was God. So the Old Testament looks forward in faith to Jesus as their Savior, and the New Testament looks back to Jesus in faith as their Messiah. And so I guess the question is, one, what does this have anything to do with our armor? Or was that just an example of like getting revelation, or just something that we needed to rehash? Or is he trying to say something that we don't have the mental context for yet, but he wants to give it to us? So I don't know, but I do know how to find answers. I'm not good at a lot of things, but one of the things I'm good at is talking to the Lord. So that's what we're going to do for the last however many minutes we have left. We're just going to ask him, because
I don't know. And I know that, I guess I'm supposed to know or something because I got on here and started talking, but I'd rather us learn together than me have all the answers, because I don't have all the answers. I don't got it together, okay? But I do have him. So let's phone the Lord. Call him up. Father, we thank you for tonight. We thank you that you poured out so many amazing nuggets, and you are the point to everything. So whether we just got on here and talked about revelation or going from glory to glory, or whether you made this big sophisticated point, none of that is relevant or important. You are all that is important. And I just ask, God, that you'd speak to us, that there are answers that we don't know how to get. May we come to you. There are questions that we don't even know we're asking. May we come to you, and would you send the spirits around your throne, the spirit of wisdom and knowledge and understanding and counsel and might, and the spirit of the fear of the Lord, that we would yearn for you, because the fear of the Lord is the beginning of all wisdom. May we count all experience apart from the spirit of the Lord as foolishness. May we not lean on earthly wisdom. May we not put our trust in man, but may we go to you for every single thing that we need, because you are it. You are all that we need. We may think that we need food and shelter and water, but we don't. We need you. And you will give us all of those things, because you promise to supply all of our needs according to your riches in Christ Jesus. So thank you, Jesus, that you are all we need, and you are giving us all we need. So we cry out to you for wisdom. We cry out to you for understanding. We cry out to you for the things that we don't even know we need to know. Would you show us your glory? Would you show us who you are? Would you show us what you are saying to us tonight and every night after this one? May we hunger and thirst for you and for your righteousness. May we long to be in your presence and in your court. May we glorify your name and exalt it. May we not seek knowledge to be puffed up, because us, like Jeremiah, can boast of nothing aside from this, that you gave us the understanding to know you. And that's what we're asking for. God, we want to know you. And you said that you reveal yourself in your word. So what are you saying in Ephesians 6? Not just about what we need to do, but what are you saying about who you are? What are you saying in Matthew 17? Not just about what you did or who you were to the disciples, but who are you to us in this moment? How do you want to reveal yourself? Because we want to lift you up, that you would draw all men unto you. We thank you that you are Jehovah, that you are the great I Am, that you are Yahweh. And there is no one besides you. And we pray, God, that in our nation, as these other gods are trying to exalt themselves, we pray that you would be lifted up, that you alone would receive worship, that you alone would be extolled in all of our land, because you are the only one worthy of all the praise, all the honor, and all the glory. And we want to give it to you now and forever and ever. Amen. Yeah, friends. So, yes, Rachel, thank you for all the comments. That's amazing. I appreciate you guys for listening and asking the Lord with me
Now, I know that that's not typically what we do, but this has not been a typical week. So, why?

0: really wants to show us. There are places he wants to take us, and it's not weird or whatever. I don't know. People have made it something that it's not, but you can get deliverance and then it be exactly what God wants it to be. You know, because the enemy likes to show us stuff too, and I'm not interested in his phony stuff. You know, like all of mankind, through all of life, through all of whatever this is called, history, we can see how the fallen angels have been trying to give knowledge apart from God to the sons of man, which is us. That's literally what Satan did to Eve in the garden.
1: 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I'm with Sabbath Ministries. If you'd like to more information about deliverance and spiritual warfare, look us up at www.sabbathministries.org.
2: Hello, this is Henry Schaefer, and welcome to Old and New Testament Survey. It is a summary of the books of the Old and the New Testament. Now, what you're going to get here, you're going to get some unique insight concerning each book of the Bible, key verses that will just jump out at you and bring new revelation to you, relevant truth for today, some special notes that I have dictated and put in my Bible over the years that I have studied. Also, there's going to be a brief but comprehensive summary of each book. Now, you can also look for some wow moments of revelation of truth that we're going to give you. Now, if you're ready to start out on Old and New Testament survey, come on and join us, man. We're going to have a great time studying the Bible together. Okay, everybody, let's go ahead and begin. Everybody glad to be in the house of the Lord? Shout amen.
3: Amen.
2: All right, we're going to be talking about the minor prophets tonight. We're going to start off. Our first one we're going to be talking about is Hosea. Let me give you a little introduction to the minor prophets. She's passing out the paper right now. Minor prophets. Before you don't even know the answer. So if you learn, well, you might know it. But if you don't know it, then you can say, well, at least I came to church tonight and I remember. Don't look at your paper. Flip your papers over, everybody. Don't look at it. How many minor prophets are there?
4: No idea.
5: Eight. 12.
2: He got it because he counted what was on the board up here. So, very good, Bill. I should have told them to close their eyes. I got it on the board in here. So there are 12 minor prophets. So if you don't learn anything tonight, you learn how many minor prophets are there? 12. See what I'm talking about? Isn't that worth coming tonight? That might be the question to do what? Get into heaven. Huh? And if that is the question, I know this whole class is going to make it in, right? You will not have to worry about it. You have been... Hey, listen to this here. You know, one of the things that we try to... I don't know if how you would emphasize this, but when you are assigned to a church, I mean, it's like that's what I... I mean, I have an assignment here. Well, you have an assignment too. So here's what I want you to always understand this here. You know, sometimes people come on Sunday morning, and sometimes they come on Wednesday night, and then when we used to have evening service, you know, they come or they didn't come, or it's not that important. But let me share something very important to you. Everything that you need to be perfected and to stand before Jesus comes through the church.
4: Right.
2: And comes through the ministry. Everything you need to be whole, perfect, and complete comes through the ministries that we have here.
4: Yes.
2: And when we minister on Sunday morning, Wednesday. And so the thing is, it's hard for me to imagine that. Well, what did they talk about Wednesday night?
4: Right.
2: Well, yes. Ain't no big deal. Or what did we talk about Sunday? You were here not Sunday, but you don't know what happened Sunday. And you realize, once you understand that everything that you need... Dude, I need to beat the dead horse.

0: Am I riding a hobby horse? No. That might be my hobby horse from now on for the rest of 20. 2019. What do y'all think? So we're talking about the minor prophets. So look at the paper you have here in front of you. The common title of these 12 books of the English Bible is Minor Prophets. The title originated in Augustine's time, late 4th century. But they are only minor in that they are much shorter than the prophecies of Isaiah, Jeremiah, Ezekiel, and what's the other one?
1: Daniel,
0: called the major prophets. So every one of these books have certain features about them. Of course, the common themes of the minor prophets are, there's five there, warnings of impending judgment, the description of sin, the description of coming judgment, a call for repentance, and a promise for future deliverance. The chronological overview of the minor prophets are... Now, I think when I study all of this here, that I'm going to tell you if they're in chronological order. If I say that, I think there's one or two that's out of order, but I'm going to read what it says. Their order in the English Bible, I'll give it to you like that. Hosea, Joel, Amos, Obadiah. What's the number five?
2: Jonah.
0: Number six, help me out.
2: Micah.
0: Seven.
2: Nahum.
0: Look at number eight. Everybody say it together.
2: Habakkuk.
0: Number nine.
2: Zephaniah.
0: Number 10,
2: Haggai,
0: 11,
2: Zechariah,
0: and Malachi.
2: Now,
0: I don't know if just by going through the studies that we have, it's easier for me now to go through my Bible and flip to see this is where they're at. Do you know what I'm talking about? This was after this one's after that. Or am I the only one having to do that?
3: Yeah, I do that.
0: No, it makes it easier now. It makes it easier knowing where they're at in the Bible. I'm going to see how it works out, though, with these last 12. Doing it in the last 12. Everybody ready to begin?
4: Yes, sir.
0: Let's talk about Hosea. So you'll hear someone speak of the word Hoshea. You might hear that name. They'll go, what? They're talking about Hosea. That's the English pronunciation of it. Let's look at it here. I got to get my Bible open. Everybody got their Bible. I don't know how many I'm going to do tonight. I'm gonna try to get several of these done here tonight. You know, it's kind of hard sometimes to find it with a thumb index. Bible as well, isn't it?
4: Yes.
0: Let's look at here at Hosea. Hosea's theme, or Hosea's preserving love. Look at the author. As declared in verse 1, the author is Hosea. So let's do this here before we begin. Which book of the prophets... Minor prophets, do you think, I haven't told you this here yet, do you think does not tell you who wrote the book? That'd be a little quiz. There's one up to 12 that it doesn't tell you who wrote it. And so we're going to answer that question maybe sometime here in the next couple of weeks. But anyway, look at this here. As declared in verse 1, look what it says here. The word of the Lord came unto Hosea, the son of Beriah, in the days of Uzziah, Jotham, Ahaz, Hezekiah, kings of Judah, and in the days of Jeroboam, the son of Joash, king of Israel. I want to show you here and draw your attention up here to the chart that's on the TV here. You're going to find out that there are different... Where do we see Hosea at? Somebody, is he on there? Where at?
5: Okay.
0: Right here. See Hosea right here? This is where he is. Now, we're talking about, in Daniel's time, we were talking about this area in here, the destruction of Jerusalem. We talked about the Nehemiah all the way to here. But now when you start getting into the minor prophets, you see how that all of a sudden you go all the way back. And now you're speaking about a time that's over the kings. So if you don't have this chart, you won't understand where in the time frame are they writing and who are they writing to and the different ones. So when he's talking about Hosea, talking about this one here, he talked about King Uzziah, Jotham, Ahaz, Hezekiah. So I would guess that he was probably to this group here, this tribe, that that would be, just looking at the board here, I'm not going to give it away. Which group, Judah or Israel? This one, tell me which one is which. Judah, the kings of Judah, or the kings of Israel? Which one? This is the group of kings. This is a group of kings. Which one's weird? Tell me the color of Israel. What color?
1: Purple.
0: Okay, everybody who would say that the kings of Israel are, what color is that?
1: Purple.
0: Let me see your hands. Okay, all those who says that the kings of Judah are here on this line, let me see your hands. Now, what's the giveaway?
3: The color code.
0: One's blue, one's... That is the color. That is the... Okay. There's something more than that, though. Something more than that. The kings of Israel failed at 722 B.C. And the kings of Israel, they all went into a captivity with the Assyrians. The southern kingdom continued how long? All the way down to Zedekiah at 536 B.C. in this time frame. Right in here. See what I mean? So you could just by... So, if Hosea was in the time of Uzziah, Jotham, Ahaz, Hezekiah, who do you think he probably was going to? Who was he speaking to? Probably what group?
1: Judah.
0: The kings of Judah. So that's... See what I'm talking about? So, let's look at some different things here. That Hosea declared in verse 1 as the author, Hosea. And he is the husband of Gomer. Look at it here in 1 verse 3. So he went and took Gomer, the daughter of Debalim, which conceived and bare him a son. Now the names are going to be very important. Who's ever read the book of Hosea? Let me see your hands. All the way. Who has not read the book of Hosea? Let's see your hands. That's okay. That's all right. Look at this one here. So, as declared in verse 1, the date, the prophetic career of Hosea extended from 784 to 723 B.C. How many years is that? 50, 61? 61 years. So now look up there on the board. See how long it was? See how long his career was when he prophesied? Doesn't it make sense now when you see that long bar by his name? The name of the book is named after its author, Hosea. The names Hoshea, Hosea, Joshua, and Jesus are all derived from the same Hebrew word. That's where I get it, is Hoshea. See what there? Which means what?
1: Salvation.
0: As God's messenger, Hosea offers salvation to the nation if they will turn from their idolatry and return to the Lord. To look at the theme and the purpose. Hosea was written to demonstrate the steadfast or unfailing love of God for Israel in spite of her continued unfaithfulness. Although Hosea's marital experience, the book shows us the heart of a loving and compassionate God who longs to bless his people with the knowledge of himself along with the blessings that come to those who know him intimately. In keeping with the purpose, the theme of Hosea is a strong testimony against the northern kingdom because it had been unfaithful to its covenant relationship with the Lord, as demonstrated in its widespread moral corruption, both publicly and privately. Thus, the prophet speaks against his countrymen to repent, return with the contrite hearts of their patient and ever-loving God. The key word in Hosea is what? Harlot or harlotry. Harlotry. 10 times, 9 times. Now, when we talk about Hosea, here's something I want you to know about Hosea. Hosea is a story of a man who marries a woman by the name of Gomer. Gomer gives him 3 children, and they have different names that are given to the children in here. When we look at the names, of the children mean certain things, and what God decides to do with this story. He is showing his love for Israel or Judah because of, and he uses the marital experience as Hosea marries Gomer, and And Gomer, all of a sudden, leaves home. She goes out and plays the part of a harlot. She's already had children, but God tells him to go marry, go find Gomer, bring her back, buy her back. He had to buy his own wife back. And, you know, she was being sold as a slave, sex slave. And he buys her back, wraps her up, brings her home, and lives happily ever after. So here's the story. The story is, just like Israel would leave God, and she would play the harlot, go after other gods, leave her husband, and then what would happen is that God was showing as Hosea went to buy Gomer, what did God have to do to be able to purchase us? How did he do it? He did it through Jesus Christ. You know, we're bought with a price.
3: Yeah.
0: See what I'm talking about? And has to go buy the harlot, and he brings her home, and we all live happily ever after, right? So anyway, but here's the thing. Here's the thing with the story of Hosea. Many people call it a love story. Many people call it, you know, just a lot of different things. But there's lessons that every one of these people had to do. And that's what Hosea had to do. It was a persevering love. And he continued on to love this woman. Look at this here. The key chapters, chapter 4 is a chapter. And we see how in the following the ways of idolatry, Israel left the knowledge of God's truth and became rejected as even priests. Key verses. Can we look at the key verses here? We're going to look at them. Which one? Hosea 3:1. Then said the Lord unto me, go yet love a woman beloved of her friends, yet an adulteress, according to the love of the Lord towards the children of Israel, who look to other gods and love flagons of wine. So God commands Hosea to take back his wife Gomer, and that's what he was commanded to do. You can see it over here. Look at Hosea 1, chapter 1, verse 2. The beginning of the word of the Lord by Hosea. And the Lord said unto Hosea, go take unto thee a wife of whoredoms, the children of whoredoms, and for the land hath committed great whoredoms, departing from the Lord. He went and bought her. He married her, had children, and she left. Now he's told to go what? Go find her and bring her back. Isn't that crazy? And so let's go ahead and pick it up here. Chapter 4, verse 1. Is that where? Hear the word of the Lord, ye children of Israel. For the Lord hath controversy with the inhabitants of the land, because there is no truth, no nor mercy, nor knowledge of God in the land. So they had completely turned away from God. And then here's that one I wanted to show you, Hosea 4 and 6. Look what he says here. You need to mark this in your Bible. Have you already marked that part, that verse?
3: Yeah.
0: We did that in our studies, didn't we? He says, my people are destroyed for what? Lack of knowledge. The other one says, my people are destroyed for what? The other verse that goes along with it. Lack of knowledge. My people go into captivity because of what? Lack of knowledge. Remember that one? Go into captivity. I think that was in Isaiah. It is. Look at Isaiah 5 and 13. Let's do it together for those who don't know. Y'all ready? Where's Isaiah? To our left or to our right? To the left. Let's just go back and find Isaiah. Y'all act like we never talked about this. Y'all ready? Isaiah 5 and verse 13. Is that where it's at? These two go together. Y'all need to know this about deliverance, y'all. Isaiah 5. It comes before 16. Isaiah 5 and 13. Yeah, look at there. See what Isaiah 5 and 13 says? Therefore, my people are gone into captivity because they have no knowledge. And their honorable men are famished, and their multitude dried up with thirst. Now, what is he saying here is there's a key. I want you to think about other things. These people literally went into captivity because they what? Had no knowledge. Knowledge of God or certain things, right? Well, there's people who go into captivity Christians who go into captivity, God's people who go into captivity with demons. And they don't even realize, they have no knowledge of the deliverance ministry that are going into captivity. See what I mean? And then what does it say over here in Hosea? My people are what? Destroyed for lack of knowledge. See what I'm getting at? So you can be destroyed for lack of knowledge. You can go into captivity for lack of knowledge. See what I'm getting at? So there's a lot of people, if you're ignorant about the deliverance ministry or what have you, you can be, you go into captivity. You can also be destroyed because of lack of knowledge. How many times I got to say it? Right? You turn around, you can say it. That makes sense? But it's in the Bible, you know, that's what I like about it. These are little things in the Bible. I got Isaiah 5:13 written here on that one. And then over here in Isaiah, I got Hosea 4 and 6. Because they go together. You know? See what I mean? Nobody never really quotes them together like that. Okay. The other one we're looking at here is 4 verse 6. That was it. And then 11, 7 to 9. You ready? See what it says here. And my people are bent to backsliding from me. And somebody says backsliding is not in the Bible. I want somebody to tell me backsliding is not in the Bible. Say it's not in the Bible. Okay, let's read this here then. Y'all ready? There are a lot of people don't believe in backsliding. There's a whole denominations don't believe in it. Isn't that right? So which verse was I reading? And my people are bent to backsliding from me. Though they call them to the Most High, none at all would exalt him. So there's backsliding right there in Hosea. So let's go ahead and pick it up here. Christ is seen prophetically in Hosea, in that Hosea, the Messiah, is presented as the Son of God and as the only Savior of his people and as the one who will ransom us from the dead and as one who lives with great compassion, as one who heals those and will return with him. So when we look at Hosea, let me go ahead and give you my little rendition of Hosea now. You ready? Here's mine. Here we go. Hosea, he wrote it somewhere else, 750 BC. He came from the northern kingdom, Israel. That's where he came from. Hadn't went into captivity yet. The only writing prophet to do so, but probably wrote in Judah after the fall of the northern kingdom. See what I'm talking about? That's why he was still there. He moved from one place and went to another place. Assyria destroyed Israel in Hoshea's reign in 722. Hosea receives the word of the Lord, who tells him to take an adulterous wife, Gomer. She will conceive unfaithful children. The names of the children are what? Jezreel, Lo-Ami, and the daughter Lo-Ruhamah. Israel has been unfaithful like his wife and children, and is to be punished as an adulteress. God tells him to go buy Gomer back from slavery, which he does. God foretells the punishment of Israel, after which they seek David, her king. The priests have sinned and misled the people. The men have consorted with harlots and sacrificed with shrine prostitutes. Over and over, when you study these little minor prophets, this little paper that I gave you right here, those five things you're going to find in it, what are they? Warning of impending judgment, description of sin, description of judgment, call for repentance, a promise for future deliverance. Every one of them has that in it. That's the beauty of what they have done here. So, when we look at this here, God will punish Israel because they offer human sacrifice, they kiss calf idols, that's in Hosea, therefore they will be like the morning dew that disappears, like chaff swirling from the threshing floor, like smoke escaping through a window. So he apparently promises redemption from death. I will ransom them from the power of the grave. I will redeem them from death. So hey, when I started looking at this here, they will disappear like the morning dew. Now I didn't learn this here just till the other day. I know y'all all know it, but I didn't learn it until just the other day. So I know y'all all know it. But I did not know what hoarfrost was. Hoarfrost. H-O-A-R. Hoarfrost. Look it up. Hoarfrost. And what that is, it's in like in the mountains. When the dew is still on the leaves in the morning time. And when it gets all of a sudden real cold in the morning. that dew turns to frost, and that is hoarfrost, and it evaporates very quickly after that. Now, I know y'all all know that. I didn't know that. I only know that from a man who does walking in the mountains, and he was telling me about it. He said, there ain't nothing more pretty than going there. You're there, and there is no frost, and then all of a sudden the temperature in the morning time, you know how it get real cold in the morning? Mm-hmm. Does anybody know it gets real cold in the morning time?
3: Yeah.
0: Right about what time? What about what time? Right before it gets daylight in the morning time, and that's when the frost hits, you know, if it's just right, and that is called what? Somebody said, I didn't know that. So you got, look here. How many minor prophets?
5: 12.
0: And what's hoarfrost?
6: Frozen dew.
0: Yeah, but what comes to my mind there is when we were reading is that he said that they would disappear like the morning dew. You know, the hoarfrost, it disappears just like that when it happens in the morning time like that. Okay, that's the book of Hosea. Let's look at the next one. It's on your paper here. You got it. We're going to go with... we're doing all right so far, aren't we?
7: Yeah.
0: We want to do with the book of Joel. Somebody, I want you to say this here. The J, I want you to say it with a Y. Ready? Say it.
8: Joel.
0: So you'll hear some people use the word Joel. I use Joel, but if you hear someone say Yahweh, you hear someone say, say like Jehovah, somebody might say Yahweh, or you know, the J, it makes a what kind of sound?
9: Y.
0: A Y. So some people say Joel as what?
9: Yoel.
0: All right, so just kind of helping you out. Don't freak out when they do that or anything like that. Don't throw them. Don't try to cast a demon out or anything. All right, you ready? Look at it here. The coming, Joel, is the coming of the day of Yahweh, of God. Author is indicated, look at here, indicated, chapter 1, verse 1, the word of the Lord came to Joel, the son of Pethuel. So that's who it's dated, the years 835 to 805. Look at it up here on the timeline. Where are we at?
10: Way over here.
0: Way over here, aren't we?
10: Yes.
0: See where Joel's at over here? And we'd have been all the way down this timeline, but all of a sudden they scatter you all the way back. Isn't that crazy how the Bible does that?
10: Mm-hmm.
0: So, anyway, the name of the book, the Hebrew word for Joel means Yahweh is God. Anytime you have the EL on it, what does it always mean? EL on the name means what? It'll be something to do with God. Yahweh is God. The name is extremely appropriate in view of the message of Joel, which emphasizes God as the sovereign one who is God of history, having all creation and nations under his power. What's the theme and purpose of Joel? It is this. Joel was a prophet to Judah, writing to them at the time of the terrible plague of locusts. Remember this here. Now, he compared this to future judgments. He spoke of the day of the Lord five times, referring to judgment. Spiritual deliverance. Somebody say, we can't go anywhere without this word, can we? Spiritual deliverance is the great central promise of the book of Joel. Joel had the promise of telling the nation that God would pour forth his spirit upon all flesh. And two, let's look at it. Two, can we do it? Two what? 28? Yeah, I hope you got all the book of Joel all. Joel 2:28. And it shall come to pass afterwards that I will pour my spirit upon all flesh. Your sons and your daughters shall prophesy. Your old men shall dream dreams. Your young men shall see visions. And upon my servants and upon my handmaids in those days will I pour out of my spirit. Same thing that's quoted in the book of Acts as well. 2:32 shall come to pass that whosoever shall call upon the name of the Lord shall be
11: saved.
0: And what does it say over in the book of Acts? Let's look at it in the book of Acts. Somebody look that over there for me. Are we going to find it? Acts 2. Somebody go over and find it for me. Acts chapter 2. Well, I know we haven't got it there yet, but... Acts chapter 2. Which one is it?
12: 16.
13: 21.
0: Is that 21? Yeah, that's where it starts at. There it is, verse 21, you had it right. Acts 2:21, look what he says. And it shall come to pass that whosoever shall call upon the name of the Lord shall be what?
2: Saved.
0: What does Joel say? Shall be delivered. So you see how people look at being saved and being delivered? It should be the same thing. That makes sense? It's deliverance. Peter probably had a problem with deliverance. Like a lot of them. And he got straightened out on a lot of stuff, though. He finally got straightened out on a lot, didn't he? Huh? Yeah, he did.
3: Well, hello, Henry Schaefer here again as your Bible teacher and the host of the program Old and New Testament Survey. I hope you've enjoyed the program. 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If you've got any comments or got any questions, look forward to seeing you again. God bless.

0: Good morning. This is Evangelist T.D. Schaefer
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0: We welcome you to Light of the World Ministry, lighting the dark world with the power of God's true word and God's true light, Jesus Christ, the true light, with an open heart and an open mind. Let's move right on in to today's message and hear what God has for us today.
2: Is going to be tonight. It's going to be out of John 15:1. Amen. Today I want to talk to you about the vine and the branch. Amen. Jesus Christ is the vine. Believers are the branch. Amen. Jesus Christ is the vine, and the believers of Christ, a Christian, is the branch. Amen. Amen. See, that's the way it's supposed to work right there. And that's what we are right there. So we're the branch of the vine. And the root is what? Unseen. And it bears the tree. See, that's the thing of it right there. You can see a tree or you can see a vine, but you can't see the root of it. Amen? And see, Jesus Christ is the root of it. And Jesus Christ, and see, just like when the root puts sap into the tree or puts sap into the vine, see, that's what Jesus Christ does to us, because we're the branch. We get the strength from Jesus Christ. We get the strength from the Holy Spirit is what we are. So that's the reason why. That's why He's the vine. He's the root. He's the vine. And we're the one that branches out from it is what we are. And that's what Jesus Christ wants each and every one of us to be. He wants you to know tonight about the true vine. But see, I want to read this to you right there. It says in Matthew 7:15, "Beware of false prophets, which comes to you in sheep clothing. You shall know them by the fruit." Amen? You know, now you can take a lots of people. You can take a lots of people out ministering the Word of God. Now here I am sitting here before you tonight with purple spiked hair tonight. And see, the thing of it is right now, the world has a lots of people out ministering just like this tonight. Some people out here, they are just ministering right now. And the thing of it is, are they false prophets? Are they preaching the true vine of Jesus Christ? This is what you have to determine right there. Just like I told Sister Rose, when we dyed this thing purple, I could go through town, I could walk in stores and all, and it wouldn't make no difference to me. I wouldn't smile, I wouldn't laugh, because this is the way the world is turning out, just like this. This is the way it is right there. You know what I'm saying? But see, I don't put no spectrum on stuff like that, no. The thing of it is right there, I want you to know my fruit tonight. Jesus Christ wants to, He already knows your fruit, but the world needs to see your fruit and where you're standing there right there. That's why He said something about false prophets. Beware of false prophets. Because what did they say? They shall know them by their fruits. Amen? So the thing of it is, what I'm trying to tell you tonight, with the purple hair, you can have and be in the Word of God. It doesn't matter. All depends if you know the fruit and where they're coming from. There's a lot of people knows my fruit. Lots of people knows where I come from and what I'm doing. Lots of people knows that I stand on the Word of God is what they do. They know I don't waver one way or another about it right there. They know, okay, just like tonight, and I've been going all night long. But the thing of it is, see, the devil's not going to stop something tonight. The devil wants to steal a blessing from somebody tonight. And some of you right now is just set under some false prophets, and they talk you some false stuff tonight, and you think it's okay to go ahead and live the way you're living. But tonight Jesus Christ wants to tell you something. It's not the right way to live. He says, "I am the vine and you are the branch." He's the one that supplies. He's the root, and He's the one that supplies all the nourishment that you may need into your life. Brother, when we start preaching the Word of God, what we do, we get it from the Holy Ghost. We get it from the Holy Spirit. That's the sap that's coming up into the branches that we can go forth. Amen. And just preach the Word of God. Hallelujah. So what I would like to talk to you, and it says right there, if John, this is you. You talk about the false prophet, and you'll know him by the fruits right there. But it also says in John 10:4 right there, "And when he puts forth his own sheep, he goes before them, and the sheep follow him, for they know his voice." This is what he's trying to tell you tonight. Do you hear his voice tonight? But the thing of it is, what I'm trying to tell you tonight, I can stand before you tonight, purple hair, whatever it may be right there. But if you believe tonight, you can hear the voice of God tonight. You will hear the voice of God coming through me tonight. You will see the fruit tonight of Jesus Christ trying to move unto you tonight. Amen. You must believe in the Word of God. He says, my sheep knows my voice, and they won't follow another one. So are you hearing His voice tonight? Or are you just sitting here thinking it's another good brother dude? He's getting excited and shouting and whatever. I'm here to tell you right now, when the Holy Ghost shows up, glory, hallelujah, something can move, something can stir tonight, because His name is Jesus, and it's powerful, it's mighty, and it's merciful tonight.
3: Amen.
2: He is the owner as well as the shepherd, and the sheep, and has therefore, so to speak, a double love for us. Him being the owner and the shepherd, that's a double love. Amen. That's what I tell Sister Rose. I love you. And she says, how much? I say, that big. Because that's the way we want to hear Jesus Christ say it right now. How much? Jesus want to hear you say, how much do you love Jesus Christ? He wants you to be that big, like He did for you when He went to that cross. How much did He love you? That big right there. Let Him put the nails in the hand. That's how much He loved you. Why can't you say, I love Him that big? Do you believe tonight that He is the shepherd of His sheep? And we know His voice. So tonight, when you hear the voice tonight of me speaking, you'll be hearing Jesus Christ speaking tonight, because He's anointing me. Because I'm definitely not into myself tonight preaching this tonight. Because if it was, I would have just sat down a long time ago and said, we're going to sing one more song and go home. But I'm here to tell you right now, we already done prayed for Charles. I ain't got to worry about Charles. Charles in good hands right now. They just want to check him out. But tonight, your hands need to be in the hands of Jesus Christ, knowing there's a false prophet trying to take your soul to the pits of hell tonight. There's a place that will be forever, and it is a place called eternal hell. Amen. And if your name ain't written in the Lamb books of life, if they don't find your name in the Lamb books of life, I guarantee you right there, those Satan, those slewfoot, got you in the pits of hell with him. Amen. Amen. It says right there in John 15:1, I am the true vine, and my Father is the husband. And it says in the NFB version right there, it says, now I'm going to read it this way, I am the true vine, and my Father is the gardener. Amen. Now listen to the way I'm saying that right there. He said, the husband, and then the gardener right there. He's the same thing. God Himself is the Father. He's the gardener too. Amen. So I want you to know that, because some people don't understand that. So sometimes I break it down with the NIV version right there to let you know that He is the gardener. Amen. That He's the one right there. See, Sister Rose, she has a garden at the house. She tells me what to plant and where to plant and where to put it at, how much fertilizer, how much water, and how much to do. But yet it says right there, a rose garden right there. But see, that's the way God is right there. He wants you to know one thing. He is the gardener right there. There's many people that gets out and works in that garden right there. There's many people gets out and plants. There's many people planting and tearing up soil right there and putting the fertilizer of the Word of Christ in and watering it with the Word of Jesus Christ right there. But there's only one gardener right there, and His name is Jesus Christ. Hallelujah. This is what I'm trying to tell you tonight. Jesus called you to do something tonight. He didn't call you to send into a gardener and look like a flower or a beautiful rose like my rose is right over there, or a wilting and flower looks ready to be plucked up dead twice and thrown into a shaft of fire right there. Only thing I'm trying to tell you tonight, God's called you to do something tonight. Called you to get up and start breaking the ground and letting you know, I am the true vine, amen, and you are the branch, because you're a believer in Jesus Christ. Each and every person tonight is a believer of Jesus Christ. That is one that's saved and bought and washed with the blood of Jesus Christ. You are a branch tonight, and you're connected to that vine somewhere.
3: Praise God.
2: It refers to God the Father, and not simply as the vine dresser, but also the owner, so to speak, to his sheep. Are you hearing tonight what he says? Are you hearing tonight what he says? That's what he's just asking you tonight. You know, some people's here and somebody's done turned a deaf ear up tonight. But see, that's okay when you turn a deaf ear up to it. You hear, but you throw a deaf ear to it. Then one day God's going to play it back to your memory. He's going to say, do you remember on such and such a day, in a such and such a time, in a such and such a night, that this word was wrong to you? You can sit there tonight, but he's going to play it back to every word to you. You can deny it if you want to, but I'm here to tell you tonight, if you're a child of the King, you need to grab on tonight what Jesus got for you tonight, that you may grow by. He wants you to see your fruits tonight. He wants to see how you're going to take this word tonight and go forth after you leave from here tonight. That's the way Jesus Christ has you to be. See, Jesus come and rooted something in me so long time ago. It was something when I was nothing, when I had those little wilderness reeds, a thorn, and everything else. Hay, wood, burn, stubble, or whatever may be inside. See, Jesus Christ come in and he took that vessel when he took all the uck and muck and gunk out. And he started planting something. He planted a vine in there. A vine of Jesus Christ. And it started growing. It started multiplying is what he does. I'm here to tell you right now, only God can equip you and bear you to do it.
3: Hallelujah.
2: He purges it that it may bring forth many fruits.
3: Yeah.
2: That's what it is. You know what I did? I went from page 1 to page 4. Guess what I'm going to do? I'm going back to page 2. Back in John 15:2, right there, every branch in me that brings not fruit, he takes away. And every branch that bears fruit, he purges it, that it may bring forth more fruit. Amen? It says what the branch, that is believer, it says in me, is to say, having salvation, we must be in Christ. And this refers to trusting in what Christ did at the cross for us. Do you trust in what Christ did at the cross? Lots of people don't believe in what was done at the cross right there. Some people say, oh, I believe in Jesus. Yeah! Can't you see? But they don't believe in the finished work of the cross. And if you don't believe in the finished work of the cross, you have done listened to a false prophet, because you must believe in the finished work of the cross, that he was crucified on that tree and died for your sin. That's why I always say, at the cross. At the cross so many times. Because I believe in the cross. You must believe in the cross is what you must do. But the Holy Spirit alone can bring forth fruit within our life. And he does. Such through the finished work of Christ. That our faith. And it says that it may bring forth more fruit only when we let the Lord become a total object of one's faith. And can the Holy Spirit perform His work of being what? How can I say that? Being more fruitful. Being more fruitful. That's another word I'm going to use, but I can't think of it. But I'm an old country boy and I'm limited on them. But being more fruitful is what it is what he wants you to have right there. More proper fruit, if you want to say that. See, Jesus is the true vine and we are the branch. And there are many branches to the vine. Listen, there are many branches to the vine.
3: Amen.
2: And that's how we grow, by staying in the vine and working together and building one body in Christ. See, there's many branches in the vine. There's Pastor Jerry and his wife. There's a branch in the vine. Me and Sister Rose, we're part of the vine. Brother Caleb, all these children right here, the believers of God, every person here, if you're a believer of God, that's what I'm trying to tell you tonight. You're a part of the vine is what you are. There's many branches, but there is one vine, and his name is Jesus Christ. And when we stay in that vine, we'll grow by, and we'll work by, and we're here to make the fruit, for Jesus Christ is what we are.
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3: 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Read my lips. I want what I want, and I want it now.
4: You have to laugh, but this kind of attitude just won't cut it. I'm Elizabeth George. If you're going to be a woman after God's own heart, it means a life of self-denial, self-restraint, and self-control. If you're wondering if there's any good news, there is. God wants you to live in such a way that His plan for your life is realized. That's when true joy and happiness comes. I can tell you from experience that there's wonderful pleasure in living out God's will. In fact, there's no other fulfillment like being all God wants you to be. Sound too tough? Look at Galatians 5:22 and 23. You're empowered by the fruit of the Spirit. Look to Him for grace and strength.

life eternal. Today's daily walk comes from John 14:19. In a little while, the world will not see me anymore, but you will see me. Because I live, you will live too. How marvelous it is that God became a man and walked among us. Had he not chosen to do so, we might feel removed from a distant creator. But ours is not a distant God. Ours is a God who understands, far better than we ever could, the essence of what it means to be human. God understands our hopes, our fears, our temptations. He understands what it means to be angry and what it costs to forgive. He knows the heart, the conscience, and the soul of every person who has ever lived, including you. And God has a plan of salvation that is intended for you. Accept it. Accept God's gift through the person of His Son, Christ Jesus, and then rest assured, God walked among us so that you might have eternal life. Amazing though it may seem, He did it for you. Max Lucado said, "Let us see the victorious Jesus, the conqueror of the tomb, the one who defied death. Let us be reminded that we, too, can be granted the same victory." Again, today's daily walk says, "In a little while, the world will not see me anymore, but you will see me. Because I live, you will live too." John 14:19.

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Choosing to please God is today's lesson from the Proverbs. Where there is strife, there is pride, but wisdom is found in those who take advice. Proverbs 13 and verse 10. Deuteronomy 30 verses 19 through 20. I have set before you life and death, blessing and curse. Choose life so that you and your descendants may live. Love the Lord your God, obey him, and remain faithful to him. For he is your life, and he will prolong your life in the land the Lord swore to give to your fathers, Abraham, Isaac, and Jacob. You can be so busy trying to succeed in the world that you fail to focus on God's expectations. Instead, seek God's guidance as you focus your energies on becoming the best you that you can possibly be, because that it is the you he made you to be. Whom will you try to please today, God or man? Your primary obligation is not to please imperfect men and women. Your obligation is to strive diligently to meet the expectations of an all-knowing and perfect God who created you and is pleased with that creation. Trust him always. Love him always. Praise him always. And make choices that please him always. Remember the lesson from the Proverbs. Choosing to please God. Where there is strife, there is pride, but wisdom is found in those who take advice. Proverbs 13 and verse 10.

Now we continue reading about Jesus Christ from the Bible, picking up with Luke 11:5. Then he said to them, "Suppose one of you has a friend, and goes to him at midnight, and says to him, 'Friend, lend me 3 loaves, for a friend of mine has come to me from a journey, and I have nothing to set before him.' And from inside he answers and says, 'Do not bother me. The door has already been shut, and my children and I are in bed. I cannot get up and give you anything.' I tell you, even though he will not get up and give him anything because he is his friend, yet because of his persistence he will get up and give him as much as he needs. So I say to you, ask, and it will be given to you. Seek, and you will find. Knock, and it will be opened to you. For everyone who asks receives, and he who seeks finds, and to him who knocks it will be opened. Now suppose one of you fathers is asked by his son for a fish. He will not give him a snake instead of a fish, will he? Or if he is asked for an egg, he will not give him a scorpion, will he? If you then, being evil, know how to give good gifts to your children, how much more will your heavenly Father give the Holy Spirit to those who ask him?"

Luke 11:14. And he was casting out a demon, and it was mute. When the demon had gone out, the mute man spoke, and the crowds were amazed. But some of them said, "He casts out demons by Beelzebul, the ruler of the demons." Others, to test him, were demanding of him a sign from heaven. But he knew their thoughts, and said to them, "Any kingdom divided against itself is laid waste, and a house divided against itself falls. If Satan also is divided against

seeking rest and not finding any, it says, I will return to my house from which I came. And when it comes, it finds it swept and put in order. Then it goes and takes along seven other spirits, more evil than itself, and they go in and live there. And the last state of that man becomes worse than the first. While Jesus was saying these things, one of the women in the crowd raised her voice and said to him, Blessed is the womb that bore you and the breasts at which you nursed. But he said, On the contrary, blessed are those who hear the word of God and observe it. Scripture reading without comment, this is the Word. The address here is Post Office Box 444, Paradise, California, 95969. This is Nicholas Hope.

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1: This is Max McLean. What was Jonah's prayer while he was inside the belly of the whale? Listen to the Bible from Jonah 2. The engulfing waters threatened me. The deep surrounded me. Seaweed was wrapped around my head. To the roots of the mountains I sank down. The earth beneath barred me in forever. But you brought my life up from the pit, O Lord my God. When my life was ebbing away, I remembered you, Lord, and my prayer rose to you, to your holy temple. Those who cling to worthless idols forfeit the grace that could be theirs. But I, with a song of thanksgiving, will sacrifice to you. What I have vowed, I will make good. Salvation comes from the Lord. From Jonah 2. Listen to the Bible. It's great for the soul.
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0: Speak. I'm the host, Henry Schaefer, and here in the studio with me this evening, I have Reverend Bill George of the program Reset. It's good to have you in the studio with us today.
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0: Well, you know, the program's designed for people to be able to tell individuals of the Word of God, what is your favorite scripture at this time in your life? So, Bill, what is your favorite scripture?
1: My favorite scripture is Revelation 21 and 4. 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
0: Yeah, go ahead and read it for us.
1: And God will wipe away every tear from their eyes. There shall be no more death, nor sorrow, nor crying. There shall be no more pain, for the former things have passed away.
0: That's an awesome scripture, isn't it?
1: It's a wonderful scripture.
0: Go ahead and tell us, why is that your favorite scripture right now?
1: Well, one of the things in my life that I've never been able to handle very well is people being in turmoil and seeing tears and being upset. And having worked as a sheriff's chaplain and as a pastor, I've seen the heartache and pain that people go through. And just to know that as a child of God, there's coming a day when God himself is going to wipe away every tear that we have, every problem that we've ever faced is going to be gone, and there'll be no more death, no more pain, and there'll be just a joyous time for eternity as we worship the Lord. Just brings a great peace to my heart.
0: Wow, isn't that amazing? You know, he tells us that, again, what did he say here? He'll wipe away all...
1: He'll wipe away every tear from their eyes. There shall be no more death, no sorrow, no crying. There will be no more pain, for all these things have passed away.
0: Wow, isn't that amazing? I mean, I'm looking for that time in the eternal state when Jesus reigns upon the earth for 1,000 years, and then we move into the eternal state. My God, isn't that going to be great?
1: And I really grab a hold of this even for today. I mean, we don't have to wait until he comes back to have the peace of God in our hearts. He gives a peace that passes under every... passes our understanding.
0: All understanding.
1: Yeah. Mm-hmm. So even today, as we live in this life that we live in, we can go and have joy and peace in Christ.
0: Now, when you have that as your favorite scripture, tell me, do you meditate on that? You give this to people, say when they, like you said, you were the chaplain, mm-hmm. a sheriff's chaplain. Tell me about those experiences. That
1: well, usually, you know, it depends on the situation I'm with. If the people know Christ, then they'll just grab a hold of this. But if they don't know Christ,
0: yeah. It
1: opens the door. Then I can say, you know, there's going to be a time for the believer
0: yes.
1: that this is going to happen.
0: Yeah.
1: And one case in particular, I remember I went to talk to a young man's mother. Mm-hmm. And we were talking about her. She had cancer, getting ready to die. But this scripture opened the door for the husband that was sitting next to her, and he ended up giving his life to the Lord.
0: Oh, isn't that amazing?
1: Yes.
0: Thank you, Jesus. That is a good passage of scripture.
1: It is.
0: To be able to use some things like that. Well, George, Brother George, thank you so very much for sharing your scripture with us today. God bless you, and continue to share that scripture.
1: Thank you so much, Pastor. Word.

0: overslept again. What do I say this time? My aunt died. No, traffic was heavy. Good.
1: I'm sorry I'm late.
0: No, more sincerity. I'm sorry I'm late, sir, but the traffic was heavy.
2: Good morning, Jensen.
1: I'm sorry I'm heavy, sir, but the traffic was late.
2: What?
1: I mean, I'm sorry I'm traffic, but the late was heavy. I mean, the heavy was late. Did I mention my aunt died?
2: Excuse me?
1: The traffic was heavy. Yeah, that's it.
2: You live across the street.
1: It was really heavy?
2: Honesty, it keeps life simple. 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

Spend time with God today and every day. Today's daily walk through the Bible comes from Exodus 20:3. You shall have no other gods before me. One of the best ways to improve the quality of your day is to start it with God. So if you're wise, you'll form the habit of spending time each morning with your Creator. When you do, it will change your life. When you begin each day with your head bowed and your heart lifted, you remind yourself of God's love, His protection, and His commandments. And if you are wise, you will use your morning prayer time to align your priorities for the coming day with the teachings and commandments of God's holy word. Each day has 1,440 minutes. Can you give God a few of them? Of course you can, and of course you should. So if you've acquired the unfortunate habit of trying to squeeze God into the corners of your life, it's time to reshuffle the items on your to-do list by placing God first. And if you haven't already done so, form the habit of spending quality time each morning with your Creator. He deserves it, and so, for that matter, do you. Again, the scripture for today's daily walk through the Bible says, "You shall have no other gods before me." Exodus 20:3.

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2: Good morning. This is Evangelist T.D. Schaefer
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2: We welcome you to Light of the World Ministry, light in the dark world, with the power of God's true word and God's true light, Jesus Christ, the true light, with an open heart and an open mind. Let's move right on in to today's message and hear what God has for us today.
4: What is the fruit of Jesus Christ that we're trying to do? To grab one more and to make them to the kingdom of God. Let them see your good work, who you are and what you might be. Grab another one and say, here's another one, Jesus, that's going to make it to the kingdom of God. And he says he will know you by your fruit. And it says right there in John 15:2, right there, he purges it that it may bring forth more fruit. What it says in John 15:3, and now you are cleansed through the word which I have spoken unto you. Jesus is cleansing you from sin. You are washed in the word of God. See, the answer is always found in the word of God. The stories of the Bible is Jesus Christ and Him crucified. That's what you got to believe in. You can't believe in no other way. See, that's why the Lord wants to purge you. And see, you cannot do this by yourself. You can't do this by yourself. You can't do this by yourself.
5: Amen.
4: You just can't do it. You can't get out here and try to go and preach this, do this by. We have done seen too many people try to grab it, hang on to it, and go out into the world and preach it, and the world pull them right back down into it. I'm here to tell you, if you don't have the Holy Ghost, if you don't have the real walking, talking, moving power of the Holy Ghost, the enemy will come. He will put you down. He will put you back where God pulled you from. He will put you back 3-6 foot under the ground. He don't care. He wants your soul to go to the pits of hell with him. That only not him burning by himself. He wants your soul, that he can burn in the pits of hell with you forever and ever and ever. That's what he wants. But I'm here to tell you, I'm more than a conqueror through Jesus Christ, because I believe in the vine. Yes, I do. Glory, hallelujah. Yeah. See, God always backs it up with his word. It says, like read that John 15:4 right there. Abide in me and I in you. As the branch believers cannot bear fruit of itself, except it abides in the vine. No more can you, except you abide in me. See, the Lord is telling you, you cannot do this yourself. See, Psalms done got herself into trouble, and we know them. I ain't got to call names out. We've seen them. Seen them here. We've seen them where they at. And our prayer is still going with them. Amen. But I'm here to tell you right now, you got to be rooted in something. Amen. You got to be rooted in something and believe in something. You can't just go out here and carry it. Some people want to go out here and carry the gospel and go on. Have you ever seen these vines, really? Have you sat there and seen them? We got what is that thing called? A bush, scuffadine, whatever it's called out there. We got a scuffadine vine out there. And we go out there and we pick scuffadines off of it. When you go out there with that scuffadine, every now and then you got one branch shooting way over there. Shooting one way over there. And see, And in reality, that branch ain't going to do nothing because he done come out of the nest. See, what Jesus Christ is telling you, there's a vine and many branches. With the many branches, we grow together. Put your arm around her. See, this is how you grow. This is how you grow. That's how the vine grows right there. We connect. We grow together. What? You got a problem? You got a hurt? Let's take it to the Lord. You got a problem? Let's take it to the Lord. Let's build each other up because the sap that you get is the same sap that I get. His name is Jesus. Hallelujah. Yeah. Woo!
5: Thank you, Lord.
4: There is fruit. There is hidden. There is hidden fruit, I want you to know. See, there's fruit when I go out there to that scope of time. There's fruit. I can pluck fruit, pluck fruit, pluck fruit, pluck fruit. I'm plucking fruit. Damn, pluck fruit. Sister Rose's going to make some what kind of what? Scuffing gin. She's going to make some scuffing gin. Yes, she is. So I'm plucking these. But see, that's the way we are. I'm out there plucking them. But see, as I'm plucking them out there, and where you don't even know there's fruit, you move a vine. And there's a hand full of clusters. A hand full of... You just want to reach in there and grab them and pull them out. When you do, you start dropping them. Then you got to kick them up off the ground. You don't know which one's a good one or the bad one. So you can't do them the whole big hand. Is what you can't do. But see, that's the way it is. See, I want you to know in you tonight, there's hidden fruit in you tonight. There's hidden fruit in me tonight. And the thing of it is, God reveals them out to you. One day God's going to reveal a little bit more out to you. He's revealed some probably to me tonight. And He'll reveal some more tomorrow. But I'm here to tell you, if you're abiding in the vine, there's hidden fruit for you right there. Jesus Christ has already got it. Oh, I'm here to tell you, brother, it may be hard on this side. It may be tough on this side. But I'm here to tell you right now, Brother Jared, we may get knocked down, but we get picked back up. But praise God, it's good when we come across that hidden fruit every now and then. That's what we call blessings from God. That's what it's called, blessings from God, because we are abiding into the vine.
6: Amen.
4: As blessings from God says in Matthew 7:16, you shall know them by their fruits. You shall know them by their fruit. There's many people who've been hearing me from the get-go. Well, not too many, but there's been many in here from the get-go. There are some that's left, and there are some that's come back. I have been the same the first time you come and when you come back. You may have been gone a long time. The same love that I showed you the first time is the same love now. You see what I'm saying? That's how Jesus wants us to be. That's the fruit that you will see in me. That's the fruit that I know. That's the fruit that Jesus did to me.
6: Amen.
4: When He loved me the first time, He was there. When I run off like a little hayon on my own, when I come back, He loved me the same way. He didn't change that love. He was the vine. And He says, I'm right here. And there's hidden fruit waiting for you because you come back on.
6: Amen.
4: You'll know them by their fruit. They will say, it's okay. God understands. So you have these false prophets out there, and they will say, that's okay. They know you. You know, it's okay. God understands.
6: Yeah.
4: God understands what you're going through. You really ain't got to go to church. You really ain't got to pick the Word of God up. God really understands. It's okay if you live in the limbo. It's okay if you don't go to church. It's okay if you don't pray. God understands. You know God, so God knows you.
6: Yeah.
4: You're right. God knows you, and He knows your name. He's written in the Lamb Book of Life. And He's going to say for one day, depart from me, your iniquity. I know you not.
6: Yes, that's right. Amen.
4: You know, you always hear that say iniquity. You know what iniquity is? You know what iniquity is? Iniquity is sin that you're in and you know you're doing it. You know you're doing it. That's iniquity.
7: Doing it anyway.
4: That's right. You know what sin is and you're doing it anyhow.
7: Right.
4: That's iniquity.
7: That's right.
4: You want to fire your body? Fire your body. But you know it. It's iniquity. Go ahead and do it. Your iniquity, apart from me, I know you not. But the Lord says, my sheep knows my voice.
6: Yes.
4: He purges it, then it brings forth more fruit.
6: Yes.
4: You know, when you look at purge, it says right there, to rid someone of an unwanted feeling or memory. Purge. Unwanted feeling. What feeling that you're going through that you don't like? Could be hurt. Pain that you're going through. Pain of sickness in the body. Pain of sickness, what the world's done to you. The hurt that you can't deal with no more. Or memories of the things of the past. Yes. Memories of what somebody may say. My father said some awful, horrible things to me. Mm-hmm. And I tell you what, those things crank up into my mind at times. Right. But it don't control my life.
6: Amen.
4: It don't control it. Amen. I said, then I cheer up and I cry. But every word curse that he's spoken over me, that I'll never amount to nothing, I'll never be this, I'm sorry, I'm no good, and I'm this. Every word curse he's spoken, I've broken in the name of Jesus. Has anybody spoke anything over you? Has anybody spoke? Let's break it. You want to break something tonight? Let's do this. Say it with me. Heavenly Father, everything negative that somebody said over me and over my life has no more authority in me. In the name of Jesus, it is broken right now and covered under the blood. And in Jesus' name I pray. Amen. Now let me say this. To cleanse. To be purified. To cleanse or rid of sin. Not some, but all sin. All sin. You know, some people say, I've done so much wrong, I can only be forgiven just for so much sin. You ain't sin like I sin. I'm telling you what. And I know Sister Rose don't mind me telling you. I've been working at our place up there in Harlem, and people want to come by and tell me about her life. Ye the ones without sin, cast your first stone. I did more worse than she did. And it don't bother me, because I know who she is. I know what she is. I know her fruit. I've seen her fruit. And her fruit is Jesus Christ, the same fruit as me. I'm not worried about the past. Glory, hallelujah. You know, some people, they want to say that, and they want to look at your past. They want to bring up your past. Anybody want to bring up your past? Oh, they want to bring up my past all the time. Go ahead, I'm so old, I got a lot of past now. Bring it on up, I don't care. We'll talk about it, we'll discuss it. But I'm here to tell you right now, I know who I'm abiding in. I'm abiding in Jesus Christ. You wouldn't have liked me years ago. You wouldn't have liked me in my 30s, I guarantee you. You would have hated me, because I would have made sure you did. Because I didn't like you. I'm serious. I cared about me, myself, and I. And that was it. Yes, you're right, brother. I'm on it. But now I love you. Hallelujah. I love you with God's love. Hallelujah. See, that's what God does to you. When you grasp it into that vine. Woo! Yeah! It says right there in 1 John 1 and 9, I'm going to close out with this. If we confess our sin, He is faithful and just to forgive us of our sins and to cleanse us from all unrighteousness. All unrighteousness. All. Not some. All sin was paid for and put away at the cross. For Jesus died on the cross, it was paid for in full. You know, when me and Sister Rose pays bills, and I make that last payment. Love it. Put it on that check. Paid in full. L-L. Paid in full. See, when Jesus went to the cross, they nailed him. He died. This is what I like about it. He rose on the third day. And he come out saying, with a stamp, it's paid in full. Woo! Whosoever shall confess their sin shall be forgiven. And it's nailed to the tree. Paid in full. There is fruit. Like I say, there is hidden. I don't know what kind of fruit that you have tonight, but Jesus Christ knows your fruit tonight. It's not what you put into the missionary jug. That's right, sister. It's not what you put there. It's not what you put in a church tavern or nothing like that. Jesus Christ wants you to pay. But the thing of it is, what He wants is you.
6: Amen.
4: And everything else will work together. The missionary jug, the tithing and offering and all that will work together in time. But Jesus Christ wants you tonight. He wants you to be rooted in the vine.
6: Amen.
4: He wants you to become a branch tonight. He wants you to bear much fruit.
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And he opened his mouth and he taught them, saying, Blessed are the poor in spirit, for theirs is the kingdom of heaven. Blessed are they that mourn, and they that shall be comforted. Blessed are the meek, for they shall inherit the earth. And blessed are they which do hunger and thirst after righteousness, for they shall be filled. Blessed are the merciful, for they shall obtain mercy. Blessed are the pure in heart, for they shall see God. Blessed are the peacemakers, for they shall be called the children of God. Blessed are they which are persecuted for righteousness' sake, for theirs is the kingdom of heaven. And blessed are ye when men shall revile you and persecute you, and shall say all manner of evil against you falsely for my sake. Yes, rejoice and be exceedingly glad, for great is your reward in heaven. For so persecuted they the prophets which were before you. Hi, this is Bill George, and you're listening to Reset. You know, years ago, I used to be a youth pastor in Montgomery, Illinois. And I recall one day coming down from the sanctuary, running down the steps in front of me was the pastor's son. He's probably about 7 or 8 years old. And as he made the turn to go to the basement, I remember his younger sister, who was probably about 4 or 5 at the time, was sitting on the steps. And as he went by her, he put his hands on her and kind of knocked her off balance. As he ran down the steps, he said, I'm sorry. To which she replied, Sometimes sorry isn't good enough. I have to chuckle when I think back to that. I think what she was trying to do is teach him a lesson that sometimes sorry isn't good enough. We can't just do what we want to do and then expect to say sorry. And I think that's one of the things behind the reason that God did his Sermon on the Mount, and he began to tell people certain attitudes that they should have, because he wanted them to know that sometimes sorry just isn't enough. There's certain attitudes that we have to have. And in Matthew, the 5th chapter, we find the Beatitudes. In other words, attitudes that we should be like. The first one that he spoke about was, Blessed are the poor in spirit, for theirs is the kingdom of heaven. What does that really mean when you say, Blessed is the poor in spirit, for theirs is the kingdom of heaven? Well, a lot of people have their different interpretations of that scripture. We try to figure out what he meant when he says that. But my thought on it is that when he said, Blessed is the poor in spirit, what he is saying is, blessed is the one who needs to have their spirit filled, because they understand that they are not the wit's end, if you will. They are not the one that knows everything. So when you're poor in spirit, it allows you to do something special. It allows you to seek after a more appropriate spirit. A spirit that can fill you and do things that you cannot do yourself. Is there anything worse than having somebody that thinks that they know it all? They think they know it all. They can't be taught anything. So when you have a spirit that is poor, it is a spirit that can absorb other things, learn about God. And as we learn about God, the kingdom of heaven becomes ours. The Bible tells us that God will give us the desires of our heart. But what he really doesn't say, but is a catch-all, is that our desires, as we seek after him, will begin to change. So as we fill our spirit up with the Spirit of God, our desires will change. They'll go from being worldly desires, desires of the flesh, to becoming more spiritual desires, the desires of what God wants us to be like, the desires of the things that God has in store for us. We've heard a great deal about deliverances and stuff like that, and we tend to focus on the demonic deliverance as being the focus point, but the focus point is getting people to be full of the Spirit of God. Those people who truly are poor in their own spirit, they begin to seek after God and fill themselves with God's Spirit, and the kingdom of heaven comes closer to them. Now, there is a literal kingdom of heaven that when Christ comes back, he's going to take his children to, but I believe that this covers both aspects. It covers the aspect to come, but right now, as we live here on earth, as we seek after his Spirit, and we are filled with his Spirit, that the kingdom of heaven
is going to be inside of us. And as that's inside of us, and we have the attitude of wanting His Spirit inside of us and being poor in our own spirit, it will bubble over to those around us. We don't have to worry about saying, "I'm sorry," because sometimes sorry just isn't enough. Number two, he says, "Blessed are they that mourn, for they shall be comforted." What kind of things would make you blessed because you mourn? You know, some people would say, well, if you just let your feelings out when you lose a loved one, then that's going to bless you. But I don't really believe that's what God's talking about. I believe that God, when God says, "Blessed are they that mourn," blessed are those that take a look at the situation of the earth and the world that we're in. Adam and Eve agreed with Lucifer in the garden, and sin entered into this world. And it is no longer the way that God designed it to be. So I believe that when he says, "Blessed are they that mourn, for they shall be comforted," those that mourn over the world the way it is right now, those that long for the revitalization that God brings to the earth, I believe that they will be comforted in the Spirit of God. As God pours his Spirit out on us and we receive it, as we go through our deliverances, or we go through a learning of God's Word, or whatever it is that we go through, I believe if we will mourn for the Spirit that has been taken away and stolen by Lucifer and given up in the garden, if we mourn over that loss, we can be comforted in the fact that Jesus Christ took the sins of the world upon himself, that we could be comforted. Matter of fact, he said when he was going to go away, that he was going to send a comforter to come to us and be able to comfort us. So blessed are they that really do mourn, for they shall be comforted. When they mourn over the loss of the connection between man and God, they shall be comforted, because the Holy Spirit can draw them back into the presence of God. Now, like I said, there's a lot of people have different viewpoints on what Jesus is talking about at the time. But all these things really went against the things that the people at the time had been taught. It sounds like more like Jesus is coming back, or that Jesus is going to be changing things. And they weren't ready for that yet. We go on to number three. I don't know if I'm going to get up through all these today on today's program. But we go to number three. Blessed are the meek, for they shall inherit the earth. Well, what is meek? A lot of people describe meek as being wimpy. But meek is what I like to say, controlled power. You know that you have the power. You know that you are able to express yourself and do the things that you need to do. And you have the authority. But it's controlled. A man who thinks he has all power can be a very dangerous thing. But a man who knows he has authority and is able to control the authority according to God's word and get into God's word and see what God has given this authority for. Again, you know, in our church, we've been going through a great time of deliverance and seeing a lot of people healed and things like that. Well, we look at the situation, it's not about our power to have authority over the devil. It's about the power that God has given us to have the authority to see people set free so that they can come into a relationship that God has designed for them to be. And as they come into that relationship, the things of this earth that Satan means as bad can become good. You know, the Word of God says that the things that Satan meant to be bad can be good. And I believe that blessed are the meek, that for they shall inherit the earth. When we have that authority that God has given us in control, the way that he has given to us the authority to be used, I believe that truly we can inherit this earth, that we don't have to put up with the things, the illnesses and the sicknesses and the mental illnesses and the things that come against us. Once God has delivered us and we begin to keep up that deliverance in the Word of God and be able to do the things that God has showed us to do to keep our salvation, I truly believe that we will inherit the earth, not only now, but I also believe that when Christ comes back, you know, there'll be a new heaven and a new earth. And I believe that God was speaking of all these things. I think God has a picture of all the things. If we have the attitude that he wants us to have, then we be able to realize that sometimes sorry just isn't enough.
I think we're going to probably stop there with the first three of the Beatitudes. We'll probably pick up on the next program about the Beatitudes. I hope these help you along your walk with the Lord, because we really can be poor in spirit in ourselves, but be rich in spirit of the Holy Ghost and of God. And we really can see the kingdom of heaven. And we really can be meek and have the authority that God has given to us. And we really can mourn over the loss of our relationship between us and God. And it can be mended through Jesus Christ. I hope this has helped you. I want you to keep listening to Reset. We enjoy when you listen to us share the Word of God. We thank God that He has allowed us to do that. And I want to encourage you, if you have a poem or something like that, send it, me an email at RevGeorge@gmail.com. Simple, RevGeorge@gmail.com. And send me an email. If you have a comment, and it's a good comment, it doesn't have to agree with me, but if it's a good comment, I'll read it on the radio. God bless you. Keep listening to Reset. We love you in the Lord. We'll see you next time.

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I want to thank you for listening to Reset. 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

humbled by his sacrifice is today's lesson from the Proverbs. Proverbs 13 and verse 11. Wealth gotten by vanity shall be diminished, but he that gathereth by labor shall increase. Galatians 6 and verse 14 says, but as for me, I will never boast about anything except the cross of our Lord Jesus Christ, through whom the world has been crucified to me and I to the world. As we consider Christ's sacrifice on the cross, we should be profoundly humbled. It can be hard to even understand that Jesus chose to die on that awful cross just for us. Each one of us is as important to him and to the Father as all of us, generations and generations before and after are. And today, as we come to Christ in prayer, we do so in a spirit of humble devotion. Christ humbled himself on the cross for you. He shed his blood for you. He has offered to walk with you through this life and throughout all eternity. As you approach him today in prayer, think about his sacrifice and his grace and be humble. Remember today's lesson from the Proverbs, humbled by his sacrifice. Wealth gotten by vanity shall be diminished, but he that gathereth by labor shall increase. Proverbs 13 and verse 11.

In Luke chapter 24, two followers of Jesus are on the road to Emmaus when they're joined by a stranger who happens to be the Lord. Now we continue reading from the Bible at Luke 24:28. And they approached the village where they were going, and he acted as though he were going farther. But they urged him, saying, "Stay with us, for it is getting toward evening, and the day is now nearly over." So he went in to stay with them. When he had reclined at the table with them, he took the bread and blessed it, and breaking it, he began giving it to them. Then their eyes were opened, and they recognized him, and he vanished from their sight. They said to one another, "Were not our hearts burning within us while he was speaking to us on the road, while he was explaining the scriptures to us?" And they got up that very hour and returned to Jerusalem and found gathered together the 11 and those who were with them, saying, "The Lord has really risen and has appeared to Simon." They began to relate their experiences on the road and how he was recognized by them in the breaking of the bread.

Luke 24:36. While they were telling these things, he himself stood in their midst. But they were startled and frightened and thought that they were seeing a spirit. And he said to them, "Why are you troubled, and why do doubts arise in your hearts? See my hands and my feet, that it is I myself. Touch me and see, for a spirit does not have flesh and bones as you see that I have." And when he had said this, he showed them his hands and his feet. While they still could not believe it because of their joy and amazement, he said to them, "Have you anything here to eat?" They gave him a piece of a broiled fish, and he took it and ate it before them. Now he said to them, "These are my words which I spoke to you while I was still with you, that all things which are written about me in the law of Moses, and the prophets, and the Psalms, must be fulfilled." Then he opened their minds to understand the Scriptures. And he said to them, "Thus it is written, that the Christ would suffer and rise again from the dead the third day, and that repentance for forgiveness of sins would be proclaimed in his name to all the nations, beginning from Jerusalem. You are witnesses of these things. And behold, I am sending forth the promise of my Father upon you, but you are to stay in the city until you are clothed with power from on high." And he led them out as far as Bethany, and he lifted up his hands and blessed them. While he was blessing them, he parted from them and was carried up into heaven. And they, after worshiping him, returned to Jerusalem with great joy and were continually in the temple praising God. Find out more about this little ministry with a big message by visiting our website, theword.info. 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Theword.info. 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
6: This is Pastor George Lucas, Executive Director of Save America First, Evangelize the World, John 3:16. For God so loved the world that He gave His only begotten Son, that whosoever believeth in Him should not perish, but have everlasting life. John 3:16. John 3:16 is the flagship verse of the Holy Bible. It is hated by five distinct groups of people. The first ones are the atheists. The second is the Muslims. The third is the cults. The fourth is the liberals. And the fifth is sometimes conservatives who really do not understand the meaning of John 3:16. It is God's promise to Adam and Eve in the Garden of Eden when He said the seed of this woman shall bruise the head of this serpent who was disguised as the devil. God kept His promise. When Jesus Christ appeared and died on the cross, was hung on Calvary's cross for our sins. Revival is America's only hope. It is not the bankers. It's not Wall Street. We need revival from the White House down to the lowest house. And without revival in the United States of America and a return to the basic foundations of this country, we will lose our nation. It was John Adams and John Hancock who signed the Declaration of Independence that said we have no sovereign but God and no king but Jesus. It is time for us to wake up America. Many of our young people do not know the value and the importance of John 3:16. God so loved the world that He gave His only begotten Son, that whosoever believeth in Him should not perish but have everlasting life. God has called me to wake up America and the world. And we need to realize that God's love for this world was Africa, Asia, Antarctica, Australia, Europe, North America, and South America. There is no place on earth that God's love was not shed through the finished work of His Son. We need to call on Americans, first of all, to evangelize the world because we have the capacity to do so. President Ronald Reagan said, "I go into the Lincoln bedroom and I pray." And he said, "I could not run this country without prayer." And I go to him so much, I'm afraid that I'm going to get a busy signal. That's what the president told me September 30th, 1987, in the executive office at the White House. We need leaders now who will acknowledge the providence of Almighty God upon the United States of America and go back to the basics to stop the sin that is destroying America from within. The God of this world has blinded the eyes and minds of many people, but God is still on His throne. And I'm not ashamed of the gospel of Jesus Christ, for it is the power of God unto salvation. If it was not for a Gideon New Testament, you would not be hearing this voice on this radio station today. God bless you, and God bless the Gideons.
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15: With Upwards, I'm Max Licato. Aware that right now I'm talking to someone who's facing some very real struggles. Be encouraged. The Holy Spirit is available to overcome your weakness. All of us have limitations, weak bodies, weak wills, weak resolves. That word weak can mean physical, emotional, or spiritual. It's the word that was used in the Bible to describe the paralytic whom Christ healed. When overcoming experiences enter our lives, and we know they will, the Holy Spirit doesn't distance Himself from us. He's there immediately, providing relief for our need. Be encouraged that it isn't an angel or an apostle who comes, but rather the Holy

0: chapter 10, verse 12 says, "Sow to yourselves in righteousness, reap in mercy, break up your fallow ground, for it is time to seek the Lord till he come and rain righteousness upon you." Yes, it is time to seek the Lord. Let's listen now to the latter time voice, Prophet Leonard Jones, as he delivers the revelatory word through the Holy Spirit. It will be life-changing.
1: Amen. Let's go to Luke chapter 4, verse 38 and verse 39. And let us read. "And he arose out of the synagogue and entered into" what? "Simon's house. And Simon's wife's mother was taken with" what? "A fever. And they" what? "Besought him for her." Verse 39. "And he stood over her and did" what? "Rebuke the fever. And it" what? "Left her. And immediately she arose and ministered unto them." Amen. May the Lord add a blessing to the word. And the Bible said, and I want to go back to that. I'm going to key on this word rebuke. Rebuke simply means to do what? To express sharp disapproval about something. Amen. Or criticism. It simply means reprimand. Amen. It means to reprimand something. To reprimand or to use sharp disapproval. That's good. Now, fever, I'm going to focus on the word fever. It said it's simply designed as having a temperature above normal range. Above normal, right? Due to an increase in what? Body's temperature set point. Let me give you some signs and symptoms of a fever. It is accompanied by sickness, by a sickness behavior, which is consistent to lethargy, depression, anorexia, sleepiness, and an inability to concentrate. Jesus, my God, my God. And the Bible says, "And he arose out of the synagogue and entered Simon's house, and Simon's wife's mother was taken by." The Bible didn't say just a fever. Jesus, it was a what? It was a great fever. So anytime you see that word "great fever," that means she was at the point of death. Jesus, she was in such a turmoil. Amen. And it was, they had to besought him and look for him for her. "He stood over her and rebuked and reprimanded." Listen now, he reprimanded and he said, "I disapprove of your hands on this woman. Let her go. Release her. Take your hands off of her." And it left. Now, America has a great fever right now. America is in great distress. My God. It is not normal right now for the way things are happening in this country. America has a problem. Well, you know, you say, "Well, prophet, well, we know that." I mean, so we understand that America has an issue. But let's get to this. Before I get back to America, let's talk about the church. Yeah. Because if we're going to deal with the issues of America, let's deal with this fever in the church. Yeah. See, a high fever is anything between 103 and 106 degrees Fahrenheit. Now, it may cause hallucination. It may cause what? Confusion. It may cause irritability. It may cause an unstableness as a result of a high, or in this situation, a great fever. See, what the church gonna have to do in these end times to deal with America's dilemma is to deal with the fever that you are presenting and the signs that you are displaying. The church going to have to deal with their issues. There has been a spirit of confusion that has crept into the churches. Well, we have some churches that may believe in deliverance, and then some churches don't believe in deliverance. Well, some churches believe in, well, a female pastor.

0: should preach, and then some churches, I don't believe a female pastor should preach. We have a great fever right now going on in the church. In order for us to deal with America, the church is going to have to deal with its fever, great fever. Jesus, because we are hallucinating, not realizing that there's a church, America, that is bound on its way to hell if we don't get it together as a church. Now listen, they say a high fever can call hallucinating. We are spiritually hallucinating in some instances in the church. We are hallucinating because of certain doctrines that we are preaching and teaching, because we believe that is the way things should be. We believe that churches supposed to be a certain way. Let's go back. If you go back even over into Luke chapter 4 verse 18, the Bible said the Spirit of the Lord is upon me because he has anointed me to do what? To preach the gospel to who? To preach the gospel to the poor. He has sent me to heal what? The brokenhearted. Let's go back. To preach deliverance. Listen to this now. To preach deliverance to who? To the captives. And to do what? Recovering of sight to the blind, and to set at liberty them that are what? Bruised. To preach the acceptable year of the Lord. But how can we do that when the spirit of confusion has crept into the church and it's caused an irritability and it's caused a hallucinating spirit? But in the name of Jesus Christ of Nazareth today, I bind the spirit of the hallucination. I bind the spirit of confusion in the church. Well, at this church we believe this, but at that church we don't believe that way, and we believe it's a spirit of confusion. In order for us to walk in that kingly and priestly anointing to deal and reprimand America, it must start in the house first. Now, it was very significant that the Bible says, and he arose and out of the synagogue. Where did he leave after he left out of the synagogue? He entered into Simon's house. Oh, he went to the house, baby. Jesus had to start with his church. He had to go into the house. Who is the house? The house represents the church. And inside the church now, oh, Rabba Sikini Oshata, inside the church, inside the house, was a woman who had a great fever. Listen, the church has an issue. The church is irritable. The church, it's hallucinating. The church has allowed the spirit of confusion, and Jesus has to come and stand over the church in the last days and say, I rebuke you. I reprimand you. Go back to Luke chapter 4 and verse 18. And Jesus gave us a pattern in how the church should be operating. Jesus, let's do it again. Jesus said, because he has anointed me to do what? Preach the gospel to the poor. He has sent me to do what? The brokenhearted. And to preach the, oh my God. How are you going to say, well, you don't believe in deliverance and it doesn't take all of that? Jesus says, to preach deliverance to the captives and recovering of the sight to the blind. And to set at liberty them that are bruised. And to do what? To preach the acceptable year of the Lord. The church must be back on course. If you're going to see miracle signs and wonders happening, you have to get back to Luke, baby. Luke chapter 4 and verse 18. Jesus is reprimanding us right now. He's letting us know that we must get about our Father's business. In order for America's dilemma to be dealt with, we must come back into God's order. Jesus, God's word said that he is not the author of what? Confusion. That's why he had to reprimand. He had to rebuke the fever, because God is not the author of confusion. He is not the author of confusion. So he has to stand over us, the church, and say, let's get it together, because these are the end times. We need to get it together. Everybody need to be operating in their position. Everybody needs to make sure that they have a humble spirit and allow God to operate, allow the Holy Ghost to do his work in the end days. Jesus, we don't have time to be wondering about, well, can she preach or she can't preach? We don't have time to be wondering about that. There's a country in the world that has a great fever. Jesus used this in the Bible to show us something spiritually. what is happening right now, what is happening in the church as a result, as it's happening in the world. Jesus, this is the Holy Ghost doing. This is His word, because God showed it to me. I'm only a messenger.
1: That's right.
0: We must be about our Father's business. Jesus. And He stood over her and He rebuked the fever, and it did what? It left her. Now, when it leaves, God fills the house and God begins to move. God begins to break out like a fire. Then you will see revival hit the churches. You're looking for a revival. You say, well, Lord, where's the power at in the church? You got to let God rebuke that fever. Jesus Christ. This is not about you. This is not about your agenda. This is not about your church program. This is about Jesus, His death, burial, and resurrection power. Jesus Christ. We must stand up and we must stretch forth our hands in the church and rebuke the demonic spirits of homosexuality and everything that's out there in the land. But we have to get our house together first. Jesus. We're seeing things happening, but yet the church is operating at a low capacity because it's irritable. Spirits of that mind is playing tricks on us. Jesus said, let this mind be in you that was also in me. Let this mind be in you. If you have the mind of Christ, let that same mind be in you. What was the mind of Christ? We see it in Luke chapter 4, verse 18. What was the mind of Christ? And the Bible says that, and He closed the book, because Jesus didn't make it. He simplified it. He read the scriptures and He closed the book. He simplified it so we don't get so bent out of shape as to what we're supposed to do as the church. Jesus. And he gave it again to the minister and sat down. And the eyes of all that were in the synagogue were fastened on in him. They were fastened on him because they realized this is God Almighty speaking. This is God speaking to the church. It's time to arise. It's time to get up our high horses the way we're used to doing our methodology of church. We must allow everyone to walk in their place. Allow prophets to come back in the house and set things in order. Allow the apostles and the pastors to do what they need to do. Allow God to show up and show out. We're supposed to walk in kingdom power. Let's go over to Romans chapter 8 right quick. Romans chapter 8, starting at verse 19. What does it say? He said, for the earnest expectation of the creature. Who is the creature? Talk about the world. The earnest expectation of the creature. If you go back to the other scriptures, if you still go back to Luke. And what does Luke says after Jesus rebuked? It said Jesus left her. What did it say? After it left her, what does it say? After he rebuked her, and the Bible said after it left her, what? Say that again. So in order for the world is waiting for the church to do what? Minister. But how can you administer if you walk around with a fever? How can the church minister to the world if we have a fever? It says clearly, for the earnest expectation of the creature waiteth. We see how the dots connect.
2: 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Remember to not be just a hearer of the word, but a doer of the word as well. This is First Lady Chellis Jones, and thank you for listening. Until next time.
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4: Hello, CSRA.
5: We're back again with Between the Pages. I'm Bill Turner.
4: And I'm Dana Turner. And this week, our book title is...
5: Not a Fan by Kyle Alderman.
4: We've had a pretty good time going back over this book. We read it months ago. We've been trying to really pick out the good pieces of the book that may hold your interest, you would say, maybe, or interest you most about the book.
5: Well, it's just a great book to begin with. And, I mean, I could sit here and read the whole book. That's how good the book is. It's got a lot of quotes from a lot of different people, a lot of stories about being a fan versus a follower. A lot of people will tell you they're a follower of Jesus when they're nothing more than a fan. That's why I said last week that the book will hurt your feelings, because you're thinking, oh, I follow Jesus, when you're just a fan of Jesus and you're fooling yourself.
4: Well, the very first page of the book asks this question, and it says, are you a follower of Jesus? And then it goes like, you know, it asks these questions. Says, do you go to church? Do you own a Bible? Did you grow up going to vacation Bible school or church camp? Have you ever worn witness wear? Or do you have a Jesus fish on your car? That's just a few of the questions. I can tell you, I have a Jesus fish on my car. I love my Jesus fish. And really, when you think about it, though, none of those things make you a Christian. And all of this is just in the very first chapter of this book. And let me tell you, it gets a lot more intense from there.
5: Well, let me read a little bit from the book in the first chapter. Well, here it goes. It may seem that there are many followers of Jesus, but if they were honestly to define the relationship they have with him, I am not sure it would be accurate to describe them as followers. It seems to me that there is a more suitable word to describe them. They are not followers of Jesus. They are fans of Jesus. Here's the most basic definition of fan in the dictionary. It's an enthusiastic admirer.
4: That's just a paragraph from the book. And, you know, the book tells us that fans often confuse their admiration for devotion, and they mistake their knowledge of Jesus for intimacy with Jesus. So, you know, he asked the question in the book, do we think our good intentions make up for apathetic faith? And the first example he used of that in the book was that of Nicodemus. In John chapter 3, he was a well-known and respected man of God and member of the Sanhedrin. He had been an admirer of Jesus for some time. But there would be much for him to lose if he went public as a follower of Jesus. You know, what would people think? Would he lose his reputation as a religious leader? And by being a secret admirer of Jesus, it cost him nothing. But becoming a follower of Jesus would bring a high cost.
5: I just love the book. I mean, every page touched me beyond belief. I was just so, well, I was ashamed after I read the book. I mean, it broke my heart, and I'm still trying every day to become a follower of Jesus. And the book is great, though. I wish it should be required reading for everybody.
4: Well, you know, I was thinking about Nicodemus, and when it talked about the high cost of what it would cost him to follow Jesus, one of the questions was, why do you think Nicodemus went to Jesus at night? Why would you think that he went to him at night instead of
5: scared?
4: Well, scared, but do you think it was because no one would see him?
5: Scared.
4: So it wouldn't cost him anything.
5: That's right.
4: So, you know, and sometimes what we do for Jesus in following him costs us a lot of times more than what we want to pay ourselves.
5: We want all the benefits, as long as we ain't got to do nothing for him.
4: Following, by definition, requires more than mental assent. It calls for movement. And I love this quote from the book. It says, one of the reasons our churches can become fan factories is that we have separated the message of believe from the message of follow. Following is part of believing. To truly believe is to follow.
5: I look at it this way. If you're going through problems and you pray and a miracle happens, and Jesus actually fixes your problem for you, saves your life, saves your grandson's life, you know, whatever it may be, then it's up to you to become a follower, because he did what you asked him to do. Now you got to do what he's asking you to do. And that's the key to this book, and it's the key to your life.
4: I know that with this book, they also had a study guide. We saw this, the actual title of this book on a bulletin board, like a marquee in front of one of the churches. One day we was riding by and it says, "Are you a fan?" We wondered what that was.
5: And then I went to work, told a fellow Christian about it. I hope he don't mind me saying his name, but his name's Rodney. And he told me he just finished the book. And God bless him, he brought it in for me to read. But he warned me. He said, "Bill, it's going to hurt your feelings." And it did. It showed me that I was just a fan.
4: You know, as we were reading through the book, and it takes you to the scriptures, because to me, for the book to mean anything, it has to follow along with what the scripture says. And, you know, it becomes a theme all throughout scripture of what it means to follow Jesus. And it gave examples like Moses had to face Pharaoh. Noah got made fun of and got ridiculed by his friends, family. And Daniel had to face the lion's den. So the cost of following Jesus a lot of times is a lot higher than what we do want to pay. But I can tell you, this book, it brought about a lot of things. I was sitting here making notes, trying to make sure I didn't leave out anything that might entice you or make you want to go out and get this book and read it. But one of the quotes was, "Following Jesus isn't something you can do at night when no one notices. It's a 24-hour-a-day commitment that will interfere with your life." I had marked that there was a great story on page 36 of the book that I may come back to and read at some point. We will have to decide if we're going to be just a fan or a follower.
5: And that's 36 on the iPad. In the real book, I don't believe it's page 36.
4: And all through this book, what I liked about it was Kyle, he inserts fan stories, or I should say not a fan stories, all throughout the book. They're personal testimonies of people that have come to Jesus, and they will tell you in their relationship and what they went through, and they say, "And I am not a fan," which I think is pretty pretty cool about it. So, you know, questions that he asked in the book that really made you think were things like, do you just know about Jesus, or do you really know him? Following Jesus or following the rules, are you self-empowered fan or spirit-filled follower? Does your life reflect what you say you believe? Do I know Jesus, and does he know me? There are so many good quotes and scriptures listed in the book. You need to get it and read it. Bill and I, when we read books, we sit and we talk about them, and this was one of those that he read, and he was taking, and Bill's a fast reader, but he was taking a long time reading this book, and I was like, loaded it on my iPad so I could start reading. But once I did start the book, I could see what he was talking about. It really, really makes you think of how your relationship with Jesus Christ is, and what it really truly means to walk with Jesus.
5: Let me, this is one of the not a fan stories at the end of one of the chapters. Once again, it's from Not a Fan, the book by Kyle Ottoman, but this is from Carolyn Day. "I grew up in North Carolina, and though I believed in God, I didn't really have any kind of relationship with Jesus. As a student, I quickly became interested in the medical field, started working towards the goal of becoming a medical doctor. In the year 2000, I was studying to become a surgeon when things in my world began to fall apart. My husband at the time asked for a divorce. 2 days later, my mother committed suicide. The next year, I led a double life. I was a surgical resident at work, but the rest of the time I was drinking heavily and contemplating my own suicide. I had no idea what to do or who to turn to. What soon became clear was that I couldn't bear these burdens of life alone. I had only visited church occasionally when I was growing up, but I found myself praying. I said, 'God, if you're there, please take some of this off of me.' I felt like I had lost everything. God was all that was left, but I wasn't sure that was enough. After finishing my residency and getting married, my husband and I moved to the Louisville area to begin my career as a surgeon. Some friends invited us to come to church, and we accepted. Though coming to church every weekend, I found myself praying more and more. I started praying about whether or not I would give my all to God. 5 days after I started praying, Kyle invited anyone who was ready to surrender everything to Jesus and follow him. Next week I was baptized. It was uncomfortable, but it was a clear sign of the obedience God was calling me to. To be honest, I didn't expect to feel as different as I do. I never understood it when people would say they were born again or saved. I guess it's not something you can really understand until you've been through it yourself. The healing I felt since giving my life to Christ is incredible. I think that's because only the great physician could heal the wounds of this surgeon, and he has. My name is Carolyn Day, and I'm not a fan.
4: That's just one of the many stories that Kyle places throughout the book. From a personal standpoint, you know, we said we would give ratings to these books as we read them. Now, these are our own personal views on the books, but I would say on a scale of 1 to 10, I would give this book a definite 10 for the information, but for the way he incorporates a scripture in it. He brings a scripture in it, brings it to life, and I just recommend it. I think it's a good book.
5: Well, my rating system is a little bit different. 5 is all you can get. And that's 5 amens. So I'm giving this book 5 amens, and I'm even giving it an extra hallelujah because it, it'll touch you. And not only that, he's got another book that we read, and it's called
4: God's at War.
5: Yeah, God's at War. It's just as good and just as touching. He actually has a couple more books, but we haven't read them. But God's at War is going to be our next one, and I can't wait to do that. I mean, we could actually do a whole hour just on this book alone. We're just barely scratching the surface. And I'm telling you, every page has something that will affect you and touch you every time you look at it. Just me going back through it to refresh my memory. I almost read the whole book just sitting there.
4: Review, yeah.
5: Just do a little 15-minute review. So that's how powerful this book is. Please go out, get this book. We're even thinking about going to Louisville, Kentucky, where his church is, to see him and actually meet him.
4: I think that would be awesome to be able to experience that. But before we close the end of our thing, this is the small story, the short story I wanted you to read out of the book because I thought it was so, it struck home. It says, this is Kyle writing, and he says, at the church where I'm a pastor, someone sent an email asking to be removed from the church membership. The stated reason for leaving read as follows. I don't like Kyle's sermons. That's all it said. That begs for some kind of explanation, so I decided to call the person. I checked the name of the person and got the phone number. I wanted to confirm that it wasn't my wife. That would have been kind of awkward. I was driving in my car and called him on my cell phone. When he answered, I simply said, hey, this is Kyle Eidelman. I understand you're leaving the church because you don't like my sermons. And there was a brief silence. I caught him off guard just as I had planned, and it was awkward for a moment. And then he started talking, rambling, really, trying to express what he meant. Somewhere in the middle of his lengthy explanation, he said something. What he said was not meant to be encouraging, but his words caused me to breathe such a sigh of relief that tears came to my eyes. I pulled over to the side of the road, grabbed a pen, and wrote down what he said. Well, whenever I listen to one of your messages, I feel like you're trying to interfere with my life. And he's like, yeah, that's kind of my job description. But do you hear what he was saying? He's saying, I believe in Jesus. I'm a big fan of Jesus, but don't ask me to follow. I don't mind coming to church on the weekends. I'll pray before my meals. I'll even slap a Jesus fish on my bumper. But I don't want Jesus to interfere with my life. When Jesus defines the relationship he wants with us, he makes it clear that being a fan who believes without making any real commitment to follow isn't an option.
5: Amen.
4: So, you know, and then he goes back to the part where Nicodemus, you know, in John chapter 3, where they left off wondering what he's going to do. It's not the last that we read of Nicodemus. I'm not going to tell you any more about the book because I feel like you need to read it yourself and get it. But
5: and if you get the book, let us know how you like it, please. And you can contact us at btpages999@gmail.com. And now I'd like to take this time to thank our sponsor for this week's show. 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
2: Thank you for joining us for Between the Pages with Bill and Dana. 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
6: Hey, coming up next is Heartbeats with Bill George and Bill Turner, and some of our friends telling inspirational stories about inspirational songs. Stay tuned. Hello, CSRA, and welcome to another episode of Heartbeats with Bill George and Bill Turner, and a special guest host with us today, Bill. Why don't you introduce her?
5: That would be Dana Turner, my lovely wife.
4: Thanks, guys. It's good to be here.
5: Our special guest today is none other than Paul Babb. Paul, introduce yourself briefly and tell us what your heartbeat is.
7: My name is Paul Babb. I attend Christian Heritage Church in Graniteville. And my heartbeat is for people to know that Jesus can set them free.
4: Amen.
5: Let's have a listen.

0: Excellent song.
1: Paul, why is that your heartbeat?
2: Well, you know, the first time actually I had actually heard that song, I didn't know, you know, what he was talking about in the beginning, the person, and then I actually heard the backstory of that song where he was on a plane and there was an actual prisoner that came and sat near him, and he said he watched him the whole time and just how he looked so bound and just lost. But why that's my heartbeat is that as a child and as a teenager, you don't realize the junk, the spiritual junk that you pick up in your life. And then when you get an adult, you realize, hey, I'm bound by stuff and you don't know where it's come from. And then you, by studying, you realize that it's from your childhood or from your teenage years, just stuff that habits you've picked up or things. And it's just my heartbeat to see people set free and as I've been set free.
3: That's right. Amen. We got to remind ourselves a lot of times that those chains are gone because they'll try to come back. But if we, you know, the Bible says resist the devil and he shall flee. So you basically, you're saying you're not coming back. Those chains have gone off of me and you're not going to bow me up again. It's a wonderful song.
4: I thought it was great. One of the things that stuck out to me, and I had to write it down so I wouldn't forget it, was part of the song. It said the wisest words come from those who remember the prison they've come from.
3: Mm-hmm.
4: That really spoke to me. When you remember where you've been, where God's brought you to.
3: Mm-hmm.
1: I'm just sitting here thinking, that's a good song.
3: Yeah.
0: Oh, yeah.
4: I like that song.
2: Yeah. You know, and I, as you read, and I've been reading a lot in just the Old Testament here recently, and the Lord would constantly remind the children of Israel, remember where I brought you from.
4: That's right. Right. That's right.
2: You know? And I think a lot of times people want to dwell in the past too much, but the Lord says, no, just think upon it. Just don't dwell upon it, but remember.
4: Remember, don't forget.
2: Yeah, don't forget.
3: Remember with clarity, because the children of Israel, like you mentioned, they were constantly wanting to go back to the bondage they were in when they were out in the wilderness. And God didn't want them to go back. He didn't mind them remembering, you know, back then, but they didn't see it clearly the way it was back then. And oftentimes with addictions or whatever it might be that has bound us, we don't see it clearly.
1: You know, you always want to go back to the good old days, and they're not really the good old days.
3: Right.
4: You know, you were talking about when you brought up the children of Israel, it makes me think of they were being led to the promised land, but they kept looking back with a longing for that, not a longing to what God had promised to take them to. And instead of them looking back and remembering all the miraculous things that God had brought them through to get them to where they were looking back fondly with longing to be back there because they knew what was back there. They did not know where God was leading them.
3: Right.
4: Well, you know, we're talking about the Israelites, so you think about this. When they were led out of Egypt and all the miraculous things that God done, I mean, he parted the Red Sea.
3: Mm-hmm.
4: But yet when they get across and they look on the other side and all the things that are facing them and the battles that are ahead and God says, you go and you take the promised land, they're going, oh,
1: right.
4: Wait a minute. I don't know if God can do that. And I'm thinking, you just saw him part the Red Sea, and you don't think he can help you conquer Jericho or the battles or the ones that, you know, you're facing? You know, and we tend to look back on those things because we're familiar with them.
3: Right. Exactly. When you were saying that, I was thinking about some guys that I grew up with that ended up in prison, and they became so institutionalized and used to prison that when they got out, they committed crime again because they knew that they would be, quote, taken care of in prison.
4: Right.
3: But they didn't think about the things of having a mother's touch or, you know, maybe getting a wife someday and somebody that they could love and embrace. Their thought was, I was okay here in prison. They didn't realize that the chains had come off and the whole world was open to them.
4: Right.
3: Now, you know, and so many people do that. They focus on that one thing.
2: Yeah, and that's one thing that the Lord has spoken to me also, is that instead of dwelling on the past, the old place that I would dwell, as Bill said, the good times, the good old days, it's that the new dwelling place.
4: Mm-hmm. Amen, yes.
2: The dwelling in the secret place of the Most High. And what I also love is how the Lord, and when he has delivered me from things, it's not been there's been times where it's been painful, but most of the time it's been a gradual deliverance, and then I look back and say, well, hey, I'm not dealing with this anymore.
4: Right, right.
2: Those
4: right.
2: chains are gone, and
4: Amen.
2: It's been a casual deliverance, and it's been an effective deliverance. The Lord, he's so loving, and there's that phrase in the song which says, remember the place you were without grace.
4: That's right.
2: And, man, that's something. Every time I pray, Lord, thank you for your grace and for your mercy.
1: Amen.
4: Yes,
2: and
4: amen.
2: Where would we be without it?
4: Amen. You got that right.
1: Because with me, my salvation actually took a little while. It was a gradual coming back to God. And I always envy the people where, you know, they go pray and everything just drops off of them, and they're wonderful and they're all new. I envy that, because that wasn't my process. It was a day-to-day thing, and it took a while to right. do it.
4: Well, so. Everybody's process is different. God knows.
1: And we get to the same place, and that's right. the main thing, get to the same place. So.
3: And we should be a work in progress. I mean, like you're saying, we should yeah. always be growing a little bit more each day. And it's so easy for us to fall back into the right. things that we know, you know, and just go back there and do that again. And God is saying, I want you to come so much farther. If you just dwell in that one place, you'll never get to the place that I want you to be in.
1: But see, that's why this program and Heartbeats is so important to me, because music helped me considerably in my
4: right.
1: Well, it still
4: right.
1: does with my walk with God, because it's very important to me, and I love the Christian music scene and all, and it just builds me up every time I listen to good Amen. Christian music.
3: And we're talking about the chains breaking off. Why don't you tell us a little bit about your salvation, how you came to the Lord?
2: I came to the Lord at the age of 13. I actually got into church because of a ministry, Royal Rangers. Really liked it, fell in love with the people who were over it. And just at the age of 13, I can remember sitting in the service and knew that the Lord was drawing me to the altar.
1: Right.
2: And I tell people that I can remember being 13 years old and getting up from the altar and literally feeling lighter.
4: Right.
2: I mean,
4: right.
2: like a physical lighter. And it was, I just remember that just blew my mind, you know, that I've always heard people say you feel lighter, but I really did feel lighter. Mm-hmm. And from there, I had a guy that, Joel Mundy, that took me under his wing and really discipled me and stuck with me and helped me deal with issues in my life. And just over the years, the Lord delivered me from many, many struggles that I had, both mentally and physically. And I'm just thankful for where I am now and where what he has for me in the future.
1: Yeah, because a young teenage, especially a young teenage boy, that's tough times.
2: Mm-hmm. Definitely.
1: Mm-hmm. And you need to I know you have a lot of children, but I can see in your children that y'all were y'all put them in the right place and right where they need to be. And that's kids, especially nowadays, are struggling so bad with everything going against them. So it's great to see a young couple with kids in church. And
4: amen. Yes. It's amazing to think back. Do you think back now at the age of 13, when God had his hand on your life? You know, you look at it looking back now, that God at the age of 13 called you and had his hand on you right there. He knew exactly what your future was going to be, the wife he was going to bring you, the children. And you look back and think how amazing God was at that time.
2: Oh yeah, I really do. I can look back and think, you know, well, I'll never be able to do this in God, or
4: right.
2: the Lord
4: right.
2: will never bless me with this. And then I look and you know, she's not on the radio right now, but my wife is sitting right beside me.
1: Right.
2: And, I mean, just the blessing that the Lord, you know, he saw fit to bless me with a wonderful wife and five beautiful children. And, you know, just the ministry opportunities that the Lord, you know, places in our laps on a daily basis. And but no, at 13, would I have thought that?
4: Right. But, no. You know, looking back now, at 13, he had all those plans for you already.
2: Yeah,
4: he knew.
2: Sure. Yeah.
4: Your days
2: yeah.
4: were in his hands, yeah. and I think that's so awesome.
2: I heard a pastor say one time that you know, say you're at a parade, and you see this nice float, and you come, and you say, wow, that's a nice float. He said, but God's above us. He said, he's seeing way above.
3: Mm-hmm.
2: He's
4: right.
2: seeing the parade way above.
4: Right.
2: You know,
4: that's right.
2: He just said that, you know, just as a, you know, what you think I have for you now, God's saying, man, what do you see the next step?
1: Yeah, you
4: That's
1: ain't
4: right.
1: seen nothing yet.
2: That's right.
4: And
2: yeah.
4: this song just reminded you to remember where you did come
2: That's
4: from,
2: right.
4: the prison you were once in.
2: That's right.
1: And you
2: That's
1: said,
2: awesome.
1: You said earlier that you attend Christian Heritage Church. Mm-hmm. Is anybody you want to give a shout out to?
2: Well, our wonderful pastor, Stephen Phillips, and Jody and Jonathan, we love you guys.
1: Yeah, and we all know them.
4: We all love
1: so.
4: Them, yes.
1: Yeah, we love them to death. They're just great
3: And
1: people.
3: The listening audience knows Stephen Phillips.
4: Yes, they do, because he has a program here on WCC 99.
1: Yeah. Well, Paul, unfortunately, is coming to an end. I told you it'd be quick and painless. So, but it's Heartbeats with Bill George and Bill Turner, and special guest host Dana Turner, and our guest this week was Paul Babin. We want to say thank you for coming out and spending some time with us. And go ahead and give a shout out to your wife and your children.
2: Oh, yes. Thank you for letting us come. And I want to give a say to my beautiful wife, April. I love her. And to our kids, Jordan, Kylie, Bella, Judah, and Jasper. We love you, and we hope that you have not tore the house up.
1: Yeah, because we've kept them out here a lot longer than 15 minutes. So.
3: Yeah.
1: Bill, take us out of here, buddy.
3: Okie doke. Well, thank you so much, Paul, for being with us. Thank you, Dana, for being with us.
4: Thank you.
3: And, Bill, it's always a pleasure.
1: Oh, yeah.
3: And it's a pleasure to have been with you this week. Join us next week at 8 o'clock.
1: Thank you, and God bless. Thank you for tuning in to Heartbeats with Bill George and Bill Turner. If you would like to be on Heartbeats to share your song with us, please call 803-335-3131. 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
0: Hi, this is Philip Ryken, author of Doctrines of Grace with James Montgomery Boyce. And one of my favorite passages in the Bible comes from Philippians chapter 3, verse 10, that I may know Christ and the power of his resurrection and may share his sufferings, becoming like him in his death, that I may attain the resurrection from the dead. These are verses that became especially precious to me when I began to preach the gospel and decided I really wanted this to be my goal for my ministry and service to Christ, that I would know Christ and that I would know him this way, both in his sufferings and in his glory, both in his crucifixion and in his resurrection. And I think that's the highest goal for any Christian, to know Jesus and to know him this way.
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6: Hi, Bob. Sorry I'm late. Let's eat.
7: Nope. I'm not forgiving you for being late. I don't have to.
6: What?
7: This is the 491st time you've asked me to forgive you, and I don't have to anymore.
6: Why?
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6: You've been keeping records?
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7: What?
6: If you forgave me, you wouldn't have held on to it all these years. 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
7: But that towel really hurt.
6: I'm very sorry.
7: Oh. Well, I forgive you.
6: Are you counting that as number 492, or did you really forgive me?
7: I get the point. I'm sorry I kept the list.
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Faith that moves mountains. Today's daily walk through the Bible comes from Mark 11 and 23. I tell you the truth, you can say to this mountain, go, fall into the sea, and if you have no doubt in your mind and believe what you say will happen, God will do it for you. Because we live in a demanding world, all of us have mountains to climb and mountains to move. Moving those mountains requires faith. Are you a mountain mover whose faith is evident for all to see? Hopefully so. God needs more men and women who are willing to move mountains for His glory and for His kingdom. God walks with you, ready and willing to strengthen you. Accept His strength today. And remember, Jesus taught His disciples that if they had faith, they could move mountains. You can too. So with no further ado, let the mountain moving begin. A.W. Tozer said, faith is the gaze of the soul upon the saving God, a continuing gaze of the heart at the triune God. Again, the scripture from today's daily walk through the Bible says, I tell you the truth, you can say to this mountain, go, fall into the sea, and if you have no doubts in your mind and believe what you say will happen, God will do it for you. Mark 11:23.

At the beginning of Ephesians chapter 4, the Bible talks about one Lord, one faith, one baptism, one God. Now, Ephesians 4:7. But to each one of us, grace was given according to the measure of Christ's gift. Therefore it says, when he ascended on high, he led captive a host of captives, and he gave gifts to men. Now this expression, he ascended, what does it mean except that he also had descended into the lower parts of the earth? He who descended is himself also he who ascended far above all the heavens, so that he might fill all things. And he gave some as apostles, and some as prophets, and some as evangelists, and some as pastors and teachers, for the equipping of the saints, for the work of service, to the building up of the body of Christ, until we all attain to the unity of the faith, and of the knowledge of the Son of God, to a mature man, to the measure of the stature which belongs to the fullness of Christ. As a result, we are no longer to be children, tossed here and there by waves and carried about by every wind of doctrine, by the trickery of men, by craftiness and deceitful scheming. But speaking the truth in love, we are to grow up in all aspects into Him who is the head, even Christ, from whom the whole body, being fitted and held together by what every joint supplies, according to the proper working of each individual part, causes the growth of the body for the building up of itself in love. So this I say, and affirm together with the Lord, that you walk no longer just as the Gentiles also walk, in the futility of their mind, being darkened in their understanding, excluded from the life of God because of the ignorance that is in them, because of the hardness of their heart. And they, having become callous, have given themselves over to sensuality for the practice of every kind of impurity with greediness. But you did not learn Christ in this way, if indeed you have heard Him and have been taught in Him, just as truth is in Jesus, that, in reference to your former manner of life, you lay aside the old self, which is being corrupted in accordance with the lusts of deceit, and that you be renewed in the spirit of your mind, and put on the new self, which, in the likeness of God, has been created in righteousness and holiness of the truth. Therefore, laying aside falsehood, speak truth, each one of you, with his neighbor, for we are members of one another. Be angry, and yet do not sin. Do not let the sun go down on your anger, and do not give the devil an opportunity. He who steals must steal no longer, but rather he must labor, performing with his own hands what is good, so that he will have something to share with one who has need. Let no unwholesome word proceed from your mouth, but only such a word as is good for edification according to the need of the moment, so that it will give grace to those who hear. Do not grieve the Holy Spirit of God, by whom you were sealed for the day of redemption. Let all bitterness and wrath and anger and clamor and slander be put away from you, along with all malice. Be kind to one another, tender-hearted, forgiving each other, just as God in Christ also has forgiven you. This is The Word, reading from the Bible without comment. I'm Nicholas Hope. 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

0: We all make choices. 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
6: Email from school. 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
7: Scary.
6: Tell me about it. 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

Satan beckons. Come this way. The rapture of the church is at hand. The Antichrist, the beast. Are you concerned about the end times? Answers, instructions, directions. Stay tuned to Standing on the Edge of Tribulation. Now I'm your host, Henry Schaefer. Let's move into today's program for the answers you are searching for. The Church of Smyrna. Here's what he says in Revelation chapter 2 and verse 8. And to the angel of the church of Smyrna write, these things says the first and the last, who was dead and came to life. I know your works, tribulation, poverty, but you are rich. I know the blasphemy of those who say they are Jews and they are not, but are a synagogue of Satan. Do not fear any of those things which you are about to suffer. Indeed, the devil is about to throw some of you into prison, and you may be tested, and you will have tribulation 10 days. Be faithful unto death, and I will give you a crown of life. He who has an ear, let him hear what the Spirit says to the churches. He who overcomes shall not be hurt by the second death. Now, as we said before, the promises to overcomers, I think, are not actually taught enough to me in Scripture, because I believe that the overcomers are the ones that will be raptured. I honestly believe, knowing the things that the overcomers must overcome. And here's what he says. If you're overcome, what does he say here? You will not be hurt by the second death. And the second death is what? It's when Satan and his angels and all those who are thrown into the lake of fire. That's the second death. So if you overcome, you're not going to be tossed into the lake of fire as with the enemy at the very last. But if you don't overcome, listen, if you don't overcome, and this is the church here that the Church of Smyrna, is that he's telling them they have to overcome the things they're getting ready to experience. Now, the name Smyrna comes from the word called myrrh, M-Y-R-R-H. It's the fragrant perfume that was used in the burial of the dead. That's why it was called Smyrna. Now, the Church of Smyrna was the most persecuted church in the wealthy city that had a little time for Christians. The city itself founded about three centuries before Christ. The founder was by Alexander the Great, and he was the commercial center of Asia Minor. This is amazing when you look at how important this city was. It was one of the direct trade routes from India to Persia to Rome, from the Far East to the East, all the way to Rome. That was direct line. So it was a very city that was very well traveled. A lot of visitors came through that. And there was a large variety of coins that have been found in the city. That's how they know, by archaeologists, they know that it was a very rich city. And a lot of different coins indicates that it was a very wealthy city. The Jewish segment of the population seems to have been the most irreligious group because they neglected spiritual things. Of the Jewish population, there's very few specific details that's known in history about the Church of Smyrna other than what was given here in the book of Revelation. So you have to understand is that when you read what the Bible, what God says about this church here, it says that this church here was the most faithful church in the face of persecution. And from the accounts that are here in the Scripture and the characteristics of the church at Smyrna indicate that it, at the judgment seat of Christ, reveals all the hearts, the secrets of all the hearts. This church here will be one of the most outstanding churches in the body of believers of all history because of what he said about the church at Smyrna, of how that he understood their persecution and how that they overcame. So when we look at the interpretations here of Scripture, remember here the conditions that examines the church of our day. When we look at how that we said that this could be an example of churches in our time, churches that are rich in spirit suffer persecution. Think about a lot of the churches. I think about churches like this here who were in other countries who were very, very poor. But yet when you go to their church services, they have church.

0: You know, they are very poor, but they're very rich in spirit. Of a church like this here, Satan's spiritual attack upon this church was this here. Satan is the accuser of the brethren. Here's what I want to let you know, is that you as a person can be in the same spiritual condition as one of these churches, that you could be under great persecution by the enemy. Also, a church can be someone who is living right before God. These are literal time periods and spiritual conditions that you can be in. Have you ever been under severe persecution from people in your own church or a group of people? You know, the group of people just don't like you. And they got everything to say about you other than what God has to say about you. Can suffer persecution, ostracize, put you out, make you feel like you don't want to be there. And Satan's the accuser of the brethren. He brings forth fear. He brings forth persecution. So this time period, though, the historical time period of this church that it represents, even though it was in the first century, this church represents the time period between 100 A.D., the 312 AD. Now, I want you, when you look at the time frame of the church, and we're going to look at this here, is that at 312 AD, there is something that is very specific that happened that all Christians need to be aware of. In 312 AD is when Constantine and the Roman Empire started to accept the church, to 312 AD. That time period in history, from the time of the first centuries, apostles, as they walked upon the earth, and then they turned it over to the next group of people until 312 AD, that is the most persecuted time of the Christian church. Nothing even today compares to that time frame in history when the Christian faith was most persecuted. That's why God is commending this church of Smyrna, is because they were under such intense persecution. And when he's saying you'll have 10 days of persecution, what was he trying to say and try to reveal to this church here? Well, this church age saw 8 out of 10 periods of persecution under the Roman empires, of the Roman emperors. The first emperor was Nero. And when you look at his reign, in Rome, you'll see that was the time period of 54 to 68 AD, and that's the time period when Paul was beheaded and Peter was actually crucified. Now, the next one was Domitian, that's 81 to 96 AD. John was exiled at that time. Now, Trajan, 98 AD to 117 AD, many was burned at the stake. Justin Martyr was killed at Marcus Aurelius. That's 161 to 180. When I look at movies that I see about the time period of Rome, and I look at the time period of the Rome and things like that, when they have movies, when they start talking to me about this time period of right at the first century and then 180 AD. And if you can look at the movie and understand Bible history and see where they portray a lot, it is right on target. On Atlanta. It is so interesting to me of the movies and the things that they have done to show how the Roman Empire was at that time. And even as it goes up to the 500 AD. So anyway, this one here is Diocletian. Is 284 AD to 305. The last one here is considered to be the worst of the emperor of Rome's history, and it was the greatest antagonistic of the Christian faith. He led a violent attempt. This last emperor, he led an attempt to destroy the Bible from the face of the earth, totally to wipe it out is what he wanted to do. And under his leadership, many of the Roman cities had public burnings of sacred scriptures. They pulled all the scriptures that had been copied about, and they totally tried to destroy the scriptures, and many of Christians, of course. And here's what Christ did, though, in his commendation here in writing. He says, I know your work, your tribulation, and your poverty. You say you're poor, he says, but I know you're really rich. You just don't really realize you are rich. And the complaint that he gives to this church because of the persecution that they were under, he gave no condemnation to them. He withheld any rebuke to this church at all. And he, because, you know, there's the, obviously when you look at the fires of persecution and what this church was going through, it purified the church. Is when you look at the purification of the church, persecution will purify. Trials will purify you. Start going through some trials. You're not praying now? Well, you get a sickness that comes on you, and it's only going to take the Lord to get you taken care of. You start seeing your attitude starts changing a lot. You get to where you lose your job, you have no finances, and your money start going down. You start, God knows how to take the trials and persecution to purify us, to get things out of us that he doesn't like. Well, all I'm trying to tell you is that in your Christian walk, you're going to be just like this church here. You're going to be purified. You're going to go through things, and you're going to be purified. This is the way he does it. And people in churches, people can, that can be a church age, this can be a church, this is people, this can be a spiritual condition that you're in. You're going to find this here. Let's take this here to a little bit more to way where I like to talk about why he's revealing this in Revelation. Why is he giving us this? Why would he say things like this here to try to give us insight to this? It's because what's getting ready to happen is that when the tribulation takes place here upon this earth and the rapture of the church takes place and all these and the church is taken up and all these people who are playing church are left, and they know enough about scriptures not to take the mark of the beast, not to be into the system, and you start seeing them start to take persecution and start saying, you know, no, I know what I'm supposed to do, and I'm not going, and they'll start standing against the world system and the money system. And persecution starts to come. And you'll start seeing Christians turn Christians in. That's what the Bible says. That they'll turn you over thinking they do God service. There's a lot of things that persecution will do, and that's what tribulation is doing. Tribulation is to bring God's final judgment of wrath on the earth to Jews, to Christians, to people who are playing church, and into the ungodly world. And people are going to be raptured out of here. I mean, God's going to purify. You can submit now in your Christian walk. I honestly believe you can submit now to the purifying work of the Holy Ghost now or later. But you're not going to go in no other way. You're not going to go in any other way. You can submit to it now, to the purifying work of the Word, or you can just play church along until, and then see what happens at the last and see where you stand at. I'm just here as just to try to tell you, it's better to submit to the work of the Lord now. So, fear none of those things which thou shalt suffer, but be faithful unto death, is what the Lord tells him. And he that overcometh shall not be hurt of the second death. What a promise. And those are the promises to the overcomers. I like this thing here. I hate to keep using the word Christians and all, but it's a term I see in Scripture, in the book of Revelation, overcomers. I don't see Christians. What do you see? Overcomers. Those who overcome. That's the way God defines them. We define them as Christians, but it's really those who overcome in all things is what who we're talking about. So let's look at some facts of the Smyrnan age. The Smyrnan period of history was probably the greatest persecution period ever known. Satan unleashed a violent attack on the church in the effort to obliterate it. And it became to him that this apostolic church, because of the faithful preaching, had become a serious threat to his worldwide empire. Think about Satan knowing what's happening. This gospel preaching is now spreading, and it's spreading and spreading. And he has to realize, and he realizes he has to do something. So he brings about persecution. And the more he persecuted the church, the more the church prospered, the more the church flourished. Maybe that's why churches don't have a lot of persecution nowadays. Because the more the church was persecuted, the more it prospered, and the closer they got to God. And not one complaint was hurled from Christ to this church. You know, Satan learned a great secret. He learned, let me tell you what he learned at this time, and as we piece together history, persecution will not stamp out the church of Jesus Christ. It will not. Persecution causes it to grow. And the age ended with the easing. Now listen, this age around 312 AD ended at the easing of persecution. Now, to realize that the persecution only comes from the Satan. And what he did, as I said, he started to back off of this persecution because he realized the more I persecute, the stronger they get and the bigger they go. So he realized he had to change his tactics and he had to do something. Then Satan used to be what was the one of the most effective weapons to weaken the church. And it was that now the church was going to be endorsed by the world instead of being persecuted. So in 312 AD, Constantine of the Roman Empire had a vision as he was out on the road getting ready to fight in the fields. And as he was getting ready to look out over the field there, he saw the symbol of a cross that day. And they won the battle. And up until that time, to be a Christian was to be persecuted. And he knew that that cross was a Christian symbol. And he won the battle that day. And he gave the thanks to God and the Christian God for the victory that day. And what he did on that day was that they set in motion means to buy where the church would now be, Christianity would become the legal religion of the Roman Empire. And all you had to do to become a Christian in their mindset was to join their Christian army. Now, is you could join the army for 20 pieces of silver and a white robe, and you could become a Christian in the Christian army of Rome. So instead of persecuting Christians, now they started to pull that religion into the world and made Christianity part of the society that was there. And before that, all this persecution caused the Christians to be real strong in their beliefs and united. But this will be reflective of what's going to take place in the tribulation. What's going to happen is Antichrist will pull all religions into one. Christianity, Islam, he's going to pull it all into one. And there will be a period of persecution, intense persecution that will take place. But what he'll see, he'll find out the same thing as they've already done here. And what will happen is that they will lessen that persecution, pull them all into one worldwide religion. And persecution, I believe, will lessen in that first 3.5 years because of the intense persecution. And they will learn there will be a time of peace. And they're going to try to bring that about everywhere, even in all the religions. But those left behind are going to get pulled into this one-world religion. And they're going to be deceived into this. And when they start seeing the persecution back off and they start seeing these things happen, the enemy is going to be so deceptive in what he's going to do here. But he learned here in this time frame of 312 A.D. what he had to do. So this is just a snapshot. These pictures that God shows us in these churches and the time frame of persecution and what all they did were just snapshots of what is going to happen. in the tribulation period, we have to see it and project it over into the tribulation period
1: to deceive the people and deceive the church and lessen a lot of the things. Somebody shout amen. Now, of course, you're still going to have a group of people who's going to be faithful unto end. That's why he tells them, don't be fearful of anything you're going to face. So during the second and third centuries, this age saw persecutions. Christians were brought into amphitheaters. If this happened here, think about the tribulation period, when the time comes to where people will not take the mark and will say, no, I'm not going to fall into this world system. And you know what they will say? Well, we've got all kinds of Christians who are already into the system. See, you got to realize that's what he did to them when he pulled in the world into the church. Then the church is almost like now the people of the church is trying to pull the people and the true Christians into the system. You see how deception is going to run abound in this time.
0: And Christians were fed to hungry lions, and like during the second and third centuries, this persecution saw hundreds of Christians brought into the amphitheaters of Rome and to be fed to hungry lions while thousands of spectators cheered for more and more and more. And the closer we get to the time period of the tribulation, look at how violent video games are becoming, and people are becoming desensitized to the atrocities that you see on television and things that are happening more and more. And this is just going to set up a feeding frenzy so that when Antichrist comes in to people to get their thrill, it will have to be some real type of persecution taking place as it was in the days of the Roman Empire. And, you know, the devil hasn't forgotten how thrilled people were at those kind of things. He hasn't forgotten how thrilling it was, and it just fed into those type of people's their mindset that they won. Many were crucified, while others were covered with animal skins, and they were tortured to death by wild dogs. They would take an animal, and they would gut the animal and skin it and take a Christian and sew the Christian up into the animal skins. And then they would turn them loose into the arenas, and they would allow the hungry lions and the tigers and the wild dogs to come out with hundreds of animals, Christians sewed up in animal skins, and they were just torn to pieces while these wild animals just came over them and just devoured them alive, and they got their thrill from that. Millions. It's even said that they were boiled in oil at the stake, and even one historian, our first century father by the name of Polycarp, he was in the city of Smyrna itself in 156 A.D., and he was boiled in oil and burned at the stake alive. So, you know, one of our church historians estimated that during this time period that there were approximately 5 million Christians killed at this time frame. Now, 5 million, when you start thinking about that number today, and you hear it on the news of 5 million people losing their health care, and you see that this is causing people to rise up and rethink a lot of things that they have done. This 5 million people, I mean, it caused, when you're looking at your losing your health care that many, I mean, I think we're facing times of rioting, maybe some type of rioting taking place, or looking at the government, you know, what are you doing? And I think what's happening is that the enemy is pushing the buttons of Americans' people to see how much will and how many of the masses can be affected before anything is said. But you think about how many people nowadays are losing their health insurance

have been lied to. And aren't doing anything about it and won't do anything about it. And they're having hearings now on Capitol Hill of whether or not the president has broken laws and exercised more power that's given to him as a totalitarian dictator. I know this probably don't mean anything to you. It's just about your health care insurance. But it's going to be more than that. And these are just pushing buttons to see how far you will go and how much you will accept before something's said and done, so that when they say, you can't preach about this, or you can't teach about this, or you can't go to church only on these days and this time. And don't tell me that Satan isn't. Listen, we're living in the last days. And just as this church at Smyrna was persecuted, you start rising up and saying, you know, no, this is not right and we're not going to have any part of it. You start seeing what persecution will come. And churches are absolutely, absolutely afraid. Limits us to what we can say. And I believe that's by design. But the radio station, we had a choice whether or not we would be 501 or free market. And we're free market. And I think it's by design. Because time is short, amen? So this church at Smyrna was an awesome church. And if you're going through persecution, and I've read some things and listened to some things from our senators, and some of the things that's happening in other countries right now as far as Christians being persecuted, this time frame that we live in, y'all, you better be glad you live in America. You heard me say this past Sunday when I talked about, thank God I live in America. Because if you live in other countries and the persecution is taking place, especially in Africa, those countries, in the Islamic countries, they are being killed by the thousands upon thousands upon thousands upon thousands are being killed. And it's not being reported in our news. And our president is not standing up saying anything. And we are continually giving money to those countries. Amen. So we live still in the time, I believe, of Smyrna, time of persecution. This country here might not be in it right now, but there's coming a time when persecution is going to come. And we're already experiencing some of those things now in America, towards the church anyway. All right? Churches like that here, the Great Tribulation. So he tries to prepare them. And I think things like this, these scripture, these teachings and all, as they are in that time frame and they're looking back. So you got to think, now you're in this time frame and you're looking back into it. And you have to also look at the people who were living in the time of Smyrna. You know, that the Apostle John was penning this and it was still fresh ink on the paper as they received it and was reading it and they were going through it. It was still fresh on the paper as they were reading it. I want to thank you for tuning in today. And remember, be sober, be vigilant, for your adversary, the devil, walketh about as a roaring lion, seeking whom he may devour. Tune in next week for Standing on the Edge of Tribulation. We are living in the last days. Religious deception abounds. There are many voices in the world. Satan beckons. Come this way. The rapture of the church is at hand. The Antichrist, the beast. Are you concerned about the end times?
instructions, directions. Stay tuned to Standing on the Edge of Tribulation. Now, I'm your host, Henry Schaefer. Let's move into today's program for the answers you are searching for. So, the word Pergamos, I want to talk about the name Pergamos. The word Pergamos is the name, is the Greek word that means married. That's what Pergamos means. You can write that in your Bible. Pergamos means married. It represents an era when the church was married to the state. It's a time when the church was married to the state. And that's almost to where the church is at today in America. They're married to the state. Somebody shout amen. Pergamos was one of the most devoted centers of emperor worship. When you look at it, the worship of Roman Empire. And most of this age that here is that we learn that this time frame where the emperors were controlling the world, they tried to control the church too. People were in the church. And Satan learned a lesson when he tried to bring forth so much persecution on the church in the first century and then even up to 312 AD. Satan persecuted the church horrifically. He learned that through the persecutions of the church, that the church would get stronger and stronger and stronger. So in 312 AD, he stopped the persecution of the church. He actually pulled back his persecution. And what he did, he was going to bring the church together and bring the world together. It led up to a time when Rome and the church or the world would marry into the church, that they would join together. This is what he's talking about. So how did this happen? How did the enemy stop persecution? I mean, all the way up until then, I mean, they were killed for their beliefs. It was so awful in the Roman Empire and around the world that when you read the book of Acts and you read where there was assault on the house of Jason, you read about these different people who took people into their homes, is that there was such an attack on Christians is that they were afraid to even let people know that they were Christians because some Christians were banned from even living in cities. And that there was such a Jewish hatred or Roman hatred for Jews also because they were the ones that Christians were targeting. I mean, where did Paul go? Paul went to the Jewish synagogues to teach to them about Jesus and they were being converted to Christianity. So there was such an intense hatred against the Jews because they were the ones who were being converted to Christianity. They knew that they were the possible converts. And the Jews didn't want Christians to even, the Jews didn't want people to know that they were even Jewish because of some cities had even made it so that Jews couldn't live there. So that's how intense the persecution was. We don't even want you to live here. But something changed. Something happened. The stronger that they persecuted, the stronger the world got. The devil learned some things. So he made it so that the church and the world would marry. How did he do this here? Constantine was made emperor. This man in 312, in this 312 AD, 312, 13 AD, he became emperor over the Roman Empire. He inherited a military mess when he became emperor. You have to think about the kingdom was threatened from without. And from within, the troops developed such low morale that it was a terrible mess that he had picked up. He claimed one day, as he was going into battle, to have seen a blazing cross in the sky. And he heard the words that was spoken in his ears when he saw this blazing cross in the sky. And it says, conquer under this sign. Conquer under this sign. And he knew that this sign was the symbol of the Christian faith of a cross. And Constantine then knew that it was talking about Christian religion. So he used this as a source of momentum to lead his troops to victory that day and other times. So what happened in 313 AD, I'm trying to tell you how the church got married to the world.
because it happens. And the devil learned how to do this. He made it happen. Oh, he knows how to do it today also. See, these are lessons for us to learn now. Not only that, you have to take these lessons that he gives us and project it. Y'all ready for it? Over into the tribulation period. Because it's a lesson to let us know what happened in the past, the things that shall be, the things that have been, or the things which shall be. And there's nothing new under the sun. So if he learned how to do it then, he knows how to marry the church now to the world. He's going to marry the church in the tribulation period to Antichrist. So understand the lesson he's trying to give here. So I'm trying to tell you that this is how he did it. So he deceived Constantine into believing that this was a thing from God. And what happened in 313 AD, he signed an edict of toleration. Was a proclamation that he made. It granted freedom to all Christians who were in any kind of Roman holdings at all, any cells. They were granted freedom immediately. It's called the Edict of Toleration. Suddenly, it was popular to be a Christian. Gold coins was given to Christians. White robes were given to people. White robes were all promised to converts. All you had to do to say that you were a Christian and were wanted to be part of the Roman church, which became the Roman Catholic Church, is all you had to do was come up and sign your name and get 20 pieces of silver and a white robe, and you were now a Christian. And you could come right on into the Christian faith, the Christian world, and you could come right on. Pagans were joining the church by the thousands. It's almost like signing up for food stamps. It's almost like signing up for a Medicaid. It's almost like signing up for Obamacare. Somebody shout amen. They were joining by the thousands, bringing with them their heathen practices that was coming into the church. And see, the result of this was that the church became so worldly and became so churchy that you could not distinguish the world from the church. You couldn't distinguish one from the other. So some of the practices that came about during this time was prayers, making prayers for the dead. Now realize that these were coming into the church, and the church people here at Pergamos, that there was, even though there was an onslaught here at Pergamos, there was a group of people who tried to live right. And who was trying to do right. That many, they were making prayers for the dead. Making the sign of a cross. Have you seen how Catholics do the sign of the cross? Making the sign of the cross. The worship of saints and angels came about at this time. Institution of a mass coming together. And if you do any studies about Christmas, and I can talk to you about all the Christmas mass, that they had through the Catholic Church and what it means and all about it and how that they came together to bring together this day and set a date aside for Christ's birthday. I mean, we could go into all that, but here's the church that was married to the world. Institution of a mass, worship of Mary came about. We're talking about 312 AD. Doctrine of purgatory, that there's a holding compartment and they can pray you out of into your eternal abode, one place or the other. So here is the things that came about, the doctrines that came about during that time frame. It's false doctrine is what we're talking about. Somebody look at me and say false doctrine. False doctrine. So there are lessons, though, that you can learn and that we can learn from the Word, because here's what he said in Revelation chapter 2 in verse 13. He says, I know thy works and where thou dwellest, even where Satan's seat is, and thou holdest fast my name and hath not defied the faith. So even in Pergamos, there was a group of people who was married to the world, but yet there was some who held fast to his name and who did not follow the ways of the world. That's just it, is that he knows how even to divide the church and divide the church families. Families up. Even in those days where Antipas, my faithful martyr, who was slain among you, where Satan dwelleth. See, the headquarters of
Pergamos was formerly Babylon. You see, this is where Satan's seat was at. It was in Babylon. It had been moved to Pergamos. It was a place to where Satan dwelled at. At Pergamos was intense wickedness. At Pergamos was idol worship. Prostitution abounded at Pergamos. You got to think about all this happening in the church. Somebody shout amen. All this happening, people infiltrating into the church. Just say you set a church up like we have here today. And then all of a sudden, anybody who wants to be a Christian, they can come right on in and they can be part of what we're doing here. And the doors are open. It's a public forum. People can come in. You're going to stop people from coming in? Well, the Satan knew how to get people into the church and how to dilute it and get people into it and to bring in these kind of things. It was idol worship now had come into the church. That when these people came in the worship of God, now it was of Jesus, now it's the worship of Mary or their God, or taking in their different faiths and bringing them into the church. Prostitution abounded, drunkenness, revelry. I mean, you go to a lot of churches nowadays, after the morning service, you could go to the places and just around Aiken, and you'll see people with their Christian t-shirts of the church is at, all sitting in a row of 12 to 18 people with pitchers of beer on the table, and the pastor paying the tab for them coming to church and worshiping and being with him. I'm telling you, church, this is the time frame I think we're living in. Yet here in the seat of sin, there was a church that held fast to his name, who would not deny the faith. So you see, here's what Satan's scheme, though. Satan's scheme was to strike up engagement. It was to get them to marry each other. This is how Satan learned, how is he going to get the church cursed? How will he get the church to be married to the world? And the Bible tells us here in the scriptures here, he tells us that there was a thing that was called the doctrine of Balaam. This church held to the doctrine of Balaam. He remembered in Numbers 22 and verse 21, this is a story where Balak wants to get Balaam, a wicked prophet, to come and curse the church, curse Israel, is what he wanted. And he came for money. The angel tried to stop him and warn him. He says, you better only speak what I tell you to speak. And you only speak what God gives you. He gets there and he opens up his mouth to curse Israel as he's looking down over the camp, and he couldn't do anything but bless them. He tried it several times. I think it was three times he tried to curse them, to bring forth cursing upon Israel. He says, I can only speak what God tells me to speak. But listen, he told Balak, he said, this is how that you get the Israelites to be cursed, the men of Israel. Here's what you do. He says, you take the women of the Moabite tribe, the Moabites' women, and you get them to parade themselves out before the men. And what you do then is that you bring them in. See, this is the church that, listen, this is how the church gets married to the world. This is how it's done. This is how it's going to be done in our time frame. This is how it's going to be done even in the time of the great tribulation, of tribulation period. Listen, so he says, get the women to come, parade themselves before the men, and that they will take the women into their tents, lie with the women. He says, and the very thing that God said he would do is he would curse them. He let God be the one to bring the cursing upon them. Balaam says, I can't curse whom God's blessed, but if you let them mess up, God will bring the curse upon them himself. And that's what he did to the children of Israel. And listen at this here. Some 1,000 years later,
a letter is being written to a church at Pergamos, and the same thing is happening to the church at Pergamos that happened to the church, to the children of Israel. It's the same thing. And these things are written to that church. He says, you're holding to the doctrine of Balaam. And the church is cursed, and you've got the people coming into the world, coming into the church. And it was brought in through fornication. And that's how the church, it becomes married to the world. You see, and the enemy knows that if he does that to his church in the last days, and that's where we're living at in the last days, is that the unmarried people are coming into the church, right? I mean, we're talking about fornication, men and women coming together in the church pews. How many people are going to hear this on radio and across the world who are in church together, and then they're cohabitating together, whether they're cohabitating or whether or not they are having sexual relationships? It's holding to the teachings of the doctrine of Balaam. And listen, it's the church that's married to the world. And there's people in all the churches across the CSRA. There's no telling how many are in this spiritual state of fornication, physical fornication. And it brings forth cursing on the church. I want to know why there isn't a move of God in the churches in these last days. You want to know why? Because they're the church that's married to the world. It's a church that's married to the world. There were some in the church who hadn't denied his name. There were some in the church who still trusted and believed God. But yet in the church, those kind of things are going on. I'm telling you what, don't think that God won't curse a church for allowing things like this to go on and happen. And that's the reason why when I hear of it, I'm going to deal with it. Somebody shout amen. Because we don't want these kind of things to happen. Just because I'm just preaching the message about the church in the last days. Amen. So those are the kind of those things that was happening. And then even here is, when you look at it, the Bible tells us here that he speaks of the doctrine of the Nicolaitans. Hopefully that you've been in church long enough to know that when you hear these things, that it should pop in your mind. This is what it's about. This is what it's about. The doctrine of the Nicolaitans. Here's a man in the book of Acts chapter 6. He's one of the deacons that they believe. Nicholas is his name. Nicholas becomes one of the deacons in the church. And all of a sudden, one of the things that he starts to teach, and it's called the doctrine of the Nicolaitans, is this here, is that the era was okay to use your flesh in any way. That was the doctrine of the Nicolaitans. It's okay to use your flesh anyway, because that's just all right. And this was what was happening in the church. So he knows, and God's telling us that the church that's going to be married to the world is going to be able to use their flesh anyway, that doctrine. So when I think about this here, I think about modern times in which we live. Using the flesh in any way. And I think about, of course, the doctrine of Balaam, the fornication. That just, I mean, if you think about being sexually pure prior to marriage nowadays, and I have to preach that, do you realize how antiquated and outdated that is? Do you realize how outdated and antiquated that is, sexual purity prior to marriage? But it's God's way anyway. And if you aren't doing that, and you are having sexual relations prior to marriage, that you are a fornicator. And all fornicators are going to have their place in the lake of fire. So we have to let, I have to let you know that. So, and even in church, you hear this kind of teaching, and you preach about it, and then all these people in church want to get together, and behind the scenes, and they're dating in their little cubicles and wherever they go at, and they're little events off and here and there, and don't think that God's not watching. Come on, somebody shout amen. It's a church that's married. It's the church that's married to the world. And you think it's me why we can't have a move of God. But it is me, because I didn't tell you it was wrong. And the pastors aren't telling people it's wrong. So it is on you, pastor. It is your fault.
for not telling them. But the Nicholas, when I think about the things that he would say, it's okay to use your flesh, this fornication, allowing it to happen, then uh-oh, there's an uh-oh. The woman becomes pregnant. And then all of a sudden, see, this is what Nicholas called, it's okay to use your flesh in any way. So now that you have this sexual relation and this has happened, now all what, so well, we got to get rid of this before the church knows anything about it. We have to get rid of this before the pastor knows anything about it. So now what takes place, there's an abortion that takes place. And our society has so taught people that it is not a life, and that it is just flesh, and that because the sensors in the brain for pain have not developed, therefore now it's okay to abort because the fetus is not going to feel anything. And let's just go ahead and take care of that. Listen, and how many people in the church are doing the same things that people in the world are doing, and how that doctrine has so infiltrated the church, and that there are people in church who would stand up and debate me over the Word of God. Huh? It's the church that's married to the world. Wow, this is a terrible time to live in, isn't it? And then I think about how the church is married to the world. I think about how that now that the church has an opportunity to set our laws in action, to be able to bring people into parliament over us, bring into Congress, and are those who are going to enact laws on our behalf. And the church votes people in just like the world does. Candidates stand on their platform and they tell you, I am for an abortion. I will make abortions legal. I will make it legal. Partial birth abortions. I mean, there are abortions that are taking place by doctors when the baby's birthed. We will abort and I'll make these things legal. And the candidates stand on the platform. And the candidates stand on the platform and they say, I am for homosexual marriages. I will do it all in my power to put this law and enactment in. And listen, and the world you expect to vote these kind of things in. But I don't see how anybody can call themselves a Christian and vote somebody in who says that they're going to legalize abortion. I'm sorry. You're not the part of the Church of Jesus Christ. You're part of the Church of Pergamos, of the church that's married to the world, and you're the world part. You are the world part, because there is a group of us who says it's not right, and there's a group in the church who says it's okay, and you're the part he's talking about. You are that part. You're going to find yourself when the rapture takes place. Don't think you're going with the church. You're not going with the church. I'm here to let you know, you're going to go on into 7 years of tribulation. And you're going to have a dictator, Antichrist. And he's going to make it so that all religions come together. He's going to make it so that what you want to believe, that your abortion, it's going to be okay, because that's not going to change. He's going to suck that right. And homosexual marriages, and all, he's going to allow that more and more and more prevalent. And you think the teaching now in schools are restrained to a point? It is. But when it comes down to, it's not who your mother or your dad on the reports that has to be sent out. It's both parents. And they don't have mother and father on a lot of things anymore in Europe. It's parent one, parent two, for a reason. And it's coming here. And you in the church want to vote those people in?
to enact laws over the United States of America, church? Well, that's what we're talking about. We're this close to the end. And it is getting worse and worse. All they had to do in this here, it became popular to be called a Christian, as it is today. I'm a Christian. And I think about all that they had to do here at Pergamos. You see, you've heard me say this before, was that all a person had to do once a year, you had to take a pinch of incense and sprinkle it into the fires of the altars of the Roman emperors and say, Caesar is Lord, only one time a year. That's all you had to do, that was one time a year. But do you know, here at Pergamos, they had to do it every day. Every day. It was the seat of Roman worship, of emperor worship. And they were showing their allegiance to this emperor. And every day put a pinch of incense over the fires and say, Caesar's Lord. And that's the way it will be when the Antichrist said, look, take this and project it into the tribulation. We see how they did it in the Romans times. We're living part of it now. And all we do is we talk about, there's people who are in the church who says the administration that we have now, it's the best thing. You know how many thousands and hundreds of thousands of babies are being aborted every year? Do you know our Defense of Marriage Act that was passed by our Congress? This president has said, I will not support the Defense of Marriage Act. And he says, I will not support it. That means marriage between a man and a woman. And I'm going to tell you something I've learned that God has showed me. He says, Pastor, he says, you need to start preaching that you believe in marriage between a man and a woman. Listen to me. You need to tell them you believe marriage between a natural man and a natural woman. Hello? The Holy Spirit's trying to reveal things to me. You better start telling it like it is. Because the enemy knows how to make it so that when you say, well, you said it's between a man and a woman. No, the Lord's talking about a natural man and a natural woman. Here's what he says. This happened to the church at Pergamos, became popular. They were not really born again. That's why these mega churches are growing and growing. They're not born again. You can't be born again. You're not born. Listen, if you think abortion is okay and you think fornication is okay, and you don't have the same Holy, you don't have the Holy Spirit. You have a spirit, but it's not the Holy Spirit. Because the Holy Spirit will tell you that this is wrong and you got to change. They were not born again. The church had become infiltrated. And the Bible talks about us coming out from among them and being separate. Yeah, and that's going to have to happen again. We're going to have to be separate. What fellowship does light have to do with darkness? Here's what he gives them, and here's what he tells them. He says, repent or else. He says, repent or else. And you're not going to like the or else from this church. He says, listen, I'll show you hidden manna. I'll give you things that only that I can feed you, spiritually feed you. It was hidden manna that God would give to these people. And this is part what I liked. He told them, if you repented and you followed me, I'll give you a white stone. He says that stone would be a stone that would mean this, is that you are not guilty. I don't hold anything against you. But in this, and God would say that to his church today, those who would hear this, is all you have to do is repent. All you have to do is say, what I see is right and it's right. And God always extends a time of grace. He always extends a time of repentance. And that's where the church is at today. There's a time of preaching that should be going out to tell the church to repent. And because this is written to the church. The church. To repent, God would feed us with hidden manna, give to us a white stone, forgiving us of all transgressions.

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1: We are living in the last days. Religious deception abounds. There are many voices in the world. Satan beckons. Come this way. The rapture of the church is at hand. The Antichrist, the beast. Are you concerned about the end times? Answers, instructions, directions. Stay tuned to Standing on the Edge of Tribulation. Now I'm your host, Henry Schaefer. Let's move into today's program for the answers you are searching for.
2: Here's what I'm saying is that the Old Testament saints, the 12 tribes of Israel, be 12 thrones, and those who represent those tribes are going to rule as well. The New Testament, there will be 12 apostles of the New Testament, and they're going to have thrones that's going to rule as well. We who are faithful to Christ, those of us who are faithful to Him, depending on what you have done in this life, our life, this life, faithful to pray, faithful to come to church, faithful to read your Bible, faithful to give, faithful to do what He tells you to do, those things will determine the size of the place where God will place us in His kingdom at with authority. Does that make sense? So what should a person do? The person who's hearing my voice should say right now, I don't care how old you are coming into the kingdom of God, you have to say, I'm going to be obedient. I'm going to do the things that God tells me to do. I'm going to do it with a glad heart. And I'm going to do it because I know that there are rewards that are coming. I'm just not doing this thing here. I'm doing this thing here. But, you know, I'll tell you this here. There was a time in my life where I entered into a very dangerous situation. And my sister Schaefer was with me. And later on that day, I mean, it was just spiritually, it was just draining. And the Lord gave Fran a vision. And she saw, the Lord gave her a vision of my crown in heaven. And saw a hand with a jewel in the hand, and it took it and placed it in the crown. And the Lord revealed that to her. So the things that we do in obedience to Him are rewards that He's making for us. You don't do anything. I mean, just sit back and absolutely do nothing, and you'll make it in. You'll be in the kingdom. I mean, you know what I mean? But I don't know what, but there are, based off of what we do for Him and our obedience to Him. See, it doesn't matter whether you're a prophet or whether you're a fivefold minister. It's the obedience thing that's going to get your rewards, because what he says, those who seem to be the least among you will be the greatest in the kingdom. The least that's obedient, not that don't do nothing. Does that make sense? So, I'll never forget this here while I'm telling the story. I was over at a place one time, and there was this elderly lady came out. She was in her 80s. She had a little beard. Couldn't hardly see. Walked with a little crutch that she had there. And she came and she delivered a word to me. Pointed her finger in her face, my face, and delivered a message from God to me. Right? So, Fran and I are traveling home. And I said, Fran, what do you think about the message the lady gave me? She says, well, you know, we may never know that is one of God's diamonds. That's what she said. Now, a lot of times you're going to realize that sometimes God is using people to speak into your life. You don't even realize it. Does that make sense? So it would be several months later, I was talking with the pastor of that church. And I asked him, because I wanted to get credibility about what the woman had said to me. Does that make sense? I'm not going to tell you what she said. But to get credibility of her words. And I says, what do you think about this elderly woman? He says, let me tell you what God spoke to me and shared with her,

0: about her. He says, I was standing there in church, and I looked over there, and God said, look at that one sitting right there. And I looked over there, and he said, Pastor, that's one of my diamonds right there. Let her testify. He told me that, and when he told me that, I went back to the time when my wife had said, that we may never know that's one of God's diamonds. God sees us different, y'all, huh? Based off of, and somebody wouldn't even want to sit and talk with her or be with her or, you know, count her as anything. But God said one of his diamonds. So it's those who are going to be the least among us that will be the greatest in the kingdom of God. All we have to do is that when he says, I need you to go to deliver a message, go deliver the message. See what I mean? And here's what she says. I'm 84 years old, and I know the voice of God, and he's told me to come tell you this. And that was, you know, I'm going to tell you the message, but that was her, in her life. So, anyway, we're going to reign and rule with Christ in heaven, and I want to encourage you. It's not that far off that this thing's getting ready to happen, and you're going to be surprised at the pastor standing there trying to tell her, but I tried to tell all of y'all. I tried to tell you, Lord, this thing is almost upon us, and that God has great things for us, and he gives us a snapshot of what the millennial reign is going to be like in the New Testament. The 12 apostles will serve as judges during the millennium. Remember what he said in Matthew 19, verse 28? Christ promised his apostles to sit on thrones and judge Israel. It's going to happen. There will be special princesses that will be appointed to serve as judges. And the saints will also be kings and priests that will rule with Christ. Revelation chapter 1 and verse 16. Now, Jerusalem is going to be the center of all the worship. All nations will come there to worship. It's Zechariah 14, 18 and 19. I was just telling you that, how that they all had to come. There will be sacrifices in the daily temple. Now, this right here is really going to blow your mind when you talk about why sacrifices. Why is there going to be sacrifices in the daily temple that's going to take place? Sacrifices in the old covenant were under five different offerings under the old covenant. But in the millennial temple, sacrifices are going to be restored. What's going to take place? Look at it's in Ezekiel 40. We're going to read that one here because someone's rolling their eyes at me now. Ezekiel chapter 40 in verse 46. Let's see what he says here. The chamber which faces north is for the priest. Now this is where he's talking about what the millennial temple is going to look like. Who have charge over the altar. These are the sons of Zadok from the sons of Levi who come near to the Lord to minister. So what's going to happen is that the offerings are going to, see, there's going to be the order, there's going to be priests who's going to be established. There's going to be people who's going to be coming from all over the world that's going to be coming there to the temple to do all kind of things that are there. And it's going to be, it will happen that they will bring before evidence, they will bring before the Lord, they will bring offerings before the Lord. It will not be offerings for sacrifice of sin. That's already taken care of. But offerings will be brought during the millennial time to bring them. Don't never come before the Lord without an offering. Somebody shout amen. You better not come to church without an offering. You think you're going to go to the millennial temple without an offering before the Lord? So when they come before the temple, they're going to bring meat offerings, and they're going to bring things that's going to take the priesthood that is established, the priest of Zadok, of the offspring. When you bring those offerings to them, it will be just as it was in the days before, not for a sin offering, but as a faith offering. And knowing that and recognizing faith in Christ, what he's told us to do is bring an offering before him, and that offering will be used to support the priesthood and the activities and all the things. It's an economy, y'all. Nothing's free in the economy of God. But God has an economy that works, and this is the same thing that's going to happen there as well. So let's look at it here. That will be even the offerings of it will be evidence of faith in Christ in that. So let's talk about the land now. There's going to be a new division of the land during the millennial reign. The 12 tribes will get their land that was promised to them, their land grants that was promised to them. Abraham's seed will inherit the land from the river of Egypt all the way to the river Euphrates. They're going to get that land back to them out of Genesis chapter 15, starting at verse 12. The 12 tribes are giving land running from the west all the way to the east. It's a huge piece of land that's going to be given to them. And Micah chapter 4 in verse 2 says that there will be, when all this is taking place, that there will be no more wars. I'm going to look at it. Let's read it. Micah chapter 4. Look at it here in verse 2. Tells us this. Many nations shall come and say, come, let us go up to the mountain of the Lord. Now they're talking about going to the millennial temple. Let us go to the mountain of the Lord, to the house of the God of Jacob. He will teach us his ways, and we shall walk in his paths. For out of Zion the law shall go forth, and the word of the Lord from Jerusalem. He shall judge between many peoples and rebuke strong nations afar off. They shall beat their swords into what? And their spears into pruning hooks. Nation shall not lift up sword against nation, neither shall they learn war anymore. That's the millennial reign of what's going to take place. The land's going to be divided up. There's going to be no more war that's going to take place. Great changes is going to take place to the earth. And things that Christ is going to do is going to lift. And great changes are going to happen that was going to transpire. The animal kingdom is going to see a tremendous change here on the earth. He's not going to recreate everything yet, but it's just changes because he's setting up the temple, and it's going to take years to build this temple. It's just not like poof, it's done, but it's going to take years to build this temple, this massive temple that Ezekiel sees, and all the resources are going to be going to that. It's going to be a great, exciting time for all of us who are wanting to see this thing built so that we can go there and worship the Lord at the place. But the animal kingdom will change, and aggressive animals will become peaceful again. Look at it here. And someone says, I don't believe all that. Here's what he says in Isaiah chapter 11 and verse 6. Here's what it says. The wolf also shall dwell with the lamb. The leopard shall lie down with the young goat, the calf and the young lion, and the fatling together. A little child shall lead them. The cow and the bear shall graze. Their young ones shall lie down together, and the lion shall eat straw like an ox. The nursing child shall play in the cobra's hole, and the weaned child shall put his hand in the viper's den. And they shall not hurt nor destroy in all my holy mountain. So anyway, these are the things that's going to happen, is that children are going to be able to go out and play with snakes, cobras. There's going to be no venom. They're not going to bite them as they were before. The animals will lose that aggressive nature that they had. It's going to be different that when all this takes place. The curse on the animals are going to be lifted during the millennial reign. You know, when Genesis chapter 3, when Adam was able to come and name all the animals, and talking, you know, some people believe that when you study the book of Genesis, that it was such a docile time, a time to where a man and God could communicate. Many people believe that just as that Adam could summon the animals, and that they would come to him, and he named them. God gave him the job of the task of naming all the animals, and that he was such a smart, well, I think I've covered this before about how smart Adam was. I mean, he wasn't a moron. He was intelligent. He was very, very intelligent. You want to know who built the pyramids? You want to know who built the ark? You want to know who built the Tower of Babel? You want to know where all the technology came from? It came from the first man that was so smart, and all that intelligence was passed down from generation to generation to generation. So does that make sense? I mean, he was smart enough he could name all the animals. Well, in that, some people believe that it was so a time to where he could even communicate with animals. That some believe that he could talk to animals in that. And if you don't believe that, well, you saw a snake talking to a woman. You don't believe it? There it is. It wasn't something that was so strange. It wasn't something that was so strange that when this animal started to talk to her, I mean, if a snake was to slither up in here, I don't care if it was a dog that walked in here, but he started talking to me, I'd be saying, in the name of Jesus, you got to come out of him, you demon. And that would be setting things off real quick that something's not right. But it so seduced her because of what, you know, whether it was telepathy, whether it was just mental suggestion, but it was a talking. It just didn't frighten her because they believed that even maybe he could communicate with animals and animals could communicate in a different way. I'm just throwing that out just for just talking right now. Don't hold me to anything. I'll deny it all. But but there's a difference that takes place is that when all these animals started to come to the ark, and they all had to come two by two, the unclean, and by seven the clean, and they all came to the ark. It's just like they all knew right where to go at and everything. Hey, you need to get over here, you need to get over there, you need to do this here, you need to do that, all these kind of things. But when they came off of the ark, that God set enmity between man and animal. That before then, man had only would only eat, he was a vegetarian. But when he got off of the ark, now he set the animals as food for man and set that between man and the animals, that they was wary of man. The deer, he runs from man. And all these things, he runs from him because he's frightened of him, because inside them is what? I'm going to eat you. I'm going to get you. I'm going to eat you. And there's a thing that's set there, but in this time frame, that's going to be lifted. Not only with the between the animals themselves. See, don't think about it. It's just going to be between the animals themselves, but with men ourselves is going to be back. They'll be able to play with the snake and all these different things. Not that they're going to run from them. See, this not. See, you think that they just can't bite and there'll be no harm, or he pulls all the teeth out of them. It's not that you'll be able to go pet the lion. You'll be able to hug the lion. You understand why? That's going to be such an awesome time when that happens. You can tell. And what about riding an elephant? Yes, yes, yes. I want to ride an elephant. Maybe before then, but I want to ride one of them elephants. Somebody shout amen. I'm looking forward to that day. So anyway, there's a lot of great things that's going to take place there. Let's talk about the average earthly man is going to live a lot longer. Now, here's something that I realize is that people who are born during the millennium, they will still live, and some is still going to die during the millennium. Now, those who are resurrected, those who have come back with Jesus, we will not die. But there will be people who are born on the earth who will die. But the Bible talks about a length of time that they're going to learn to live, that they will live, that the age barrier will have been broken. I'm going to show you this here in just a moment here. Right now, the average age is 67.2 years old. In the Romans' age, guess how long it was to you going to probably live to be in Rome? 28. Get on down. Well, you're going to go fight is what you're going to do. And we're going to put you at the front of the battle, and you're going to get a sword, or you're going to get something stuck for you. 28. Medieval time, Muslim times, was 35. Early modern British times, 40 and above. Early 20th century, 45. And present day, it's like 67 years old. Now, here is what they're telling us right now. Because of the technology and all that we have right now, that your children who were born today, 2014, will probably live to be in the age range of somewhere around 100 years old, is what they're projecting their lifespan to be. In that, I mean, we're talking about, you know, when we talk about 60 being the new 40 or whatever it is, or 60 being the new 50 or whatever, it is like they're saying, is that we live longer. And you can expect that, because even in the scriptures it talks about that the length of the age is going to change. Let's see if I can find the scripture on it here. I'll have to look that up here, where that's actually at. It's Isaiah 65. Let's look. Can we read it? Isaiah 65. Isaiah 19. I will rejoice. I will rejoice in Jerusalem, and joy in my people. The voice of weeping shall no longer be heard in her, nor the voice of crying. No more shall an infant from there live but a few days, nor an old man who has not fulfilled his days. For the child shall live, shall die, how old? 100 years old. So when we look at seeing this here, the Bible talks about and gives us in that time frame, and when you study it out now, according to the scriptures where it says they'll live to be that low, that old, that look, that there are, our own people are saying, if your people are born today, you can live easily to be 100. And if you can do that, then what's going to happen is that should let us know how close we are to him coming back. If they're saying that now, look, how that's got to be how close we are to the Lord coming back. Are you excited like I am? Yes, I am. So the Bible tells us that in Zechariah chapter 14 and verse 20, look at it here. It changes on the earth. Zechariah chapter 14 and verse 20 is going to be like this here. You ready for it? This is going to be great. In that day, holiness to the Lord. Everybody say holiness to the Lord. Shall be engraved on the bells of the horses. The pots of the Lord's house shall be like the bowls before the altar. Yes, every pot in Jerusalem and Judah shall be holiness to the Lord of hosts. Isn't that something? That every bell that every horse has, what's it going to be written on in it? I'm just telling you. So I'm saying you need to get you some bells and start writing. Go ahead and start. You're way ahead of the curve. You go ahead and go ahead and I'm not going to tell you some things that I'm getting ready to do with some internet names that I'm getting ready to go sign up for, and I'm going to put them out there and everything, because y'all don't think that the internet's going away, do you? You don't think that there's communications going to go away in those days, do you? You don't think we're going to go back to horses and buggies in those days, do you? Do you not think that we're going to have electricity and we're going to have all... we're going to have a lot of the things that we still have. It's just going to be different. It's going to be holding us under the Lord. So you need to go ahead and start getting you some internet names, some website names. Go ahead and get them reserved over here, because people are going to be hunting them things down. You already have the rights on them. Trying to help you out. Looking way ahead for everybody. Somebody shout amen. I know I'm getting ready for it. Hallelujah to the Lamb. So the Bible tells us in Isaiah 35 that the desert shall bloom like a rose and shall produce food. And now if you look at what's taking place in the Arabia desert below the Dead Sea, it's producing food. It's an awesome time. And Israel is filling the world with its fruit. I'm going to show you this here. This is because this is a great passage of scripture. See, these passages of scriptures that I'm sharing with you are scriptures that are out there that we've read, but where do they fit in at? Because they're all over scripture. And this tells you this is the time frame when those scriptures are going to be fulfilled and Israel will fill the world with fruit. Look at it here. Isaiah. This is the last one I'll show you. Isaiah 27 and verse 6. Those who come, he shall cause to take the root in Jacob. Israel shall blossom and bud. We've all heard this before, right? And fill the face of the world with what? Fruit. He said Israel's going to come alive, blossom and bud, and will fill the world with fruit. There's all kind of date trees. There's all kind of orange trees. There's all kind of fruit that is all over Israel. They are coming back, and they export fruit from all that goes out over to all over the world. That is out there. We're seeing the fulfillment of it now. When you go over there and look through how rich the land is and how it's blessed, God's got this thing already, and it's just happening now as we go. Somebody shout amen. So I think I got enough. I think that's enough for me. Yep. We're going to see a whole lot more of it. I'd rather see a wildfire than no fire at all. Somebody shout amen. I've been in church where there's been no fire at for a long, long time. Huh? I'm going to tell you what the Lord showed me about coming to the church prepared. And I'm not talking about prepared like this. I'm talking about, here's what's going to happen. Last Sunday, people left, and they'll come this Sunday. They won't read. They won't pray. They won't seek God. They're not coming on fire. Does that make sense? To be filled. Do you know what that's like? Let me tell you what happened to me. I made coffee today. Now, that might not be no big task to y'all, but it was to me. You know, Fran has this thing all laid out for me how to do all this stuff, right? Huh? I have no idea what you're talking about, sister. All I know is you put a little filter thing in it, you put coffee in it, and warm water through it, right? And put the pot underneath it, and water's supposed to come out. Coffee's supposed to come out. And I put that stuff in there, and I looked in the bottom of that pot, and it was nothing but like just tea. I pulled that thing out there. I said, man, I must have messed up. So what I did is I dumped everything out, and I put the water on it. I filled that thing back up with water, and you know, this is Dunkin' Donuts coffee. This isn't like the Sanka. You know what I mean? This is... I put them scoops back in there again, you know, put my filter in there, put it in there. I run that water through there again, and that coffee come out there. It was just like tea coming through there. I'm watching it. What am I doing wrong? This coffee pot has got me messed up. And then I realized, as I started looking at the water coming through and everything, the water was cold. There's a burner part on it you have to keep the water inside it hot. This is one of those machines that as soon as you put the lid down, the water starts running through it. That burner had been turned off. So what was coming through to the water was nothing but cold water. So the cold water could not release the coffee out of the ground. So what I was getting was nothing but just a little bit that looked like it. And he spoke to me and he says, that's the way people come to church. They come to church. You prepare and you pray. You've got all this ready to go. And because they don't come with hot, ready, so that when that runs and it mixes together, they don't receive what they should be able to get. And it's so important to tell them that they need to come prepared, ready, hot, prayed up, ready to get what God has for them. Because what it will be, if you come in cold, you're going to run through the service and you may get something that looks like coffee. But then there are those who come who's been praying and who are ready to go, that when they come out, they go, man, that was the best service I have ever been in my life. Know what it was? It was that they were ready. And it was everything that came together to make this happen. So you take the spiritual application of that there. I've been in church services, sister, again, that's been so cold, so dead. And I've done all my praying. I've done all I can do. I can't do no more. People have to come and be ready. I'm asking God to send me people who want to be baptized in the Holy Ghost. I'm asking God to send me people that when the altar service comes, they run to the front and they want what God's given. That when we come to church, that it's that kind of atmosphere. Send me people, because some people are not going to do anything more than what they're going to do. They're not going to do anything more than they done last Sunday. And I can do, remember what George Ryland says? There's nothing I can do for you. God can do nothing for you if you're not ready. I'm not being negative, am I? I'm being realistic. It's the way it is. That's why you get there and you read that book and say, man, that's great. There's 119 people that need to read that book. You know? But you'll get it and you'll suck it up. And you'll say, oh, man, this is great. It's great. That's the way I want to be. Don't you want to be like that? That's the way I want to be from God. Just give me everything you got, God. Right? Okay, any questions, anybody, before we dismiss? We'll pick this up next week. The Lord didn't come back. We'll pick up. We'll pick up where Satan is loosed after 1,000 years, and we'll pick that up. What's going to happen, and how he'll tempt people. Great White Throne Judgment. Those kind of things. Battle of Gog and make the battle at the very end of Armageddon. I want to thank you for tuning in today, and remember, be sober, be vigilant. For your adversary, the devil, walketh about as a roaring lion, seeking whom he may devour. Tune in next week for Standing on the Edge of Tribulation. We are living in the last days. Religious deception abounds. There are many voices in the world. Satan beckons. come this way. The rapture of the church is at hand. The Antichrist, the beast. Are you concerned about the end times? Answers, instructions, directions. Stay tuned to Standing on the Edge of Tribulation. Now I'm your host, Henry Schaefer. Let's move into today's program for the answers you are searching for. When Satan is bound and heaven comes down is the theme of Revelation chapter 20. We talked about how there's going to be a 1,000-year reign and rule with Christ. Here's what's happened. There's 5 points in Revelation chapter 20. Let's read some scripture here. Revelation 20, verse 1. And I saw an angel come down from heaven, having the key of the bottomless pit and a great chain in his hand. And they laid hold on the dragon, that old serpent, which is the devil, and Satan, and bound him 1,000 years, and cast him into the bottomless pit, and shut him up, and set a seal upon him, that he should not deceive the nations no more till the 1,000 years should be fulfilled. And after that, he must be loosed a little season. And I saw thrones, and they sat upon him, and judgment was given unto them. And I saw the souls of them that were beheaded for the witness of Jesus and for the word of God, and which had not worshipped the beast, neither his image, neither had received his mark upon their foreheads or in their hands, and they lived and reigned with Christ 1,000 years. Look at verse 7 now. And when the 1,000 years had expired, Satan shall be loosed out of his prison, and shall go out to deceive the nations which are in the four quarters of the earth, Gog and Magog, to gather them together to battle, the number of whom the sand of the sea. And they went up on the breadth of the earth and camp and compassed the camp. Say the camp. Say the camp with me, because that's very important. The camp of the saints about in the beloved city. And fire came down from God out of heaven and devoured them. And the devil that deceived them was cast into the lake of fire and brimstone, where the beast and the false prophet are, and shall be tormented day and night. Say this here now, very important. Forever. Say it. And ever. Very important that you say and understand that. So here's where we're at. Christ has returned with his saints to set up a 1,000-year kingdom in Jerusalem. And Christ will be the king over the entire earth. Would you close that door outside there? Leave this one open. Christ will be king over the entire earth, and the saints will be rulers, kings, and priests. Now, David is going to rule over Jerusalem. He's going to rule. David will be king over Jerusalem. Over the area of Israel. Now, Christ is going to be the king, but God has promised David the city that he's going to rule over. And with Christ will bind Satan, cast the Antichrist, the false prophet, and those with the mark into hell. And it's talking about the abyss is where he's going to be tossed in at. Christ will receive worship during his 1,000 years, sacrifices. And each year, the world will celebrate what is called tabernacles. Remember last week when we talked about it, everybody will have to go to Jerusalem one time a year to celebrate the Feast of Tabernacles. And if they choose not to go, there is a judgment that is set against those people, those nations who decide not to go. What is the judgment? Drought. Drought is the judgment. The God will withhold the rain. Christ will allow Satan to be loosed at the end of the 7 years for a short season. Now let's look at this here. Satan is loose for a short season. Here's what's going to happen. The tribulation survivors will make up approximately one-third. This is what they estimate. Approximately one-third of the world population. The tribulation saints. Those who make it through the world. One-third of the world's population will be tribulation saints. The people who made it through the tribulation and did not take the mark. You got to realize there's going to be millions who make it through the tribulation but never take the mark. These human survivors are going to repopulate the earth for 1,000 years. Natural people made it through the tribulation. Those who were marked with the beast were removed off of the earth, held into a compartment, waiting for their judgment called the Great White Throne. We're going to be talking about that tonight as well. But what's happening is that those natural people will populate the earth. And last week we shared with you about how that children and most people who are born natural people will be born and live to be how long? Say 100 years. The God will extend their life to live 100 years. That's the last study that we just had. The descendants of the survivors, though, here's what we're talking about. Satan is going to be loosed at the end of 1,000 years. Why is God going to loose Satan again at the end of 1,000 years, where he's got him bound up at? Why is he going to turn him loose? Well, those people who have that are born during that tribulation period, there's going to be generations and generations, 1,000 years, the earth is going to explode with population, especially lengthy population, age-wise. And what's going to happen is that those people have never been tested with sin like we have been tested. They've never been tested to follow the devil. They will have their carnal nature. They will have that nature that they will have to fight between what's doing right and doing what's wrong. But that's not the testing, the normal testing. Who's ever fought the devil? Somebody shout amen. Who's ever been tested by the devil? Somebody shout amen. Well, these people have never been tested. They don't know what it means. But God is going to allow Satan to be loose for a short period for them to be tested as well. Now, what will happen is at the end of the 1,000 years, the Bible tells us that Satan will attempt to overthrow the camp of God. Here's how he's going to do it, or of the saints. Now, in this scripture that we just read, and I had you say the camp of God. The camp of God means a military encampment, like a military barracks. What's happened in Israel is that Israel has become very fortified. Israel has expanded its borders. It's a large city. It's a huge city. It's grown 1,000 years. People want to live in the borders of Jerusalem. They want to live in that area. So Satan decides what he wants to do is compass it about. That means what he wants to do is encircle the city with an army. The Bible tells us in Zechariah chapter 2 and verse 4 is that the circle, he will circle the city, and the city will be like a city with no walls around it. Satan will gather together the peoples whose heart is not right. God allows him to be released, and he's going to go do battle with him. Now, there some people, here's what happens, is when this battle starts to take place, this battle will be a very short battle. It's not the battle of Gog and Magog out of Ezekiel 38 and 39. This is a battle that happens around Jerusalem. The battle of Ezekiel 38 and 39 happens on the hills around Jerusalem and around the surrounding areas where all the armies will come, and they will come against... Pardon me. They will come against Israel to destroy Israel at that time. So here's what's going to happen now, is that some people confuse Ezekiel 38 and 39 with this battle at the very last, which is the very short battle around the hills of Jerusalem, the city itself, because it uses the term in here, Gog and Magog. So they immediately think that these are the two of the same battles. Let's look at the let me show you the difference between the two battles. Here's what we're going to say. In Ezekiel 38 and 39, one is led by Gog, Ezekiel 38. In John's vision in Ezekiel 89, I'm going to read that again so that it refreshes your memory here. And shall go out to deceive the nations which are in the four quarters of the earth, Gog and Magog, to gather them together to battle, the number of whom is as the sand of the sea. And they went up on the breadth of the earth and compassed the camp of the saints about the beloved city, and fire came down from heaven, out of heaven, and devoured them. So let's talk about the difference between the two battles, so somebody studying this, they would make sure they have it. Here it is. Ezekiel 38 and 39 is led by Gog. Gog is a spirit. And in John's vision, this battle is led by Satan himself. In Ezekiel 38 and 39, God comes down, that spirit. This one here is led by Satan himself. Nations are named in Ezekiel 38 and 39. Persia, Libya, Gomer. In John's vision, the number of the people are just as the sands of the sea. It's everybody. It's like those nations don't exist anymore. Gathered in Ezekiel 38, gathered on the mountains of Israel. And this one here in Revelation 20 is compassed the saints about. In Ezekiel 38, it's an attack on the Jews in Israel. And this one here is an attack on the saints in Israel. The one in Ezekiel is the Battle of Bashan and the Valley of the Passengers, where there's many dead bodies. This one here compasses the city of Jerusalem. Ezekiel 38 says this here, destroyed by hail, fire, and brimstone. It tells us in Ezekiel 38, hail, fire, and brimstone. This one here tells us, same God, fire from heaven consumes them. And then also the Bible tells us in Ezekiel 38 and 39, this lets me know it's not the same battle, because one-sixth of the armies remain. In Ezekiel 38 and 39, this entire army here is destroyed. No enemy is left of God. So I know the battles are not the same. So that just lets everyone know the different battles that are there. Now here's what happened is that, here's a key that you need to understand, is that Satan caused the revolt in the temple with the angels. And he failed to take all of them with him as well. The Bible tells us, many believe, that one-third of the angels fell with him in the beginning in Isaiah chapter 14. But this will be the final battle of all battles. And just as the devil... See, here's what's happening, is that when Christ comes back before the millennial reign, he will take Satan and place a seal over him in the lake of fire, bottomless pit. Here's what will happen, is that for 1,000 years he will remain there with the false prophet and with the beast. But at the very last, Satan will be loosed with the demonic spirits that will be released as well. Those are the ones who does his bidding. Those are the ones that goes into the four corners of the earth to grab the people, to drag them there. And some of the spirits' name is what? Called Gog and Magog. It's the same spirits who was over those areas before, go out in those areas and reigned over those areas, will pull these people into this battle as well. So here's what I want to talk to you about. This is a great time. When Satan is going to be cast after the battle, Satan's going to be cast into the lake of fire in Revelation 20 verse 10. And the devil that deceived them was cast into the lake of fire and brimstone, where the beast and the false prophet are, and shall be tormented day and night forever and forever. Those words forever and ever are very important there. So where is the lake of fire at? I want to help you tonight, maybe place some pegs in your thoughts, so that you can hang your thoughts on. Sometimes that's what I have to do, is just give me a mental outline of this, this, and this, and then I can start reading and start piecing things together. But just to try to talk about it, I can't understand it like that. So I have to have things, an outline, and start working from that outline. So where is the lake of fire? Well, first of all, let's look at some of the theories people think about the lake of fire. The one theory is that it is a black hole in outer space. Now, when they say that, it's just a theory. Now, I'm not saying that, I'm just telling you these theories. The black hole in outer space, they know that when matter gets sucked into a black hole, that it stays there, it cannot come out, and it becomes very, very hot because of the movement in the black hole. So they say that that would be, you know, heat would be there. But that still doesn't talk about the lake of fire. That's a theory that some people have. Another theory is that it's the sun, that hell, the lake of fire, is the sun. Now the sun is 9,900 degrees Fahrenheit. So some people say that's where hell is at. And but the theory that and some say that they believe it's not hell, but that it is actually under the earth, a chamber that is under the earth somewhere in a spiritual realm under the earth. Now, chambers are under the earth. Chambers are, when you look on this map over here, I want to show you some of the different things that we look at, that we see on the chart. If you look all the way at the right-hand side, you're going to see there's the lake of fire. Just to the left of that, you'll see what is called the abyss, the bottomless pit. Like I said, there's two different places. And then if you look further to your left on that black line that goes across there, you see the grave all the way across. And you'll see that there are compartments. There are compartments that different people believe that people were in at the time of the judgments and things like that. One, you're going to find one is going to be Abraham's bosom. And I just don't see it over there right now, but one will be Abraham's bosom. All these different compartments are spoken of here at the very last so that you can see all the things that are taking place. So look at this. There are chambers under the earth. In Luke 16 and verse 22, there is an upper chamber that is called Abraham's bosom. Remember the rich man and the Lazarus who went into Abraham's bosom? That was a chamber that was there that the righteous people in the Old Testament went to. They would go to Abraham's bosom. And then in Matthew chapter 5, 29 and 30, there is a main chamber that is called hell. It is the soul of the unrighteous. So there is a place to where we talk about Abraham's bosom, where the righteous dead went. And then there is a place in the Old Testament where the people who did not follow God, they were held into a place of judgment, a place of torment called hell, a place of torment called hell. That is the old mind of the Hebrews and what they believe. So the Bible speaks of those two chambers. There are things when you study throughout scriptures and you look at, there are different compartments that God has made for different people and different things for them to be reserved in that. I'm going to talk to you about them here. Is that in Matthew chapter 5, and then in 2 Peter chapter 2, there is the lowest chamber, Tartarus, where the fallen angels are bound. Do you see that over there where it says Tartarus at? But there's the abyss. Over there on the right-hand side, you see the lake of fire going in and out of the lake of fire. And it's called Tartarus, is where the angels are at. Here's what we're going to tell you. The excuse me. The angels that were in heaven who sinned and fell and were cast out of heaven, Revelation 20 and verse 1, there's an endless chamber that's no ending, and that is where the abyss and the pit. And that is like a circular place where they will never, ever be able to stop at the abyss and the pit. Well, in Revelation 20 and verse 10, you're going to find out it burns with the brimstone. And some teach at this point, though, that when Satan is cast in there, or when people are cast into the lake of fire, which is the final judgment, because people are removed out of these different compartments as the judgment has happened to them, what happens is the compartments are emptied, and some people believe that when they're cast into it, that they're actually burned up. It's called annihilation. Satan's annihilated. The sinner who doesn't follow Christ is annihilated. That's not true. So, and that's the reason why I wanted to let you know, and you read those words there, what it says, forever and ever. Forever and ever. So that's where you need to get the mindset that it's not annihilation. And whatever teaches, ever who teaches annihilation, is not teaching the whole counsel of God. They just say, well, I'm going to be burned up and that's going to be it. And that's not so. Annihilation is false. So that's what some people teach. Well, at the beginning of the 1,000 years, here's what happens. The beast and the false prophet are cast into the lake of fire. And at the end of 1,000 years, as we said, Satan and the false prophet, here's what happens, is that Satan is released. The false prophet still stays there in the lake of fire, and they are tormented day and night forever and ever. I want to talk to you about what's going to happen during the 1,000 years in hell. This is amazing when you do the study. I want to slow down here a minute because I want you to make sure you get this here. Grab your Bibles and go over to Isaiah 66. Some teach And this is what Terry Stone teaches, and I like it. As you study, he's got a book out, Secrets Beyond the Grave. And he talks about where is hell at. Now, some people say that hell is in the bowels of the earth, someplace in the bowels of the earth, and that there is an opening to be able to get there to that place. I can see, when you talk about supernatural, it can be anything. That's what supernatural means. You have to unplug from the natural, and anything's possible when you're talking about this here. So he studied this out. Let's look at this here for a moment. This is an amazing passage of scripture. Some teach that on the earth there is an opening so that people can look into the bowels of hell. And for what purpose? Before we read it, for what purpose? The purpose will be that there will be a 1,000 years where nobody has been tested or tempted. 1,000 years. It's just people being born on the earth. So that God will make a way so that people who live on the earth, if they choose so to desire, to be able to see what their latter end is if they choose not to follow God. Nobody's preaching during that time. Nobody has to be believed in the blood of Jesus at that time. All they have to do is just believe in Christ, bring a meat offering every year as an obedience offering to Him. The blood of Jesus, His blood will still be atone for sin, but what we're talking about is the disobedience, and the testing will happen at the end. The carnal nature will be there, and you realize that there's still going to be people who aren't going to want to go to church and go to Jerusalem and worship God. They just ain't going to want to go. Because they're just stubborn. There's people today who are Christians who don't want to go. Now, that don't make no sense to me. So, he gives us an insight here. It's like when I was growing up. I'll never forget when I went to Glen Hills High School that the coaches, then when we had P.E. and driver's ed, the men of the school, they took us, you know, we had P.E. and driver's ed and all those kind of things. We went on a field trip out to the Richmond County Correction Center. And I'll never forget, they did it for a purpose. I'll never forget walking through there and walking up on the platform over the area where the people lived at. Some were in bathrooms. Some knew, and some people cursed. Some people said things. They were trying to do a thing that a lot of kids probably need to know today. If they just took them through there and there was shock therapy and say that if you don't do right, this is where you're going to wind up at. It's shock therapy. And I'll never forget that. Now they would call it abuse today, wouldn't they? They would call it abuse, but here's what would happen. They won't let me preach to them in the schoolhouse and teach them the right way prior to them going to prison. But after they're in prison, they want our Bibles and they want our preachers so that we can try to turn them around. How messed up are we? Huh? How messed up are we? So anyway, that God, some believe, I'm just saying, we're doing an extensive study. These are just thoughts, ideas that are just out there. The sun, the bowels of the earth, the black hole, that's why we're studying. You have to create your own peg. And make your own outline. Does that make sense what I'm saying? So you can study it. So let's look at this here. Something I've never seen before. It was brought out. Look at it here in in Isaiah 66. And this is verse 20. And they shall bring all your brethren for an offering unto the Lord out of all the nations, upon horses and chariots, upon mules, and upon the swift beasts, to my holy mountain, Jerusalem, saith the Lord, as the children of Israel bring an offering in a clean vessel to the house of the Lord. And I also would take of them for priests and for the Levites, saith the Lord. Now, as for the new heavens, what are we talking about here? We're getting ready to recreate the earth, right? We're at the end of the 1,000 years, and as for the new heavens and the new earth, which I will make. So what is he talking about? He's talking about something's going to happen at the end, right? Shall remain before me, saith the Lord. So shall your seed and your name remain. And it shall come to pass that from one new moon to another, every year we will have to go. Many will go from new moon to new moon. Every month, every year we'll have to go. And from one Sabbath to another, shall all flesh come to worship before me, saith the Lord. And they shall go forth and look upon the carcasses of the men that have transgressed against me. For their worm shall not die, neither shall their fire be quenched, and they shall be an abhorring unto all flesh. So when they look at all these scriptures about when is this scripture taking place, what's happening here? Many theologians have taken this and said that when we go to Jerusalem to worship the Lord, there will be a place, and many believe that this place will be somewhere around the Dead Sea, the lowest parts of the earth, where everything is dead at. That there will be a place that many believe that the compartment of hell is in the bowels of the earth, and that people go into the bowels of the earth, and people died before we got here, and they were sent into a place of torment, and hell is enlarging itself. Places of torment, compartments within the earth. Now, me personally, that's what many of the theologians teach. Let me tell you what I believe. Can I tell you what I believe? I believe that hell is a dimension. That hell is a compartment, it is a dimension. That when you pass from one place, this dimension, into another, there's a doorway, there's an opening, and you go from this dimension into the other. If you understand it more about being a compartment, and that's where you go into the bowels of hell at, that's where the dimension is I'm talking about. It's there. You can't go from here to there. You can't drill into the heart of the earth and drill into hell. I don't believe that. I believe that it is a spiritual place. It is there, physically there, but the only way you get from here to there is step through the veil. You step through that area. You step through. Do you understand what I'm talking about? And you can't go. There's a place that is called Abraham's bosom. That is where the Lord is at, in heaven. And that there is a great gulf that's fixed between heaven and hell. You cannot go between one to the other, but you can lift your eyes up like the man in hell did. And he looked and he saw into Abraham's bosom, and he talked to Father Abraham over there. But it was a great gulf fixed between the two. Is that it was as if there is a portal between the two, and you could see it. It could be very well that when this happens, because read it in your Bible, mark it down. It says every year that when people come to offer up sacrifices, that they will come and they will be able, if they choose to go here and look at this place where the worm never dies. What is that speaking of? Who's ever heard that term? See, we some people believe that you are a dichotomy or a trichotomy. A dichotomy is where people believe that God took man, formed him out of the dust of the earth. He breathed the breath of life into him. He became a living soul. That the breath of God and the body equals the soul. That's a dichotomy. A trichotomy is that they believe that you are a tri-union being with body, soul, spirit. I don't understand that, but some people believe that. So it's just your choice. It's not going to matter whether you go to heaven or hell. But I see the scripture. This is what I see. I see where Adam was laying on the ground. God formed him out of the dust of the earth. And what did he do to him? What did he do to him? He breathed into him. And when he breathed God's spirit, his breath into him, what did he become? That's what he became. So when God saves you and he saves your soul, what does he save? He saves you. He saves us. He doesn't save some. This is just me talking. I want to thank you for tuning in today. And remember, be sober, be vigilant, for your adversary, the devil, walketh about as a roaring lion, seeking whom he may devour. Tune in next week for Standing on the Edge of Tribulation.
1: 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God bless you.

0: Hello, friends, and welcome. My name is Henry Schaefer, and I pastor the University Parkway Church here in Aiken, South Carolina. Now let's move right on into today's message and hear what God will speak into your life concerning Jesus is the answer.
1: All my job is today to tell. Whatever problem you're going through today,
2: I know that your skies
1: whatever
2: have
1: you
2: dark.
1: Whatever you're dealing with
2: you
1: in life, come on. Jesus is the answer.
2: In case you don't answer. Know.
1: Thank you, Jesus. I got a message I want to share with you today. First of all, as we begin, just stay standing because you're going to rest here in just a moment. Get your breath. Whew. Fan your neighbor if you have to. Say, woo. I know you hot. I didn't say you. I said fan your neighbor. This is how we do it here. Yeah, that's how we fan you right there. Make sure you're all right. How about this air up here, man? Is this thing on AC? Are you hot?
3: Yeah.
1: Man. I know the air conditioner's on over here, isn't it?
3: Yeah, it's on up there.
1: Is it really on?
3: Yeah.
1: Oh, yeah, y'all got it down. Let's set that thing about 55 up here. How about it? Let that thing run. Somebody say run.
3: Yeah.
1: Hallelujah. We did that one time. It got hot in here like this. I said, man, this place is hot. I said, we got to see what's going on with the air conditioners. We went out that door over there. There wasn't no air conditioner out there. They stole it. The devil stole it the night before. He stole the air conditioner. We got them locked up now, amen. We say the devil take your hands off the air conditioner. Hallelujah. I want to talk to you today on the theme the Lord's given me. Now, mind you, I have never talked about this ever. Somebody say ever.
4: Ever.
1: I'm going to talk about the devil's Satan's master plan to destroy the church, and more importantly, to speak to you today. He has a master plan. It's been overlooked in the Bible. He said, preach on this today. Tell the people, look at your neighbor, say, I want to know what the devil's master plan is. And God reveals it. Now, first of all, let me just go ahead and give you the title of this. I want to talk to you about double-mindedness.
4: Yes.
1: I'm going to talk to you about double-mindedness. I may talk about it in the next couple of weeks. I don't know how long I'm going to talk about it. The thing is, I've never talked about it. So I don't know how long I'm going to talk about it. But I'm going to talk about it till I get done. I think God wants to talk about it till you get free.
4: Amen.
1: That's how long he's going to talk about it.
4: Hallelujah.
1: There's a lot of stuff said in churches, but churches, they hear the word, but they don't believe the word. But I'm going to talk about double-mindedness. So you're here today, you're here for a very specific reason, to hear this message that you didn't know nothing about was coming.
4: Yeah.
1: And God wants you to know already that the word you're going to hear today is like a hammer. Come on. He going to break you out of your stronghold today. He going to set you free today from that stronghold of double-mindedness. Somebody shout amen. Someone say, I know what he's talking about now. Grab your Bibles and go over to the book of James. Look what he says here in James chapter 1 and verse 5. He said, if any of you lack wisdom, let him ask of God. That giveth to all men liberally and upbraideth not, and it shall be given to him. But, now watch this here. But let him ask in faith, nothing wavering, for he that wavereth is like the wave of the sea, driven with the wind and tossed. For let not that man think that he shall receive, somebody say anything.
4: Anything.
1: Anything. Might say anything.
4: Anything.
1: Of the Lord. Now watch this here. The devil heard it. The devil heard it. The devil knows scripture. The devil knows scripture.
4: Yes.
1: A double-minded man is unstable in all his ways. And the devil heard that. And his plan is to make the church unstable.
4: Amen.
1: His plan is to make the members of the church double-minded people. Because he knows then that a man

0: Our church will be unstable in all their ways. It's Satan's master plan. That red light in the back there lets us know that you ready? So someone say, now, let's do it. Welcome in our listening audience. They're listening to you right over there, red light. See those red mics right there? That's you right there. That's you right there. Hey! That's you right there. Thank you, Jesus. Now, I'm going to speak to you today about the double-minded spirit. We're going to give you some characteristics of a double-minded believer. But at the same time, I'm going to be slow. I'm going to be methodical at what I'm going to deliver. Because what I want to let you know is that the double-minded spirit, a double-minded person, see, whether or not you believe you can have a spirit called double-mindedness, that's neither here nor there.
1: Amen.
0: That's not what I'm talking about.
1: Amen.
0: I'm talking about exactly what your Bible says about you.
1: Yes.
0: And it says exactly whether or not you believe it or not, you can be a double-minded person. I didn't say spirit. I said you can be a double-minded person, which
1: Amen.
0: Most people in the church are.
1: Amen.
0: And they don't even realize it. Now, what happens is because of this prolonged thinking process, you open the door to a double-minded spirit.
1: Yes.
0: That's what happens. He comes in. It's just like, I don't believe every person who's watched pornography has a spirit of pornography. You could if you watched it the first time, but after you continue to watch it, the door's opened.
1: Amen.
0: The more you think about double-mindedness, and the more you waver in your thoughts and what you believe, yeah. is the more you open yourself to a what? A double-minded mentality.
1: Amen.
0: A double-minded attitude. So with that being said, here is where, and I want to take you to the point to where we are at University Parkway. What God's going to do here with us and what he's going to do in 2020, you cannot be double-minded in what we're going to be doing. You can't be thinking one thing, acting another way, or be thinking that God's called you into a ministry and you not performing that ministry. See, the double-minded mentality or the double-minded spirit is a master plan. And as I deliver this here, I still want to let you know exactly what the scriptures say. Look at what he says here in verse 8, James 1 and 8. A double-minded man is unstable in all his ways. And the Bible also lists us in verse 7. He says, let not that man think that he will receive anything from God. He knows. All he's got to do is get you wavering between what God has said and what you believe, and then you won't receive any. That's not about half the time you're going to receive anything. You hear what I just said?
1: Amen.
0: It's not 50% of the time you're going to receive anything, or 25% of the time. He says, don't think you're going to receive anything of God.
1: Yeah.
0: That's right. Anything of God. He gets you moving between doubt and unbelief. Don't think you'll receive anything. He doesn't nail it. Now, I'm going to tell you this here just for teaching on the subject. Double-minded and double-mindedness is only found in one book. And you got it. Right here, Book of James. It's nowhere else. It's sandwiched in here. It's almost like the Bible, the devil wants you to don't read James. Don't read it. Because once you start reading it and you start finding out what he tells us here about a double-minded spirit, look what he says here in James chapter 4 and verse 8. Here's what he says. You know this here? He says, draw nigh to God. And what will he do? You know it, don't you? Draw nigh to God. And what will he do? You don't believe that, do you? You see, look here. So there's a process that the devil does not want you to believe. That if you move towards God and you say, well, I don't see like God's here. He's not here. I don't know where he's at. I mean, I moved to him in prayer, but he seems to be hollow. It seems to be going nowhere. What did the Bible say? Draw nigh to God.
1: Yeah.
0: He'll draw nigh to you. He says, cleanse your hands. Now, look at this here. He's talking about cleansing your hands. Is he talking to sinners or is he talking to people who are Christians? He, look, put it back up there. He says, draw nigh to God, cleanse your hands. Now, he's letting the people realize, you sinners, that you've done some things. Now, because what he's talking about here, he's calling the people in the church who have thought one way but living another way. Cleanse your hands, you sinners. What does he say? Purify your hearts. What's he say? You double-minded.
1: Yes.
0: He says you're double-minded. Yes. When you live holy and you live like you at times in sin.
1: Yes.
0: He calls you double-minded.
1: Yes.
0: Watch this here. And Satan knows this. You ready for it? That a double-minded man is unstable in all his ways and don't think he's going to receive anything of God. Isn't this crazy?
1: Amen.
0: So we as the church have to be aware of this double-minded, you know, the church of God loves it when I say this double-minded attitude. This double-minded mindset.
1: Come on.
0: You know what I'm talking about? They like that kind of term, but when he talks about it, you got to be aware of the double-minded spirit that you can have.
1: Yeah.
0: Behind every attitude is a spirit that causes that.
1: Amen.
0: I think I've already preached that and nailed that. So that's another mess. So that double-minded mentality will tear your ministry up, tear up what God has for you, so that you don't understand, why don't I receive things from God? Well, God's trying to let you know, maybe, just maybe, you have a spirit mentality of double-mindedness. And it's a real problem that's in our society today. And Jesus can deliver and heal you of double-mindedness. Double-mindedness is connected even to a psychotic disorder. Our society knows this. They call it schizophrenia. It's what they call it. It's when a person's mind and personality becomes fragmented. And I'm getting ready to get off schizophrenia here in just a moment because I know that you can't stand that word. Regardless of whether you can stand it or not, that's what you know people around you are dealing with. And the doctors call it schizophrenia. And the doctors say at one time they act like this and then one time they act like that and they're not the same person. They call it schizophrenia. They give them drugs to deal with that. But God has the antidote as well. He calls it double-mindedness.
1: Yes.
0: So let's get back to the biblical term because I know you don't like schizophrenia. And let's just stay with what he calls it. He calls it double-mindedness. Many people they're tormented with delusions, the instability, they become unstable, they can't even function in society because of schizophrenia and double-mindedness. Now we're going to give you some more definitions of what double-mindedness is here in a moment, but it's prevalent in the church.
1: Amen.
0: Am I not loud enough, or is it dying? Or was it dying? Is it ringing? Pick the phone up. Somebody shout amen.
1: Amen.
0: There it is. There it is. Hello? Yeah, Lord, I'm delivering it right now. Yeah? Yes, Lord. I told them your word was like a hammer. That's right. I told them, and I tried to get them to chop, but they wouldn't chop. You know, I believe they have double-mindedness. Some, you know, they... I know, Lord, I told them to come in and worship, but some say, oh, it's just crazy. I'm going to get it out in just a moment. I know I'm dealing with double-mindedness. I'll get it out in just a moment. We'll call it up. We'll call it. It's like we do everything else. Okay, I'll do it then. Thank you, Jesus. All right. I'm working on it. I'm working on it. Whew. Now I got to do what he tells me to do. Amen.
1: Amen.
0: We're going to get that thing out in just a minute. So schizophrenia and double-mindedness are the same thing, what we talk about. And when I use this term double-mindedness, because schizophrenia is interpreted by the society nowadays to mean severe mental illness. And I know you don't have severe mental illness, do you? Look at your neighbor and say, I know you don't have severe mental illness. But say it like that. But there are times when I doubt, I question. Something's not right here. Something's not clean in the cream. Somebody shout amen. So have you ever said to a person, who was that? That wasn't that person talking to me. Well, that's probably that double-minded person talking. Amen. So the majority of double-minded people manage to function in their life. They have some type of success, but they have characteristics of being schizophrenic, causing them to constantly be unstable in certain areas. Now, I'm talking to Christian people here.
1: Amen.
0: Now, don't just try to think about people. I mean, I'm thinking about people in my family right now that are not Christians. See, so don't get your mind into your family somewhere. It's about them too, but it's about you as well. So the thing is that the schizophrenic and the people that causes them to be unstable in many areas of their life, they can accomplish things, but they can't accomplish everything that God wants them to accomplish in their life. So who has a problem with double-mindedness? Everybody. That's why it's in the Bible. He says an unstable mind, a double-minded person is unstable in all their ways. That's the warning. He gave it to us not once, he gave it to us twice. Draw nigh to God, he'll draw nigh to you. Cleanse your hands, purify your hearts, you double-mindedness. The people who were double-minded. So there was a man by the name of Frank and Ida Mae Hammond. They did a book called Pigs in the Parlor. They talked about, and I'm so glad that I have their book. I've read their information. But I've never capitalized on this. And this is what God's telling me to tell us, is like Frank and Ida Mae Hammond said this here, is that almost every person who comes to us for deliverance is found to have varying degrees of a network of demon spirits, which is called schizophrenia, which is determined to be double-mindedness. Some will teach Christians cannot have a spirit of schizophrenia. But please know this here, that when James said that a double-minded person is unstable in all his ways, he's talking to the saints.
1: Amen.
0: He's talking to you. And today he's talking to you. God's talking to you. And you know how unstable you are. Somebody look at it and say, he's not talking to me. Yes, he's talking to you. You're exactly the one he's talking to. You're exactly the person he's talking to today. You see, James said a double-minded person is unstable in all their ways. And we know people, don't we? Including ourselves. At times who are polar opposite. I can tell when I'm talking to some of y'all and say, who's that? They flipped on me. That's that old man, or that was that other mind talking. Something isn't right. So the minister who prays a godly prayer is holy at times can fall into yet a period of sin in their life, in perversion. The believer who lives a strong Christian life and then comes into a season of backsliding. You know people like that? They live a strong Christian life, falls into a season of backsliding. I'm talking to you. God's talking to you. You have fallen into this control of this spirit that is called double-mindedness, is what you've done. You've fallen into it. Or you know a person that is cheerful, you know that they fall into bouts of depression. One time you see them this way, one time you see them that way. Or you know the person who's hardworking. They are the perfectionist. They are the people who they dot their I's and they cross the T's. They dot their I's and they cross the T's. They're perfectionists. They become lethargic. The minister who preaches a godly message that falls into perversion. Or the person who's a perfectionist, and you know them. They're perfectionists, their houses are clean. Or they dot their I's and cross their T's, and all of a sudden they go into a thing that is called what? They go into a disarray. They become very sloppy. They don't care for a period of time. And they seem to move between this and move in between this. Yeah. That's what I'm talking about. This type of double-mindedness. They move between two opinions. They operate between two things. That sometimes you're like this and sometimes you're like that. Amen. So here's the thing. A double-minded man has problems making decisions. Maybe you have problems making decisions. And then once you make decisions, you really wish you hadn't made that decision. You wish you had made another decision. Or you have a problem sticking to your decisions that you make. You say he's always changing his mind concerning relationships. This double-minded person. They're always changing their mind. They're always changing careers. Look here. You see, I'm an electrician who preaches. That's what I am. That's what I am. You call me a pastor. I'm an electrician who preaches. That's just what I do. That's who I am. And that's what I'll always be until I leave. I'm an electrician who preaches that's called the pastor. And when I stop pastor, guess what I will probably go do? I'll be an electrician. That's what I did. That Paul was a tent maker. I guess when he got through with him, guess what he kept doing? No, he didn't do nothing. He made tents. He worked. That's what he did. That's what made it. That's what, you know, I'm going to tell you this here. Do you know that's what's made it so successful for me to be here? You know that? I got a career. Amen. I'm not dependent on the church. I'm not dependent on people. I don't flip-flop between what am I going to do. See, that's the reason why I can make a decision and stick with it. You see, when you are concerned and worried about what people think and everything, then you're going to be concerned about what people think about you and how you're going to live, what you're going to do. How that's what's going to happen in your life. You'll be double-minded. Amen. Oh, and I have more people in the church that wants to believe in this, or I have more people in the church who wants to believe in this. Well, that's what caused the pastor to be double-minded. Does that make sense what we're talking about? So he's always changing his mind. You're always like that, changing your ministries. Always changing your ministries in church. One day you're an apostle. One day you're a prophet. One day you're an intercessor. One day you're a Sunday school teacher. One day you're not a Sunday school teacher. One day you're this. One day you're that. If God calls you to it, that's what you'll always be. You know, but the person who is double-minded are not locked in on their calling. You see what I mean? They've not nailed that down. Yeah. Amen. And that's what I'm just trying to let you know. You'll never be successful in your calling. You'll never be, because you'll be unstable in all your ways. Yeah. You see what I'm getting at? And the devil knows how to work these things in our life. Double-mindedness is polar opposite of being stable. You know, you can be changed. You become frail in this here. You're firmly, here's what happens, is that stability means that you are firm. Opposite means you're frail. It means like this here, that being stable means that you are locked in. You're stable. You are grounded. You're comfortable with yourself. You're comfortable with your calling. You're comfortable. You see, there's still people. Look here, I've been doing this for some. There are still people who do not believe I'm called to preach. It's their loss, isn't it? Huh? It's their loss. That's all I got to say, because everybody's got a ministry. Amen. It's their loss. Not mine, it's theirs. And they'll see in that day, it could be the same thing with your ministry. They don't believe who you are. And whose the loss is? It's not mine, it's theirs. You see what I mean? And the thing is that when you have your ministry, what God's called you to do, then you need to start walking in your ministry. You need to start operating in your ministry that God's given you. But being stable means that you're not moved, you're not disturbed. You're not easily thrown off balance. Just because someone comes in and they start talking about you, you don't get all upset and move on down the road. You let the devil move you out, you double-minded spirit. Amen? Amen? Or you start to fall apart. You ever seen people fall apart in church? They fall apart. I've had them. They've absolutely cut. I got to talk to you. I said, my God, who's talking to me? You know who's talking to me? Double-mindedness is. That's not that person. That's a totally different person talking to me right now. Wow, isn't this crazy stuff? And And all of a sudden, that he's always changing his mind. People are always changing their mind, and they're always changing churches. Now, I love to see people come. But I'm telling you what, that's a sign of double-mindedness. How many churches have you been to? How many do you go from pillar to post? You go from church to church to church. Church hop. They're double-minded. That, listen, I want to let you know, that's not the way God works in the kingdom.
1: Amen.
0: He plants you, he assigns you somewhere. There is no army that has soldiers going from base to base to base. Do you know of any army where soldiers are going from, I think I'm going to go down to Fort Benning today. Well, you know, they treated me kind of bad down there, so I'm going to show up over here at Paris Island. You get in Paris Island, they'll straighten you out for a little bit. I know that. Or I think I'm going to run over here tonight. I'm going to go see that one over there. See what they got going on over there. That ain't the way God works. You're a floating kidney. You're a double-minded person. Amen? Well, I want to see what they got going on over there. Let's see what, that's a double-minded person. Where God locks you in at, that's where he locked you in at. Somebody, don't bring their demons back into this place. Somebody say, don't bring those demons back into this place. My God, you need to find out where God wants you to be at and get in it, you double-minded person. Double-minded spirit, you need to lock in one way or the other. Well, I feel like going today. Oh, I'm not going today. Which person wakes up on Sunday morning? You or the double-minded spirit? Which one's in control when you wake up Sunday morning? Which one's in control? Am I preaching today? I just want to know who's in control. I'm doing it, Lord. I'm doing it. I'm crushing the hard heart right now. I'm breaking off that stronghold now, Lord. So nobody don't tell you, you don't know. Now, the key to this thing is here is that because you acted this way so long. Am I doing all right, Donna? Yeah, all right. As long as I got your approval, and I know I'm going to be all right. Got all these people. We got plenty of room here on the front row. If anybody comes in, there's plenty of room on the front row here, everybody. If you feel like you're too close and it's too hot in the back, you need to get up here where the fire's at. Amen. Or get under this air conditioner with me. Somebody says we need to build a church. We need more room. I'm going to help you out a minute. Y'all ready? They say we need more room. I said, have you ever noticed? There ain't nobody on the front row. Let's fill this up first. You ready for this here? And when we start on Sunday morning, from here to there is empty. Boy, you sure can put a lot of people in here. Can't you? See, I'm not a rocket scientist. But I can tell you, we're only using half the room. It's like having a 5-bedroom house and you're only using 2. And you say, I need more bedrooms. Let's use the other 3 first. That makes sense? Are you on board with me?
1: Amen.
0: So here's what we're going to do. Next week, we're going to bring myself, you, say myself, and a neighbor.
1: Amen.
0: That's right. What we're going to do? Say we're going to sit right on the front row. We're going to plant them right here. They're going to get shell shocked next Sunday, won't they? We'll give the Lord a hand clap in the house. It's all right, everybody. Double-minded. Let's talk about double-mindedness. People know how double-mindedness works. God desires for us to be steadfast, immovable. Look what he says here in 1 Corinthians 15:58. Did I give it to you? I think I did. Therefore, my beloved brethren, be ye steadfast, unmovable, always abounding in the work of the Lord, for as much as you know that your labor is not in vain in the Lord. You know why we labor? Do you know why we work? Do you know why we do what we do? It's not in vain. What we do here laboring for the Lord is rewards evermore. Everlasting rewards by what we do here. So don't let the devil try to tell you that what you do, coming to church, working your ministry, praying, giving your tithes, witnessing, casting out demons, living holy, living righteous, Look at here. For as much as you know that your labor is not in vain in the Lord. Amen. That double-minded thing says, you know what it says? Oh, that don't really matter. It don't work. It don't matter. That mindset that people move between. Look at what he says here. He even tells us here, and that was in Genesis 49:4. He talked about how that he was like unstable at Reuben. I think it was Reuben was unstable as water. He was like a couch. That he's unstable as water. There's people who are, James talks about it, unstable in all their ways. Like the wave tossed to and fro, coming and going. That's the way people are. You see, the desire of the enemy, and this is his plan. You can take it off the screen. There you go. Oh, you got it. Look at no, put it up. That's good. Unstable as water, thou shalt not excel. He's talking to you. Because thou wentest up to thy father's bed when thou defilest it and went up to my couch. And he was talking about bringing a curse on him. But he was talking about unstable as water. His son was unstable as water. He brought a curse on him. I think it was Reuben. And most people are unstable as water. But the desire and the plan of the enemy is to cause unbelief, doubt, questioning. I'm going to do it slow. He's targeting you with this. This is the desire of the enemy. His plan is to cause unbelief. Let's talk about your calling, your ministry. Let's talk about what God's called us to do. Not this week, but the following week, we're going to do 24 hours of prayer again. 30-minute blocks of time, praying in the Holy Ghost. Go ahead and say, I don't believe in praying in the Holy Ghost. That's okay. See what I'm talking about? You're unstable in all your ways. We're going to pray 24 hours like we did last time. And then we're coming on Tuesday night, and we're going to have a night of prayer beating the devil. Somebody shout amen. Praying against strongholds. Amen. Watch this here now. So when you leave from here today, I don't know if they said it, but it's out in the foyer. You need to sign up. Pick your times again. We're going to sign up and do it again. Somebody say, I'm ready for this. And if you missed last Tuesday's prayer meeting that we did this here, you missed a prayer meeting. You missed a prayer meeting. Isn't that right? Is that right, brother? All right, look here. So the desire of the plan of the enemy is to cause unbelief. He wants to cause doubt. He wants you to question. Reasoning. Wavering. He wants to bring confusion and rule into your life. Demons will come to attack you. Because the devil knows that without faith, that without faith, it's impossible to please God. Yeah. And when you're in this season, in this mode of doubt and unbelief, that's a demonic. Somebody say, I don't believe a Christian can be attacked by a demon. Well, who ever said that in the pulpit? Most pastors. Demons know when you're operating in this time of doubt and unbelief, that's the open door for them to come in and move in into your life. Yeah. And start operating. Without faith, you are unstable to receive anything from God. And you will constantly strive to fulfill, to fill those voids in your life. Yes. And you'll try to get immediate gratification. Amen. Because you know something's missing. And the devil brings that. Here's what I'm trying to let you know is that if you're not stable in the things of God, you open the door to other things that will satisfy and gratify that spiritual man. And what happens a lot of times is that because people start to reject your ministry or who you are, and notice the key word, reject. They reject your ministry. They reject your calling. They reject what God has said about you and what God's promised you. They reject those words. And you can't get it from the pastor. You talk to your pastor and he kind of like puts you on the head. Yeah, you're going to be all right. Or you've talked to other people and they don't receive your testimony or what God has called you to do. And because of this rejection that sets up in your life, the devil uses this rejection to, you know that the things of God is real. You know that what God's called you to do, you know you love God. But he uses this rejection in his heart to come in, and all of a sudden you start to operate like you are another person.
1: Come on.
0: You don't come to church. I know there's a lot of people who don't come to church. You know what they're called? People who are sinners. I don't expect them to come. Do you? They not flocking into this place.
1: Come on.
0: But we start moving and acting just like them.
1: That's right.
0: We, you see what I'm getting at? We start to act just like them because we've been hurt. We start to act just like sinners. We don't just like the, that's what James is talking about here. He had a group of people. He's writing to the church. He's writing to them that they had come into the knowledge of Jesus. They had come into this thing here, but now they're starting to operate between, watch this here, the Christian world, and they are starting to operate like they are living in the world. And James is trying to tell you, you can't live like that. That you are double-minded. He says, this is the plan of the enemy. You see what I'm getting at? And he even tells us in James chapter 3, he tells us that with one thing we bless God, and then the other times when we working out of this other thing over here, we curse men, which are made after the similitude of God. Out of the same mouth proceeds blessings and cursings. Double-minded. And the church operates like this. You see what I'm talking about?
1: Amen.
0: And here's the message. Here's the thing is that when the church starts to operate like this, and you as a person operates like this here, is that your ministry and what God has for you is squashed. Because you've been rejected and you've been hurt. That's what I'm saying. So here's, you stop coming to church. You stop witnessing to people. You stop praying. We stop reading the Bible.
1: Amen.
0: We stop. We say this here. I'm not going to go to church anywhere.
1: Come on.
0: Now watch this here. And all of a sudden at work, what you used to shun, now you embrace. When you used to sit by yourself and read your Bible and pray in the Holy Ghost, now you embrace those nasty jokes. You embrace those thoughts. You embrace those stories. You embrace those. What did you watch on TV? Tell me about what's going on. You embrace those things. Now, and we're talking about people in the church who have ministries and callings.
1: Amen.
0: And I listen here. I believe in the fivefold ministry. I believe in apostles and prophets. Now, most of the Church of God people don't. And it's sad for them, ain't it? All doubt.
1: Amen.
0: And all unbelief. I believe in apostles. I believe in prophets. I believe in evangelists. I believe in pastors and teachers. I believe that God calls them out of the body of Christ. We have modern day ones here. We have people with those callings here. It's here. And we have people in the church who knows their gifting and their calling, but when they get away because they've been rejected in churches, they operate in this double-mindedness.
1: Amen.
0: And they live like the world. They act like the world. Man, they fall into fornication like the world.
1: Amen.
0: They fall into fornication.
1: Right.
0: And watch this here. And then just as soon as a person, Angel, are we doing all right? She got it. A sneaky look on me. I just want to make sure I'm doing all right. Punch him, say, bop him one time. Say, listen up. God's talking to you. Now he's talking to us. He's warning us. That's what he's doing. He's warning us. And I want to say this here. And the reason God's bringing it to your attention is because, listen to what God's saying to you right now. He has a mission for you to fulfill.
1: Amen.
0: He has a mission for you. He has a mission for you. And the devil's plan is to get you to operate in double-mindedness. One way or the other.
1: Amen.
0: Operate one way or the other. Watch this here. So they fall into fornication at work. These are godly people. They fall into fornication. At work, they start to curse like the rest of them and tell their jokes like the rest of them. And just as soon as a new person comes in who doesn't know you, and they're a Christian, you're going to run over to them and you're going to tell them, say, yeah, man, you know, I'm a Christian too. You know, God speaks to me all the time. He talks to me. He shows me things. And all of a sudden that person starts to talk to you about the Lord and everything. Then all of a sudden they realize that person's not really no Christian. Something's wrong with them because I'm not doing what, how can they do what they do is call themselves a Christian. I'm not doubting their Christianity. They're double-minded. Well, see, you know, a lot of people are going to stay in church. You're going to say, they're not really saved. That's not what James said. That's not what James says. James says that person who does that is double-minded. And that they need to get out of that double-mindedness. And they need to get set free from that double-mindedness.
1: Amen.
0: And you see, when they become rejected with all that hurt, watch this here. I may not even have to do another message on this here. When rejection comes in, you ready? When rejection comes in,
1: yeah.
0: Say, Pastor, tell me everything. Say,
1: tell me everything.
0: When rejection comes in, because you've been rejected, your pastor rejected, your family rejected, your church rejected you. You ready for the other arm the enemy grabs you with? Rebellion.
1: Come on, amen.
0: It's rebellion then. And that's what has encapsulated our young people in the church. That they are in the church, they know that this is right, but they start to go through a period of rebellion. They go through rebellion at home. They go through rebellion at school. They go through rebellion at work. They go through this period of rebellion. But say, well, let's just not nail it down with them. So it's easy to throw off all the teenagers and those. Right. And like, that's easy to tell them that.
1: Right.
0: So easy for you to do that, isn't it? Say, that's just them. They're just growing up. No, they're double-minded. They've opened the spirit, their minds up to a double-minded spirit. They love God, they know God, they know hell is real, but they're living like in the world. And it's like that they had their coattails on fire and they are running to hell as fast as they can. And then, when you bring them to church and they have a youth revival, they get on fire for God again. And then when they get away, they're called to their ministries. We got pastors, young people here, they're pastors. They're prophets and evangelists. They got their callings too. And when you and when mom and dad, when you reject what they're telling you,
1: that's right.
0: And the world embraces them through the rejection and the rebellion that happens, they don't want to have nothing to do with church.
1: Amen.
0: Those teenagers are caught between loving God and loving the world. It's called double-mindedness.
1: Amen.
0: And they can't stop. But let's just don't stop there. Let's talk about the people in the church.
1: Come on.
0: There's people who are in the church like this. That they love God, But they've been hurt and rejected, and they rebel against God.
1: Yes.
0: Right? I mean, rebellion is like the sin of witchcraft.
1: Amen.
0: Ain't nobody going to tell me what to do. Ain't nobody going to speak over my life. I'm not going to be accountable to no man. I'm not going to be under no pastor. I'm not going to be under no prophet or event. I'm not going to be under nobody.
1: Come on.
0: I got under them one time before and I got hurt. See what I'm talking about? There you go.
1: That's right.
0: You just said it.
1: Right.
0: You just told on yourself. That demon can't hide law. He gonna tell it like it is. He gonna mess up. Do y'all still love me?
1: Amen.
0: Am I telling the truth?
1: Amen.
0: No, tell me, am I telling the truth?
1: Yeah.
0: It's true anyway. Rejection, rebellion, and the church is lame. The church is being affected. My job here is to make it so that double-mindedness does not affect the mission. That's my job. Watch this here. Can you imagine? Do you know why the SEAL teams go through the training they go through, the mental training they go through? That they are a team. That they depend on each other. That they go through hours of grueling torture in water, out of the water, mental, physical training. Because it comes down to the point to when they are in battle, it's not a matter of, I don't know if I can do this. The mindset is, I can do anything. I can do anything. I passed the test. I've done what nobody else could do. I'm not trying to tell you that you're an elite group. I'm not trying to tell you that. But I'm trying to tell you this here. The devil knows that if you name the name of Jesus, you have the same authority as Jesus has. And he's given you power and authority over all the works of the enemy. And if he can get you to doubt that, if he can get you to operate in unbelief and doubt it, you become unstable. You become double-minded. You understand what I mean? I'm going to tell you this here. I'm going to tell you what the Lord told me. Now, y'all laugh at me when I tell you this here. And I've told this to demons, to people that couldn't be delivered. And I told him, looking in the eyes, I'm not like the rest of the pastors you dealt with. Do you understand me? Jesus said that no demon would stand before me. You coming out. He said you would come out. He said you must obey me. Now come out. You don't really believe that, do you? You don't believe that, do you? Well, sometimes you got to get right in the face of the devil and tell him that then. He said no demon would stand before you. I give unto you power, all power, not some power, not a little power, all power to tread upon serpents and scorpions and over all the power of the devil. And by no means shall anything harm you. You don't operate in fear. And then when I get through, I like to tell them this here. How do you feel now? They go, ooh, there's something right here moving and stirring like butterflies. I said, ooh, that's good. Yeah, he knows. He's getting ready to come out. So you see, you've got to operate in knowing what God's told you and be sold on it. Sold all the way. When everybody else runs from the wreck, you run to the wreck. When everybody else runs from the devil, you run to the devil. When everybody else runs and stays there at the Jordan River, you run to Jericho. Put me in the fight. Put me in the fight. See what I'm talking about? Here's the thing. If he can get you to believe that you are not who God says you are, and many of you have apostolic callings, many of you have apostle callings, prophets, prophetesses, and God has spoken things over to you. God's telling you, don't let the devil steal what God has spoken in your life. Amen. Operate in it. So it happened today. Are you ready? It happened today that I'm thinking to myself, God, I don't know what I'm going to tell these people. I don't know what you want me to say. Just talk about what I'm going to tell you to talk about. Before the service, I had a person come in my office. And they sat down and they started talking with me. They said, Pastor, I got something I got to tell you. I said, okay, go ahead and tell me. Well, it's more of a confession. I want you to know that I was in another church. And I know that I was prophesied over, that I had this kind of a prophetic anointing and had this kind of a this call on my life in these areas. Prayer, intercessory prayer, warrior. I was called into that. And while I was there at the church, I don't know what happened between the pastor and different things, but just kind of shunned my ministry, didn't want to have nothing to do with it. And I got real hurt. When that happened, I stopped reading my Bible. I stopped praying. Now, there would be times I would, but then I'd fall into seasons I wouldn't. I'm going. I'm getting ready to preach about this. And I just got to come tell you that. I need to let you know that I want to do what God wants me to do, and I'm going to move in those things He asked me to move in. I went, thank you for telling me that. And they got up and they walked out. And I got Fran. I said, Fran, go get that person right now. So y'all are already getting ready to start. I said, go get that person right now. Get him here. I said, sit down in his chair right here. I pulled my chair, sat right down in front of him. I said, listen, you don't know what I'm getting ready to talk about. I says, but you've been dealing with double-mindedness. And I've never called this out of people. Never. Sit down right here a moment. I said, that's all I'm going to deal with. That's all I'm going to do right there. And I said, look at me. They looked at me. See, y'all don't realize. Yeah, I know y'all don't believe in that. I know y'all don't believe in that. But I say, look at me. I'd ask any pastor in the Church of God, sit right here and look in my eyes. You'll come out. Yeah, well, they'll come out. I don't care whether you believe it or not. Jesus didn't say whether you believe it or not, whether I believe it or not. So I told the person, I said, sit there. I said, you hear me, double-mindedness? She don't want you no more. Come on out of them. Come on out of them. I ain't never seen anything like this. It came up and it came out. It came up. It came out. And it came up and it came out a while. I said, oh my God. Deep root, deep. Y'all hear me? These things are deep in people, God's people. Came up, came out. Started weeping. Started crying. Set free from double-mindedness.
2: Amen. Whew.
0: Isn't that crazy? Won't you stand with me in the house just for a moment? Thank you, Jesus.

Thank you, Lord. Let's just wait on him a moment. I might ask him, how does he want me to do it? Well, Lord, I delivered it. I delivered it. What you told me to do, I did it. Now what you want me to do? Should everybody just pray a moment? Just pray in the Holy Ghost a moment. Thank you, Jesus. Thank you, Jesus. Thank you.

0: Now, here's the way I'm going to do this here, and I'm not going to beg you. I'm not begging you. This is not like the other churches you've been in, where he sings 15 songs, and hopefully you shed one tear. Don't do that. You know that you're battling this double-mindedness. Come, stand right here with me. Start right here on the left. I want you to come all the way around. Everybody. Fill it up. Come. Yep. On one side, make a double row. Make another row behind them. Make a row behind them. Hello, friend. Henry Schaefer here again, and I want to thank you for tuning in today to the program Jesus is the Answer. Now, let me invite you to come and visit and be with us here at a service at University Parkway Church in Aiken, South Carolina. 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

0: Do I have to sit beside
1: you? Hello, CSRA. Hello, Radio Land. This is Rachel coming to you live at 5. Battle Ready tonight is 2 hours early simply because we've had to rearrange our schedule. I want to welcome you here to the show. Thank you so much. We're so glad you're part of the Battle Ready family. Take just a minute and share this broadcast. There's somebody out there who needs to hear it. You can share it. You can find it on Instagram later. You can find it on YouTube later. I have with me tonight part of the Battle Ready team. I am here, Rachel Glanton, and Connie Story is here. We are waiting on Cassie to arrive, and it looks like Donna's not going to make it tonight, but that's okay. That is okay. We get to see her later on this evening. I have special guests in the house with me. I have Pastor Robert Reeves, and we're

0: word to be encouraged, to strengthen others, Lord. And we give you all the glory and praise for the lives that are going to be changed, because we can talk all day, but when you speak a word, Father, it comes out life. It comes out the very breath of God, and that changes lives. So we give you glory and praise, and we thank you for that, Father. And we submit this whole program to you in Jesus' mighty name. Amen.
1: Amen.
2: Hallelujah. I need somebody to do a disclaimer for me.
1: Okay. The thoughts and the opinions of the people expressed on this radio show tonight is not necessarily the thoughts and the opinions of the owners of the radio station. So if you have a disagreement, then you need to take it up with us and not with the owners. So we are going to talk tonight with our guests, who are from the South Carolina Prayer Academy. We, Rachel and Cassie and myself, had the great opportunity to go to the last class that was given, and I must say, I learned a lot. I learned how to come to God from a different position, from a posture, from going to Him in victory instead of defeat.
0: Yes.
1: I learned a lot, and it was almost like I could take something from every person that spoke in those. It was Friday night and Saturday, and I could just sit down and tell a story and make it just one person. It just fits so. Everything just went together.
0: Yes.
1: So when I was telling the story, I said, I don't remember who said this, but, and then it would go from that, but I don't know who said this, but, and it just fell right into place. So it was God. I mean, there was no other way to say it, but it was just all God.
2: I enjoyed every second of it myself.
0: That's the way it's supposed to work.
1: Yes.
0: It's supposed to flow, because the Spirit is speaking the same things to His people.
1: Yes.
0: If we will just be in tune to that and listen. And so when He's speaking the word that I'm supposed to say, I remember the gentleman that got up before me, and I thought, he's walking all over my message.
1: Yes.
0: Thank you, Jesus.
2: Hallelujah.
0: Because that shows I'm in the right track. Yes. I'm in the right mind of thinking.
1: Yes.
0: So that's really a very positive thing when you start hearing everybody speaking the same thing. You know you're on the right wavelength.
2: Yes. I was very encouraged by going. I loved every second of it. And I was very encouraged by it, because a message that I got from the Lord many years ago was, you cannot go any higher than the person who is leading you.
0: That's
2: the authority,
0: right,
2: over you.
0: That's right.
2: So that was a consistent theme with everyone who spoke, and I loved every second of it.
0: Absolutely.
1: Okay, we're trying to get this all to go in the right direction. We're having just a little bit of difficulty, so if you'll just bear with us. But anyway, Pastor Robert, tell us a little bit about the South Carolina Prayer Academy.
3: Well, I'm glad to be here, first of all. Thank you. And thank you for allowing us to come back a second time.
2: So glad you're here.
3: And so, about the South Carolina Prayer Academy. I've been asking myself, Lord, what are we doing this for? Because I know there are some things God is saying to His body that we must get ready for. and I could go over those things, and a lot of your listeners listening to us right now could probably name those things themselves. We're getting ready for a change in our society. Some of you are listening, have heard of the reset agenda that some globalists have.
2: Yes.
3: And of course, my reference to that is there's a reset going on because the devil's upset and he wants to reset everything.
2: Yes, he does.
3: To his prerogative and perspective. But, you know, the enemy is a counterfeiter, and he only can duplicate and pervert what he sees from his memory in heaven or other things. And I can tell you that God is speaking to me, and this is related to the Prayer Academy, that the reason the globalists and those in the world are interested in a reset is the spirit of this world is motivating that, because the spirit of this world is saying to itself in so many words, we need to do a reset because God is going to do a reset. And if God does His reset before we can do our reset, then our reset won't work. And so the enemy is counterfeiting.
2: Just scrambling.
3: He sees God doing. He's counterfeiting the reset that God is giving. And so as we've done the Prayer Academy, I hear the word in my spirit, reset.

0: it. And what I mean by that is God is resetting and reestablishing and cleansing the foundation into what He wants. Several weeks ago, I was listening to someone's teaching, and they said something so simple but was yet so profound. They said, the Lord is cleansing the temple. And when they said that, I got so caught up in that simple statement, the Lord is cleansing the temple, I didn't hear anything else the person said, because the Spirit came upon me and began to speak to me and said, well, that's what I'm doing to you. That's what I'm doing in my body. I am driving out all the buyers and all the sellers in my church that don't have my heart and my intention and my purpose.
1: Oh, hallelujah.
0: And I began to understand, my God, Lord, I looked at my life, and I've been doing this 35 years, and I've been on the right side of the tracks, I would say. But nevertheless, if you've been in the North American church, even in the best parts of the North American church for the last 3 to 5 decades, the buyers and the sellers have influenced your thinking, your prerogative, your perspective, your interpretations, your understanding of church. And I'm hearing the Spirit say, I want to cleanse all that out of you. I want to take all the buyers and all the sellers out of the temple. Now, for those of you who don't know the scripture very well, I'm referring to the analogy of Matthew chapter 21, where it says that Jesus went into the temple and he began to drive out all those that were buying and selling in the temple. And so God is doing that. And the Prayer Academy is our best effort that we can lay before those that attend it to say, listen, we're not here just to tell you pray. Anybody that comes to the Prayer Academy already knows they need to be praying. They would be there. This is not about, oh, pray some more. This is about, let God change your prayer focus into His message from heaven, because that's the only way we're going to get to where we need to be. As you know, you study that scripture story from Matthew 21. As Jesus continues to cleanse the temple, eventually, what does He say? He says, my house will be called a house of prayer.
1: Hallelujah.
0: Yes. But you've turned it into a den of thieves, or a den of robbers. And we don't have time tonight to understand the fullness of the application, the implications of that. But I do want to say this in this effort to try to answer what is the Prayer Academy about. God is saying, I've put this team together to help my people to catch a glimpse of the greater place of intimacy with me that I'm calling them to, so that they can reach a new level of prayer and intimacy and prayer ministry to me and for me and through me for the sake of the world. Another way to say all this is very simple. What I'm fixing to say, I can say in 5 seconds, but it took me 25 years to learn it.
1: Hallelujah.
0: I was taught to pray for what I needed God to do, or what I wanted God to do. And God is saying, I'm done with that. Quit praying about what you want me to do and what you need. I already know what I need to do, and I know what you need. I want you to get on the prayer front line of my purpose.
1: Hallelujah.
0: And exceed where you've been in prayer. And the Prayer Academy is attempting to do that. Last thing I'll say right now is, one of our first teachers, Judy Jackson, South Carolina Apostolic Prayer Leader for Chuck Pierce's ministry, she said something in her teaching at my church back in October, that it was one of those statements like the one I've already referred to about the God is cleansing the temple. She said that the Lord had told her, and this is what the Lord is doing with the Prayer Academy. Judy, if you want to go deep into me, further than you've ever gone before, that I'm going to go deeper into you further than I've ever gone before, so that those things can be removed from you, so you can reach to the higher places of me. And when that woman said that, I thought, dear God, that's why we're here.
1: Yes.
0: We're here to get delivered and cleansed and convicted, so that we can reach to the higher things of the Spirit and how we learn to conduct prayer ministry for the sake of Jesus.
1: Yes. Hallelujah.
2: Yes.
1: That's fantastic.
0: Does that help?
1: That helps a lot.
0: Yes. Okay.
1: And some, you know, somebody taking that initiative to step up, you know. Mm-hmm. Sometimes God asks lots of people, but lots of people say no. Right. I just want to say, I'm just tickled pink that you were obedient, yes. Pastor Reeves. I mean, wow.
2: And what I learned in this is things I already knew. Mm-hmm. I wasn't putting them into action.
3: Right.
2: You know, what you're telling us, what we're learning at the Prayer Academy, is not something that is so foreign to us that we can't grasp hold of it. Just need to do what we know to do, to pray how we know to pray. And it's not about God give me this and God give me this. Mm-hmm. I think, like you said, Pastor Robert, we're above, we've passed that now. That's kindergarten prayers. Now yes. We need to pray, your will be done, God.
3: Mm-hmm. You know, we're the bride of Christ, and God is preparing his bride. And the worst thing that can happen to a bride, well, not the worst, but one of the worst, on her wedding day is for her to put her beautiful white gown on, and it's full of wrinkles and spots.
2: Yes.
3: And so what is happening today, the Bible is very clear that if judgment begins, it must first begin in the house of God.
2: Hallelujah.
3: And so God is purifying, as Robert said. He's cleansing. He's bringing us to a place where we need to be. And so the one thing that gets out wrinkles is heat.
2: Yes.
3: Heat. And so God is kind of turning up the furnace on his believers.
2: Amen.
3: And it's time we start acting like believers. And so, especially in this day, the Prayer Academy is not preparing us to pray, as we've said. We know how to pray, or at least we know to pray. I think more what this academy is about, because of the wide, broad array of speakers that Robert has brought together. It goes back to Ephesians 4:11. God gave apostles and prophets and evangelists and pastors and teachers for the perfecting of the saints, for the equipping of the church.
2: Hallelujah.
3: And so what is happening, we're coming together and we're hearing that apostolic voice. We're hearing the prophetic. We are getting the best of the evangelist message. We're getting the pastor's hearts, and we're getting teachers' instructions through all of these different people he's brought together. And that in itself is preparing the body in a fuller way, because sitting in our churches, we often don't get all of those ministries. And without them, a believer who is lacking in touching some of those ministries,
2: yes.
3: They're not equipped to fight what we are battling today.
1: Say that, ma'am.
3: I'm serious. We are in a serious battle,
1: yes, we
3: but we don't need to get battle worn. We don't need to try to fight this war. As a matter of fact, I challenged a group of people one time. I said, if any one of you can show me in the Bible where we're supposed to battle, we're supposed to fight the enemy, I'll give you $100 right now. You will not find it. It says, fight the good fight of faith. Well, we're learning how to more appropriate our faith in this prayer time. And so we've got some really gifted speakers coming forth, and they're equipping us to take us further into God, so God can get further into us. And what I see happening today is God is separating sheep from goats. He's doing it in states. He's doing it in county levels. He's doing it in countries.
2: Yes.
3: He's doing it in nations, but he is doing it in us. He is getting the goat out of his sheep.
2: Yes.
3: Amen.
2: Yes.
1: And you know, right on that very note, I need to share something that the Lord gave me yesterday, I think it was. As I was praying and meditating on these things that I know the Word says, you know, we know about prayer. We know when we want to pray. We know what we want to say. And then the Holy Ghost comes and refines that, what we need to release.
3: Yes.
1: And as he was talking to me, he said, there are many believers that are praying from this earthbound life that don't realize that they are a citizen of heaven having an earthly experience, that we should be praying from that heavenly citizenship.
3: Yes.
1: X marks the spot and dropping like drone-like explosions on the situation.
3: Absolutely.
1: And praying over the situation correctly from the right position. If we don't understand who we are and how we are to pray, the Holy Ghost was showing me that some of these prayers are coming up from the earth and the people are learning their position. Some mm-hmm. of these prayers are coming up from the earth. And it is for them to do this, just that, until they have the comprehension and the understanding. You know, in Proverbs 4:7, it says, "In all of your, you know, wisdom is the chief thing, but yes, in all of your getting, get understanding."
4: Get understanding.
1: This is the Holy Ghost giving understanding.
4: Absolutely.
1: That we have to learn to war from the right position, that we have weapons in our arsenal that have been issued to us, but we have to request and ask the Lord, let him give to us what is ours. You know, yes, let him, we cooperate with him, his initiative, what he's doing. And you said it at the very beginning of this. Get on the front line and get up to speed on what I'm doing.
4: Yes.
1: You know, and Pastor Reese, when you said that, that's more than true on every level. Each of us, if we don't know our position, if we don't know who we are, if we don't know how to allow him to use the scriptures that are in our heart to come out of our mouth, mm-hmm, we are here called to occupy until he comes.
4: Absolutely.
1: And how does that work? What do you say? You know, how do you pray that? You know, that's one of the wisest people I know. But God, give that person understanding in Jesus' name.
4: Absolutely.
1: And my husband, months ago, I was reading, "If my people
2: who are called by my name
1: will humble themselves and pray."
4: Yes.
1: And all the list that it has, and it says, "I will hear from heaven." So
4: yes,
1: he had me read it over and over and over. And what he was saying is, my people have to pray from heaven, from this heavenly position, to understand not only who they are, but to proclaim and stand and fight with that perfect stance that God gives us. We on our own, we can't do it. In our weakness, he's made strong. So the way that Walter was having me repeat the verse, it wasn't for him to explain it. It was for me to get that the Lord was saying, my people will, I will hear them from heaven.
4: Yes.
1: Not just from heaven, but us in heaven as yes, we proclaim this. And some people can find fault with what I'm saying, but that's a principle.
4: Absolutely.
1: That we have to believe. If,
4: yes.
1: And if the Lord's telling me to believe him and take him at his word, if he's telling my prayer partners to believe him and take him at his word, then we have to be serious about, okay, God, how? Mm-hmm. How do we do that? In the next part of that, I believe, is that answer.
4: Yes.
1: We have to do this from heaven. We are
4: absolutely
1: citizens of heaven.
2: I think part of that is knowing our identity. Mm-hmm. You know, we go to church and I say, "Hey, Rachel." Hey, Connie. You know, we're looking at ourselves. Mm-hmm. We're not looking at whose we are.
4: That's
2: so
4: right.
2: That's my sister.
4: Yes,
2: I'm her sister, and we're there to meet our Father.
4: Yes,
2: to be with our Father, and we have forgotten that is the position we take. We're heirs to the throne.
4: Yes.
2: So naturally, our Father is listening to us. We are petitioning our Father, and he hears us because we're his children. He loves us.
4: Yes.
2: So what's dear to our hearts is dear to his heart.
4: Absolutely.
2: So if we know who we are and whose we are, it's so much easier to sit and talk to our Father.
4: Yes. We are to be very discerning of the time we are in. And here we are at the Christmas season, just days away from Christmas Day. And if you go back, and I want to bounce off of something Rachel was saying, when you go back to the Christmas story and you see Joseph, he heard from heaven.
2: Yes.
4: Mary heard from heaven. The shepherds heard from heaven. 2 years later, the Magi heard from heaven. Now the earth people, the king, began to try to talk to the Magi. But the Magi decided to shut that down and go the way of heaven had spoke.
2: Yes.
4: That's what we got to hear from today. We got to hear from heaven today, because we are in one of the most strategically prophetic times I think we've ever found ourselves in. When Jesus was born, it was a prophetic page being turned in all of history. History, again, would never be the same when that baby showed up in the manger. And now when he went to the cross, if you'll remember, he's in the garden and he's praying, and Peter keeps falling asleep and the others keep falling asleep. And Jesus kept saying, "Can you not just wait with me 1 hour?" And I preached this a little bit in one of the prayer academies. And that hour, that word hour, does not mean 60 minutes.
1: Hallelujah.
4: It means a season, a prophetic understanding of a season. And what Jesus was literally saying is, don't you understand? Can't you hear heaven? You are on the precipice of a prophetic page turning that will forever change history and the as we know it. And so today, what is going on in the United States and is really just affecting the whole world, it's been affected, we are once again in that prophetic place where a page is about to be turned and God's people better get on board.
1: That's right.
4: And it's time for us to quit playing church.
1: That's right.
4: It's time for us to get rid of all of the hoop de laws, I like to call it. And we need to get serious about the Savior. We need to get serious about those who are lost and wondering what is going on. We're supposed to have the answers.
1: Yes, that's right.
5: Yes, that's exactly
4: if
5: right.
4: If the church does not have the answer, where are they going to find it? In the streets.
1: Mm-hmm.
4: And that's going to lead them straight to hell. I'm sorry.
1: Yes.
4: That's where it's going to take us.
1: It's true. And, you know, and if the church is not willing to, pastors to stand up and say those difficult things, you know, nobody really wants to talk about the 7 years of tribulation. Everybody wants to talk about how great it's going to be. And I believe that that's hand in hand. That's true. God's got a lot on his agenda. There's things he's doing. But you can't take one without the other. You can't talk about just one side of this. You know, you got to be realistic. We're hearing that, you know, we're looking at some potentially very difficult times in these next few months.
4: And how are we going to stand in the middle of that?
1: Yes.
4: Are we going to cave in and cry and moan and groan?
1: Right. And my question is, how many people are really talking about our stance, our position, warring from heaven? That's where we're supposed to be. That's where we're our mind frame is supposed to be. And in with faith of evidence, things not yet seen, this is where we pray from.
4: Yes. Praying from victory, not to victory.
1: Yes.
4: Because we are victorious.
1: Hallelujah.
4: Already.
1: Yes. Yes. Go ahead.
0: Well, I hope that people that are listening right now are seeing, and I mean this to the positive, it's no condemnation to those of you that didn't come to the first two schools. If you didn't know about it, that there's no way you could have been there. But you've just heard one of the 12 teachers and what Sandy said in her teaching time was incredible. And related to it that I got a lot out of in the second school was Pastor Stephen Chitty, the senior pastor at Christian Life Church or Christian Life Assembly in Columbia. The first school was held at my church, Indian Field, UMC, in St. George. Second school was in Christian Life Church in Columbia. And he was one of our speakers there. And I don't know what everybody else was thinking, but if you were there, I think everyone in this room right now was there. Do you recall that about halfway through his message, he started talking about the Lord purifying and clarifying and burning out? I'm not sure if I'm using the exact same language he used. Some of his understanding of things from the past.
1: Was he the first guy that spoke Saturday morning?
5: No, he was the last.
0: He was the last. He was the last gentleman.
1: Okay, go ahead.
0: He's the one that sat on the stool.
1: Yes.
4: Yeah.
5: Yes.
4: So he's a senior pastor of that church.
0: Pastor Chitty, if you're listening.
1: I realized who he was.
0: I just meant that to try to describe.
1: Yeah,
0: who
1: I knew
0: she was
1: immediately
0: asking.
1: Who you were talking about when you
0: and,
1: said it.
0: And he was talking about purification. Mm-hmm. And having things bowled out of you. And he didn't use the word bowled out of you, but that's what I got out of that. When I heard that, I thought, God, you're doing the same thing in him that you're doing in me right now. We're going through a greater purification process about things that we didn't even know about, or things we did know about that we thought the Lord had totally done his work there, or that he's bringing understanding from on high. And so I wished I had the words to say this in human wisdom. One reason most committed, and I said committed, I didn't say uncommitted nominal cultural Christians, one reason committed Christians have struggles in their prayer life that it's like there's a big mystery there and they don't advance. They don't see the things that God sees about them that he still needs to iron out and cleanse or mature. And they don't see things that the adversary sees that he uses against them. And God has grace in all that. But people of God that are listening, I can assure you that if you've been asking the Lord why about advancement in prayer life, the word of the Lord is that advancement and promotion and maturity and absolute necessity of purification is coming to the church. If your prayer life has been stuck, and you've realized that, if it's been stuck for 1 year, 5 years, or 10 years, I'm telling you the shackles are going to be removed from your prayer journey by the operation of the Holy Ghost right now. He's taking us someplace that it can't be explained. It's just going to have to be experienced. So I wanted to say that. And Pastor Chitty talked about that in his speech with us about coming cleaner before Jesus as yes. never before. And there's so many people that when we talk about inner healing or deliverance or purification, they always only want to think about what they understand they did wrong or what they've already repented of.
1: That's right.
0: And then they'll say, well, I've repented. I don't have to worry about it. But sometimes the cost of sin that we committed and that was done to us and the wounds there are deep and long, and the Lord is removing those things, and he's bringing such purity. Now, one other thing I'll say about Matthew 21, that years and years ago, there was a pastor who taught about this, and I'll never forget this outline, that in this storyline, Jesus is removing impurity out of the temple, creating a temple of purity. And then from a temple of purity, he's creating a temple of prayer. But from prayer, we receive power, and then from power comes praise. But that particular pastor did not add this to his outline. This is something God has shown me. At the end of that storyline, the scripture says that Jesus left and went out of the city, and he went to Bethany where he spent that night. And the Lord says, I want to get you to the position and the place of rest in me, that when you're resting in me, when you're in that perfect place in me, then your prayer life will be a lethal weapon to my purposes. And I thought about that. And so in the Prayer Academy, we're telling the committed prayer warrior, Jesus is going to take you to that place of rest. That is, you rest in him.
1: Yes.
0: Your prayer life will be multiplied greatly. It'll be juggernauted by God's purpose.
1: Hallelujah.
4: When you learn to rest in what God is doing, when we get out of this working mentality,
1: yes,
4: prayer or anything else God gives us should never be about work.
1: Yes, ma'am.
4: It should be about resting.
1: Yes.
4: And when you learn to rest in the middle of the battle and can worship in the middle of that storm, I promise you, you're going to see the greater breakthrough that you've been waiting on for years.
1: That's right.
4: Years ago, I read a book. I'm not sure if I'm allowed to name the name, but I read the introduction of it.
1: Why not?
4: And it's by John Bevere, and it's called The Bait of Satan.
1: Yeah, that's a great book.
4: And a great book. And in the introduction, he describes us as a solid bar of gold. Well, you know, gold is only 99.99999% because somewhere hidden in that bar of gold is this tiny little impurity, this tiny little defect.
1: Yes.
4: And only when it is under intense heat and pressure will it melt down. And that impurity comes to the surface, and then it can be scooped off. That's the way God sees us. Honey, you're 99.999, but that one little tiny impurity, that little grain of dirt that's left in you, you think it does it bother you, but at the most inopportune time, when I'm going to need to use all of you, 100% of you, that impurity is going to rise up and cause an issue. not just in you, but in the body of Christ. And I think that's what we're seeing today. We're seeing a lot of people's defects come to the surface, and you get to choose one of two things. You either let things cool down and that thing goes right back deep in you, or you let the Holy Spirit of God scoop that thing off you.
1: Hallelujah.
4: And I'm going to tell you, that scooping is a little painful sometimes.
1: Oh, yes.
4: But it is so necessary right now in what God is doing.
1: Yes.
4: And through this prayer academy, we are being equipped by some awesome leaders of the body of Christ,
1: yes,
4: to help us make that process a little more desirable, because you get to see the results and the fruit of that. And when we do that, we are going to make such an impact. We keep yelling about, oh, we need a revival. We need a revival. How many times does dead people need to be revived? Get up.
1: Yes. Well, and when you pray, the dead stuff in people comes out.
4: Yes.
1: It brings out the dead stuff and helps them live.
4: It's necessary.
1: And walk in faith. Walk in faith. Live in faith. Walk in the glory. If you're not able to submit to prayer, you're in trouble.
4: Yes. And if that little defect might be the very grain that is keeping you from experiencing victorious prayer.
1: Yes.
4: That defect might be the one keeping you from worshiping in abandonment. That one defect might keep you from being able to witness to someone that God puts in front of you. So it's vital that we let the Holy Spirit of God clean our clock, so to speak, and then become discerning. I just can't impress us enough of, we need to be discerning. We need to be like the sons of Issachar today. We've got to know what God is doing, when he is doing it, and where he is moving. And instead of asking God to bless our mess and bless what we think we need to do, we need to say, God, we need to hear from heaven.
1: Hallelujah. Yeah.
4: We need to hear what your agenda is.
1: Yes, Lord.
4: We need to be conditioned through the pruning and the cleaning of the Holy Spirit and the purifying, as Robert keeps talking about, so that we can hear clearly from heaven, and then we can get on board with what he's doing. And I promise you, the church is going to rise up and be that glorious entity on the earth that's going to absolutely, we will stop screaming revival, and we'll be saying, my God, my God.
1: Amen.
4: My God, my God, you're doing some awesome things. And then we're going to see the lost begin to come to us and say, what have you got that I don't have?
1: And then that goes back to what I was saying earlier about how those people who pray from an earthly position, not realizing they're a citizen of heaven, or those of us, you know, throughout Scripture, come up here. My thoughts are higher than your thoughts.
4: Yes.
1: My ways are higher than your ways. So the question that began to stir in me by the Holy Spirit pointing all this out to me was, okay, Lord, so, and I'm asking the Lord this question, so is that another way to see the wheat from the tare? Is that another way to see the goat from the sheep? That we have to come up there. We have to rise to that standard. We have to walk in the ways that he has shown us. And there's people that are going to choose not to. I mean, I hate that, but that's a reality.
4: That's
1: that
4: a reality.
1: The reason we pray is so they won't make that choice, so that a person will walk through the door, take that step in faith, and allow themselves to be purified. And I'm not sure what the gentleman's name that first spoke Saturday morning at the South Carolina Prayer Academy.
5: Greg Davis.
1: But he was amazing.
4: Yes,
1: and I
4: was.
1: Got much, much out of his message. But I pray for leadership. I pray for entire ministries. I pray for, you know, states and nations. And as he prayed and spoke, he addressed pastors. He addressed, you know, look, there's a lot of y'all out there that are more qualified than I am to do this. But we've got to maintain this position of humility. It is our protection. Now, he didn't use those exact words, but he used those words.
4: Yes.
1: And through this prayer movement that I believe South Carolina is taking up a charge on here, there are many people that are going to miss just how magnificent this is, what a mighty move of God this is. And our job as prayers is to, by some way, whether it's a rebroadcast or another event, however that they get the news, that they got to come up higher. Mm-hmm. They got his thoughts are higher than their thoughts. Our job is to pray that people hear, that they listen and they obey, that they get over whatever it is that their excuse is, their obstacle, their problem, and submit to that prayer, not only for themselves and their family, but to allow others to pray for them.
4: Yeah.
1: And say, hey, this ain't working. And like you said, I need what you got.
4: Yes.
1: In order for them to get to that point, somebody's got to pray for them in the first place.
4: Absolutely.
2: Well, I can say this, and this is, I'm a person that asks questions. That's what brought Rachel and myself together. I had questions. Mm-hmm. And I wanted to talk to somebody that no matter how juvenile the question seemed to be, or how just stupid it could have been, that I knew that if I asked her a question, she would look at me and there would be no judgment.
4: Right.
2: It would be, okay, this is what I see. But if I don't know the answer, we'll look together. But as we were at the prayer academy, I started having visions, which I had not had a whole lot before. But that whole Friday night and Saturday night, I had visions. And I said something to Rachel. I said, the visions have really increased. I said, I don't understand why they're coming so rapidly. She said, do you realize, too, that you are in a room full of intercessors?
4: Yes.
2: You are in a room full of people who pray all the time. So as I was praying, they were praying. And like you would say, okay, I want the people over here that's going to pray for truth. I want the people over here that's going to pray that the corruption is revealed, is exposed. So we were grouping together, mm-hmm. coming together for just one purpose.
4: Mm-hmm.
2: 10 of us or however many was there, that's what we were praying for.
4: Yes.
2: The group on the other side was praying for something else. But we were united in that prayer.
4: Yes.
2: And we were giving it everything we had.
4: Yes.
2: So because we were with people that were praying as fervently as we were praying,
4: yes.
2: answers were coming.
1: Yes.
2: I received healing at that.
4: Awesome. Praise God.
2: I received healing there. My prayer life has increased. The things in my life, the answers to my prayers, I am seeing.
4: Wow.
2: They're not overnight, but I see the progress every day.
4: Absolutely.
2: I see a new window opening every day, a door opening where someone had said, no, we're just not going there. Now it's, hey, how are you doing? It's totally different.
4: Yes.
2: Hallelujah. But that's because I was in the presence of people that were praying.
4: Yes.
2: And that's what we're missing.
4: Yes.
2: We're missing how important our prayers are. We're missing the fact that we need to link up with people that are committed to pray.
4: Mm-hmm.
2: And that what can change. I know what's changed in my life.
4: Hallelujah.
2: Just from learning to come to God from at a stance of victory.
4: Yes.
2: Learning that somebody's going to link up with me, which I had already known that.
4: Right.
2: But right there were strangers I didn't know mm-hmm. linking up with me.
4: Yes.
2: Because they trusted the God in me as much as I trusted the God in them.
4: Yes.
2: So we were warring in the spirit together.
4: Yes.
2: And that's what we as Christians are not doing. We're too busy trying to see what someone else is doing, or if this one is doing it this way, or how, or what somebody else is doing. But when we were praying, we were concentrating on that one subject.
4: Yes.
2: On what we were asking God. I didn't have time to look around and see what somebody mm-hmm. else is doing.
1: And that's how it should be. We should be concentrating yes. on what we're praying for. And we should come together and let the Holy Ghost speak through us. And that happened in these groups. The Holy Ghost, that when you sectioned people off and had each group pray for things, amazing prayers came forth.
4: Yes.
1: And we're praying over the state of South Carolina. We're praying
4: yes.
1: over the nation.
4: Yes.
1: Hallelujah. That's what it's supposed to be.
3: The Apostle Paul said, we are to spur one another on. Well, if you've ever ridden a horse and you
1: yes.
3: use spurs, you dig those spurs in, that horse is going to go.
1: It's not very comfortable
3: and
1: for
3: it's
1: that horse.
3: Not. And so I think we as believers have wanted the comfort.
1: There you go.
3: Spurring is not comfortable.
1: Yes, that's right.
3: Not only that, we fail to understand, well, do we got to pray? Prayer is prophetic.
1: Yes. Yes.
3: That's why it
1: yes.
3: began to trigger visions, because when people, prophetic people, and listen, the spirit of prophecy, Jesus Christ is the spirit of prophecy. So
1: yes.
3: when everybody gets together and begins to come into one mind and one accord and begins to lift up the name of Jesus, begin to worship him, and begin to quit talking about prayer and start actually doing it.
1: That's right.
3: And so
1: and
3: that's what
1: prayer.
3: Began to
1: yes.
3: happen in this prayer academy. And so when that happens, the spirit of prophecy begins to flow like a river. Yes. It's not because people's drumming things up. It's not because you just all of a sudden turned on your little visionary mind. It's because the spirit of prophecy yes. was among us, and it began to flow, and it began to energize us. It began to spur us on to hear from heaven. I'm telling you, all of this is so put together by the Holy
1: yes.
3: Spirit. Everything, everybody said, the purification, the hearing from heaven,
1: yes.
3: the spurring one another on, the actual doing it yes. and learning from each other. That's
1: and there,
3: what
1: and there were
3: about.
1: Just so many people there from different houses of worship, different kinds of denominational backgrounds.
3: Praise God.
1: And I love the fact that I could see some people being challenged. They were like, hey, what is this? What's going on here? And then I could see other people going, yeah.
3: Yeah, I've been
1: this
3: waiting
1: is,
3: for this.
1: This is what we need. Well, how much further can we jump in this river? How exactly deep is this water? How far can we dive? You know, and each person's expression was, I mean, you could see it on people. I loved every second of it. I'm just going to be real. I hate that I missed the first one.
2: Yes.
1: I can't wait for the third one.
3: Me either.
2: And I mean, when hallelujah. Is the third one?
0: Well, can we talk about the third
1: yes.
0: one?
1: Let's do it.
2: Yes.
0: Okay, the third one is Friday and Saturday, January the 15th and 16th. It is in what most people would say Spartanburg, but the actual address is Walnut Grove. Now, if you're not familiar with Spartanburg, you're thinking, Walnut Grove, that's Little House on the Prairie. But there is a Walnut Grove, South Carolina, which is just greater Spartanburg. And I'm just saying this so everyone would understand. When you're going up Interstate 26 and you go by the Dorman High School, which looks like a university, that's Walnut Grove. That's Walnut Grove address. So, anyway... this is all on the Facebook page, the address, but it's January the 15th and 16th, Friday night and Saturday, at the Walnut Grove United Methodist Church. Now, one of the reasons we chose that church is one of the craziest, greatest 29th chapter of Acts stories I've ever heard is going on in that church with a drug alcohol rehabilitation ministry that they're doing. And so I thought, man, I want to meet there, get some of that miracle atmosphere on me. And so that's where we're meeting. And Pastor Chris Snellgrove will be delighted
1: yes.
0: for you to be there. And Sandy knows Chris. She and Chris... they do that weird stuff, deliverance ministry.
3: We did one together about a week ago. Yeah.
2: Well, you're preaching to the choir.
0: Yeah, I know.
1: That's right. That's
0: well, I was saying that in a joking kind of way. But anyway, hey, I believe in that. It's still weird.
3: We like weird.
2: Yeah. Yes, we do.
0: Anyway, but we have three speakers. Now, two of them most people wouldn't have heard of, but they're phenomenal. Wesley Morse, who's with Time to Revive, he's not that it matters, but what Rachel was saying is true. Listen, we've had Southern Baptist evangelists, mm-hmm. Assembly of God pastors,
1: hallelujah,
0: United Methodist ministers,
1: love it,
0: and whatever Sandy is.
3: I've wore a lot of tags.
0: Sandy's in one of the real far-out groups.
3: Help me, Jesus.
0: And others. And I don't even know where some of our team members are in fellowship in church. I know they go where the Lord tells them to go.
1: Yes.
0: But Rachel's right. We've had Methodist, Baptist, Assembly of God, and wild and far-out people from all over God's kingdom teach at this. But anyway... Wesley Morse will be with us, precious brother in the Lord, works with Time to Revive Ministry. Some of you at Aiken may remember him. He was here to represent that ministry. He's going to be talking about engaging or marrying together evangelism and intercessory prayer. And that's a great topic, but the wealth and the depth of what he'll bring will make the subject matter like, man, what'd you call it that? That's something I've noticed. A lot of the titles have done no service to what the people said, okay? I just want to make that clear. A lot of the titles did no service to what the people said, because it's hard to put the anointing and the depth of what somebody's going to say in a teaching title.
4: Yeah.
0: Our other guests are one of my spiritual fathers, a Baptist evangelist. And again, he's far Hallelujah. Out there. Dave Walton, been walking with the Lord about 40 years. And pray for Dave Walton. Dave has been ill, but he keeps pressing on. You can find Dave easily on Facebook. Loves the Lord. If Dave Walton can't lead, if he can't lead one person to Christ today on the street, he would have a bad day.
4: He would feel like his mission was over because he leads more people to Christ.
0: Listen, he went to the hospital last week to get a treatment and led one of his nurses
4: to Christ.
1: Hallelujah.
0: So this is just who he is, and he'll be there to talk, and he is a spiritual father in the Lord's army. Now, our third guest is someone that some of you have heard of. If you haven't heard of him, you can read about him on the internet, but watch what you read, because I've learned this. Once they start attacking you on the internet, that means you've arrived.
1: That's right. That's right.
0: You've arrived when the theology police get you on the internet. but we're very honored to say that Dana Coverstone will also be with us in January. And if you're familiar with his ministry, I say no more. If you're not, you need to get familiar with it and pray for Dana, because God is he being baptized with the fire of affliction,
4: yes,
0: fire of purification, and moving on with the Lord himself. And he's going to be there to be talking. Dana will preach and teach, and Dave Walton will teach, Wesley Morris will teach, and we'll know that the Holy Spirit will have a tremendous blessing for all of us that are there. But we hope that you'll be there. There is no registration. There are love offerings taken. We ask you to look at the Facebook page to learn more about
2: the South Carolina
0: Prayer Academy.
1: I just put the link to the Prayer Academy Facebook page in the feed, so it's there.
0: Okay.
1: So
0: it starts at 6 p.m. on Friday. And Saturday will start at 9, and it will gloriously end probably somewhere around 3 to 4 o'clock.
1: Hallelujah.
0: So,
4: can I give a word of caution to the body of Christ?
1: Yes, please do.
4: I'd like everyone to hear this, but the body of Christ is going to answer to the Lord for this.
1: Hallelujah.
4: Be very careful what you are listening to. You know, the Bible says be careful what you hear, but be careful how you hear as well.
1: Yes.
4: So be very careful. Do you understand when you go searching out this one and try to get the down low on this, do you understand that you're participating in gossip?
1: Mm-hmm. Yes.
4: It's gossip.
1: Yes, ma'am.
2: Yes.
4: We can glorify it and say, oh, it's information, and we need to be able to judge every side. But when you start reading trash against the people of God, you are participating in evil. You're participating in gossip. You're participating in slander. I'm serious about this,
1: yes,
4: children of God.
1: Yes.
4: Be very careful. Look, why don't you try getting in your prayer closet? How about that, since we're talking about prayer? And say, God, how may I pray for Dana Coverstone?
1: Mm-hmm. Yes.
4: Whether you agree with him, understand him, believe what he's telling, it makes no difference. Can you be godlike enough to get in your prayer closet and say, how can I pray for this man? If he's deceived, then Father, pray and open his eyes. If he is hearing from you, thank you for giving him strength and courage through this battle. Listen, it's time for us to stop being like everybody else and start really promoting the kingdom of God in our mouth, our eyes, our ears, and every opening we have. We need to be using it for the glory of God.
1: Amen.
4: Yes. Now, that's my little preach. Who wants to take me up an offering?
0: Well, in other words, what Sandy has just said, the way I would say that, and I like the way you said it, the way I would, the cherry on top I would put is, brothers and sisters, we've got to make sure we're not drinking any of Satan's demon juice.
4: Hallelujah. Okay? Yes. I like that way too.
1: That's very well said.
0: Because he wants to poison your well. Now, as far as Dana Coverstone goes, he became well known with the dreams that he had. And as I was talking to him, I said, Danny, you know, what's funny here is that most people that are offended with you, they haven't thought past the end of their nose to understand they're offended with their interpretations of your dream.
4: That's exactly right.
0: Not exactly what you said. And he chuckled and he said, well, I'm glad a few people have figured that out. He says, I keep looking back at my teachings to see where did I say all these things that they've interpreted that I said, that I only shared the dreams. But here's really, as far as Dana's dreams and others' dreams go that I've seen, folks, our problems with so many of the persons and the dreams they've come forward just goes to show the state of the North American church, that we have not fully awakened and that we're in denial about where the nation is and the darkness that is there. I would say it this way. This may help someone. This may not be the greatest exhortation. I had a dream about this that really connected to some of what Dana's dreams were, where I had a dream that had the UN police and all that in it. But the way the dream started, it made no sense to me for several years. When the dream started, I was in an ice cream shop eating ice cream. And that made no sense to me. And one day the Lord spoke to me and said, let me tell you why that was in your dream where as it started, that you were in an ice cream shop eating ice cream. And I said, yes, Lord, I've wondered about that. He said, son, most of the church in America is sitting around in an ice cream party. Mm-hmm. And they are disconnected to what I am trying to tell them. They're eating ice cream rather than eating my word and drinking of my spirit and learning what they must consume and grow up in that so that they can be fully purposeful to me. Mm-hmm. And I thought, oh, God, help us, please. So I would say that many people get upset with some of the dreams and the prophetic insights that some people have because we're too used to being served ice cream prophecies.
4: Yes.
0: Not word prophecies, not Holy Spirit given right. prophecies, mm-hmm. not cutting word edge of God's movement and purpose prophecies. And so we're struggling. One thing more that I have to say, I want to again thank you for allowing us to be on this.
4: Yes,
0: something that happened, I know we're running out of time, but you ladies will remember. When we were here 4 or 5 weeks ago, the Lord gave me a word that night.
1: Yes.
0: And it's a simple word. And some people will say, oh, yes, I resonate with that. Hallelujah. And if you do, great. The word was simply this. Put your seatbelt on. However, this has never happened to me before. And I don't have time to explain it all, but you ladies heard this.
1: Yes.
0: When the Lord gave me that word that night, put your seatbelt on, he did something he has never before done. In that night, he confirmed that word 4 times.
1: Hallelujah, Jesus.
0: 4 times. Now, sometimes you might get one confirmation, but Connie, you were one of the confirmers because I had no idea the Lord had said the same thing to you.
1: Yes.
0: And can you say something about that for just a moment? This is for the sake of edifying all of you folks. Put your seatbelt on.
1: Yes.
0: We're telling people at the South Carolina Prayer Academy, get your seatbelt on. Get your spiritual seatbelt on and be the prayer intercessor God has. Can you say something about that, kind of just said?
5: Sure. I was at a funeral, and it had not been long since I had lost my son. So I sat back on the back row because my heart was really, you know, it was broken. Not only for the person that had lost their loved one, but my heart was still broken. And as I was sitting there, audibly God said, put your seatbelt on. And it was so real that I actually reached over across my shoulder, pulled it, and went to snap it. And when I looked down to snap it, I realized I was sitting in the back of the church. Mm-hmm. I was not in the car.
4: Mm.
5: And I turned around and I looked at Cassie and I said, God just told me to put my seatbelt on. And she said, well, I guess you need to put it on. So, but that was, I mean, it has never been so audible to me.
1: And there's a lot of firsts happening around us.
5: Yes.
1: And confirmations come quickly. And what I want to say about what you said about not drinking the demon
0: The demon Kool-Aid. The demon juice.
3: Don't drink the Kool-Aid.
1: We don't want it.
0: Yeah.
1: The way I see that is the Old Testament, the entire Bible, is full of stories where they killed the prophets.
5: Yeah.
1: Then they decided they needed to kill Jesus and all his disciples. It's not going to be any different for us, y'all.
5: Right. Yes.
3: We are in, look, as a prophet, we're expected to do the doom and gloom thing. And I've heard somebody say we'd rather do the power and boom, you know, rather than the doom and gloom. So I'm into the power and the boom. But, and I'll say this because I see this a lot on Facebook. Well, you know, Jesus is going to come back before we have to go through all that tribulation. Well, I am a pre-trib girl. But I know why I believe that. But I've always said this, Robert can tell you this, if you do not have enough of the power of God Amen. Working in you to say keep that. You through tribulation, you don't have enough of power to get you off the ground to start with, so it really don't matter.
1: Amen.
3: Look, I don't want to go through tribulation. Who would? That's foolishness.
1: Nobody
3: However,
1: does.
3: I want to say this. Let God do what he wants to do and what only he can do. Let him get us ready.
1: Amen.
3: And then we won't really care because wherever he is, that's where we're going to want to be.
1: Right.
3: And if that's in the tribulation, then you know what? He's still God. He'll carry us through.
1: That's right. Amen. Closing thoughts. You got 1 minute. Let's talk. What's your goodbye?
5: I just want to let everyone know that going to the Prayer Academy changed my life.
3: Amen.
1: Praise God.
5: And it is a trip well worth spent and the time. And I will definitely be there
3: awesome.
5: On January the 15th and 16th.
3: Awesome. Jenny, you've been really quiet. Say something to us.
6: I didn't have anything to add. Everybody said everything perfect. And no, God didn't prompt me to say anything. So
3: okay.
6: It's good. Everything's real good.
3: Good.
5: Well, we won't be back until after the first of the year because it will
1: Merry
5: be
1: Christmas.
5: next Friday will be Christmas. Merry Christmas, everyone.
3: And have then a blessed
5: it's,
3: one.
5: And then it's the first of the year, so we will see
1: Happy
5: you
1: New
5: in
1: year.
5: January.
0: God is saying, put together, he apparently was telling me, put together the Prayer Academy because my people must put their seatbelt on. If they don't put their seatbelt on, they're going to regret it. And they won't know how to put their seatbelt on if they're not somehow or the other submitting themselves to me for further training, conditioning, and ministry. And that's what we're trying to do at the South Carolina Prayer Academy. Thank you for having us.
3: We're in for some difficult days, folks. It's not all...
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0: Hello and welcome to CSRE. I'm your host, Henry Schaefer, and welcome to another episode of Project Seer. It is Thursday, February the 9th. Is that right? February the 9th. I'm telling you what, March is already running through. March the 9th, I'm telling you what, this is amazing how time's flying this year. Yeah. But I am really excited about what God's going to be doing here today. I want to welcome our listening audience, all our faithful listeners. God bless you as you continue to tune in to Project Seer. I got in my studio here with me. I have the co-host, the host of the other host of the program. I have Reverend Steve Hall with me. Steve, it's good to have you.
1: Yeah, it's always good to be here and good to have our listening audience tuning in. We're going to talk about some great topics today. We're going to talk about spirit cooking and Luciferianism.
0: All right.
1: If you can say Luciferianism fast three times, just go for it. I don't know what's going to come out, but it won't be godly, I don't think.
0: We got a shotgun riding with us here, too.
2: Yes, it's good to be with y'all.
0: Good to have you with us. Can you say Luciferianism, bro?
2: Luciferianism.
0: Luciferianism. Say it again for me. Help me out there with a shotgun.
2: Luciferianism. I can't say it one time.
0: You point at me and I'll say it for you today.
2: Okay.
0: Then. How about that?
1: One of them words, ain't it, brother? Yeah. I got a bunch of those in my repertoire.
0: So let's do this here. Let's tell the people if they want to tune in to us and you're traveling down the road, you're getting ready to get out of your vehicle, you can tune in by going to CWChrist.com.

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1: We did a 1,000. Woohoo!
2: Thank you, YouTubers out there.
1: 1,400 now, yeah. Moving right on up to 2,000. And they do have certain things they do on YouTube for you as you get more and more listeners. So please make sure you subscribe when you go there and watch. Subscribe to our YouTube channel as well. It will help us in our ratings and get the message on out. All right, Brother Steve Hall. I'm going to go ahead and let you go ahead and take this thing here. And we're talking about Luciferianism and spirit cooking. I did some spirit cooking stuff. Watch some of the videos on that. Man, that's wild stuff going on.
2: It's, it's very demonic. I mean, it's definitely Luciferianism and demonism all tied up together in one. And it is sickening. The biggest thing about this is who was involved. Now, if it was just a few little lowlifes out there, you know, just doing something in their basement, whatever, trying to call up some spirits, it'd be one thing. But when it has got the hearts and minds of the elite of the world, not just in America, the elite of the world, this woman, Marina Abramovic, that's a tough one, y'all. Yeah. If other people can say it better. But anyway, this Marina, she is the one that brought this thing up. She's kind of the one that invented this. She's 70 years old. She was born November 30th, 1946, and she considers herself a performance artist. She was born in Yugoslavia and speaks pretty good English, by the way. And so she has went around the world with her performances, and they are some sickening things. But she is the one who came up with the spirit cooking. And, boy, is this disgusting. We've got a video, and it gives a good introduction.
1: You don't want me to get this thing ready, right?
2: Yeah, if you want to put that thing and plug it in, that'll be that bottom one there. I think it's got just down with that one. Oh, it's down there on the bottom somewhere, brother.
1: I'll find it. You keep going there. I'll get it right here.
2: This lady came up with this spirit cooking idea, and one of the things that now is involved, this wasn't her first performance. This kind of, she gradually grew up and figured this thing out. They take a body, let's say not a real body, but something that is very, very close to a real body. That's it.
1: That's right.
2: Very good. Very close to a real body, and that is supposedly made out of cake and stuff like that. But I'm telling you, if you look on YouTube, this looks like a naked woman to the T.
1: Now, is this the one we're going to do here with Hillary Clinton? I mean,
2: yeah, this
1: John Podesta?
2: Yeah, this is going to get an introduction to spirit cooking and a few other items as well, but we're going to focus on the spirit cooking for now. And then we'll go to Lady Gaga in a little while, because she has all this praise for Maria Abramovic. And
1: that's boy, it.
2: So I'm telling you, we'll go to that one in a minute, but you got to understand, this thing is worldwide. There are many, many politicians involved in this thing. There are many, many actors. There's so many people with so much money and power that they have this thing. They think that they've got it all encapsulated, and nobody's going to rat it out. Yeah. I mean, there are too many people who's got their hands in the pot that's dirty, and that they're going to get by with this. It's disgusting, but it's not just a ritual. It is a demonic seance calling in the demons to bless them, to help them, and it has to do with child sacrifice. It has to do with human sacrifice, human blood, pig blood, mother's milk, sperm, all these things mixed together to go through this ceremony.
0: Yeah.
2: Disgusting. So you want to play that clip? Let's let them hear it.
1: Okay, and I'm supposed to stop it right around here at the 325.
2: That is the one. Stop it there. Because they get some foul language
1: so
2: right after that one.
1: If it slips past, it's not because we want it to. It's because we just didn't stop it fast enough.
2: Yeah.
1: Here we go. We're going to go ahead and play this right now.
3: Hillary Clinton's campaign manager, John Podesta, attends weird occult dinner parties where blood, semen, and breast milk are used in ritualistic ceremonies. No, this isn't a fake news story. It's absolutely real. And there you were thinking Podesta's UFO obsession was his weirdest hobby. In an email dated June 28, 2015, performance artist Maria Abramovic wrote to Podesta's brother Tony and said, "I'm so looking forward to the spirit cooking dinner at my place. Do you think you will be able to let me know if your brother is joining?" Tony Podesta then forwarded the email to John Podesta, asking him, "Are you in NYC Thursday, July the 9th? Marina wants you to come to dinner." Here's Marina inviting Podesta directly.
2: Dinner.
3: So what is spirit
2: cooking? These are WikiLeaks he's reading.
3: It's basically a Wiccan ceremony where blood is used to create some form of art as a sacrament to occult beliefs. This video shows Abramovic mixing together thickly congealed blood as the recipe
2: for the painting,
3: which is comprised of the words,
1: "Oh, wow,
3: with a
1: that.
3: Sharp
2: the
3: knife
2: blood on
3: cut
2: an idol.
3: Deeply into the middle finger of your left hand, eat the pain. Spirit cooking is also an occult practice used during sex cult rituals.

0: rules, as explained in the book Spirit Cooking with Essential Aphrodisiac Recipes. According to Maria Abramovich, if the ritual is performed in an art gallery, it's merely art. But if the ritual is performed privately, as it was with the Podestas, then it represents an intimate spiritual ceremony. Here's Abramovich posing with a goat's head dripping in blood, a representation of the occult symbol Baphomet, which is used by numerous secret societies like Freemasonry and the Knights Templar. Here she is at a spirit cooking event with Lady Gaga, eating something with a spoon that's smeared all over the body of a mock corpse. Here she is with a pentagram carved into her stomach. But townhall.com says that all this is perfectly normal and we just all need to calm down. So yeah. How is Hillary tied normal to all this insane weirdness? Mm. Well, for one, Podesta is her campaign chairman and they move in the same circles. Maria Abramovich was invited to Hillary's campaign launch. And Hillary herself is also known to be into bizarre paranormal practices. Clinton really? Used to hold seances in the White House to try and contact dead people like Eleanor Roosevelt and Mahatma Gandhi. Bill Clinton's book also talks about how him and Hillary used to participate in voodoo rituals.
1: There you go. Haiti. This is his
0: Hillary's
1: own stuff.
0: Hillary's mentor is Saul Alinsky, who in his book Rules for Radicals praises Lucifer. Should it really surprise us that FBI agents refer to Hillary Clinton as the Antichrist? How did the Clinton campaign respond to the spirit cooking scandal? They blamed Vladimir Putin. Yes, they actually blamed Vladimir Putin.
2: He did it. He does it all.
0: And if you thought that was weird enough, I haven't even talked about the accusations of child trafficking and pedophilia, which some claim is coded into the Podesta emails under the guise of types of food. This is some serious Bohemian Grove, eyes wide shut, satanic-style malarkey. Would you really want these kind of people in control of the nuclear codes? So John Podesta, Hillary's top guy, likes to engage in occult rituals involving pig's blood, semen, and urine, while Donald Trump likes to eat ice cream.
2: Better cut
0: but
2: it
0: according
2: off,
0: to the media,
2: getting close.
3: All right.
2: Yeah, this is some crooked stuff. But you, if y'all could see this video, this Marina Abramovich. Yeah, that's a tough one for me to both state.
3: It is a tough pitch.
2: Yeah, bro, Abramovich. Abramovich. Okay, Marina. We'll call her that.
4: Marina. There we go.
2: Let's call her that. She has a bucket full of looking like coagulated blood, and inside of there is supposed to be breast milk, supposed to be some sperm, supposed to be some human blood that is mixed in it, and then it is being thrown on an idol, and there's this, it looks like a clay idol stuck in the corner.
4: Right.
2: And she throws this blood on and then begins to write on the wall certain words and... So just going into the all kind of black art magic, and so this is spirit cooking, and then they go to these parties where they have these bodies, and they're not real bodies, of course, not at the public ones that you get to see the pictures of on YouTube and all, but then they have the private ones where you don't have access, and in those private ones, it is at least speculated, and I believe it's probably true, they do have human flesh on the menu.
3: Oh yeah, they're just not showing it right now because they're just getting everybody ready for it.
2: Yeah,
3: what they're doing and everything.
2: So this is a mess,
3: right?
2: We lost the video, didn't we?
3: Show me, find out where it is over here, and we'll put it up here.
2: Okay.
5: Well, you know, one of the things that's really horrifying about it is how they do this, and you know, they try to hide it, but then about 10% of what they're doing is coming to the surface. But you can think about what they're not showing and what their imagination is. And you know, when you're in something like that, I don't believe there's any limit as to what you might get involved in.
2: Well, you know, I was talking about some of these things about soul ties last night when I was teaching at church. And there is no limit to the degradation of sin. There is no bottom in the barrel. There is no bottom in the pit. And they start out maybe with one on one level, but the higher they go up in power and authority and fame, the deeper they go the opposite direction into this occult, into this
4: Abramovich.
2: Yes, I can say it right after you say it. Abramovich. I can say it, but I skip it in the next time. So this lady takes them to a different level, because she's been there. She's got this deep into the occult practices. She's got all these spirits working through her, and now she's channeling with these people, and they like the power that comes from the dark side, brother. Yeah. So there's no bottom to what they'll do. When you talk about pedophilia, they're into it.
5: Yes.
2: Yeah, they're into all that you can imagine that you don't want to imagine.
5: And you know, not to get ahead of you, but I do know that there's a lot of famous people. Tom Cruise is involved in this kind of stuff. A lot of people. We did a program one night on 2x2 with Katy Perry, her and the Kardashians and Kanye West. They're all into this kind of thinking and they're actually exposing their beliefs and lifestyle to younger people and people who are just watching. And they're drawing people into it. They're wanting to get involved. California is a big place for this. I have a daughter out in out in Los Angeles, and she said that you have to be very careful at some of the independent churches that you might visit there, because some of them are into all kinds of things, and it has nothing to do with the Bible.
2: Yeah, well, okay. Go ahead, yeah.
3: Okay, so, we got another one doing here with Lady Gaga talks about Marina Abramovich.
2: Yep.
3: All right.
2: So she's always, Gaga is always at these parties. When you see Marina Abramovich, we always see Gaga and a few others. They're just, they're regulars.
3: Are you ready? Let's try it right here.
2: Yeah.
3: Here we go.
1: Just loving your haircut, though.
4: Our next question is by Marina Abramovich. In New York.
1: I was just speaking about her today. I am obsessed with this woman. She is so incredible.
4: Her question for you is, it's quite abstract. Who creates limits?
1: We do. We create our own limits. She is a limitless human being. She is so incredible. I went to go see her exhibit at MoMA. She is such an incredible piece of art and her and herself. And she is limitless. She is limitless in every way that I can even in my limit raven brain that I do not possess the limitless brain that she does. I look at her and she is so free.
2: Sounds like she worshipers almost.
1: She's sitting right now for like 3 months in MoMA all day long, and she's just in a state of nothing, of freedom. She goes somewhere else.
2: She goes
1: and should be able to do
3: traveling.
1: That.
3: Yeah.
1: You
3: soul
1: have
3: traveling.
1: To be limitless, and you for yourself. She did this one piece that I think is the most powerful, and it's when you are around someone like a Marina that you. As myself, a self-proclaimed pop performance artist, want to go home and slit my wrists achieved no sense of art. She is so boundless, and she did a piece, I think it was in Germany, and she laid on a table and she put out all of these things, a gun, condoms, sleeping pills, booze, ropes, all sorts of things on this table. And there was a sign basically that just said that the museum goers could do as they pleased to her. And they were not responsible for anything that happened, that she would take full responsibility for anything that happened. Somebody tried to shoot her in the head, and another patron came by.
3: Okay, so we're going to fast forward it because it gets pretty
2: bad. Yeah, it gets bad right there.
3: Right, we're going to go right there with it. Let's see what we can do.
1: And she was limitless, and she created her own sense of limitless being. And I think we are the ones who create our limits. And I hope to God that when she hears that answer, she thinks I answered properly, because Marina, I think you are so wonderful, so beautiful and inspiring. And as a woman, I am in your...
4: You're a big fan.
1: I'm a big fan. and I, as a woman, want to translate what her work means into my own life on a domestic level.
4: Because I think doing something like that, the idea of...
2: So you might want to go ahead and stop that right towards the end. She gets poetry again.
4: Right here. Tried to do something
2: you can let it play just another minute, maybe.
4: The idea of
1: I don't know if she thinks about, you know, whether or not she is going, you know, if she's going to die or live. I think she allows her mind to be limitless. And in another way, she trusts in her own art. She trusts her own work. That's what I take from it.
2: All right, we better stop it right now, brother.
1: I looked at all the items on the table at the moment.
2: So we apologize for having to start and stop a video, but you know these people have some filthy language. So this was Lady Gaga. Take the lady off of that. This is Gaga Goo Goo Baba. And she is describing her admiration for Abramovic. And it's amazing. She almost goes so far as to worship this woman. But she is not the only one. This Abramovic woman is revered. She is revered in the occultic world. And she has politicians. She had Hillary Clinton wrapped around her finger, and all these people were attending private. Now, the public ones you can see on TV and catch them on YouTube, but the private ones you're never going to see. And those are the ones we can only horrifically speculate what goes on those things. And I would love to have full disclosure and get rid of all the trash, and let's drain the swamp, clean the trash out of the swamp, and let's get some clean water.
5: And that's
2: this
5: why.
2: This is a mess.
5: That's why. The things of God are under such attack now. I mean, it's just it's incredible that we have a society where a great percentage of them have become they've just dipped themselves in not just demonic, but the occult, witchcraft, everything that you can think of that is an abomination unto God.
2: And that's the main thing. That's where you just took us there, Brother Stephen. That's where we want to go with this show, is to show our listeners as much as we can with the radio, to show them where our government is, where our culture is, why we have witches trying to curse our president, why we have organizations being formed by former presidents to take this president out of office, and why we have these riots in the street. Mm-hmm. And what's going on in our world? Why is America falling apart? Because our moral fabric has been torn.
5: That's it.
2: It's gone.
5: We've had witches come to University Parkway and sit in the services before.
3: And Satan High Priest.
5: Yeah.
3: It confronted them, too. We've had
5: these type of people come, and I don't believe they were coming there because they were interested in what we were saying.
3: They were there checking our power out.
5: They were checking the power,
3: checking the anointing out.
5: That's it.
3: Mm-hmm.
5: So it's a serious subject, and people need to be not just alert to it, but we need to be becoming more aware of the. Of the spirits that are around us, because just like you were preaching the other day, the clashing of swords, we are in a spiritual battle.
3: Right.
5: And I believe I told you that I had an impression in my mind that even though we hunger for peace, there can be no peace in a time of war. And we're in a war right now. We're in a war.
3: I agree.
5: Yeah.
2: So we got to win this war. Well, we're fighting against, not against flesh and blood, but, you know, Maria Abramovic is not bringing flesh and blood to the table. She's bringing spirit. That's spirit cooking. You are bringing spirits up. Mm-hmm. And you can't bring just your, you know, disgustful feeling over this. You have to bring something better to the table than, why are we doing this? This doesn't make any sense. This is silly. You better bring something more than that. You got to bring the power of God, the ultimate power. Against this, and you got to pray against it. And our weapons of our warfare are mighty through God for the tearing down of strongholds. And that's where we have to engage this thing.
5: What got me is the picture of this lady a while ago. She had snakes on her head and around her neck.
2: And one of them running in her mouth.
5: Right in her mouth. And I, you know, it just seems like they'll go back They'll go back all the way to the Garden of Eden,
2: where
5: the serpent was, and they'll use the serpent as a symbol of their I don't know, how would you put it? It's something. It's like a deity to them.
2: That's right. Well, that's what we'll get into on our next segue here in just a minute. We'll go to Luciferianism, and that's where all this comes. This is one of the branches that grows off of the tree of Luciferianism.
5: Yes.
2: And trying to show and tell right here in our studio to our listening audience, these things are predominant. They are not, listen, there's just not one or two people doing it. It is predominant in our culture. It is predominant mostly in the upper reaches of government, the upper reaches of the wealthy, and they do these things so that they can stay in power.
5: Yes.
2: They know that there is power on the dark side, and so they are willing to give whatever it takes to use that power to manipulate television, to manipulate the American people, to deceive, to destroy. They need that power to do the things that they're doing. And here's the problem that we're having in our government right now. It is so big. Pizzagate and all is so big and so intertwined with this woman, Marina Abramovic, and these other movie stars and people with big money that have paid for politicians to get where they are. All right, this is so deep. It is so widespread. And there's so many people that will come down if it's exposed. I'm praying that it gets exposed, because I see that this is like trying to move a mountain with a shovel.
5: Yeah.
2: And if we don't pray, this mountain is going to stay solidified. It's not going to move. It's not going to be broken. Nobody's going to be prosecuted. Nobody's going to be going to jail. And they are little children being slain. They're little children being eat at a table.
5: Mm-hmm.
2: And these other people are just acting like, these rich people acting like, oh, this is just play. You know, we're not really serious about this.
5: Yes. There's a evil that takes place in this country that if you'll seriously look at it and step back and take a look at it, you can see it in the news, you can see it on the internet, you can go to YouTube and other sources, and you can read and see the reality of this type of belief in this country, and how it's all surrounded around Satanism. It's all surrounded by the occult, and these people take what they do very seriously, and they are not—they're not just exposing their beliefs, but now they are trying to have equal time with the local church. They, if the local church gets so much time at the courthouse lawn to do a service, they want the equal time now to do the same thing. And so we have a circumstance now where young people, especially the teenage years, are starting to be overtaken by these beliefs, and the church house is no longer the ultimate answer to young people's inquisitiveness about life. Now they're going to the occult to find the answers to life and things of that nature.
2: Yeah, the culture is going downhill quick, and if we don't get the hearts and minds of our youth, the next generation will hand everything over to the Luciferian agenda.
5: Yes.
2: I'm serious. It's just going to go that way. If we don't stop what's going on with Marina, with the politicians that are involved, with the Podestos that are involved, and I'm just using them as a name that signifies child pornography and all kind of other things that are abominable in God's eyes.
5: Yes.
2: So if we don't get a hold of these things now, let me tell you, you'll never be able to. I believe this is the biggest chance we have to bring all of these hidden, secretive, disgusting, ritualistic people that are in power out of power.
5: Correct.
2: Now, if they want to do this in their own home and they want to corrupt their own children, that's one thing. But doing it in front of the world, in government, and being in power, that moral system that they have in their heart, that demonic presence that is in their body, in their mind, controlling their actions, is also, when they're in government, controlling the government, y'all.
5: And you know, we were talking about a little earlier about how back in the 60s, they had a sitcom, Bewitched, with Elizabeth Montgomery. and how even in the church then they preached against the church people and the watching that program, they said, yes, it's an innocent comedy. It's a comedy show, but it enhances the use of witchcraft and curses, and they did seances in it. They did they did all kinds of things, potions and things. And the thing about it, the church at that time preached against that. And they said, if you're watching this program, you're allowing your mind to be open to this type of interest and belief, and the devil will use that as a way to get into your life.
2: And they were right.
5: And they were right, because now this is becoming a common factor. It's a common part of life, and they're teaching this in schools now.
2: Yes.
5: I mean, they're teaching this in the classroom.
2: Yeah, Wicca can be taught in schools. All these false religions, they can be brought up in school, but they don't want them talking about Jesus.
5: That's it.
2: So anyway, Brother Schaefer, what you got over there?
3: Well, I'm just seeing that when I look at this here, is that when I look at the spirit cooking, I am really surprised at how much religious insight is not there. When I look at all the religious sites that we have, there's very little about spirit cooking.
2: Right.
3: There's a lot that's there about the Clintons. There's a lot there about Podesta. There's a lot there about them doing this here, and how awful it is that they're doing this here. But as far as the religious sites, I'm talking about those they were trying to inform the body of Christ, there's not a whole lot on actual spirit cooking.
2: Yeah, because I don't believe spirit cooking is not a religion. It is a performance, if you listen to this. It is a performance of the occult art.
3: In the open, it is if you're doing it in some type of arena, some type of hall, theater,
2: it's a performance
3: art.
2: And they can be...
3: But if it's done in home, and in secret, in the basement, or in a political gathering where you got all your people around, what are they actually doing? I mean, that's the key to me. What are they actually doing in this area? And what I see from the videos and what I understand with these New Age and this demonic activity is there, it is a form to me of just doing the same thing as a Ouija board. Is that when you take a Ouija board, you are conjuring.
2: Yes.
3: When you do a spell, or you say words, or you do an incantation, and you're taking feathers and you're taking blood and you're doing whatever, you're cutting up an animal and smearing it, whatever you're doing over an altar or what have you.
2: Yeah.
3: You are gaining access. You are knocking on the door. You're trying to gain access to a spiritual realm, so that demons, I know pastors don't believe in this, they can cut us off and go on back to another channel over there and just do their whatever.
5: Yeah.
3: But there's people doing this here, and probably people in your church is doing this.
5: That's right.
3: You know what I'm talking about? You don't even realize it, but that they are conjuring demons, or the kids are.
5: Mm-hmm.
3: They're in their bedrooms doing this here while the parents are in there watching I Love Lucy.
5: Yeah.
3: Or Swamp People. But the kids are in there watching this on videos, and they are conjuring demons. And the thing is that they are being oppressed, possessed, and these demons are gaining access and starting now to work through people. Like if Hillary Clinton's doing this, and John Podesta's doing this here, and they're Luciferians, or they are whatever they are claiming to be, this process is an opening door saying, use me to do your bidding and your will. Put me in the highest office so that I can that's what's happening.
5: Yeah.
3: So that I can be there and be your instrument. It's just as what we would do. That if we were serving Christ, and we are serving Christ, we ask the Lord, Lord, take us, use us where you want us to open the doors for us
2: so that
3: we can do what you want us to do. They're doing it in the way is, come to me, use me, give me the power so that I can get in that position so that I can push forth your agenda in that. Does that make sense what we're saying?
2: Well, yeah. I mean, it is exactly opposite of what we do in the church. It's on the dark side.
3: Right.
2: We're trying to get positions of influence ourselves now as Christians in the political arena, in which we're way behind the game. And you can see that the swamp is not wanting to drain. The beavers are putting the logs up against the drain hole right now and trying to stop the draining of the swamp. But the swamp is more corrupt than anybody ever known. And let me tell you, when you go to exposing snakes and scorpions and alligators, you better be careful because you get bit and it's a dangerous game. So I'm praying for our president. Mm-hmm. I'm praying for the strides that he's trying to make. Now, he is far from perfect. I understand that. But he has done more to expose things in his short term than any other president has done in their full term.
5: That's right.
3: Right.
2: All the years, whether it was 4 or 8, nobody's tried to open things up and drain this pollution out more than he has in the mm-hmm. short term. Yeah. So let's keep praying for him because he's in danger.
3: So this lady has actually come up with recipes.
2: That's right, cooking
3: and
2: recipes.
3: These cooking recipes. Mm-hmm. But now these recipes, you would say they're just cooking recipes, but what we see behind those there are nothing but spells.
2: Yeah.
3: That they are incantation. They are, do this for this effect.
2: Mm-hmm. Yes.
3: And if you do this for this effect, then these type of demonic things will happen, open the door to you, for you.
2: Mm-hmm.
3: And it's all done on the political side.
2: Yeah. It's sex magic.
5: Yeah.
2: I mean, they take all these bodily fluids. They take pig's blood and other stuff that draws demons. And then we saw her, Abramovic, herself throw a bucket of this stuff on a idol that was standing in the, stood up in the corner of the room. We saw that right here on the video.
3: Mm-hmm.
2: So what is that doing? That is offering a blood sacrifice, because some of this is human blood. They cut one of their fingers, one of their middle fingers.
5: Yeah.
2: They cut it, and they let the human blood drip into the mix, and then they throw it on the altar. So they've offered blood to a demon, and you're right. They're summoning these things, and these things are coming. If you call for them, they're like a dog. If you call for them, they will come.
3: Okay,
2: and
3: so,
2: like a dog, they'll take over.
3: So here's one of the things that that she says here is that Abramovic derives her inspiration from the popular belief that spirits still need food, even though it is no longer solid, but in the form of light, sounds, and emotions. And anyway, it says this superstition is found in numerous cultures, and there are even strict rules as how this spiritual fare should be prepared. Now,
2: right.
3: when we look at this here, so let's talk about she's doing blood sacrifice. She's doing sexual sacrifices, you know, of bodily fluids in this here. So when demons come, okay, demons are summoned, so they come to this and want to be able to use a body. And she's saying that she realized that these spirits still have to have food, and that's exactly what demons do when they have blood sacrifice.
2: Yeah.
3: They are attracted to the blood because
2: right.
3: the life is in the blood. So
2: right.
3: now when we talk about the life is in the blood, Steve, people look at it on a physical plane that life is in the blood. They look at it in a natural setting
2: yeah. mm-hmm.
3: that life is in the blood. But we know spiritually there's life in the blood because we know that we are forgiven
2: right through the blood.
3: Through the blood of Jesus.
2: That's
3: and
2: right.
3: it's a spiritual aspect that's taking place
2: that's exactly
3: from
2: right.
3: a physical thing to a spiritual thing. That same spiritual aspect is the same thing for the devil as well. When he takes blood, there is a spiritual transfer, and life is in the blood.
2: Yes.
3: To even on the demonic side, life is in the blood that feeds that spirit being as well. And I think you would agree with this as far as why is there so many abortions, and we've killed so many. It's the same thing as taking a baby on the altar.
2: That's right. It's blood sacrifice to a demon of Molech.
3: A blood sacrifice to the demons,
2: mm-hmm.
3: and demons just grow stronger and stronger and stronger.
2: That's right.
3: And what we're seeing in America now is those demons know that their blood sacrifices are going to be stopped, and they are absolutely in the streets.
2: And they're manifesting
3: in
2: the people.
3: Exactly.
2: You know, and talking about the blood and the demons, the power of the blood to draw the demons, there are certain rituals on certain levels of government, and our government does these. And I've heard personal testimonies of people that were channelers, prior channelers.
3: Right.
2: And these people are not just regular people. They are descendants of channelers for thousands of years.
3: And they're in the government.
2: Right. And their job is to channel spirits down and get certain spirits into certain people, the political field.
3: Right.
2: And this woman's testimony is she was one of three of the hierarchy that called down some of the biggest demons and channeled them into a certain person at the table. There'd be a round table. And this is one of the things that she said, that the person who was going to receive that demon had to drink, listen to this, had to drink baby's blood.
3: Yeah.
2: mixed with menstrual blood.
3: Yeah.
2: They had to drink it because that drew that demon. When that demon was channeled down from the place, wherever it was channeled in by these handlers, and then it was a sign of that person. There had to be a welcome sign. And guess what the welcome sign was? It was blood.
3: Really?
5: Can I want to ask you a question? Because I'm a little curious about this. You know, we go back to 1969, 68. Anton LaVey was in San Francisco. And we also know that that was the where the hippie movement was really massive. And then you had Charlie Manson in 69 with the Sharon Tate murders and all that. Was that a part of this same belief because they were into the psychedelic drugs and leaving the mind and the free will with the body thing? And I mean, can we go back that far and say that that was possibly a rooted time where this Luciferian philosophy was about to take off in the country?
2: No, I think it predates that. Luciferianism. That? Now, if you're talking about Satanism, Anton LaVey in the 60s did bring that up. I think it was in 1966, if I remember correctly. And he did bring that up. He did say he was communing with spirits, and he was getting all this download of information. And, of course, it had a history, but the newest version of it came from him. That was Satanism. But Luciferianism has been around...
3: Long time.
2: Yeah. And what Luciferianism is, since we already opened the door, we might as well go on in it now. What Luciferianism is a teaching that... Well, number one, they say they don't believe in Satan. They are above Satan. If Satan is there, he's somewhere in the lower rankings of that realm. The Luciferians, if you think of Christianity and our relationship with God for good... We want to help people, save people, deliver people, heal people, and have healthy babies and raise healthy families and love our neighbor as ourselves. All of those rules, if you just reverse them, then you have Luciferianism.
3: Right.
2: You reverse all the good and you turn it to evil, and then you celebrate it. As we celebrate the good, so they would celebrate what they call as good. Being free to do what you want is being like a god.
5: Because I remember when the Charlie Manson murder took place, where they killed Sharon Tate, they cut her baby out.
2: Yeah.
5: And they drank the blood, and I think it was Linda Kasabian.
3: I think anything demonic.
5: Any of that.
3: I'm talking about even when you do voodoo and all the stuff, it's all based around blood. And, of course, not animal sacrifice, but human sacrifices
2: is the best.
3: Better.
2: That's right.
3: It's better. But I want to, before you go down too far with Luciferianism, I want to say one more thing about about this here, because this really, so why are they doing this ritual? What are they doing? Because when they look at and they start analyzing, what is she doing here? And here's what she says. When you make something visible for something invisible, the invisible becomes visible.
2: Mm-hmm.
3: So when you take the blood and you put it on the wall and you do all the stuff and you do the statue, you cover it with blood, and you make something visible for something invisible, then the invisible becomes visible.
5: Okay.
3: So what she's saying is that when you do this ritual, that which is invisible will come and be attracted to you. And now you, and of course now let's just take what she's saying. So is manifestations.
2: Right.
3: I mean, you'll see manifestations in the rooms of demons and gods or whatever, you know, demigods or whatever's there. Whatever is going to manifest. And you know, we talk about demons, bro. I think in this, things like this here, it's greater than demons, because I think what people look at is, we focus on demons, but I think it's powers, principalities, and rulers of the darkness of this world, spiritual wickedness in high places.
2: Right.
3: So that demons are earthbound.
2: Right.
3: They are earthbound.
5: Yeah.
3: But when you're doing these rituals like this here at this level, to where you are, Hillary Clinton's doing it, Podesta's doing it, and these people are doing it, it's bigger than demons.
2: Yes.
3: I think it is, you know, you're calling down fallen angels.
2: Yeah.
3: You're calling down a ruler over Washington, D.C., or you're calling a ruler down over America, over a group, what have you. It's coming down, and it is, a larger manifestation than just the demons standing there doing anything. Does that make sense to what we're saying?
5: Yeah,
2: because they want the highest power.
3: Yeah, they just don't want a demon.
2: Right.
3: Yeah. You know, that's just assignment to do whatever, but something higher than that wants in control of them, like Prince of Persia and the Prince of Grecia.
2: Mm-hmm.
3: Greek.
2: Book of Daniel.
3: In the book of Daniel. I mean, there were angels that were assigned to withstand those men, but those angels were, the demonic angels were assigned to
5: a geographical
3: to location, but a person. Yeah. Right. When I say a person, like Alexander the Great,
2: right?
3: You know, and different ones who were assigned to them to do a certain purpose.
5: Yeah,
2: and you know, when was it Newt Gingrich who said that Trump hadn't been initiated? Got to understand what he was saying now. What you just said, there's initiations for certain levels of government.
3: Demons coming into them.
2: There we go. And so that's when you get into these seances. That's when they bring in Marina Abramovic, and she does her thing to get the higher level demonic applications, if you want to use that word, and bring these entities in so that you can be initiated to go to the next level.
5: And that's why, I'm glad we had men and women of God that prayed over him and anointed him with oil to protect him from those onslaughts.
3: I think, brothers, if this hadn't turned around like it did, that
2: we were fixing to put Jezebel with all the bells and whistles. It was going to take off.
3: Let's do this here. It's 2:45, 45 minutes after top of the hour. Our sponsor is Lee Moore.
2: Lee Moore.
3: Moore Pool Services. Everybody, the weather is changing.
2: Amen.
3: Everybody wants to get their pool done, get it all taken care of. We're going to call Lee Moore. Lee Moore Pool Services is what we're going to do, and we're going to get him all taken care of. In that. All right? So call Lee Moore for all your pool services. Google him up. You'll find him. You can get that taken care of. But let me go ahead and tell you this here, brother. One thing that I want to share with you about this here, you know, we talk about Hillary Clinton, Luciferianism, spirit cooking, all this here together. I'm going to tell you something that I think God revealed to me and showed me when I started going back, looking at her videos, and it was when I was in the mountains. When I was in the mountains, you know, I'm just away, and I'm just getting up on stuff. Let me tell you what it was, Steve.
2: Tell me.
3: Is that did you see her when she got in her car, or when she was there standing there and her head started doing this here?
2: Oh, you know what, Hillary Clinton, when she went into that head jerking frenzy.
3: But do you know what that is? Do you
2: that? That is Kundalini spirit.
3: It's the Kriyas. The Kriyas.
2: Yes.
3: From the Kundalini spirit.
2: Makes it jerk that neck just like that.
3: Exactly. Right, it's the Kriyas from the Kundalini spirit that she has been awakened.
2: Yes.
3: You know, that the third eye has been awakened and the highest part has been awakened. And when people start awakening the Kundalini spirit,
2: That starts that neck. Now, there's other things it does, of course. It makes animal noises. It does severe head shaking all the way around, trembling of the hands. But that head cock, I've seen I've seen it in others in the videos. I've seen, and it is an exact replica.
3: Exactly.
2: There's something about that Kundalini spirit that takes that neck and jerks it a certain way.
5: And we've witnessed that. We've witnessed that in deliverance.
3: Not too long ago. Isn't that right? He sure did.
2: There's Lee Moore's number right
3: here.
2: There
3: we go.
2: We're going to give Lee Moore his number out. We're sorry about that.
3: 803-707-2258. Lee Moore Pool Services.
2: Yeah, call him
3: now,
2: up.
3: Now, he is in Orangeburg area, but he goes all over the place.
5: Yeah.
3: So please call him. He's a proud sponsor of Project Seer. We're glad to have him. 803-707-2258.
2: Yeah. All right.
5: I was wanting to tell you, I'm reading a book right now called The 37th Parallel. It talks about the 37th Parallel goes all the way around the world, but where it crosses from California all the way across America, that's where they've had 90% of the cattle mutilations in this country that they cannot explain. 90% of the cattle mutilations are on that 37th parallel or within just a small distance of it. And they've wondered if the people that were involved in that might be doing types of sacrifices and using those body parts, because they're always body parts relating to the animal's genital area and things of that nature. And so there's a lot of occult activity on that parallel line. So that's a good book if you're interested in reading the 37th parallel.
2: Wow. So let's go talk about Luciferianism. Luciferianism is encroaching heavily upon our government, and they are just head over heels going after this, and it's showing up in that and the Kundalini spirit coming in, getting a hold of Hillary Clinton. And I'm telling you, that's a perfect example.
3: That's what it is.
2: Of the doors being opened and the demons coming in,
3: right,
2: and the way that they're manifesting.
3: And they are uncontrollable.
2: Right.
3: And I think that's why when they were all around her, you know, that she could tell this thing's getting ready to manifest.
2: Mm-hmm.
3: And they would block views of people seeing her and things like that. They were saying, like, see, the people who aren't aware of what we've studied will say it's Alzheimer's or it's a
2: nervous twitch.
3: Yeah,
2: or whatever.
3: No, well, no. It's bigger than that. It's bigger than that. This is demonic here.
2: So this is the principalities and power. This is our fight. You know, this whole program is not just to educate you about what's going on. This is so bad. It's to tell you there's a fight going on, Christians, and you need to get involved in it. You need to get to praying against and standing against these principalities and powers. First of all, you need to get them out of your own life.
5: Yes.
2: You need to take control of your own life. Cast out those evil spirits. If you need help, give us a call. Be glad to help you out. But you need to take control of your own life and then start a prayer life that assaults the kingdom of darkness.
5: Yeah.
2: But not only a prayer life. Let me tell you, prayer life is only part of the answer to the epidemic that's taken. You got to get hands on in ministry, getting busy about helping deliver and helping get people out of this mess. Somebody, I just watched a video the other day talking about the Jezebel spirit. And he says, you cannot cast Jezebel out while you're in your prayer closet. You understand what he's saying? You cannot cast Jezebel out while you down there, you know, playing at the beach.
5: Yeah.
2: You can't cast Jezebel out by learning another book and more rituals that she's went through to get to where she... You can't, until you face Jezebel, you cannot deal with Jezebel.
5: That's it.
3: Right.
2: And
5: until
2: the problem is,
5: you
2: got to go through, not just through the fire, you got to go right in the face and cast the thing out.
5: That's it.
2: Jesus didn't cast demons. Well, he might have. I stretched that out. But most of all the times that Jesus, I know, cast out demons was face-to-face, person-to-person.
5: Yes.
2: Now, I know that Paul sent out parts of his vesture, or what do they call that, his apron, and that even evil spirits left that. But the Bible says that was special miracles. So in most all circumstances, and this is what I'm saying, you got to be spiritually tuned up so you can do something about the problem other than be aware of it.
5: Yes.
2: You see, that's good.
5: And you know,
2: just being aware of it is one thing. Being able to deal with it and stop it.
3: Well, you know, remember how the Lord showed us about the spirit of Jezebel, that Jezebel was in the church. Mm-hmm. And that, and how that you have to deal with the spirit of Jezebel. If you know Jezebel's in your church, pastors, you better deal with it.
2: You can't hide
3: because God is going to hold you accountable for allowing Jezebel to read the book of Revelation.
2: That's right.
3: But what I did is I confronted Jezebel in the church and from the pulpit, and all I said was, in the name of Jesus, I bind the spirit of Jezebel operating in this church, and had 50 people didn't show up next week.
2: Mm-hmm. Yeah.
3: You know, the thing is that Jezebel, here it is. If there's a spirit of Jezebel operating in your church and you confront it, it will not be bound.
5: Yes.
2: Yeah.
3: Jezebel will not, and I'm not, no, you're not binding me.
2: That's right.
3: So I bound it spiritually, and then it's just like the world came unglued.
5: Yeah.
2: Yeah.
3: But I had never, ever bound the spirit of Jezebel over all the years.
2: Mm-hmm.
3: But you see, we know it. And we know it, and we do it. We may do it in prayer, but until you publicly confront it,
2: right,
3: then that's when you start to take ground.
5: You know, a woman that danced that wanted John the Baptist's head had the spirit of Jezebel on her. And I've always thought about
2: her. No, her mother did anyway.
5: Yeah, because when she asked for John the Baptist's head, she was wanting to destroy and kill the man of God in that circumstance.
2: Mm-hmm.
5: But we live in a very naive church right now. Elaine and I went to a church one time, and a woman was talking about some problems, and she told Elaine and I that she had had this curse on her life, and she said, my mother told me to go to the beach, and that's why I remembered it when you said the word beach. She said, my mother told me to go to the beach, turn my back to the ocean, and throw salt over my shoulder, and that would release her from the curse. Mm-hmm. And she said, I tried it, but it didn't work. Mm-hmm. And I thought, wait a minute, are you a Christian? She said, yes. I said, did you really believe in your heart and mind that that was going to be an effective way to get away from a curse? And she said, yes.
2: Mm-hmm.
5: She said, my mother told me she knew it would work.
2: Mm-hmm.
5: And so there's people out there that believe it.
3: Now, let me interject this here.
5: Yeah.
3: Will it work? Yes. Let me tell you what. Yes.
5: Okay.
3: Let me tell you why. Because it's witchcraft. There's a lot of people who are Christians who operate in witchcraft.
5: Yeah,
3: they just don't even know. There's a lot of people who are Christians in the third countries. That are Christians operating witchcraft. They don't even know it.
6: I can testify to that.
3: So you see what I'm talking about? Yeah. So when they're doing things, it's just let's do this here. Let's just say there's a pregnant woman, and she wants to know what the child is. So she pulls out one of these pins and a string, and she lays down over her belly, lays down, and it goes this way. It's a male, go this way. She just performed witchcraft.
2: Correct. On the baby.
3: Over the baby.
5: Mm-hmm. Yeah.
3: And she's a Christian.
5: Yeah.
3: And it is.
5: Yeah.
3: That's how it works. So a Christian can go inside, a seance or go inside a fortune teller, and they're going to get their fortune told, and it will probably happen. So here's the thing, is that people don't realize that they can go watch Harry Potter movies, and that they can be involved in witchcraft watching Harry Potter movies.
5: Okay.
3: You see, I mean, you've got to, you understand, the Bible tells us to flee this stuff.
5: To flee.
3: And that it is real.
5: Yes.
3: It is not fake.
5: Yeah,
3: So when the lady standing there going to throw salt over her shoulder and can be released from the curse, she may or may not get relief. But the thing is, she is performing witchcraft, trying to make it happen.
5: I was at a church one time.
3: Am I doing all right, brother?
5: I was at a church in a parking lot one time, and one of the ladies at the church said she had had a migraine headache. And there was a man there that was in the service, and he claimed to be a Christian. He was trying to be funny, but he said, "Sister," he said, "if I had a silver spoon, I can take that headache away from you." And she said, "What?" And he said, "Yeah, I just put that spoon on the temple of your head." And he said, "I can make that headache come out of your head." And she said, "I rebuke that in the name of Jesus."
3: Right.
5: And I learned from that.
3: Yeah.
5: I was a younger man then, and I learned from that. She said, "That's nothing but Satanism."
3: But it's witchcraft.
5: Yeah.
3: And listen here, and it works.
5: Yeah.
3: Don't think this stuff don't work, because that's your pastor. They're telling you it don't work. He's deceived already.
5: Mm-hmm.
3: That's how you know he is is spiritually dull.
5: Yeah.
3: Spiritually dull. He don't even believe in it. But the people who were there in the congregation is performing the stuff and is working.
5: Oh, my goodness.
3: You understand what I mean? And they know it works.
5: Yeah.
2: Yeah. That's why these politicians are seeking this power out.
3: Yeah.
2: This power will work for you.
3: Yeah.
2: But I'm going to tell you what, there is a price you will pay.
3: Right.
5: Yes.
2: And why it works for a moment.
3: Open doors for demons to come in and oppress you.
2: And the end is worse than the beginning. You think that you are using them for your ends, and that's where the deception is. They're using you for their ends, and in the end, you will be destroyed by them.
3: Mm-hmm.
2: You will not have channeled, you will not manipulated them. They will be the winners, because they've done thousands of souls before they ever came to us, brother.
3: So here's the thing. What Luciferianism does, in one of the things it does, it takes good and calls it bad, and takes bad and calls it good. So here we are, you ready? Here we are trying to set people free from demonic powers, and the people who were good are trying, and we're setting them free from demonic powers.
2: Yeah.
3: They're saying we're evil.
2: Yes.
3: And they're in the church.
2: Right.
3: You got to think about what I just said.
2: So what spirit are they listening to?
3: You know, it's not the right one.
2: It's not God's spirit.
3: You know, and God is setting his people free, and you got people in leadership in church saying what they're doing over is part of the devil. I'm telling you, when you say that, and you're calling the work of the Holy Ghost the work of the devil, I get kind of bold in this kind of stuff. Sir, it's better for you to say, "I'm not sure what's going on over there. God will pass it out." But to say what God is doing through ministry, and they're casting out demons, and people are getting it, calling it the work of the Holy Ghost, the work of the devil, you have just, what is it called? Blasphemed the Holy Ghost.
5: Yes.
2: And
3: there is no forgiveness for.
5: That's right.
2: You know, before they turn us off real quick, that is the instance when Jesus mentioned the unpardonable sin.
3: Mm-hmm.
2: It was when they accused him of casting out demons by using Beelzebub, the prince of demons.
3: Right.
2: And Jesus turned around and told that story.
3: Mm-hmm.
2: Right there that you just mentioned.
5: That's
2: so
5: right.
2: The context is right.
3: Mm-hmm.
2: The context you just used is exactly right. And the words of Jesus are exactly true.
3: Exactly.
2: And they cannot dispute that fact.
3: Right.
2: The only thing they can try to wiggle around is, well, I just don't believe that that's true.
3: Right.
2: I don't believe that that's casting out demons. And most of them who say that have never even been there.
3: Right.
2: They've never came and looked for themselves and seen the deliverance and heard the testimonies. But yeah, I'm just saying they ain't been there.
3: So when
2: they
3: Hillary Clinton and Maria Abramovich gets saved, all they have to do is get saved. They don't have to get delivered. Their deliverance is in their salvation is what people
2: it's
3: say.
2: It's according which church they get saved exactly. at. They get saved now in your church. We're going to do something different.
3: We know that there's a lot more that goes on with that deliverance thing.
2: We're going to have a good time if we get one of them in the altar.
3: Exactly. Yeah. It'd be a great time.
5: And
2: matter of fact, if you give it to your church, I'll call you. And if I get it in my church, I'm going to call you.
3: We're going to video
2: we'll call
3: that
2: each
3: one.
2: Other. We're tag team that one.
5: Ignorance is not an excuse.
2: Yeah. No. And, you know, that's what a lot of people claim. Oh, we just didn't know or they don't know. Well, demons love to operate in the dark. Yeah. They don't want you to know. They'd rather ruin your life and run you without your knowledge than for you to know they're there and then go get delivered from them.
3: You know, March 26th, we're going to be gathering together at University Parkway. We're going to be praying for the witches who have aligned themselves to come against Donald Trump on the waning crescent.
5: Yes.
3: We're coming together and asking all the pastors, all the churches, won't you come together and pray with us?
5: Yes.
3: And we're going to pray and intercede, start at 11 o'clock, go through the year.
5: Praise
3: God. Go through that next day. We're going to pray and intercede on behalf of Donald Trump and our country.
5: Yes.
3: I know. Listen here. We're the tip of the spear.
5: That's it.
2: Mm-hmm.
3: God, you know, God was telling me, he says, you're not the spear. You're not the head of the spear. I'll use you as the tip of the spear because I got nobody else. I got nobody else who knows how serious this is, who needs to pray over your president, over the Congress, and over the cabinet there so that they could do what God
2: and
3: called them.
2: And tell
3: to
2: them where, what time?
3: It's going to be March the 26th. It's going to start at 11 o'clock, and we will have some worship. We're going to start praying about quarter tills, about quarter after, in intercessory prayer at midnight.
2: At?
3: Midnight.
6: Yes. Hallelujah. I just say everybody needs to do their research. Don't take anybody else's word for
7: it. Check it out yourself.
8: Amen.
7: Closing thought?
9: Hey, I'm just full right now.
7: All right. See us on March 27th.
8: That's right.
6: That's right. Yes. All right, I'll pray us out.
7: All right, go ahead.
6: Thank you, dear Lord, for this hour of you, God. It was all about your love and your truth. And we just pray right now that somebody heard your truth and that it begins to marinate their heart and soften it. Prick the hearts of the listeners as they are hearing your truth and help them to not be deceived. Help us all to not be deceived because we need your truth in these last days. This is all that we can hold on to. You are our hope and our strength. And I just pray that right now that everybody see that the veil be lifted and the truth be told and you be glorified more than anything, Father. In Jesus' name we pray. Amen.
7: Amen.
8: Okay.
7: So
6: hallelujah. We're back.
7: Continue with Facebook Live for a few minutes.
6: Few minutes? You mean 50 minutes?
7: I don't know.
8: Yeah, we're gonna do this thing and we're gonna start the show off. This particular show will air on the 21st,
6: yes, yes, next Friday.
8: Friday.
6: From today.
8: And it will not be live. So we welcome you to Battle Ready.
6: Hi. Hey, radio people.
8: We are so
6: people.
8: Glad you joined us here today. We're coming to you from WUCC 99.9 FM, New Ellington, Williston, CSRA, mm-hmm. surrounding area, South Carolina, and Georgia. 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
6: Amen.
8: This portion will air. It's longer, but the second hour will be different than the first hour, but not by much. And we are going to further unpack more about the traditions that we have, the things that we do, mm-hmm. but always remembering God's love for
6: Amen.
8: Us.
6: Amen.
8: Yeah. We have a disclaimer. I would like for you to...
7: I get to do that.
8: You
7: get
8: to
7: do
8: that.
7: That.
8: Okay.
7: So,
8: I want you to do your whole spiel about Battle Ready, too, this time, too, all right?
7: Battle Ready, first of all, it's very unsure what I may say.
8: I've been very. That's not true.
7: That is not true. I've been very careful here lately because I feel like I got the radio police on me. But the views and opinions expressed by anybody on Battle Ready crew or our guests
6: That's right.
7: are not necessarily the views and opinions by anyone who owns or staffs this radio station.
6: That's right.
7: So in other words, if I say something you don't like, or Rachel, Cassie, Connie, Deidre, Zach, we say something you don't like, guess what? You're just going to have a problem with us. Do not call the pastor. Do not call the radio police. You know, just take it up with the Lord or message us, email us, and we'll be glad.
8: We want to hear your objections.
7: Yeah, we want to hear
6: That's
7: your
6: right.
7: opinion.
6: We'll have a talk,
7: and we can discuss that. So, but it's not necessarily. We don't reflect anything from WUCC 99.9 radio station. And speaking of battle ready, the way we have always started the show and we talk about is you're in a battle, you're in a war zone, whether you want to be in it or not. The day that you decided to make Jesus Christ the King of your heart, the Lord of your life, you became a soldier in the army of God. You were enlisted. Whether you want to fight or not, you're in it. So it is our desire, and I hope to help you fight, because we're all going.

0: the judgment seat of Christ, not at the great white throne. There's a difference. I want to stand at the judgment seat of Christ, and I want to see all of you. I want to know that my loved ones are there. That's what the battle is about. The battle is about our own souls, the souls of our children, our loved ones, our churches, our country. And that's what we want to do. We want to help you fight your battles.
1: Amen.
0: If you are struggling or battling against depression, suicide, pornography, lust, all these things, we can help you fight the Lord's way.
1: That's right.
0: With the Word of God.
1: That's right. Yes. Anybody want to pray?
0: Y'all better start talking.
1: Somebody pray.
0: Y'all know what happens with six seconds of silence.
1: All right. I'm going to read the Word of God then.
2: Do it. Hallelujah.
1: Philippians 2.
0: Lord have mercy.
1: Our focus for February is the love of God.
2: Amen. Yes.
1: And He expressed that love, that great love, through His Son, Jesus. And the obedience that He, right unto the cross,
2: yeah,
1: stood there, took that abuse for us.
2: Amen.
1: Philippians 2, verse 10. So that at the name of Jesus, every knee will bow, and in heaven and on earth and under the earth, every tongue will confess that Jesus Christ is Lord, to the glory of God the Father.
2: Amen.
1: That's Philippians 2, 10 and 11.
2: Amen.
1: I'm going to tell you something, y'all. The fact that the Word says every knee will bow,
2: hallelujah,
1: and every tongue will confess, there's something to be recognized right there. It really doesn't matter what your argument is, because it says every. It doesn't say
2: some. Amen.
1: It doesn't say a few.
2: Amen. That's right.
1: It doesn't really matter what your position is or your argument might be.
3: Wow.
1: The Word of God is true.
0: I watched a movie one time, and you know, I visualize everything.
1: Mm-hmm.
0: And so a lot of the movies I watch, I like to just watch for the special effects, because I love it. But there was a movie about Jack and the Beanstalk. Did anybody watch that?
1: Oh, yeah.
0: And it helped me understand the point, you know, where every knee shall bow.
1: Mm-hmm.
0: When those giants recognized the crown.
1: Yes, they did. They had
0: no choice but to
1: bow.
0: Those
1: men of renown.
0: To get on their knees.
1: Yes.
0: There was no, I think I'll bow, I think I'll kneel. They just went.
1: There was no argument.
0: They just went down.
1: Hallelujah.
0: Because they recognized the crown, and they went down on their knees.
1: Yes, it did.
0: Helped me. That was weird. It just helped me understand that scripture, because whether you want to or not, you will bow. Every demon will bow.
1: Yes.
0: You know, and whether they want to or not, there is no choice.
3: Wow.
1: So last week we talked about Cupid and the error with his arrow.
0: Yes, very similar sounding, isn't it?
1: But you know, we learned some things about Cupid that maybe we did not know. We've discussed some things, some attributes that things we've always seen as him just being cute and
0: right.
1: stuff and looking like a cherubim.
2: I never felt like that.
1: And maybe, you know, a lot
0: like
1: of people
0: don't like clowns.
1: But a lot of people do. I mean, and you know, here's the truth. We need to understand what we're up against, and we need to understand how to recognize it.
2: Amen.
1: And the root, the motivation behind these things that we've, these traditions of men that we have chosen to participate in.
2: Right.
1: Now, whether I like it or not.
2: That's right.
1: That was established before I was born.
2: Amen.
4: Yes.
1: And so I moved into that practice through my family.
2: Right.
1: Now, not every family does that, but mine did. And I had a worldly family, you know, military family, you know, excuses, get the job done. Whatever needed to be done, got done.
2: Mm-hmm.
1: And so the same thing was with these traditions, you know. We didn't miss them. We celebrated them. We celebrated our birthdays. We celebrated the holidays. It was a part of the routine.
4: Yeah.
1: It was part of how it is.
2: Right.
1: So, you know, in your homes, those of you that out there in radio land, what are the traditions that you hold dear to your heart? What are the things? Are you a romantic? Is this something that's very important to you to be sure that you get a gift or be sure that you give a gift? How do you conduct your everyday life through these holidays? Because each month has one.
2: Right. Yes. You can't look to the left or the right without celebrating something.
4: Yes.
2: Whether it's godly or not, you're celebrating something.
1: So I had a question earlier from the show.
2: Mm-hmm.
1: Whenever we were talking, you know, and here we're doing this show in pre-recording for next week.
2: Go back and watch last week.
1: Yeah, so if you got any questions,
2: like
1: this will
2: ago.
1: All be together, but on Facebook, but on the radio, it will be separated. One of the questions I had when y'all were talking about Cupid,

0: and Incubus and Succubus, and who the mother, father in the Greek
1: and Roman
0: mythic belief.
2: Yes.
0: You know, are these, all these spirits, these, like what it talks about in Genesis 6, you know, I just want to clear this up. Are these considered unclean spirits, evil spirits? What is the correct verbiage? Are they all just demonic and evil, nasty, and wicked? I mean, what is really, so that anybody who might not understand that, what is the correct way to understand this?
2: Well, my thought on that is, if indeed these are demigods, the fallen angels, when they came to earth, they looked upon women and they lusted for them. So they cohabitated with them, and when they had children, the children were demigods. They were giants. And a lot of times, if you watch anything about the Titans or Hercules or whatever, they have enormous strength. They are rulers over all the normal people. The normal people worship them.
1: Right.
2: And that's what they gain power from.
0: Does this have anything to do with why God flooded the earth?
2: I have every idea that that's why God flooded the earth, because it was, they were so wicked.
1: Right. And if you're asking the question, what do you call them? Are they spirits, demons,
0: unclean spirits? I'm asking.
1: So I'd call it an unclean spirit or a demon. You could call, that's the same thing. That's the same verbiage or whatever. And the reason I would say that is because they considered themselves gods. So they considered themselves to be up there with God our Father. That's why they got kicked out of heaven. And that's why they roamed the earth, because they had pride and they had all that stuff. So yeah, they're unclean spirits, and there's some not to associate with.
0: So some of these are fallen angels, and some of these are children of the fallen angels.
1: Right.
0: And those would be called Nephilim and Rephilim, right?
1: Yes.
0: Okay, I'm just making sure that we're clear that up, because a lot of people out there might not know.
1: Right.
0: And have that question or come back with that argument, like, we didn't clarify that, and I wanted to clarify that.
1: And whatever your belief is, if you think it's a fallen angel or a Nephilim or a product of a fallen angel, I don't really think that that matters personally. I think that's legalistic.
0: Right.
1: You need to know that it's not of God, and that's
2: right.
1: It doesn't matter how you categorize it. I mean, that can be helpful maybe if you're leading a deliverance, but if you're questioning it, you just need to know that anything that thinks it's a God is of God, and you need to get away from it, rid of it, whatever.
0: That's good.
3: Okay, well, can go ahead.
2: Well, one thing I wanted to say is, growing up, when you would see the Titans or Hercules or whatever, there were good and there were bad.
1: Right.
2: You know, some were fighting on the side of good, some were on the side of bad. But in actuality, that's not the case.
1: Right.
2: Because just like Cassie said, they consider themselves gods.
1: Right.
2: So anything that goes against God is an unclean spirit.
1: Right.
2: And you want to get rid of it.
1: Yeah, and the devil wants to make you think there's good and there's bad, and that's it. But there's good, there's bad, and there's God, and you need to know the difference.
3: That's right.
4: Mm-hmm. Well, to back up, because I agreed with you about the gods, okay? But if you go back and you look at Cupid's history and Saint Valentine's history, everything was done in secret.
1: Right.
3: That's right. How does the enemy operate?
1: In secret.
3: There you go.
0: That's right.
3: And I wanted to say that with those two traditions, you know, whether whichever one you lean on, to me, that's just like what we have ended up doing is jumping on that bandwagon of keeping a tradition that many of us don't even understand. And so how important is it for us to do a lot of research?
1: Yeah,
3: you know?
1: Yeah, because the Bible tells us to question the motives.
3: Yes.
1: So what is this about? And if you're just naively following along with something because this is how it's been and it seems harmless, you're not questioning the motives.
3: That's right.
1: So do you know what you're celebrating? Do you know what you're agreeing with?
3: Right. Or are you just going along
1: with it? Because that makes a difference. People say, oh, it's nothing, it's just a holiday. But the Bible tells us life and death.
2: What's the big deal?
1: Right. Yes. But life and death lies in the tongue. So what you speak what you agree with, what you align with, that has an impact on your soul, on eternity, yes, on your relationship with God.
0: The whole landscape of your life.
1: Yes. Right. And we, for so long, I including, have been just going with what the world is doing. And
4: yes,
1: we haven't been, we've been conformed to the world. We haven't been transformed by the renewing of our mind. And so really God has been dealing with me on that.
0: Romans 12:2.
1: Yes. Be not conformed to the world, but be transformed by the renewing of your mind. And God has been asking me, you know, what does that mean? What does that look like?
0: Yeah. Right.
1: And so maybe for me that means questioning Valentine's Day or all the other days.
0: The last time that God spoke to me, that's what he said to me.
1: Right.
0: Quoted that same exact verse.
4: Now everybody is held accountable now because they're listening right now. So it's up to you.
5: Sorry about that. But you got to have to be careful that you don't come in bondage yourself into not doing anything because.
1: Right. Yes. Yes.
5: I live in the United States of America. I live under a Gregorian calendar. I live under a pagan system.
1: Right.
5: So it is hard to come out. If you're going to come out of one thing, you got to come out of it all.
1: Right.
5: So it's just, we just have to be very careful.
1: Yes.
0: And it's like Pastor said, you can't live by all of the law.
5: Right.
0: So we appreciate the covenant that Jesus
5: just
0: made
5: be
0: for
5: aware
0: us.
5: Right.
0: Keep our short account with him.
5: Of what you're doing and why you're doing it.
1: Yeah,
5: the
1: education.
5: Intent of it. For example, I wanted to... If I want to declare my love for someone, I can do that every day.
1: Every day. Exactly. And you should. You should.
5: Don't make it, because it's Valentine's Day, because it's that, you don't make it such a big deal.
1: Right.
5: Of course, we've said it today to each other, Happy Valentine's Day. Happy Valentine's Day. You know, I love you. And it really all does depend on the intent of your heart.
1: Yes.
5: If you're lost, you're lost.
1: Amen.
5: You need the love of God in your heart. Period. Don't get hung up on all the pagan holidays and all that. If you're lost, you're lost.
1: Right.
5: Let God deal with the other stuff.
1: Mm-hmm.
5: There's some things that I cannot partake in anymore.
1: That's right.
5: There's some things that I still do that, you know, I'm okay with. I'm not held bondage by, you know, certain things.
1: Right.
5: But there's some things God said, no, you
1: don't
5: can't do that no more.
1: Right.
5: So it really get your heart right with God, and then God will change the desires of your heart.
4: That's right.
1: Yes.
5: He will fix you where you're broken and confused.
2: And he knows the intent of your heart.
1: Yes.
5: Exactly.
1: Yes.
2: So he knows why you're celebrating.
1: Right.
4: Exactly. Yeah.
1: Yeah. Checking your motives.
2: That's
1: like
2: right.
1: Positioning your heart to him. That's what it's about. It's about your heart posture, not about what you do or don't
5: exactly
1: do.
5: Right.
1: It's about discernment, and we lack that as a church. We have lacked that for a while, and it's time to bring that back and to get back in the Word, and the fact that God is asking us, you know, what does it look like to be transformed and not conformed?
5: Wow.
1: is incredible, because that means we've lost it. That means we haven't been thinking about that. So it's not about, we're not saying, you know, don't celebrate Valentine's Day. We're not saying you're going to hell for celebrating Valentine's Day. We're saying, like, look at your motives. Check the intent of your heart. Like David said in the Psalms, search my heart, Lord.
5: Mm-hmm.
1: Search my heart. And that's really what he's been doing for me.
4: Well, I'll use the example, me personally, mm-hmm, with Halloween.
1: Yeah.
4: Okay. Mm-hmm. Now, Halloween, next to Christmas, was my favorite time of the year.
1: Mm-hmm. Yeah.
4: It was the, you know, the decorating the house and, excuse me, scaring people and being something you wasn't for a day. I mean, it was always, you know, like, yeah, pranking people. I mean, it was always fun.
5: It was a lot of fun.
4: And I loved it. You know, the scary movies, yes, you know,
1: right,
4: everything.
1: Right. I got to be Hannah Montana.
4: Yeah. Well.
1: Hannah.
4: So whenever I started feeling uncomfortable about that, it kind of bothered, you know, we had to make the decision, do we stop with everything with Halloween? I mean, you know, because I don't want to have to take the trick-or-treating away from my children. I mean, I grew up with great, awesome memories, you know, doing that. And that was something I just wasn't ready to let go of. Now, my children go door to door this year.
5: Mm-hmm.
4: You know, they went to the community and walked around in the park, you know, and in Safe Place. But But I didn't decorate this year. Mm-hmm. I didn't put little stuff out. I didn't do any of that. It was just another day.
0: Well, yeah. The understanding of what it really is changes your perspective.
4: It does.
0: You are. It's just like what you were saying about your praise report.
1: Right.
0: You get to a point where, you know, God makes it clear. You choose.
5: God does the work in your heart. Now, for us, I've done away with Halloween altogether.
1: Yeah.
5: But
0: I have too. And there's
5: some other things I've done away with altogether. Yeah. But God does it.
1: Yeah.
5: When God does it, I'm at peace with it.
1: Right.
5: I'm okay with it. And it doesn't really matter what anybody else says about the decision that I made, because...
0: And your decision doesn't upset me either.
1: Whatever
0: you decide. Right. God's going to deal with you the way He needs to deal with you and help you understand what you need.
1: All right. Go ahead, Zach.
6: And that we're talking about just getting close and an understanding of God and things like that. And the first time I heard the word pagan...
1: Yeah.
6: Little pagan holidays.
5: We all pagan.
6: Right.
1: That's a scary word.
6: Right.
1: Like, pagan.
6: What is that? I mean, but I know it was always, as I got older and even now, it was unsettling.
1: Yeah.
6: You know, as you get, as I guess the old saying is, as you know better, you do better.
1: Right.
6: And so, especially with God, getting closer to God.
1: Hallelujah.
6: Regardless of what church I'm a member of or what my title is. Okay. I'm like, okay, what does your word say? Especially with my daughters. And it was Christmas for me where, you know, I'm like, Christmas, even as a kid growing up, you know, leaving off the religion and everything, it just never made sense.
1: Right, like, yeah, because he can't fit down the chimney.
6: Right. None of it made sense. It's like, I loved it. I love the Christmas gifts. I love the decoration. I love the food. I love the shopping. I love it all.
1: I love
6: But it never made sense. Like you said, coming down a chimney. Then when you go to church, it's Jesus' birthday, but we get the gift. I'm just like, that doesn't make sense. And as I got closer and really studied the word, and so what I'm teaching my girls, you know, is that I was like, so I said, when's your birthday? I asked each of them, you know, my birthday's in July, mine's September, mine's this. I said, so on your birthday, you want me to get gift? Can I go shopping on your birthday? can I buy me
0: and
6: something?
0: That is a great
6: on your birthday.
0: Example,
6: and I was like, we're serving Jesus, right? If this is the season of God, and this is what society is saying, His birthday is it? You
0: that's
6: know,
0: right.
6: If that's what we're going to do, then we're going to serve God. So as I got older, and I remember in my first marriage when I did this, it was like I crucified God all over again. We didn't open gifts. I didn't buy any gifts. I'm like, if we're going to serve God, we're going to serve God.
1: That's right.
6: It's His birthday. How could you do that? But the kids, but the children, what are the neighbors going to think? What is family going to think? At that point, it was all or nothing.
1: That's right.
6: If I'm going to serve God, I'm going to serve Him. Yes, Christmas Eve, we can do it. Day after Christmas, but the day, if we're saying that this is God's birthday and we're going to abide by His word, let's abide by His word and everything. But, you know, I say I'm not a bad father.
1: Right.
6: 364. 364 days of the year.
1: Oh,
6: one
1: goodness.
6: Day is not going to kill him, you know.
1: Right.
6: But that was just my view of it.
0: And he deals with each of us exactly how we need to understand.
6: Right.
1: Right.
6: Yes.
1: And the thing is, God's, I don't feel like His intent was for you to like not do Christmas.
6: Right.
1: Or for anyone to not do Christmas. But He was checking your heart.
6: Checking your heart.
1: And,
6: right.
1: For me, that's what's so beautiful is He stretches us differently. So, like, He may not tell Deidre that she needs to forego Christmas, but Halloween was a big thing for her. And so He needed to see that she would give that up for Him. Christmas was a big thing for you.
6: Yeah.
1: And for me, it was something else. Right. You know, like, He is testing His people. Do you love me? In the Bible, He asked Peter, which Simon, he says, do you love me? Do you love me? Do you love me?
6: Mm-hmm.
1: And I got it right here. Let me read it. Hold on just one second. Somebody talk while I pull it up.
0: I'm going to read a scripture verse.
1: Okay.
0: But to this one I will look, to him who is humble and contrite of spirit and who trembles at my word. Isaiah 66:2. I hear the Spirit of the Lord saying, you know, we should be fearful of him. He is mm-hmm. faithful to his word to perform yes. it. Mm-hmm. And mm-hmm. the fear that goes along with the pranking and the things when you were talking about Halloween, it really brought to my mind, you know, we are wonderfully and fearfully made. There is a reverence for him. He's the one who does the judging. He's the one who puts us in check and gives us the checkup from the neck up, deals with our heart. And our attention being turned towards him is what it's about.
1: Right.
0: Is what it's about.
1: Yeah. Yeah, so it's John 21, sorry. John 21:15, and I'm going to just read till I stop. It's Jesus is speaking, and when they had finished eating, Jesus said to Simon Peter, "Simon, son of John, do you love me more than these?" "Yes, Lord," he said. "You know that I love you." Jesus said, "Feed my lambs." Again, Jesus said, "Simon, son of John, do you love me?" He said, "Yes, Lord, you know I love you." Jesus said, "Take care of my sheep." The third time he said to him, "Simon, son of John, do you love me?" Peter was hurt because Jesus asked him a third time, "Do you love me?" He said, "Lord, you know all things. You know that I love you." Jesus said, "Feed my sheep. Truly I tell you, when you were younger, you dressed yourself, you went where you wanted. But when you are older, you will stretch out your hands and someone else will dress you mm-hmm. and lead you where you do not want to go." And then it continues on talking. And but for me, when the Lord dropped that in me, he reminded me that in Greek and Hebrew, he wasn't saying, "Do you love me like a brother?" He was saying, "Do you know me intimately?" And mm-hmm. the word is agape. So it's talking about intimate love. And that's what all this is about. He's saying, "Do you love me enough to give that up? Do you know me enough to give that up, to trust me, to give it to me?"
5: What gets me about that is it says, after the third time, it hurt Peter.
1: Yeah.
5: And I'm thinking, well, Peter, do you think it hurt Jesus when you denied him three times?
1: Right,
5: you know, it hurt Peter. Well, but that's why Jesus gave him that opportunity, you know, to restore him for every time that he denied him.
1: Right.
5: "Do you love me?"
0: And when it comes to fear, you know, as Jesus was asking Peter, Peter was like, "Yeah, you know I do." It had to stir him inside and create in him a, like, "What are you doing this for?" But it's the same thing, like when we were talking about Cupid and we're talking about Halloween.
1: Yeah.
0: There's a fear that comes along with, you know, being struck with the wrong arrow.
1: Yeah.
0: It is a fear that comes along with being struck with the right arrow. There is a fear that comes along with, you know, a fear of fill in blank, the dark. A fear of the prank. A fear of, there are fears that we have that, another thing that deliverance addresses is those fears.
1: Right.
0: And most of the time when you say, "Oh, I don't want to be involved in that. I'm not going to watch that movie." The person who's saying that is not necessarily in standing in complete recognition of the root of that fear. Mm-hmm. What created that person to in that person to feel the way that they do? There's a reason,
1: right?
0: Either it's a godly fear, or is it a natural fear that has nothing to do with God? But it is up to us to determine that, and that is another place where deliverance is very necessary.
2: Well, one thing that I God just put in my spirit was that, you know, we look to our fathers,
1: right?
2: Zach is teaching his girls how to love.
1: Yes.
2: The man that they're going to marry, is he a man that cherishes them, that looks after them, that protects them, that makes them feel that they deserve respect?
1: Amen.
2: And we look to our earthly father for that. Yeah. I mean, the daughters look to their fathers. That's the man I want to marry.
1: Right.
2: Sons look to their fathers to show them, this is the way you treat a woman.
1: Right.
0: This
1: right.
0: is how a man acts.
1: Right.
0: So, or doesn't act. Well,
2: but our earthly fathers, our earthly fathers.
0: They're not always the best example.
2: They're not the best example. No.
1: Right.
2: They fail.
1: Yeah.
2: They disappoint. You know, sometimes we as parents, if our children do something that we don't like, our love is kind of conditional.
1: Right.
2: But with God, that's not the case.
0: That's right.
2: God's love never fails.
1: Amen. Right.
2: So, and a lot of times, if we as parents don't know the love of God in our life, we are incapable of showing that to our children.
1: That's right.
2: So the kind of love we show our children is the kind of love our children show.
1: Amen.
2: And the kind of love that our children expect
1: and receive.
2: Yeah. Yeah. So we need to be careful about the way we love and the way that we're open with that love and showing them God's love.
0: The Bible puts it this way, mindful of the needs of others.
1: That's right.
0: Mm-hmm. You know, our relationships that we have in our lives are either healthy or they're toxic.
1: That's
0: they're
1: right.
0: either somewhere in between that line of healthy or toxic. And one of the things the Lord has laid on me the last 2 weeks is about our relationships and how we love one another, how we, it's not our place to judge.
2: That's right.
0: It is His place, and we have to take our hands off of it. Now, when you make a rightful judgment and you are keeping godly counsel, it is your job to release it to the Lord. It is your job to understand what you have been shown, but don't hold it. Don't judge that person. Right. Don't carry it with you because it's not your burden. He's trusted you with it. Your job is to release it to Him. And that person that you find fault with or that you know has stepped over a line, your job immediately is to pray for that person.
1: Amen.
0: For that, the way they conduct themselves, the decisions they've made, like you were talking about, the praise and worship workshop, the night of intercession, the obedience brings encounter. It's a course correction. It is a course correction.
1: That's right.
5: Know what happened.
0: And every part of our course correction is has got everything to do with how well we are paying attention to the setup in
1: That's
0: our life.
1: Right.
0: God is going to cause us to make a decision one
1: That's
0: way or
1: right.
0: the other. People are either going to choose to come to the worship event or they're not. They're either going to choose
1: right.
0: to intercede or they're not. They're either going to
2: That's
0: choose
2: right.
0: to receive instruction and be teachable, be correctable,
1: mm-hmm.
0: and then gather back together that evening and, you know, let's work this thing out together. Let's flow. Let's let the Holy Ghost have His way. You know, in each one of us have those same choices in our relationships. And I heard you earlier on, as for me in my house, one of the things that I've said for years, God help me be the same person all the time.
1: Right.
0: God
1: right.
0: help me be the same person all the time. And, you know, a lot of times we're able to do that. But then whenever the bottom just falls out or the carpet snatched out from underneath us, it boils right back to choice.
1: Right.
0: How we're going to handle that situation and if we're going to allow Him, because he does the work, just like
1: That's
0: you said.
1: Right. That's right.
0: Are we going to allow Him to fully implement that course correction?
1: Right. Yeah. In 1 John 3:18, it says, my little children. So it's not talking about babies. He's talking about us.
2: Yeah.
1: He's talking about us grown people and everybody
0: baby
1: else.
0: Baby Christians.
1: That's right. My little children, let us not love in word, neither in tongue, but in deed and in truth. And I have tried diligently to do that. I don't want to just, because I go around telling people I love them all the time, but I don't want to just tell them. I want to show them. I want to be that love. And that's what you were talking about with the parents. We can't just say it. We got to do it. We got to be love because God is love. And He says we're known by how we love. And I want to do it according to His word. So indeed, so every action that I make, is it in love? If not, maybe I shouldn't do it. I shouldn't throat punch somebody because they made me mad. Because that's not loving. That's not loving. Even if I want to. I have a choice.
2: That's right.
1: And in truth, loving in truth, that's telling them the truth, being truthful, being honest all the time, even if, you know, it's hard.
0: Yeah. And, you know, here's the thing. I'm gonna push just as hard as I can about this relationship because the earthly example we have is our relationship with each other and how we deal with each other. And I'm going to read this one verse one way, and then I'm going to help you understand it a second way.
1: All right.
0: Thank you, Lord, that our love is perfect for each other. And has no fear of being judged, criticized, controlled, abandoned, rejected, or being shamed in the name of Jesus. 1 John 4:18. Now, 4:19 says, we love Him because He first loved us. Now, this verse I was just reading, I'm talking about how we love each other, being mindful of each other. Now, this time when I read relationship with the Lord and His relationship with you.
1: All right.
0: Thank you, Lord, that our love is perfect for each other and has no fear of being judged, criticized, controlled, abandoned, rejected, or being shamed.
1: Oh, wow.
0: In the name of Jesus.
1: Oh, that was heavy.
0: 1 John 4:18. Mm-hmm. So every verse in the Bible that speaks of our relationship with Him is about each other.
1: Right.
0: But it's also, again, about Him. Because if we can get this right.
1: That's
0: we can
1: right.
0: get this thing right.
1: That's
0: right.
1: Right.
0: Mm-hmm.
1: We can get this right.
0: And all this
1: the horizontal and the vertical.
0: It becomes repaired. It's reconciled.
1: Right. Yes.
0: But it's because we have submitted to the correction.
1: Amen.
0: We have surrendered to His will, His way, and to do it just like he wants it.
1: Right.
0: Because the truth is, he knows what's best for us.
1: That's right.
0: We've just been busy arguing for however many decades.
1: I'm sorry, God.
0: We got it better figured out. And the truth is, our relationship with him is so important to him.
1: Right.
0: He has been the example all along.
1: Yeah.
0: Our job is just to
2: believe
0: it.
2: You know, what comes to my mind is the Good Samaritan.
1: Yeah.
2: On the part of love.
1: Mm-hmm.
2: You know, a man was beaten and thrown by the road, you know, to die.
1: Mm-hmm.
2: And a priest came by and walked on the other side.
1: Yeah.
2: People of his own ethnicity. You know, they were probably went to the same synagogue.
1: Yeah.
2: But yet they walked by.
1: They were his friends. But not really.
2: But a Samaritan, and the Jews and the Samaritans didn't get along.
1: Right.
2: You know, the Jews thought they were better.
1: Yeah.
2: You know, they worshiped.
1: Because they were chosen.
2: Right. They worshiped differently.
1: Right.
2: Yet this Samaritan came over to this Jew laying on the side of the road. He got off his horse. He bandaged him. He poured oil on his wounds. He put him on his horse and took him to what we'd say a motel, to an inn.
1: Yeah.
2: And he cared for him that night.
1: And he paid for the man to stay there.
2: And then he told the innkeeper, you know, I've got to go, but here is money.
1: Yeah.
2: Whatever you spend on him, if it's more than I give you, when I come back, I'll give it to you. That is love.
1: That's right. That is. And when you were telling that story, I got this beautiful depiction of God's love for us. He doesn't care that we're ate up with sin, that we're filthy rags. He doesn't see that. He sees beauty where there are ashes, and that's how he treats us.
2: Mm-hmm.
1: He goes out of his way to rescue us and to pay for us and to do. Oh, that is beautiful.
4: Yeah, well,
0: go ahead.
4: I actually brought two scriptures.
0: Hallelujah.
4: You said one of them. It was the 1 John 4:19.
1: Mm-hmm.
4: We love because he first loved us.
1: Mm-hmm.
4: And then 1 John 4:8 says, whoever does not love does not know God, because mm-hmm. God is love.
1: Amen.
4: Now, whenever you were saying how much God loves us, when I was studying for this, I actually thought of the Israelites.
1: Mm-hmm.
4: Whenever they were escaping out of Egypt, how many times did they complain?
1: That's right.
4: How many times did God have to over and over mm-hmm. again prove that he was God?
1: That's right.
4: And that he was, you know, trust me.
1: Mm-hmm.
4: Sorry, trust me
1: mm-hmm.
4: over and over again. And how many times were they blessed and was like, oh, okay, yeah, you are God. And
0: That's right.
4: And then turn around the next obstacle and they were griping again.
0: Because.
4: But God didn't say, you know, I am so tired of you not appreciating what you have.
1: Right.
4: Just stay out here and never, you know, and I'm just do it all on your own. No, mm-hmm. God said, I love you.
1: That's right. He stayed
4: you
1: right
4: there.
1: You
4: are the people.
1: He did it over and over again.
4: And then as I was still studying this, what I was thinking too is it's so easy for us to say God loves us. And yes, I accepted that a while back. I'm not rocky in that department. What I am rocky on is how much do I love him?
1: Yeah.
4: Because to me, I
0: tell
4: think
0: it,
4: there's,
0: ma'am.
4: There's two sides of it.
0: That's right.
1: That's right.
4: You know, you can't just build your whole life on the foundation that God loves you.
0: That's correct. Mm-hmm.
4: You have to decide how much do I love God.
1: That's right.
4: Because Peter loved God so much, Jesus so much, that he tore a man's ear off.
1: That's right.
4: Was willing to fight for him. Mm-hmm. He rebuked Jesus' words when Jesus says, I'm going to do this. You know? I mean, so that's love.
1: Yeah, that is love.
4: And, I mean, do we love Jesus that much?
5: You can't love a God that you do not know.
1: Amen.
5: And the whole thing with the Israelites, God was extending his love to them, but they didn't know God. They didn't love God because they didn't
4: that's
5: know
4: right.
5: God.
0: They were fearful
5: of him.
0: All
5: they knew of God was what they learned about the 400 years they were in slavery. Mm-hmm. They knew that God. They did not know him.
0: Yeah, Moses, you go up that
5: intimately.
0: Mountain. We'll stay over here.
5: They didn't know him intimately. All they knew was wrath and the judgment, and he was showing him who he was in everything that he did. And the man, the Samaritan, you know, the priest loved God from a religion, from a legalistic way. And the Good Samaritan had a relationship with God.
1: Yes.
5: You can. That's why he said you cannot love your brother if you don't love me.
1: Right.
5: You know, the only way I can love you, Zach, is because I love the Lord.
1: Amen.
4: Yes.
5: And because love is God. And when we have that intimate relationship with God, it just comes out of us.
1: Right.
5: I may not like you or anything about you, but I love you because I have a relationship with the Lord.
1: That's right.
5: And when you know the Lord, you get into a relationship with him, and you have to love.
1: Amen. So you want to love.
5: You can't love a God you don't know.
1: That's right.
4: You become a compassionate for those people and understanding. And my problem is I make too many excuses for their ignorant behavior. Mm-hmm. You know,
7: he fills us with that compassion.
4: Yes.
1: Amen.
7: And then we in conflict about how we're going to operate in it.
1: Right.
4: Yeah.
7: Right before you were going to speak, I was going to do a station identification where WUCC 99 FM coming to you. From Williston, New Ellington, the surrounding area. And I want to also say that, you know, we've got a very special guest in the studio, Minister of Music Zach Hawkins, and a scheduled guest, Miss Deidre Kirkland. She is an evangelist. And I want you to take just a second, Deidre, and tell us about your ministry, your what your spot does here on the radio, and how can people connect with you?
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1: Right.
4: You know, and a lot of times he sneak attacks, you know. 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
7: Awesome. Now, when you get your messages, how long, whenever you're on your segment, is how long when you're on the radio?
4: 15 minutes.
7: Is it different when you're on Facebook? Is it a different time frame?
4: It varies because I have to fit so much in one little segment on, because I'm timed on the radio.
1: Mm-hmm.
4: But when I'm on Facebook, I just... free, you know, it'll last 5 minutes, it'll last 15 minutes, you know, it varies.
7: I wondered if you could take just 2 minutes and tell us about what God has shown you, one of the reasons why you do this, maybe a little bit about your dream or what God showed you in the dream about where you know what he's going to do in the future. Can you share some of that with us about the vision he's given you and why you do this?
4: Well, it originally started with a in-home Bible study group at my house, and the ladies couldn't no longer attend at a regular time, and we would change dates, times. Well, they suggested that I start doing Facebook Lives because all of us were friends on Facebook. Then I transitioned the Facebook Live videos to another page, and I started calling it Be Encouraged Today because I would always hashtag my little Bible scriptures every morning on my page as hashtag Be Encouraged Today. And so I started doing that, and then it really encouraged me to encourage others. The fact is I hurt. You know, I've been in some dark places in my life. I've had to do a lot of my living alone.
7: Hallelujah.
4: I don't have that support system, or I didn't have that support system. And so I was lost a lot, and I did hurt, and the enemy did deceive me. And I want to let everyone else know, you don't have to hurt.
1: Amen.
4: You don't have to be deceived.
1: Amen.
4: You know, Jesus loves you.
1: Amen.
4: There's a man out there that wants to love you unconditionally, and he'll replace all of that you were lacking in your life.
1: Amen.
4: He'll replace that and then some.
1: Hallelujah.
4: You know, and so that's why I do it, to encourage others, you know, because I wasn't always encouraged.
1: Mm-hmm.
4: The dream that I'm having about it is I have two very awesome, the Lord has blessed me with two very awesome platforms, but I want more.
1: Amen.
4: I want him, I want his voice to be heard.
0: Amen.
4: I'm a willing vessel. Mm-hmm. I pray daily, use me. Yes. You know,
0: hallelujah.
4: What else can I do for you?
0: Right. Yeah.
4: You know, and that's where I was a few weeks ago, and mm-hmm. for the past few weeks, I was like, I'm just not being used.
0: Right.
4: You know, what else do you want? I'm just sitting here idle. I don't like that.
0: Right.
4: And I want to be able to get his message heard.
0: Amen.
4: Whether it be visit churches, go to conferences, get extra time on the radio, have Instagram, whatever. Mm-hmm.
0: Right.
4: You know?
0: Yeah.
4: And so I'm patiently waiting on the Lord to bring those doors.
0: That's good. Right? So tell us again how to get in touch with you. What are the ways that people can connect with you?
4: You can message me on Facebook at Be Encouraged Today with Deidre. Or email me at beencouragedtoday@mail.com.
0: Okay. Zach, I'm going to ask you the very same question. I know that you have had a long history of different kinds of situations that you have encountered in the kingdom of God. So in a few words, tell us, help us understand, why do you do what you do? Help us to understand this praise and worship that's coming up out of you, the songs that you're writing.
1: Amen.
0: And what God's doing in this hour in your life.
6: Well, mine... various things. We'll be here all night talking about.
0: That's okay. But, you can keep it short for us.
6: A quick, very.
1: I'm making.
0: We want to hear it.
6: Right,
0: all
6: right, right.
0: We'll just give you a whole
6: eyes over here. Your quick eyes. But yeah, started as a very, very young kid. I started on the drums. I was a drummer for the ministry, and my aunt was the minister of music. I never wanted to play keyboard ever in my life.
1: I.
8: Oh, well.
1: I love it when God does that.
6: Right. Never, ever.
1: I ain't going
6: to
1: do it,
6: right. I never wanted to do it. I wanted to watch Dukes of Hazzard. You know, I wanted to watch my TV shows and
1: alone,
6: go outside and play and just leave me alone. Go to church, play drums, I'm done. But God showed my mom a vision.
0: Mm-hmm.
6: We lived in a rough neighborhood, literally, and I'm not even exaggerating. This has literally happened. We lived in a neighborhood. It was so bad. We, people would get killed probably twice a month, if not more. And it was nothing. We lived in a single wide trailer in a place, the name where we lived called The Bottom.
1: Gotcha.
6: And so I would wake up. You know, my mom would live on that end of the trailer. I live on that end of the trailer. And the kitchen was in the middle. So my mom would pick bullets out of the wall. That her bed was literally probably from me to her to the wall, but she would pick bullets that no bullets pierced her, shot her at all. And then it's nothing to walk outside and a dead body is laying on your doorstep.
0: Wow.
6: Literally. Drug addicts.
1: Did you call the cops? Like, what do you do with a dead body?
6: It's the ghetto, you know.
1: You just leave it.
6: Just leave it and let them do it. Right.
1: Oh,
6: step
1: God.
6: Over and keep going.
1: Wow.
6: And to get to the church, you had to walk through the bad neighborhood.
0: Mm-hmm.
6: So my mom and I said that to say you don't have to be in a mega ministry or anything or have a title for God to speak to you.
0: That's right.
1: Exactly.
6: And so, you know, my mom and I had chronic asthma. Mm-hmm. I had asthma and we were so poor that my mom could not afford the pump, the medication, or to take me to the doctor. So we had faith.
0: Hallelujah.
6: Prayer.
1: Amen.
6: And the obedience of God. So, long story short, what struck in the start of my passion for God was watching my mom.
0: Mm-hmm.
6: Watching her suffer with family, without family. And you know, this had nothing to do with race or ethnicity or anything, but I watched my mom clean people's houses.
0: Mm-hmm. Yeah.
6: I watch her, you know, we didn't have a car, we didn't have a phone, but we made it to church every day.
1: She
6: went to work every day. And even in going to work, I watched her carry that big Bible that y'all see me have.
0: Yeah.
6: I watch her carry that Bible.
1: That's a Bible.
6: Yes.
1: Yes. Yes.
6: So that struck my passion. And I'm like, well, dog, you did it for my mom. You can do it for me.
1: Amen.
6: And so I was peculiar, like God said earlier today. That peculiar kid, and I didn't get wrote up in school for disrupting class. I was a class clown.
1: Mm-hmm.
6: Like
1: I believe that.
6: People laugh.
1: How you doing?
6: Like, you know what I'm saying? I'm always, you know, that boy, he's always making folks. He's not. But if I wasn't making people laugh in class, I was singing gospel songs.
1: Amen. Mm-hmm.
6: And so the teacher thought something
1: with asthma.
6: Was with asthma. Mm-hmm. And so in 1981, you know, my the teacher sent my mom a note. Now, mind you, when I started school, and I'm cut this short, when I started school, I was in the gifted program because I was so smart. I was mm-hmm. way beyond all the other students.
1: I could see it. Yeah,
6: but
1: me too.
6: When I go to church and or when I go to class and I'm singing, what old song we sing? How then sings my song? So my Savior God to thee. When I'm lifting my hands in classroom, then something's wrong with me.
1: Right.
2: That's right.
6: Yes. Now they want to put me in special needs class. Oh. And they want me to get out of school early and want me to go see counselors.
1: Wow.
6: So they took me from the gifted program and put me with the slow kids.
1: These people crazy.
6: Right.
2: Yes.
0: And that's called persecution, ain't it?
6: Right. Yes.
0: How about that?
6: But at the same time, my mom would always say the same thing. My God is the God. He's a redeemer. He's
1: Amen.
6: A keeper. He's
1: That's
6: a protector.
1: Right.
6: He's
1: yes.
6: a this. He's a that. I'm like, but mama, then. So, and we would go to church and go to church and
1: Hallelujah.
6: Go to church. And one random day, my uncle, gone on to heaven now, he randomly, my mom did hair for a living. So I had had a bad asthma attack. Until I literally saw angels flying over my head bed. I can't breathe. I can't breathe. If you have asthma, you know that.
1: Yeah, right.
6: You can't breathe. My uncle came and he said, where that boy at? She said, he in the room. He came and all he did was this. He
1: Hallelujah.
6: Laid his hands on me.
0: Hallelujah, Jesus.
6: After he, from 1981, from that day to this day, I've never had asthma again.
1: Praise
0: Amen.
1: God.
0: Praise
1: Hallelujah.
0: God.
6: Never had Praise asthma God. Again. And as a yes. kid, I said, I made up my mind as a kid and
1: That's
6: said,
1: right.
6: if God loved me enough to heal me from
1: Amen.
6: Asthma,
1: yes.
0: Hallelujah.
1: Yes.
0: That's right.
6: Then I matter.
1: Amen.
2: Yes. Yes.
6: I matter. So, right. so bring it forward all the way to now. I went through a lot of stuff. If you want to talk to me, you know, come to church or call me or reach out to me. I'll give you the whole spiel. But bring it forward. It miracle after miracle,
1: mm-hmm.
6: breakthrough after breakthrough, trial after trial,
1: oh, yeah.
6: valley after valley, mountain after mountain, that my passion got thicker.
1: Amen.
6: My desire became more, and mm-hmm. I'm trying to shake some of the residue off on everybody where that I
0: Hallelujah,
6: go through.
0: Jesus.
6: It's beyond a keyboard. It's beyond
1: Amen.
6: A song.
1: That's
6: if you
1: right.
6: take my microphone away, I'm still going to be dripping the glory
0: exactly.
6: of God off
0: Amen.
6: And just say, hey, this is what my God did for me.
1: Amen.
6: You matter.
1: Amen.
6: This is what it does for you and stuff like that. So, yeah.
0: If somebody finds themselves in a situation where they've had words spoken over them or mm-hmm. they really just want to be left alone, but they mm-hmm. deep down wonder if their life makes a difference and they wanted to talk to you specifically about it, how would they get in touch with you? What are the ways that people can connect with you?
6: I have emails, which is my name, Zacchaeus. Yes, my name is Zacchaeus. Everybody calls me Zach, but Zacchaeus, Z-A-C-C-H-E-U-S. Exactly. Calm down from that tree. Exactly. But it's my full name, Zacchaeus, Z-A-C-C-H-E-U-S. At yahoo.com. You can email me. My phone number 706-691-1103.
0: Hallelujah.
6: You can reach out or just come to the church.
0: And what's that church name?
6: University Parkway Church of God.
2: That's right.
6: Aiken,
2: right.
6: South Carolina.
1: Freedom
0: 1761 University Parkway.
1: It's on the bypass. You can't miss it.
0: Yeah, come see us. If you're looking yes. for a church family, come
1: That's right.
0: hang
6: right.
0: out with us. Just visit for one
6: Just
0: Sunday.
6: Just visit. And,
0: yeah.
6: and I want to kind of say this on the side, too, is yes, we're here. I'm here, and I made an announcement about March the 27th
0: yeah.
6: and 28th.
0: Give those dates again. Yeah,
6: yeah, we want to see you in the place. March the 27th and March the 28th. Be there. Obedience creates encounter.
0: That's
6: the
0: right.
6: event that
0: right.
6: I'm hosting.
0: Hallelujah.
6: However, on the side, just come to church Wednesdays, Sundays, you're going to get the same thing that you're going to get March the 27th
1: yeah,
6: and the 28th.
1: Right. Except they might hand me the microphone.
6: Right. So
2: Dangerous
6: I'm telling you,
2: right.
6: I'm not trying to put us on a pedestal, but Sundays have been awesome.
1: Yeah, and it's not us, it's God.
6: It
1: you
6: is
1: know,
6: all
1: he would,
6: God.
1: He'll do it anywhere they'll let him. He'll
6: anywhere.
1: Show out like that. It's not us. We're not right. special.
0: Every Sunday
1: is
0: different,
1: is.
0: Too. I just want to add that. Every yes. Sunday is different. You never every quite Sunday. Know yes. what's going to happen. You never quite know how God's going to move in the praise and worship or in the message yeah. or even afterwards at the no. altar call. Every service is different. So if you're in a place where that's not happening, you know, just consider coming to visit
1: that's right.
0: for a Sunday. And Wednesdays we have classes. We have discipleship classes. We have singles classes.
1: So educational.
0: Spiritual Freedom very, Network classes and Bible classics.
1: If you got your kids, bring them. I'll teach them.
0: Different classes, yeah.
5: Bring them. I will not teach them. Okay? I do not have the patience for your wow. kids. I'm just going to say that. All right.
0: We got 7 minutes.
1: Glory to God.
5: I'm going to say this, and I say that jokingly. I do love your kids.
1: That's right.
5: I just don't have the patience. You know, everybody has
0: she
5: kids.
0: She let somebody else teach them.
5: Yeah,
1: so right. I want somebody she stands there and watches me do it.
5: Exactly. I'm the backup girl. I'm your backup.
1: That's right. She get them.
5: I'll whip them up in a minute. But what I want to say is when people who genuinely love the Lord.
1: Amen.
5: And you seek the heart of God. Because God's looking for you.
1: That's right.
0: He says, that's right. He's looking for you.
5: He's searching yes. there to and fro.
0: Yes. Hear that.
5: And he was what? Seeking, when he found David, he was seeking a man after his own yeah. heart.
1: He'll find you.
5: He yep. will find your heart. Yes. Your heart gives out these signals.
0: That's right.
5: And when we all gather together,
1: amen.
5: The it's love great. Of God manifests.
6: That's yes.
5: God. It's all about the love of God. And when you guys Hallelujah. Were talking, when you were talking, Zach, I felt the love mm-hmm. of God.
0: Oh, I did too.
5: It is about the love of the Father. And we have to experience it individually. And ever how he takes us, it has taken me years.
6: Wow.
5: I didn't get it quick.
6: Wow.
5: I'm sorry. He had to take me to some pretty dark,
1: tutorial
5: places to show me his love. And he's still showing me.
6: Wow.
5: But my heart is, I don't care if he ever heals me of anything.
1: Amen.
5: I don't care if I may die tomorrow of some dreadful disease. I may walk out here and get shot. I know
1: Amen.
5: That my God loves me.
1: Amen.
5: I know yes. that I'm the apple of his eye.
1: Amen.
5: I know that he knows every hair on my head. I know that now. Hallelujah. It doesn't matter. He did enough for me at the cross of
1: Amen.
5: Calvary.
1: Yes.
5: It does not matter now. Because he loves me,
1: Amen.
5: Because I believe I am entitled to everything Jesus
1: Hallelujah.
5: Did
1: Hallelujah.
5: For me at the cross right. of Calvary.
1: Yeah.
5: Everything he did. By Ain't God, I'm going to have it.
1: Amen. Mm-hmm. Ain't nobody going to take it.
5: But because he
0: right.
5: loves me.
0: He can't have it. It's
5: and
0: hers.
5: Knowing that he
2: That's
5: loves
2: right.
5: me, it is the love of the Father that he wants to lavish us with.
1: Yes.
5: And
1: yes.
5: we're so busy fighting him off because we're so worried about the rules and the regulations
1: what it looks
5: and not
1: like.
5: Understanding that he changes your heart.
1: Amen.
0: And there's freedom in worship. I want to say this.
5: Oh my
0: there's,
5: God.
0: There's freedom in worship. There's freedom in the Word of God. And when we will put that to the test. You know, yes. there's a place in Scripture where God tells us to test him in finances.
1: Yes.
0: But there's also places in our hearts where we have question marks. And,
1: yeah.
0: you know, I just want to lift that out and say that the question that you have on your heart, he can handle it.
1: Amen.
2: That's right.
0: Whatever that
1: He's
0: is.
1: He's got all the answers.
0: Whatever that problem is, whatever that question is, there's freedom in the worship. There's freedom in you getting before the Lord on your knees at his feet and just saying, God, I don't know what to do with this. I don't know how to do this.
1: Yeah.
0: And you know, we're all called by him. Mm-hmm. Those of us who will answer.
1: That's right.
0: It matters that you will respond to him.
1: Amen.
0: And you, some people, it takes years to get there. Some people, it takes years for you just to say, did you say my name?
1: Amen.
2: Yes.
0: And for some people, it's instantaneous. But
1: yeah.
0: it doesn't matter how you answer. Just answer. Let him answer your questions. If you put them on paper, you put them out in prayer,
1: Amen.
0: God's going to answer you. And
1: Amen.
0: So I'm just challenging each one of you out there listening in Radio Land. We got 4 minutes left. We're going to have closing thoughts. And I just lift to you, Father God, every listener, every person
1: Amen.
0: Who is out
1: Thank
0: there
1: you,
0: has a question on their heart. I plead your blood, Jesus, over them. And I ask you to help them understand. Your word tells us that you intercede for us at all times.
1: Amen.
0: You are our advocate. You are our lawyer. So, Father God, help us to bring these petitions before you and lay them at the feet of your son, Jesus. Amen.
1: Amen. So, closing thoughts, what y'all think?
0: Yeah.
5: I just encourage you to worship God.
1: Amen.
5: No matter what you're going through, no matter you know, I've learned when I feel a certain way and I wake up in the morning, oh, no, in the name of Jesus. Father, I worship you. I thank you who you are. Amen. I thank you that you left the throne room of heaven. You shed your blood so that I can be right with my Father. I thank you for who Jesus. You are. And Amen. Then I just start telling him how great he is.
0: Amen.
5: Because he is wonderful. He is mighty. Worship him no matter what you're going through.
0: Amen.
5: I feel like dog dirt today, God, but you are God Almighty.
0: Amen.
5: You are King of Kings, and I believe you are who you say that I am.
0: Right.
5: And just start talking to him. Yeah, give him, talk his word back to him, because the Bible says his word will not return void.
0: Amen.
5: When you start speaking his word back to him, he's going to speak it back to you, and that flow starts working in your life, and you're walking, all of a sudden you're walking in joy. You may be in the same circumstance. You may have cancer. You may be bankrupt, but God can give you joy in all of it.
0: That's right.
5: And it's the peace of God that surpasses all understanding. And the only way you get that is through having a relationship with him and just simply talking to him.
0: Amen. Religion. All right. That's 2 minutes. Somebody else.
4: I wanted to say, too, that I know with personal, with myself, that, you know, the enemy battled me on I'm not worthy of God's love.
0: Mm. That's right.
4: And I'm going to tell all the listeners out there that anybody that the enemy may be deceiving or beating up about that, you are worthy.
0: Hallelujah.
4: And he does love you.
0: That's
4: and you
0: right.
4: tell that devil back up and get away from you,
0: that's
4: telling
0: right.
4: you those lies.
0: Amen.
4: That's
0: down everybody's imagination.
1: That's right. Mm-hmm. My thought is, you know, rest in that he loves you so much and that you can love him so much.
0: Mm-hmm. Connie?
4: Zach?
6: Yeah. Just rest in the presence of God.
1: Amen.
6: In his presence, there's fullness of joy.
1: Amen.
6: And, you know, at his right hand, there are pleasures forevermore. So.
2: And what I have learned is if God moves on your heart to do something, mm-hmm. it doesn't matter if you think it's disruptive.
1: That's right.
2: It
1: That's
2: doesn't
1: right.
2: matter if you think it's not the right place. Move. Because
0: right.
2: what is happening may not be for you.
0: That's
2: it's
0: right.
2: for that person
0: yes.
2: that you're going to.
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0: South Carolina. Good morning. This is Bill Robinson, the host of the Daily Stewart Show.
1: South Carolina. Good morning. This is Bill Robinson, the host of the Daily Stewart Show.
0: I'm getting an echo, yeah. Pastor Bill.
2: Getting an echo.
0: Oh, it is? Okay. All right, I'll get rid of that.
3: Is that better?
0: Yes. So I'm here with the great Pastor Bill George after a little bit of technical difficulties from me, from United University Parkway Church of God. And Pastor Bill, you want to say hello?
3: Hello, everybody. It's good to be with you today.
0: And we also have a special guest today, Terry Kofer. You want to say hello, Terry?
2: Good morning, everyone. It's a great honor to be here with these two great men.
0: Amen. Thank you. And Conquering with Christ LLC is a Christian broadcasting company. 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Note that the opinions shared today are our own and do not necessarily represent the beliefs of this station. So, what is a steward? Well, it's someone appointed to manage something. And I'm so excited about today's show and having Terry Kofer as our guest. We are still talking about stewarding the next generation. And we'll be drawing from some biblical insight, some history, some news stories, and theme today is strong men. You know, the media has played a significant role in shaping a negative viewpoint or label of men being toxic masculinity. And anything related to traditional manhood seems to be out of favor. Strong men are not toxic. Strong men are not abusers. They're not violent. They're not irresponsible. They're not neglectful.

0: engage, and they need to be teaching the younger generation. Hey, Terry, you have a heart for instructing young men and bringing them to maturity. Is that correct?
1: Yes, Bill, that is correct.
0: So tell us a little bit about yourself, Terry, and how you came to have kind of a heart for young men.
1: Well, Bill, I grew up in North Augusta, South Carolina, and we there had a culture where we respect all, every, and anyone. And so in my upbringing, I was taught that there were certain things you had to do. For an example, you will go to church every Sunday. That was not, I'm not going, I don't think I'm not going. You had to go to church. Another thing we did was we had to respect every, all, and anyone. In the neighborhood where I grew up at, I think I was telling this to the men group, like there was only three black families in our neighborhood, and everyone else around us was all white. And it was just amazing how we all got along. We had respect for their parents, and their parents had respect for us, and we all just did things that was, I guess, just unified us together. In that unification, I saw a lot of men that came together, respected each other. My grandfather, I grew up with my grandparents, and my grandfather was a man of honor. He didn't talk much. He was a kind of quiet guy. But what you knew that he had something in him. And that he had in him is what I wanted to duplicate. And I know he had a long talk with me one time, telling me about life and things of life and how life worked. And so I utilized those things when I became of age. I guess when I was about 23 at the time. And I was attending church, of course, before I got there, though, you know, I was brought up in the church, but I kind of walked away from the church, so to speak.
0: Yeah, many of us did. Yeah, at a young age, right?
1: Yes. So we kind of walked away. But one thing I know, the seed had been planted.
0: Mm-hmm.
1: And that seed was church, respect, giving honor. We honored our police department officers. We honored anyone that was above our age. And as I returned back to church at about 23 years of age, there were young men who would love to come up to me and have conversations. I don't know why, but they were drawn to me. And they would see me, they'd come around and talk. And I wondered why. I go to different places, young men come. So I said, Lord, what are you telling me here? And I began to meditate on that. And I said, well, they're coming to me. Evidently, they see something that I don't even see it myself. So I said, wow. So I had a conversation with the Lord about this. And young men continued to gravitate. So I said, okay. And having a son myself, I need to walk a certain walk and have a certain disposition. Because I remember back to my grandfather. As I say, he was a very quiet guy. But when he spoke, you listen. It was like E.F. Hutton, so to speak. You listen when he spoke. And I think those are some of the characteristics that I had. And so he was always a guy that would help anyone. He was a deacon in church. And they had a lot of respect at the church for my grandfather. And so these young men coming. So I said, well, Lord, I really need to do something. Because I was having a life of my own, having a good time of my own, doing different things. And I have to be honest with you, you know, in those days, I was gambling, played cards, shooting dice, doing all kind of things. And I had an experience. I was coming out of North Augusta, and I was coming into Augusta on Aiken Augusta Highway. And I had a vision. At that time, I really wasn't attending church. Mm-hmm. But at that time, I was about 23 then, but my life changed at the age of 23 because I was coming across North Augusta, I mean the bridge in Aiken, South Carolina, from North Augusta into Georgia, Aiken Augusta Highway is what I'm trying to say. And I saw this vision, and I was coming across the bridge, and this vision hit me.

0: It was like a school. It was like, Terry, this is what you need to do. Do the school. I'm talking about from first grade all the way up through college. And this, I had this big piece of property. I saw this with the school, but it also it had houses around it where, at that time, that was back in the 70s, you had to house homeless people. And that was before this homeless thing like it was. I said, God, you know, that's still helping people. And more I went, I would go to a restaurant. Young men would want to talk to me. So what is it about me that young men want to talk to me? So I figured I had something to offer in that area. So I had a talk with a few guys that I worked with. And I worked at Georgia Power at the time. I talked to a pastor friend of mine and another friend. I said, guys, we have young men out here. And I said, they're always approaching me. I really don't have a message for them, but I know I need to do something. So I said, we need to do something for young men. And I had this conversation. And for 10 years, I did nothing. And I was talking to these guys, let's see, can't we do something? And this preacher, I knew that he could help make a difference. But at the time, I guess it wasn't important to them. But it weighed on me. So I said, I need to do something. And so I began to, I was at another church in North Augusta. We had this more like mentoring program that we had going on. And I was a part of that.
1: So was that like an older man getting with a younger man?
0: The older man were getting with the younger man. At that time, now, I still consider myself young. Because I was in my 30s at the time. But I was approached as if I was an older gentleman and I had something to offer. It was something about me that I can't pinpoint. I don't know. Even today, I can't exactly pinpoint it. But what I decided to do, I said, okay, Lord, whatever you want me to do, I'll do. But I need your help in doing this. And so this went on. But I really never got deep into doing what I needed to do as far to make a difference. Even up until I came to University Parkway Church of God. And I remember, I don't remember the year it was, but Rachel Glanton was telling me, Terry, God said you're to lead these men. And I, all I did was just really smile. And so she told me this another time. I said, Lord, you know what? You telling me this. I really need to get on the ball. Because it's not nothing that I didn't already know.
1: Right.
0: I knew this already. I just wasn't applying what I need to apply to make a difference in men's life. One of the things that I did do, I changed my walk and my character. I gave up just gambling and all those different kind of things. And I mean, God did that overnight. I remember I was sitting at the card table one Saturday night gambling. I won a lot of money that night. It was on a Saturday. God told me that Saturday after I left never to gamble again. That Saturday was in 1980. I never gambled again anymore. Never gambled. Period. I came out of that particular circuit and I knew my walk had changed. How was I affecting others? I'm young men, I don't know. But I was carrying myself in a God manner. And when I was going to church, I did used to dress. I used to like all the suits that you saw Steve Harvey had. I don't know if you remember that or not, Steve Harvey show. I used to have all those suits. I used to dress very nice. I would have the gator shoes. I did all this different kind of stuff. And it was not for pleasing anybody. I said, well, I go to church on Sunday. I want to let God know that I'm thinking about him. But I know your heart has to be clean, but that was a step for me. And I guess I can say that having this in me, knowing that I would make a difference from the perspective of someone noticing me, that there was something about me and I needed to do something about it. And I wanted to do it years and years, but I didn't really know how. Mm-hmm. I was kind of like in a church that wasn't really teaching me the word that I can apply anything. Mm-hmm. So I had to end up leaving that church because I said, I got to go somewhere I can get God in me so I can make a difference.
1: Amen.
0: And so that was how it started.
1: Yeah, no, that's good. And I think, you know, your example is not unlike many of us where, you know, God had to take us through a few things.
0: Mm-hmm.
1: And
0: right.
1: We had to learn a few things along the way. Pastor Bill, do you have anything to add to that?
2: Well, you know, knowing Terry, one of the things that I see that he's really good at is listening. And as you know, Brother Bill, when we do deliverance, we are finding out here lately, one of the most powerful things of deliverance is people want to tell their story and they want to hear it. And you have a way, Terry, that when people are talking to you, you sound like you're really engaged. Really, you know, you just have that personality of being engaged. And I think probably a lot of young men that were drawn to you probably were drawn to you because they wanted to tell their story and they want someone to listen to it. And there you go.
0: Well, Pastor George, you know, along with that, I do know for a fact everyone wants to be loved.
1: Mm-hmm.
0: Even
1: yeah.
0: young men wants to be loved. You don't want to be rejected. You want to be heard. And so I had to try to get my full attention to their conversation to
1: yes.
0: let them know that I am hearing you and you are someone important.
1: Yeah, and I think, you know, the next thing I want to talk about is the Battle of Brooklyn, but I think, you know, this is going to illustrate that young men need something to believe in, something that they can actionably, like, go after, you know, so they don't want to sit around, they want to be involved, I think, at their heart, they want action, they want to have a hope. And, you know, as we talked about last show, Pastor Bill, we talked about a great awakening and,
2: mm-hmm.
1: and the fact that George Whitfield awakened America by giving them hope.
0: That
1: freedom to the captives, that liberty that was instilled in young men across the colonies gave them the liberty or the yearning for liberty beyond spiritual liberty, that they wanted liberty from tyranny over that was being held over them by British. So in the Battle of Long Island, there's a marker, and it says, here lie buried 256 Maryland soldiers who fell in the Battle of Brooklyn, August 27th, 1778. And that's an unusual battle because, you know, it was a major engagement. And here the British were going to wipe out the American army in just one fell swoop. They had 32,000 British soldiers, a huge armada, nothing that had been ever seen before. Washington knew that they were going to attack in New York, but they ended up coming to Long Island. Long story short, during the Battle of Long Island, the British had outflanked the Americans. And so now the enemy was coming in on all sides, and the inexperienced militia dropped their rifles and ran. Many of them surrendered. Many of them were killed as they stood frozen. One soldier wrote, "It was the demon of fear and disorder that we witnessed that day." But there were a Maryland regiment, and they had been trained. They had been practicing. They had been instructed by older men how to fight that had fought the French-Indian Wars. And they drilled over and over again. And if you read about history, it was the most precious hour that these men bought for Washington and for our nation. And many believe that if they had not bought that hour of attacking the British frontally on in seven charges that literally wiped them out, there would be no America. There wouldn't have not been a Washington army. Washington would have been captured, and the revolution would have ended that day. So, you know, Terry, today we're fighting more than just a physical battle, but that kind of illustrates that, you know, in the physical, there are battles.
0: It's true.
1: And there are things that we need to stand up for. But in the spiritual side, there's other battles that we're fighting. Maybe you can comment on that, too.
0: Well, I was meditating on that, Brother Bill. And I look at some of the battles that we have, especially going on with our young men. And drugs seems to be one of the problems that we're having. We having young kids that's having babies, which actually is fornication has been done. When we look at this, there are killings that are taking place. And so how do you deal with this battle that's not physical? And I thought about that. And this came to me. It leads back to the church. Men being in the church. Today in most churches, the ones that I've been around, let me put it that way, we have more female attending church than we do men. And men is actually the backbone of our world. And we're not having to do that. And so this came to me. What's happening in the church? We have casual Christians that's causing casualties to take place. And so what we're going to have to do is really lead our men into the church. We have a group that we talk and minister to with each other on Thursday night at University of Parkway Church of God. We do it on Zoom.
1: And that's open to anyone, right?
0: That's open to anyone that wants to participate.
1: Amen.
0: And I can give you my number if you want to be a part of it. Probably can call Pastor George, either Brother Bill. But my number is 803-761-5403. That's 803-761-5403.
1: And they just need to text you and you'll add them.
0: Just text me and we can get you online. And you'll have the most enjoyable time of your life. We have all different mm-hmm. subjects. We have different characteristics. Brother Bill here has an awesome testimony. Pastor George is just, he's such a unique person. And he makes everybody feel good in everything that he does.
1: Amen to that.
0: He really does.
1: Yeah.
0: And if we can help out in any way, we're here available to help you in a problem, an issue that you have.
1: And I think what you're touching on there by the group that you've started and nurtured and that Pastor Bill has helped as well is really, you know, you think about the militia back in the Revolutionary War, and that was the birth of the citizen soldier. And, you know, what you're talking about in church, even for men that are showing up in church, you know, there should be a call to action there. And really the layperson should be walking out and doing the things that their pastor or church is talking about. And Pastor Bill, maybe you can comment on the importance of the layperson.
2: Well, you know, as you guys were talking about the military and everything, it occurs to me that back in the days that we're talking about, the young boys would be drummers in the military, and they would be taught how to not only how to drum but how to be a military person. And so when we look at young people, young men and stuff like that, we need to understand, isn't it? Let me put it this way: we need to quit babying them.
1: Amen.
2: We baby them so much.
0: I agree with that.
2: We need to put them in the battle. That's what, you know, we have a family deliverance training conference coming up in July at the church. I think it's the 8th through the 10th or something. But we actually train young people how to do deliverance. and how to fight the devil in their day-to-day life. And I think that's so important as we talk about making strong men, is quit babying the ones that the children that we have now. They already have been separated for a couple of years now with the COVID and everything else.
0: Okay.
2: You know, and everything that happens to them is things that they don't understand. They have nobody to go to that can explain how to do it. But if we're going to have a militia, my goodness, we need to have strong men.
0: Amen. That's so true, Pastor George.
1: Yeah, and I want to kind of key on something you said about babying young men and some issues there. So, you know, I went to AI and I asked this question: how many young men grow up in a home without a father? And the answer came back: approximately 16.4 million children under the age of 18 in the United States are raised without a father, with 83% of those single-parent homes being a mom, just a mom and no father, no dad, no stepdad, no adoptive father. So that's about one in four children being raised pretty much in a home, mostly headed up by a mom. And so the proportion of single children in a single-parent households has risen from 1970 from 9% to 25%. And 50% of black children are growing up in these types of homes, 29% of Hispanic children, and 20% of white children. And you know, one thing that struck me about this is, you know, and you guys were touching on it, is there's things that mothers can give young boys that men can't. But there's absolutely things that fathers or men can provide young men that the moms cannot. And, you know, I think the mothers tend to baby a lot of times and you know, make sure their young men have everything they need. Whereas the men, you know, growing up, I can remember, you know, maybe my mom might baby me, but my dad was like, you get out there and cut the grass, you know, and you get out there and do your chores. And so we're going to have a talk if you're out late and you don't come in on time when I was driving. It was pretty serious stuff with my dad, even though I knew he loved me. And I'm sure, like you said, your grandfather probably provided some of that direction, Terry. But what would you say to these young mothers about what to do with their boys?
0: You know, young mothers. Now, mothers, you're such a beautiful source in the lives of these young men. And I know you cherish and you're emotional about them and care about them. But here's the thing. I live with, like I said, my grandparents, and my grandfather was there. And there were so many things that we did, hands-on things, learning how to fix bicycles like back in those days. We grew up in a time where you were cutting wood, swinging an axe, okay? And those are things we had to learn, how to change tires on a car, cut grass like you were saying, Brother Bill. And even little small things like a young man growing up, there's a difference between women going to the bathroom and men going to the bathroom, little things like that that men need to know. And as Pastor George said, we cannot be soft on these men. I'm not talking abuse, but they have to grow up in a certain way. They are men. And when you're talking about the militias, I was listening, I was thinking about that. So, well, you know, there's a lot of gangs out there, but they're going the wrong way. If we could turn these guys around,
1: right?
0: What a great difference that they could make. And it takes men to do that. And one of the things that a church I was at, Brother Bill, we would go out in the communities and we would lead young people to Christ. Mm-hmm. Sometimes we knock on doors, and sometimes there was families that we would lead to Christ. And I saw a difference. A lot of those young men, they start coming to church and making a difference. But there has to be a voice there.
1: Amen.
0: That's different from that old lady. He needs a strong, strong male voice there.
2: If I can jump in real quick, Bill, you said a question last week that I think is very important, and I wish I had asked my children. But you said to your son, what makes you a Robinson? Mm-hmm. And I think that's so important for us to ask, what makes us a Colfer? What makes us a George? What makes us a Christian? What makes us who we are? Instead of just reacting, maybe it's time to start acting like, what makes us this?
1: Yes.
2: What makes us who we are? Mm-hmm. And anyhow, as you guys were talking, that came across my mind. Last week you said that, I think it was last week, maybe the week before, what makes a Robinson a Robinson? That's a great question, isn't it?
0: That is. I hadn't even thought along those lines. That is awesome. That's something to think about.
2: Yeah. You know? Well, I mean, just think about it for a second. What makes a Colfer a Colfer?
0: I hear you.
2: You have to stop and think about it. You know?
0: Really? Really?
2: Yeah. Because you don't want to, you know, I don't want to say, well, a drunk makes a George makes a drunk, a George makes a addicted to porn. A George, I don't want to say that.
1: Yes.
2: I want to say, well, a George is a man who has integrity. He stands up for what he believes and,
0: exactly.
2: and that kind of stuff. Anyhow, I just want to throw that out there.
1: No, that's good.
0: That was good.
1: Yeah. I'm going to skip ahead a little bit because, and I'm going to come back, but I'm going to talk about something that you're bringing up there, and it has to do with a story in after the Revolutionary War, and it happened in a pub. And John Marshall, who had been a captain in the Revolutionary War, he served with George Washington, and he served during Valley Forge. And so his carriage had broken down, and he was kind of underdressed. I mean, some people would say he was even negligently dressed. And he walks into this pub, and there's a bunch of young men sitting around. You know, we probably can walk in a pub today and see that. And young men are sitting there, and they're starting to talk about, you know, why, you know, what about this Christianity? And they're kind of disparaging the faith. And so John Marshall is sitting there. Now, he's Chief Justice of the Supreme Court now. But they don't know him, and they said, hey, one of them speaks up and says, well, my old gentleman, what think ye of these things? And so John Marshall goes into an hour-long talk refuting everything that they said that would disparage Jesus Christ or the testimony of Jesus Christ as our Savior and Lord. And so at the end of his discussion, it's quiet. No one can come up with any other argument. He has quelled it all. And he leaves, and they go, was this guy a preacher?
0: Yes.
1: You know, because he was so eloquent in his knowledge of the Bible and was able to defend the faith. And I think what you just touched on, Pastor George, is the importance of being able to defend the faith. And Terry, you touched on it some too. And so when young men are asking questions, you know, one of the things we need to do is equip ourselves so that we're able to defend the faith. Mm-hmm. You know, when the armor of God is talked about in the sword of the Spirit being an offensive weapon, that is the Word of God. And John Marshall used that Word of God as an offensive weapon to actually win the hearts of those young men. Who knows what happened to those young men, what they ultimately became of them after they heard such a defense of Jesus Christ in Christianity. I want to go to another AI question, and it's, what challenges are young men facing today? So this was really interesting. It says, young men today face a multifactional crisis characterized by declining educational attainment, severe mental health struggles, and economic instability. In fact, what it says is, you know, it used to be that college for young men was probably around 60-70% young men going to college. Now it's 40%, mostly women going to college, mostly women becoming the breadwinners, and men are not being very effective in that. And no wonder their mental health is not good. No wonder they're struggling. But one thing that, in doing research for the show, Terry, it was that young men that did attend technical college and learned a trade were more likely to get married, were more likely to provide for the family, and more likely to be not depressed, to be more positive and hopeful about life in general. So I wonder if you could just comment on the importance of work in building someone's confidence, being able to provide for a family, and what that looks like.
0: Well, Brother Bill, when you're talking about young men, and I go back to masculinity, and it's not to belittle anyone, no women, anything like this, but masculinity. Mm-hmm. And so when you look at guys becoming welders and brick masons and different things like that, these are skills that they always have. As I worked at Georgia Power, we had linemen and different people doing different things. It was the lineman. It was the, retired so long, I forgot all the things that I would have. We had like your meter readers. We had your people that did the substations and things like that. And these things that made men feel like they were men, young guys feel like men.
1: Mm-hmm.
0: And in today's society, I don't think men can, or they realizing who they are and the talent that's been given them. God has given us all talent. And this, the talent that they're having, they're not utilizing this talent.
1: Right.
0: That they can be a provider for the home. Women do like strong men who will provide and make a difference. I have a daughter and two granddaughters. And when things go wrong, they look to me. For an example, my daughter truck was at the shop on yesterday, and they were supposed to fix. Put a serpentine belt and a pulley on. Well, when they got the truck up there, they took another part off to get to those particular
1: mm-hmm.
0: areas.
1: Mm-hmm.
0: And they called her back and said, listen, we have a part here that's crumbled, and we're going to have to buy this different part. So first thing she does, she called daddy. So I know they're looking for, they want strong men in their life. They don't have strong men in their lives. And men know how to do anything. When I was growing up, we worked on cars.
1: Yeah.
0: Mm-hmm. I worked on from the front end to the back end,
1: mm-hmm.
0: taking transmissions out, changing camshafts, because I used to do a little drag racing back in my time when I was coming up. So we did the work on our cars ourselves. But anyway, she calls. And so I had to go to the Chevrolet dealership. When I got there, they was telling me this, this, and this. They said, well, the part had deteriorated, and I know different. Mm-hmm. Because I said, well, let me see this part. So I went and looked at the part, And I had to tell the guy, that didn't crumble.
1: Mm-hmm.
0: What happened is your mechanic, and I told him just like that, didn't know what he was doing. The mechanic needed more training. So he was saying that she was going to have to pay $289 on this part that was okay.
1: Mm-hmm.
0: So I would have looked at it. I said, young man, I worked on cars before you was even born. Before you was born, I worked on cars. So I looked at this particular part, and I mashed the part, and it didn't crumble. I said, see, it didn't crumble. But I know what happened. The guy did. He made a mistake. And I said, I realize he made a mistake. That happens to cars sometimes because mm-hmm. I made some when I was done.
1: Mm-hmm.
0: But anyway, I'm saying this to say that we need men, young men, to really do step up and do these different things. Mm-hmm. They are capable
1: yes.
0: of doing them because God has instilled so many different talents and gifts in us.
1: Yes.
0: If we only tap in, and maybe they don't know how to tap in.
1: Mm-hmm.
0: And so that's where we come at as a group, that we can make mm-hmm. a difference. We can teach you some things. You
1: yes.
0: know? Mm-hmm. We can teach you to fish rather than give you this fish all the time.
2: That's correct. Right.
1: Absolutely. Yeah, so I want to go to the Word of God in Colossians chapter 3, verse 23 of the King James Version, and it states that whatsoever ye do, do it heartily as to the Lord and not unto men. And, you know, when I read that verse, Terry and Pastor Bill, this is what it says to me, is that work is a way to worship God.
2: Mm-hmm.
1: When you think about worshiping God by working, as if working for the Lord with all your heart, then everything should change about your job. And I think a lot of men, you know, they don't appreciate work or how to do things like you were saying, Terry. And a lot of young men think, well, I'm just working for the man. You know, I don't have to show up on time, or I don't have to do this. But if they're trained by the church and they have good values and they understand that they're working as if working for the Lord, that's a part of worship. So what would you guys say about that?
0: Now, me personally, I can identify exactly what you just said, because I would go to work and I would do my job, but then there was a lot of time I had to goof off, and I did those things.
1: Mm-hmm.
0: And sometimes I would be to work on time. However, I wouldn't really start my job on time like I should. And I joined this church, and my pastor, I'm going to give his name out over the radio, my pastor named Matt Judd, and he taught me something, that how we're supposed to be responsible, how we're supposed to, like Pastor Joy said, walk in honor and dignity and mm-hmm. be leaders.
1: Mm-hmm.
0: And after he taught me these things, I stopped and I realized I need to serve as if I'm serving God in everything that I do. And I made a change in my life about that. And that's really how I see it, as well as you do, Brother Bill. Mm-hmm. And everything we do, we should always have a recognition about honoring God in all that I do. My walk, my talk, everything that I do, it should be honoring God. Because I found out, regardless of who you are, where you are, someone is always watching.
1: Yes.
0: Mm-hmm. Always watching what you do and how you do what you do. And so I said, okay, I need to get in line. And that is so true about how that goes. So in everything that I do now, don't mean I don't make mistakes, but I always try to do it unto the Lord.
1: Mm-hmm.
0: That's what I
1: mean. Amen.
2: Mm-hmm.
1: I want to go to another verse, and this is going to be also the King James Version, 1 Corinthians chapter 16, verse 13. And it talks about attributes of a strong man. Watch, stand fast in the faith, be brave, be strong. Let all that you do be done with love. So to review the components, there is watch, stand fast in the faith, be brave, be strong, and all you do, do with love. And I like to always go to the commentary about the Bible on the Enduring Word commentary, and here's what it says about being brave. It says the literal text literally means to act like a man. Mm. It's pretty strong when you think about that. So what do you think, you know, you mentioned a few things about acting like a man. I can remember, you know, growing up and learning to cook, learning to do laundry.
0: Yes.
1: I had to make my bed up every day.
0: Amen.
1: Had to learn to vacuum my room.
0: Amen.
1: Take out the garbage.
0: Yes.
1: You know, all those things. And so I was learning to act like a man. Why are those things important? Why are those little things important?
0: Well, Brother Bill, those things build character. And you can't do without those. If you do without those, then your character is not going to take place like it should. Being accountable, being responsible, those matter. Because there again, as I said previous, someone is always watching. Mm-hmm. And so I think to be accountable is an awesome thing. To admit that I did wrong, I think that's an awesome thing. But it takes character and dignity to do those things. Mm-hmm. And that's where I think young men need good, strong men that can be honorable and honest with them.
1: Yeah. And they need, for the single parents out there that are moms, they need the mom to not do everything.
0: That's correct.
1: So the mom needs to give their young men at early ages chores to do. Mm-hmm. And they need to be consistent on enforcing that. If the little boy doesn't take out the trash or doesn't clean up his toys or does something that he's knows better, that she's instructed, now you have to give him instruction first.
0: That you do.
1: You have to show him how to do it, and you may have to show him a few times, but once they get it, you have to be consistent. Isn't that right?
0: You have to. Those are some of the things that I wrote down. I didn't say that, but when we was growing up, mm-hmm. you made your bed. You change your bed when it needs to be changed. And mm-hmm. and when I was growing up in my time, then too many people have dryers. Our clothes were hung on
1: right.
0: the line.
1: That's right.
0: So we had to hang clothes out. We had to bring clothes in. We vacuumed. We didn't really have grass, but we did have right. to rake the yards.
1: How many times did you have a fight with the fitted sheet on your bed?
0: We were young. We had a hard time fixing those things at that time. We sure did. However, it had to be done. We washed windows. I don't see many people doing that today, true. But mm-hmm. we had to wash one inside and outside at the time when I was coming up. And those were some great times. And it instilled things in us that I think young men can use today to build character.
1: Yes. Yeah.
2: Amen. Brother Bill, can I jump in again?
1: Yes.
2: You know, you had just read a list about watch, stand fast in the faith, be brave, be strong, and all you do, do in love. And as you were reading that, I was thinking about when we do deliverance, sometimes I'll be sitting there, I don't think I'm qualified enough, I don't think I'm strong enough, I don't think, you know, I'm looking for that first thing to happen that's going to tell me, yeah, this is going to be successful. But the thing that makes me do it is that I love the people.
1: Amen.
2: And I want to see them survive. When we talk about doing chores, you know, what I think a lot of women don't understand is you're teaching a young man how to love by teaching him how to do these things.
0: Yes.
2: You know, it's an important factor in things because how are we going to love if we don't learn to love?
0: Exactly.
1: You know? That's a great point. Yeah,
2: pulls together to teach us to love. Anyway, that's all I got.
1: Yeah, and it also teaches young men to respect their moms, and by doing those chores, as well as the love. So that's great. Thinking about young men and what their role is, I don't know. Pastor Bill, do you remember a movie called Failure to Launch?
2: Absolutely. It was funny, and it had a lot of good points to it.
1: Yeah, so it was a 2006 movie, and it was a romantic comedy, and it was Matthew McConaughey and Sarah Jessica Parker. And basically the theme or the thesis of the movie, the script was based on this young man who lived in the basement of his parents' home, and the mom did all his laundry. She cooked all his meals. Mm-hmm. You know, he would get with his buddies that were also living at home, and they would all laugh and have fun and say, isn't it great? Isn't life great? We don't have to do anything. And they would go out with women and date the women, and then when the women got serious, they'd bring them home and say, this is where I live. My mom does everything for me. And of course, like you mentioned, Terry, the women want a strong man. So they'd run away from them. They'd say, you know, I don't want to be with this guy. So it was kind of interesting to see that and how that played out. And it reminds me of 1 Corinthians chapter 13, verses 11 through 12 that state, when I was a child, I spoke as a child. I thought like a child. I reasoned like a child. When I became a man, I gave up childish ways.
0: Yes.
1: For now we see in a mirror dimly, but then face to face. Now I know in part, then I shall know fully, even as I have been known fully. And there was a writer that was named Frank Sonnenberg, and he was also an advocate for moral character, personal values, and responsibility. And I liked his quote, if you look in the mirror, don't blame the mirror on what you see. So, Pastor Bill, I want to ask you this question. Was it the young man, was it the fact that he didn't have confidence? He needed a young lady to date him and show him confidence? Or was it really about the parents and the way they were coddling him and bringing him up?
2: You hate to be you know, like a psychologist and blame the mom and the dad, but I think it began with them not teaching him to stand on his own two feet.
0: Mm-hmm.
2: You know, and I've got to admit, just by way of confession, I was that guy that my mom made my bed, she picked up my clothes, and Phyllis came to the house when we were just teenagers, and I dropped something on the floor. She said, pick that up. And I said, my mom will get it. And she said, no, your mom won't get
0: Whoa.
2: It. And so I learned real quick through Phyllis that I was not to do that. Whoa. So I had better say that in case she listens to the show today.
1: Well, you're pointing out something, too, that, you know, when God made his vision for man, it was not for man to be alone.
0: Exactly.
1: And so man is partnering with a woman, and strong women also lead to strong men.
0: Exactly.
1: Yeah, so I'm glad you had a strong woman. I'm glad I had a strong woman in my life, too.
2: Yeah, for sure.
1: So God's vision for men, you know, the Genesis talks about God created man in the image of God. And it also talks about taking one of Adam's ribs and creating the woman. And I was thinking about that, Terry and Pastor Bill.
2: Mm-hmm.
1: You know, God could have created a woman out of the dust and just presented another woman, you know,
0: exactly.
1: Man.
0: Just like that.
1: But he took it out of the man, and I was thinking, wow, you know, why did he do that? And you think about it in the wisdom of God, and you know, if it comes out of the man learns to love the woman as he loves himself, because he's loving a piece of him that God took and created a woman. Have you ever thought about it that way? I don't know if that's, Pastor Bill, a good way to think through that.
2: I'm sorry, I got a text from Pastor Schaefer.
1: Oh, no, that's okay. So I was saying taking the rib out of the man, you know, so the man looked at the woman as his, in fact, he says, bone of my bone, flesh of my flesh. So he's looking at the woman, and I just think, you know, that goes back to loving someone else as if God loved you, or loving your neighbor as yourself. Adam was almost forced to love the woman from a standpoint of it was loving himself, because
2: it was part of himself. So yeah, sure.
1: Yeah.
2: Sure.
1: So it was kind of an interesting thing. So thinking about the vision that God had for man, being made in the image of God, being, you know, walking with God, man being told to multiply and replenish the earth, man told him, being told to have dominion over the earth. What do you think of that vision for young men? If young men really knew that vision, what do you think would happen?
0: You know what I think about that? And you're talking about how God created men and had a plan for their lives. When you look at men and in responsibility, Adam was here by himself for a long time.
1: Mm-hmm.
0: And Adam named the different animals. And what an awesome job that Adam had at that time. And so when we look at men today, are they realizing really who they are, what their responsibilities are? How do you one of the things that I always say, how do you tap in into this? And I think that young men now are really bypassing a lot of great spiritual opportunities that they need in their lives to really function at that level.
1: Amen.
0: As a man, I can do some things on earth from a worldly perspective, but in order to be a channel which good things and godly things flow through, I'll need the help of the Holy Spirit to do those things. And I'm not sure that these guys today really recognizing the power of the Holy Spirit, what it means to have him and function therein. Because without him, we cannot get to the level that God has planned for us. And so it's going to take a lot to sit down, listen, be attentive. You got to be in a good church.
1: Mm-hmm.
0: That's important.
1: It's a community of believers to edify you, to build you up.
0: Exactly.
1: Yes, to correct you. To help you understand where you're off, maybe make sure you're walking the right path.
0: Right walk, exactly.
2: You know, that's so important what you just said, Bill, about making sure you walk in correctly, because people have a vision, or they have a vision of what they think is right.
0: Exactly.
2: And sometimes it's not until you get the feedback from somebody else you realize, well, it's not exactly the way that I think it is.
0: Mm-hmm. Exactly.
2: You know? So that's why it's so important, and not to forsake ourselves assembling together, because otherwise we just become an island, and everybody thinks just like we do, and they don't.
1: Yep.
2: Yeah, they really don't.
0: What's the saying? Iron sharpened iron?
2: That's right.
1: Amen.
0: We are brothers keep. And so I just think that there's such an opportunity for us older guys, which I'm older guy now, and have grown in wisdom. And it's time to give back to these young men. Someone gave me, so it's time to give back and to make a difference in their lives. And it's going to take prayer. And I know I had written on the paper, one of the things that helped out during my time was we used to have all-night prayers at church. We'd be at church like on Friday night, we'd be there all night and leave about 7 on that Saturday morning. We prayed and sing and prayed in the spirit. And those things really did make a difference.
1: Yes.
0: Where now, we don't too much do that now.
1: Mm-hmm.
0: And so, and now is the time. I think that the church need to come outside of the walls and walk the communities.
1: Yes. Mm-hmm.
0: So we can make a difference in the community, because there are so many young men.
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And he opened his mouth and he taught them, saying, Blessed are the poor in spirit, for theirs is the kingdom of heaven. Blessed are they that mourn, and they that shall be comforted. Blessed are the meek, for they shall inherit the earth. And blessed are they which do hunger and thirst after righteousness, for they shall be filled. Blessed are the merciful, for they shall obtain mercy. Blessed are the pure in heart, for they shall see God. Blessed are the peacemakers, for they shall be called the children of God. Blessed are they which are persecuted for righteousness' sake, for theirs is the kingdom of heaven. And blessed are ye when men shall revile you and persecute you, and shall say all manner of evil against you falsely for my sake. Yes, rejoice and be exceedingly glad, for great is your reward in heaven. For so persecuted they the prophets which were before you. Hi, this is Bill George, and we're going to continue in our study on the Beatitudes. Last time that we got together, we talked about three specific Beatitudes Christ talked about on the Sermon on the Mount. The first one was, Blessed are the poor in spirit, for theirs is the kingdom of heaven. And we talked about how important it is for us not to have our spirit, but to be poor in our spirit, that we could receive the Spirit of God and look after the things of God. We truly do have the kingdom of heaven when we seek after God's Spirit. The second one we talked about last time was, Blessed are they that mourn, for they shall be comforted. And we should mourn the fact that we have been separated from God through sin. And by mourning the fact that we've been separated through sin, we will be comforted. Matter of fact, Christ went away and sent the Holy Spirit and said, I'll send you a comforter, because he knew that we would need to be comforted. And then thirdly, we talked about, Blessed are the meek, for they shall inherit the earth. And so many people, we talked about last time, so many people think meek is weakness, but meek is really controlled power. So blessed are they that have controlled power, for they shall inherit the earth, and all the people of the earth, that they can gather together for the kingdom of God. Amen. Amen. You want to go on with the Blessed are they which do hunger and thirst after righteousness, for they shall be filled, the Bible says. So what does it mean to hunger and thirst? Well, from the time we're children, we understand what hunger is all about. And we understand what it means to be thirsty. And we are constantly trying to get something to feed us, or something to give to quench our thirst. And so if we will take that attitude about hunger and thirst, and we will seek after God's righteousness,

calls us to search His Word out, to search His Spirit out, to go beyond just waiting for someone to bring us something to eat, but it will cause us to go and seek out the food that we need, both for our physical body, but also for our spiritual man. And we find that food in the Word of God. We also find it on our knees in prayer. And we get thirsty enough, it will cause us to go and to seek God's righteousness and to hunger after His righteousness, to try to be like God is. It's an important thing for us to realize that our righteousness is as filthy rags, because our righteousness causes us to try to make decisions that are not the decisions that are best for our life, but are decisions that are comforting to our fleshly man. And the Bible says we can't see spiritual things by the flesh of the man. So we have to seek after spiritual righteousness. And the only one that has righteousness is God. So as we begin to hunger and to thirst for His righteousness, we'll begin to see places where we can see His righteousness, whether it be on our knees in prayer, whether it be in a season of fasting and giving up food so that we can draw closer to Him and humble ourselves before Him, or whether it be in His Word, seeking His instructions that He's already given us. When we get to the point where we hunger and we thirst for His righteousness, the Bible tells us that we shall be filled. I wonder if you've ever looked at somebody and you just say, I wish I had the spirit that they have. I wish I had the knowledge of the Bible that they have. Well, it's simple to get, really. If we hunger and thirst after God's righteousness, then we'll seek for people that will be righteous as God is righteous. People that will follow His Word and stay in prayer and fasting and try to be close to Him. We can join up with them, and together we can be fed. So we need to hunger and thirst for God's righteousness, because we're going to be filled. I want to go on to the next one, which is, blessed are the merciful, for they shall obtain mercy. Blessed are the merciful, for they shall obtain mercy. The Bible tells us that we need to forgive as our Father forgives us. We need to give mercy as the Father gives us. The thing about this is that mercy just doesn't come along. Mercy has to be purposely delivered to somebody. It has to be with purpose that we find a way to help somebody that can't help themselves, to show mercy to someone that can't do it themselves, because that's the exact way that Christ was given to us by God. You see, we were sinners without any hope of tomorrow. There was nothing we could do, but a merciful God in heaven said, I will send my Son, Jesus Christ. Matter of fact, Jesus was in on that too, and the Holy Spirit was in on it. Said, we will send our Son, Jesus Christ, to go and be the sacrifice of the world, to give His life, because there's no other way that they can come back to us. They have been separated from us through the act of sin. There's no way for them to come back through us, and except we be merciful, except we give this Son, Jesus Christ, for their sacrifice. So as they were merciful to us, there are people that we come across in our lives. The Bible tells us to be aware that we may entertain angels when we're not even aware. There are people in our life that have been put there for the purpose that we should give them mercy. And the thing is, we don't know who they are. So in order for us to give them mercy, the ones that need mercy, we just have to open our hearts up and give everybody mercy. That's the way that God did to us. He didn't say, well, there's Bill George. He's a good guy, so I'll give him mercy. No, He said, there's Bill George, just like anybody else. He's a sinner, but I will give him mercy through my Son, Jesus Christ. If he'll accept Him, which I did, then I'll give him mercy that his life may be changed. Now, there are people that I meet every day that I really don't know their situations in their life, but I have been called to give them mercy, to give them help. Sometimes I may not feel like it. Sometimes I may think the cost is an awful lot, but I'm sure that when Jesus Christ was in the garden praying, seeing what was ahead of Him, He probably didn't feel like He wanted to do it,
Matter of fact, the

Bible says that in the garden, he prayed to the Father and said, if there's any other way that this cup could pass by me, let it pass by me. But he knew there was no other way. He knew that if mercy was going to be given, it had to be given by him. And he was willing to do it for me, not because of who I am, but in spite of who I am. So when I give mercy, I obtain mercy. When I show the Father in my life, I receive the Father in my life. And blessed are the merciful, for they shall obtain mercy. It goes right ahead with the next one, which is blessed are the pure in heart, for they shall see God. When I give mercy to somebody, I can't give them mercy because I'm going to get something from it. I have to give them mercy because it's the right thing to do. When I seek after God and His will in my life, I can't seek after a God that will only give me the things that I want. But I have to go to Him pure in heart and say, God, whatever it is that You want for my life, that's what I want to do. Whatever it is that You want me to accomplish in this time that You've given me, that's what I want to do. And when I go to Him with a pure heart, then He understands that He's made a covenant that I can see God. I can see God in the simple things of the mercy that I give people. If I have someone that owes me a debt, but I give them mercy and free them of that debt, I can see the joy and the relief in their eyes because they know that that debt has been paid. Now, how do I know that? Because I owed a debt that I could not pay, but Jesus Christ paid my debt. There was something I could not do for myself, but Jesus did it for me. And because He was willing to be merciful to me, a sinner, I am learning day by day how to be merciful to people who I don't know who they are. It may be that they might be an angel. It may be that God has specifically put them there that I can give them mercy so that I might obtain mercy from Him. When we begin to look at different situations in our life and begin to understand that our lives are guided by God, and God has guided us for a specific reason, then these beatitudes that we're talking about are for our benefit to have a relationship that is way beyond anything we ever thought it could be. To think that through showing someone mercy, I might obtain mercy from a loving God is just a wonderful thought when you really think about it. That God would love me that much, that He would give me the example of giving someone mercy just to show me how much mercy He has given to me. What a wonderful God. Well, I think we're going to stop there today. I hope that these Beatitudes are helping you a little bit. You know, I was talking to somebody in class one day and asked about Beatitudes, and they didn't even know what I was talking about. So I just felt like it was important for us to go and make a visit to Matthew, the 5th chapter, and just take a few weeks and just talk about these Beatitudes. I heard someone say that they have taught marriage seminars with the Beatitudes, and I believe you could actually do it very easily, because as we line up with God, God lines up with us and keeps us in line. God bless you. We'll talk to you next time here on Reset.

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I want to thank you for listening to Reset. 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God bless you, and we'll see you next time right here on Reset.

0: Hosea chapter 10 verse 12 says, "Sow to yourselves in righteousness, reap in mercy, break up your fallow ground, for it is time to seek the Lord till he come and rain righteousness upon you." Yes, it is time to seek the Lord. Let's listen now to the latter time voice, Prophet Leonard Jones, as he delivers the revelatory word through the Holy Spirit. It will be life-changing.
1: 2 Timothy chapter 2, starting at verse 3, verse 4. "You therefore endure" what? "Hardness as a" what? "Good soldier of" who? "As a good soldier of" who? "As a good soldier of" who? "No man who wars entangles himself" with what? "The affairs of this life, that he may" do what? "Please" who? "Jesus, the Messiah, the Christ, the anointed one of Nazareth, who has" done what? "Who has chosen," listen now, "have chosen him" or "her" "to be a soldier." My God. A lot of times I think that when we get an intro a lot of time when we come to Christ, we get an intro of, okay, that we're now saved. God has purchased us. He bought us with a price. We are now new creatures in Christ. Amen. And now we can live in eternity with Christ. Amen. We are born again. Amen. By the Spirit. And so now, therefore, Jesus' blood has washed us, and now we're able to have eternal life. And yes, that is the intro. Because what happened is what Jesus translated us. We went from darkness into what? His marvelous light. So there was something that took place in the spiritual realm that brought us into the light. Mm-hmm. That was the intro. But what happens is after we understand that intro, we never a lot of times get past the point that you were enlisted the moment you got saved. The moment you became born again, you were enlisted. Okay, so just for the moment, let's just set aside, because we know that we have eternal life, but we must understand that the moment that Jesus raptured us out of darkness and brought us into his marvelous light, we were enlisted into an army. Oh my God. We were enlisted as a soldier of who? Jesus Christ. The Bible says in verse 3, as a good soldier. The moment you became a born again Christian, you became a soldier. My God. It said, "You therefore, now that you have this new life in Christ, you must therefore" do what? "Endure" Jesus Christ. The moment you came to Christ Jesus, you were a target of the enemy. The enemy targeted you from the moment you gave yourself over to Jesus and you submitted to his lordship. And the devil says, guess what? I am coming after you. So Jesus the Christ of Nazareth tells us, I want you to do something. I want you to do this thing. I want you to endure Jesus Christ. I want you to endure. Because we have to get the whole word. We have to get all of the word. We need sound doctrine in the last days. We need sound doctrine. And what sound doctrine teaches us is that not we got the intro, but now we must understand at the intro that we must now walk as a soldier. Yes. Because we have to live. We have to walk on this earth. We are in the world, but we are not what? Oh my God. Now, when I was a military man, I had to translate out of the civilian life into a military life. So that means I had to learn the language. I had to learn the language of the military jargon, as they speak. There were certain words that civilians would not be able to understand unless they were a part of it. Mm-hmm. Let's get this intro together. As part of my introduction into the kingdom of God, I must understand that now I am a soldier. Then there are some languages and some words that I need to learn how to speak. Jesus. But before I go into that, let's read this. There's another translation. He said in verse 3, you endured hardness. But he said, listen to this translation. Suffer hardship. Suffer hardship with me as a good soldier of Christ Jesus. No soldier in active service entangled. Listen to this. Active. Are you active? I'm active. You're active. No soldier in active service entangled. Listen, entangles himself in the affairs of everyday life so that he may please the one who enlisted him as a soldier. So I think that we need, as newborn babes in Christ, as people come to Christ Jesus, I think they need to really understand the introduction of warfare. See, a lot of times we're looking for, you know, okay, now that I'm saved and I'm born again, now that I can just get all the blessings of God, and that's all the word too, don't get me wrong, but listen, we need an introduction that now that I have been enlisted, oh Jesus, let's get back to the word, I have now been enlisted into the kingdom of God. Now, the word hardness, this is going to blow your mind, it means to suffer evil. Wait a minute, what type of evil are we talking about here? The Greek word, I'm going to spell it out, K-A-K-O-P-A-T-H-E-O. It means to, the Greek word is to suffer evil. You got to realize, you know, you happy-go-lucky around Christian don't realize you're being attacked by the enemy, and you have not learned how to cast down vain imaginations and every high thing that will exalt itself. You don't realize that you have been listening to the army. You have been enlisted, and so now you are a target of the enemy. The Bible says the word warreth, listen now, no man entangles himself with the cares of this life. It's a form of war. In other words, the enemy is going to attack you from day one. Now, whether you have been taught the intro or not, doesn't matter to the enemy. And so we have to have an understanding of God's word. We have to have an understanding, especially in this hour, that we must realize as a good soldier that we must war a good warfare. Now, let's go back to military jargon. One of the words that we learn that Jesus put in the scriptures is the word bind. That is part of your vocabulary. Now that you're saved, now that you are enlisted, that word called bind, Jesus. The other word that we learn with military jargon of spiritual knowledge is that we realize the word loose. Mm-hmm. Now, what other jargon that I must learn? I must learn the word rebuke. So those are just some examples of me being translated out of darkness and brought to Jesus' marvelous light. Now that I am now a good soldier. See, let me tell you what a good soldier does. He learns the military jargon and he uses it. Jesus, he uses it so that he can walk in kingdom power. The word entangle means to be twisted up, intertwined in such a manner as not to be easily separated, to make confusion and be disordered as a thread, like a piece of yarn. A ropes may entangle you. And it will also, the word entangle is also to entangle your understanding. Mm-hmm. No, that's good. See, a lot of times our understanding is entangled with the everyday cares of the world. Jesus Christ. You're so caught up, you're not being a good soldier because you have become twisted. And Jesus Christ wants us to be a good soldier. Amen. So we don't have time to allow something to entangle my understanding of military jargon. To be perplexed or distracted. In this hour that we're living in, we cannot afford to be distracted. If you're going to be a good soldier for Jesus Christ now in this hour, you cannot allow the enemy to distract you. You can't get caught up in all kind of foolishness. Your understanding, your introduction to spiritual warfare, a lot of times has not been taught in the churches. If I become a military man, I don't live like the civilians do anymore. The civilian cannot understand military life unless they have been a part of it. And so therefore, I can't get caught up in the civilian sector like that. I may dwell among them, but I don't actually speak the language. Remember now, we are in the world, but we are not what? Because I have a new language, and I now must come against the enemy, and I must learn how to endure hardness. I must know that the enemy is coming at me, and I must know how to cast down thoughts. I must put on the helmet of what? Salvation. I must have my loins girded about with truth. Amen. And my feet must be shod with the preparation of the gospel of peace. That sounds like military jargon. That sounds like something that we must have an understanding of. But your understanding can be twisted. You can come entangled and you don't realize that, you know, it's not, you know what, after a while you don't think it's necessary. You have to bind the hand of the enemy. Remember, you're in active service. To be perplexed or distracted as with different cares. To be puzzled. To get yourself involved in difficulties. Jesus, my God. You know, if you get caught in difficulties, you cannot pay attention to detail. You can lose your life and the ones that are around you if you're not paying attention to detail. Now, the detail is this. Endure hardness. Realize who your enemy is. Realize what he's trying to do. Realize he's trying to destroy you. Realize he's trying to steal, kill, and destroy. Realize that there's something that I must do because I'm in active service in the Lord. This is not something that we put on and put down. This is a way of life. Listen, when I was in the military, I belonged, they said, to Uncle Sam. I belonged to him as long as I was in service. And now that I have come to Jesus Christ, I am now active. Now I must be involved in what? Spiritual warfare. So I think if we as Christians can understand from day one that I must learn how to warfare, then we can be so advanced in the kingdom right now as far as things happening. Now the church has to play catch up now because a lot of things that have gone forward, we have not been prepared for it. We have not been prepared to take on the enemy as we should. To be involved in anything that is complicated. Unforgiveness, bitterness, grudges, jealousies. Those are just a few things that you can get so caught up in that now you are renderless. You're useless now. And the enemy wants to do one thing. And guess what that one thing he wants to do? Make you what? If you're active, what's the opposite of active? He wants to make you and you. And how does he make you inactive? You're not doing spiritual warfare. I make you inactive when you're not praying. You're inactive. And guess what? As long as you are inactive, the enemy can continue to kill and destroy you because you don't realize that there's spiritual warfare involved. Is that good? So how do I stay active in service? By praying, by studying the word of God, by casting out demon spirits. If he's trying to get in, I must bind, I must loose. Amen. Those are jargons that I learned how to use. You know, I was in the military. I was learning all kinds of things. And I'm like, man, where do these words come from? But I realized that every word that I learned was useful for what I needed to do. Amen. If you don't understand the language, you can't be a good soldier. So what the drill instructors do and what the company commanders do and these guys, they teach you how to learn it so you know how to operate as a soldier. You can't get out on the battlefield and you know Alpha, Bravo, Charlie, Delta. You don't know certain words, you're gonna be confused. And that's what the enemy's job is, to confuse you. You don't realize when the enemy is coming against you. You know he knows you don't know military jargon. So he said, listen, what, I don't see him binding anything. So I can attack him because he doesn't know the jargon. So therefore he doesn't realize he has the weapon to bind me up. But guess what? I'm gonna keep right on attacking this person because they don't realize the jargon. Jesus said, I have given you authority to bind and to loose. He said, I've given you power, the word tread, over serpents and scorpions and over all the power. Listen, not over some of the power of the enemy. He said, over all the power of the enemy. So now you see why it's so important to be active. Because if you become inactive, you can't help yourself and you can't help nobody else. So what am I saying here today? It's not just for you. It's for the people who you love, the people who are watching you. I used to think that if I did something wrong, it would just hurt me in the military. Do you know that all the rest of my fellow peers, if I messed up something, you know they're going to suffer too? Do you realize that? So I must fight. I must wait.
0: 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Remember to not be just a hearer of the word, but a doer of the word as well. This is First Lady Chelis Jones, and thank you for listening. Until next time.

Hello, everyone. Welcome to Be Encouraged Today. I'm your host, Deidre Kirkland, delivering God's Word and His encouragement for this journey we call life. So, let's be encouraged today. For you, and God bless. Well, praise the Lord. How is everyone? Let's go ahead and praise the Lord. Let's praise Him for the blessings that He's given to us, and let's praise Him for the blessings that we will receive. Today, I want to talk about worry. Now, we all worry. We worry about every little detail of our lives. Let's think about the daily tasks that we have to do and that we're responsible for every day. I personally have to worry from time to time. I do tend to worry about getting the children up and ready for school, dressed, fed, and to school on time. I know there's people out there listening right now that have the responsibility of going to work, and you have to get up at a certain time every day, and you have to fight traffic, make sure you remember to eat even on your way to work, and then showing up at work. There's the worry of, is my house clean enough? Is it not clean enough? When can I clean it? When will I have time to clean it? Because, you know, we're all guilty of it. We are all guilty of having so many things on our plate that we don't have enough time to get everything done that we need to get done that day. And, you know, sometimes that's okay. And then other times, whenever it begins to take time away from God, that's not okay, because we need to reserve time for God and spend time with our Heavenly Father. The point today is about worry. And I was at the park with my children. And around the park is a bunch of woods. And I got to noticing there was a lot of squirrels and a lot of birds. Well, that particular day, I was worrying about everything that was going on that whole week. And I was worrying, and I got to noticing the birds and the squirrels. And I noticed that the squirrels, they just would go under a oak tree and get their acorns. They didn't worry about how much that oak tree had produced. They was just happily collecting their little acorns. And it got me to thinking, you know, God takes care of the squirrels and He takes care of the birds. And why do I worry about all the foolishness that some things I can't even control, but I feel like there's a need to worry about those things. And it's wrong. We don't need to worry about little things in our life. We don't need to worry and get consumed with so much anxiety in our life. And, you know, there's scripture that in Proverbs chapter 12, verse 25, that says, anxiety in a man's heart weighs him down, but a good word makes him glad. How about we, instead of getting worried about every little detail of our lives, let's start going to the Word and asking Jesus about, what should we do about this worry? You know, he doesn't want us to worry. He wants us to trust in Him. And are we really saying that we trust Him when we're worrying about everything else? I mean, those squirrels and those birds, that bird does not worry about where its material is going to come from to build its nest. It just goes out and gets it. You know why? Because God provides it. God provides the nuts and the acorns for that squirrel. He provides for us. Now, He may not give us exactly what we want, exactly when we want it, but He provides for us. Think about it. You ate last night. You ate this morning. You took a shower. He gave you running water to take a shower. He gave you a bed to rest your head on last night or this morning. He provides our needs. So worrying is not, that's just energy that we could spend elsewhere in our life and being productive, you know. So let's be encouraged today not to worry about all those little things, whether we can control them or not control them. You know, my favorite scripture in the Bible is 1 Peter chapter 5, verse 7. It says, cast all your anxiety on Him because He cares for you. Yes. Thank you, Jesus. Thank you so much for caring for me.
thank you so much for caring for me. He actually cares for us more than he cares about the squirrels and the birds. He loves us. We're his children. And if he's going to take care of them, then rest assured that he's going to take care of us. So stop all of that foolish running around and getting consumed with all of our worry and our busyness of our lives. You know, we all have that responsibility. We all have to lay aside time for those responsibilities. But let's not let those responsibilities consume our life to where we're just a bunch of little robots walking around making sure that we've gotten everything that we need to get done. You know, I'm also reminded about a lesson in the book of Luke, chapter 10, starting with verse 38. Now, this is where Jesus goes to the home of two sisters, Martha and Mary. In verse 38, it says, as Jesus and his disciples were on their way, they came to a village where a woman named Martha opened her home to him. Now, what's going on here is Martha has opened her home to Jesus and his disciples to feed them, okay? They've been on a long journey. She recognizes that he's tired and that they're tired. So she opens up her home to them and allows rest and food, okay? Well, on into the story, we learn that her sister, Mary, is at Jesus' feet, listening to his teachings, listening to the sound of his voice. She hasn't moved. She's at his feet. Okay? All this is taking place, and Martha is in the kitchen, and she's cleaning the kitchen, and she's preparing the food, and she's probably refilling drinks and being a really good hostess. And you can visualize that if you've ever invited people over at your house. It's very taxing on that individual if they don't have help when there's dinner guests at your house. You know, you have to clean the house. You have to prepare the food. You have to make sure that nobody in your house needs anything. It's a lot to shoulder for one person. Well, Martha is running around doing all of this, okay? And she becomes agitated because her sister is at Jesus' feet. So she goes to Jesus and tells Jesus, Lord, don't you care that my sister has left me to do the work all by myself? Tell her to help me. Now, how many times have we done that? How many times have we looked over at somebody at a party that we're throwing at our house? And let's think about Thanksgiving dinner. You know, Thanksgiving is coming up. How many of us are going to be stuck in the kitchen and we're preparing the food while everybody else is mingling in the living room and eating the refreshments and drinking and having a fantastic time of fellowship, and we're stuck in the kitchen and there's this little part of us that rises up with aggravation that we're the only ones working? Well, this is what Martha's problem was. She was aggravated. So she asked Jesus, says, tell her to help me. But this is what Jesus answers, and I want you to pay careful attention to how he answers her. In verse 41, he says, Martha, Martha, you are worried and upset about many things, but few things are needed. Wow. That's powerful. We could apply that to our life every day. All of the things that we are running around being worried about, those things don't even matter. Grasp that. They don't even matter. And he's telling Martha, those things don't even matter. And he goes on to say, Mary has chosen what is better, and it will not be taken away from her. Mary chose rest and counsel. She allowed Jesus to minister to her.
She didn't care about whether or not her house was clean. She didn't care about whether or not the dishes were washed, the food was being taken up out of the stove. She didn't worry whether or not her dinner guests needed drink. She sat at Jesus' feet, and she allowed Jesus to encourage her, build her up, minister to her. She took rest from him. And those are the things that we really, really do need to worry about. If we're going to worry about something, let's worry about that. Let's worry about being close to Jesus, because that's what Mary was worried about. Martha is a lot like us. Or should I say, we are a lot like Martha in our everyday lives. When was the last time that you sat at Jesus' feet? When was the last time that you allowed Jesus to minister to you and love on you? When was the last time you loved on Jesus? You know, we always ask Jesus to love us, to bless us, to minister to us, to teach us, give me wisdom, give me prosperity, give me. When was the last time we gave something to Jesus? When was the last time we gave him our worry? When was the last time we did exactly what 1 Peter chapter 5, verse 7 says? Cast all your worry on him because he cares for you. He doesn't want us to be worried all the time. He doesn't want us to be anxious of anything. He wants us to be calm, cool, and collected. He wants us to trust him. And really, if we say that we trust God, but we worry about everything, are we really trusting God? I mean, I was at that park, and that thought came to me, and it really got to me, and it touched me, and it made me really, really think about it. Am I really trusting God when I say that I'm worried about my house? I'm worried about my school grades. I'm worried about the kids' school grade. I'm worried about what if they're even going to make it to school on time. I'm worried about that bad tire on my car. I'm worried that I'm not going to make it to the gas station to get more gas. What if I run out of gas? I mean, the list goes on and on and on. And I know you have your own worries. And just think about that for a minute. Jesus told Martha that some of those things don't even matter. So think about that next time you're worried. Those things don't matter. What matters is the counsel of Jesus, the love of Jesus, the guidance from Jesus. Those things matter. And until next time, I will pray for you, and God bless. Mm-hmm.

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Also, follow me on Facebook at Be Encouraged Today with Deidre. 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And until next time, God bless.

0: 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God Topics is a Christian apologetic ministry dedicated to answering some of the toughest questions facing the church today. 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
1: If I were to say that abortion is a controversial subject, that would surely be an understatement.
2: Yes, it would.
1: Frame for us the subject of abortion and what is Israel all about.
2: Okay. Back in the 1960s, when the pro-abortionists were selling us this bag of goods, they basically told us that if we allowed abortions, there would be less out-of-wedlock births, less unwanted pregnancies, and thus less crime and less poverty. Of course, the opposite has happened since then. They also told us that we had to allow abortions because contraceptives were hard to get. Of course, we know today that any fifth grader can get contraceptives in school. Yes. Now, they have also successfully today erected what we call the red herring argument. That is, that they've transferred the argument from the actual fundamental issues of the argument to otherwise a distraction. In this particular case, I'm asked all the time, do you believe in choice? Do you believe women should have the right to do what they want with their body? Of course, I always say yes. Now let's talk about abortion. Is this extinguishing human life? And that's really the issue at hand. Now, since the advent of the sonogram, we have a lot more information than we did back in the 60s and the 70s. And here's what we know so far, that in 20 days of conception, from conception, we have a beating heart. 21 days, the baby begins to pump her own blood. 30 days, eyes, feet, and hands begin to form. 40 days, all bodily functions are working. And 8 weeks, when most abortions take place, there's some thucking, there's the presence of all bodily systems. And that's just 8 weeks into it. So we know this already. So again, is abortion extinguishing human life? Certainly after 8 weeks, there's no argument. Now, as you know, most Christians believe that life begins at conception. And why do they believe that? Well, let's look at the science first, and we'll look at the scriptures. What we know scientifically is when the 23 chromosomes of the male meet the 23 chromosomes of the female, we have 46 chromosomes, human chromosomes, with the DNA built into that those chromosomes. And that's it. We have a human life that has never been on planet Earth before. The only thing that happens after that point is cell splitting, which happens throughout our entire life. But the DNA, the blueprint for that individual, is done when the chromosomes meet. Now, what does the Bible say? We know Psalm 139, verse 13 says, "For you formed my inward parts, you covered me in my mother's womb." Bible's always taught life begins at conception. Now we have all the scientific evidence to back up our position.
1: To me, I asked the person who is a pro-abortionist, so when do you think life starts? Is it when the baby comes out? And I've never gotten, not only not a consensus answer, but any kind of good answer.
2: Right. Well, here's a very unusual thing that happened is when Roe versus Wade passes, the justice basically said, brought in all kinds of experts and basically said, we don't know when life begins, so therefore we're going to permit abortions. Now think about that. You walk into a hospital, there's someone laying on a hospital bed. You're not sure if they're dead. Do you go bury that person? Of course not. You're always going to err towards life. So if we don't know when life begins, obviously we should always err towards life, and that's one of the disturbing parts about the pro-abortion movement.
1: They've even taken that to the next step. Now, as the baby's head's coming out, they call it a partial birth abortion, and then they of course, stick a scissor in the baby's head and kill him then.
2: Yeah,
1: and say
2: happened.
1: That wasn't a life.
2: Yeah,
1: that's a hard one to do.
2: Yeah, it sure is.

God's assurance is today's lesson from the Proverbs. He who covers his sins will not prosper, but whosoever confesses and forsakes them will have mercy. Proverbs 28 and verse 13. I have told you these things so that in me you may have peace. In the world you may have sufferings, but take courage, I have conquered the world. John 16 and verse 33. Are you a confident believer, or do you live under a cloud of uncertainty and doubt? As a Christian, you may have many reasons to be confident. After all, God is in heaven, Christ has risen, and you are the recipient of God's grace. Despite these blessings, you may, from time to time, find yourself being tormented by negative emotions, and you are certainly not alone. Even the most faithful Christians are overcome by occasional bouts of fear and doubt. You are no different. But even when you feel very distant from God, remember that God is never distant from you. When you sincerely seek His presence, He will touch your heart, calm your fears, and restore your confidence. Remember today's lesson from the Proverbs. He who covers his sins will not prosper, but whosoever confesses and forsakes them will have mercy. Proverbs 28 and verse 13.

0: In 1932, a talented former bluesman turned gospel singer played on stage at a joyous revival meeting in St. Louis. After playing, he was met by a man with an urgent telegram. With horror, he read the five words pasted on the yellow paper: "Your wife has just died." He raced home, finding she had died in childbirth. He hung between joy and grief until that night when the newborn died as well.
1: And seemingly, the words, like drops of water from a crevice of a rock above, seemed to drop in line. With me on the piano, precious Lord, take my hand.
0: Thomas Andrew Dorsey is now known as the father of gospel music, and his song, Precious Lord, is still being sung around the world. Like David wrote in Psalm 30:11, "You have turned for me my mourning into dancing." 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

Jesus Christ has just called Lazarus from the tomb. Now we continue reading from the scriptures with John 11:45. Therefore many of the Jews who came to Mary and saw what he had done believed in him. But some of them went to the Pharisees and told them the things which Jesus had done. Therefore the chief priests and the Pharisees convened a council and were saying, "What are we doing? For this man is performing many signs. If we let him go on like this, all men will believe in him, and the Romans will come and take away both our place and our nation." But one of them, Caiaphas, who was high priest that year, said to them, "You know nothing at all, nor do you take into account that it is expedient for you that one man die for the people, and that the whole nation not perish." Now he did not say this on his own initiative, but being high priest that year, he prophesied that Jesus was going to die for the nation, and not for the nation only, but in order that he might also gather together into one the children of God who are scattered abroad. So from that day on, they planned together to kill him. Therefore Jesus no longer continued to walk publicly among the Jews, but went away from there to the country near the wilderness, into a city called Ephraim, and there he stayed with the disciples.

0: John 11:55. Now the Passover of the Jews was near, and many went up to Jerusalem out of the country before the Passover to purify themselves. So they were seeking for Jesus, and were saying to one another as they stood in the temple, "What do you think, that he will not come to the feast at all?" Now the chief priests and the Pharisees had given orders that if anyone knew where he was to report it, so that they might seize him. John chapter 12. Jesus, therefore, 6 days before the Passover, came to Bethany, where Lazarus was, whom Jesus had raised from the dead. So they made him a supper there, and Martha was serving, but Lazarus was one of those reclining at the table with him. Mary then took a pound of very costly perfume of pure nard, and anointed the feet of Jesus, and wiped his feet with her hair. And the house was filled with the fragrance of the perfume. But Judas Iscariot, one of his disciples, who was intending to betray him, said, "Why was this perfume not sold for 300 denarii and given to poor people?" Now he said this not because he was concerned about the poor, but because he was a thief, and as he had the money box, he used to pilfer what was put into it. Therefore Jesus said, "Let her alone, so that she may keep it for the day of my burial. For you always have the poor with you, but you do not always."
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0: Hello, everybody. I'm Henry Schaefer, and I want to welcome you to the program called Deliverance with Pastor Henry. Now, I want you to settle right on in while we give you another exciting lesson about deliverance and how to be set free and how that you can walk in the victory that Jesus Christ died for you. Now, from this point on, the ride goes upside down. So settle right on in, and we're going to share with you how you can be free from demonic spirits that torment God's people. God bless you as you listen.
1: I've called it Escape from the Dream Catcher. Escape from the Dream Catcher. That's what I want to talk to you about. Been a long time since I ministered on this here. Got a few passages of scriptures I want to share with you that want to tie them all together. Look at it over here in Amos chapter 3 and verse 12. Very strange passage of scripture. Look what he says here. Thus saith the Lord, as the shepherd takes out of the mouth of the lion two legs and a piece of an ear, so shall the children of Israel be taken out that dwell in Samaria and in the corner of a bed and in Damascus in a couch. Let me draw your attention to this part right here. Thus saith the Lord God, as the shepherd taketh out of the mouth of the lion two legs or a piece of an ear. Taking two legs and a piece of an ear out of the mouth of the lion. Isn't that crazy? It's in the Bible. You know that's in your Bible. God has a message for you today as well. But as we get ready to tie this together, I want you to go over to Genesis chapter 40 in verse 1. This is about Joseph. This came to me this week. Lord, what do you want me to preach about here? Genesis 40. I knew it was about Joseph, but I didn't know exactly what it was. Genesis 40. Look at it here. We're going to talk about it. And it came to pass after that these things, that the butler of the king of Egypt and his baker had offended their king of Egypt. And Pharaoh was wroth against two of his officers, against the chief of the butlers and against the chief of the bakers. And he put them in ward in the house of the captain of the guard, into the prison and the place where Joseph was found. And the captain of the guard charged Joseph with them, and he served them, and they continued a season inward. Father, we love you. Thank you for today. Thank you for these blessings, for being here today. Thank you for the blessing of your word. Help me, Lord, to be faithful. Help me to be effective in delivering this word to these your people. Help me to minister effectively your heart to these people, that they might be encouraged where they find themselves at, and they might escape the dream catcher. And Lord, I thank you, God, for what you're going to do in their life today. We thank you for your favor here in this place. We ask for your anointing to be upon the word, all those who we hear abroad. I thank you, God, for what you're going to do. May it be a right now word for these your people. In Jesus' name we pray, everybody says. You may be seated in the presence of the Lord. So let's begin. Say, in the name of Jesus, I bind the strong man in every person here. You hear me, strong man? You're bound. You're weak. You're weak. You're defeated. In the name of Jesus. Look at your neighbor. Say, strong man, you're going to hear the word of God today. You're not going to like it, but you're going to let that person hear the word of God right now. In Jesus' name. Any spirit came in this place not of God, bind you up, command you to leave now in the name of Jesus. Out you go. You're not wanted in this place. Now, of course, Jezebel, we're not going to leave you alone either. Say, Jezebel, you're not wanted in this place. So out you go. You can't run this church no more. So out you go. Go find you another church. Go on down the street. They got to learn how to fight you like we did. Out you go in the name of Jesus. Come on, give the Lord a hand clap of praise in the house. Let's talk about escaping from the dream catcher. It's a very simple story in the Bible. Joseph actually lived to be 110 years old. When the story first begins, it starts like in Genesis 37. And when we pick up the story that he is

bow down before him. He tells these dreams to his brothers. Now, his brothers hates Joseph because Joseph is one of those who is the favorite, you know, the baby, the favorite of the son, of the father. So he's the favorite. They hear what's going to happen to him of this here, and he says, what do y'all think? We're going to bow down. Do you think we're going to bow down to you, the youngest? Now, he's 17 years old at this time. Of course, he's got older brothers. So what they decided to do, because he was a dreamer, he stayed at home. His brother goes to work, and as they go to work, the father sends the son, his favorite son, to go get him. He finds them in Dothan. When they get there, they say, look at the dreamer. He's coming. The dreamer's on the way. Let's just tell you the story, what's happening here. But as we began, you understand where he says that he's in prison, and he is there. So let's get to the prison house. He has a dream. Sun, moon, stars. Now, I'm going to, at the beginning, ask you this here. Do you believe that Joseph even knew what was really going to happen or know what was going to go on? Well, he told him. He told him, he says, all of your stuff bow down to me. He said, the sun, moon, and the stars bows down. And they asked him, do you think we all going to bow down to you? So they knew. They interpreted the dream. You see what I'm getting at? They interpreted the dream right then. It wasn't something by happen chance. Y'all see it already? So what happens is they put in a plot and a plan. They said, hey, listen, we're going to make sure that this doesn't happen. So what happens, they find a pit, they throw them over in the pit, Ishmaelites come along, they sell them into prison, you know, into slavery. And then they take him up to Egypt. Now, they deceived his father, Jacob, saying that an animal killed him, took the blood. I'm not going through the story like that, but he thinks his son is dead. And what happens is that now his son, Joseph, goes to Egypt. And he is found there, bought into slavery by one Potiphar, a man named Potiphar. And he is like a ruler that's in the land. And he takes Joseph into his house. Everywhere Joseph went, everything prospered. I mean, Joseph has got it going on. Now, this here. So it is from this time, he's 17 years old. And this is going to last in his life until he comes out till he's 30 years old. So this, I want you to understand that it's going to last 13 years. This ordeal that he's going through. So I don't want to just drop it later on. I'm just going to let you know. These are questions I ask. So I sit back and ask myself, well, how long did this happen? So we're dealing with a time period of 13 years that this takes place in his life. God has already given him a promise. And there's going to be a time frame in which this thing is going to play out. I'm going to give you some keys, though, along the way as we take the story. Now, I'm praying, Lord, that you will help me to deliver this message that you've laid on my heart, that I can convey it to these your people here, that they will truly understand not to let the dream catcher steal away their dreams in life. Help me to impart this today to your people. Because I know that God has promised you and y'all some things. And the enemy's come along and told you that things aren't going to happen. He's come along to tell you that what God has promised you, that they'll never happen, you're too old, things will never work out, but there's some keys that you need to look along the way about some things in your life. And there's still some things that God has promised me that hasn't happened yet, and I just believe they're going to happen. Do you understand what I mean? I just believe that that is some things that God's going to promise me as well. But we're not talking about me, we're talking about the people of God, and let's take the word and put and sow it into our lives. So now we understand that he's in Potiphar's house. They're in Potiphar's house. He's a young man. So his wife has an eye for him. And she wants to have an encounter with her, a sexual encounter. And he wants to be true to his God. So he actually runs out of his robe. She grabs him. He runs out of the robe. And when Potiphar comes home to Potiphar's wife, sees what's happening. She tells him, she lies against Joseph, that Joseph tried to make a move on her. And immediately what happens is that Joseph finds himself in jail, in prison. And the Bible says in prison where the Pharaoh kept his prisoners at. So Pharaoh had a prison for prisoners. And he put them right inside there. And the Bible also says, though, that everywhere
Everywhere that Joseph went, he had God's favor.

0: So here we find ourselves that in Genesis chapter 40, that's what we just read there in Genesis 40. You'll find out now that he is in prison. And the prison overseer gave the oversight of the prison to Joseph. Isn't this crazy? In prison, he's going to come on in and going to give everything to him. And he says everything that he did, he didn't look under his hand. You know, he didn't come behind the back and say, well, let me see how you're doing. But he just said everything Joseph touched, it just prospered. Even in prison, it just prospered. And so he just let it go, just leave it alone there. But all of a sudden, here's what's happened. This is the story. The point that I really want to make. I don't know how many minutes I'm into this thing here, but I don't want to wait till the end. Let's get it in the meat of this thing here. 10 to 15 minutes, and let me tell you what's happening. In the story, that there is a butler that offends Pharaoh. There is a baker that offends Pharaoh. And see this here is that because of the offense of the butler and the baker, what Pharaoh does, he takes the chief of the baker, he takes the chief of the butlers, and he puts them in prison. Now, when he puts them in prison, he's in there, and he's in there for quite a long period of time. Remember now, understand this here, from 17 to 30. And we know there's some time markers that are in there. I'll give you the time markers in just a little bit. But he's in prison there. And they are there. And all of a sudden, that these men in prison, they have a dream. And in the dream, God is going to give revelation to Joseph about these dreams. The first dream that is told in prison by the butler is this here. He says, all I know is that there was a branch that was in a pot that was over me. And he says this branch started to branch out three branches and it had fruit on it. And he says, I do not know what this means. He says, and what happened, he says, I was able to take the fruit off of the branch, squeeze it up, put it in a cup and give it to Pharaoh, let him drink it. That's the short of the dream. And here's what happens. Joseph has the interpretation, says, hey, can you tell me what this means? So now we understand he's going to get this revelation about the butler. And here's what it says. He told him, he said, what's going to happen? He says, in 3 days, what's going to happen? He said, the fruit that you squeezed, you're going to be able to take that again into the cup and you're going to be able to give it to the king. What that means is that in 3 days, he's going to release you and he's going to put you back into your position to where you were at. Now the baker hears how good the dream is. And as he hears how good the dream is, he says, tell me the interpretation of my dream. He said, this one here, he said, I had three baskets. It was full of baked meat on top of my head. And he says, and the birds came, and he said, they were eating the meat out of the baskets. Tell me what the dream means. He said, your dream means this. He says that in 3 days, what's going to happen is the king is going to take you, cut your head off. And he says, the birds will come in, they will eat your flesh, and you will die. That's what's going to happen. I mean, so you got to either say it's going to be real or not. I don't know. But let me tell you how what happened in your Bible. In 3 days, what the dreams were interpreted to happen, it happened just like that. Because in 3 days was the king's birthday. And the birthday was there. And he asked them, what shall I do? And one of those comes together before him was the butler. Came before him and said, release the butler. And what happens is that just what happened, the king released the butler and restored him to his position. The baker, so offensive, what he did. Now, you got to understand that these people that Joseph are around is people of influence. That this is just not a butler and this is just not a baker. This is a chief butler and a chief baker. You understand that? The Bible is very specific about this happening. And what happens is this baker is taken, he's beheaded, and he's not restored to his position. But Joseph always tells them, he told them, the butler. He says, when you get out, tell Pharaoh that I was stolen out of my land, and I was sold into slavery, and that I am not supposed to be here. And what has happened by Potiphar and by Potiphar's wife, it's a misunderstanding. It did not happen like that here. But the Bible says that the butler forgot about Joseph while he was in there. And many people believe that in this time frame is that he is in there for at least another 2 years. And that's something been left behind for 2 years in all of these things. Here's the next part of it, that Pharaoh has a dream. Several years later, Pharaoh has the dream. Now, with the dream is told like this here, that he has a dream about cows coming out of the water, and there were seven fat cows, and then he has a dream about seven lean cows coming out. Doesn't know what it means. He has another dream immediately after that. It is about the dream of the corn, the seven ears of corn. The corn opens up, and there are like seven ears in one corn. Well, look at all this here. And then the dream is, the other part of the dream is that he's going to open it up, and there are seven lean ears of corn. What does this mean? The butler remembers this. The butler remembers that there was, and they all tried to tell the meaning of the dreams. They couldn't tell the meaning of the dream. What I'm trying to tell you, let me tell the story, then I'm going to tell you how you fit into this and what you need to look for in your life. So he tells him there's a man that's in prison, Joseph. He told about my dream, and he told about the dream of the baker. He hit it right on the head, brother. I mean, no pun about taking the head off the man, but he hit it right on the head. You did exactly what he said. You let me out, you chopped off his head. And the buzzards came in to eat him up. He said, but he can interpret your dream. So they get Joseph, and he comes, and he interprets the dream. He tells him, here's what's going to happen. Both times he said, there's going to be 7 years of plenty. He says, you're going to have years of meat, grain, and he's going to have 7 years of plenty, then you're going to have 7 years of famine. It's showing seven years of good fat cows, of plenty of grain, and the ears of corn they're going to be able to eat. But 7 years is coming. It's going to happen. You're going to have 7 years of drought. So with that being said, understanding, he understood that, Pharaoh understood that this man had a revelation that he needed, and they started to prepare. He takes him out of prison, sets him up under the kingdom to where he's able to oversee everything that is there. And all of a sudden now, he is able to plan for the future of his people, and not only that, but you know that God had a plan for his people. And that God was going to use him to prepare and to save a whole nation and many people. And here's what I want you to know about in your dreams. Joseph had dreams. And as he had the dreams of what God was going to use him, it seems to be kind of outlandish about how the sun, moon, and stars, that would be in like the sun, moon, and stars, that would be like all of the seed of Abraham would be rolled up into his brothers are going to come, and they're going to bow down before him. The sun, moon, stars, and all the stars are going to come. And not only that, what's going to happen is that the sheaves are going to come, the ones that need food. They've been in the field. You ready? They're in the field, and they're gathering food and grain and everything. The ones who are in the field starving for food and grain, those are the ones that's going to come, and they're going to bow down before me, and they're going to be able, not in a servitude way, but in a way they're going to understand that God has prepared me to help to prepare you for surviving for the years to come. And it's a great story of how there's restoration in the family. There's restoration in Joseph's family when the sons come down, his brothers come down. It's the story here. That's not the purpose of me telling, but here's what I want you to know. Here's the message. Look for things in your life that God is working on you about. Think about the things that it may feel like that you're in prison right now. And God has promised you some things, and there are some circumstances in your life that have been contrary to what you think is going to happen. Think about what God had promised this young man, and now he finds himself in a pit. You hear me? In a pit. And he's sold into slavery. And you understand that when they're sold into slavery, you're talking about their servants they have a master. You know, many people in life right now, they feel like that they are servitude to the enemy, the devil. And they can't get out of a pit. There's no way you're going to get out of a pit. And things go from worse to worse. You get out, sold into slavery, and you find yourself in Egypt where there are a bunch of gods that don't even use the name God, Yahweh. And the name, totally different situation. And now you're there in the house hearing all them worship their gods and say all of those things and accused, sexually accused of something that he didn't do. Maybe you've been accused of some things in your life. And I don't care whether you've done them or not. It doesn't really matter to me. But that accusation has a long-term riding factor that can really mess with your mind. That I didn't do it, but I had to go to jail. I didn't do it, but I took the fall for other people. I didn't do it because I didn't open my mouth up and try to defend myself. You know, the Bible talks about that God is the one who's the revenge. He's the revenger, not you. He revenges us, not we ourselves. Amen. So there's going to be things that you're going to go through in your life as well. I don't care what God has promised you. It could be in your ministry. It could be in your family. It could be in your life. Think about the promises that God has given you. I'm going to give you some keys here in just a moment, though. When you find yourself going from worse to worse to worse, never give up on God. But in this story over and over, you're going to find the word, but God was with Joseph. But God was with Joseph. But God was with Joseph. And I want you to understand, no matter where you're at, God is with you. God is with you. You hear me? God is with you. See, there are people right now who's going to hear this. They're in prison. And I'm going to tell you, and God is with you, but God is with you. You know, there's things that people can do. I don't know how God does it, but he can get you out of anywhere. Don't say he can't. You keep trusting, you keep believing God. God can turn the situation around. I mean, we just sung the song, Waymaker, Miracle Worker, Promise Keeper. You see, and I believe that is the God that we serve. I don't know how he's going to do it, but he's going to make a way. He is a waymaker. Understand this here with Joseph as well. Not only that in the story, you're going to find out that God places people in Joseph's life for a reason. Potiphar is there. I don't know if I need to go ahead. No, I'm not going to say it right now. Potiphar is there, is going to be used by God. The woman's there, going to be used by God to drive him into a place. He has to have certain people around him in the place. But you see, in Potiphar's house was not the people that Joseph needed. They were in Pharaoh's house. And he had to drive him out of Potiphar's house and put him into a prison where the people that is in Pharaoh's house would recognize him. So God's going to move you some places you're not going to know. You think you're going from good to worse. But God is taking you to a place. He's taking you to a place where God has other people around you that you've got to know. You've got to trust God in the process, my friend. And there's people that's going to come. There's things that he's going to do to take you places with people you're not going to understand, but you have to be there. You have to be there because God's got influence with those people. And he's going to use their influence. So let's think about this here for a moment. So this one here is, I want you to know, the butler that is in the story, or the chief butler that's in the story, think about this here. God used the butler in the story to open the door for Joseph. See, the butler is the one who actually does what? God used the butler in the story to open the door for Joseph. He had to have a butler. So here's what I'm saying, y'all. Listen to me. God's got butlers for you. Listen, you hear what I'm saying? He's got supernatural butlers right where you're at that's going to open up the doors into things that you need in life. You see, listen here, I just don't know if I can. So, you know, I've studied the story and everything, but say, God, convey to me what you need to speak to the people. Amen. I got butlers for you. You think it's bad. God says you think it's bad. And it's not. Supernaturally, I put you in that situation for that butler right there to be there. So what do you think about the baker? You know, the baker got his head cut off, but I'm going to tell you, the baker plays a very important part in this here. The baker in the story is a baker is a person who sets things in order for a recipe. See, the baker is the one who puts this here, and he takes this and a little bit of this and a little bit of this and a little bit of this, and he puts it all together because he's going to cook and make something. Look for the baker in your life. God's working on you. You see, don't think that the baker in the story in the prison house didn't cook, because he cooked. Joseph made sure that the baker would cook. That makes sense. And it would be some of the best food, huh? Because it came off of Pharaoh's table. He knew how to cook and lay it spread out. But the baker in your life is the person who sets things in order in your life. So you're going to be thinking that the baker is mean and what have you, but you've got to have bakers in your life. They're going to tell you, like they come in, they're going to see how you cook at the kitchen and things are spread out everywhere. He goes, uh-uh. No, we got to get this thing in order. The baker is to get your life in order. God's going to bring that. See, the baker is working on you. He's putting you, he's getting you in order. He's working in your life. He's seeing things that you don't see. He's seeing things that I don't need this in the recipe. I don't need this out of your life in the recipe. You got to get rid of some of the pride. You got to get rid of some of the arrogance. You got to get rid of some of the smart attitude. You got to get, and let me take a little bit of this. Let me take a little bit of that. Some of this we're going to chop off and get rid of. Some of this stuff we don't need, that bone. I don't need that bone. He's the baker in the story. And it took the baker, and it took the butler to make the story, but that's not the end of the story. There will always be in the story, to make the dream come true, a Pharaoh in your life. The Pharaoh in your life is the one who has the finances to make the dream come to pass. God will finance his dream. God will finance the dream. It's his dream, not yours. If it's his dream, look for the butler, the baker, and the doors to open on the financial side of the things that God wants to do in your life, because the promises that God has promised you is true and it will happen. Somebody shout yes. Somebody shout yes. So what's the message here? I got two passages of scripture to close with. Oh, three really. Put up Numbers 23 and 19. What the scripture says, for God is not a man that he should lie, neither the son of man that he should repent. If he spoke it, he shall bring it to pass. Somebody shout yes. Are they in the back? Y'all got this in the backup? Bring it up. Numbers 23:9. Somebody put a hand up and say, yeah, I'm still back here. Well, that might be running around the building. Here it comes. They might have liked that one too much. Look at this one here. Forget about, there we go. God is not a man that he should lie, neither the son of man that he should repent. Hath he said, and shall he not do it? Hath he spoken it to you, and shall he not make it good? Okay, you ready? Put up Genesis 45, 7 and 8. And then immediately, look at what he says here. Here's in the story. Joseph realized, God sent me before you to preserve you a posterity in the earth and to save your lives by a great deliverance. I can't go nowhere. I can't preach nothing about don't go anywhere you didn't find up a deliverance in the Bible. He's going to save you by a great deliverance. Going to pull you out by a great deliverance. And the last thing, let's bring it back around again. You ready? It's Amos 3 and 12. Put it back up for me, brother. Thus saith the Lord, as the shepherd takes out of the mouth the lion, two legs, or a piece of an ear, so shall the children of Israel be taken out that dwell in Samaria and in the corner of a bed and in Damascus in a couch. Here's what I want you to know. And here's what the scripture speaks about this here. And how does it fit with us? The lion has devoured many of your dreams and you. He's devoured your dreams. And he's devoured the ones who dream the dreams. And God looks into the mouth of the lion today. And he sees something worth saving. He sees two legs and an ear. And the shepherd is sent to retrieve out of the mouth of the lion what's left over. And I'm here to tell you this. And why did he leave an ear and legs? If you have an ear to hear, here's what he's speaking to you today. And he's left you on your legs. You've got to get up and stand. Just stand. Hear what he says and just stand. What God spoke's coming to pass. What he spoke's coming to pass, everybody. It's going to happen. Say, Lord, your servant hears today. Open doors. Straighten me out. Finance the dreams, Lord. I'm in your hands. Come on, give the Lord a hand clap of praise in the house. Hey! Waymaker. Stay with me. Now let's sing this here. You ready? It's going to be good. Y'all want to go up there and help him sing? Go over and help him sing.
1: Because he's a waymaker. Go help him sing.

Hold what you got a moment. Now, if there's a voice been talking to you that it's not going to happen, I'm going to call that demon out today. That's a voice of a demon talking to you. You done listened to it so long, you've opened the door up. God says, you got to close that door because I'm going to open some new doors up for you. Once you come, stand right up here. We're going to pray over you, then we're going to let you go. Go ahead and sing, brother. Yeah.

0: Joseph's in the prison. 2 years. Lord, I did what you said. I interpreted the dreams. You forgot about me. God has not forgot about you, everybody. He has not forgotten about you. Look for why you're there where you're at. For what? The butler, the baker, and the finances are coming. Somebody shout amen. Okay, you ready? Real simple. Say, I come out of agreement with the Spirit that tells me that my dream that the Lord has given me will not come to pass. I come out of agreement with that Spirit. I break the legal contract in the name of Jesus. If I have a Spirit in me that tells me the dream will not come to pass, I want it to come out in the name of Jesus. I'm going to call the dream, the Spirit, the dream catcher. Because you know, a dream catcher is an evil tool of the enemy. It doesn't catch bad dreams. That's the portal for demons to come into. So let's use the name of the dream, of the sermon, the dream catcher. He's called all the promises of God in. Say, in the name of Jesus, you must release the promises of God. From the dream catcher. Are you hear me, dream catcher? They don't want you no more. You ready? Say, I dream catcher. Give up my right to God's people. And I go now to the pit. I bind to myself doubt and unbelief. And we go to the pit. Just breathe. Now come out, dream catcher. Come out of God's people. One that says it's not going to happen. Come on out. Come out of God's people. Out. Come out. Dream the dream catcher. Come out. The spirit behind the dream catcher. Out. Out. Out. Out. Come out doubt. Come out unbelief. Just breathe. Come out doubt. Come out unbelief. Come out. Come out. The one that has stolen God's dreams out of his people, come out. Come out of God's people. Out. Breathe. Come out. That dream catching spirit, come out. That has stolen the dreams and said it's not going to happen. Come out, dream catcher. Come out, the spirit behind the dream catcher. Come out. Come out that body. Come out, doubt. Come out, unbelief. Come out. Come out, doubt. Come out, unbelief. Let's go. Out that body. Out. Out. Out. Out. Come out now. The one that has stolen the dreams. Come out as man. Come out. Come out. Come out of God's people. I forbid the transverse of any spirits. Come out. Come out. The one that says it's not going to happen. Come out. Come out. Come out of God's people. Out. Come out. Come out. Come out of that body. Come out of that body. Come out. Come out of God's people. Come out. One that said the dream's not going to happen. Come out. Doubt and unbelief. Let's go. Out. Get out of that body. Come out now. You can't have God's people no more. Come out. Doubt. Come out unbelief. Come out. You ready? Say, come out of me, depression. Come out, depression. Come out. All the way out of that body. Out. Out, depression. Come out, depression. Out. Out. Out. Out. You can't have them no more. Come out of that body. Come out now. Come out. Come out. Come out. Come out of that body. Come out. Come out in the name of Jesus. Come on now. Come out. Come out of that body. Out. Out. Come on out of that body. Out. Come out now. The one that says it's not going to happen. Come out. You need to come. You need to get in on this thing. Come out. Get right here. Y'all come on down. Y'all want to get prayed for? Come on down. These are demons that talk to you. Say, the spirit that says that this is not going to happen in my life or in our life, say, I want it to come out of me. It's a demon. You got to battle it. God says it's going to happen. What's the devil say? What does he say? It's not going to happen. The spirit that says it's not going to happen. I want it to come out of me. I don't want you no more. The spirit that says it's not going to happen. Get out of me. The spirit that says it's not going to happen. Get out of me. Say, I come out of agreement with you. You can't have me no more. They say, well, hey, listen, we keep believing, don't we? Hey, we keep pressing forward. We keep doing. But there's a spirit that talks to us. It's not going to happen. Say, I give up my right to this body, and I go to the pit. Come out. Come out now. The one that says it's not going to happen, come out. Just breathe. Breathe. Get right there and come on out. Come out. Get right there. The one that says it's not going to happen, come on out. Come out. Come on out. Come out. Come out. Get right there. Just breathe. Let this thing come out. Come on out. The one that says it's not going to happen, come out. Come out. The one that says it's not going to happen, come out. Come out. Come out of this man. Breathe. Come out. Just breathe. Come out. The one that says it's not going to happen, come out. Breathe. Look at me. Breathe. Open your mouth and breathe. Come out of him. Come out of this man. Come out of me. You're under the sound of my voice. Come out. The one that says it's not going to happen. Get out. Come out. Get out. The one that says it's not going to happen, get out. Get out of these bodies. Come out of God's people. The one that says it's not going to happen, come out. You can't have me no more. Come out of your pastor. Come out of me. Come out of me. Get out of me as well. Come out. Come out. I want the dream catcher. Get out of me. Out. The one that says it's not going to happen, come out. Come out. You find yourself in a good place now, don't you? Come out. Come out. It's an evil demon. Come out. It's not going to happen. Come out. The dream catcher says it's not going to happen. Come out. Come out. Come out of that body. Come out of God's people. Out all the way. God is not a man that he should lie. Get that demon out that says it's not going to happen. There's people listening to me, the sound of my voice. The devil's told you long enough. It's not going to happen. Come out of God's people. Come out of agreement with that voice. Come out of me now. Come out now. It's not going to happen. Come out of God's people. Out. Out. Out. He's stolen your dream. The dream catcher's got you. Come out. Come out. Come out of that body. Come out now. Come out. There you go. Come out. Come out. Come out of my brother right here. Come out of my brother. Come out of him. There you go. Come on out of him. Out. Yeah, say, you coming out of him. You coming out of him. Come out of that body. Come on out. Give him something. Give him something. Come on out of him. Give him a tissue. Tissue, tissue, tissue. Come out of him. Come out. Come out. Come out of him. Out. Come out of my brother. Get right there and come out of him. All the way. There you go. Come out. Come out of that body. Out. Out. Right there. Out. All the way. Come out of him now. There you go. Get out of him. Out. Come on out, doubt and unbelief. Come on out, depression. Get out of my brother now. Come out of him. All the way. You'll feel it come right up through here. Right there. Just breathe for him. Harry, come on out. Come out of this man. See, crying is a sign of deliverance. That means, that's right. So get out of him. Come. Yeah, say, I don't want to go. Say, I don't want to go. Say, I don't want to go. But I got to go to the pit. There you go. Come on out of him. Come on out. There you go. Come on out. You take him through. Come on. Call him out. Come on out of him. Get right there. Just breathe it out. Come out. Come on out of that body. Out. Come out. Come on out. There you go. Come on out of that body. Get right there and come out of her. Come out. The one that says, it's not going to happen. That's a demon's name. It's not going to happen. Come out. The one that says, it's not going to happen. Come out. You're not going to get healed. You're not going to get delivered. Come out. Get right here. Come on out. It's not going to happen. It's not going to happen to you. It'll happen for everybody else. But not you. It happened to the butler. The butler got out, but you didn't get out. Come on out of that body. Come on out of that body. Come on out. Come out. Come out all the way. Come out of that body. Out. Come out of this body. Come on out. The one that says it's not going to happen. These are demons. Come out. It is going to happen. What God has promised us here, it will happen. It will happen. Come in. It will happen. Come out. God is not a man that he should lie. It will happen. Come out. The one that says it will not happen, come out. Come out. The one that says it will not happen, get right here and come out of this man. Come on out of him. Breathe. Get right there and come out of him. Get right here and come out. Come out. Get right there and come out of him. Get right there and come out of this man right here now. Come on out. Breathe. Come out. That thing will come out. Get right here. Come out of that tummy right here and get right there and come out of him. The one that talks to him and says it will not happen. It happened for everybody else but not you. Come out. Come out of him. Come out of him. Get out. Get right there. Come on out. Come out of that body. Come out of that body. Out. Out. Come out in the name of Jesus. Loose him and come out of him. Whew, yeah, there you go. Come out of that body. Come on out. The one that said it's not going to happen to her. Come on. Get out of that body. Come on. You've been in my church too long. I'm not talking about you. I'm talking about the demon. Come on out of that body. Come on out. Come on. You talk to God's people too much. You say it's not going to happen. Come out. Come out. Come out. Come out now. Come out all the way. You can't have God's people no more. Up and out. Out. Those who are listening over the internet and over the radio, say, come out of me. The one that tells me it's not going to happen. You hear me, dream catcher? Come out. Come out. The one that says it's not going to happen. Come out. Come out of God's people. Come out of God's people. Out. Out. You messed up today. Come out. Come out all the way. Out in the name of Jesus. Woo-wee. You're an evil demon. You all right? Come on out of that body. Out. Out. Out. Loose. Loose and come out. Loose and come out. Dang it, right there. Come on out of her. Come out. Mental confusion. Come on out. Mental confusion out. Come out, everybody. Mental confusion. Mental torment. I can't remember. Out. Out. Out. Out. Come out. Foggy minded. Come out. The foggy minded. The cloudy mind. Out. Out. Out. All the way. Come out of that body. Come out of that body. Get right here. Come on out. Come on out of her. There it is. You feel it right there? Come on out. Come on out. Come on out. Come out of that body. Come on out of that body. Out. Out. Out. Out. Come on out. Come out of that body. Out. There you go. Breathe. Breathe. There you go. Come out. Come out. The foggy minded. Come out. I can't remember. Come. Come. Come out of that body. Stand right here. Let him stay right here with you. Come on out. Come out of that body. Come out. Come out all the way. Come out of that body. Breathe for, do it for. It's not going to happen. Come out. Come out. Come out. Come out of that body. Come out of everybody. Come out of God's people. Out. Out. You can't have them no more. Up and out. Come out in the name of Jesus. Say, get out of me. Say, I don't want mind control no more. You hear me? Mind control. They don't want you. Say, I'm mind control. Give up my right to God's people. And I go to the pit. Come out, mind control. Come out. Come out. Loose. Loose. Loose and come out. Loose mind control. She's got it right there. Call that thing out of her. That's on her head right there. Come out. Loose mind control. Out. Out. Out. Out. Out in the name of Jesus. Come out. Come out of that body. Come out of that body. Can't have them no more. Up and out. Somebody say, thank you, Jesus. Come out now. All the way to the pit. Thank you, Jesus. Rabbi Shatarabaka. Come on out of that body. Come on out of that body. Come out. Come out of Shannon. Come out of Shan. Tell her to open her eyes up and look at you. I think come on out. Come out of that body. Come out. Come out. Isn't that crazy, y'all? Come out. Come out in the name of Jesus. Ready? There's some anointing on. Anointing on. I'm going to pray for you. You ready?
1: 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Hey, it's been my pleasure. God bless you. And remember, I am a demon terrorist.
2: 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He offered his regrets. But he could afford to buy a car and large screen TV set. He even bought a good-sized house with all his take-home pay. But when the offering plate came around, he looked the other way. He took a nice vacation with his family every year and enjoyed the finer things in life, which he considered very dear. But as for giving to the Lord, not now, he would say. I worked too hard for my money simply to give it away. He forgot that God had placed him here and made him who he is. That God had given him his job, his house, his wife and kids. That all that really mattered had been done by God, not he. That God's own Son had paid the price for his eternity.
3: 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After all, he loved you enough to give. A Money Minute from Crown Financial Ministries.
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4: 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A little harder. Is the hammer too heavy?
5: Yeah.
4: Okay, use both hands and I'll hold the nail.
5: Okay.
4: Now take aim and...
5: Dad, remember the third commandment. You shall not use the Lord's name in vain. Oh. When we do, we show disrespect. Okay, Dad?
4: Fine, son.
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7: It was 2:30 in the morning on August 3, 1923, when an unassuming vice president of the United States discovered that he was now America's new leader. He was with his family at the time, so his father administered to him the oath of office. He placed his hand on the Bible in the dim light of a kerosene lamp. He once said prophetically, "The foundation of our society and our government weighs so heavily on the teaching of the Bible that it would be difficult to support them if faith in these teachings would cease to be practically universal in our country." Who was this leader? His nickname was Silent Cal, but people today know him better as Calvin Coolidge, our 30th president. His administration showed true the words in Proverbs 16:7, "When a man's ways please the Lord, he makes even his enemies to be at peace with him."
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10: If you're talking, they will hear you. killed.
11: Yeah, well, Kyle's not here.
10: How come?
11: Kicked off the team. Didn't Tim tell you? Kyle and some other kids got caught drinking beer in the park a couple of nights ago.
10: Really?
11: Yeah. Zero tolerance. He's out for the season.
10: Come on, it's a first offense, right?
11: That we know of. But why should that matter? He knew not to drink. I've made it clear to Matt, that's what we expect from him. What have you said to Tim?
10: Nothing really. You know, a lot of kids try it at this age, so...
11: Yeah, well, a lot of kids don't try it, too. I'm not saying that Matt's going to be this perfect kid, but if I don't tell him what we expect and why he shouldn't drink, how's he going to know?
10: You think kids that age really listen?
11: They never admit it, Bill, but they hear more than you think.
12: Talk. They hear you. For more information about talking with kids about underage drinking, visit underagedrinking.samhsa.gov.
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15: So I wanted to talk with you and your mom today, Lily, because some people at school have noticed changes going on with you. And we're concerned.
16: Like what? Who?
15: Some of your friends, teachers. 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You're hanging with new friends.
16: So?
15: So, individually, maybe those things are no big deal. 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
15: That's right. 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So what do you say? Can we talk?
4: For more information about talking with your kids about underage use of alcohol and other drugs, visit underagedrinking.samhsa.gov.

0: Hello, my name is Henry Schaefer, and welcome to another segment of Word of God Speak. And here I have with me a good friend of mine, longtime friend, Reverend Heath Easler. Now, he's the pastor of the Harbor of Hope Ministries in Greenwood, South Carolina. Heath, it's good to have you with us.
1: It's wonderful to be here. Thank you for having me.
0: We're having a good time here.
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3: I want to thank y'all for tuning in to us tonight. We're happy to be on the air with y'all. Sorry we missed y'all the past couple weeks. We've all had a couple things going on recently, and we just weren't able to get on with y'all, but we are pleased and happy to be with y'all again tonight. And hopefully next week we'll have Brother Bill and Brother Stephen back on with us. Brother Bill, if y'all have sent us some prayers for him, he's got some health stuff going on, but hopefully he'll be, like I said, be with us next week. And Stephen's out of town visiting some family up north, and we just pray for him to have some safe travels and get back home safely to us, and hopefully he'll be on with us next week as well.
4: Yep.
3: Brother Mark, how you been?
4: Been doing good.
3: Doing good.
4: Yep. Just keeping on, keeping on.
3: Yep. Same here. Been busy. I've been building a new chicken coop the past couple weeks, and it's turned into a lot bigger project than I anticipated. 8x8. You can walk in it. It's a lot bigger than the one we have. And,
4: it's a nice one.
3: Yeah. It's going to be once I get it done. But, yeah. Hey, Karen. Thanks for tuning in. Glad to see you watching us tonight. But, guys, I posted the phone number on the page. If you guys would like to give us a call, you got anything interesting you'd like to talk about or any questions you might have or prayers you might need, the studio line is 803-335-3131. And just give us a call. And we'll be happy to have a little chat with you.
4: Yeah, how about a testimonies?
3: Yeah.
4: That'd be good. I love to hear testimonies.
3: Absolutely.
4: You know, the Bible's real clear on the significance of a testimony.
3: Yeah.
4: It's how we overcome.
3: That's right.
4: By the blood of the Lamb and the word of our testimony. Can't ever leave Jesus out.
3: You know, I always have to chuckle when I meet people, and, you know, I've obviously been fortunate enough to give my testimony quite a few times because of my background. And when you meet people that don't have the same background, you know, the struggles that I went through, feel like they don't have a testimony. And I got to remind them, that's a testimony in itself.
4: Oh, yeah.
3: That God, you know, that you relied on God, or God had you in his hands,
4: yeah,
3: and you never took that step in the different direction that I went in.
4: Yeah.
3: You know, that's to me, that's a greater testimony than what the one that I
4: have. It really is, brother, to be honest with you. I mean, a lot of people, you know, that's led a quiet and righteous life.
3: Yeah.
4: To me, that's a greater testimony.
3: Yeah. to go all through your youth, childhood, mm-hmm, up to an adult, and not give into the temptations that I gave into. That in itself, to me, is just beautiful. It's beautiful.
4: It's real clear in the Bible that the Lord has no part of sin.
3: That's right.
4: And he is not proud of us that we get it here and act like a bunch of hellions. And
3: right,
4: he saves us. Don't get me wrong. There's a testimony in it, but let's not. It's a testimony of what he can do. Where sin abounded, grace abounded much greater.
3: That's right. That's
4: but
3: right.
4: There's no. I'm with you. I don't think we highlight enough people that have lived a righteous,
3: mm-hmm,
4: life and didn't, you know,
3: yeah,
4: dig up the ditches, you might say.
3: You know, and that's one thing I kind of like bring up to them. Like, you know, to me, it's a lot harder to have walked a life of that,
4: yeah,
3: than it is.
4: It was hard for us. We didn't do it.
3: Right. That's what I'm saying. But I took the easy route and just gave into my flesh every day, you know. And for those that didn't have that influence or that, you know, that draw towards, you know, didn't allow that draw to take them to places they didn't want to go, where God didn't want them to go, you know, I got to remind them that that's way more beautiful than the testimony I have.
4: Yeah, you know? The Lord doesn't reward evil with evil.
3: That's right.
4: So he doesn't, I want to say, condone or bless evil. He's not for sin in any type. He's not for wickedness. It has no part in him. A righteous life is walking in the Spirit.
3: That's right.
4: To walk in the Spirit is to walk out God's word, be obedient to God's word, and live a righteous life.
5: Yeah.
4: A lot of people get that a little mixed up.
5: Right.
4: They like to see something that they relate to as spiritual, in a sense, and it very well may be. But to walk in the Spirit is to be obedient to God's word.
5: That's right.
4: And walk and live a righteous life.
5: Right.
4: And when you do that, you will not fulfill, or let's see, you will not fulfill the lust of the flesh.
5: Right.
4: Yeah. So he's real clear on that. So you mentioned there about maybe going over into Luke a little bit there.
5: Yeah.
4: If we hit in on that a little bit and we feel like we don't get the go to go any further and take off with it, there's a prayer that the Lord moved on me, and I've been sharing it at our church for about 3 months, and I've shared it with the prayer teams and different groups. And I feel like

0: because I had so many layers of sin mm-hmm. in my life.
1: Right.
0: I really did. I just, at least a snake will shed his skin.
1: Right.
0: I just kept building on, and yeah. you get harder and harder and harder.
1: Right.
0: It's amazing what the Lord can do.
1: Yeah. You know, it's kind of funny. I was listening to a sermon on the way over here, and the pastor was making, you know, a reference to the, you know, a lot of people feel like they're walking with Jesus, but they're just walking among him, right? They think because they're going to church, serving, doing all this, but do you have a relationship with the Lord to be walking actually in him, right? Or in him in you, right? There's a big difference, but just kind of like playing the part, you know?
0: Well, repetitious.
1: Yeah. Right.
0: Doing things by repetition. Look
1: right.
0: like one of the, you know, just because you go to church, you know, you can show up at 9 o'clock on time and do that. But that's a good point.
1: Yeah.
0: That's doing things what we call by repetition.
1: Right.
0: Just doing them to do it, and there's never been a change of heart
1: right.
0: in you. Christ does not rule, reign. He does not indwell or dwell in you.
1: Right.
0: The Bible's real clear. If the Spirit of God does not indwell, we're not of Christ. It would be 1 John.
1: Yeah.
0: So you can look the part. And Christ is the dividing line. We talked about it in church Sunday. Christ is the dividing line.
1: Yeah.
0: You know, you can't have 1 foot in the world and 1 foot in him
1: right.
0: and expect to be in him. It's not going to happen. He's the dividing line.
1: Right.
0: And it's a choice with the world, with your own self-righteousness, religion. And it's basically religion on one side and then relationship with God through Jesus Christ. He's
1: right.
0: real clear. He says, no one comes to the Father but through me.
1: That's right.
0: And I guess we could boil it down. At the end of the day, this is what it comes down to, that we all have to make a decision that I'm going to end this life out, and I'm going to trust Jesus.
1: Yeah.
0: In other words, and the reason I said we're going to end it out, you don't know that you have tomorrow.
1: That's right.
0: Tomorrow is not promised. And basically, it comes down in a decision. I'm all in with Jesus. I've never been ashamed of trusting in the name of Jesus. In other words, I'm going to bet the whole farm in on him. Some people can bet it in on Muhammad. Some people can bet it in on being a Buddhist.
1: Right.
0: You can choose what you want to bet on. But when I trusted Jesus, he's never let me down.
1: That's right.
0: And he gave me something I couldn't have, and I sure couldn't buy it.
1: Yeah.
0: Because I could have bought it at one time.
1: Right.
0: That was peace.
1: Yeah.
0: When I got Jesus, I got peace. So he's proven to me as I wind down in my days, I'm going to bet everything on him.
1: Hmm.
0: And that's where you're at. There's a dividing line. You can choose
1: right.
0: the world. You can choose religion. You can choose Muhammad. You can choose all kinds of religions.
1: Yeah.
0: Or you can choose a relationship with God through his son, Jesus.
1: Yeah.
0: And
1: you know, I think
0: there's no way you can go wrong in that.
1: It kind of, for me, it kind of boils down to the verse that the pastor was preaching on. I believe it was Luke 9:27 or something like that. But anyways, we're the one talking about picking up your cross daily.
0: Yeah.
1: You know, and the only way you're going to do that is if you do pick up your cross daily, right? Mm-hmm. That means
0: be obedient.
1: Being obedient and doing exactly what you're supposed to be doing for that day.
0: Yeah.
1: Right?
0: Mm-hmm.
1: Not relying on the world.
0: Mm-hmm.
1: Yeah. And for me, I've the Lord is really showing me lately, because I've allowed myself to, I ain't going to say wander off, but I'm not holding his hand like I normally do, right? There's days when I struggle, right? And he's reminding me that, you know, you're the one walking away from me. I'm not walking away from you, right?
0: Mm-hmm.
1: And I'm grateful that he loves me enough to help me to recognize my character defects, what I'm doing wrong.
0: Yeah. And he's been long-suffering with us.
1: That's right.
0: You know. He'll be long suffering with you.
1: Yeah.
0: You know, and I've told many stories about my walk with the Lord, and one of them was when I had so many layers of sin skin on me, and the Lord saved me. And there was a couple things that he took immediately. I never drunk another drop of alcohol after that day.
1: Amen.
0: Ever.
1: Right.

0: And then there was other things that he had to work on me in.
1: Yeah.
0: And if you've got if you've lived a lot of life, let's say had a lot of irons in the fire pertaining to sin.
1: Yeah.
0: Worldly life.
1: Yeah.
0: Yeah.
1: Yeah.
0: And we could turn over to Galatians 5 and start in verse 17, and you would see the works of the flesh.
1: Mm-hmm.
0: And then you see the fruit off of it.
1: Yeah.
0: And it's death.
1: Yeah.
0: So you if you've had a lot of irons in the fire pertaining to sin, and you were a professional sinner,
1: yeah,
0: good at sinning, and you didn't have to be good at being a sinner or good at sinning to be a sinner.
1: Mm-hmm.
0: You were born in sin, according to Romans chapter 5.
1: Yeah.
0: You got that from, we got that from Adam. So, yeah. But when we have a life of sin and living in darkness, the Bible says that we are darkness and that we are dead in our sins and trespasses and can't get out. You can't.
1: Right.
0: You can't. And also there's a debt that's got to be paid.
1: Yeah.
0: Well, that debt was paid, and that's a debt that you couldn't pay.
1: That's right.
0: And that's a debt that God's design and God's plan in his son, God was satisfied at the atoning death of Christ.
1: Right.
0: The sacrificial death that paid the sin debt of all mankind.
1: That's right.
0: His death,
1: yeah,
0: and his shedding of blood was enough.
1: That's right.
0: And when you've lived a life of sin and you start seeking out the Lord, it's like a cleansing process.
1: Mm-hmm.
0: And you know, in painters, you guys being professional painters, if you all went into a place and the people said, you know, I want this thing right, I want to get it right, you had a crew that come in there and probably you all pressure washed at first.
1: Mm-hmm.
0: Then you probably had some painters that come in there and they started scraping or whatever.
1: Mm-hmm.
0: And if that didn't do it, you brought the sandblasters coming
1: right
0: in. So it's a process. And here's what I guarantee you. You start taking in the word of God and he will start etching you.
1: Mm.
0: And he would start chinking away at that loose stuff, that old sin. Because the Lord, look at here, he's going to clean the house.
1: Yeah.
0: Because sin can't be a part of him.
1: Yeah.
0: He's not going to have, it has no part in Christ. I mean, we can go over to the verse in a minute.
1: Yeah.
0: But he's not going to have a part in sin, and he's going to start the cleansing. It's like the washing of the water of the word.
1: Right.
0: It's like a wound that's just festered and just ugly and pus and corruption and all that stuff. And you get that word in there like peroxide or whatever they use now, and, and they start a slow ministering. In other words, they start massaging that word in there and getting that medication and water and different things and start cleaning that wound. That's how he cleans all this sin off of you.
1: Yeah.
0: And you keep exposing yourself to the word of God and you become more like him in image and likeness.
1: Right.
0: Because that's what the original creation is.
1: Yeah.
0: The Godhead.
1: And in doing so, that reminds me that I can't remove those things. He's got to do them for me.
0: Well, he's got to do them for you, yeah, but you can do your part.
1: Right. I do my part. But as far as, like, if there's a sin that's corrupting my lifestyle, if I'm actively doing something I know I shouldn't be doing, I can't remove it. I got to have, my power is the one that got me doing it to begin with, right?
0: Yeah.
1: I got to rely on him to remove that from me.
0: And here's the key. When we do realize we have that sin,
1: yeah,
0: there's areas that none of us have arrived.
1: Right.
0: When there's areas in our life that old man still
1: holding on to,
0: he's, yeah, holding on to or alive. You can, at home, you can put it in whatever place you want to put it. But
1: yeah,
0: there's areas. Here's one thing that'll get the attention of God. Cry out to him, Lord.
1: Mm.
0: That if we confess our sins, 1 John 1:9,
1: right,
0: to confess them is to tell him about them. Do you think God already knows about our sin?
1: Yeah.
0: Well, if he didn't, he wouldn't be God. He wouldn't
1: have the
0: characteristics that God has.
1: Right.
0: So we confess our sin to him. We tell him about him. Lord, this anger, I'll never forget.
1: Mm.
0: This might shock some people at home. I don't really care. I'm not

0: boasting in it.
1: Yeah.
0: Anger was just taking and tearing me apart. Mm. I had so much anger on me. So much anger on me. And the Lord called me to a mountain to get away, to meet him. Mm. I had a person prophesy some stuff over me. And I'm not even going to tell the whole prophecy because I don't want anybody to take it wrong. But I got up there and I got in the presence of God. And when God's presence there, there's truth, mercy, grace, and love. Mm. And he just moved on me, and I just started telling him all this stuff, this anger in me. Mm. Lord, please take this anger from me. You got to take me. It's affecting my family. It's affecting me. It's affecting my testimony and witness of you. I can't stand to be as angry as I am. Mm. Now, this is going to flip some people out. It's the truth. I'll never forget the presence of God invading that car. And I was on the mountain, and the whole mountain had done shut down. Mm. And there wasn't nobody else up there, and it came a storm. Mm. And lightning hit all around me. And I started to, I done got outside and was standing in the rain. The Lord urged me to get out in the rain, and I put my arms out, and I got in that rain, and I could feel that rain washing me.
1: Mm. Come on.
0: All the hurt.
1: Come on.
0: A lot of the anger. I'm not going to say he got all of it, but he's been working on it ever since.
1: Amen.
0: But I was so angry, and I just stood out there, and all of a sudden that light, that mountain lit up, and a lightning bolt hit right in front of my Corvette.
1: Mm-mm.
0: And it terrified me instantly. In one move, I was sitting in that car, drenched. And I started apologizing for the Lord for being afraid.
1: Yeah.
0: And, it was like comforting. He told me, he said, no one can stand in my sight.
1: Mm, man.
0: And I said, Lord, please take this anger from me. Mm. Take this anger from me. And I'll never forget, when God does something, he can do the whole thing. He opened my, it was like my head went back and my jaw opened up. And I seen the stuff come out of my body.
1: Amen.
0: I'm telling you. People say, well, you're crazy. Hey, looky here. You can't take it away from me. I seen it. That's I know right. It happened to
1: That's
0: me.
1: That's right. Amen.
0: It was like that. It was like that in that movie Mummy. You remember when that mm-hmm. dude, that mummy opened yeah. his mouth and all them flies or whatever came
1: yeah.
0: out?
1: Yeah.
0: Let me tell you, if you're a vessel of sin, you're a vessel of death.
1: Mm.
0: Because the wages of sin is death.
1: That's right.
0: And looky here. When you get Jesus, you get life, and you get life to the full. You get a blessed and prosperous life.
1: Mm-hmm.
0: And he'll get you all alone. He'll start washing you.
1: Yeah.
0: And he'll start holding you, molding you, making you, whispering to you, just like a parent would teach a child.
1: Mm.
0: And I remember things would come up in my life, and I didn't have the word to go to give me the faith to faith this thing out and get the Lord involved. And this thing would hit me, and it was like the devil was coming at me all the time.
1: Mm-hmm.
0: If something hit me that I didn't know about as far as we're in the Word or whatever, I could go to the back of the bedroom or something and come back, and my Bible would be turned. Get this now. It would be turned to the passage on how to help me with that sin.
1: Amen.
0: Or help me in that situation. And some people, it might flip them out. But isn't he the God that parted the Red Sea?
1: That's right.
0: Isn't he the God that created the heavens and earth?
1: Right.
0: Think of all the miracles. Isn't the Lord Jesus the one that created eyes in John chapter 9 to a guy that was born blind?
1: Hmm.
0: He's the one that put mud in that socket and told him to go wash in the pool,
1: yeah.
0: you know?
1: Mm-hmm.
0: And he left there seeing.
1: That's right.
0: Let me tell you something. The miracles of God still exist.
1: Amen.
0: And That's he'll right. work them in you too.
1: Yeah.
0: The greatest miracle is that you can take someone dead in their sins and trespasses and make them a new creation.
1: That's right.
0: Think about that. That
1: right.
0: to me is the greatest miracle.
1: Yeah.
0: And he'll do it.
1: You know, I think we have a tendency to put God in that box that he's not going to do those things for me. Right? Why would he not do them for you?
0: You know Amen.
1: I mean? He created me to be a certain way.
0: He created us in his likeness and image, going all the way back to the front of the book.
1: Yeah.
0: Amen. He'll do it. He'll do it for whatever's going on in your life right now.
1: That's right.
0: Let's take an opportunity to pray and ask him to make a way. I feel like there's somebody out there facing things, facing sickness and even maybe bankruptcy, whatever it may be, tragic news, whatever it may be, damaged relationship, marriages that are just on the brink of exploding and never coming back together. Let's ask the Lord to intervene that. And let's ask him to take the crooked things and make it straight. Things that have been lost. And it could be a compassion and a love for one another that have been lost. A willingness to seek out the Lord may have been lost. Let's ask him to take the things that have been lost and make them found. And give us a desire to hunger and thirst for righteousness. And the things, and let's ask him to give us eyesight to be able to see the things that we're seemingly blind to. And that could be overlooking our neighbors or just name anything. Right. It might be you blind to your children that they have a need for their parents right now. You know, and that's one thing that I worked and worked and worked, and you know what work is, especially running a business. And when you get home from work and you're wore out, and you get in the floor and you do wrestling, you know, put that blanket out and you do wrestling, or have a rodeo and you're the horse, you know, and you wake up and now you got grandkids. You know, let us see, Lord, give us eyesight for some of the things that we've been blind to, in loving our neighbor, in being compassionate, in reaching out to the older ones at church, whatever it may be. And when we do that, when he gives us, takes the things that are lost and make it found, and the crooked things he'll make straight, and the things we've been blind to, he says this, I'll never forsake you. That's paraphrasing Isaiah 42:16.
1: Right.
0: Let's ask him for that for the families at home today. And I feel like there's a young man that's at a crossroads, and he's going to college. But I feel like there's a tug on his life right now. He's wanted to go to Bible school, but he's got a way, and he's got an opportunity to go to college, and it's going to be a great burden and that, but he's almost decided to do it. Let's pray for that young man, that the Lord will just minister to him where he's at, and he'll just simply be obedient to God and leave all the consequences to him. And I feel like there's young ladies out there today that have fell in with the crowd, and they fell in, they fell in relationship with old hotshot, you know, the one that's the head of the party, you might say.
1: Yeah.
0: And when the party's over, they're gone. You know, and here's another one too. Why are you going to buy the cow?
1: Get the milk for free.
0: If you're getting the milk for free. Come on now.
1: A wise man once told me that.
0: Yeah, there's a lot of truth in that. There's absolute truth in it.
1: Yeah.
0: Young ladies, you're a daughter of God.
1: That's right.
0: God's got that son for you. Young man, he's got that daughter. He's got his daughter. My greatest blessing in my life to this side of Jesus, other than Jesus, is my wife.
1: Amen.
0: Bar none.
1: Same.
0: Bar none.
1: Yeah.
0: Thank you, Lord.
1: I always think about. I always remind Teddy when she comes back from out of town, like, you know, I am worth nothing where you're gone. You know what I mean? Like, there's a reason God brought us together. I'm not saying I can't handle business while she's gone, but you know what I'm saying? Like, we were made one when we got married, and it's like a part of me is gone when she's not around.
0: Oh, yeah.
1: You know?
0: Well, it is. It,
1: yeah. I don't like her being gone. I like her getting her away time, but you know, God brought us together.
0: Let's say a prayer. Why don't you say a prayer for the people at home? Pertaining to restoration. Lord, restore some things.
1: All right, let's do it. All right, Father God, Lord, we just love you. We thank you for this opportunity, this platform that you've given us, Father God. Lord, I just pray that we bring you glory with it. Lord, I just pray we bring you honor with it, Father God. And Father God, at this moment, Lord, I just like to lift up the families to you, Father God. Lord, I just pray that your presence be felt in every last one of them, Father. Lord, I just know that there's people out there that are struggling with the decision to do the right thing or stay with their spouse because of a certain situation or just troubles at home that they just can't seem to get past, Father God. Lord, I just pray that they just, at this moment, Lord, they just lean on you for the answer and not try to decide on their own, Father God. Lord, I just pray that, like Pastor Mark said, those things that are crooked, Lord, I pray that you make them straight, Father God. Lord, I just pray that families that are seeing maybe have already went different ways, Father God, or maybe parent or kids that are just running wild or leaving from their parents' home and just don't want anything to do with their parents right now, Father God. Lord, I just pray that you just put a draw on them and draw them back into the household, Father God, Lord, because, Lord, we know that the family unit is what is keeping this world together, Father God. You have a plan and purpose for our families, and I just pray that those families that are just struggling with, like I said, a wayward child, a son or daughter that's maybe not in the church right now, Father God, the Lord that doesn't, they're seeking validation and seeking love outside of you, Father God. Lord, I just pray that you reunite them families, Lord. I just pray that your presence is felt, Lord. I just pray that, Lord, especially for our daughters, Father God, Lord, I just pray they see their value in you, Father God, that they don't seek out pleasure and joy in men, Father God, because you have someone planned for each and every last one of them, Father God, and I just pray that they see that they are your daughter and they understand that you have the right one for them if they just stay the course and not try to rush it, that you will bring the right man or woman for that young man that's looking for a mate as well, Father God. And Lord, I just know that what you've done in my life, Father God, and I just pray that the families that are struggling, the people that are here that are listening, that are struggling with being obedient and following you, Father God, that they will just do like Brother Mark said, and just read. Just read your word. Let that truth get into their soul, Father God, and they can just understand and see that you truly do love them and that you have a plan and purpose for each and every last one of them, Father God. And Lord, we just love you and you thank you. Can't thank you enough for all the blessings that you pour out into our lives that we just do not deserve, Father God. It's in your Son's sweet and holy name we pray. Amen.
0: Amen.
1: Amen, amen, amen.
0: You know, we were talking about how sin and worldliness has no place in Christ. And in John chapter 14, verse 27, it's one of my most favorite verses. And where the Lord Jesus, peace I leave with you, my peace I give to you, not as the world gives, do I give to you. Let not your heart be troubled, neither let it be afraid. And upon the assumption that you can't give something you don't have, and you can't.
1: That's right.
0: If you don't have it, you can't give it.
1: That's right.
0: So what qualifies Jesus to be that peace and that, and through the and the Holy Spirit to be that comforter and to be that helper? In verse 26, the Lord Jesus tells us of this same passage in John 14. But the Helper, the Holy Spirit, whom the Father will send in my name, he will teach you all things and bring to your remembrance all things that I said to you. Let me tell you, they've got it covered.
1: That's right.
0: I love what Pastor Charles Stanley used to be. He was the senior pastor, and many people have heard of and know Pastor Charles Stanley. He's went home to be with the Lord. He had a saying. Be obedient to God and leave all the consequences to him. Be obedient and leave all the consequences to God.
1: That's good.
0: And he tells us in verse 21 in the same chapter, he who has my commandments and keeps them, it is he who loves me, and he who loves me will be loved by my Father, and I will love him and manifest myself to him. In other words, there'll be power there, mm-hmm. power to overcome.
1: That's right.
0: Power to live a life of righteousness, for a life in peace and godliness, as in 1 Peter would say. But then he's getting over about the world and talking about the God of the world. Verse 30 and 31 says this in the same chapter of 14. I will no longer talk much with you, for the ruler of this world is coming, and he has nothing in me. He has nothing in God. God doesn't have any part of him in sin and worldliness.
1: That's right.
0: All right, he says, I will no longer talk much with you, for the ruler of the world is coming and has nothing in me. So that would tell me I can't have no, that I don't need to have nothing of sin and worldliness in me. And I want to keep his commandments because I want his power manifest in my body and in my life.
1: Right.
0: And let me tell you, what's a manifestation of the power of God? The power to love the unlovable. Come on now.
1: Yeah, that's right.
0: The power to have mercy.
1: Yeah.
0: You know, to have those fruits of the Spirit.
1: Yeah.
0: You know, you nurture that Holy Spirit, and he'll bear fruit.
1: Yeah. And that's all the things that you will gain when you are obedient and walk with the Lord. Mm-hmm. If you think you're going to know how to love somebody without having the teaching of the Lord inside of you, it's not going to happen.
0: And a tree, if we took a fruit tree, most of the time, it doesn't. It's a year or so before it starts bearing,
1: mm-hmm.
0: and you might have a little bit of a fruit on it.
1: Right,
0: and then there's a pruning that happens.
1: Yeah,
0: and it gets a little more mature, and it's getting good water of the word, you might say.
1: Yeah,
0: and it's placed and kept its place in good soil,
1: mm-hmm.
0: and it's thriving on the right things. It ain't been around a bunch of pesticides and a bunch of this and a bunch of that.
1: Yeah.
0: And before you know it, that tree will be mature, and that tree will bear fruit for the glory of the Lord.
1: Amen.
0: Against such, the Bible says real clear in 5:22 of Galatians, against such there's no law. In other words, it'll fulfill what it needs to fulfill.
1: That's right.
0: That's to live a life that will give God glory, but also will be glorifying to God. Christ in us, the hope of God's glory in another life that's beside us. So those are just a few things talking about how the Lord Jesus is not a part of the world.
1: Right.
0: And he tells us in James chapter 4, he says, you adulterers and adulteress, do you not know that your friendship with the world is enmity with God? He considers a believer to be an adulterer or an adulteress that buddies up with the world. Come on.
1: Yeah.
0: That's not no fun place to be.
1: That's right.
0: Let's see, what's another verse in there he talks about? All right, here's another, the world's hatred. Start in, Brian, start in John chapter 15, verse 18, and let's sort of run it down through verse 25.
1: Let me get my John 15, starting at 1 through 25. Is that what you said? What verse you want?
0: John chapter 15. Well, while we're on this, start in verse 4, John 15. Well, start in verse 1. Okay. It's all rich.
1: All right, John 15, 1. I am the true vine, and my Father is the husband. Every branch in me that beareth not fruit, he taketh away. And every branch that beareth fruit, he purgeth it, that it may bring forth more fruit.
0: He prunes it, right?
1: That's right. Now ye are clean through the word which I have spoken unto you. Abide in me, and I in you. As the branch cannot bear fruit of itself, except it abide in the vine, no more can ye, except ye abide in me. I am the vine, ye are the branches. He that abideth in me, and I in him, the same bringeth forth much fruit. For without me ye can do nothing. If a man abide not in me, he is cast forth as a branch, and is withered. And men gather them, and cast them into the fire, and they are burned. If ye abide in me, and my words abide in you, ye shall ask that ye will, and it shall be done unto you.
0: I want you to think about this verse right here. This is one of my most favorite verses in the Bible.
1: Yeah.
0: All right, let me read it in the New King James. If you abide in me. Wow. This is Jesus. It's red letter, right? And Jesus is looking at Brian and Mark and saying, if you abide in me and my word abides in you, you will ask what you desire and it shall be done for you. If you're abiding in Christ Jesus and his word abides in you, you're going to be asking and doing the will of God.
1: Right.
0: You're not going to be asking for crazy junk.
1: Right.
0: If you're abiding in him.
1: Right.
0: We know that Jesus only did what he heard the Father say or do. He was completely in oneness by the Holy Spirit with the Father.
1: Right.
0: Completely.
1: Yeah.
0: And he just didn't ask amiss. You know, I believe I asked, you know, for a gold Cadillac or something, you know. He says, if you abide in me and my words abide in you, you will ask what you desire and it will be done for you. And it shall be done for you. By this my Father is glorified, that you bear much fruit. So you will be what?
1: My disciples.
0: So disciples are expected to bear fruit. Right. And it's to be a disciple, you must abide in him.
1: Right.
0: That's to remain, to stay, to live in.
1: That's right.
0: Okay, go ahead, brother. Verse 9.
1: All right, verse 9. As the Father loved me, I have loved you. Abide in my love. If you keep my commandments, you will abide in my love. Just as I have kept my Father's commandments and abide in his love. These things I have spoken to you, that my joy may remain in you, and that your joy may be full. This is my command, that you love one another as I have loved you. Greater love has no one than this, than to lay down one's life for his friends. You are my friends if you do whatever I command you. No longer do I call you servants, for a servant does not know what his master is doing, but I have called you friends, for all things that I heard from my Father I have made known to you. You do not choose me, but I choose you and appointed you that you should go and bear fruit, and that your fruit should remain, that whatever you ask the Father in my name, he may give you. These things I command you, that you love one another. Man, I love that verse right there. It says, you do not choose me, but I chose you and appointed you that you should go and bear fruit. So he's telling us we have to bear fruit, right? He's telling us we have to bear fruit. If we're not bearing fruit, then we're not abiding in him, like you said earlier.
0: That's it.
1: Yeah.
0: I mean, right. He is the all in all.
1: That's right.
0: Okay? We're abiding in him,
1: yeah,
0: we're going to bear fruit.
1: That's right.
0: Because he's fruitful.
1: That's good. I like that.
0: He's fruitful. So you got down, these things I command you, that you love one another. It's not an option to love some people in the church.
1: It's a command.
0: It's not an option to love the people of the world.
1: Right.
0: Let me tell you something. There's the devil cannot counterfeit the agape love of God.
1: That's right.
0: The unconditional love of God to man. All right, so we're at verse 18, right?
1: Verse 18.
0: All right.
1: If the world hates you, you know that it hated me before it hated you. If you were of the world would love its own. Yet because you are not of the world, but I choose you out of the world, therefore the world hates you. Remember the word that I said to you. A servant is not greater than his master. If they persecuted me, they will also persecute you. If they kept my word, they will keep yours also. But all these things they will do to you for my name's sake, because they do not know him who sent me. If I had not come and spoken to them, they would have no sin. But now they have no excuse for their sin. He who hates me hates my Father also. If I had not done among them the works which no one else did, they would have no sin. But now they have seen and also hated both me and my Father. But this happened that the world might be fulfilled, which is written in their law. They hated me without a cause.
0: Look at verse 22. If I had not come and spoke to them, they would have no sin. In other words, truth had never come to them.
1: Right.
0: But when truth comes, look what he says. But now they have no excuse for their sin.
1: Right.
0: I mean, it's just like,
1: they now know that
0: telling the child, no, you,
1: right and wrong.
0: You can't open the refrigerator and get this out of the refrigerator. Now, I don't know about you guys. I'm a year or two older than most of you, but at the Jack Blankenbeckler house, there was rules. One of them was you didn't open the refrigerator and get a soda pop out when you wanted it.
1: You had
0: one in there for Friday night.
1: Mm.
0: And you didn't go and get food anytime you wanted it.
1: Mm.
0: Now, whether that's right or wrong, you set the rules to your house. Jack
1: right.
0: G. Blankenbeckler set them there with the enforcement of June.
1: Yeah.
0: And that was a rule.
1: Right.
0: And if you broke that rule, you were going to be responsible for your breaking the law, or let's say, of that sin.
1: Yeah.
0: You might say.
1: Right.
0: So, and it wasn't pretty. It wasn't pretty.
1: All right, finishing up verse 26, 27. But when the Helper comes, whom I shall send to you from the Father, the Spirit of truth, who proceeds from the Father, he will testify of me. And you also will bear witness, because you have been with me from the beginning.
0: That's before was. From the very beginning. If you could go back to John chapter 1, verse 1 and 2, in the beginning was the Word, and the Word was with God, and the Word was God, and the same being the Word was with God from the beginning.
1: Yeah.
0: You and I have been with God. Look what he says. Because you have been with me from the very beginning.
1: Mm.
0: Man. You know, Brian and me, I'll say especially me, and this can get on some people's nerves. Just be patient. I am God's favorite. I am. There's no doubt about it.
1: Yeah.
0: Okay? Now, look at it this way. Instead of you thinking I'm just boasting that, and I will say this, Brian is... Or Brian can say, I am God's favorite.
1: Right.
0: Now, instead of us just boasting this, look at it from this slant or from this direction, that our Lord is immense enough and big enough to have all absolute favorites.
1: That's right.
0: I want you to think about that.
1: Yeah.
0: When I say I'm God's favorite, there's a great responsibility in that.
1: Mm.
0: Because if you know that you're his favorite, there's a responsibility to honor him.
1: Mm. That's right.
0: As a favorite.
1: Yeah.
0: Come on now.
1: That's right.
0: But because of what he did for us.
1: Yeah.
0: And we might get into Ephesians and look what he did for us on that. But he is an immense.

0: It's enough God to have all favorites. Yeah. And I can tell you beyond a shadow of a doubt that you're his favorite.
1: That's right.
0: It's not nothing to do with us. It's everything to do with him.
1: Right.
0: And his immensity and godliness.
1: He wouldn't have created us if we weren't his favorite.
0: Right. And he loved it. Yeah. But he's capable of having all favorites.
1: That's right.
0: That's the point I'm making.
1: Yeah.
0: Because he's that big of a God.
1: Yeah.
0: Let's enforce that. The Lord Jesus is that big of a Savior, the Word of God. Let's go over to Colossians chapter 1. We've got 8 minutes. So if you wanted to know how we were rescued, look at Ephesians chapter 2. And he says, and he made you alive who were dead in your sins and trespasses, in which you and I once walked according to the course of the world, according to the prince and power of the air, who now walks in the sons of disobedience. People out here sinning and all this, and we hear church people, or we hear born again people say, I don't know how they can do it. I say, you dummy. They do it the same way you did it.
1: That's right. Yeah.
0: We were blind.
1: Yeah.
0: We were dead in our sins and trespasses. He said, in which you once walked according to the course of this world, according to the prince and power of the air, the spirit that which now works in the sons of disobedience, among whom also we all once conducted ourselves in the lust of our flesh, fulfilling the desires of the flesh and of the mind, and were by nature the children of wrath, just as others. And if you've got caught up in this and you don't know how sinners sin, you forgot about where you come from.
1: That's right.
0: I mean, seriously.
1: Yeah.
0: Read that verse. Yeah. And then he says, but God, who is rich in mercy, verse 4 of Ephesians 2, because of his great love with which he loves us, verse 5, even when we were dead in sins and trespasses, made us alive together with Christ. By grace you have been saved. Hmm. Notice that verse 5 is the number of grace.
1: That's right.
0: And 5, it says right there, even when we were dead in sins and trespasses, where sin abounded, Romans 5, grace abounded greater. When we were dead in sins and trespasses, he made us alive together with Christ. By grace you have been saved.
1: Amen.
0: Man, grace all in that.
1: That's right.
0: So if you've sort of got dull and can't understand why sinners sin, just remember your old life.
1: Yeah.
0: Get on your knees. Let's get on our knees and have compassion and start just calling out to the Lord. Compassion is the willingness to come to the aid of another and the desire to make a difference.
1: That's good.
0: And he says, we've been raised together and set together in the heavenly places in Christ. Verse 8. For by grace you have been saved through faith, and that not of yourself. You didn't have anything to do with your own salvation.
1: Right.
0: All you did was to trust him. We have nothing in the game except to simply trust him. For by grace you've been saved through faith, and that not of yourself. It is the gift of God. People say you got to repent. You got to quit doing. That's works.
1: Yeah.
0: Now, there's a big argument on that, and we'll probably get flooded in on that. When you have salvation happen, repentance is simultaneous.
1: Yeah.
0: But if you had to repent to turn from everything to let him do something, that would be works. For by grace you are saved through faith. And when you know you're a sinner, and the truth, the mercy, grace, and truth of God's word hits you, and you know you're a sinner, that jaw will fly open. Jesus saved me.
1: Amen.
0: And guess what will happen? He'll save you.
1: That's right.
0: He'll save you.
1: That's right. Yeah.
0: Because you know you're going to hell.
1: Yeah.
0: And you know in your heart. For by grace you've been saved through faith, and that not of yourself. Not of works, lest anyone should boast. Here it is. For we are his workmanship, created in Christ Jesus for good works. If you say that you've accepted Christ and you're using the term saved, if you've been born again and there's no change in your lifestyle, the seed didn't take.
1: That's right.
0: There's no fruit there. There's no sense in you lying to you and everybody else, and you still look like a bigger fool than you was.
1: Right.
0: If you say you know the Lord Jesus as your Lord and Savior, and your life has not changed, and you're still living and practicing sin and a sin-filled life, and your life reveals sin, there's not been a change.
1: That's right.
0: That seed didn't take. And the reason I refer to it, Brian, as a seed, the Bible requires and says the Word of God is a seed.
1: Right.
0: Okay? Therefore, if anyone is in Christ, they're a new creation. Something's got to happen.
1: Yeah.
0: Being born again, not of a corruptible seed, but the incorruptible, the Word of God, which lives and abides forever.
1: Amen.
0: You get that seed in you.
1: Yeah. Hold on.
0: Looky here. It's going to change everything about you. That's but here's right. the deal. It'll change it for the better.
1: Amen.
0: Read verse 14. Are you there? Or verse 13?
1: Which chapter of Ephesians are we in?
0: We're in Ephesians 2.
1: Ephesians 2:14. 2:14 says, for he himself...
0: Well, start in 11. Brought near by his blood.
1: Okay. Therefore, remember that you, once Gentiles in the flesh, who were all called uncircumcised, called uncircumcision by what is called the circumcision made in the flesh by hands, that at that time you were without Christ, being aliens from the commonwealth of Israel and strangers from the covenants of promise, have no hope.
0: Repeat that again. Having what? No hope.
1: Having no hope and without God in the world.
0: And if you're without God, you have no hope.
1: That's right.
0: Bottom line. And you, and Brian's going to keep going, but read John 3:16, 17, and 18.
1: Right.
0: You'll see that you don't have hope if you don't have Jesus.
1: That's right.
0: Okay?
1: Mm-hmm. Verse 13, but now in Jesus Christ, you who once were far off have been brought near by the blood of Christ.
0: Mm.
1: For he himself is our peace. He has made both one, and has broken down the middle wall of separation, having abolished in his flesh the enmity that is the law of commandments contained in ordinances, so as to create in himself one new man from the two, thus making peace. And that he might reconcile them both in God in one body through the cross, thereby putting to death the enmity. And he came and preached peace to you who were afar off, and to those who were near. For through him we both have access by one Spirit to the Father.
0: All right, Christ our cornerstone. All right, verse 19.
1: Verse 19, now therefore you are no longer strangers and foreigners, but fellow citizens with the saints and members of the household of God, having been built on the foundation of the apostles and prophets, Jesus himself being the chief cornerstone, in whom the whole building, being fitted together, grows into a holy temple in the Lord, in whom you also are being built together for a dwelling place of God in the Spirit.
0: Amen. Amen. In other words, the Spirit of God is indwelling in you. And he'll clean that temple.
1: That's right.
0: Amen.
1: I like that where it talks about tearing down the wall.
0: Yeah.
1: That's pretty neat.
0: Yeah.
1: I like that.
0: Mm-hmm.
1: Cool, cool.
0: You know, that's good stuff. You can have every bit of Jesus.
1: You can have more than you can possibly ever imagine. But you got to be obedient.
0: Yeah. Amen.
1: Well, guys, we thank y'all so much for staying with us tonight and hanging out with us. We will be back on next week at 7 o'clock. Hope you guys have a blessed week, and we'll see you then.
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10: 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As God's people, what is our hope and expectation when Messiah comes back to the earth? 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Blessed is he whose help is the God of Jacob, whose hope is in the Lord his God, the maker of heaven and earth. He upholds the cause of the oppressed and gives food to the hungry. The Lord sets prisoners free. The Lord gives sight to the blind. The Lord lifts up those who are bowed down. The Lord loves the righteous. The Lord watches over the alien and sustains the fatherless and the widow. But he frustrates the ways of the wicked. The Lord reigns forever. Your God, O Zion, for all generations. Praise the Lord. From Psalm 146. Listen to the Bible. It's great for the soul. This is Max McLean. Given our unfaithfulness to him, how merciful is our God? 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
13: This is number 6001. Derek Prince speaks on the subject, Deliverance and Demonology. Study number one, entitled, How I Came to Grips with Demons.
14: This will be the first in a series of messages on demonology. And by way of introduction to my message, I would like to read to you a verse from the prophet Jeremiah. Jeremiah chapter 6, verse 14. It is possible that when I first read this verse, you will not exactly understand how it applies to the topic demonology, but I'll read the verse and then I'll seek to explain how I relate it to demonology. The verse reads as follows. They have healed also the hurt of the daughter of my people slightly, saying, peace, peace, when there is no peace. This is God's charge against the religious leaders and priests of his day, that they claimed to have offered healing to his people, but it was not a genuine healing. The King James Version says, they've healed the hurt of the daughter of my people slightly. And this is explained by saying, they say peace, peace, but there is no peace. In other words, they had a religious front, they had the religious language, they had the services of the temple, but they didn't have the real inner experience which God desired them to have. They didn't have that deep, settled peace which comes from true faith in God and obedience to his word. And over the years it has been borne in upon me that this is true of multitudes of professing Christians. They don't have what they profess to have. They're not specifically insincere, but they've been brought up to sing hymns about peace and joy. Their church or the denomination teaches them that Christians have peace and joy. Some of them are even trained to go out and witness to others that they have peace and joy. But really, their hurts have only been healed slightly. There's a cover-up for something that has never been dealt with deep down inside. To give you just a little illustration of this, I was in Auckland, New Zealand a couple of years back with a Baptist family, and the lady in the family was a teacher in a Sunday school, a sort of young adult Sunday school class, and they had a trained nurse in the Sunday school class who was not a believer but was there because she was interested and really seeking. And they were talking about what the gospel does and how it gives people peace and joy and victory. And she stood up one day and she said something like this. Well, she said, when I don't have to visit the homes of the members of your church and administer sedation and tranquilizers on a large scale, she said, I'll believe in the peace and joy that you tell me that you have. But when your people are living on tranquilizers and sedation, there can't be all that peace and joy that you're talking about. And I think this is a very real, let's say, criticism. Christians have been trained to believe that they have something. They speak as if they have something. They try to look as if they have something. They even feel guilty if they don't really have it. They still have to put on the front because that's the way people act in church. And if they claim to be Christians, that's how they're supposed to behave. But somehow, deep inside, there isn't that inner reality that corresponds to what they say they have. Now, I served as a medical orderly in the British forces in the Second World War. And I wasn't too much of an orderly, but I learned a few lessons which have remained with me very vividly. And one was an incident in the North African desert when a British soldier was brought into the reception station with a shrapnel wound in one shoulder, which had come when a bomb had exploded somewhere near him. And he took off his shirt and his upper garments, and he was naked to the waist. And there on his shoulder was just a little sort of black puncture, with a little blackness around the edge of the hole. And I, being theoretically a nursing orderly, went up to the doctor, the medical officer, and said, shall I get a first field dressing, sir? And he said, no, it's no good doing that. He said, bring me the probe. The probe in those days, I dare say medicine's changed a bit, was a silver stick that he would stick in. So he sat the man down in the chair and he stuck the probe in and he wiggled it around gingerly for a little while, and suddenly the man went up in the air. And then the doctor said, now fetch me the forceps. So I fetched him the forceps, and he put in the forceps where the probe had touched something in there, pulled it out, cleaned the wound up. Now, said, you can bring me the dressing. Then he said to me afterwards, you see, the piece of shrapnel that caused the puncture was still in there, and if you just covered that up with a dressing without removing the shrapnel, it would go on suppurating and cause more complications. And I always remembered that because I saw how foolish I'd been. But many, many times since then, in counseling and dealing with people, that incident has come back to my mind, and I've thought how many times a minister of the gospel puts a first field dressing on, covers it up, but hasn't removed the thing that really causes the problem. And so, as you see in your outline, I've stated there, before we put the dressing on, we've got to use the probe and the forceps. We've got to find out what it is inside there that's really causing the trouble, producing the uncleanness, the irritation, whatever it may be, the pain. We've got to remove it, even though the person may find it acutely painful just the moment we touch the little thing that's the source of the problem. And I have seen that this is true in the spiritual ministry. a great deal of what is called preaching and counseling is putting on a dressing on a wound that hasn't had the object that causes the problem taken out. And

saying, peace, peace, putting on the dressing, but there isn't any peace. And I would say to you this evening that in most Christian congregations you find very little real peace. You find very few people that have a deep, settled inner tranquility. You find very little real, spontaneous, overflowing joy. You find a lot of people trying to look good, trying to look happy. You find not a few preachers and song leaders that try to make people feel happy. And I don't know how it may be with you, but nothing makes me feel more unhappy than somebody trying to make me feel happy when I'm not happy. And I call that just covering the wound up and healing the hurt slightly. And I am convinced that God has come to a period in his dealings with his people when he is not going to tolerate that kind of thing any longer. The real root cause of most deep-seated and long-standing spiritual and personal problems is found in evil spirits, demons. In a later study, I'm going to try to give a little account of the nature and activity of demons or evil spirits. Let me just say for the present that I'm using the two phrases interchangeably, demon or evil spirit. I also noticed the words of Paul in 1 Corinthians 9:26, speaking about his own ministry. He says, I therefore so run, not as uncertainly, so fight I, not as one that beateth the air. You see, a wild or inexperienced boxer will lash out with his fists, but all he hits is air. He expends a lot of energy. He may even get the impression he's achieving a lot, but he really does his opponent no harm at all. And again, so much of Christian ministry and activity is really beating the air. It's lashing out with words and sermons and prayers, but if you don't know the real nature and whereabouts and activity of your enemy, it's a happy coincidence when you land a blow on him. And again, the real source of deep-seated, long-standing personal problems in most cases is demons or evil spirits. And until we come to detect them and realize and acknowledge their presence, know how they operate, and know the means to deal with them, we are mainly operating like someone that is beating the air. Now I'm going to take a little time to speak from personal experience. The Lord saved me very graciously and wonderfully in the year 1941 in an army barrack room of the British Army in the middle of the night. Less than 2 weeks later, he baptized me in the Holy Spirit in the same army barrack room, and right at that time, although I didn't have the religious language to use to express it, he called me to his service. I knew from then onwards that my life belonged to God, that he had a plan for me, and that he would work it out. And he immediately began to show me certain parts of his plan for my future, in one or other of various different ways, which I don't want to go into. In 1946, I was released from the British Army in what was then Palestine, and immediately became what is called a full-time minister, a missionary to the Jewish people in Israel. Later on, I became a pastor. Later on, I became a missionary to Africa. But from 1946 until the present day, I have been in what is called full-time Christian ministry. I've been associated with full gospel or Pentecostal groups from about five different countries, Sweden, Denmark, Britain, Canada, and the United States, and I've preached in four or five continents, so I am not without experience. And right from the day that I knew about salvation, the baptism, the Holy Spirit, divine healing, I testified and preached of these things. I preached the full gospel, if you want to use that phrase. I knew about the new birth. I knew about the baptism of the Holy Spirit. I knew about healing the sick. I lay for 1 year and end in a military hospital later in the war, and only got out when I found that divine healing worked and that I could trust God for the healing of my body as I trusted him for the salvation of my soul. I also believed that the signs in the world indicated that the second coming of Christ was near at hand, and I testified and preached to that effect also. And I really believed that I was preaching the full gospel. I was preaching all that I knew to preach, and I saw results. I saw people saved regularly. I saw many people healed. I saw many receive the baptism of the Holy Spirit. And I completed with my wife 5 years of missionary service in East Africa, where people would have rated us as successful missionaries. We had the approval of our mission. We had the approval of the British government, the education department with whom we were associated. I still have letters of testimonial from them today. But when we came back to Europe at the end of 1961, and we were in my wife's native country, which is Denmark, for a little while I was not actively

0: preaching, and the Lord began to deal with me. Now, I'm not going to seek to explain to you tonight exactly how he dealt with me or exactly how God speaks. I know there are different ways that God speaks to different people. But let me say that the Lord very clearly spoke to me, but not with an audible voice. And in essence, what he said was this, and I'm summarizing. Now, you have preached for so many years. You've been a missionary in two countries. You've been a pastor. You're the principal of a college. You're the member of a denomination. You have a pension scheme. He went down the whole thing in a very practical way. And then he came out with this question. Are you satisfied, or do you want to go further? And that question really upset me. And you know, my first reaction, I'm ashamed to say it, was, well, is there anything further? I've preached the full gospel. What more is there to preach? Now, I knew there were many, many things in the Bible that I did not understand, but I did not feel that they were urgent, practical truths that a preacher needed to make known every day. But then if the Lord said, do you want to go further? It obviously seemed to the Lord that there was further to go. Now, I'm somewhat ashamed, really, of my reactions in some ways. Well, I have learned by experience not to speak hastily to God. Never say to God anything you don't mean, because he'll hold you to it. So I said in so many words, Lord, give me a little time and I'll come back with my answer. And about 3 days later, I got back in touch with the Lord. It was on the top of a cliff in a lonely place. And I said, I'm ready with my answer. And I said, no, Lord, I'm not satisfied. I want to go further. And you know, when I said I'm not satisfied, for the first time I realized how dissatisfied I really was. And with many Christians, particularly preachers, there has to come a moment of truth when you face the fact that the results you achieve are not what you would wish to achieve. Many, many preachers come to this place, and then the devil will say, well, that's what everybody does. This is all there is to it. There is nothing more. There's nothing more to know. You just have to go on this way. True, it was different in the days of the apostles, but those days are past. Now, I didn't believe that, theoretically. But sometimes I acted as if the days of the apostles were past. Anyhow, I made a sincere commitment to God without having any idea of what I was committing myself to. But I said, Lord, I'm willing to go further. And from then on, the course of my life began to change under the hand of God. And it ended up totally different from what I had been anticipating. Within a year, the Lord brought me to the United States without my planning it or having any intentions in that direction. I became a permanent resident of the United States, and just recently I took United States citizenship. Now, that was not in my plan, but it was in God's plan. And I began to realize a few months after I made this commitment that the Lord was putting me through what I call a postgraduate course of spiritual training. And I must say, it was thorough. He spared no time. He spared no expense. He would take me halfway across the continent back again just to learn one lesson. There were various things in the New Testament that he opened up to me that I had never understood or been able to apply before. And one of them was this business of dealing with evil spirits. Now, as a Pentecostal preacher, I'd always believed in evil spirits. They're in the Bible. Every now and then I'd been backed up into a corner in an unpleasant situation where I'd had to recognize that what was in front of me was somebody with an evil spirit. And like most people, I used to imagine that if I shouted loud enough, something might happen. And every now and then, something did happen. But it was a very isolated, unusual, and unwelcome experience, and I got away from it as quick as I could. Furthermore, because of my association with Pentecostal people, I had made an assumption, which most but not all Pentecostal believers make, that once you're baptized in the Holy Spirit, there's no possibility of having an evil spirit in you, and you cannot possibly need deliverance from an evil spirit. I'd never heard anybody preach a sermon on that or prove it out of Scripture, but it was an assumption that was generally made, and I found myself making the same assumption. As a result of this, looking back on my past ministry, I can realize that people came to me whose needs I was absolutely unable to meet because I refused to recognize them. I can think of two particular cases. One was a young man who got saved in a street meeting when I was preaching, had a tremendous conversion, baptized in the Holy Spirit, became a very eager, dedicated worker for the Lord. I mean, he put most other people to shame with his zeal and his dedication. But he had one problem, a very embarrassing one. It was lust in a specific form. And he never could get permanent victory over this. And he would come to my wife and me and say, pray with me. And I remember one occasion we prayed from about 10 o'clock at night till about 2 a.m. And he would say, "It's leaving me, it's leaving me. Don't stop praying. I can feel it. It's in my fingers. It's going." Now, if I heard anybody say that today, I'd know immediately what to do. But in those days, this didn't make sense to me. And so though we prayed by the hour, we never got that young man delivered. And I've met him years later. He still had the same problem. A dedicated, sincere Christian worker, but there was one area in his life where he never got permanent victory. And it affected, of course, a great deal of the rest of his testimony. Then there was another man who came, a Jew from Germany. And I particularly love the Jewish people. I'm particularly delighted when a Jew finds Christ. This man found Christ and made a bold, open confession, which is not easy for a Jew. Now, I got to know a little of his background. Out of his entire family in Germany, only he and an elder brother survived. All the rest of the family, father, mother, uncles, cousins, aunts, every other relative, perished in Hitler's gas chambers. Secondly, he was the second child and his mother had wanted a girl. And when he turned up a boy, she just wouldn't accept the fact that he was a boy until he was about 15 years old. She dressed him and treated him as if he was a girl. Now, if I met anybody with those two facts in their background today, I would immediately know even what demons to look for. But at that time, no. Now, he was saved. He was baptized in the Holy Spirit. I heard him speak in tongues, and I know German, it was not German. Beautiful, anointed, other tongue. But at other times, he would come to me and say, "Can't you get this devil out of me?" And he would tell me things that this thing made him do. He would even, to punish himself, he would put his fingers in the door and slam the door on his fingers. And though it's not pleasant to speak about it, he was driven to drinking his own urine as a form of self-punishment. Now, if I met anybody that said that to me today, I would know immediately the nature of their problem. He said, "Drive this devil out of me." I said, "You can't have a devil in you. You're baptized in the Holy Spirit. Heard you speak in tongues." And I could add many to that list. But I realized, because of my particular doctrinal preconception at that point, I was not able to see, and therefore I was not able to minister to the needs of these people. Well, it was when this period of what I call postgraduate spiritual training that one of the main themes God dealt with was evil spirits and how to deal with them. And he brought me face to face with the fact, absolutely in a way that could not be challenged by anybody that's willing to accept simple, plain facts, that multitudes of people baptized in the Holy Spirit still need deliverance from evil spirits. Now, I'm going to tell you just briefly one or two of the main instances that brought me face to face with this. And I'm only going to give a few instances out of many, but some that always remain vividly in my memory. In 1963-64, I was pastoring an independent Pentecostal church in a certain city in the United States. And one day, a Baptist pastor phoned me. It was a Saturday morning. Now, my ideas of Baptist pastors at that time were somewhat different from what they are now. This man had been baptized in the Holy Spirit, and for that reason, he wasn't pastoring a Baptist church. But he was a Baptist pastor. And he said, "I have a lady who needs deliverance from evil spirits." Well, that was a rather unusual statement for me to hear from the lips of a Baptist pastor in the first place. Then he said, "She's been baptized in the Holy Spirit." Well, that was still more surprising. And then he said, "The Lord has shown me that you and your wife are to be the instruments of deliverance, and it's to happen today." Well, I've never had anybody say that over the phone to me before. And I don't let people dictate to me with their revelations. So I sent a quick wire up to the Lord while I was still on the phone. "Lord, is this you? Is this all right? Am I to go along with this?" And it seemed to me the Lord said, "Yes, this is right." Well, I said, "All right, bring the lady around." So my wife and I prepared for this. In the meanwhile, a Presbyterian married couple came along who also had received the baptism of the Holy Spirit, just visiting. And I said, "Sit down and stay and see what happens." Well, the Baptist pastor came in with the lady. She was, I would say, about 35 years old. I learned later that she was a mother of three children and perfectly ordinary-looking American middle-class housewife, you would say. This Baptist pastor got down to business very quickly. He sat the lady down in a chair, said, "Now, she's been delivered from the demon of nicotine, but there are others there." And I sat there, detached and observing and deciding not to go along with it and yet not to reject it. And then he did something, but now I want to say, emphatically at this point, I'm not recommending everything that was done as being a pattern of what should be done. By no means, I'm just telling you the way it was. So he sat this lady down in a chair and started to stir up the devil in her. That's exactly what he did. He commanded Satan to manifest him. And after a while, there was a definite reaction from the lady. I was sitting there watching her, and her countenance changed. It was as though another personality was beginning to appear. And a thing I've never forgotten, a kind of yellow, sulphurous glare appeared in the center of each eyeball. And I knew objectively that there was something there that wasn't just a good middle-class Baptist housewife. But this preacher, like many people, not just preachers, had the idea, which I must say is incorrect, that demons get impressed if you shout at them. It isn't true. All you're doing is wasting a lot of strength and energy. It could be better used in other ways. And he was shouting at this, whatever it was, in this woman. And as I say, he got the thing to show its presence, but got no further. So I thought to myself, well, if he can do it, I can do it. And I must thank God that I had a thorough, basic knowledge of Scripture. I'm glad that I had it before I went into this. And everything that I did and everything that happened, I checked mentally with reference to Scripture. So I knew, theoretically, that if I spoke to this thing in the name of Jesus, it would have to obey me. I knew that. Luke 10:17, there it is. Even the demons are subject unto us through thy name. So I got in front of the lady, and I said to her something like this. I said, now, you evil spirit that's in this woman, I'm talking to you and not to the woman. What is your name? In the name of the Lord Jesus Christ, I command you to answer me. And the answer came immediately. Just one syllable, like a serpent's hiss, hate. And everything in the woman's features and attitude registered pure, undiluted hatred. I had never seen such total hatred in anybody's eyes in all my life. Well, there I was, I'd got the name, and I really didn't know what to do next. Now, I have to say, in what follows, I was motivated by one thought. Whatever the devil wants, I want something different. If he would say one thing, I would say the opposite. Now, I want to tell you that this was in the presence of about four or five reliable witnesses, all of whom would be willing to testify today to what happened. Well, I thought, what do I do now? So I said, now, in the name of the Lord Jesus Christ, you demon of hate, or I think they said, you spirit of hate, come out of her. And this insolent voice, which was not the least bit like the woman's voice, said this. This is my house. I've lived here 35 years, and I'm not coming out. And again, I said to myself, that's right, Matthew 12, Jesus said the unclean spirit called the person in whom he had resided his house. Well, I said, you are coming out. And after that, it became a kind of psychological warfare. I had to beat this thing down stage by stage, and each stage took quite a while. And what I'm describing, and I'm going to describe it briefly, actually took 5 hours to transpire. So I said, in the name of the Lord Jesus Christ, you are coming out. And it said, I'm not coming out. And I said, you are coming out. And I gradually realized the more I quoted Scripture and used the name of Jesus, the more ascendancy I gained over this thing. So after a while, it began to bargain with me. And it said, well, if I come out, I'll come back. When I needed this, whatever it said, I was going to say the opposite. I said, no, you come out and you stay out. We argued that one for a while. And then it came down one notch lower. And it said, well, even if I come out, my brothers are here and they'll kill her. Well, I didn't know anything about his brothers, but I was going to argue everyone, so I said, no, you come out first, and your brothers will come out after you. And I picked up the message, there's something more than one in here. Well, we argued that one, and then it said, well, even if we come out of the woman, we've got her daughter, and we'll kill her. Well, I didn't know the woman had a daughter at the time, but I said, no, you come out of the woman first, and you come out of her daughter afterwards. Well, after this argument, it changed its tactics. And without any warning, the woman's arms rose up, crossed over her throat, and she began to throttle herself with her own arm. And this was not play. Her face was going purple, and her eyes were starting to protrude out of her head. So the Presbyterian man, who's taller and heavier than I am, and I rose up, and with our united strength, we just succeeded in pulling that woman's hands away from her throat. Her strength was totally supernatural. After this, I went at this thing again, and all this time, in me, there was a tremendous inner pressure, like an inflated balloon sort of pushing against this spirit in this woman. But at a certain moment, as something happened, there was a kind of hissing noise out of the woman's mouth, her head dropped forward limply, her body relaxed, and this pressure in me relaxed, and I knew it had gone out. But after a little while, the woman became tense again, and I realized that there were what the demon called its brothers. So we went through this procedure, as I say, about 5 hours. And it was very tiring, so when one of us got tired, another one would step in front and more or less use the same methods. And I think in the course of the day, practically every adult present took a turn in dealing with these evil spirits. The first one that named itself was hate. The next one, if I remember rightly, was fear. Then there was pride, jealousy, and self-pity. Now that was a revelation to me. Self-pity is a demon. Oh, how many things I began to understand in my own experience and other people's immediately when I grasped that fact. By this time, the woman was getting very exhausted, and we had spent about 4 hours. When we got to self-pity, I made the next one name itself. It said infidelity. And at the time, I didn't understand that, so I put it in my pending file. But I know well now that there are demons that drive women to sexual immorality. I wasn't quite sure how to interpret that word. And let me say that a demon like infidelity does not necessarily come in because a woman has been unfaithful to her husband. It comes in to make her unfaithful to her husband, or a husband to his wife. We still hadn't finished, and I made the next spirit name itself, and it said, death. And immediately I thought, could that be scriptural? And there came to my mind Revelation 6, the horse whose rider was called death. And I realized that death is not just a condition, it's a personality. Now, I don't recommend talking to demons in a conversational way or consulting them, but it is scriptural to ask them questions and compel them to answer. And as I say, I'm not saying that everything I did was a pattern of what should be done. But I said to this spirit of death, when did you enter into this woman? And it said about 3.5 years ago when she nearly died on the operating table. And later I checked with the woman, this was true. She'd had major surgery and almost died on the operating table. And I've learned since then that if a person has a major illness or a major operation, the spirit of death very frequently enters at that time, and a person who receives the spirit of death may well die without adequate physical grounds to cause death. And I have confirmed this since then with medical doctors who've been in this realm of experience. Well, we went against this spirit of death, and ultimately it came out. As it came out, her face became like a death mask. There was not one shred of color anywhere in it. It was waxen, cold, and when the spirit came out, she was stretched on her back on the floor. And anybody walking into the room would have said instantly there was a dead woman on the floor. And I remembered then how they said about the boy out of whom Jesus drove the epileptic spirit. They said, he's dead. But Jesus said, he is not dead, and raised him up. The woman lay exhausted for about 10 minutes and then began to praise the Lord and speak in tongues. She had been speaking in tongues before, and I had stopped her because God showed me that while she was speaking in tongues, the evil spirits couldn't come out. They couldn't pass that barrier. This isn't Orthodox Pentecostal doctrine, but it just happens to be true. So that was it. 5 hours, we felt the battle was won. Now, if this were to happen today, I would know immediately that such a woman would need follow-up and further instruction as to how to protect herself, because Satan would certainly not leave her alone. However, we didn't know this. About halfway through the following week, she phoned my wife and me and said, I think some of them are trying to come back. Would you come out and see me? So we went out to her home and began to talk with her. And the youngest child, a girl of 6, was there. A thin, unhappy, shy little child who never would look you in the eyes. No matter how you looked at her, she would not look you in the eyes. And she was graded at school retarded. So after a little while, I said to this mother, I said, I know the devil doesn't always tell the truth, but when he said that they've got your daughter, I think he must have been telling the truth. She said, would you pray for my daughter? I said, certainly we will. So she made an appointment, and exactly 1 week later, the following Saturday, they came with this little girl of 6. Approximately the same people were present, the Presbyterian brother and his wife. I don't think the Baptist minister was there the second time. And for about 3 or 3.5 hours, we went through the same procedure with the little girl of 6 that we'd gone through with the mother. The evil spirits took over. They took charge of her countenance. They took charge of her gestures. And they spoke with their voice out of the little girl's lips. And I turned to the mother and said, is that your daughter's voice you're listening to? And she said, it isn't even like my daughter's voice. And several of the same spirits that had been in the mother were in the daughter. Hate was one. I don't remember all of them, but I remember vividly the last one, again, was death. And when this spirit of death came out, the little child, like the mother, was stretched out on the floor looking like a corpse. Now, I have not been able to follow up fully on that, but about 2 years later, that child was doing all right at school and was no longer graded retarded. There's this positive evidence of a change that took place. Well, this experience really, once and for all, opened my eyes. I saw the reality of evil spirits. I saw that they were exactly as they were portrayed in the New Testament, that they acted the same way, and that the New Testament way of dealing with them was the only really effective way. Now, I was preaching then to my congregation, who were good Pentecostals, real good Pentecostals. And I began to look at my congregation in a new light. I saw things and forces at work in them that I'd never understood. So I thought, they need deliverance too. And I began to kind of preach in a roundabout way about deliverance. Well, I'll tell you, it's no good preaching in a roundabout way. Never give hints as a preacher, because the wrong people always take. You give a hint about being too noisy, and the one that's noisy doesn't listen, but the little shy, mousy woman that never would open her mouth is squelched forever, see? If you've got anything to say to an individual, say it to the individual, not to the group. That's just by the way. Well, when I began to talk about deliverance for Pentecostal people, they sat back with an indulgent sort of smile on their face and thought, our pastor's got a bee in his bonnet, but he's helped us, and he'll get over it. And who knows what would have happened. But one Sunday morning in the worship service, I had chosen as my text Isaiah 59:19, when the enemy shall come in like a flood, the Spirit of the Lord shall lift up a standard against him. Now, I was not aware of it, but a tape was being made of this message, and it's preserved, and I have it today, so I can, if everything I say can be verified from the tape. And I didn't hear the tape till about 6 months later, and I was interested to hear myself, because I realized after about 15 minutes of preaching, the Holy Spirit began to take control of me in an unusual way, and I began to say things that I hadn't planned to say, and furthermore, my voice changed. I mean, I listened to myself with interest, and I became unusually bold in my preaching. My theme was that no matter what the devil does, God has always got the last word, and God began to bring things to my mind. I said, Egypt had their magicians, God had his Moses. Baal had his prophets, God had his Elijah. And then the thought was brought to me that when God wanted to show Abraham what his seed would be like, he took him out in the dark night and showed him the stars of heaven and said, so shall thy seed be. And I said to these people, now we are the seed of Abraham by faith in Jesus Christ, and we're like the stars. When all the other lights are shining, you don't see the stars. But when every other light has gone out, then the stars shine brighter than they've ever shone before. And this is how it's going to be at the close of this age. When every other light has gone out, the seed of Abraham through faith in Jesus Christ are going to shine like the stars. Well, it's interesting to know the messages the devil doesn't like. And I'll tell you, that one is at the top of his list. And I just got to this climax, and the most unexpected thing happened. Sitting on the front pew on my left was a lady who came every Sunday morning specifically to play the piano. Now, she was the daughter of a Pentecostal pastor. She was married to a Pentecostal Bible student. Her brother-in-law was a minister. She had grown up in Pentecost, known salvation, the baptism, the Holy Spirit from her earliest years. She was a test case. And as I reached this point in my message, she let out a prolonged, blood-curdling shriek, and this is recorded on the tape, so there's no need to exaggerate about it, threw her arms up in the air and slumped to the floor in a very unladylike attitude. And here I was, I just preached, no matter what the devil does, God has got the last word. So I either had to prove it or stop preaching. That was where I was. So I intended to prove it. I'll tell you, I didn't feel like backing down for one moment. But I thought I needed a little help. So I looked across the congregation, I saw my wife, I knew I could count on her, and I thought, well, maybe we need one or two more, and I looked at my good Pentecostal church members, and honestly, there was not one of them that could say boo to a demon. But the Presbyterian couple, who'd been with us in the two previous battles, were there, and I knew they knew what it was all about. So I said, will brother, sister, so-and-so come out, help us? And the four of us gathered around this woman, still writhing and moaning on the floor, and this Presbyterian lady, I always remember her. When it came to demons, she was like a terrier after rats. She didn't wait for anything. She started to jump up and down, and she said, now, you spirit that's in this woman, what is your name? And out of this woman's voice, there came a throat, there came a harsh, gruff, masculine-sounding voice, which said, my name is, but wouldn't say any more. Well, I always need somebody to get me going, so I thought, if the Presbyterian lady can do it, I can do it. So I stood in front of this spirit and I said, now, in the name of Jesus Christ, I'm speaking to you and not to the woman. What is your name? I said, my name is, but wouldn't say any more. So I said, you have to answer me. You're subject unto me. And after a little of this psychological warfare, it suddenly said, my name is Lies. And it said it so loud that everybody in the church went up and down, came down with a bump on the... You could have heard it outside the church. And I said to myself, that's scriptural. 1 Kings chapter 22, a lying spirit in the mouth of the prophets of Ahab. I said, you lying spirit, in the name of Jesus, come out of this woman. And then began 10 minutes of the most intensive struggle I think I can ever recall in my life. Spiritual, mental, physical. It was total warfare. This thing defied us. It refused to come. But I knew it had to. And after about 10 minutes, it came out of this woman with a loud, prolonged, sustained roar like an express train going past. And as it came out, the woman's tongue was protruding out of her mouth, bluish in color and twisting like a snake. And when the spirit had gone, the roar subsided and the woman fell to the ground like an emptied sack. And I knew the spirit had gone, but I also knew there were more. God was so good to give me a few private runs before I got launched in public. Otherwise, I'd have made a fool of myself and said, "Praise the Lord, our sister is delivered." She was delivered at that. But I knew instantly from what I felt inside me there was a lot more. However, I thought that was enough for the morning worship service. So I said to the church treasurer, who happened to be on hand, I said, "Now, if you'll take our sister into the office, I'll continue with my sermon." So the church treasurer and the Presbyterian brother marched the lady off into the office, and I went back to the pulpit. Well, I tell you, I was preaching at round eyes and open mouths, and I never had to argue with that congregation again about demons. There just wasn't any argument left. Well, my wife went in with the lady, and after a little while, only a few moments, I heard dull thuds coming out of the office, and my wife put her head round the corner of the door and said, "You better come in here quickly." And I knew my wife wasn't given to panic, so I realized something was going on there that needed my presence. So I said to the people, "Well, I think I'll close my sermon, and you can either stay in the church and pray or go home, whatever you feel like." So I got down off the platform to go into the office, and the mother of this woman that had made this strange display, a very godly, saintly woman, walked up to me, and she said, "Mr. Prince, was that our daughter?" And you know I didn't know how to answer her. I thought, must have been. There was only one person sitting on that seat. But the whole countenance and behavior of the woman had changed so completely, I didn't dare to say yes. I said, "I think it must have been. There was no one else sitting there." She said, "May I come with you into the office?" I said, "By all means." So she and her husband, the girl's father, came in. Then the husband of the girl was there. He came in. Well, when we got in the office, it was not like it should have been in a pastor's office. The girl was being held, one on each arm, by the church treasurer and the Presbyterian brother, and every time she got a hand free, she was just tearing her clothes off. And if she couldn't tear her clothes off, she was tearing other people's clothes off. And when I saw this scene, I thought to myself, this is where Pentecostal preachers get into trouble. So I said to the family, husband, father, and mother, I said, "Now, if you'd like to take this young lady to a psychiatrist, that's perfectly all right by me, but I will do nothing more unless you all assure me that you want me to handle this case." So they all said instantly, "We'd like you to handle it." Well, I said, "In that case, I think everybody except my wife and the members of the family and myself should leave the office." So they did. Well, then the mother of the girl began to tell me that she'd been seeking to make an appointment for some time to get counseling for the girl and her husband because their marriage had begun to take a very strange turn. And I don't want to go into the details, but the woman was a nurse and she was able to express these things very correctly. A strange type of perversion was developing between this woman and her husband, which was totally unlike what you'd imagine a Pentecostal couple would get involved in. And then it transpired. Then I began to think, well, I'll pray again, and I couldn't. And then it transpired that this young woman was infatuated with her brother-in-law, her husband's brother, and that they were exchanging letters, which could have a perfectly good meaning or could have a somewhat different meaning. And that she had one of these letters addressed to her husband's brother in her purse at the time. Well, I said immediately, "Now this is sin. And if you will not renounce it as sin, I will not pray for you, because I cannot pray for you if you intend to keep up this relationship." And I said, "If you will renounce it, you'll give me that letter in your purse and I'll tear it up in front of you." Well, it took 10 minutes to convince that woman that she had to do this. She handed me the letter and I tore it up and dropped it in the wastepaper basket. Then I thought, now really, if she's a woman, it would be better if my wife were to pray with her. But somehow God showed me very clearly, this is your job. I put my hand on the woman, and as soon as I touched her, she slumped to the floor in a sitting position. And then again, in a way that I cannot explain, the Lord showed me that there was only one position of her body in which this woman could receive deliverance, and that was with her body pressed forward and her head between her knees. So I put my hand on the small of her back and pressed her body forwards. Something like, well, I would say almost like being in the delivery room of a maternity ward. Now this will sound extraordinary to some people, but I began to command the evil spirits to come out, and they came out, one after another, naming themselves. And some of them had very unclean sexual names. And this is the thing, as they came out of her body, each one registered against the palm of my hand. It's like I don't know if you've ever seen people dropping airline tickets in, and there's a little beep as each airline ticket goes in, and they count them at the gate, and there's a record. Well, it was just like that. It was like a sort of electronic record in my hand each time a spirit went past. Now, I had no theories about this, but it was clear and definite. Now, this happened around about noon, and around about 2 o'clock in the afternoon, so far as I was able to judge, the last spirit went out. And when it did, the woman was totally exhausted. She was absolutely like a rag. She just slumped limply onto the floor and lay there for about 10 minutes, then put her arms up in the air and began to praise the Lord for deliverance. So far as I know, that woman was delivered, as far as I'm able to understand. But I tell you one typical and sad thing. She never returned to that congregation. She was too ashamed to come back. And to me, this seems to be such an indictment of the church. We're so respectable that when people really get into trouble, they can't come to us. And I'm convinced this is true again and again of the Christian church in the United States. It's like a middle-class club. That's about what it is. And the people that really often need help the most just wouldn't dream of coming to that kind of a place to get help. Well, after that, I never had to convince my congregation that spirit-baptized Christians could have evil spirits. And from then on, my wife and I were launched into a new phase of ministry. We didn't choose it. It just was like an explosion. It was like an avalanche. People came from everywhere. And most of them did not come to the church. They came to our home. How they knew we were there, it's hard to say. But for week after week, we never went to bed before about 2 or 3 in the morning. We had people in our home counseling and praying with them. Now, as a result of this, my own physical strength began to break down, and I got a very serious lesson that if I didn't watch my own strength and spiritual condition, I wouldn't be in a position to deliver anybody. I'd need deliverance myself. And also, I began to see that this was really not a practical way to handle the situation. I soon discovered that the basis for getting a person delivered is proper instruction out of the Word of God. And that to give a person the instruction they needed would take probably about an hour. To pray with them would take, say, another 30 minutes. In other words, each individual took an hour and a half. So if you took 30 people a week, that was 45 working hours, which by modern standards is a working week. And furthermore, it was extremely wearing physically for the people doing it. So I didn't quite know what to do, but the Lord gradually showed me that this isn't necessary. As a matter of fact, I really cannot recall exactly how I got into it, but I found myself preaching on deliverance, calling people forward, and instructing them how to receive deliverance, and then seeing them delivered without all this individual counseling and praying. I remember vividly one of the first situations in which this really happened was the International Convention of the Full Gospel Businessmen's Fellowship in Chicago in 1965 in the Conrad Hilton Hotel. And I was doing the afternoon Bible teaching each afternoon for 5 days, and one day I taught on deliverance. There were about 600 people in the Bible class, and at the end I made one appeal for those who felt they might need deliverance, and immediately 200 people put up their hands, at a minimum. I called them forward, and I found 200 people standing in front of me needing deliverance, and I thought, what do I do now? And it really was at that point that I saw that if I gave them the correct instructions and prayed a general prayer, they could get their own deliverance. And many did. I can still meet people over the United States who say, I got delivered in that service in the Conrad Hilton Hotel in 1965. But I'll have to admit, it was a chaotic scene. There were a couple of epileptics that fell to the floor and were frothing. And there were women screaming, and some women just rushed out and panicked and went up to their hotel rooms and decided they wouldn't come down again as long as I was preaching. So I have to agree with my critics, of whom there have been some, that it wasn't the standard type of service. And really, I suppose the Conrad Hilton Hotel isn't really the place for that sort of thing. We had another instance of deliverance in those meetings. The last afternoon, when I didn't preach on deliverance, we got landed with a young woman. And again, this was a 5-hour case. And I did not count, but a lady who was present counted and wrote down the names of 72 different spirits that named themselves and came out of this one girl. Now, we know this girl today. She's a friend of ours. She's living for God. This is not just a temporary flash of emotionalism. She's a trained nurse. She's not the type of person who's ignorant or couldn't express herself or could be misled as to what was happening. And some of these spirits that came out of her were fantastic. For instance, there was one that was the spirit of fetishes, that understood Swahili, which I spoke from East Africa. The girl had never been near East Africa, didn't understand a word of Swahili. This spirit knew everything about East Africa that was needed to know. See, it could name politicians and answer questions and so on. So in many ways, I got objective proof of the validity of this thing. And then I began to think, well, is it right to do it in public? It embarrasses some people don't feel it's appropriate to a church service and so on. But I began to study the ministry of Jesus, and it was made very clear to me that Jesus regularly did this in the synagogue. He taught, and then he cast out demons in all the synagogues of Galilee. And they were not quiet. They screamed, they threw people on the ground, they frothed at the mouth, they identified him as the Son of God, and so on. It wasn't done in that decorous, seemly way that some people like to associate with a synagogue or a church. There was plenty of action. But I said to myself, and I still say that today, if it was good enough for Jesus, it's good enough for me. As far as I'm concerned, I have no ambition to improve on the methods of the Lord. If I can attain to that, that will be my ambition satisfied in that respect. And I can only praise God that in the years between then and now, without exaggeration, I have seen thousands of people delivered from evil spirits, and I have written testimonies from those who must number well over 100, all sorts of persons, physicians, lawyers, teachers, attorneys, not ignorant, emotional, unstable people who don't know what they're talking about, who cared enough without my ever pressing them to write down and express what deliverance meant and to express their gratitude to God and also to me for receiving deliverance. And I will say this, of all the torments that people endure today, there is no torment, in my opinion, that equals the mental and spiritual torments that demons inflict on people. And if you want to have some idea of what it's like, go to a mental institution. I actually hate to think inside me what it's like to be inside the doors of one of those places. I've gone to those places, ministered to people, but it's very, very hard to minister when a person's under psychiatric or medical care. You cannot cross swords with a psychiatrist. We had a woman in the meeting here the night we had the potluck supper and the baptismal service. The last time I saw her, she was in a mental institution in the state of North Carolina, and her husband took me to see her and said that she was apparently a hopeless case. And I do not remember what I said to her, but I told her the root of her problem. And she came here that Saturday night about 4 weeks ago and said, I want to thank you for telling me the truth. You're the one who helped me. That's why I'm out, because you told me the truth about myself. And when I faced the truth, I got out. And she's been out for 2 or 3 years now. So these are facts about this. Now, I would like to go back to Scripture just in closing this message. And I want again to line this up with the book of Joel, which, as I've said in other studies, I believe is an outline of this latter-day visitation of the Holy Spirit. I've said in previous studies, the theme of Joel is desolation, restoration, and judgment. And the desolation is the desolation of the entire inheritance of God's people. And one day when I was meditating on this ministry and what it had brought me into, God asked me this question. He said, you've preached on the desolation of the inheritance of my people many times. He said, did you ever stop to think what caused that desolation? And I said, no, Lord, but I've got it right now. It was an invading army of insects. And the Lord said to me, my people have been systematically invaded by the forces of the enemy, and these are demons. It's not an accident. It's part of Satan's strategy. And one of the great end products of the present move of the Holy Spirit in the church is to drive out Satan's fifth column from inside the church. And the church will never be able to function as God designed it to function while it has a fifth column inside it. And what is true of the church collectively is true of believers individually. You cannot be the kind of Christian that God could make you when you have something inside you taking away your peace, fighting against what is true and good, disturbing and tearing down from within. You may have outward victory. You may be able to lead a decent Christian life. You may be able to suppress this thing. But remember one thing, God's solution is not suppression. It's deliverance. Lots and lots of Christians are suppressing something that shouldn't be there. They make a good job of suppressing it, but it isn't God's solution. Now look at the picture here in Joel 1:4. that which the palmer worm hath left hath the locust eaten, and that which the locust hath left hath the cankerworm eaten, and that which the cankerworm hath left hath the caterpillar eaten. That's the invading army. And the result of the invasion is summed up at the end of verse 12. Joy is withered away from the sons of men. And that's what demons do. A Christian cannot have deep, settled, abiding inner peace and joy while the enemy is there, like an insect nibbling away at the fruit of the Spirit. Restoration is described in Joel 2:25. I will restore to you the years that the locust hath eaten, the cankerworm and the caterpillar and the palmer worm, my great army which I sent among you. This is the promise of restoration. It comes in direct association with the promise of the outpouring of the Holy Spirit at the close of this age. And notice the summation of the outpouring of the Holy Spirit, the climax of what is achieved by the outpouring of the Holy Spirit in Joel 2:32. It shall come to pass that whosoever shall call on the name of the Lord shall be delivered. God has shown me that part of my ministry is not to pray for everybody individually, but to instruct people how to meet God's conditions so that they can call on the name of the Lord and receive deliverance direct from God for themselves. And this is in direct line with Scripture. Whosoever shall call on the name of the Lord shall be delivered. Now let me just state in closing four results in my own personal life and experience which I have traced from being brought into this ministry. First of all, I have proved afresh the accuracy and reliability of the Scripture. Demons are just the way they're described. They behave the same way, and they need to be treated the same way, and it works. It's not a medieval superstition. It's not ignorance. The Lord didn't put himself down on the level of people of his day because he didn't know better and they didn't know better. This is exactly the way it is, and it's exactly the same today as it was in the New Testament. It's a fact. Secondly, God showed me many times through helping others my own need of personal watchfulness and holiness in an altogether new way. So many times I realized how people yielding to moods like anger, bitterness, resentment, self-pity had opened the way for evil spirits. God showed me how I had to cover my own life. And I'll tell you, I may not be the kind of Christian I ought to be, but I am much closer to the Lord today than I was when I first moved into this ministry. I've covered up many, many gaps in my armor. Thirdly, I have understood in a new way the significance of the cross. In the spiritual world, denominations amount to nothing. Labels are of no importance. All that matters in the spiritual realm is what Christ did on the cross. His shed blood, his death, his resurrection, and what that means for the believer. And fourthly, I have to praise God and give him the glory that I have been able to help literally thousands of people whom I could not have helped until God showed me these truths which I have been sharing with you.
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18: Matthew.
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18: It's okay. I just need you to listen to me.
20: I know that a lot of times, Mom, it might not seem like I'm listening to you, but I am. I hear you. And what you say really does matter to me.
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0: and God. Today's daily walk through the Bible is found in Proverbs 3, 9 and 10. 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Whom will you choose to honor today? If you honor God and place him at the...
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2: 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I'm Pastor Stephen Phillips. The Word became flesh, Emmanuel, God with us, a Savior, Christ the Lord. What mysterious splendor flashes from these New Testament passages, which the Christmas season underlines. This annual commemoration provokes new wonder in grateful Christian hearts. How eloquent indeed it is to all who have ears to hear. In the Incarnation, our Creator, our Preserver, our Judge becomes our Kinsman, our Sin-Bearer, and our Redeemer. Of all the miracles and mysteries, this is the most staggering. Now let's get straight to the point on God with us. The Christmas story does not start in Bethlehem of Judea. It started back in eons of time. In fact, there's no beginning to him whatsoever. There's no beginning. But so the Christmas story is way beyond Bethlehem. Way beyond. I know that thoughts like this are mind-boggling. Thoughts like this will cause you to roll around in the bed. And if you think about it, if you get to thinking about it, it becomes too heavy for us. We cannot see, because scientifically this thing is impossible. Intellectually, it is beyond comprehension how that deity, God, came to rest within the Virgin Mary as seed from God. How God sent forth deity, and it leapt from planet to planet, ended up in a little young girl. It doesn't make sense to us. We cannot understand it for the life of us. I don't know how he did it, but the Word of God says that he is Emmanuel, God with us. John further explains that yes, in the beginning was the Word, and the Word was with God, and the Word was God. But in verse 14, he says, and the Word became flesh and dwelt among us. This word dwelt is tabernacled. He tabernacled among us. He lived among us for a short time, just a mere 33 years. He lived among us. A temple is that is permanent. A tabernacle in Old Testament times was that was temporary. And so Jesus, the Son of God, the Jesus, who is God, the Bible says the Father is God, Jesus is God, the Holy Spirit is God. He, just for a short period of time, robed himself in this flesh. The Bible says that he was born just like we are, as a man. He was born as a human being. He developed, growing in knowledge and in stature, just like we did. He even had a first tooth one time. He cried. I mentioned this Wednesday night. We sung Away in a Manger last week. And there's a lie in it. It says, no crying he makes. The little Lord Jesus cried. You know why? Because he was a baby born in a manger. And so he developed. He became a young man and went through adolescence and all of the things that every other kid that's ever been through went through. The Bible says he was tempted just like we are, yet without sin. 2 Corinthians 5:21 declares that he had no sin. 1 Peter 2:22 said he did no sin. He knew no sin, but yet he was tempted. I would say furthermore, he had to grow in knowledge, the Bible says. He was infinite. He was omniscient, knowing everything, but he condescended to our shame. Descending to humanity, he did that. And he took on the limitations of flesh, fully man. As man, he walked the dusty roads of Galilee. But see, that wasn't the end of the story, because he was Emmanuel, God with us. He wasn't just a man, he was God. We have to keep remembering that. He was God. And he didn't just, he walked the dusty roads of Galilee as a man, but he walked on the Sea of Galilee as God. As a man, he was hungry in the wilderness, as he had been fasting, and he was hungry. He wanted food. But as God, he fed the 5,000, and he said, I am the bread of life. As man, he cried out upon the cross, I thirst. But as God, he said, I will give you living water. As man. As man, he wept when his friend Lazarus died. But as God, 4 days later, he called him forth out of the grave, raising him from the grave. As man, he died upon a cruel cross for you and I. But as God, he rose on the third day, full of power and great glory. There is, in fact, all power has been given him in heaven and in

falling apart and to make it new again. He came to make crooked men straight. I never forget this. My granddad got saved at 82 years old. My mama's daddy, Papa Dowell. I never knew him to go to church, maybe on just an occasion or two. But he was, yeah, did a lot of things in his life, but I knew him by the time when I was around him. There was people that even thought he was a preacher because he visited hospitals, nursing homes, just go up and down the place. But he never was even right with the Lord all that time. Mom and Daddy told me that Papa Dowell's not doing good. He's in the hospital, and it was almost like a nursing home in part of the hospital in Royston. But he had gotten cancer. He was in bad shape. But since I had saw him, Daddy and Mama had gone by there, and he'd gotten saved. And they said, you need to go by there and see him. It's amazing. He was in his right mind. He was always right up until the end. I mean, he was sharp. And I walked in there. Some of you may remember me saying this a few years ago. But I walked in there and he had tracts out as he was witnessing to the nurses, doctors, anybody who would visit. And there he was, eat up with cancer near the end, but his mind sharp. He said, my life was like this road. And there was a road on one of these tracks. He said, my life was crooked. He said, but God has made me straight. And then he said, he started talking about the fact that he, one time God had spoke to him about being a preacher when he was a young man, and he walked out of that place and ran from it and never went back to that calling that he experienced that night. But he said, in God making his path straight, he said, he's given me 3 grandsons that are preachers. And if I was talking to you about the Phillips family, I'd be telling you about a family that grew up. They were in church. I'm talking about my mama's family, and they were not church people. I had no clue that when he was a young man, he was called to preach. And I started thinking about it. I said, okay, my cousin Jerome, he's a Baptist preacher. And he's talking about me. I said, who else? I said, I don't know any of them, other ones that are preachers. He said, one of Clyde's twins. That's my mama's brother, Clyde. And I said, which one? And they told me. I was blown away because that, when I was pastoring in Anderson, South Carolina for 2 years, he came and got saved while I was there. I didn't even know he was a preacher now. But what I want to tell you is all of this story about Emmanuel, God with us, is about him coming to save people, him coming to change people's lives. And so we've got to embrace the God of the manger. We've got to embrace Emmanuel, God with us. We can't just embrace the songs. We can't just embrace the carols. We can't just embrace the presents. We can't just embrace the pretty decorations and the parades and the events. We can't just embrace the choir music and the wonderful things that we have going on. We've got to embrace Jesus, the Son of God, Emmanuel, God with us.

0: is what it's all about. Emmanuel. Let's stand together. Every head bowed, every eye closed. Every head bowed and every eye closed. I want you to hear this. He came to save his people from their sins. He came that man would not perish and come to destruction, but have everlasting life. He came and lived among us in the flesh to experience all that we experience. He came for the purpose to also show us how that we could live a victorious life, because he lived a victorious life. He came to our humanity so that we could become more like him. I want to tell you today, he came for you. He came for me.
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2: We welcome you to Light of the World Ministry, light in the dark world, with the power of God's true word and God's true light, Jesus Christ, the true light, with an open heart and an open mind. Let's move right on in to today's message and hear what God has for us today.
4: For today, that there's times into our life we need guidance. Amen. We need guidance of where we're at and where we're going. But see, the thing of it is, when we ask for guidance, when we ask for guidance from the Lord, what we must do is just ask for something first. You must ask the Lord to come into your life and into your heart, into your mind, to change your soul from being not being saved to being saved. That way God can put you on direct path of guidance. It says right here in 1 John 1 and 9, if we confess our sins, and he is faithful and just to forgive our sins and to cleanse us from all unrighteousness. Amen. And when we do that, we ask the Lord to come into our hearts and to our life and to our mind. See, he is just to forgive us of our sins and to change us. Amen. And then when we do that, we start asking for guidance and directions into our life. And somewhere along the point, when you're serving the Lord, you ask for guidance and direction. Mrs. Rose, when we pray, we ask for guidance, direction to be into our life and to our ministry, because we want to be found faithful unto him. Amen. And it says right here in Psalms 27 and 11 right there, teach me the way, O Lord, and lead me in a plain path because of my enemies. Amen. See, the thing of it is that we get around into the world. And seeing the world, I tell you what, when you come to start serving Jesus Christ, the world will hate you. Jesus says, if they hated me, they're going to hate you. If they put me on a cross and crucified me, they will put you on a cross and crucify you. So your enemy's going to come against you. I've had plenty of enemies come against me when I started serving the Lord and started to the ministry and all. But see, God, he intervened each and every time. Because I prayed right there, I said, Lord, right there, teach me thy way, O Lord, and lead me in the plain path. This is what he would do. If you ask, he will put you in a path. He'll put you in a path of righteousness. He'll put you in the path of guidance is what he would do. When the enemy tries to come to kill, steal, and destroy, you can already say, I'm in the path of righteousness. Amen. I can sit there and stand when the enemy comes. When the enemy comes like a flood, came, when he comes like trying to put sickness or whatever on you right there, you can say, the Lord, I'm in his path. Amen. That he's already guided me and he's directed directed me one way. What is the path? See, the thing of it was, when we was growing up, we was old country people, amen? And I tell you what, we had to probably walk a mile in the woods, in the path, is what probably what we had to do, was to do that before we even got to a paved road, amen? But see, we knew as long as we was on that path, we was able to be safe and straight, amen? We just knew that if we got off that path, see, we knew where we lived at. We knew if we got into the woods, what if we could find our way out. But if somebody come over and we tell them to go down the path, and the path will take you to the road, see, we know by faith where that path is going to lead us. But if they get off that path, they can get out into the woods. They can get out into the woods, they can get lost or whatever. But see, that's the way we are with Jesus Christ. Jesus Christ has put you on a path. And that path may take you through many journeys. That path may take you through many wildernesses of woods. That path, as long as you stay on that path, I'm telling you what, there's a place of safety. There's a place of safety, and if you get off that path, your enemies may come and get you. If you get off that path, there could be wild animals or whatever it may be out there that will come and try to devour you up. That's the reason why the Lord tells us about the path, that He will guide us and that He'll direct us. Amen? And also, this is what I like about this right here. See, the steps of a good man are ordered by the Lord. Amen? That's what it says right. The step of a good man is ordered by the Lord, and that is Psalm 37 and 23. So when He guides your path, He orders your path. Amen? And let me say this. When He talks about a man, there are lots of people, they want to throw this out there. It's a man thing. No, in the Word of God, God, He speaks of the man, but also He's the man head, as God is the man head, but He's speaking to men and women who He's speaking to right there. So don't ever think this is a man thing. When God speaks, He talks to men and women. Women, God is guiding your path too. There's been many, many of preachers, many evangelist women, and many apostle women and all that has really brought the Word of God that was anointed by God, because He ordered their step. He ordered the path for them to be on. And they stayed there just like B. Melon, and it went on probably about 5 years, 6 years ago when she passed away. She was a little short woman, about this tall, but she had many a crusade. She would set up tents and stuff like that. I remember years ago when I was just a little thing that we went down to City of Augusta right there, and they had a tent meeting up there. And my brother, he was fixing to have surgery on his heart. We had a hole in his heart. They was going to do surgery on that. But Mama, see, she was ordered by God. She ordered it. God ordered her path to go down to that tent meeting right there. When they took my brother up there, and I'll never forget it because I was the baby of them all, and she laid her hands on him, and he laid out on that old sawdust floor. I never, really old wood shavings, what they was. On that old sawdust floor right there, lay there. And his name was Bubba, and I couldn't say Bubba at that time, and I called him Bumba. And I kept saying, Mama, what's wrong with Bumba? What's wrong with Bumba? But see, she was telling me, she said, God is healing Bubba right now. I'm here to tell you right now, he just turned 62 years old. He don't have a scar on his chest because God healed him that night. Because she listened to the Lord is what she did. A good, listen here, the steps of a good man are ordered by the Lord. So let's say this, the steps of a good woman is ordered by the Lord, because God took her down a path one night. He took her all the way from wherever we lived at, all the way downtown. I believe it was off of 15th Street somewhere. I really don't really remember. But praise God, God showed up that night and He showed out. I'm here to tell you right now, God can do something into your life. God can do something into your ministry. God can turn things around in you. Amen. But we just may stay on that path what God have us to do and just be faithful. You may be hurt. You may be in a lot of pain. You may be in a place today feel like nobody cares about you. If you don't think nobody cares about you, look up here. You're seeing two right here to care, because we're here today. And we're going to be here on the first and third Sunday of every month if the Lord's willing, to bring the Word of God to somebody and just to let them know that Jesus Christ loves you. No matter who, you may be in a chair, you may not walk, you may not be around, nobody may come and I can see you. But I'm here to tell you, Jesus Christ says, I'll never leave you, I'll never forsake you. Because He says, I've ordered people's path, their feet to be on the path, and we're going to walk down that path no matter what. Through hell or high water, as I call it right there, we're going to do what God has us to do. Amen? Because God has called us to into the ministry. God has called us into a mission field. God has called us to come and tell the word of Jesus Christ to you, that He can wrap His arms around you today and tell you that I love you and I'm going to guide you. Don't turn back now. Don't be scared now, because you're a whole lot closer home than what you was yesterday. Amen. I'm here to tell you right now, if He comes and He takes me by the way of the cloud, I don't know if He's going to come and take me by the way of the grave. But either way, it's a win-win situation. I'm going to leave this hellacious place and I'm going to sweet heaven. Hallelujah. But I tell you right now, if your name ain't written in the Lamb books of life tonight, I'm here to tell you right now, if the death angels come, where would you say you'll spend eternity at right there? Is God guiding your path? Is He ordering your feet to be a man or a woman of God? I don't know what He's doing right there, but I'll tell you again, like what He says in John 29 right there. If we confess our sins, He is faithful and just to forgive us of our sins, to cleanse us from all unrighteousness. Amen. That's what we must do. If He's going to order you to go down a path and He puts your feet as a good man or a good woman is ordered by Him, praise God. Amen. Trust in the Lord with all your, with all thy heart. And learn, but not unto thy own understanding, in all the ways acknowledge Him, and He shall direct your path. Amen. Don't worry about nothing else, what He's more or less saying. Don't worry about your own understanding. You know, see, that's the way the devil wants to come. He wants to sway in this, and he wants to sway in that. He wants to say, oh, this is a better way over here, and there's a better way over there. No, what I told you, if you get off that path, it's danger. The enemy will come. The enemy is the devil. He wants you off that path while he can destroy you and take your soul to the pits of hell with him. That's why he got you. Don't worry about your own understanding. Do what he says do. Stay on the path. Many of you have been on the path a whole lot longer than I have, and you further down that path than I am. But praise God, when you make it to the other side, turn around and look down that path, you're going to see a man coming up right behind you, because I'm going to stay on that path and I'm not coming off. Hallelujah. I've been swayed off before. I swayed off that way. But praise God, he was good enough to let me get right back on that path, and he ordered my feet. He said, a good man is ordered. Amen. I'm here to tell you, ask Sister Rose, she'll tell you I'm a good man and I'm staying on that path. Hallelujah. That's all he's asking you to do. Stay on the path of him today and don't get off, because there's danger, and the danger is what the devil and the world will try to pull you off that path, is what they're trying to do, because there's danger when you come off of it. There's a wilderness out there in the world, a wilderness of drugs and alcohol or prostitution, whatever it may be. There's a wilderness out there, and Jesus says, I've ordered your path already. And he says, I will lead them in the path that they have not known. I will make darkness light before them, and the crooked things straight. Is what he would do. When you get in the path and it's dark and you don't think you can see, oh, I'm here to tell you. Now, I know I'm an old country boy, and I'm telling you what, when it gets dark, you just have to know how to look at a path. When you sit down and you walk, and don't get your eyes off that path when it's dark. I'm telling you, it's just like this is the path right here. And see, you got brush, wood, hay, and stubble on each side. But see, that path is clean. And you have to keep looking down. Yeah. You got to keep looking down even though it's dark. Through in that darkness, there's a little light in that path. You see what I'm saying? Because that ground's going to lighten up. The woods and all ain't going to lighten up. That's what he says. He says, I will lighten your path, is what he would do. And he'll lighten it up when the darkness comes and you don't know. Just keep looking into the path. Keep looking into the light, because he says, I'm there. He says, you believe everything that I told you on that underskin paper? He said, believe it, because I had my prophets and all. They're writing and printing in the word of God for you to know when the enemy comes, that you can stand in the days of the enemy's attack.
5: Amen.
4: Glory, hallelujah.
5: Hallelujah.
4: That's what God is asking each one of us to do today, is to hang on. To hang on. But the only way to hang on is knowing your name is written in the Lamb books of life. when you know your name is written in the Lamb books of life, the enemy is, he's going to try to come and pull you off that path. But see, if your name is not written in the Lamb books of life, you already done got off the path, but Jesus is giving you an invite today to come back to get on the path. He says when the path is crooked and you don't know the way, he says, I'll make it straight for you. You missed you off the path, so let me straighten the path out for you. You're ready to go to hell, you're about hell bound. Let me straighten it up for you. Jesus Christ is the only way to the truth to have eternal life. And the only way to have eternal life is to ask God to forgive you of all your sins and to know the blood of Jesus Christ, His Son, cleanse you from all sins. Come in here today, sit in here today, and I pray to each and every one of you, know Jesus Christ today. But the only way to make it is to know Jesus Christ is the only way, is the truth, and the only way. So I'm going to pray. You can pray it with me. Somebody will listen to the radio. They will listen on the radio. They may pray. Maybe they may pull the car over. Maybe they may get a touch of salvation knowing, you know what, I went on too long, too far without Jesus. Say, Heavenly Father, I come to you in the name of Jesus. I ask you to forgive me of all my sins, even the sins I don't want to remember. By faith, I know that you died on that cross for me. And I ask you to come into my heart and cleanse me. And I make you my Savior right now, because I know by faith you rose on the third day in your shining glory to pay the sin debt for me. And I make you my Savior right now, and in Jesus' name.
3: 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You
5: came from heaven to earth. Welcome, and thank you for tuning in today to the Heaven to Earth Ministry Broadcast. This is Brother Richie Enloe proclaiming the greatest message known to man, the Gospel of Jesus Christ. The Gospel is the greatest piece of news that has ever come to man on planet Earth. And furthermore, the greatest thing that could ever happen in your life is for you to believe on the Lord Jesus Christ and be saved. Today I want to preach one of my favorite verses of Scripture in all of the Bible. It's found in Proverbs chapter 25 and verse 25. As cold waters to a thirsty soul, so is good news from a far country. As cold waters to a thirsty soul, so is good news from a far country. There's only one good news, and that is the Gospel of Jesus Christ, and there's no other good news. The good news came from a far country. Heaven is the far country. Jesus was the messenger. Jesus was the ambassador who brought the gospel, the good news, from the far country to the near country of this earth. He came to this place. He came to this world, this lost world. He came to fallen man. Jesus came right here. Where sin abounded, grace did much more abound. Jesus came here. He came to this world. Now, he is not from here, but he was born of the Virgin, and he did come here. And it's like cold waters to a thirsty soul. You remember when Jesus was agonizing in death, he said, I thirst. He said, I thirst. Jesus did not just come, but he became. He did not just come here, but he became. He became man. He became sin. He became a curse. And that's why he became thirsty. He tasted the experience, all of the experiences of man. But he came from the far country to the near country. He came from heaven to earth. He came to bring heavenly water from a heavenly well, a heavenly source.
6: But there is a problem. There is a problem. The Bible said, if our gospel, which is good news, if our gospel be hid, it is hid to them that are lost. That's the problem with man in this country, in this fallen world. The weakness of man is that he is blinded and blocked by the enemy Satan. He is blinded and blocked so that he cannot really see the gospel, the good news. But Jesus has a remedy, and that's why he came to this near country. He came to us. Jesus, the bringer of the good news. Jesus, the light bearer. Jesus, this traveler, this ambassador, this messenger, this sojourner. In John chapter 3, he is teaching. He is addressing the problem of the fact that the gospel is hid. John chapter 3, verse 3, and Jesus said unto him, this is Nicodemus, and Jesus said unto him, verily, verily, I say unto you, except a man be born again, he cannot see the kingdom of God. Unless he's born again, he cannot see the kingdom of God. He cannot perceive the kingdom of God. He cannot understand it. He cannot comprehend it. Heavenly things, spiritual truth, the kingdom of God, he cannot see it unless he's born again. Nicodemus, Jesus is teaching him about the new birth. And he said, you must be born again. And Nicodemus can't comprehend it. He cannot perceive it. So he says, how can these things be? And Jesus said, the wind bloweth where it listeth, and thou hearest the sound thereof, but you cannot tell from where it comes or whither it goes. So is everyone who is born of the Spirit. Nicodemus could not receive that truth. He could not perceive it. He could not understand it. Jesus said in verse 12, he's still speaking to Nicodemus. He said, if I have told you of earthly things and you believe not, how shall you believe if I tell you of heavenly things? How are you going to receive and understand? Up until now, I've been mostly talking about earthly things, things that you ought to understand and you ought to believe. How are you going to believe if I start talking about heavenly things or spiritual things? The Bible said, Romans chapter 8, to be carnally minded is death, but to be spiritually minded is life and peace. The Bible said that the carnal man receiveth not the things of the Spirit of God, neither can he know them, because they are spiritually discerned. 1 Corinthians 15 and 47, the first man is of the earth, earthy. The first man is of the earth, earthy. This is Adam and the descendants of Adam, or those who have not been born again. The first man is of the earth, earthy. Earthliness, worldliness, fleshliness. Man who lives in the flesh, who is not born from above and by the Spirit, is sensually driven. He is sensually wired. He is sensually fashioned in every way. And he's not equipped to receive of heavenly things or spiritual truth. This is Adam, the first man. This is man that is born of woman only. But then the Bible says that the second man is the Lord from heaven. This is the new birth. This is being born again in the image of the Son of God, the Spirit man, the new man. Hallelujah. That one who is born from above, who have been made new by Jesus Christ, the regeneration. That one who has become a new creature by the Spirit of God. The only way that we can understand the Bible and receive of heavenly things is if we are born of the Spirit. The Bible said flesh and blood cannot inherit the kingdom of God, neither doth corruption inherit incorruption. Man is of a corrupted seed, a fallen nature, overcome by sin in the flesh. And those who are in the flesh, the Bible said, cannot please God. But listen to what Jesus said, John 3 and 13, and no man has ascended up to heaven, but he who came down from heaven, even the Son of Man who is from heaven. Jesus said, nobody else has ever gone to heaven. Nobody else has ever made the jump from earth to heaven. Only one, only the Son of Man, which is in heaven. Jesus is saying, I'm the only one who's ever made that crossover. I'm the only one who's ever made that jump. I'm the only one who's ever scaled the great divide between heaven and earth and God and men. Only one, the Son of God, who came down from heaven. Amen. And I want to tell you that Jesus, he came down and he personally delivered. He said, if you've seen me, you've seen the Father. If you've seen me, you've seen heaven. If you've seen me, you've seen the new man in Christ. He came, Jesus did, and he personally taught. He personally delivered the doctrine of God, the doctrine of heaven. He was heaven. He was heaven's representative. He was heaven's ambassador from the far country of heaven to the near country of this world to man. That's why he said, I am the way, the truth, and the life. Amen. And he came, folks, to bring heavenly water from the heavenly well, the heavenly source of the Holy Ghost of God. And he's the only one that can open our eyes. He's the only one who can rescue from sin and redeem from bondage. He's the only one who can show you heavenly things and save you. Listen to what Paul said, 1 Timothy 2 and 5. For there is one God and one mediator between God and man, the man Christ Jesus. He's the only one who came from heaven to earth. Therefore, there is one God and there is only one mediator between God and men. The man Christ Jesus sits at the right hand of the Father. He's the only mediator of God's covenant, the new covenant. He's the only one who can sit between God and men. He's the only one who can connect and repair the breach of God and man and put their hands back together. He's the only one. Why? Because he's the only one who's ever been both God and man. He's the only one. He was 100% God, but yet he was 100% man. He was very God, but he was also very man. He's the only one who can identify with both. He's the only one who's ever been on both sides. He's the only one who's ever been from both parties, from both countries, from both locations, both heaven and earth, God and man. He's the only one who's the in-between. So he's uniquely qualified. He's uniquely certified as the high priest of heaven to have sympathy on man because he's been there. And he can be touched with the feelings of our infirmities. He can have compassion because he's been there. He can have understanding on man because he's been there. He knows about our weakness and our temptation. He even tasted death for every man. He's the only one who's had both experiences from both sides. The man Christ Jesus speaks the language of God and the language of man. That's why the Bible, he's able to save to the uttermost those who come unto God by him. He's the executor of the covenant. The New Testament of God, the will of God, is put into force at the cross because the Bible said it can only be put into force by the death of the testator. Jesus was the testator. He is the authority of God's covenant. He sits there. He intercedes. He mediates between God and man. He is the author and finisher of our faith. He's qualified. He can feel you. He can feel you. He's been there. Amen. I went into a restaurant one time and I had this scripture on my mind and I watched the manager, the owner of a restaurant one time with his shirt sleeves rolled up. And he was out there working tables even though he was the manager. I'm telling you, the best manager, restaurant manager we could say, is the one who's waited on tables. The best restaurant manager is the one who's cooked in the kitchen. I'm telling you, Jesus has cooked in the kitchen. He knows the heat. He knows temptation. He's waited on the tables. He's the Son of Man. He has served us. He came from the far country with the good news of the gospel to this near country. Aren't you glad for that? And I want to tell you, He's mighty to save. He's mighty to save because He knows what you're going through. He knows your weakness. Call on Him today and be saved. Turn to Him today is my prayer. Jesus is His name. He will abundantly pardon. He will save you mightily. He will show you spiritual things, heavenly things. May God richly bless you. Today is my prayer.
5: Our time is up for today, but we hope that this word has been a real blessing to you. If you want to be saved today, if you feel right now an inner tugging at your heart, that is the Holy Spirit. The Holy Spirit is drawing you. He is knocking on your heart's door. I'm about to lead you in prayer, and I just want you to call out to God and make these words sincerely your very own. Heavenly Father, in Jesus' name, I ask You to come into my heart and to forgive me of my sins. Wash me with Your blood. The blood that Jesus shed at the cross of Calvary. Heavenly Father, I know I'm not good enough, and I cannot save myself, but I know that Jesus died for me, and He hung in my place, and He is my sacrifice. Holy Spirit, I invite You into my heart and life. Make me a new person. Make me a new creation from this day forward. Give me a desire and a thirst and a hunger for Your presence and Your word, and thank You for saving me today. In Jesus' name, amen. Well, if you prayed that prayer and you received Christ into your heart and life today, or if this ministry has blessed you in any way, we would love to hear from you. It would really be an encouragement to us. A special member of my family is coming now to tell you how you can do just that.
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Hope for the Journey is today's lesson from the Proverbs. Righteousness can exalt a nation, but sin is a reproach to any people. Proverbs 14 and verse 34. Therefore we may boldly say, the Lord is my helper. I will not be afraid what man can do to me. Hebrews 13 and verse 6. Because we are saved by a risen Christ, we can have hope for the future. No matter how desperate our circumstances may seem, after all, God has promised that we are His throughout eternity, and He has told us to place our hopes in Him. So today, summon your courage to follow God, even if the path seems difficult, even if your heart is fearful. You can trust your Heavenly Father. It is like when you were a little child and you didn't know the way home, but you didn't worry because you knew your parents would take care of you. God is our Heavenly Father. His way is always the right way, but more importantly, He is with us even when we wander off. We are safe with Him either way. So remember today's lesson from the proverb, Hope for the Journey. It's taken from Proverbs 14 and verse 34. Righteousness exalts a nation, but sin is a reproach to any

We continue now reading from the Word of God, 1 Timothy 4:11. Prescribe and teach these things. Let no one look down on your youthfulness, but rather in speech, conduct, love, faith, and purity, show yourself an example of those who believe. Until I come, give attention to the public reading of Scripture, to exhortation and teaching. Do not neglect the spiritual gift within you, which was bestowed on you through prophetic utterance with the laying on of hands by the presbytery. Take pains with these things, be absorbed in them, so that your progress will be evident to all. Pay close attention to yourself and to your teaching. Persevere in these things, for as you do this, you will ensure salvation both for yourself and for those who hear you. 1 Timothy chapter 5. Do not sharply rebuke an older man, but rather appeal to him as a father, to the younger men as brothers, the older women as mothers, and the younger women as sisters in all purity.

1 Timothy 5:3. Honor widows who are widows indeed. But if any widow has children or grandchildren, they must first learn to practice piety in regard to their own family, and to make some return to their parents, for this is acceptable in the sight of God. Now she who is a widow indeed, and who has been left alone, has fixed her hope on God, and continues in entreaties and prayers night and day. But she who gives herself to wanton pleasure is dead even while she lives. Prescribe these things as well, so that they may be above reproach. But if anyone does not provide for his own, and especially for those of his household, he has denied the faith, and is worse than an unbeliever. A widow is to be put on the list only if she is not less than 60 years old, having been the wife of one man, having a reputation for good works, and if she has brought up children, if she has shown hospitality to strangers, if she has washed the saints' feet, if she has assisted those in distress, and if she has devoted herself to every good work. But refuse to put younger widows on the list, for when they feel sensual desires in disregard of Christ, they want to get married, thus incurring condemnation, because they have set aside their previous pledge. At the same time, they also learn to be idle, as they go around from house to house, and not merely idle, but also gossips and busybodies, talking about things not proper to mention. Therefore, I want younger widows to get married, bear children, keep house, and give the enemy no occasion for reproach. For some have already turned aside to follow Satan. If any woman who is a believer has dependent widows, she must assist them, and the church must not be burdened, so that it may assist those who are widows indeed. This is The Word with Nicholas Hope. And the address here is Post Office Box 444, Paradise, California, 95969.

0: Excuse me, the door to heaven is locked. Could I have the key, please?
1: Sir, you have to go through judgment first.
0: Judgment?
1: That's where we review your entire life for all impure thoughts and actions.
0: Will this take long?
1: Well, we do have express judgment. That's where you simply pick a date on which you didn't sin.
0: Just pick a date? Okay, Christmas Day, last year.
1: Sorry, you used the Lord's name in vain.
0: On Christmas Day?
1: You were golfing.
0: Oh.
1: Now, sir, if you'll just stand over that trap door.
0: Wait, what about June 1st, this year?
1: I'm sorry, you had covetous thoughts.
0: June 2nd.
1: Covetous thoughts.
0: 3rd.
1: Covetous thoughts.
0: 4th. 5th, 6th,
1: listen, there's a 2-month period you can forget about when your next door neighbor bought a new car.
0: Oh, come on, guy, can't you give me a break?
1: You were given a break. Jesus died to pay the penalty of your sins for you. However, you never acknowledged him as Lord of your life, and now you must pay that penalty yourself. Could you move left a little?
0: Here?
1: Thank you.
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0: I just heard this funny joke. It's a great joke.
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0: You won't believe how funny this is. 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
0: Okay. Pretend it's not me telling the joke, okay? You're going to love this.
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5: Whoa, you gave them $20?
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15: Hello, this is Henry Schaefer, and welcome to Old and New Testament Survey. It is a summary of the books of the Old and the New Testament. Now, what you're going to get here, you're going to get some unique insight concerning each book of the Bible, key verses that will just jump out at you and bring new revelation to you, relevant truth for today, some special notes that I have dictated and put in my Bible over the years that I have studied. Also, there's going to be it will be a brief but comprehensive summary of each book. Now, you can also look for some wow moments of revelation of truth that we're going to give you. Now, if you're ready to start out on Old and New Testament Survey, come on and join us, man. We're going to have a great time studying the Bible together. Do that. I mean, they said, big hail over here, y'all. There's a lot of hailing going on over here. So, okay, well, how big was it? Because by the time they get there, what? It's all melted. So, but here's the thing. So when I look at the hail and how big was it, it was hail that was as large and as round as a coffee can. That's been recorded in the U.S. As large and as big around as a coffee can and as deep in the ground as a coffee can that long. When it hit that big and left holes that big in the earth. Of course, it melted. But that's the largest size hail that has been recorded in U.S. history. And I think it was up in Nebraska somewhere, you know, when they have all of those tornadoes and all of that coming through. But so when you look at hail, now I'm not trying to get supernatural and say it's going to be hail as big as a Volkswagen. So I'm not saying that. I'm just trying to give you the size that's already been recorded in U.S. history. If God just repeats history over an army, they can't. I mean, that's like being beat with rocks. You know what I mean? He's actually throwing rocks out of the sky to destroy an army. So nobody can withstand. I don't care what kind of armor you have on, walking around or what have you. They can actually beat you to pieces. Yeah. Into that. That makes sense? So that's how he's going to destroy a lot of the armies that's going to be happening. Of course, volcanoes and all this stuff that's going to be happening. That's how all these armies are going to be destroyed with him. I figure I would tell y'all this because I might not ever have a chance to ever tell you again. So I'll make sure I can tell you everything that we know that out of Ezekiel 38 and 39. Somebody shout amen.
16: Amen.
15: So look at this here. When you look at Ezekiel 1, chapter 1, you find out that Ezekiel was in Babylonian captivity for 5 years. He was just there. He's 25 years old. And by this time now, he's 30 years old, and it's marking his prophetic ministry. God's going to give him a call into the ministry. And he's going to look in chapter 1. He's going to see, let's see if I can get this up. The events of Ezekiel have been called the vision of the likeness of God's majesty. And when we look at this here, that he looks and he sees the visions of God. Let me see if I can.
17: Is there anything in here else I got for you all?
15: Chapters 1 and 3. What's it all about? Look at your outline up here on what's on the screen. It's Ezekiel's vision. He talks about the angels. He talks about the the cherubim. He actually talks about seeing the glory of God. God has revealed himself to his servants. And Ezekiel looks and sees a whirlwind representing the presence of God. Now look at here. When he talks about seeing the whirlwind as the presence of God. So Ezekiel is seeing this. I want y'all to notice in the Bible when he talks about the presence of God and being a whirlwind. So, and I think I may have said this before. Look at you see at different times when the chariot of fire came down. It was like a what?
16: Whirlwind.
15: A whirlwind. So God shows up in like that. Let's talk about the Betty Baxter story. Who remembers me telling you about the Betty Baxter story? Mm-hmm. Betty Baxter was a woman. Now, you can look at her on the internet. She was crippled, twisted over, up into a ball. She was born like that. Jesus appeared to her, told her that he was going to appear to her on a certain day at a certain time, and that he would heal her. Told her mom. She was a believer, got the clothes ready, got everything, because she was all warped over. She couldn't walk. I mean, she was twisted up like a knot, and her dad didn't believe in it. But on that day, I think it was like 3 o'clock in the afternoon, that against the wall in her room, because they were in her room at that time, waiting for the clock to happen, all of a sudden on the wall started to swirl. And it started swirling like a what?
16: A whirlwind.
15: A whirlwind. So it's like this here. Then all of a sudden, Jesus... She was there in the room. Jesus stepped out of the whirlwind in her room. Yeah. Walked over to her and laid hands on her. And immediately her bones started popping and twisting and everything like that. And she started to straighten up. And she tells her own story. So it's on the internet. You need to understand the Betty Baxter story. The main thing is it's not so much that healing. I mean, we know about healing. God, what's important to me is learning from the nuggets that is told in the stories about these people that he showed up in a whirlwind. And you see this here. See what I'm talking about? You see him showing up where? In a whirlwind. Like that again. Represents the presence of God burning with the bright fire, brilliance of God. Four creatures that came forth out of the whirlwind that came with him. See what I'm talking about? And the representation of God's majesty, because as a powerfully as they are described, they still are under his throne. Even these creatures were under his throne. When Ezekiel saw the likeness of the glory of the Lord, he fell prostrate and listened to his voice. Ezekiel 2 is recorded in the entirety of Ezekiel's experience. It talks about his prophetic ministry. Then he heard a voice came forth from the throne at the end of the chapter. All of a sudden now he reveals unto Ezekiel his work and emphasizes the 3 points that's going to be Ezekiel's ministry. God tells him. That's what you, when you're looking at this weird thing, you realize that God's getting ready to speak and he's going to point out his prophetic ministry. He's going to tell him what it is. Chapter 1, chapter 2, chapter 3. We're in chapter 2 right now. And here's what it says. This is be first Ezekiel's first task. And he's expected to abide by it, that there would be no excuses to which Ezekiel could turn in order to vacate his responsibility. Not even the evil influence of his brethren. You got to do what I tell you to do. Number 2, God points out that people are going to be a rebellious nation. They're likely to reject your message, Ezekiel. And then 3rd, God stresses the message Ezekiel was to deliver was not his own, but that of God. God's message was to indicate his power, his control, thus any other message would not suffice.

0: for people to eat the scroll, don't he? So with the scroll of God before him, Ezekiel's commanded to eat it. His consumption of the scroll still all is part of the vision, indicated his acceptance of the divine message. When he ate it, he took it in, right? And then he would be able to deliver that message. It was Ezekiel's responsibility. Again, stress that he is given a task of being the watchman of his brethren. That's his job. Now, Ezekiel 4, when you go to Ezekiel 4, look at it up here. When you look at Ezekiel 1, look at what happens here. So you move from Ezekiel 1, 2, and 3. Ezekiel 4 moves into something else. 4 what? 4, 5, and 6. It's Jerusalem signs. He's going to give him signs. In Ezekiel 4, now this is like the siege. Let me read this here. Ezekiel's call. The siege and destruction of Jerusalem took place just 6 years earlier. So he's now like 30, 31 now. The people, through these three symbolic illustrations, are to know the fate of their brethren. The first illustration was given the sign in a tile. The clay tile will represent Jerusalem. He built a fort against it, Nebuchadnezzar's army all the way around it, to do his fate. Another one, Ezekiel was on his left side. One thing that God told him to do is lay on his left side. Now, he couldn't say anything. You understand? He couldn't say nothing. So Ezekiel was told to do some weird stuff. One of the things he was told to do is told to draw on a piece of paper, on a piece of parchment, the city of Jerusalem. And to draw a picture out and to lay it out. And then what's actually happening here is a thing that we call charades. So if you're from France, you would call, or England, you'd call it charades. But we call it charade here, I guess. That's what I call it. From Graniteville, we call it charades. So you're acting out things. You know what I mean? You have to guess what it is. Well, that's what Ezekiel's doing here. He is performing charades. No way. Yes way. That's what he's doing. So he's done a map of the city, and he's laying on his side against it. Now, when he's laying on his side against it, so when you start reading it, you're going to find out that Ezekiel was on his left side 390 days. Say what? Wow. 390 days facing the iniquity of Israel. Now, that's when he's laying on his left side. So when he's on his left side, when he's laying on his left side, he would actually be facing north. If he's laying on his left side facing iniquity, who is he facing? If he's facing north, talking about in Jerusalem, he's got a little map of the city laying there. So he's laid on his left side, and who is he prophesying to for 390 days? Say the northern kingdom. See what I'm getting at? That's who God's speaking to the northern kingdom who's been destroyed. Now see, if you don't get this here when you read this, you're going to read right past it. You're not going to know any of this. And you say, what's he doing there with this? So that's 390 days. With that part, am I doing all right tonight?
1: Yes.
0: So watch this one here. So facing the iniquity of Israel on his right side, 40 days facing the iniquity of Judah. So when he rolled over, so on the left side, he's facing that way. Now he's rolling over on this side. Who's he facing now?
1: Judah
0: and Benjamin. So he's prophesying against them. Who wants to be a prophet in here? Anybody? Everybody wants to prophesy and be a prophet. Look what this one had to do here. Look what happened to Jeremiah and all them. You want to be a prophet? You better make sure you won. Somebody shout amen. So Israel was guilty of the greater sin, not Jerusalem, Judah. Who was guilty of the greater sin? More people. So what he had to do is, but it was combined, blah, blah, blah. And here's how we say it. Then all of a sudden he had to eat bread. He was only able to eat a certain amount of bread and water that he could take in a day. That's all he could take in, was like a liter of water a day and take in some bread. What was he showing them there? They only taking so much bread, they're only taking so much. Come on, y'all. Y'all help me out here. They were under siege in Jerusalem.
1: Right.
0: See what I mean? He's still here. He's still here predicting Jerusalem's fall. They're thinking something's going to come out good. He said, no. They're over there. They don't even have no water to drink. And he could only drink a certain amount of water. He could only eat a certain amount of food because he's just like...

0: He's inside the city. See what I'm getting at? Somebody say, this is a crazy book here. So Ezekiel was given strict rationing restrictions, and he was told to the bread eaten would be baked over burning cow dung. What? That's how it had to be cooked. Well, you have to look at this here. That's not such a bad thing. Well, let me say it like this here. It's fuel. It's fuel. You know what I mean? I mean, they still do that in places. They take the dung. I mean, has anybody do it? You remember this here? Remember, we used to go pick up compost. We picked up compost out of the cow patties, out of the cow patties. That's where they grew them at, in the cow patty place, in the pastures. We'd go around there and pick up the big cow patties. I mean, I'm talking about cow patties this big. We pick them things up, pick them up like that, take them up. I said, look what we found. We pick them up whole. About that time, they break in half and they wouldn't dry all the way through yet. That's pretty bad. But yeah, we picked them. Yeah, we can't. Didn't we do it? People would buy it. Yeah, they loved it. They put it all around their stuff, you know. I never told y'all none of that. So y'all keep hanging around here, I'll tell y'all some more of my story. But yeah, so when I hear this here, he had to eat it over cow dung. Gotta realize that's all he had. Now that means it was cooked with it, baked with it, all they had, the fuel they had. So that means they didn't have the timber, they couldn't get out to cook and all the stuff. And this is the only way that they were, I mean, these people were starving. So he is acting it out in Ezekiel here. Somebody said, we need to read this book. This is some crazy stuff that's going on here. So what happened was it was indicating the impurity of the foods that required for survival. Now look here in Ezekiel 5, it talks about judgment, that all of a sudden, that when Ezekiel 5, God changes Ezekiel's assignment here in a different fashion, illustrates Ezekiel shaves all his hair off. Okay, somebody say shaved all his hair off, divides it into three equal portions, to which he does the following. He burns one third of it. Take all your hair, y'all. You're right off your beard and everything. And here's what you're going to do. You're going to take all your hair off. And one third of it, what are we going to do? We're going to burn it to illustrate how the third of the Jews would die by pestilence. Number two, he chops one third of it up with a knife to illustrate how a third of them would die by the sword of the Babylonians. And he throws one third of it to the wind to illustrate that rest would be scattered into captivity. So he still didn't say anything. He didn't say nothing. Shave his hair off, divide it up. You're going to burn one part. What does that represent? Pestilence. What did he say it represented when he burned it? One third would die by the sword. No, one third would die by pestilence. You said it. Number two, one third would die by what? The sword. Number three would be how they would be scattered. Everybody wants to be a prophet like Ezekiel. You want that prophetic anointing? There it is. Somebody shout amen. This is crazy, isn't it? So when we look at this here, Ezekiel, the symbol of Judah's damnable departure, was the high places of idolatry. Now Ezekiel has to set his face before the mountains and to declare the desolation of this, their atrocious altars. They would be broken down with the idols. Many would die. Now he's speaking this. And the future way of the remnant would be saved, but the rest must repent. When we look at, and you step through Ezekiel, you can go chapter by chapter. Look at this one here. Where are we at here? I'm up at chapter 7. Condemnation for idolatry. So he skips, he moves from what? The signs. Then now he moves into condemnation for idolatry. Each one of these. Bill, you all right? Somebody punch Bill. Somebody, you all right? Punch him, sister. Just making sure. You all right over there? Everybody say, Bill! You all right over there? So warnings are finished. Now God takes action upon his people. the seeds of iniquity and idolatry and the people have grown. Let's see where we're at over here. It's coming closer and closer to Jerusalem's fall. Ezekiel 8 dates the current events. Now, when you study Ezekiel, there's more dates given in the book of Ezekiel that they can actually verify than any other book, prophetic book. Ezekiel is just loaded with them, that they can actually verify things from the dates. So in Ezekiel 8, let me see where I want to make sure I got this here. Yeah, here we go. This is chapter 8. Chapter 8 deals with things that are hidden, that they think are hidden from God. Now here's what I want you to do. If you look inside chapter 8 in your Bible, right around verse 7, I want you to write on there the hole in the wall. Somebody say the hole in the wall. Somebody say that there's a hole in the wall. God takes him in a vision and shows him the iniquity of Israel, the idolatry. So we're talking, look at this here. We're talking about idolatry. Where are we at? Condemnation for idolatry. So if it's condemnation for idolatry, he's got to show them some idolatry, right? So what he does, he takes them to division into Jerusalem. Now where's he at? He's in Babylon. But God takes him in the spirit, and he takes him, and he shows him a place in Jerusalem. Let's pick it up here, verse 7. And he brought me to the door of the court. And when I looked, behold, a hole in the wall. And he said unto me, Son of man, dig now in the wall. And when I had digged in the wall, what was there? There was a door in the wall. Did you know all this is in your Bible? There's a hole in the wall with a door in the wall. Huh? A hidden door. I wonder what's going on behind the door. God tells us. And he said unto me, go. I would say, do I need to go in? Only you know. He said, go in. Okay, I'm going in. I don't know if I want to go in, but I'm going in. And behold, the wicked abominations that they do there. So I went in and saw, and behold, every form. Look on your screen up here. What is he talking about? Idolatry. So it's got to be about idolatry in this part. He shows them every form of creeping things, abominable beasts, all the idols of the house of Israel portrayed upon them round about the wall round about. And there stood before them, what? 70 men of the ancients. We're talking about the leadership there of the house of Israel. In the midst of them stood Jehazaniah, the son of Shaphan, with every man his censer in his hand, and a thick cloud of incense went up. So here's what he's got. He's got censers, got fire in his hand. He's burning incense to what? Idols. Just like people do in their house. They don't realize that a lot of stuff they burn in their house, they don't need to be burning in their house. Somebody shout amen. It come from a place, you don't need to be burning that in your house. Then he said unto me, Son of man, hast thou seen what the ancients of the house of Israel do in the dark? Every man in the chambers of his imagery. For they say, the Lord seeth us not, and the Lord hath spoken the earth, forsaken the earth. He said unto me, turn thee yet again, and thou shalt see what? Greater abominations. Now, so he's trying to tell, God's saying, he's showing this man, well, he's actually telling the people in Babylon why I'm judging Jerusalem. Why you're here where you're at, this is the reason. You know, he makes it quite clear. Then he brought me forth to the door of the gate of the Lord's house that was towards the north, and behold, there was a woman weeping for Tammuz. And then he said unto me, hast thou seen this, O son? Somebody look up Tammuz while they have it here in your smartphone. Then said he unto me, hast thou seen this, O son of man? Turn thee yet again, and thou shalt see what? Well, you're going to see greater abominations than that Tammuz and burning incense. And he brought me to the inner court of the Lord's house. Now, before he was where? At the court. Now he's at the inner court. So he's talking about the defiling of the temple. So now he's at the inner court between the porch and the altar, where there were about 5 and 25 men, their backs towards the temple of the Lord. And guess what they were doing? Worshipping what? The sun. They were turning eastward, and they were worshipping what? The sun. They were doing sun worship. See what I'm getting at? Now, y'all don't know if y'all really understand how that parallels today. I mean, everybody wants to hug a tree. Huh? Everybody wants to hug a tree. Everybody wants to save all the fish. Everybody wants to save all the air. Everybody wants to do all of the stuff. You know what I mean? We want to save the ozone. Mm-hmm. We want, you got to understand why? Because the ozone, what does it do? It protects us. It saves us. You got to realize they believe. You got to realize these people here weren't as smart as y'all were, but they worship the sun because they believe the sun what gave forth life, brought all this things. See what I'm getting at? So they, it's just modernized now for us. We hug trees. We take care of the ozone. Y'all don't even want to burn fossil fuel. Because it's CO2 pollutant and all this stuff. I'm going to say this here. You know, trees, all these trees, you know, do this here. Y'all breathe out. You, and you breathe out, you're feeding a tree. You're feeding a tree. And the tree goes, oh, this is so good. So when we have all this CO2 going out, you know what we're talking about? We're going, oh. Isn't this wonderful? The trees are going, this is wonderful. With all these trees, we can replenish and clean what? The air. But now you don't even want none of that coming out, do you? It's starving us. So when I look at all of that, I'm going, does people not know anything? Do they not know anything at all about breathing out? I mean, this gas, it is, I'm not that ignorant, y'all. But when I look at the Bible, I look at how the demons have taken all the focus off of what the Word says, and we worship the things of the air, we worship the things of the sun, we worship the things of the trees. You know, the trees, they worshiped the trees back then. Y'all know that, right?
1: Yeah.
0: They worshiped the trees. They were called the groves.
1: Yeah.
0: In your Bible, they were called the groves. They would actually take the tree and take the stump and they would carve it up and everything and they bowed down before that tree. They know that that's a hunk of wood. They're not worshiping that hunk of wood. They're worshiping the spirit behind the wood. They know that. So it's the same thing as people say, we know that there's nothing in the trees, but there is a Mother Earth. Yeah, there's a Mother Earth called a demon Mother Earth. You don't see what I'm getting at? So when we're talking about all of these things, this is crazy. He shouldn't even be talking about all this stuff.
2: Tammuz is a Phoenician deity.
0: What kind?
2: Phoenician deity.
0: I know that, but what about?
3: Mesopotamia.
0: But she was for something else. I'm not sure. I'm not sure if it was sexual or what. That's what I need to know. I know she was Phoenician.
4: Mesopotamian god associated with shepherds.
0: Shepherds.
4: Who were also the primary consort of the goddess, also known as Ishtar.
0: There we go. And that's when you move into Ishtar. That's when you move into all the other sexual things.
4: Yeah.
0: Okay. So anyway, that's what they were doing. Here we go. It's crazy, isn't it? And watch this here. Faces toward the east, and they worship the sun. 17, and he said unto me, hast thou seen this, O son of man? It is a light thing, the house of Judah, for all the abominations which they are doing. For they have filled the land with violence. Hello, they have returned to provoke me to anger, and lo, they have put a branch in their nose. Now, isn't that crazy? And when you study about putting, when you start about putting a branch in your nose, there was a group of people who actually put a branch in their nose. They would put branches in their nose and a reference. It's crazy stuff. Anyway, therefore will I also deal with infury. My eyes shall not spare, neither will I have pity. And though they cry in my ears with a loud voice, what will happen? I won't hear them. Everybody says God will always hear me. What does it say? Will not hear them. That's the same thing. Look here. While we're doing it, let's do it here. While we're here, because someone says that's I just don't believe it like that. Look over here, flip back to Proverbs. Mm-hmm. Look what he says in Proverbs, verse 24. Because I've called, ye refuse. Proverbs 1:24. Because I've called, ye refuse. I stretched out my hand, no man regarded. You said it not all my counsel. You would none of my reproof. I will laugh. Everybody laugh. You think God would do that? What does God say he will do? I will laugh at your calamity. When you say, Lord, everybody say, Lord, save me. Lord, save me. Say it.
5: Lord, save me.
0: He said, And look at what he said. He said, I will also laugh at your calamity. I will mock when your fear cometh. You know what I mean? Do you hear him down there? Save me, Lord. Save me, Lord. That's what he's saying. Whatever you're saying is what he's saying. Save me, Lord. Oh, I'll always serve you. Hear him down there. He said, they'll always serve me. They'll always serve. Huh? And it's crazy. I know y'all don't like this, but this is the Bible. He says, when your fear cometh as desolation, your destruction comes as a whirlwind, when distress and anguish comes upon you, then what will happen? Yeah, they'll call upon me then, but guess what will he say? I will not answer. For that they shall seek me early, and they will not find me. For they hated knowledge and did not choose the fear of the Lord. Isn't that crazy? That's scary stuff. And that's what Ezekiel is telling them there as well. Chapter 9, we talk about in chapter 9. I got to finish up here, y'all. I can't go all the way through it, but I could do some of it. I may have to do next week. I don't know.
1: Yes.
0: Because it's good enough to go through.
1: Yes.
0: So I'm going to stop right here tonight. How about that? We'll stop right here. Because you need to know the different things that's getting ready to happen in chapter 9. So who's going to read chapter 9 for me? That's all your homework is to read what?
3: Chapter 9.
0: Because this is an amazing story here in chapter 9. And what does chapter 9 fall into? Condemnation for idolatry, chapter 9. Because what's chapter 9 going to deal with? Chapter 9 is going to deal with they're doing idolatry.
6: 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I hope you've enjoyed the program. 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If you've got any comments or got any questions, look forward to seeing you again. God bless. Hello, this is Henry Schaefer, and welcome to Old and New Testament Survey. It is a summary of the books of the Old and the New Testament. Now, what you're going to get here, you're going to get some unique insight concerning each book of the Bible, key verses that will just jump out at you and bring new revelation to you, relevant truth for today, some special notes that I have dictated and put in my Bible over the years that I have studied. Also, there's going to be a brief but comprehensive summary of each book. Now, you can also look for some wow moments of revelation of truth that we're going to give you. Now, if you're ready to start out on Old and New Testament Survey, come on and join us, man. We're going to have a great time studying the Bible together.
0: For idolatry, condemnation for, what does it say, leaders, parables, what's the next one? Pronouncements of judgment, and then judgment on Judah's enemies. So God is bringing judgment on the nation, but then as he does that, he also brings judgment on the nation. You have to realize that in the Bible that God talks about raising one nation up to bring judgment against another nation, and the nations fall. So the nations that rise into power, east and west, or whatever nations comes up, they're under the hands of God to even to bring judgment against God's people or against other nations as well. Judgment of Egypt, now the new shepherd, the new life, the new temple, the new worship. So here's what Ezekiel looks like. It looks like from the beginning, when you look to the left, it is a city that is to be destroyed because of sin. And because sin brings judgment. And then God pronounces judgment. He brings judgment. But he also, in the middle of that, he gives hope. And he says, if you will turn and do like you're supposed to do and turn to the shepherd, then you can have a new life, a new temple, and new worship. It's actually a Bible. It's almost like a starting off like in Genesis and then winding up at the end when you see that. So Ezekiel is very, very... has a lot of good information in it. So let's pick it up here in Ezekiel 1. The events of Ezekiel 1. I know we stopped when? Chapter 8 last week. So let's get up to it real quick. The events of Ezekiel 1 have been called the vision of the likeness of God's majesty. He begins this prophetic book by relaying the events that God called him to prophesy.
1: the word of the Lord came forth to Ezekiel in a vision, and he made known to him the God's glory. So when we look at this here, that he also sees a vision of four creatures that came forth from a whirlwind of the representations of God's majesty, because as powerfully as they are described, they were still under his throne. That's one thing I want to look at, is that these images that you read in there about the four beasts and all this, not like they are around the throne. God's throne is sitting on them, and they are all around that. Does that make sense? And it's almost as if these wheels that were going round and around was how God's throne was what? Moving, and as he moved and did things. Look at here in Ezekiel 2. Here's recorded the entirety of Ezekiel's actual call to his ministry. The voice he heard came forth from the throne at the end of the previous chapter was the voice of God. Who's ever heard the voice of God? Anybody? Yeah, I've heard the voice of God before. God ever. And I'm not talking about hearing it in my heart, not hearing it in my mind. I hear the voice of God. Yeah. Now as the Lord reveals. Some people think you're crazy when you talk like that. But the Bible, you know, like when Noah says, Noah, the end of all flesh has come before me. And he's not hearing this in his mind. You know, he's hearing this. This voice from nowhere is speaking to him. But it's the voice of God that's talking. You know, God has a voice. Somebody shout amen.
7: Amen.
1: So first, this is Ezekiel's task. He's expected to abide thereby. There would be no excuses to which Ezekiel could turn in order to vacate his responsibility. Not even the evil influence of his brother. Anybody ever thought about, I am doing no good? This is not working. Anybody ever thought about that?
7: Yeah.
1: So why should I keep continuing on? This is what Jeremiah faced. This is what Ezekiel faced. Those same things. God points out that his people, his nation is rebellious, that they would reject Ezekiel's message, and that they will to reject his message, and they will be to accept him. They would accept him, or nor would they accept the message, and that the captivity itself was the result of their ungodliness. Then look at this here. He also says, tells them to stress that this message Ezekiel was to deliver was not his own, but that of God. Because he's not delivering his own message. God's message was to indicate his power, control. Thus, any other message would not work. The chapter closes with the scroll of God laid before Ezekiel, filled with lamentations, mournings, and woes. Then over in chapter 3, the scroll, what he does, he's commanded to do what? Eat the scroll. Now that's taking in the word of God. What God says, take it in. Where do we see that again, where someone eats a scroll in the Bible? Book of Revelation. Is that John told to eat the scroll again? So in this, you know, it must be something about God in eating the scroll, taking the word in. He's got something he does supernaturally when he takes his scroll in and he reads. That's going to be part of his message that he's going to speak forth. Then suddenly the vision comes to an end and the Spirit lifts him up, takes him at the river Chebar where he began. Ezekiel's individual responsibility is again stressed, as it's given to him to be the watchman of his brethren, and told that regardless of the people's resistance, Ezekiel would be accountable if he did not share the message that God told him to share. So look at this one here. So the closing verse finds Ezekiel. He's struck dumb, only being able to talk when God opens his mouth and gives him the message. Here's what I want you to realize. So here's one thing. You remember, like we said last week, chapter 3 deals with Ezekiel, and what was he supposed to do? He's struck dumb. He's not going to say anything unless what? Unless God speaks. So every word that's going to come out of his mouth is going to be the word of the Lord. You understand what I mean? Someone says, well, I don't understand. That's why you need to read Ezekiel. Ezekiel 3 talks about him being struck dumb, or he's not going to say anything, and he's only going to speak when God speaks. You know, a lot of people like to hear themselves speak.
7: Right.
1: And some people speak all the time. So that when you do have something important to say, or they do, nobody's listening because you talk all the time.
7: Right.
1: That makes sense? So God's going to make it so that when you hear him, Ezekiel, you're going to listen to him, so they can know that God's talking to him. Ezekiel chapter 4 is given the first warning of the coming siege of Jerusalem. Ezekiel's call occurred about 592 B.C. The siege and destruction of Jerusalem took place just 6 years later. Now the people, through these three symbolic illustrations that's going to happen, are to know the fate of their brethren still at home. So they are in where? Where are they at? And so Jerusalem is still functioning, isn't it? Let's see if we can find this here. Is there another one I can look at?

0: that's a good one there. What's happening is Jerusalem has not fallen completely. Two exiles has already happened. Two waves of people have already came to Babylon. There's a third wave to come. And when we look at those who have come already, you'll find out that Jeremiah was first, but he never went to where? He never went to Babylon. He stayed in Jerusalem. Daniel actually was the second in the second wave. You see it right there where Daniel begins. And then now you see Ezekiel. He is in Babylonian captivity. So even though that they are in Babylonian captivity, you see right here is where he is in captivity at. But the destruction of Jerusalem happens right about this area here. That makes sense? 586. See it? See 586 right there? Is that right?
1: Yes.
0: Somewhere right in here is where Jerusalem is actually goes into Babylonian captivity. So the thing is, you have to understand that Ezekiel was given a warning of the coming siege. Even though he's in captivity, he's looking back at Jerusalem. He's prophesying to people who are in Babylonian captivity. And he say because in 586 BC is actually when it fell. Now the people, through these three symbolic illustrations, are to know that their brethren, what's the fate of their brethren back home? What's going to happen back home? The first illustration is the sign of the tile. Now we talk about the sign of the tile. What we're talking about is that they took a plate, they took a on the ground, they took a map, they took a scroll, but they drew the picture of Jerusalem on that. You know, like if I was to start drawing out this church, the layout of the church, and drew the road, and drew how we come in, and drew the you would probably say, hey, that's an outline of the church. Well, that's what he's doing. He's drawing an outline of the city of Jerusalem. That's all there round about. That's what he is supposed to do. And then this clay tile would represent Jerusalem. The fort that would bring against it was Nebuchadnezzar's army. So he would set a little fort up, like you got the wall city. Then he'd set, like playing with men, little baby, little men, you know. You say, this is crazy. I said, what this guy's doing here? They think this guy's crazy. And y'all are reading a book. Y'all sitting in class reading about what he's doing. Huh? Playing little army men. But it's Nebuchadnezzar's army all around about. And the point was Jerusalem's doomed fate, the wall's destruction. And then the second sign was that he was to lay on his side a day for a year. Come on now. Ezekiel was on his left side 390 days. Somebody say, he going to lay on what? 390 days he's going to lay on his left side. And that would be fate. When he was laying on his left side, then because you got to realize now, he's laying on his left side. What is he doing? He's laying on the left side and he's facing north. So I told you this last time, facing north, he is looking where? To the northern kingdom. So that would be to the 10 tribes to the north. Then he turns over and rolls to the other side. He does that for 40 days. When he rolls over, I mean, I roll back and forth in bed, don't y'all? I mean, I'm left side, right side, left side, right side, left side. I mean, I sleep on the side. I don't sleep on the front, don't sleep on the back. Left side, right side. He had to stay on one side. Then after that, he rolled over and went 40 days to the other side. And that was now, because you got to realize the northern kingdom has already dispersed, right? They're gone. But now he rolls over and he is facing now, God, he's bringing judgment on the southern kingdom. So 40 days represents what?
1: 40 years.
0: 40 years, but it means it's a number of judgment that God brings forth in the Bible, like 40 days of rain, 40 days of death. This is a judgment number. So he's talking about bringing judgment to him. And then another thing he was to do is, that was the fate. The second one was laying on his side a day for a year. And on his left side, 390 days, facing the iniquity of Israel. Then on his right side, 40 days, facing the iniquity of who? Judah. And then Israel was guilty of the greatest sin, thus represented a longer burden. Right? Israel was greater sin, longest burden. See what I'm getting at? You got to remember, there were never any godly kings that came out of the northern tribe. Never. They always came out of the southern tribe, if there were any. So, God, that was Judah. And what was the other one that would be with Judah?
1: Benjamin.
0: Then we'll say Benjamin. It was sucked up into Judah.
1: So these verses point out that, that there was going to be a famine in there. And the bread he was to consume depicted the third sign. And in this illustration was to the extent that people inside the city were going to starve. And that Ezekiel was given strict rationings. God told him, you only can drink this much, you can only eat this much, and you had to bake your bread over cow dung. Somebody say, that's something else there, isn't it? But it was talking about the impurity of the food that was going to be survival. Someone says, what Bible is he reading out of? It's the Bible you got in your on your coffee stand at your house. Somebody shout amen. So now look at chapter 5. God, through Ezekiel, now sets up and pinpoints the means of his judgment. It's to illustrate Ezekiel's shaves all of his hair off. He divides it into three equal portions. He does to his hair. Well, okay, y'all help me out. Y'all heard it. What did he do? What was the three parts of the hair? What did he do to the first part? He was to burn one third of it to illustrate how a third of the Jews would die by the pestilence. Now, he cut all his hair off. You know, got all of it off, got his, all his hair, kind of got it right in front of him. All right? See, this is crazy, isn't it? Going to put it... Can't y'all see it? Him getting all his hair off? And he's going to do something with it. Say, what is this man going to do? So he burns one third of it to illustrate how a third of the Jews would die by the pestilence. Number two, he chops one third of it up with a knife to illustrate how a third of them would die by the what? Sword. So he's chopping up his hair, you know, stabbing it, chopping it up. This has got a third's going to die by the sword. And then the other one was going to be a third of it with the knife, how he did it. And the next thing that he throws one third of it into what? Up into the wind. And what's going to happen when he, what does it illustrate? That they would be scattered all throughout captivity. So this man here, he's doing all of this stuff here. And we're going to say, we're not going back to that church Sunday. That's not happening. That's not what I'm used to in church. You know, and most people's never even heard of any of this. Understanding. That's right, white coats are coming in. Now, we've had them come here before, too. Right in the middle of the service. And they said, they don't even stop. They just keep right on going. See, yeah, man, why would you stop? That's just because it's an emergency. We don't stop having church because somebody's having an emergency. Huh? Y'all take care of that. God's going to take care of something else. So look at number 6. This is the symbol of Judah's departure was of the highest places of idolatry. Now he sets his face and he speaks to the Judean mountains. So now he's dealing with the city. Then all of a sudden he turns his face, and now what's he doing? He's talking to the mountains that nobody is there at, right? So he's prophesying to the mountains, and he's speaking things just like he would be in the Judean mountains. But he is in Babylon, and he's prophesying to the mountains there just like he would be over there, and he's speaking about the idolatry that would be in the mountains. Now, what kind of idolatry would be in the mountains, y'all? What kind of things would he be talking about? What would be the different things that happened in the mountains? Is that they would, they would set the groves up. You know what, when we talk about the groves? When we talk about the groves are like trees. And they would take a tree and cut the top off of it, and they would carve faces in it, and they would do all this stuff in it. You know, and they would worship these groves, and they would lay their food down before it and bring their offerings to it and everything. Totem pole. I mean, y'all got to realize this is what he's talking about. So that all of that was going on all around Judea, around the city of Jerusalem. And he's prophesying, bringing judgment that's going to happen to it. But here's what he says, that many would die, but hope is given for the future by way of a remnant. He tells them that the remnant would be persons saved from the sword, ushered into captivity, where they would be given the opportunity to repent. Just because you went into captivity don't mean you were saved. When you went into captivity, that means you're going to do what? At least have a chance to repent. Y'all hear what I'm saying? And you know, and that should frighten people who are in the world. You know, not everybody. I like what Willie Carter, how she says it. Said that the gospel is not for everybody. Right. Right. It's not for everybody. Someone said it is. The gospel's not for everybody. The gospel is for whosoever will. Who for whosoever will. That's who it's for. And you say, well, it is for everybody. No, it's only for whosoever will. So it's the same thing, that these people here would go into captivity and have a chance to repent. Did not mean to, because they went into captivity, God was going to save them. But they would have a chance to repent. So there's a lot of people who are in the world who will never actually be able to receive the word. Whenever actually, there's a lot of people around you who don't know about Jesus. There are people dying to going to hell all around us that don't know nothing about Jesus. They don't know nothing about Jesus. You just think you think they know about him. They don't know. They said, "I know. I know." They weren't raised in church.
2: That's right.
1: They don't know.
2: That's right.
1: Yeah. And some people will never have that opportunity. That makes sense, unless we tell them. Amen. But even though that there would be those that go into captivity. Now that almost sounds to me like they are in bondage.
2: Mm-hmm.
1: You know, like need deliverance, huh?
2: Amen.
1: They're in bondage. But in that God would give them an opportunity to repent. That makes sense. They would still be pulled out, be able to repent. Not everybody's going to repent, though, are they? So God, here's what he says. That once in Babylon, he was sent upon them. There would be left nothing to do once they got there in Babylon. They could fight, but their efforts would be in vain. That's in Ezekiel 7. When we talk about Ezekiel 7, warnings were finished. By this time, God's already warned everybody. And now God's getting ready to take action. Does it say that up there? Let's look at what's happening. Condemnation for idolatry through all the way through chapter 11. And then what he says, they could fight. God told the people, you could fight, but your efforts are going to be in vain. Outside the city, there was a fierce battle. Inside the city, there was a fire of death. And the only alternative was to do what? Y'all help me out. Fire on the outside, fire on the inside. What are we going to do? Surrender. I mean, there ain't nothing else we can do. So that's what God's bringing them to. And they, if they surrendered, they would hope for mercy. They would blow the trumpet. He says, blow the trumpet if you want to. Now, when we blow the trumpet, that is the sound of what? Not surrender. Somebody say, that's not the sound of surrender. What does God's trumpet, when they blow it, what were they supposed to do? Get ready for battle. But here's what he's told. That's a war cry, right? He says, but here's what he says. They would blow the trumpet to indicate a battle, but there would be none to answer the call. You'd have a man blowing the trumpet. Nobody would come. Nobody's coming to fight. Sounds like the people in the church, don't it? Nobody want to fight. No. Let me say that everybody in the church is fighting. But they fight the wrong people. They frighten each other instead of fighting the devil. So they could surrender. Look here. They could surrender their riches. They could surrender the riches and hope for mercy if they say, I got enough money here, but it still would not save them. They could turn their idols for help. God says, turn for your idols for help if you want to. He says, but they would only find them deaf and dumb. This is in your Bible. Y'all know that. So destruction was inevitable. That's what was going to happen. So let's look at Ezekiel 8. Ezekiel dates Ezekiel 8 this way. The current events now to be the sixth year and the sixth month, or one and one half years since his call. He's been there 1.5 years. He's a new pastor, isn't he? So God comes to him in appearance of fire and in a vision and takes him to Jerusalem. And he starts to dig in a wall. Remember I told you this last week? He said there was a wall. He dug in the wall of Jerusalem and he opened up a hole. When he opened the hole up, what did he see? There was a door. Had a handle in it. He went in through there, and here's what he did. So God comes in. He says, these are four specific abominations which the people are doing. Ezekiel 8. Now, I'm really wanting to do this, y'all, on one CD so that we can get it through. That makes sense? Instead of half over this one here and half over there. That's why I'm going through this here quick to get us up to where we're at so everybody be on the same page. So that's what they were guilty of. The first thing he sees, the image of jealousy in the inner courts. He sees jealousy there. He sees the worship of beasts and creeping things. He says in number 3, the women's worship of Tammuz. And that was a sexual god when you search her out. 4 was the worship of the sun by 25 priests. So they turned to the east, worshiped the sun as it came up. That makes sense? There's a lot of sun worshipers that go to the ocean. See, Church of God, people don't go to the beach. We go to the ocean. That makes sense. So there's a lot of sun worshipers at the ocean, at the beach. Isn't that right? Somebody shout amen. Amen. That's a little joke there, everybody. That's how you get. That's how you can get go to the beach with no problem. We go into the ocean. So these actions on one part of Jerusalem kindles the intense anger within God, and his reaction is, therefore also will I deal in my fury, mine eye shall not spare, neither will I have pity, and though they cry in my ear with a loud voice, I will not hear them. That's what he says in Ezekiel 8. Now, Ezekiel 9, we come around, executes the executioners of God's judgment. This is where we were at. Now, this is the amazing story here, that God is bringing judgment. And here's what he says. He is commissioned that the executioner of God's judgment, numbering six, come as commissioned by Jehovah with weapons in their hands and ready to act. These came forth from the north. Why do they come from the north, everybody? They represent Babylon. Where do they come in at? From the north, being north of Judah. A man with an inkhorn. What's an inkhorn? Say a writing tool. Appears to serve two purposes. God's destruction of Jerusalem would be recorded. That's what this inkhorn's about. God's going to write it down. I want everybody to know what I'm going to do. Proves unmistakably by his power. And the next thing that happens is that he would go and he would place a mark upon the heads of those not to be slain. Now, isn't that something? He's going to put a mark on their head not to be slain. And these would be, this would comprise a remnant. Now, really what I think what God tries to show us here in types and shadows is that there is a remnant that God's going to have in the last days as well. Not only in Israel, but in his church. There is a real remnant. And they're marked. I mean, they have a mark in their forehead. I mean, it's a spiritual thing. And what we're talking about, this mark here, they were marked. Now, that, you got to realize they weren't really marked. Y'all know that, right? I mean, they didn't really go around. It was an angel in a hand just kind of like, just appear out, you know, like a coming out, you know, like right there and just kind of like put a dot on her head. That didn't happen like that. You know what I mean? And someone say, I wonder, hey, did you get the mark? I wonder if you got the mark. I don't know. Did I get the mark? I said, man, you got the mark. Something happened to you. I said, well, you know, that was a big old hand that come out and did a mark right there. Well, see, that's what he's talking about. This is a spiritual mark. What y'all looking at me like that for? Do I have a mark on my forehead? Yeah. Find that third eye in the name of Jesus. Hey, shout amen. All right. So what's going to happen? Why would he mark these? He said those were the ones who cried and wept over the sin of Jerusalem and over the sin of Israel. So he says, I want those marked. He said, I'm going to save them. So if there's anything that you think that you need to do, to think that you need to deserve mercy, if you cry out and stand in the gap and you are in your greed because of the sin that's in this country, then God's definitely got you in his eyes. So here's the thing. Chapter 10 deals with, now is pictured the glory of the Lord, the burning of Jerusalem, the withdrawing of God from the sanctuary. Chapter 10. Think about this here. God is bringing judgment. He's marked the people. That's going to be the remnant. And then all of a sudden now in Ezekiel 10, he's telling them, look here, y'all, I'm here. Let me tell you what's going on back home. And here's what's happening. After Jerusalem's fall, the cherubim from chapter 1 reappears along with the scribe of chapter 9. And the scribe is to take coals of fire and scatter them throughout all the city, signifying the fact that it would be burned to the ground. This fire is not like the fire of tongues. This is not holy fire. This is the fire of what? Judgment. So, and when judgment came, then it came all and burned all of Jerusalem up. And it was done by angels. That's what was taking place. I think a lot of stuff that we're seeing in the countries around us are things that's being poured. And let's do this here. Like you see up here on this Revelation, when you see those angels blow trumpets, or you see them open vials, or you see them open up seals and everything, I want you to know, you're not going to hear the opening up of a seal. You like when you're tearing a seal open? You're not going to hear that. You're going to be able to see the results of a seal being opened and judgment happening. So you're going to be able to see when another seal is open, is tore open. You're going to hear that. Because you don't hear that happens in heaven. But let us know something's happening on the earth. Same thing there. When the trumpets, the horns are blown, the trumpets are blown of judgment. They're blown in heaven. They're not blown here. Everybody in heaven knows something's happening on earth. Mm-hmm. Well, here, the fire is being scattered about, and God is bringing judgment as well into this here, and that the cherubim has come to destroy from the north, but now from the south, and they would move north again, and with them was the glory of the Lord. It was now departing as the judgment came. What was his glory doing? It was departing from Jerusalem. After this, after a symbolic discussion of God's omnipresence and omniscience, the all-seeing one, the cherub.
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3: 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Now, I'm excited about today. Amen. We're right here. Amen. In WCC radio station. Amen. And we're looking forward to God 99.9 FM. I would encourage, amen, we're going live today. Amen. So some of you might not be able to respond or bring you on camera, but I do want to remind you that we're right here at WCC 99.9 FM radio station. Amen. And so we're excited about the Lord. I do thank God for those you that's been calling, those you that are following my ministry, those you that I've been able to mentor and pray for. I would encourage those of you on Facebook, those of you on Periscope, just continue to call and just continue to write, amen, because we're going to deal with a message today. And I want to say I'm just so grateful for those of you that came out, amen, up in Lithonia, Georgia. We had an awesome time. I mean, God just moved, amen. We thank God, amen, for the woman that sponsored the prophet Sheena, amen. She sponsored that program, amen. I mean, we had an awesome time. We was dealing with marriage and singing. I mean, God just moved. And we came into that Sunday morning, amen, Prophet Eric, and I mean, we was this God moved. I mean, we had a great, awesome time. People were delivered. God moved. I believe it's time for a move of God. Now, I'm not going to prolong this time, but I do want to encourage you, amen, to tune in, amen, to this broadcast, amen. Share, swipe, and share those you on Facebook, those you on Periscope. Just swipe and share. Tell somebody, Pastor Gaston Rivers on the air with a touch on relationship, amen. And you notice my topic today is fight for the family. Fight for the family, amen. But before I get into the message, I want to give you some statistics. Amen. Because truly many times, you know, we say, well, pastors, I don't know what the deal is. I want to show you what's going on in our world today. I want to show you what's going on in America and around the world. Amen. There are things that are happening. Amen. You know, sometimes the Bible says, woe to them that are ease in Zion. So too many times we lay back. Amen. But I want to wake you up. I want to wake you. I pray that God would wake you, stir you. I pray that today's message will provoke you to begin to pray, begin to seek God, and to begin to cry to God for your family. Amen. And so I want to just share some things with you. One of the things I want to share that 93% of the women that are killed by men, and they're killed by someone that they know. 93% of the women that are killed. Three women are killed every day. Three women are murdered every day. We're talking about domestic violence. Three women are murdered every day. Now listen to me. You don't have to become a statistic, amen. Means you can begin to seek God's face. Say, God, I don't want to be a victim of one that knew my wife and destroyed or knew my girlfriend or whatever. But I'm telling you these things because this is what's happening. Three women are being murdered every day. But how many know we counsel Satan's assignment? We plead the blood against against him. Devil, you would not destroy my daughter. Devil, you would not destroy my wife. Devil, you would not destroy my mother. See, that's what I'm saying. You got to understand that there's a principality. Amen. There's a spiritual warfare going on. Amen. And this is why it's so important to get saved, get delivered, get in a church that believe in deliverance. So many churches don't want to believe in demons. And we're not saying that you got to be spooky, but this is the spiritual world. We see it all the time. People are saying, voices spoke to me. Those are spirit. Those are satanic voices. Amen. That are speaking. Amen. And many times at the spirit of people are murdering people, are killing. So we see it today that like I say, that there are so many women that are being murdered, that are being killed, you know, and it's all around the world. And each year about 1 million American teenagers become pregnant, about 7.5% between the age of 15 and 19 years old. Listen, isn't that awesome? Isn't that terrible? Each year about 1 million American teenagers become pregnant. So can you say with me that there is a war going on? The enemy is out to destroy our children. So many times young girls are coming to pregnant, they're not ready for a child. So many of them don't want the child. And so many times God spoke to me and says, hide it many times. Some, you even have, Pastor Schaefer, you even have husbands and wives that are not ready for children. So what do they do? Many times instead of putting them up for adoption, many times they will begin to allow abortion to come into that home. Abortion destroys 40 to 50 million babies are aborted every 40 to 50 million babies are aborted a year. 40 to 50 million. So that comes out to about 125,000 a year. Babies that are being aborted. And this is happening because, you know, whatever the situation. Now, I understand sometimes there are medical things and we're not going to get into that. But I'm saying there are people out there deliberately, you know, you involved sexually, amen. And you think that, listen, I'm not ready for a child. Some of you wives and husbands, but listen to me. That's a fight against the family. Look what God told Jeremiah. I knew you before you was formed in your mother's womb. So what am I saying? There's a diabolic, a demonic, principality, set out to destroy a godly legacy. Amen. And so we have to understand the statistic. Georgia is ranked as number 9 in the nation for the rates at which women are killed by men. Georgia is ranked number 9 in the nation for which women are killed by men. In Georgia, in 2014, firearms were involved in 66% of all domestic violence. And so you can see how all these things are happening. You can see that so many things are happening in America today and around the world. And so this is why it's so important that I'm here on this radio station today, WCC 99.9, saying fight for the family. I'm going to show you in the Word of God how that there were people that made decisions that almost cost their wives, their children, their whole family. And so you have to understand, as a man, as a woman, you know, Pastor Schaefer, back in the 70s when I got saved, in the 80s, people said, I'm going to obey God. I don't care what my wife, my husband say. Listen to me. We're not saying to stop preaching because maybe you got a problem, but we're saying work with your marriage. Work with your marriage. Do your part. What is your role as a wife? What is your role as a husband? These are the kind of things that we're dealing with today. People feel that they can just do whatever they want to do in their home. Violence, no affection, no love. Don't spend time with their children. And man, I got to obey God. Your first ministry is your family. Fight for your family. Save your family. Reach your family. Deliver your family. Excuse me. This is what's so important. Amen. Listen, in the book of 1 Samuel, the 27th chapter, David has been running from Saul. David has been running from Saul. Now, God, there's a prophetic word upon Saul's life. There's a prophetic word upon David's life that God spoke through Samuel. I'm going to raise him up to be the next king. So anytime the enemy knows that God has a word out on your life and that God has spoken things that he's going to do for you, the enemy knows that he can't stop the word of God. God said, I sent my word and it did not return void. And so it's so important that we as God's people hold on to the word. Look at somebody and say, hold on to the word. Hold on to the promises of God. Whether you got a logo or a rainbow word, you've got to learn how to hold on to what God said. You can't let fear move you out of position. God is shifting you in a position where you can

out fear to come into his heart and removed him out of the will of God. God had said, I'm going to make you king of Israel. So he didn't have to go into the land of the Philistines. But David left, got out of the will of God. What are you saying, Pastor Ruben? I'm saying that many, many times you can get out of the will of God. You can be doing things you ain't got no being. Oh, good God Almighty. You can be living a certain way at home and living another way at church. Come on. People of God, we've got to go back to the Word of God. We've got to go back to the Bible. All this stuff about I failed in my spirit. The Spirit and the Word are one. God is not contrary to His Word. David should have stayed in the land of Israel, but he went into the land of Philistine. We know the story. Amen. The enemy allowed David to come into there, but God stopped David from fighting against Israel. If David had slaughtered one person, or if the people of Israel had assaulted David with the enemy, right then it would have messed up his destiny. Some of you don't know, but the enemy is coming in your home, your marriage, and it's not your wife trying to destroy your destiny. It's not your husband. The Bible says, for the weapons of warfare are not carnal, but they are mighty through God. We're wrestling against spiritual fire. This is not something natural. This is a spiritual force. This is a demonic force. This is an element. Listen what it said here. And I want to go real quick to the book of Ephesians and just kind of show you. In the book of Ephesians 6:13, for we have taken you the whole armor of God, that you may be withstand evil days, and having done all to stand. So God, what is God saying? He's saying that we're dealing with demonic spirit. You got to get ready. You got to begin to pray. You got to tell God, God, clean my heart. I'm feeling there's some people out there you going through in your marriage. You're dealing with your children. You're dealing with your son, your daughter, your wife, your husband. And David said, when my heart overwhelmed me, lead me to the rock. Come on. See, David got out of the will of God and he experienced something. David missed God when he went into the land and finished. Some of you want the backslides. You want you to start drinking. You to start slipping and tipping and almost stripping. Listen to me, baby. Love it. God said this time, the Bible said in Ezekiel, I sought for a man, which means a woman, a person, to stand in the gap, amen, for your family, for your children. Listen, I don't care what you're going through. You got to know your role as a wife. Know your role as a husband. I'm going to continue to pray. I'm going to continue to stand in the Word of God. I'm going to continue to obey God. I refuse to let fear push me out of the will of God. Because how many know the safest place is the will of God? Now listen to me. David began, amen. He disobeyed God. He got out of the will of God. So how many know when you get out of the will of God, God will protect you? Now, I'm not saying God's not going to try you, not going to test you, even though you know that's the man, that's the woman, those children God gave you. But how many know we're going to be tried? God tried Abraham. A test is just to see where your heart is at. But when the enemy come in and tries to pull them, they caught up on drugs, and they caught up in this shit. Many times it can be an attack on your marriage. It can be an attack on your children. As we talk about the other week, the house that was upon the rock and the house upon the sand, they both experienced the same thing. Life is going to hit you, but you got to understand, the Bible said you have need of patience. That word patience means persevere. After you've done the will of God, see, you got to stay in the will of God, beloved. See, some of us want God to bless us. We want God to honor us. We want God to help us, and we totally out of the will of God. You can't live contrary to the Word and say, God bless my mess. God don't bless mess, Pastor. He bless you when you're in the will of God. He will help you to get back in the will of God. Come on. Oh, y'all better talk to me out there, because I feel that it's time for the church, come on, and the world to wake up. You got to fight for your children, your sons, your daughters, your wife, your husband. What is that man to be in the home? You should be a covering. Come on. You should cover your family. You should intercede for your family. Not saying that the wife can't pray. Women, you got to start praying, saying, God, deliver this man. You got to start praying, God, I break every generation curse that's coming through my bloodline, that's coming through my lineage. The enemy wants to steal the legacy of the church, the legacy of your family, the legacy of your sons, the legacy of your daughter. The Bible says, how that when David got the will of God, the first thing he did, amen, was God would not let him. The enemy sent him, amen. He went with them to fight the Israelites, but God says no. While David was out of the will of God, the Bible tells us how the enemy came in and took his wives and children, took all of their sons and daughters. Listen to me.
When you get out of the will of God, it's an open door for the enemy to come in and mess with your babies. Come on, can I say it again? When you get out of the will of God, this is why you got to align yourself with the word of God. Come on, align yourself.

0: It doesn't matter how much you prophesy. It doesn't matter how much you flow in the gift. Listen, you got to be in the Word of God. We know the gifts come without repentance. We know the person that's working the spirit of divination, they are gifted, but they don't know God. Come on. Sometimes we as saints of God, we can be totally out of the will of God and getting up preaching like a mad man, mad woman, prophesying, flowing in the gifts of everything, but totally out of the will of God concerning our families, concerning our children. Nobody got to make me take care of my kids. As a woman, you know you need to be in those children's lives. As a man, you know you need to be in those children's lives. We have so many sons and daughters that are growing up just because you and the mama can't get along, or you and the husband can't get along. That's no reason to, you should not exempt yourself from your role as a parent. Those children need you to be in their life. Come on. I'm talking about fight for the family. When we look at Mephibosheth, he was 5 years old when his dad and his granddaddy was killed. And look at what it took. About 15 years later, when he met up with David, he was still messed up. He was messed up physically, messed up mentally, messed up emotionally. Some of you got to understand the decision you make, come on, it can affect your child. It can affect your sons. It can affect your daughters. I'm here to tell you today, come on, that we're in a time now that we've got to fight for our family. Your vision is bigger than just your lifetime. Abraham had a vision, but it was so big, till it stretched to 3 and 4 years. We're still walking in the legacy of Abraham. The things that God told Abraham, we're speaking it today. Your vision is bigger than just you. You got to think about your children. You got to think about your sons, your daughters, your wife, your husband. I'm telling you, what do you mean? You got to say, God, I got to stand in the gap. I've got to fight for my marriage. Some of us are so selfish when it comes down to divorce. We'd rather walk out on our family. We'd rather walk out on our children. Some of you single people, you're so concerned about finding somebody that you just jump into a relationship not understanding you can jump into a relationship that'd be totally out of the will of God. The person's not saved. The person don't have no purpose. They're confused. Their damn is good. But you're willing to forfeit your children, your life, everything you got just to meet a fleshly need. Oh, you better hear me out there on Facebook. Come on. I'm talking to somebody today. Somebody need to start fighting for your family. God told Jeremiah, run through the streets of Jerusalem. He said, go to the church. Go to the church. See if you can find anybody that's executing, anybody that's standing for righteousness. I know we're in an hour now when the laws have been changed and the traditional marriage that God made, male and female, has been altered. I know there's a lot of things, Pastor Schaefer, that have been altered that God spoke in the Word of God. There's a lot of laws and things that the Bible teaches us how to, they're going to call good evil and evil good. This is that hour. This is that season. This is that time. And that's why I'm on here crying loud, telling you that you got to go back to fighting for your family. Come on. You can't let your feelings and your emotions get in the way. You got to tell God, kill out this flesh, God. God, change my heart. God, don't let me walk out on my children. Don't let me walk out on my family. Some of you are single parents and you so caught up in a bunch of hoopla and everything that you allowing the devil to trick you, and you want to leave your sons, leave your daughter, leave your children. You want to walk out on everything. But I'm saying it's time to return back to God. It's time to start telling God, God, help me with my baby. Help me with my marriage. Come on, we prophesy on people. We counsel with other folks. But our home is tore up from the floor. I don't care. Prophecy is good. But if your marriage ain't right, if your relationship ain't right with your family, come on. Moses was on his way. Moses was on his way to do the will of God, to deliver the children of Israel. But his home was jacked up. God sought to kill him. Why? Because he had forsaken his first ministry. His first ministry to his family. You got to reach your children. The Bible said, have you done the will of God? Have you done God's will concerning your wife, concerning your husband, concerning your sons, concerning your daughters? Well, preacher, you say I have. Well, if you have, you have need of patience. Patience means persevere. You got to press on. You cannot throw the towel in. Amen. You cannot throw the towel in. Amen. God spoke this word to me on last night. And I mean, for the last few days, God says, son, tell the people, where are the fighters? Where are the warriors? Where are the people that's willing to pray, that's willing to fast? When the last time you fasted for your marriage? When the last time you fasted for your children? When the last time you sought God about a decision? David did not seek God. In Psalms 127, David, out of his heart, he didn't seek the face of God. But when David got in trouble, the Bible says how did David and his men begin when the enemy came in and took their families. Now listen to me. Sometimes you can be so revengeful and so spiteful and want something to happen to your spouse till when bad things happen, you rejoice at it. That's the wrong spirit. That's the wrong spirit. That's bitterness. That's anger. Come on. So David, when all that began to happen to his family and all the men's wives and children, now listen to him. Let me throw this in right quick. The enemy knows that, notice he would, the enemy wants to take your sons and daughters. He wants to rape them. He wants to kill your sons. He wants to rape your daughters. Why? Spiritually and emotionally, he want to take away their destiny. He don't want them to have the God you serve, the anointing, the Holy Ghost, the Spirit of God. He don't want them to believe in Jesus. So his desire is to take them right out of your arm. Take them right out of your house. His desire is to tap them. Excuse me. While you carrying them in your womb. This is why it's so important. Those of you that are parents, this is why it's so important for you to start praying over your child. Start saying, devil, you will not destroy this child. This is why you got to monitor your spirit when you are a mother and you carrying this child. Husband, this is why it's so important when your wife or your, whoever carrying your child, you got to cover them. Joseph covered Mary. He stuck with her. He didn't walk out of her. Many times when a woman come up pregnant and it's unexpected before marriage, sometimes the man say, well, I wasn't ready for it. And sometimes the woman say, and that's when the abortion comes in. But I want you to know, Joseph heard the voice of God. And God said, Joseph, don't leave this woman. Don't walk out on Mary. Come on, she needs you now. Listen to me, single people. You need somebody going to go in the foxhole with you. You need somebody going to fight with you. A lot of times we're looking for somebody, amen. We're looking for somebody that got cars, money, jobs, and I understand this, but you better make sure they got Jesus. You better make sure they got a prayer life. You better make sure they sold out to God. You better make sure they full of the Spirit of God. This is what we're talking about today, amen. Fight for the family. You position, when you get somebody that's full of God and they got a prayer life, they love God, they committed to God, yes, the enemy gonna fight, but because that person is committed to God, God can always reel them back in. Some of your personal life with God has gone down the drain and you going through the motion. But I'm here to tell you, return back to God. Begin to tell God, God, restore me. Give me back the love for you. If you get the love for God right, then you're going to love your children. You're going to love your spouse. You're going to stand in the gap for your family. And listen to me, beloved. David began to cry when he came in. He saw the enemy had took his family. All the men began to cry. It's some things that'll make a man or make a woman break down and cry. And that's good when it bothers you when you see the enemy taking your child on drugs. Right now, one of the biggest things we got going right now is human trafficking. Human trafficking. Stealing little girls, stealing little boys, and selling them, prostituting them. This thing is happening today. And then we have this thing where young women are going out jogging and walking. And next thing you know, either the spouse done killed them or somebody came along and killed them. There is an attack upon the human race, and especially upon the family. And so what are you saying, Pastor? I'm saying it's time for us to begin to take this thing seriously. It says, God, I need to get back in prayer. Job prayed. When we look in the Word of God, we see how there's so many people praying for their families. Amen. We know it's not going to stop the storm, but it allows you to have the strength and the courage to hold on to God till God turn that thing around. Now, one thing about David that I like. David cried and he cried. Some of you are depressed. You find yourself going to drugs, alcohol. You find yourself fooling around, cheating on your spouse. Just in the time of trouble, when your spouse needs you, when your children need you, you drugging it up, you doping it up, you cracking it up. Come on. David cried and cried and cried. But all of a sudden, David began to encourage himself. See, this is why it's so important that you allow God to move in your life. From the time you get saved up to now, you got to learn how to wait on God and see the hand of God when you're in a position nobody can help you, because you're going to need that testimony. You're going to need to know who God is when the enemy come against your family. This is why personally you have to allow God to do things for you. David began to encourage himself. How do you encourage yourself? You begin to remind yourself of the things that God have done before. You remind yourself of the promises. God speaks to every family. Your children shall be taught by the Lord, and great shall be their peace. That means God's going to deliver. God say the seed of the righteous shall be delivered. God tells us about our family, how he's with no more train but one. God said, what God's going to join you together. But you have to allow God, the paper that you signed, the judge and you and the wife and the pastor and all y'all signed, that doesn't join. It's you humbling yourself to God and saying, God, change me. It's two worlds coming together. You and your spouse, both of y'all come from different backgrounds, different ideas, different thoughts. So God has to join you together. This is why it's so important. You get the right one. You get the one that you know God's going to use to help you to get to your destiny, help you with your assignment. David, after he got through crying, he encouraged himself. And the next thing he did, he began to say, God, he began to seek God. He had the priest to seek God. And he says, God, should I pursue? Should I give up on my child? Should I give up on my marriage? Should I give up on my family? What should I do? See, many times the enemy wants you to give up. He wants you to throw in the towel. But you can't throw in the towel, beloved. You've got to stand in the gap. You got to grab that towel and say, no, give me another towel. I'm not throwing in the towel. I'm waiting on, I'm believing God. David says, shall I pursue? Other words, God, you want me to overtake? Can I overtake him and defeat him and take back my family? God say, pursue. Pursue, for I shall recover all. And listen to me. Some of you out there right now, you count your spouse out. You have counted them out, and you haven't even sought God. You don't put your hand over your ear. You don't even want to hear from God about your spouse. You've counted your children out. Listen to me. Moses' mother refused to obey the satanic power, the principality that told her that throw her child in the Nile River. Some of you have just given up on your children. You've given up on, you cannot do that. Come on, you cannot do that. Amen. You cannot do that. Moses' mother did not give up on him. She didn't throw him in the Nile River for the crocodiles again, but she kept him 90 days. She hid him. And when she couldn't hide him alone, I believe that one was praying saying, God, save my child. God, protect my child. Where is the praying women? Where is the mourning women? Where's the praying men? Where's the fathers and the mothers that's willing to stand in the gap and saying, God, I refuse to let the devil have my spouse. I refuse to let the devil have my children. Beloved, we're in that hour now where God is crying as a clarion call for you to fight for your family. You got preachers and leaders and pastors and evangelists and prophets and prophets. They are going through pretty hell in their marriage and they're trying to go and ignore. You cannot ignore. You got to deal with that. You got to begin to pray. Find somebody that you can confide in that won't spread your business. Sit down and talk with somebody. Don't let your pride refuse counsel. Don't let your pride cause you to resist help. Come on. There's a lot of folks that are knowing that God is using, but that the enemy is attacking you from the inside. Come on. There's the inside. I know what it is to be going through in your marriage and trying to obey God. I know what it is to be going through in your with your children, your sons and daughters. Oh, but I know what it is to stand in the gap and say, God, you said. God, I stand on your word. Boy, y'all better hear me today. We're in the hour now where the enemy wants you to make his job easier. I'm not making his job easier. Furthermore, the devil gonna be fired because all the work he think he gonna do on my family, it will not happen. I need some fighters out there. I need some women and men that's willing to pray, willing to seek the face of God and say, God, I'm standing the gap for my children. I'm standing the gap for my babies. I'm standing the gap for my husband. I'm standing the gap for my wives. Listen to me, beloved. I got about 3 more minutes, but I want to encourage you, amen, to share this with somebody. You might need to get this, and you and your spouse sit down and say, listen, you and your children sit down and say, listen, Pastor Rivers, priestess, I'll touch on it, and we need to hear this here. We got to come together. We got to repent. We got to forgive one another. Come on. I never waited, Pastor Schaefer, on my wife when we was going through, and we've been married over 43 years, but the first several years we went through, and I had to come to a point in my marriage that I couldn't afford to wait on her to say I'm sorry, but I had to go ahead on and begin to let her know, listen, I love you. You already forgiven. Amen. And so I want to encourage those of you to get this message today. Share this with somebody. Bring you, pick a specific time. Get you some coffee, some donuts. And say, listen, we're going to listen to the man of God. 30 minutes of your time with your spouse. 30 minutes of your time with your children. Let them hear this message. Amen. God bless you, Teresa. Amen. Yes, it's needful for the family. It's needful because we say abortion, but it's more when a child is born. Who's going to mother that child? Who's going to father that child? Who's going to mentor that child? The Bible teaches us to train up a child in the way he should go. When he's old, he'll not depart. Sometime a child will go out, but if you've given them a good foundation, come on, good God Almighty, if you've given them a good foundation, that means when they go out and they see that it's not going, because we know the way of a transgress is hard. So when your children, your spouse, your husband is out there doing crazy stuff, you keep praying. You keep telling God, God, I stand on your word. I need some proud warriors in here today. I need some fighters in here today. I need some people that are not quitters, that are not cowards. Come on. I need some people in here today that are willing to do what thus say God. Amen. Listen to me, beloved. I thank God for those you that have tuned into this broadcast. Now listen to me. I pray you will continue to listen. You can go to my Facebook. You can inbox me and say, Pastor, I need counsel. Go to, or you can call that number, amen, that we normally have on online, or you can go to my Facebook and say, listen, I need counsel. You can inbox me. You can see the number. Well, listen, beloved, I thank God for those you that have tuned in, amen. I know I got a little bit excited, amen, but it's time to get excited. Until the next time, may God bless you.
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2: 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I'm Pastor Stephen Phillips, and I'm grateful that you've joined us for this week's broadcast. This week, you're going to be hearing Pastor Jonathan Randall. He is the Adult Ministries Pastor of Christian Heritage Church. He will be preaching from Micah chapter 5, verse 2. But thou, Bethlehem, Ephratah, though thou be little among the thousands of Judah, yet out of thee shall he come forth unto me that is to be ruler in Israel, who goings forth have been from of old, from everlasting. 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
3: When we look at this text and we look at where Jesus was prophesied to be born, we look at Bethlehem. Now, historically, Bethlehem was not necessarily a famous, well-known, well-to-do, good reputation place. In fact, when you read the book of Joshua, that's the book of Canaan conquest. The book of Joshua teaches us that Joshua took 20 years to go and to possess the land of Canaan. It took them 20 years, two decades, to possess the land that God had promised to Abraham, Isaac, and Jacob. They're possessing the promised land, and when you read Joshua chapter 15, in that chapter you have listed all the things that's given to Judah, the land, the territory, the geographical locations, and one name, there's at least one name that is missing, Bethlehem, isn't even in the list. I mean, it didn't even make the top 50, you know. He didn't even list it in the land. Among the lands, among the divisions of the land of Israel, it wasn't even listed. It was a small place. So historically, Bethlehem was insignificant. But I want you to think about this thought, and this is the thought that I want to convey. Out of all the places in the earth that the God of heaven chose to have birthed the Messiah, the Christ, the God-man, out of all the locations on planet earth, God chose Bethlehem. It was Bethlehem. Bethlehem was the first place that Jesus cried. It's the first place that Jesus, as man, inhaled the air. It was in Bethlehem. It was in Bethlehem that the Christ was first proclaimed. It was in Bethlehem where Jesus was first worshipped. It was in an insignificant place. It was in a small place. It was a place that was tucked in the corner of the world. But yet in a small place, God had plans, had a big purpose for it. Now, if I was God, I would not have done it that way. One preacher said it this way. He said, you know, I'm not God and I don't want the job, and I know you don't want me to be God. If I was God, I'd have took me out in judgment a long time ago. My pitiful little self, I'd have judged me a long time. How many is thankful for mercy and for grace? Thank God for the long suffering of God. I'm not God, I don't want the job, but if I was God, I think I would have did it a little differently. I mean, why didn't God do it another way? I mean, why didn't God? I mean, here God is coming into the world. God encasing himself in human flesh to come and dwell in the midst of humanity. I mean, why not go to the center of the known world of the day, Rome? I mean, why not tell the seraphims and the cherubims, you know, come down and go before Mary and Joseph with child. Go up the Appian Way to Rome. And when you come up into the great city of Rome in the first century, just go up into its capital and go up into the house of Caesar. Get the best room in the palace. And then let Mary push. And when Mary pushes and this child Jesus and his voice echoes through the hall in the palace of Caesar, then let Mary, holding the Christ in her arms, go in the front of Caesar and say, buddy, your days are over. Here is the King of Kings and the Lord of Lords. I'd let seraphim and cherubim begin to sing and to fly and to cry, holy, holy, holy. I'd have zapped Caesar. I'd have zapped the Romans. And I'd have let Jesus grow up in about 5 minutes, sit down and rule the nations with a rod of iron. But that was not the plan of God. Now, why not do it that way, though? I mean, why not go into the lush palaces, the historical places of the day? I mean, why not go to at least Ephesus? I mean, in the first century, Ephesus was a great city. It was actually called the Light of Asia. I mean, why not go to that religious center where the Temple of Diana was at, and the merchants and the commerce and the men of old assembled themselves, and the city would have been abuzz? And why not announce the Christ there? Why not go there where the population was growing? And why not go there? Why not do it like that? I mean, why not go to Athens, the philosophical center of the Roman Empire, the place of Athens that bragged about great thinkers like Socrates and Aristotle, the great philosophers of the day, the great minds? Why not take the mind, the Word of God in flesh, and take him to Athens and proclaim him to that philosophical world? Why not do it like that? I mean, why not take Jesus in the womb of Mary to the Colosseum of Rome and build a little college in the center? And then when she's about to push, call the people in and let the thousands sit in the Colosseum. And as Jesus is being born, let the thousands roar his name, King of Kings, Emmanuel, Jesus Christ is Lord. Why not do it that way? But it didn't happen like that, did it? Didn't happen like that. How did it happen? In a little tucked away place? A little village swept under the rug, unknown by the great men of that day. No philosophers trying to make their pilgrimage there. Caesar's not trying to vacation in Bethlehem. No great man is trying to take a journey there. But it is there in the humble beginnings of a little place called Bethlehem that God said, though you are small and though you are little, I like this word, yet. You know, there are some divine yets that can come in your life. There are some divine yets that in the midst of smallness, in the midst of insignificance, and in the midst of being tucked away, unknown by humanity, there is some yet, out of thee shall come forth he that shall rule the nations of God. What is the principle that we find here? Why did God do it like that? The first principle that we find is oftentimes great things come out of small things. Great things come out of small things. Now, you've heard me say this before, and you've heard the song over the years, and I love it. I've thought about it over the years, over and over. The song that says, little is much if God is in it. Does anybody like that song? Have I just dated myself? Little is much if God is in it. That's a wonderful truth. Hold on to it with the tenacity of a bulldog. Never let that truth go. Little is much if God is in it. It may seem insignificant and it may not seem like much, but out of something small can come great purposes of God. The great purposes of God. Now, when I think about Bethlehem, I think about, first of all, it was an unexpected place. It was an unexpected place. I mean, it was something somewhat ignored. Those that knew biblical prophecy, they knew that that's what Micah said that Jesus would come from. But it was an unexpected place. When I think of Bethlehem, it was an unexpected place. When you think about an unexpected place, you know, when Jesus was born there, it really didn't change the circumstances to the eye. When Jesus was born that day, there's a lot of things that happened privately, but as far as the whole of Bethlehem, listen, not a lot of the circumstances changed. The circumstances may not change, but Jesus can still come out of unexpected places. Now, I want you to get a hold of the thought now. This is what I feel that the Holy Spirit would have us hear tonight, is that out of unexpected places, the glory of God can still shine. You know, I think about John chapter 1, and I've always loved this. Jesus in John chapter 1, he's choosing his disciples. He's calling them. And you remember Philip went to Nathanael. Philip calleth Nathanael. This is John 1, 45 and 46. He said, Philip findeth Nathanael and saith unto him, come, we found him of whom Moses in the law and the prophets did write, Jesus of Nazareth, the son of Joseph. We found him of whom the prophets and Moses did write, Jesus of Nazareth, the son of Joseph. Do you remember how Nathanael responded? He said, can there any good thing come out of Nazareth? And Philip said, come and see. There is some of you tonight. You've asked that question about your own life. You've asked the question, can there any good thing come out of this pain? Can there any good thing come out of my broken past? Can there any good thing come out of the suffering? Can there any good thing come out of this? I tell you the same thing that Nathanael or Philip said to Nathanael, come and see. See, it is Jesus that came out of Nazareth. And I'll tell you, Jesus can still come out of insignificant places. Jesus can still come out of small places called Bethlehem. Yes, great things and big purposes can come out of insignificant places. As I was thinking today, I thought about something. While Jody was preaching, I was paying attention. And all of a sudden, I think it was something you said that kind of sparked my mind. I believe it was. I really was paying attention. Really was. I mean, I was trying to write notes today. Bless God. Y'all are evil. No, just... I was paying attention, though. And I thought about this phrase. Now, we're talking about Christ coming out of unexpected places. And I thought about this. I thought about tucked glory. And I just jotted that down. Tucked glory. I wonder if we have any Tuckers here tonight. Now, I ain't talking about your last name. We can use the word Tuckers. We can use the word stuffers. There's Tuckers and stuffers in life. There are those that don't like anything on the desk. There are those that don't like anything on the cabinets. There's those that don't like anything out. And in fact, their mentality of cleaning up is just to remove it from sight and stuff it and tuck it. It don't matter if it's in a cabinet somewhere, a drawer somewhere, a corner up under the rug. I cannot stand clutter. I can't stand stuffing and tucking. I can't stand that. Leave it out. Just organize the mess and put it on the corner. Don't stuff and tuck. I'm going home and I'm going to feel better tonight when I go home. I think sometimes God tucks some glory away in our life, sometimes in the drawer of our life, sometimes in the corner of our life, sometimes in the circumstances of our life. I still think that there are times that God stuffs and tucks glory away in our life. I think about Job. We're talking about glory in unexpected places. How in the world could God get glory about a man who was diseased, racked in pain, and laying in ashes, yet in an unexpected place? In his ashes, he saw the God of heaven with his understanding. And in his ashes, in his unexpected place, he said, I know that my Redeemer liveth. in an unexpected place, there was tucked glory in the life of Job. Esther, this little girl who was down in the palace of Shushan, she was a captive in the Babylonian captivity. And there, who knew that it would be this girl that God would use to sustain and preserve a nation in the midst and in the brink of tyranny and all the plot that Haman had? This man had plans. The devil had plans. But yet in the midst of her circumstances and in the midst of her smallness and in the midst of her insignificance, there was tucked glory. And God said, for such a time as this, and because of that tucked glory, she was used as an instrument and a tool in the hand of God to preserve the nation of Israel. I don't care where you're at in life tonight. You may be experiencing pain and turmoil and regret, and you may be experiencing tragedy, and your life may be racked with all kind of details that the preacher knows nothing about. But I'm here to tell you tonight that there's enough tucked glory in the midst of your situation and in the midst of your unexpected situation. Jesus Christ can still come out of small hurting places, in unexpected places. There is tucked glory for your life.
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5: Like this telephone here that's really a camera? 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
4: No, on your next mission, you will battle the enemy unseen.
5: Oh, jungle warfare, huh? Not to worry. I know fujitsu. Hey-yah!
4: That was my desk.
5: Oh, sorry.
4: Right. No physical weapon can touch this enemy. You need this.
5: Ah, a seemingly harmless Bible.
4: It is a Bible. Study it. Know it.
5: Oh, I bet there's a small explosive device inside, right?
4: No.
5: A gun?
4: No.
5: A knife?
4: It's a Bible, and it's more powerful than any weapon we could give you.
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God decide? Today's daily walk through the Bible is found in Proverbs 16:9. A man's heart plans his way, but the Lord directs his steps. Are you facing a difficult decision, a troubling circumstance, or a powerful temptation? If so, it's time to step back, to stop focusing on the world, and to focus instead on the will of your Father in heaven. The world will often lead you astray, but God will not. His counsel leads you to Himself, which of course is the path He always intended for you to take. Everyday living is an exercise in decision making. Today and every day you must make choices. Choices about what you will do, what you will worship, and how you will think. When in doubt, make choices that you sincerely believe will bring you to a closer relationship with God. And if you're uncertain of your next step, pray about it. When you do, answers will come, the right answers for you. C.S. Lewis said, "Good and evil both increase at compound interest." That is why the little decisions you and I make every day are of such infinite importance. Again, the scripture for today's daily walk through the Bible says, "A man's heart plans his way, but the Lord directs his steps."

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The importance of prayer is today's lesson from the Proverbs. It's taken from Proverbs 12 and verse 14. Well-spoken words bring satisfaction. Well-done work brings its own reward. Philippians 4 and verse 6 says, "Be anxious for nothing, but in everything by prayer and supplication. With thanksgiving, let your requests be made known to God." Prayer is a powerful tool for communicating with our Creator. It is an opportunity to communicate with the giver of all good things. Prayer is not a thing to be taken lightly or to be used infrequently. Prayer should never be reserved for mealtimes or for bedtimes. It should be an ever-present focus in our daily lives. In his first letter to the Thessalonians, Paul wrote, "Rejoice evermore, pray without ceasing, in everything give thanks, for this is the will of God in Christ Jesus concerning you." Now, Paul's words apply to every Christian of every generation. So let us pray constantly about things great and small, because God is listening and He wants to hear from us right now. So remember today's lesson from the Proverbs, the importance of prayer. Proverbs 12 and verse 14 says, "Well-spoken words bring satisfaction. Well-done work has its own reward."

0: Joy and happiness are not the same thing. With Upwards, I'm Max Licato. Scripture does not define joy as a permanent grin. The Bible doesn't always indicate joy as an emotion. It's more of a conscious decision that through trials and testings, God is still good and God is still great. Joy is not the absence of tears, but the absence of desperation. It's a trust, enabling us to hang on because the Lord is near. What's important to remember is that the Word of God tells us specifically that we're always to have joy. But how can you have joy when you've got bills to pay and no money in the bank, or when you have things to do and no health? How can you have joy when your husband's left you alone? You know, sometimes God calms the storm, but more often than not, He calms the sailor. He quiets the heart of the trusting child through joy. May He bring it to you today.
1: Son, let's build that birdhouse.
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1: Now take aim and...
2: 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When we do, we show disrespect. Okay, Dad?
1: Fine, son.
2: Can I go play now?
1: Sure, son.
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4: 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In the morning, O Lord, you hear my voice. In the morning I lay my requests before you and wait in expectation. You are not a God who takes pleasure in evil. With you the wicked cannot dwell. But I, by your great mercy, will come into your house. In reverence will I bow down toward your holy temple. Lead me, O Lord, in your righteousness because of my enemies. Make straight your way before me. From Psalm 5. 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

0: Revelation 13, the Bible describes the beast. Now we continue reading at Revelation 13:7. It was also given to him to make war with the saints and to overcome them, and authority over every tribe and people and tongue and nation was given to him. All who dwell on the earth will worship him, everyone whose name has not been written from the foundation of the world in the book of life of the Lamb who has been slain. If anyone has an ear, let him hear. If anyone is destined for captivity, to captivity he goes. If anyone kills with the sword he must be killed. Here is the perseverance and the faith of the saints. Then I saw another beast coming up out of the earth, and he had two horns like a lamb, and he spoke as a dragon. He exercises all the authority of the first beast in his presence, and he makes the earth and those who dwell in it to worship the first beast, whose fatal wound was healed. He performs great signs, so that he even makes fire come down out of heaven to the earth in the presence of men. And he deceives those who dwell on the earth because of the signs which it was given him to perform in the presence of the beast, telling those who dwell on the earth to make an image to the beast who had the wound of the sword and is come to life. And it was given to him to give breath to the image of the beast, so that the image of the beast would even speak and cause as many as do not worship the image of the beast to be killed. And he causes all, the small and the great, and the rich and the poor, and the free men and the slaves, to be given a mark on their right hand or on their forehead. And he provides that no one will be able to buy or to sell, except the one who has the mark, either the name of the beast or the number of his name. Here is wisdom. Let him who has understanding calculate the number of the beast, for the number is that of a man, and his number is 666. Revelation chapter 14. Then I looked, and behold, the Lamb was standing on Mount Zion, and with him 144,000, having his name and the name of his Father written on their foreheads. And I heard a voice from heaven, like the sound of many waters and like the sound of loud thunder. And the voice which I heard was like the sound of harpists playing on their harps. And they sang a new song before the throne and before the four living creatures and the elders. And no one could learn the song except the 144,000 who had been purchased from the earth. These are the ones who have not been defiled with women, for they have kept themselves chaste. These are the ones who follow the Lamb wherever he goes. These have been purchased from among men as first fruits to God and to the Lamb. And no lie was found in their mouth. They are blameless. And I saw another angel flying in mid-heaven.
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2: 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Schaefer.
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2: We welcome you to Light of the World Ministry, light in the dark world, with the power of God's true word and God's true light, Jesus Christ, the true light, with an open heart and an open mind. Let's move right on in to today's message and hear what God has for us today.
4: Of the message is going to be the power of His Word. Amen. Yes. And it is right there. It's going to be out of Romans 10 and 17 is what it would be. But you know, the Word, see, words, we can, the words have energy. The words that we speak right there, there's power in His Word. Words have energy and power. It is able to help. It is able to build up. It is able to break down. It is able to heal. It is able to hurt. It is able to have humor and humility. Yes. And also the Word gives faith. Amen. We can do so much with the Word. I mean, there's so much right there. We can take this tongue right here, and I can tell you, I can build you up. Then I can tear you down. But the Word I want to talk to you about today is going to be about the Word Jesus Christ. Amen. And it says right there in Romans 10 and 17 right there. So then faith comes by hearing, and by the hearing the word of God. Faith doesn't not come simply by hearing just anything, but rather by hearing the word of God and believing that the word of God and his word gives life. Amen. That's what we have to do, is take the word of God and believe that the word of God will build up and give you life. Amen. I tell you what, I mean, I've had so many people, they build me up 1 minute with things and they turn around and tore me down with other things. But see, the thing of it with God right there, he said, faith come by hearing and by hearing the word of God. I'm going to believe on the word of God each and every day is what I'm going to do, because the word of God gives us life. It says right there, gives life eternal. And it says in John 5:24 right there, it says, verily, verily, I say unto you, he who hears my words and believes on him who has sent me has everlasting life and shall not come into condemnation, but pass from death to unto life. Amen. That's what God is trying to tell you right there. Outside of Christ, there is no spiritual life. But Christ took the condemnation and he nailed it on the cross with him is what he did. And by his word, we are wounded. Amen. I mean, when they wounded him, they wounded us too is what it was. He took our condemnation. He took our sins. He took our hurt. He took our pain. And when they nailed him on the cross, it was nailed on the cross too. And then by them wounding him, that we are wounded too. The word will wound us is what it would do. The word can build us up. The word can chastise us. And also the word of God will wound us is what it would do right there. And it says it wounds like what it says in Hebrews 4:12 right there. For the word of God is quick and powerful and sharper than any two-edged sword that pierces even to the division asunder. Is that right? Of soul and spirit and of the joint and marrow, and is the discerner of things and the intents of the heart. That's what his word would do right there. It will wound us right there because it is sharper than any two-edged sword. You may have a cold heart, stone heart, but somewhere or another that sword of the Spirit, the sword of Jesus Christ, the sword of the word will cut through there somehow, some way. I don't know how, but he's God and he knows how to bring it through, and he knows when it pierces you right there. He knows the word of God will give you life, but the thing of it is the word of God will wound us, then let us know that we need to be chastised at the time. Let us know that he is Lord and Lord and King the King, that I am nothing without him, but I am something with him. Hallelujah. I'm a child of the King. I got royalty in my veins today. I want you to know that, because I'm serving the God of God and the Lord of Lords and the King the King, and his name is Jesus Christ. Amen. That is no other name under the sun greater than Jesus Christ right now. But I'm here to tell you right there, when you start using his name right there, glory, hallelujah, heaven and earth will start moving in the way of you. But the word of God portraying to us that the Holy Spirit and his power, and proclaiming the fact that he alone can quicken our mortal body. Only his words can quicken our mortal body. Oh, you may be going through problems, and you may be going through hurt, you may be going through pain, and you think there is nothing, no other way I can go. You may think that you sit in here, my family don't care about me, but look at me. But like I told you so many times, and every time we come up here, you look at me and Sister Rose, we're part of your family. That's the reason why we come on the first and third Sundays, to let you know that we're your brothers and sisters in Christ. It may not be good singing if I sing. It's good singing when she sings. It's good singing when you sing. It may not be the words that I want to bring, but it's the word of Jesus Christ that will quicken your body that day, to let you know that I can make it another day, to let you know if my family don't come and see me, I know Jesus Christ is with me. He says he'll never leave me. He'll never forsake me. No matter if I'm to the lows and the lows of my life, Jesus Christ said he was there, and he is not a man to lie. Amen. That's how good God is, because he'll quicken your mortal body. Quicken is to make. Listen, quicken is to be made. or become faster and to bring us to the Spirit of life.
5: Yes.
4: That's what He wants us to do. He wants to quicken your body that way He can move you faster to a spiritual life, because the devil's out to kill, steal, and destroy, and he knows that. But he wants to quicken your mortal body today. Well, I can move you from a sin state to a state where my name is written all over you, knowing that Satan may attack you, but he can't kill you. Just let you know, if he does take your life, that you will be with me in my heavenly mansion. He says, I go to prepare a place for you, and if it was not so, I would tell you. Yeah, Lord. Yes, it says right there in Psalms 107 and 20, His word and heals them and delivers them from destruction.
5: Yes.
4: His word can deliver you from destruction. Lots of people right there is facing a lot of things that the devil's putting on them right there. There are lots of people right now, they may be facing financial problems or marriage problems or whatever it may be right now, that there's a destruction in the life right there. But He wants you to know today the word that He has right there, that you can overcome anything. If you just believe in the word that I'm telling you today, I'm telling you right there, I'm going through problems right there. I may not be going through the problem that you're going through, and you're not going through the problems I'm going through, and you may be saying thank God, and I may be saying thank God, but one thing about it is, I'm standing on the word of Jesus Christ. This can only be done by Christ being the only source, and the cross being the only means. The Holy Spirit will work in no other fashion. When you believe that Jesus Christ is the Lord and Lord and the King of Kings, that He was the one that went to the cross, and if you believe in the cross, that He died on the cross, that they nailed Him on the cross and they crucified Him, when you start believing that fully and get it into your heart and to your mind, Jesus Christ will show up into your circumstances and let you know that I am Lord of Lord and I have stepped into your circumstances. When you know these words and you believe these words, the gates of hell may not fail against you. When you believe in these words, but you have to learn to know these words. Things don't happen by half a chance to you. His word heals us, and it forgives and saves us and cleanses us. It says right there in Psalms 119:9, right there, how can a young man cleanse his way? By taking heed thereof according to your word. The word of God can cleanse. You can take and use the word cleanse. You can cleanse this and you can cleanse that.

0: company together right there. When I mess up, I can say right then, Heavenly Father, forgive me and cover that under the blood. I'm not going to let the devil beat me down. He used to beat me down. I used to think I had to run around for a half a day for forgiveness. No, Jesus Christ, let me know we have a covenant. All you have to do is say, just forgive me, and it's forgiven, and it's covered under the blood. Amen. And that is to let you know that it keeps us from sin. That's what it cleans being. Being cleansed, and it helps keep us from sin is what it is. This is how His Word works right here. It keeps you from sin. Like what He says in Psalms 119:11, your Word have I hid in my heart that I might not sin against you. This is what I like right there. I can take His Word and I can hide it in my heart. When things may come against me, oh glory, hallelujah, I don't have the mind like a lot of these other ministers have. They can sit there and they can quote off scriptures. They can quote off it. But the Word that I have in my heart, saying I know the Lord loves me, saying that I know He'll never leave me or He'll forsake me. He's the same yesterday and today and forever. He's the one to be with me through the lows and the lows of my life. He's the one that says, I love you, hallelujah. He says, I'm the bright and morning star. He says, I'm the lily of the valley. He says, I'm the Lord and the King of kings. He says, I was the one that set you free. He says, I was the one that went to the cross. He says, I was the one that shed the blood. All these things that I can hide into my heart. You may be in a place today, glory, hallelujah. They may be in there today where they don't have to hide nothing like that. But I can hide the Word of Jesus Christ into my heart, into my mind. Amen. Glory, hallelujah. This is what God is trying to tell you right there. His Word gives us life victory. Life of victory. It brings you into light. It's lighting darkness. It tells us in Psalms 119:105 right there, your Word is a lamp unto my feet and a light unto my path. The only lamp in the Word that proclaims truth, spiritual is light, is the Bible. Amen. You know, one of the titles of Jesus was the Word of God. In John the Gospel, we read right there in John's 1:1, in the beginning was the Word, and the Word was with God, and the Word was God. This is what I told you about the title of the message right there. There's power in His Word. He is the Word that I'm talking about today. He's the power that I'm talking about. He's the power source. He's the one that gives me my energy. He's the one that I can speak and build you up. And when the devil comes to tear you down, I can build you up in the name of Jesus Christ. When the devil comes and tells you, you're no good, you're on your sick bed or whatever right there, Jesus says, I come that you may have life. I come to let you know you're my children and you're my child today. See, that's the Word of Jesus Christ right there.
1: Hallelujah.
0: Says right there in John 1:14, right there, the Word became flesh and dwelled among us. We have seen His glory, the glory of the one and only who came from the Father, full of grace and full of truth. The Lord Jesus is the Word. His is all the power. His name, Jesus, the Word, Jesus. He says, I'm the Word. I come from the Father in glory and in truth. So when I use the name Jesus, I'm using a Word today, and His name is Jesus. Amen. I mean, my name is a Word, and it's doing. But the name that I'm using today is Jesus and His power. And with that Word, Jesus, I know that the power of that Word, it is Jesus. And I know with the Word of power, when sickness may come on you, I can say, be healed in the name of Jesus, and believe it by faith, and it shall be done. When you have a problem, I can say, devil, get your hands off the circumstances in the name of Jesus. When you start using the name of Jesus, I'm here to tell you right now, the demons in hell and the devil himself tremble because there's something in the name of Jesus. I'm telling you what, you may call your children Jesus, but when you really start talking about the one and only true Jesus, you can start feeling the Spirit of God, because there is something in that Word and His power, and it's all true and it is all might. Amen. That's the Word of Jesus. Glory, hallelujah. The Word, that Word has energy and that Word has power. But with that Word, Jesus gives us the energy and the power of that Word. Amen. He gives us that energy and that power.
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2: Jesus is right here. 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

0: 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The devil is a liar.
1: 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November 22nd, 7 p.m. The location is behind the Bell Ministries, 3240 P. Georgia Road, Augusta, Georgia, 30906.
0: Jesus is where? Here. He shall do it because he promised.
1: 439-0035, 803-439-0035. Don't miss your miracle. Jesus, Lord, miracles still happen Friday, November 22nd, 7 p.m. The Man of God, Apostle.

Congress. He takes everything out. He takes the military. Come on, shout. Shout, Jesus.

It's a revolution. It's a release. It's like a wave. It's coming. It keeps coming. They don't know how to stop it, but it's coming. It's coming to Europe. It's coming to Australia. It's coming to Africa. It's coming to China. China will be shaken from the inside. China will be shaken from the inside. It's going to sweep across the world. God's raising up a generation of men and women that shall live holy, that shall go after God, that shall not be afraid, that shall not bow to the prince of the air.

0: bring the worship team. I'm going to say this one time. They talk about Azusa revival. They talk about the revival in Jilek. They talk about the revival. No weapon. I said no weapon formed against us shall prosper. The devil is a liar.
1: Power Evangelism invites you to Divine Intervention Breakthrough Service with Man of God Apostle Ronald Solly. November 22nd, 7 p.m. The location is behind the Bell Ministries, 3240 P. Georgia Road, Augusta, Georgia, 30906.
0: Jesus is where? Here. He shall do it because he promised.
1: 439-0035. Don't miss your miracle. Jesus, Lord, miracles still happen Friday, November 22nd, 7 p.m. The man of God, the apostle.
0: Revival, John Wesley, they talk about all the revivals. And they say that things happen at all times. But I'm here to say, the greatest move of God is about to hit the nations. Because in that time, they didn't not have to deal with the warfare of technology. But right now, the enemy changed strategy, and the Holy Ghost elevated strategy. He elevated the standard. Because the Bible says, when the enemy comes in like a flood, the Spirit of God shall raise a standard according to his glory. We're going to witness miracles that even the digital world will not be able to define. They'll be so more clear than 4K. They'll be more clear than 8K. They'll be more precise than AI. You thought about Elon Musk getting the rocket to drop down from the sky and landed on the hand that he created. But the miracles that God is about to do are going to be so shocking that even the medical world will not be able to disclose, to define it, to explain it. I'm talking about unusual miracles, signs and wonders. And I'm going to prophesy as a release of sound. You're going to begin to say, I walk in it, I receive it. Are you ready for that? Now lift your hands up and some miracles that are unusual are being released. Creative miracles that will challenge the digital world. That will challenge every realm. That will challenge every technology. I hear the sound. I hear it.

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1: 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My name is Elder Willie Carter. Thank you for joining me as we endeavor to strengthen the body of Christ through His Word. Remember, the gospel is not for everyone, only whosoever will. Show Me Your Glory, Part 2. Our scriptures for this teaching is Exodus 33, verses 18 through 23, and Exodus 34, verses 5 through 8. We'll not read them today because we read them the last time, but when you get a chance, you go back and you read them yourself. But as just a review, Moses was interceding for the people of Israel because they had sinned while he was with God for 40 days and 40 nights, getting the commandments from God. While he was up there, the people got tired of waiting on him and persuaded Aaron to make themselves a golden calf. And they bowed down, worshiped that golden calf as the one who had brought them out of Egypt. So God sent Moses down to the people, and because of their sin, God had determined that he would destroy them and make a new nation out of Moses. But Moses interceded for the people and reminded God of what the heathen nation would say. And God agreed with Moses, answered Moses' prayer, and he told Moses that his presence would go with him. So Moses, at first God told him that his angel would go with them, and then Moses continued, God said his presence will go with them. And so in their conversation, God had told Moses that, I know you by name. And so Moses told God, well, God, show me your glory. Since you know me, I want to know you. Keep in mind that God had already told Moses when he talked to him at the burning bush that he who he was, and also he told him before he went to speak to Pharaoh that he was I am that I am. And so Moses wanted something even greater. He asked God for his glory. When Moses asked God to show him his glory, Moses was asking God to reveal all of you to me. Show me exactly who you are. Because he had seen God in all his power, and how he had destroyed the Israelites, and how he had proven himself to them. So when Moses asked him to show him his glory, God said, I'll not show you my glory, but I'm going to show you my goodness. I'm going to let my goodness pass before you. And that is so awesome, because God was telling Moses, I'm going to show you who I am, my characteristic of who I am, what I am, but you cannot see all of me and live. We also know that in the scripture it said that Moses talked to God as a man face to face, but Moses was in the presence of the Lord face to face. When Moses asked God to show him his glory, it is like human going to the sun to go directly into the sun and find out what the sun is all about. And the sun is so awesome until we really cannot look into the sun directly without causing harm to our eyes. And some of the attributes of the sun is that the core temperature is about 15 million degrees Celsius. And the surface temperature is about 5,500 degrees Celsius. And you know those dark black spots on the sun, which are called sunspots, they're about 3 1,800 degrees Celsius. The sun consists of about 75% hydrogen and about 25% helium. And so the energy output of the sun is about 386 billion megawatts. And this is produced by nuclear fusion using hydrogen fuel. And that's similar to what Moses was saying. Show me this. And as we cannot stand to go into the sun and to look into the sun, to face the sun because of all of which I have just spoken, we will instantly disintegrate. That is similar to what Moses was asking God. Show me all that you are. And God said, I can't show you all that I am without you dying. And so God said, what I'm going to do is show you my characteristic. I'm going to show you who I am in my action. As with the sun, we can look at the sun, but we are not just directly in the sun. We can feel the characteristic of the sun, the heat from the sun, and everything that goes with the sun and its life-giving sources to people upon the earth and throughout the galaxy. And so God began to tell him, last week we said that he said that he was the Lord. He was the Lord twice. And so that meant that he is sovereign. He is the sovereign God. There is none like him. He's the chief God, the mighty God, strong and powerful. All other gods are created by him and for him. There is none beside him. He is self-existent. There's no beginning, there's no end to him. He is all-powerful, all-great, and absolute. He is the supreme God. We also looked at last week that he said that his goodness is that he is merciful. He is merciful. He will show pity to whom he will show pity to. He is kind. He is like a lid that covers and protects and show compassion. And when he first talked to Moses, he told Moses of who his name is. He said that he was Lord. And then he proceeded to talk about that. He said that I'm going to let my goodness pass before you. His goodness is who he is. And as you look at this from the English language point of view, he began to give adjectives of who he was and who he is. An adjective in the English language indicates the quality and the quantity or the extent of a noun. It specifies a thing as distinct from something else. An adjective modifies a noun to denote the quality of the noun. And so what you might say is God was showing Moses who he is, not what he does, but who he is. He does not give mercy. He is merciful. He does not give goodness. He is goodness. And another one that he said, I am gracious. That means that he will bend and he stooped down to man. First of all, he stooped down and created man in his image. And the second thing is he stooped down and became the sacrifice for man to bring man back unto himself when man has sinned against him in rebellion. So he took on the form of a man and he came down and he reconciled, paid the price for our sin, atoned for us, and redeemed us back unto himself. Because he is gracious, he became Emmanuel, God with us, to give man a place on the earth and to show goodwill to all men. God chose man to live in, to pitch his dwelling with, to lie with and to rest within man. He have chosen to encamp with us. He told Moses that I am long-suffering. Part of his goodness is that he is long-suffering and that he will wait patiently and endure, waiting for our offense to convict us so that we can repent. He would not give us what we deserve because he knows our weaknesses. He knows our frailties. He knows what we're going to do even before we do it, even before we even think the thought. So he is slow to anger. He knows our sinful nature. He knows our weaknesses to temptation. So he stretched out time before us. And he does not exercise his anger to allow repentance to from us. He is abundant in goodness and abundant in truth. And in goodness, he is loving kindness. He shows loving kindness. And we just thank God that it endures forever. These are the good deeds of God, the mercy that given unto us that we are not even deserved of. His favor, his goodwill toward us, given to us over and over and over again, over and above. God always shows us his goodness. Psalm 23 says that his goodness and his mercy follow us all the days of our lives. And not only does it follow us, his goodness and his mercy just overtakes us. That abundance. Abundance is over and above, full and complete. He's abundant in truth, stability, a certainty. He is trustworthy, faithful, unfailing. He is the real thing, the truth, no lie in him. The reality in our expected hope. Truth is his word. His word is truth. His word became flesh and dwelt among men. His word is what came and declared who he was to us on the earth. And his word was the final sacrifice for all of man. His word was the one that went in and defeated the enemy and took the keys from the enemy and is now seated at the right hand of the Father. Truth. His word is truth. Of a certainty, that which he has spoken, that which came out of his mouth is. It has been performed. It shall be brought to pass. Not like there is a delay, but time shows that what God said is true. He is abundant in it, and we can stand on that. His truth is uncontaminated. There is no lie in it. There is no darkness in it. His truth is established already. Just like the universe, that which is spoken was the truth about it, and things remain as it is. He spoke the truth to all of creation, and creation still procreate as he spoke it in the beginning. Man still procreate the same way he did in the beginning. He never created another man, because in the one man, Adam, he had place in him the seed for all creation. He said that he maintained love to a thousands and thousands, forgiving wickedness, rebellion, and sin. God forgive us our sin. He is willing to forgive the sinful nature of man because of the fall of Adam, the first Adam. God understand our sinful nature. Therefore, he provided a sacrifice that we, through his son, Jesus Christ, may be restored and brought back unto him. He forgives our rebellion because of our sinful nature. Our rebellion is our plotting and our planning to do what's wrong. It's our nature. It's natural for unsaved man to sin. And he forgives our iniquity. This is the constant breaking of his rule. So God will forgive us of our sin, our trespasses, and our iniquity. And All he asks for man to do is to receive his plan of salvation, his son, Jesus Christ, the second Adam, and receive the new nature where old things are passed away. The old Adam nature dies and born again to a new nature. And that nature is of God. That is who God said he is. Thank you for listening to Fig Tree Ministry today. May the Lord continue to bless you.
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5: 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Or what fellowship can light have with darkness? 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For we are the temple of the living God. 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
11: So in the continual conversation of science and faith comes the question, where did everything come from? In the Christian form, we would hear is that as where did God come from, or who made God?
12: I get that question a lot, Eric. The reason it's asked is because we live in a cause and effect universe. That is, everything we see is an effect from a former cause. So logically thinking, if you wind back all the effects to the initial cause, the question comes up is, who caused the universe? That's the question atheists can't answer. But they just turn it on the Christian and say, who made God? The Bible says, Isaiah 57, is God says he inhabits eternity. That is to say, God does not live within the confines of this universe. Now, here's what we know, Eric, that no matter how you slice up this universe, no matter how you cut it up and reduce it to its simplest form, nothing within this universe contains its existence within itself. That is, nothing can create itself. That would be a contradiction of terms, because if it created itself, that means it existed before it created, before it was created. Okay? So the atheist doesn't have an answer. The Christian's answer is, God, who lives outside of the universe, made the universe. But look, here's what logic tells us to this point. This is what we know for sure, is that God is, number one, spiritual. That is, he does not live in this universe. He does not reside here. He created it. He resides outside of this universe. Next, that God is moral. Everywhere we look throughout every society, there's a moral law within every human being that he could tell right from wrong. There's a moral law. There must be a moral lawgiver. And next, that God is intelligent, that God has a mind. Whether you're looking at DNA, whether you're looking at the simplest molecule, whether you're looking at photosynthesis, whether you're looking at our solar system, as complex as it is, we know that it had to be created by an intelligent mind. And truly, only the God of the Bible can account for all these wonders in our universe.

changing for the better. Today's daily walk through the Bible is found in Ezekiel 36:26. I will give you a new heart and put a new spirit in you. If we sincerely want to change ourselves for the better, we must start on the inside and work our way out from there. Lasting change doesn't occur out there. It occurs in here. It occurs not in the shifting sands of our own particular circumstances, but in the quiet depths of our own hearts. Are you in search of a new beginning, or, for that matter, a new you? If so, don't expect changing circumstances to miraculously transform you into the person you want to become. Transformation starts with God, and it starts in the silent center of a humble human heart, like yours. Charles Swindoll said, "More often than not, when something looks like it's the absolute end, it is really the beginning." Again, the scripture for today's daily walk through the Bible says, "I will give you a new heart and put a new spirit in you." Ezekiel 36:26.

0: 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When our heart is grieved, let us never forget that God is always with us. Listen to the Bible from Psalm 73. When my heart was grieved and my spirit embittered, I was senseless and ignorant. I was a brute beast before you. Yet I am always with you. You hold me by my right hand. You guide me with your counsel, and afterward you will take me into glory. Whom have I in heaven but you? And earth has nothing I desire besides you. My flesh and my heart may fail, but God is the strength of my heart and my portion forever. Psalm 73. Listen to the Bible. It's great for the soul.
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2: He stood silently before the Roman boss, wearing a crown made out of thorns. Finally, he spoke. You have no power other than that which has been given you from above. That pretty much sums it up, doesn't it? We have no power other than that with which we've been entrusted. The one who made you came to earth to save you. Could someone so exceptionally wise have been a liar or a fool? He was Emmanuel, or God with us. All he ever did was love. For that, he was tortured, humiliated, spit on, nailed to a cross. There he was, crying out, "I came to save you." Let me ask you, don't you fear God at all? You really think you know a lot? He came to rescue you and I from certain unending death on the cross, tortured for the ultimate good deed. He came to save us, and we despised him, hated him, killed him, and gave him a crown of thorns.
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Today's lesson from the Proverbs is infinite love. Proverbs 3, verses 3 and 4. Let love and faithfulness never leave you. Bind them around your neck. Write them on the table of your heart. Then you will win favor and a good name in the sight of God and man. Romans 8, verses 38 and 39 says, For I am persuaded that neither death nor life, nor angels, nor rulers, nor things present, nor things to come, nor powers, nor height, nor depth, nor any other created thing will have the power to separate us from the love of God that is in Christ Jesus our Lord. Christ's love for you is personal. He loves you so much that he gave his life in order that you might spend all eternity with him. Christ loves you individually and intimately. His is a love unbounded by time or circumstance. Are you willing to experience an intimate relationship with him? That can be hard to understand or even accept. How can God love someone like you? But he does, just as you are right now. God knows your heart and mind and loves you and wants to have you close to him. Just say yes and embrace him and his love today. Remember today's lesson from the Proverbs. It's infinite love. Proverbs verse 3 and 4 from Proverbs chapter 3. Let love and faithfulness never leave you. Bind them around your neck. Write them on the table of your heart. Then you will win favor and a good name in the sight of God.

0: 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Amen. We just welcome everybody to this station. 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
3: You shall not make for yourself an idol in the form of anything. You shall not bow down to them or worship them. For I, the Lord your God, am a jealous God. Exodus 20, verses 4 and 5. Hi, this is Dana. Thank you for joining us for Between the Pages this month. Our book we'll be reviewing is God's at War by Kyle Eidelman.
2: This book by Kyle Eidelman will help you identify the idols that you put in front of your relationship with God. The idols that are listed in his book are the God of food, sex, entertainment, success, money, achievement, romance, family, and me. So he pretty much covers everything, and each chapter he'll take it apart, explain it to you, and identify it for you, and you can realize which idol are you putting before your relationship with God.
3: Yeah, it says, you know, what are some of the false gods that we allow on the throne of our lives? What are some of the things that we put as the most important? You know, by definition, an idol is an image or representation of a god used as an object of worship, a person or a thing that is greatly admired, loved, and revered. So, you know, what are gods? What are idols?
2: It says one out of three people put family before God. 22% say their spouse is more important than their relationship with God. But, I mean, a good thing, 19% say God comes first in their life. So we're on the way up. Hopefully we can get farther up if you read this book.
3: A God, you know, is something we sacrifice for and is something that we pursue. You know, anything that we place before God is considered an idol. So, I mean, you know, that could be anything. The time with our children, the time with our family.
2: College football.
3: Yeah, college football.
2: Golf every weekend.
3: Yeah, food.
2: Chicken wings.
3: The big screen TV that sits in your living room. There's something in the book, Bill, you read about that really struck home with you, that you liked about the idols.
2: Yeah, and this is from the book. It tells of when it hit him. It says, I'll tell you the moment that convinced me we had a problem. A few years ago, one of my friends traveled to India on a mission trip. After he returned, he was excited to show me the pictures and tell me about his journey. It's always interesting to see the everyday lives of people from other cultures. My friend had a picture of what was essentially the family room of in an Indian home. The centerpiece, what we think of as the mantle on the hearth, featured a carved idol. He pointed out that every seat in the room was carefully arranged so that it was facing this idol. I shook my head sadly at the sight of a family with a false god at the very center of its world. A few hours later, I walked in the front door of my house and had a seat in my recliner. I grabbed the remote, turned on the TV, and kicked back in the chair. Suddenly it hit me. My eyes scanned the room slowly, and sure enough, every seat in our room was carefully positioned to face the 50-inch flat screen on my mantle.
3: Which good in a lot of homes, I'm sure, is an idol they worship. You know, you think about people that, I mean, get upset when the cable goes out. Well, I can honestly say that the big screen TV would not be an idol for me, because I'm not a big television person unless the college football game is on.
2: But the average American watches TV for 4.5 hours a day. That's not counting the video games that the teenagers are playing. So it's a big problem.
3: Yeah, I mean, there's a lot of idols out there that they fight for the battle of our heart. I mean, they want to win. And it's the thing that I think we really need to think about. Until we read the book, I did not think about, I mean, for family example. I mean, I never, ever, ever thought of family as being an idol until the way it was explained is that anything that you would give up, sacrifice for, do for, and put ahead of God is an idol. And most of us can say that our children fall into that category, our grandchildren, our spouses. And it's not
2: a job. I mean, any numerous things.
3: Well, I mean, you know, and it's not supposed to be that way. So, and you know, God gives us these things to enjoy, all the modern conveniences, we'll say, of the TV. He blesses us with our families, and we're supposed to love them. But when we put our family ahead of what God wants us to do, then it's an idol. And he gives a good example of that in the Bible when he talks about Abraham and Isaac. I mean, Abraham, you know, Isaac was the promise, and Abraham did not even hesitate. He went on to the mountain. He was going to sacrifice Isaac if he had to, because he knew that God would, he could raise Isaac from the dead, or he could provide another sacrifice. But I think what God was looking for in Abraham was the willingness to not put Isaac before him, and the obedience, right, to not put Isaac before him. So, I mean,
2: we all do it. And once you read this book, you realize we all do it. And that's where the book helped me. It helped me identify and realize that this is what you're doing, and you need to stop it, because your walk with Jesus should be the most important thing in your life. I have no problem with my wife telling anybody that God comes before her husband. You know, I don't have a problem with that. She doesn't have a problem with me telling anyone that, you know, God comes first, Dana second, you know, or family second, and everything else, you know, second. I'm trying to get to that point to where everybody in the world can see that, you know, with that man there, God comes first. So this book really will help you on your walk with Christ.
3: You know, the Bible, the

0: opinion, you're an academic consensus. Those things we look to for help aren't necessarily bad and evil of themselves. In fact, God may use them to accomplish his purpose. But the question is this, have they become broken cisterns that we turn to instead of the living water? Am I putting my hope in something that doesn't hold water? So I think, go ahead, Bill.
1: I was just thinking, thirst no more. Thirst no more.
0: Right. And it's so easy for us to put things on, even the throne of our heart. We don't think we're putting them first. And then it's like, the Lord will let you know. My one of the things that I know that was an idol before God that he really dealt with me on was my love of reading. I read books constantly, but they were murder mystery books. And not that there's anything wrong with reading mystery, but what was happening with me and my personal walk was that I would read these books and save the very last little 5 or 10 minutes in the evening before I go to bed at night, and read my Bible. And that's where it was letting me know, I would come home and I would get all my work done and, get supper done and the kitchen cleaned and then, take my shower and go jump in bed and read my book. But I never really showed that kind of excitement to read God's word. I was putting it last. And after I'd done read all I wanted and was tired and I knew that I had to do my devotion and, and all. And God really, for months and months, finally took that desire away from me that I went a long time without reading any books.
1: Yeah, I think we both did because you quit bringing books home from the library. But anyway, in the book, it tells a story about a heavyset man. His idol was food. Well, he started replacing his food idol with walking. And while he was walking, he would get in the Word. He would pray. And he just, developed a stronger relationship with Christ while he was walking. And eventually he started jogging, and then it turned into where he was running a mini marathon and then a full-blown marathon. And he got his weight under control because he started replacing the idols that were in front of his relationship with Christ. And he replaced it with a good habit versus, another bad habit. So that's the key. You can't get rid of the idols completely. They're going to be in your life, but you can definitely replace them. Replace them with something that benefits your relationship with Jesus.
0: Well, right. So, we think about that. We think about the things that are on the throne of our hearts. And I love where in this book Kyle talks about in their church, he says that seeing my faith life and life through the lens of idolatry has rebuilt my relationship with God from the ground up. As we've talked more about it, many in our church would say the same thing. Understanding the significance of this issue was a game changer for their church. Well, I think about, you can't help but give personal testimonies when you're going through stuff like this. And the fact of my love of reading became an idol to me. This book brought up many, many, many more things that were idols, that people talk about in this world. So I don't know. I just know that our God's a jealous God, and he's not going to stand for anything to come before him.
1: It'll hurt your feelings, make you shake your head. Oh, and one real cool thing about the book and some of the chapters at the end of it, it's got those little squares that you can scan. I don't know what they're called, but it'll take you to a video on your smartphone. Yeah, you scan it with your smartphone, and then it takes you to a continuation of the story, but it's on your smartphone. I like that part of the book. It's pretty cool.
0: Well, we're getting close to finishing up this one, but I wanted to read something from the back of the book that I thought was pretty interesting that you might like. It says that by asking insightful questions, Eidelman reveals which false gods each of us are allowing on the throne of our lives. What do you sacrifice for? What makes you mad? What do you worry about? And whose applause do you long for? We're all wired for worship, but we often end up valuing and honoring the idols of money, sex, food, and the list goes on.

0: and on to keep us from the intimate relationship with God that we desire. So there's another testimony on the back here, which I thought was pretty cool, from Mike Huckabee. He's the former governor of Arkansas. And he says that Kyle will challenge even the most obedient Christians to relook at their relationship with Christ. And another one was from Lee Strobel. He says, don't just read this book, read it now. In these pages, liberation awaits.
1: And just like last month's book, not a fan. This book is by Kyle Adaman, called God's at War. We really appreciate y'all listening. We hope you go out and get the book. One thing, if you've already got the book and have read it, get in contact with us. Let us know that how you like it and what you thought about it and all that. I mean, we enjoy getting comments from people, texts from people. It's all good. Just we hope you enjoyed the show, and we hope you get the book, and we hope it touches you as much as it touched us. Dana's got some closing comments.
0: So just remember, your heart is a battlefield. And idolatry isn't an issue, it is the issue. So I'll just leave you with one last question. What gods are at war in your life? Thank you for listening to Between the Pages today. God bless.
1: Yes, thank you all so much for listening. We really enjoy your comments, questions, anything y'all have. 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
0: Thank you for joining us for Between the Pages with Bill and Dana. 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
2: The last first. 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

In the 19th chapter of Matthew, Jesus has been instructing his disciples to cling to God rather than their possessions, saying, "It is easier for a camel to go through the eye of a needle than for a rich man to enter the kingdom of God." Astonished, the disciples asked, "Then who can be saved?" And Jesus said to them, "With people this is impossible, but with God all things are possible." And now we continue reading from the scriptures at Matthew 19:27. Then Peter said to him, "Behold, we have left everything and followed you. What then will there be for us?" And Jesus said to them, "Truly I say to you, that you who have followed me, in the regeneration when the Son of Man will sit on his glorious throne, you also shall sit upon 12 thrones, judging the 12 tribes of Israel. And everyone who has left houses, or brothers, or sisters, or father, or mother, or children, or farms, for my name's sake, will receive many times as much, and will inherit eternal life. But many who are first will be last, and the last first. For the kingdom of heaven is like a landowner who went out early in the morning to hire laborers for his vineyard. When he had agreed with the laborers for a denarius for the day, he sent them into his vineyard. And he went out about the third hour and saw others standing idle in the marketplace. And to those he said, 'You also go into the vineyard, and whatever is right I will give you.' And so they went. Again he went out about the sixth and the ninth hour, and did the same thing. And about the 11th hour he went out and found others standing around. And he said to them, 'Why have you been standing here idle all day long?' They said to him, 'Because no one hired us.' He said to them, 'You go into the vineyard too.' When evening came, the owner of the vineyard said to his foreman, 'Call the laborers and pay them their wages, beginning with the last group to the first.' When those hired about the 11th hour came, each one received a denarius. When those hired first came, they thought that they would receive more, but each of them also received a denarius. When they received it, they grumbled at the landowner, saying, 'These last men have worked only 1 hour, and you've made them equal to us who have borne the burden and the scorching heat of the day.' But he answered and said to one of them, 'Friend, I am doing you no wrong. Did you not agree with me for a denarius? Take what is yours and go. But I wish to give to this last man the same as to you. Is it not lawful for me to do what I wish with what is my own? Or is your eye envious because I am generous?' So the last shall be first, and the first last." As Jesus was about to go up to Jerusalem, he took the 12 disciples aside by themselves, and on the way he said to them, "Behold, we are going up to Jerusalem, and the Son of Man will be delivered to the chief priests and scribes, and they will condemn him to death, and will hand him over to the Gentiles to mock and scourge and crucify him. And on the third day he will be raised up." This is the Word, living, active, sharper than any two-edged sword. Our mailing address is Post Office Box 444, Paradise, California, 95969. This is a listener-supported ministry.

0: Son, let's build that birdhouse.
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1: 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Oh. When we do, we show disrespect. Okay, Dad?
0: Fine, son.
1: Can I go play now?
0: Sure, son.
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3: Some are confused by the words born again. With Upwards, I'm Max Licato. Many wear that title like a political badge or a conservative society membership card. Politicians are known to add it to their resume, member of the VFW, delegate to the county commission, and born again. Others mistakenly regard the new birth as a one-time only event, an automatic transformation in which your ticket is punched and dues paid, end of story. Some sadly counter the bumper sticker, born again, with born right the first time. But the truth is, we weren't. We were not born right the first time. We have dark sides which need to be changed from the inside out. And the heart, like an instrument, always needs fine tuning. To be born again is to experience the miracle of God Himself being born in your heart, in which He saves you immediately and then begins to change you gradually. Have you been born again?
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0: Hello, friends, and welcome. My name is Henry Schaefer, and here I am at Christian Heritage. It's an evening of amazing worship, and we want to just take this opportunity to gather people up and help and be able to let them share their favorite scripture. I have Bishop John Aguilar. He's here with me, and he's going to be sharing his favorite scripture with us tonight. John, what is your favorite scripture?
1: Well, I've got many favorite scriptures, but this particular one means a lot to me, and it's Psalms 121. And it reads, I will lift up my eyes unto the hills. Whence cometh my help? My help cometh from the Lord who made heaven and earth. He will not suffer thy foot to be moved, for he that keepeth thee will not slumber. Behold, he that keepeth Israel neither slumber nor sleep. The Lord is thy keeper. The Lord is the shade upon thy right hand. The sun shall not smite thee by day, nor the moon by night. The Lord shall preserve thee from all evil. The Lord shall preserve thy soul. The Lord shall preserve thy going out and thy coming in from this day forward, even forevermore. And I tell you, I like that scripture because it affirms and reminds me that when I put my trust in the Lord, I'm taken care of. You know, when I put my trust in the Lord, you know, he's not just going to lead and guide me. He's going to protect me. He's going to overshadow me. He's going to be my rear guard. You know, I have nothing to fear. Just like Israel put their trust in the Lord, God would take care of them. When they didn't, they were in trouble. And I tell you, there have been a lot of times in my life I face a lot of stuff. And that scripture helps me come through.
0: Let me ask you this here. Tell me a time when you really say that I was really needing to lean on that word and to be supported. You have a specific time that you would think about?
1: Yeah, there was a time in 2006 where I was deathly ill, and I was in the hospital, and I was dying. And I actually spent 30 days in the hospital, and my pancreas had ruptured, and my kidneys had stopped. They had total renal failure, and my organs stopped operating. They thought they could get my kidneys back going, and after 2 weeks of dialysis, nothing. And about 23 days into it, they gave up. And they diagnosed me to die. I had some stuff in my gut, almost like appendicitis. I was running a fever. A time in 2006 where I was deathly ill, and I was in the hospital, and I was dying. And I actually spent 30 days in the hospital, and my pancreas had ruptured, and my kidneys had stopped. They had total renal failure, and my organs stopped operating. They thought they could get my kidneys back going, and after 2 weeks of dialysis, nothing. And about 23 days into it, they gave up, and they diagnosed me to die. I had some stuff in my gut, almost like appendicitis. I was running a fever, you know, and things clinging to my organ, and I had nowhere else to go, you know. But my wife came in and said, God said I was healed. And so I trusted on that scripture, you know, that God's going to keep me. God's going to be my, take me in and take me out. He's going to preserve me from all evil.
0: Was that the time, John, when you was up here in Aiken Hospital? And I think I even came up there and visited with you. Was that the time I came up there?
2: Yes.
0: And visited with you?
1: Yes, absolutely.
0: I remember you was a very sick man, and I didn't know if that was going to be the last time, but I remember God speaking to me that one evening saying, go pray for John Aguilar.
1: Yes, and the Word of God keeps us through all this mess.
0: Amen. Well, thank you so much for sharing your scripture with us. John, God bless you, and thank you for being with us this evening.

0: thank you for tuning in today to the Heaven to Earth Ministry Broadcast. This is Brother Richie Enloe proclaiming the greatest message known to man, the gospel of Jesus Christ. The gospel is the greatest piece of news that has ever come to man on planet Earth. And furthermore, the greatest thing that could ever happen in your life is for you to believe on the Lord Jesus Christ and be saved. Today I'm reading from the book of Proverbs, chapter 1 and verse 1, the Proverbs of Solomon, the son of David, the king of Israel, to know wisdom and instruction, to perceive the words of understanding, to receive the instruction of wisdom, justice, judgment, and equity. Verse 10, my son, if sinners entice thee, consent thou not. Verse 15, my son, walk not in the way with them, refrain thy foot from their path. Proverbs chapter 3, verse 13, happy is the man that findeth wisdom, and the man that getteth understanding, for the merchandise of it is better than the merchandise of silver, and the gain thereof better than fine gold. She is more precious than rubies, and all the things that you can desire are not to be compared unto her. Proverbs chapter 4, verse 5, get wisdom, get understanding, forget it not, neither decline from the words of my mouth. Forsake her not, and she shall preserve thee. Love her, and she shall keep thee. Wisdom is the principal thing. Therefore get wisdom, and with all thy getting get understanding. Exalt her, and she shall promote thee. She shall bring thee to honor when you do embrace her. She shall give to your head an ornament of grace, and a crown of glory shall she deliver unto thee. Hear, O my son, and receive my sayings, and the years of your life shall be many. The Bible is a story of two. The Bible is a story of two. I've preached this. The prodigal son begins like this. A certain man had two sons. Jesus spoke a parable. He said, two men went up to the temple to pray, one a Pharisee and one a publican. One was justified and one was not. The Bible is a story of two. That way it can give us a simple contrast between two. Not three, four, or five, because that would require logic and intellect. But God makes it simple. The Bible is a story of two, New Testament, Old Testament. Light and darkness. Good and evil. Faith and works. The law of Christ and the law of Moses. A story of two, heaven and hell. Blessing and cursing. A story of two, Cain and Abel. Two offerings, Abraham and Lot, Jacob and Esau, twins, two sons in one womb, Isaac and Ishmael, one the promised son, one the son of the flesh. The Bible is a story of two, Egypt land, Canaan land, Jerusalem, Babylon, two cities, King David, King Saul, two kings, a story of two. You can build your house on the rock, or you can build your house on the sand. Jesus was crucified in between two thieves. One believed and one did not. The Bible's a story of two so that we can choose the right way over the wrong. In Proverbs, it's no different. A story of two, and the contrast that we get in Proverbs is wisdom and folly. Wisdom and folly. Folly is the same as foolishness. Wisdom in the Bible and in Proverbs, wisdom is God's blessing. Folly or foolishness is cursing. Wisdom is life. Folly is death. Throughout the book of Proverbs, God is saying, I give you a choice. Choose wisdom. Choose life. Choose my ways. The wisdom that is in Proverbs is not a wisdom that would be an intellectual wisdom of man, such as the laws of physics or science or knowledge of subatomic theory or mathematical formulas or financial investment strategy. No, that's wisdom, but it's wisdom that is below. When we talk about biblical wisdom, the book of Proverbs wisdom, we're talking about this right here, real simple. Choosing God's ways. Being wise enough to choose God's morality. Choosing God's rules.
1: his morality, choosing righteousness, right over wrong, good over evil, truth over falsehood. That's how you choose God's wisdom. And choosing that wisdom is defined as being very wise. It takes wisdom to build a house. It takes wisdom to wire it, to frame it, to plumb it. But we would call that a mere wisdom of skill or craftiness, cunning craftiness. But that's not really what we're talking about when we say biblical wisdom that is from above. It's not a wisdom of having a knowledge of facts or being able to memorize things. Biblical wisdom is choosing God's morality and his ways like this right here. Truth speaking. God likes that. Truth dealing. God likes that and he favors that. Honest scales and a just weight are the Lord's delight. Or we could say integrity in business. That's wisdom. Uprightness in character. That's wisdom. Compassion on the poor and giving to the less fortunate. That's wisdom. Choosing and respecting what God likes. God hates lying lips. He hates hands that shed innocent blood. He hates the froward mouth. He hates feet that are swift to run to mischief. He hates he who sows discord among brethren. A false witness is an abomination unto the Lord. He hates these kinds of things. But to depart from these things is wisdom. Please don't be a fool. Don't reject what God likes. The Bible said, Proverbs 9 and 10, the fear of the Lord is the beginning of wisdom. That's first base with God. The fear of the Lord will lead you to wisdom. Proverbs 8 and 13, the fear of the Lord is to depart from evil. Do you catch that? The fear of the Lord is the beginning of wisdom, but the fear of the Lord is also to depart from evil. So we could say that wisdom is to depart from evil. Departing from evil is wisdom, God's wisdom. Biblical wisdom is to depart from the thing that God hates, dishonesty, evil, lying, all of these things. Proverbs talks about this. So we ought to respect God and what he likes. The fear of the Lord is to depart from evil. God says, I am a righteous judge. Choose what's right. Jesus said, I am the truth. Choose truth over the lie and falsehood. We ought to live like this from Proverbs and wisdom. We ought to live like this. Truth is my guide. Let truth guide me, and I will follow it no matter what. Even to my own hurt. Or we could say, what is right? Let that be my guide. It's my guide. It's leading me, taking me to where I'm going. I will follow truth and righteousness no matter what. Don't you try to be out in front of God. Don't you try to guide righteousness and truth. Get to where you want to be. Do it your way. And then try to cover your tracks and your footsteps and put truth and righteousness from God behind you. No. Let God lead you, his truth, his righteousness. Amen. Your version of truth, that don't matter. God's version, that's really what God wants. Some people try to make God to condone their version of things. No, we need to follow him. It's idolatry to make your God the way you want him to be. No, God gives us his standards, his character, his principles. Wisdom is to depart from evil and choose God's ways and morality. That's wisdom. Proverbs 7 and 4, listen to this. Say unto wisdom, you are my sister, and call understanding your kinswoman. Say unto wisdom, you are my sister, call understanding your kinswoman. Sister, kinswoman. What does this mean? Wisdom is so important. Try to make it kin to you. Try to make God's wisdom kin to you. Try to make it internal rather than external. Try to make it like genetics. Try to make it bred to be bred into you. Make an effort to make wisdom internal, instinctive. Try real hard. He's saying here, do all you can do. Strive with your best effort to make God's wisdom and understanding your sister, your relative, that you're kin to it, an instinct within, like it's in your DNA, in your bloodline. To fear God and depart from evil and choose his wisdom. Listen, Proverbs 7 and 3, bind them. What's them? wisdom and understanding. Bind them upon your fingers and write them upon the table of your heart. Bind them and write them. God's wisdom and understanding. Bind them to your fingers. Attach them to your fingers. Write them upon the table of your heart. Proverbs 6:21. Bind them continually upon your heart and tie them about your neck. Tie wisdom around your neck. Tie the fear of the Lord around your neck so you won't lose it, so you won't forget it, so that you won't leave home without it. Bind it, tie it, write it, attach it, make it kin to you. Make it an internal thing. Your fingers, wisdom on your fingers, everything you do, your hands, everything you do, wisdom. God's ways, God's morality, your neck. You can't see anything unless your neck turns your eyes and your head in the direction to where you see. So not only everything you do with your fingers, but everything you look at, make it be to be about God's morality, His ways, His wisdom. Amen. Wisdom is perfected in the new covenant. In the New Testament, wisdom reaches its pinnacle in the New Testament and in Jesus Christ, so that we don't have to bind and attach things to our body parts. Listen to 1 Corinthians 1:30. But of Him, that's God, but of Him are you in Christ Jesus, who of God is made unto us wisdom, righteousness, sanctification, and redemption. Christ is made unto us wisdom. Wisdom is attached within. It's tied around our spiritual neck. It's attached to our spiritual fingers. By the new birth, when we are born again and saved, wisdom, the fear of the Lord, to depart from evil, it becomes our spiritual DNA, our spiritual bloodline. The new man is created after God in righteousness and true holiness, so that we are kin to God's wisdom. We are related to it. By a new birth, the new man in Christ, we should have a desire to choose wisdom, to embrace God's understanding of truth and what's right and His morality. The law of Christ is written in our heart. That's the new covenant. You don't have to attach anything to your body parts. Wisdom is made into you at the new birth. Christ is made unto us wisdom. It's spiritual wisdom from above. Isn't that wonderful? Amen. Jesus is made wisdom unto us. Choose Him today. Choose God's ways. Choose God's wisdom over folly, over foolishness, is my prayer today. May God richly bless you.
0: Our time is up for today, but we hope that this word has been a real blessing to you. If you want to be saved today, if you feel right now an inner tugging at your heart, that is the Holy Spirit. The Holy Spirit is drawing you. He is knocking on your heart's door. I'm about to lead you in prayer, and I just want you to call out to God and make these words sincerely your very own. Heavenly Father, in Jesus' name, I ask You to come into my heart and to forgive me of my sins. Wash me with Your blood, the blood that Jesus shed at the cross of Calvary. Heavenly Father, I know I'm not good enough, and I cannot save myself, but I know that Jesus died for me, and He hung in my place, and He is my sacrifice. Holy Spirit, I invite You into my heart and life. Make me a new person. Make me a new creation from this day forward. Give me a desire and a thirst and a hunger for Your presence and Your word. And thank You for saving me today. In Jesus' name, amen. Well, if you prayed that prayer and you received Christ into your heart and life today, or if this ministry has blessed you in any way, we would love to hear from you. It would really be an encouragement to us. A special member of my family is coming now to tell you how you can do just that.
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3: 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I don't know how my husband could have had such a trying woman as a mother.
4: The Bible says to honor your father and mother. But what about your in-laws? This is Elizabeth George. If you read the rest of the commandment in Exodus 20:12, it says, honor your father and mother so that it may be well with you and you may live long on the earth. Pretty serious stuff, wouldn't you say? As a woman after God's own heart, you must nurture your relationship with your parents. And if you're married, the same attention must be given to your husband's parents. Nurturing them isn't optional. It's commanded by God. I cannot encourage you enough. God will give you the grace and the love and every resource you need to get along with everyone, including your parents and your in-laws.

Rely upon Him. The scripture for today's daily walk through the Bible is found in 1 Peter 5, verses 6 and 7. Therefore, humble yourselves under the mighty hand of God, that He may exalt you at the proper time, casting all your anxiety on Him, because He cares for you. God is the never-ending source of support and courage for those of us who call upon Him. When we are weary, He gives us strength. When we see no hope, God reminds us of His promises. When we grieve, God wipes away our tears. Do the demands of this day threaten to overwhelm you? If so, you must rely not only upon your own resources, but also upon the promises of your Father in heaven. God will hold your hand and walk with you every day of your life if you let Him. So even if your circumstances are difficult, trust the Father. His love is eternal and His goodness endures forever. Billy Graham said, "Ask Christ to come into your heart, to forgive you and help you. When you do, Christ will take up residence in your life by His Holy Spirit, and when you face temptations and trials, you will no longer face them alone." Again, the scripture for today's daily walk says, "Therefore, humble yourselves under the mighty hand of God, that He may exalt you at the proper time, casting all your anxiety on Him, because He cares for you." 1 Peter 5, verses 6 and 7.

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1: 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Thank you for listening. God bless.

No complaints is today's lesson from the Proverbs. It's taken from Proverbs 9 in verse 8. So don't bother rebuking mockers. They will only hate you. But the wise, when rebuked, will love you all the more. Philippians 2 verses 14 through 15. Do everything without grumbling and arguing, so that you may be blameless and pure. Because we are imperfect human beings, we often lose sight of those blessings. Ironically, most of us have more blessings than we can count, but we may feel reasons to complain about the minor frustrations of everyday life. When we do that, not only are we being ungrateful for all of God's blessings, but we are making ourselves miserable at the same time. Ungrateful and miserable is not what God wants His children to be. Are you tempted to complain about the inevitable minor frustrations of everyday living? Don't do it. Today and every day, make it a practice to count your blessings, not your hardships. You will be doubly blessed and please the Father at the same time. Now remember today's lesson from the Proverbs. No complaints. It's taken from Proverbs 9 and verse 8. So don't bother rebuking mockers. They will only hate you, but the wise when rebuked will love you all.

0: This is Max McLean. 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Do not fret because of evil men or be envious of those who do wrong. For like the grass, they will soon wither. Like green plants, they will soon die away. Trust in the Lord and do good. 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Delight yourself in the Lord and He will give you the desires of your heart. Commit your way to the Lord. Trust in Him and He will do this. He will make your righteousness shine like the dawn, the justice of your cause like the noonday sun. From Psalm 37, listen to the Bible. It's great for the soul.
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4: 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For thine is the kingdom, and the power, and the glory, forever. Amen.
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9: Spreading the gospel. 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

Paul is concluding his message in the synagogue at Antioch as we continue our reading from the scriptures at Acts 13:40. Therefore, take heed, so that the things spoken of in the prophets may not come upon you. Behold, you scoffers, and marvel, and perish, for I am accomplishing a work in your days, a work which you will never believe, though someone should describe it to you. As Paul and Barnabas were going out, the people kept begging that these things might be spoken to them the next Sabbath. Now when the meeting of the synagogue had broken up, many of the Jews and of the God-fearing proselytes followed Paul and Barnabas, who, speaking to them, were urging them to continue in the grace of God. The next Sabbath, nearly the whole city assembled to hear the word of the Lord. But when the Jews saw the crowds, they were filled with jealousy and began contradicting the things spoken by Paul and were blaspheming. Paul and Barnabas spoke out boldly and said, "It was necessary that the word of God be spoken to you first, since you repudiated and judge yourselves unworthy of eternal life. Behold, we are turning to the Gentiles. For so the Lord has commanded us, 'I have placed you as a light for the Gentiles, that you may bring salvation to the end of the earth.'" When the Gentiles heard this, they began rejoicing and glorifying the word of the Lord, and as many as had been appointed to eternal life believed. And the word of the Lord was being spread through the whole region. But the Jews incited the devout women of prominence and the leading men of the city, and instigated a persecution against Paul and Barnabas, and drove them out of their district. But they shook off the dust of their feet in protest against them, and went to Iconium. And the disciples were continually filled with joy and with the Holy Spirit.

0: Acts chapter 14. In Iconium they entered the synagogue of the Jews together, and spoke in such a manner that a large number of people believed, both of Jews and of Greeks. But the Jews who disbelieved stirred up the minds of the Gentiles and embittered them against the brethren. Therefore they spent a long time there speaking boldly with reliance upon the Lord, who was testifying to the word of his grace, granting that signs and wonders be done by their hands. But the people of the city were divided, and some sided with the Jews, and some with the apostles. And when an attempt was made by both the Gentiles and the Jews with their rulers to mistreat and to stone them, they became aware of it, and fled to the cities of Lycaonia, Lystra, and Derbe, and the surrounding region. And there they continued to preach the gospel. You may be able to hear this reading again by visiting our website, theword.info. Remember, the word is hyphenated. Theword.info.
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3: Hello, friends, and welcome. My name is Henry Schaefer, and I pastor the University Parkway Church here in Aiken, South Carolina. Now let's move right on into today's message and hear what God will speak into your life concerning Jesus is the answer.
4: So now, I want everybody to welcome in our listening audience. There you go. Look at this here. Put this up for me. It's Exodus 20 and verse 9. We're talking to you about the Sabbath spirit. 6 days thou shalt labor and do thy work. But the seventh day is the Sabbath of the Lord thy God. This is Exodus 20, starting at verse 9. Verse 10, the seventh day is the Sabbath of the Lord thy God, and in it thou shalt not do any work. Now, what's so hard about that? What does that mean? That means no. Okay, look at this here. Thou nor thy son, watch this here, nor thy daughter, what? Manservant, nor thy maidservant, nor thy cattle. The cattle, I mean, they ain't going to do nothing either. Nor thy stranger that is in thy gates. Verse 11. For in 6 days the Lord made heaven and earth, the sea, and all that is in them, and rested the seventh day. Wherefore the Lord blessed the Sabbath day, and what did he do? Hallowed it. So when we look at this declaration here in Exodus chapter 20, we're talking about an excerpt that is out of what most people commonly know, the Decalogue, which is called the Ten Commandments of God. And we're going to dissect today, I'm going to talk to you about the spirit called the Sabbath. Now many people will tell us that because we are in a Christian dispensation, that after Christ made a new covenant with us by the shedding of his blood, that we have entered into now a new dispensation, that we're no longer under the law or anything that the law says, but that we are under what is called grace. Look at what he says here in Galatians chapter 3 and verse 10. He says, for as many are as are of the works of the law are under a curse, for it is written, cursed is everyone that continueth not in all the things are written in the book of the law to do them. Verse 11, but that no man is justified, watch this here, but that no man is justified by the law in the sight of God. It is evident, for the just shall live by faith. Somebody shout amen. Amen. You see, the Old Testament law points out the people's sin and shows them that it is impossible to please God by trying to obey the laws that he gave. The beginning of the New Testament, the New Covenant, brought to death over 600 Old Testament ceremonial laws, leaving the civil law to guide man's conduct and the moral laws is what they're saying, including the Ten Commandments, to identify what God considers to be as sin. Now, when we look at this here, the Old Testament law that I'm talking about that God brought an end to, where it's only, watch this here, there's only one law. One law. There's three aspects of the law. Somebody shout amen. Three aspects of one law. And when we talk about the law, we're talking about that there was a ceremonial law, there was a civil law, and then we also know that there was a thing that is called the moral law. Three aspects that God covered in the law that he gave from Mount Sinai when he spoke to Moses. Three areas that he covered. So watch this here. When he talks about these ceremonial laws, he was talking about, and he says, what is a ceremonial law? What do they have to do? That's where they had to offer up sacrifices to the Lord. Here, whether I don't know if you really understand this or not, but that when a person sinned in the Old Testament, that they would bring the offering, whether it would be a goat, a lamb, a heifer, whether it be a bull, whatever they brought, they would bring that to the priest, and right before the priest would be standing there, that bull, that goat would be there, and they would take their hands, watch this here, they would take their head and they would place it on the head of the bull or of the sheep. And then they would confess their sin, and they would ceremonially, they were actually, the sin of the person was not being transmitted to the goat. It was the guilt that the person had broken God's law, that guilt was transferred to who? The goat. See what I mean? Or the lamb. And then right at the time when that would take place, you ready for this? Right when they would transfer that guilt, the priest would take his knife and he would slit the throat of the goat. Because it had to be the shedding of blood. Now understand this here, that the Bible tells us that the shedding of the blood of bulls and goats could not take away sin. If it could, then that's all we would have, would be the law. But it was only taking away the guilt. God, because of their faithfulness to do what God told them to do, it was only a shadow of things that would happen, looking towards Jesus, which would actually take away our guilt and take away our sin because it was on him. Does that make sense what we're saying? So when we talk about this law, there were three aspects of it. One was the ceremonial law. When you sinned, you had to get your goat, you laid your hands on it, that's part of the ceremony. The second aspect to the law, that many theologians believe that the law is just not dealing with just the first five books of the Pentateuch that Moses wrote, or Exodus, Leviticus, Numbers, Deuteronomy, the repeating of the law, that it's just not that, but that even the entire Old Testament is considered the law. Because when you look at some of the things that Jesus spoke about in the New Testament, he talked about the book of the Psalms. And he quoted the book of the Psalms when he said, isn't in your law it's written? And he quoted Psalms. There are several times in the New Testament that the law is quoted in the Old Testament, and one of them is in the book of Isaiah. So even they felt and believed that it was the old writings was all the law of God. See what I'm getting at? Not just these books about the law that we determine. So here's the thing. The ceremonial law, the civil law was a portion. It's in Deuteronomy 20 and verse 10. He says, and when thou dost lend thy brother anything, thou shalt not go into thy house to fetch it. Deuteronomy 24, 10 and 11. Thou shalt stand abroad, and the man to whom thou dost lend shall bring out the pledge abroad unto thee. That if you borrow, someone borrows something from you, you were not to go into his house and take it away, take it back. Couldn't do that. What did verse 11 say? You'll stand outside, and you'll call the man and say, hey, where's my lawnmower at, Joe? And that's how he's going to get it back to him, but you're not to go into his house and get it. That was what is called the civil law. Now see, understand this here. These things are in the law. that when Jesus came, he nailed to the tree so that we're not under the law anymore, but we're under grace. That makes sense. So there was the ceremonial law, the civil law, and then there's the moral law. The moral law is the law where most of us quote what is called the Ten Commandments. Now, you realize that, I realize that in presenting this truth to you, that there is tremendous opposition in the spirit. Because if you're not aware of this here, I have already cast out a demon that was called the Sabbath. I'm just letting you know, that's the only reason why I'm dealing with this. That's the only reason why I brought this up. The Lord says, you know the truth. And he says, you're to set people free. They need to know the truth about this. So here's the thing. That's the only reason why I'm talking about it. Because to me, it doesn't matter to me. I don't believe in the Sabbath law. See, I'm not under that. And I'm not in bondage to that. That every day I esteem the same. And I'm free. Somebody shout amen. But at the same time, I know what 1 Timothy chapter 4 says, that there will be people who are deceived by deceiving spirits. And this one that I'm talking to you about is so critical that you're so deceived by listening to it that you don't even realize how serious it is to even believe this. You're not even aware of how serious it is and what it does to God in God's hands to you. Somebody shout amen. So here was the civil law, that they were not

the law anymore. We're not under the ceremonial law anymore, but the moral law is still in effect today. So look at what it says here. Exodus 20 and verse 3. The moral laws are direct commands of God. And that example is the Ten Commandments. Now, the Ten Commandments is only 10 of many, over 600, that was brought forth. But here's what they say. Thou shalt have no other gods before me. Now, see, now we teach these to our children. If we're going to teach the law, why don't we teach all of them? But we're going to teach them this. So here's the thing. We take an aspect of the moral law and we teach it. Look at here. Thou shalt make unto thee any graven image not, nor any likeness of anything that is in heaven above, or that is in the earth beneath, or that is in the water under the earth. Thou shalt not bow down to them, nor serve them. For the Lord thy God am a jealous God. Now here's what I want to tell you this here. As I'm preaching about this, and if you feel something rising up inside you right here, right now, then that's the spirit I'm talking about. Because the spirit does not want to be revealed. It doesn't want to bring light. It don't want, no. This is not true. This is not real. He doesn't know what he's talking about. Verse 5, thou shalt not bow down to them, visiting the iniquity of the fathers upon the children unto the third and fourth generation to them that hate me, and showing mercy unto thousands of them that love me and keep my commandments. Thou shalt not take the name of the Lord thy God in vain, for the Lord will not hold him guiltless that taketh his name in vain. Remember the Sabbath and keep it holy. 6 days thou shalt labor and do all thy work, but the seventh is the Sabbath of the Lord thy God, and in it thou shalt not do any work, thou nor thy son, nor thy daughter, nor the manservant, nor thy maidservant, nor thy cattle, nor thy stranger that is within thy gates. For in 6 days the Lord made heaven and earth, the sea, and all that are in them, and the rest of the seventh day. Wherefore the Lord blessed the Sabbath day, and he hallowed it. Honor thy father and thy mother, that thy days may be long upon the land which the Lord thy God giveth thee. Thou shalt not kill. Thou shalt not commit adultery. Thou shalt not steal. Thou shalt not bear false witness against thy neighbor. And thou shalt not covet thy neighbor's house. Thou shalt not covet thy neighbor's wife, nor his maidservant, nor his maidservant, nor his ox, nor his ass, nor anything that is in thy that is thy neighbor's. Now, when we talk about the Ten Commandments, and we see in this moral aspect of the law about not killing and not stealing, not committing adultery, not committing fornication, not any of these things. And we'll talk about fornication in a moment. And in that list right there, you didn't see the word fornication, but I'm going to show it to you before it's over with. It's there. Adultery is there. But why isn't fornication there? But it's there, but you just don't see it. So here's the thing, is that in the middle of that, now all of a sudden he talks about a certain day, a moral day that we're going to call the Sabbath. And on this day here, you're not going to do anything. It has nothing to do with killing, nothing to do with stealing, nothing to do. But all of a sudden, right in the middle of that, he does this. And it's put in there. So there are three aspects to the law. This fourth commandment is to remember the Sabbath. Now, when we talk about this fourth commandment to remember the Sabbath, there are some things that I want to first show you how deceptive the enemy is. And there's a lot of things that I could take you and show you in the New Testament. And one of the things that I ask people who follow this, has anybody ever read the book of Galatians? Some people call it Galatians, and that's fine with me, ever how you want to say it. Has anybody ever read this? Have anybody ever read, especially, the book of Galatians chapter 3? Because when we talk about it, it talks about in verse 10, for as many are under the works of the law are under a curse. For it is written, I don't know if I gave it to you, there he is. For it is written, cursed is everyone that continueth not in all of the things that are written in the book of the law to do them. But that is, no man, watch this here, read this here. That no man is justified by the law in the sight of God. It is evident, for the just shall live by faith. Now before Moses' time,

0: The only thing that was written before any of the law was anything that was revealed to Adam, to Abraham. And Abraham obeyed God, and it was counted for him for righteousness because of what? By faith. By faith. When we look at the coming of the law that was written for us, for the Jew to follow, that understand this here, that no revelation of God was given to any other nation other than the Jews. You understand that, right? No nation other than the Jews got the revelation of Jesus, of God. Nobody. And he was delivering them out of the bondage of Egypt, and he was going to make them of a nation. The nation only had a king, could only be called a nation only if they had a king. And the king, which would be who? Yahweh, God. But he had to have a what? A law. See, there can, you cannot have a nation unless you have a what? In America, we got certain what? That we live under in that nation. When you leave from here and go to Belize, I guarantee you all the laws that you know about don't count down there. Somebody shout amen. And that's the way it is, that there was a king that was going to be over this nation. And this king was going to be who? This God was going to be who? A theocracy was going to be who? Yahweh, God. The I Am, the great I Am. And he had a law. This law was going to make them separate from everyone else around them. Now this law was given, and the scripture tells us in the New Testament, it was given for one purpose. It was given so that it would be a schoolmaster, a check of sin that people would run rampant in, and that this schoolmaster would come until another dispensation would come, that when Jesus died on the cross, I want you to know, let's do it from your left to your right, from Adam to Moses, from Moses to Jesus' time, and from this time to where we're at now, this part right here from Moses to Jesus is called the law, the dispensation of the law. But when Jesus came, he changed. We moved into a different dispensation. We're not under the law anymore. Some of you better say, thank God. Because if you was, you'd be dragging in your sheep today. And you would be up here, and I would be cutting the throats of the goats of all the sin you did this week before you could come in. And I'm just letting you know, there's a ceremonial law, there's a civil law, there's things that we would have to do if you were going to be under. And the Jew to this day, if they follow under the law, which they believe many of them are, then if you do one part of the law, just say if you do one part, you must do it all. If you do one part, you must do it all. There is no lifting out of 10 commandments and doing away with the other 600. But you must do them all if you lift one out. And in the New Testament, of the 10 commandments of the Decalogue that everybody talks about, all the 10 commandments are repeated in the New Testament under the new dispensation, except one was not repeated. Guess which one it was? The fourth commandment, which was the Sabbath, is not repeated. It's not repeated. Someone says, well, I didn't know all that, so why you come to church? To come to find out all of this here. Because here's the thing that the enemy wants to do. That if you are under one part of the law, that you must do the whole law. And if you do any part of the law, you are under what is called the curse of law. And Jesus became a curse for us, so that we don't have to live under the curse of the law. Now let me just explain something to you. Why grace and us living under grace is so perplexing. It's so wonderful. That the law, when it was given, was the law of sin and death. The law is not a law of life. It's the law of sin and death. For instance, there were certain transgressions of the law in the Old Testament that if you committed, you could get forgiveness for. To go bring you a she-goat, a he-goat, or whatever you wanted, a lamb, and you could have it sacrificed, and you could be in the right relationship with your Father again, God. Same God. there were certain sins that if you committed under the law, there was no forgiveness for. None. I don't believe that. None. If you kill somebody, an eye for an eye and a tooth for a tooth. If you kill somebody, they were to take your life as well. That's serious. It was that, and that kept people from killing people. Did you know that? There is no going to prison for 40 years and keeping them in prison alive. So the law was a law of sin and death. And there were certain things you could get forgiveness for because it provisions was made for, but certain provisions were not made for. Is that you took a life, your life is to be taken as well. I don't care how many sacrifices you put up, your life has to be taken. So here's what the law did for people. The law would make it so that you could get into right relationship with God again by offering sacrifices like you wanted to. But it was not immediate. You couldn't do it immediately. That you would have to, I mean, can you imagine how many times, every day they brought sacrifices daily to the temple? And how far would it take for you to get where you lived at to get to a tabernacle where you could get your sins forgiven? It was not immediate. It was something that you had to labor to do to be able to enter into the rest that God would have. You would have to labor to get your sacrifice. It was not done away with until you got that done. Somebody shout, he knows what he's talking about. And what grace does for us, it gives us immediate access to the throne of God. Immediate access to the Father. Immediate access to the grace of God. It gives us, this what we're under now, gives us immediate access to God. You understand what I'm getting at? It is so, I mean, when you miss it, it's not having to go all do all of this here, but you are immediately, you can be forgiven from those things. That's the grace of God. But here's the thing is, what he tells us in Romans chapter 6 and verse 1, once you learn about the grace of God, the Bible to ask the question, he says, shall we continue in sin that grace may abound? He says, God forbid. Because, listen here, in the New Testament, when God is revealing what his covenant is going to be, when he reveals to us, he says that the law tells you this here, that thou shalt not commit adultery, you know, that you're not supposed to commit lust, all of these different things, fornication or whatever they want, what the law would say. And they would say, well, I haven't transgressed the law because I haven't committed adultery. Just say, thou shalt not commit adultery. That was the law. You say, well, I've never committed adultery. Someone say, I've never committed adultery. And that's what the Old Testament Jew would say. I've never committed. And he said, I am pure. Ha! Somebody say, ha! See what I'm talking about? I'm holy. Ha! But Jesus came to pull the rug out from under that. Ha! And he pulled it out by saying this. You ready for what he said? He said, if you have looked after a woman, oh, you know what I'm talking about. And you've lusted after her like, oh, she's a looker. Ha! Undress her with your eyes. Look to see where them lines were at. Making sure there's curves there. Look at that strap there. Look at all that. Hey, I'm just letting you know. That's what Jesus came to reveal, the heart of their heart. He says, now, if you've looked after a woman and you have lusted, you've committed adultery already. So there are things. Look here. Living under the law was easy. Easier. See what I'm talking about? Jesus came to make it. He made it say, straight's the gate. Narrows the way. You have to suck it up to get in this thing. So he come to show us that there was a law and the intent of the law had been misconstrued, but there were inner spiritual principles of this law that is not the law. Thou shalt not kill. You said, I have not killed no one. He said, if you hated your brother without a cause, he says, you're the same as a murderer. See what I'm talking about? So every one of these commandments that you want to follow has inner spiritual principles that are in the New Testament that he gives us more insight on. And one of those is not the Sabbath. Somebody shout amen. So when we talk about these things, let's talk about it like God says. Paul is writing to a church who is a Jewish church who is coming into the knowledge and the revelation of being set free from the law. At the same time, he is talking to people who are Gentiles church, like the Corinthians. They had no Jews in them at all. And he was there talking to those people as well. So you had Jews, you had Gentiles coming under this new covenant that has been revealed by Jesus Christ. And he's trying to tell us, Paul, who is a Jew of the Jews, he's a Pharisee of the Pharisees. He says, I am of the stock of the tribe of Benjamin. He said, I know I'm a Jew and I know what this. He said, but I'm telling you what, Christ has set me free from the works of the law. Somebody shout amen. So let's do this here. Do you believe, so there are people who believe that the Sabbath is a day as it should have been in the times of Jesus' day. I mean, as the time. Did Jesus follow the Sabbath? Somebody say, yes, he did. You got to realize, if Jesus hadn't followed the law in perfection, he could not have redeemed us from the law. And let me go ahead and say while I'm saying this here. Could the law save anybody? There's only one possible way that the law could save anybody. You ready for it? Someone say, tell me, Pastor. If a person was born without sin and had never committed sin, they could follow the law and redeem themselves and others. Somebody shout amen. That's the only, but because we are born of sinful man. Now you got to realize, Pastor, he ain't never talked about any of this stuff, because you know why? Because this is serious what I'm talking about. This is more serious than what you can imagine. Because I'm going to show you in a moment why God said, tell them this. That's the only way someone could redeem you from the law would be perfect going into the law and any time during the life never sin. But there was no one who could complete the law except one. And he gave the law so he could do it perfectly without sin. Born of a virgin, his name is Jesus. You see what I'm getting at? And there's nobody can be justified by the law. I don't care how much of it you keep today or what you want to do. So let's talk about this a moment. What's the purpose? Why would the enemy want to ensnare so many people into this? To saying, okay, I'm going to follow this Old Testament example of a day of rest. That's what I want to do. I want to do that. Let me tell you a story. Let me tell you how smart the devil is. Let me tell you how slick he is, how sly he is. There's a story that takes place in the Old Testament. This story told in the Old Testament is a time when Balak wants to have Israel cursed. I want Israel cursed. Remember this story? Balak calls Balaam. He says, come, I want you to curse God's people. Every time Balaam got ready to curse God's people, looking down over them in the plains of Moab, everything that come out of Balaam's mouth was, hey, what the Lord has blessed, I cannot curse. Remember that? He walked over here and he says, hey, I'll pay you more money. He goes over here and he says, okay, I'll do it. He says, every time I open my mouth, what God's blessed, cannot curse. He did it again. And then all of a sudden, your Bible tells us, I want to tell you what passage of scripture this is in. This is Numbers 24, is where this happens at, where Balak wants Balaam to curse them. And then all of a sudden, when it goes from chapter 24 to chapter 25, all of a sudden in chapter 25, you see something happening. You see the women of Moab, of the Moabite women, they come and they're dancing in front of the Israelite men in their tents. That's what they're doing. Watch this here now. Watch this here. And if you read chapter 24 and chapter 25, you are not going to see the revelation that happened. Balaam tells Balak something, but it's not told in the book of Numbers what he told him. It's only played out in the book of Numbers 25. You have to go to the end of the book. Somebody say the end of the book that was not written until the revelation would come in our time of the real story that took place. And you find it in Revelation chapter 2 and verse 14. Put it up for me in the back. Didn't I give it to you, Revelation 2 and 14? And here's what he's saying to a church. He says, now, look what he says. Now I have a few things against you, because there them that hold to the doctrine of Balaam. What? In the book of Revelation, speaking about Balaam, who taught Balak to cast a stumbling block before the children of Israel. What were they going to do? Eat things sacrificed unto idols and to commit fornication. Balaam taught Balak how to get the children of Israel cursed. He said, here's what I want you to do. He said, here's what you do. Where all the young men of the tents of Israel out there at? He said, get the Moabite women to dress out in front of them. And they were dancing around, and all of a sudden, y'all know what happened from there. They grabbed them, pulled them right on into the tent. Huh? Watch this here. Watch this here. The scriptures tells us in the book of the law, thou shalt not commit adultery. They weren't committing adultery because they weren't married to them. They weren't committing. But when they says, thou shalt have no other God before me, when he tells them that thou, watch this here, you're not to covet. You're not to covet things. They're breaking the commandments of God when they pull these women into their tents, and now they become cursed. Someone says, you mean they were cursed with a curse? And they were cursed with what? The curse of the what? The law. And when the blessings of God is lifted off the house of Israel, the curse came. Now I'm trying to help you, somebody who believes that just doing one thing and breaking one part of the law, that you're okay. He says if you break one part of the law, you are entitled to do the whole law, and the curse of the law falls on you. So here's what curse happened to God's people. Are you ready for it? You're going to find it in Numbers. Am I doing all right today? Numbers chapter 25 and verse 8. And here's what happened. When they went into the tent, and the women were in the tent, that the priest here, he went in, verse 8, Numbers 25 and verse 8, he went after the man of Israel into the tent. He saw, I think it's Phinehas, he saw this man pull this woman into the tent. And you don't realize he's the priest. You're going to bring a curse on us. You understand that? You're going to bring a curse on us. So he goes, he says in verse 28, and he went after the man of Israel into the tent and thrust both of them through, the man of Israel and the woman through her belly. So the plague was stayed from the children of Israel. And how many died? How many? The devil sat back watching this. God's serious about this thing. He's serious about this. And if they broke a commandment of God and he brought judgment on them, here's what the enemy has done in the last days. Is that when we read the book of Galatians, the Bible tells us, and Colossians tells us, that we're not to have anyone judge us in respect of holy day or a feast of moons and Sabbath days. We're supposed to esteem every day the same. No difference. But the enemy has seen this, and he has made it so this way here. If you believe and take yourself and place yourself as a Christian under the part of the law, which is the Sabbath law, and by the way, you do understand when you're talking about the Sabbath law and following the Sabbath law, if you put yourself under it, you better do it all. That there would be no sowing, no plowing, no reaping, no binding sheaves, no threshing, no winnowing, no grinding, no dyeing of wool, no writing of two letters. Couldn't even write a letter. You wrote two letters, you broke the law. You were not to kindle a fire. That means you can't cook. That means that combustible automobile that you crank, you know, there's a fire in there, and when you crank it up, you're kindling a fire. If you're going to do it, you need to do it all. If you're going to do it all, I'm going to tell you that you need to read the law. Especially that one. And he's telling us, all he's wanting to do, all the enemy wants to do, is to get you in a situation so that you're not aware of the wiles of the devil. Does that make sense? I want you to look at this here for me. Put up Numbers 25 and verse 16. And here's what the scripture says. 25, 16, 17, and 18. And the Lord spake unto Moses, saying, vex the Midianites, smite them, for they vex you with their wiles, wherewith they have beguiled you in the matter of Peor, and in the matter of Kabzi, the daughter of the prince of the Midian, their sister, which was slain in the day of the plague of Peor's sake. I want to draw your attention to two words. The wiles, and you've been beguiled. Wiles and beguiled. That they were brought forth by Balaam teaching Balak how to bring God's people under the curse. They fell under the wiles of the devil. They were beguiled by Satan. And that same thing is happening in the church today. Under this Sabbath spirit, if he can bring you under this law, He has beguiled you by the wiles of the devil. Look at what he says here. Put on Ephesians 6 and 11. Put on the whole armor of God that you may be able to stand against the wiles of the devil. That makes sense what I'm saying. I know this is boring to most, but this would be freedom to some. Somebody shout amen. It will be freedom to some or rejection to some. It's your choice. So when you look at, I've heard all the examples. Someone will say, watch this here. The Catholic Church changed Sunday into the day of worship. And they did. They made a declaration. In the 4th century. Somebody say, 1st century, 2nd century, 3rd century, 4th century. You see, 400 years they did this. But here's what I want you to know. Is that when the women went to the tomb of Jesus, they left the Sabbath behind and they went in on the first day of the week. Now, some people will say, well, the first day of the week is Sunday, and that is a sun god of the Roman Catholics. That's true. But here's the thing. When the Bible speaks of it, it doesn't talk about Sunday. He talks about the Lord's Day. The first day of the week is not Sunday. The first day of the week is the Lord's Day. Somebody shout amen. This will set somebody free. This will set somebody free. And watch this here. And when they came to Jesus, they came there on the what would be called Sunday, because it was Rome, but it would be eventually be called the Lord's Day. The first century apostles, the first century church was a mixture of a Jewish church and Gentile church. Paul had to write to this Jewish church to get them out of this Sabbath law stuff and try to tell them that if the law could save you, Jesus would not have had to come. And he also tells them, he says, why do we want to put a burdensome stone on you, which us and our fathers could not keep? He says, as many as are under the law, they are cursed with the works of the law. And not only that, let's talk about the Lord's Day. Is that when Pentecost came, it was 7 weeks from the time of Pentecost when they began. The first fruits, 7 weeks of seven. Somebody shout amen. How many days is that? So at the Sabbath day would have been the 49th day. God poured out his Holy Spirit on the Lord's day, which would be the 50th day of that cycle. The first day would always be commemorated as being the Lord's day. Not only that, watch this here. Watch this here. Come on now, watch this here. Are you with me? Man, are you? I mean, come on and say, if you want to be under it, you be under. But I'm telling you what, if you're going to put me under it, we're doing it all. We're doing it all. So don't put nobody crank a car up out there. Turn these lights off. Now. Turn the air conditioner off now. And what if you got any food in your house? You ain't eating it. Somebody shout amen. But you say you want to be under it, you better be under it. But here's the key. The law can justify no man. Can't be. Can't do it. You can't do it. Can't be. And not only that, I read in the book of Revelation, when John got one of the greatest revelations he would ever get. By this time, watch this here. By this time, it's 94 AD. 96 AD. He outlived them all. John the Revelator did. He outlived them all. And on that day, so we're talking about Paul's dead. Come on, we're talking about Peter's dead. We're talking about all these apostles, they're dead. Except one's living. And he says that on this day when I was on the Isle of Patmos, all of a sudden I was there worshiping the Lord on the Lord's day. You see, it would always be something that the Sabbath is for the Jew in that dispensation. Understand, when Jesus came, he drawed a line in the sand. And we walked into a new dispensation with new principles, a new king. See, the old way was this way here. You could only know of God. You could not know him. But in this one here, you can know Jesus personally. In this one here, you could only visit the tabernacle. In this one here, he comes and he visits inside you and takes up residence inside you. The Jew did not know none of this. It's totally different. Somebody shout amen. So, I went on the internet and I looked, and I'm telling you what, there's a list as long as my arm of why people tell you that you should support and believe in the Sabbath. And my question to you is, have you ever read the book of Galatians? Oh, foolish Galatians, having begun in the Spirit, who would take you and bring you back to the law to do the things of the law? So now here's the thing. The only reason why I'm preaching this, it's your choice. I got a lot of black brethren, and they worship, they celebrate Sabbath. That's fine. That's what they want to do. That's fine. That's going to be between them and God. I have a mantle of freedom that I have to deliver. And that's the only reason why I'm delivering it. That's the only reason why I'm delivering it. So here's the thing. Let's tell you the real story. I'm taking Donna here. Raise your hand, Donna. Say, no, that's you. And we had a man here by the name of Prophet Gerald Farmer. Gerald Farmer sat right over here on the front where you're at, brother. And this man loved God. This man had an anointing on him. He loved to do deliverance. He didn't think anybody was saved. Yeah, he tried to get me saved several times. He'd get us all saved. And that was good for him to be like that, because a lot of people think they're saved and they're not. That makes sense. Gerald was in this room right over here on your side, right-hand side right here. And it was after our service one day. And Gerald was taking an African-American man through deliverance. And Donna was in there with him. And someone else. I can't remember who else was there. And Donna, I don't know if I stuck my head in or you come got me. One or the other. I stuck my head in and I said, is everything all right, Donna? You can look on Donna's face and say, it was not all right. And I do that periodically just to make sure everything's all right. So I could tell that something wasn't going like it should. And I got in there, just kind of eased on in, got into the deliverance scene, see what they were going on. And this man was going through deliverance. And for whatever reason, they just were not coming out. These spirits were not coming out. Anyway, I got to where he was at. I kind of let Gerald say, Gerald, he'd been driving for a while. I said, can I drive? He said, go ahead and drive, Pastor. So I got there and I started dealing with this man. And as I started looking at him, this deliverance mantle kicked in. Somebody shout amen. Amen. I started praying over him. I said, I don't know who you are. I want you to come out of him. And next thing you know, these things started coming out of him, and they're just rolling out. They're naming themselves. That was so forceful. They were naming themselves. Lust, fornication. Blah, he's a blah. What's your name? And going, hatred, rage. I mean, they're coming out naming themselves. And I'm sitting next to them. I got holding the bucket, and Gerald and Donna, they're laughing now. This stuff coming out of these. He's getting free. It's a wonderful thing to see people get free. And all of a sudden, when he's naming these things, and he says, I said, what is your name? He says, Sabbath. I said, come on out, Sabbath, come out. And he stopped me. He says, what is that? I said, sir, you don't need to know. Just come out. stayed with me. That was a lesson for me. Here, the Sabbath, put it in the first scripture I gave you, 1 Timothy chapter 4. Now the Spirit speaketh expressly that in the latter times some shall depart from the faith, giving heed to seducing spirits and doctrines of devils, demons. Anytime there is a false doctrine that is apart from Jesus, it's the spirit of a demon. It's the teaching of a demon. Watch this here. I'm going to say this for record, and I want everybody to listen to it. All you need to be saved is the blood of Jesus. What Jesus did on the cross was enough for the salvation of all mankind. Watch this here. Well, let me say it. It's not Jesus and being baptized. It's not Jesus and speaking in tongues to prove that you're baptized in the Holy Ghost. It's none of that. If it's Jesus and anything, it's the doctrine of a demon. Watch what I'm. Let me finish. I know. I got preachers going to hear it. They're going to say it. Because let me say it all. Those things of baptism and speaking in tongues will follow a true conversion. But it's not Jesus and anything. It's not Jesus and anything. You understand me? It's not Jesus and anything. It's Jesus alone. His sacrifice alone is enough to save a man. And one drop of the blood from Emmanuel's vein is enough to save all mankind. And if you preach Jesus and Jesus alone, these other things will come, but you don't have to bring people into bondage to anything. Somebody shout amen. And the freedom that comes being under the gospel of Jesus Christ, that we are under grace. But because we're under grace, we do not have a license to sin. The law is righteous. The law is holy. The law is pure. And it was only a schoolmaster to hold sin into check until Jesus could come. Somebody shout amen. The law was there only to reveal the seriousness of sin and how God would have to deal with it. Somebody shout amen. And with that, I think I've said it all. Somebody shout amen. Come and give the Lord a hand clap of praise in the house. So, ask me this. Can a person be saved by the law? Every Jew and of a Jewish nation will die and go to hell. Unless they receive Jesus as Lord and Savior. That's it. There's salvation in none other name other than the name of Jesus. Everything that was revealed only pointing to a sacrifice. A one-time sacrifice. On the Day of Atonement, when they laid their hands over those guiltless goats, and one was taken inside the Holy of Holies, and his blood was shed, was typifying Christ. The blood of bulls and goats cannot take away sin. It only typified the Christ who was coming. Jesus said, search the scriptures, for in them you think you have eternal life. But they, he's talking about the law, but they are they which testify of me. Somebody shout amen. So today, this is all I have to do, is this right here, is to throw a lifeline out to people who are in bondage. That's all it is. You don't have to be in bondage. If you follow the Sabbath, you're under the curse. That's what I want to let you know. You're under the curse. If you follow the Sabbath, you're under the curse. The curse is this. You will not be blessed in the store and in the field. You're cursed in your basket. The fruit of your body is cursed. The ground you own is cursed. The land you own is cursed. Your automobile is cursed. Your husband's cursed. Your house is cursed. Everything is cursed. You're under the curse of the law because you have violated the law. You're cursed. You're sick. You know why some people are sick? They're under what? The curse. You'll never get free. You'll never get healed. You're under the curse. You know you're in deception. You're under the curse. My God, we preach it, but nobody wants to preach it like it's real. You want to know why mentally you're tormented? You're under the curse. You know why your people don't serve Jesus? You're under the curse. You're putting yourself under the curse. And God can do nothing but leave you under the curse. But today, he says, throw the line out. There's a way to get out from under the curse of the law. It's to renounce the law. God forbid that I glory, Paul said, I glory in anything other than the cross of Christ. That makes sense? And if you believe you have to keep the Sabbath to commemorate the Sabbath, God's trying to set you free as well. But here's the thing is, freedom is a choice. Freedom's a choice. You can stay under the law or become free. Amen? Hallelujah. So I want you to look at me. I want every one of y'all here to look at me. Say, in the name of Jesus, I renounce Seventh-day Adventism teaching. Okay? You may not have ever been involved with it, but we're going to deal with that. I renounce the Sabbath law that I placed myself under or my family was under. When I grew up, I was under it. See what I'm talking about? I renounce this Sabbath teaching. And if I have a spirit called the Sabbath that carries the lie that I must keep the Sabbath, I want that spirit to come out of me now. In the name of Jesus. Say, I break the generational curse of deception that would be over my bloodline. And I want it to come out of me now. In the name of Jesus. Now just repeat after me. You ready? Look at me in the eyes. Say, I Sabbath. Give up my right to this body. And I go now with all my kingdom and all my kind to the pit. Come out, Sabbath. Don't say nothing else. Come on out, Sabbath. Y'all look at him and talk to him. Come out, Sabbath. Come on out. Come out in the name of Jesus. Come up. Come out. Anointing destroys the yoke. Come
1: out,
0: Sabbath.
1: And I want to thank you for tuning in today to the program, Jesus is the Answer. Now let me invite you to come and visit and be with us here at a service at University Parkway Church in Aiken, South Carolina. 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
2: this is Bishop Marshall Baron Williams of the Turning Point Restoration Ministry in Augusta, Georgia. And this is Studio WCC 99.9. And we're saying that we are part of a fellowship of the unashamed. We have Holy Spirit power. The die has been cast. We have stepped over the line. The decision has been made. We are a disciple of Jesus. We won't look back, let up, slow down, or back away. Our past is redeemed. Our present makes sense. Our future secure. We are finished and done with worldly living, sight walking, small planning, smooth knees, colorless dream, tame vision, mundane talking, cheap giving, and thwarted goals. We no longer need preeminence, prosperity, position. position, promotion, applause, or popularity. We don't have to be first. We don't have to be right. We don't have to be recognized. We don't have to be praised, regarded, or rewarded. We live by faith, lean on his presence, walk by patience, live by prayer, labor by power. Our face is set. Our gate is fast. Our goal is heaven. Our road is narrow. Our way is rough. Our companion few, our guide reliable, our mission clear. We cannot be bought, compromised, detoured, lured away, turned back, deluded, or delayed. We will not flinch in the face of sacrifice, hesitate in the presence of the adversary, negotiate at the table of the enemy, ponder at the pool of popularity, or mender in the maze of mediocrity. We won't give up, shed up, let up until we have stayed up, stored up, prayed up, and preached up for the cause of Christ. We are a disciple of Jesus. We must go till we drop, preach till all know, work till he stops us. When he comes for his own, he won't have any problem recognizing us. Hallelujah, glory to God, because we are in Christ. Amen.
3: How deep the Father's love for us.

0: All right, everybody out there in Radio Land, we're live at 7 from WUCC in New Ellington, Williston area, and the surrounding CSRA. We want to welcome you to Battle Ready. We're hoping that your evening, your week, has been something that hasn't found you not battle ready. My name is Rachel Glanton. I am here to welcome you to the show, and to my right, left, welcome to the show. We got Cassie Johnson. We'll try this again.
1: Hello.
0: And Donna Roberts.
2: Hi.
0: We do not have with us tonight Miss Connie Story. We have had, she has been sick, but not with a cold. She's had some physical things going on in her body. And I have had a visitor this afternoon. I was on the phone with a niece, and she met me here at the radio station. So I'm finding myself a little less than equipped and ready for this show tonight. So please forgive us.
3: Yeah, we're kind of flying by the seat of our pants.
0: We are.
1: But that's all right.
0: It's okay.
3: It's okay.
1: God's got it.
0: We're working it out.
3: God's got it. Okay. So Amen. We want to welcome you to Battle Ready. This is our 29th broadcast.
0: That's right.
3: And we just want to thank you guys for joining us tonight. Let you know that we are so happy to be here. I think we were not actually in the studio last week. We had some things, some ministry things
1: Amen.
3: Going on, and then we're going to have some things going on next
0: week. We had some deliverance
3: to
0: last week. It's a good reason not to be here.
3: We have been about our Father's business.
1: That's right.
3: So we are at the WUCC 99.9 radio station here in New Ellington, South Carolina.
0: Yes, we are. And I'm trying to get the music up and running, so we'll have a little bit of something in the backdrop, and it's not cooperating.
3: That's all right. We've had some technical difficulties. Sometimes I have the computer cooties.
0: I love it.
3: I had them today, okay? And so anyway, we just want to welcome you to the broadcast, let you know that the views and opinions expressed by anyone on a Battle Ready crew are not necessarily the same views and opinions of those who own, operate, or staff this radio station. So if you have an issue with anything that we do discuss, you can discuss that with us, and we're going to go over those platforms in a minute. I'll let Cassie do that. You know what those are, Cassie? Pop quiz.
1: Okay. So we're on Facebook, and we're on Facebook Live under Battle Ready, or you can go to the WUCC 99.9 Facebook page and watch us that way.
0: Yep. You can also find us on YouTube.
1: Yep.
0: And that's called what?
3: Same thing.
1: Studio. WUCC. And so, yes, we're streaming on YouTube, and you can share us that way in a link through a text on Twitter. We also have an Instagram page.
0: Yes, we do.
1: And Donna, what is that since you run it?
3: The handle on Instagram is the same as Facebook. It's Battle Ready 99.9. And now that I'm thinking about it, I don't think I did an announcement today on Instagram.
1: That's all right. They should know every Friday. And we also have an email address. If you have any questions, concern, or any prayer requests, you can send us any of that on our email. And what is that, Rachel?
0: BattleReady999@gmail.com. We really want to partner with you in prayer.
3: Yes, we do.
0: You can send us something on Facebook and Messenger, or you can send us an email on the Gmail account, because you know, there are some people who email us and don't necessarily want everybody else to know, but they just want to be covered in prayer. You have that option as well.
1: Mm-hmm.
0: And we don't even have to have your full name. Just give us your first name.
3: Right.
0: We don't have
1: to know
0: the details in your life. God knows the details in
1: Amen.
0: Your life.
3: That's right.
0: We just give us your first name, because God knows where you live. He knows your address. He knows which house you're in. He
3: Amen.
0: Knows exactly which Emily you are. He knows exactly which Tanya you are. He
1: That's
0: knows
1: right.
0: exactly which Mark you are. He knows exactly everything about you. So if you trust him with it, and you have two or more gathered together in agreement with you
3: That's
0: in
3: right.
0: prayer, God's going to bend down from heaven and listen a little closer, because you've got more people gathered around you.
1: That's right. And he says that he knows what we want and need before we ever ask.
3: Right.
1: And we have not because we ask not.
3: We have not because
1: so
3: we ask not.
1: If you need something from God, we want to partner in that with you and pray for you and pray with you so that the Lord can meet your request, because he will.
3: That's true. And the main focus of Battle Ready is prayer.
1: Amen.
3: And that is what we do. I know that I'm an intercessor. I know Rachel is. I know Connie is.
0: I know Cassie is.
3: So if you need someone, it's not something that we take lightly. If you need someone to stand in agreement with you in prayer, if you feel all alone, if you feel like you're about to give up, if you feel overwhelmed, there is no one here that has any right or place to judge you. Mm-hmm. We want to pray with you. It is really our sincere desire to pray with you, pray for you, and pull you through. It's not something that we just say. We really do desire to pray for you.
0: Yes. So I want to thank you for your patience with me. I did manage to get the music thing straightened out. Another thing that you can do in the Facebook feed is tell us the song that has ministered to you this week.
3: Mm-hmm.
0: Take a minute and share that feed, because there's somebody out there that needs to hear this. And while we're on the subject and we've done the disclaimer and we're talking about prayer, Donna, help us understand what Battle Ready's vision is in your eyes, how you feel about Battle Ready and why you want to do this show.
3: Well, we say this every time, and I think since show one, the focus of Battle Ready is prayer. And whether you know it or not, whether you want to or not, the day that you decided to make the Lord Jesus Christ King of your heart, Lord of your life, the day that you decided, you know, Jesus Christ is my Lord and Savior, you were enlisted in mm-hmm. the army of God. Hallelujah. You are a soldier in the army of God, whether you want to or not. Whether you want to stand up and fight for your freedom, you are in the army. And that is what we want to do with Battle Ready, is help you fight the Lord's way. Because the Bible says that the weapons of our warfare, they're not carnal.
1: That's right.
3: But they're mighty through who? Through God.
1: Amen.
3: For the pulling down of strongholds, casting down imaginations, and anything that exalts itself above the knowledge of God. Well, how do you do that? You do that with the Word of God.
1: Amen.
3: And I have been very unsuccessful in the past, fighting in my own ways, fighting with my own words.
0: Jesus. Confession is good for the soul.
3: But I'm
0: me too.
3: Learning.
0: I have the same problem.
3: I'm learning every day. That is how God fights for me.
1: Amen.
3: Is through
1: That's
3: his
1: right.
3: word.
1: That's right.
3: Because I cannot, I don't know about you guys, but I don't want to serve a God who's not real.
1: That's right.
3: I don't want to serve a God that lies to me.
1: That's right.
3: And the Bible says that our God is not a man that he should lie. He
1: Amen.
3: Cannot lie.
1: That's right.
3: He cannot fail. I need the God of the Bible to fight for me, to
1: yeah.
3: stand up for me. And the only way that he does that is through his word.
0: That's right. And then we have on the note of his word in my backpack, two pieces of scripture that I carry with me everywhere I go, almost in every conversation, whether I actually quote scripture or not.
3: Right.
0: But when I'm talking to someone and I'm in the struggle with the person, or I'm not in a struggle, I'm trying to help this person gain an understanding mm-hmm. of not how not to be in the struggle. The two verses that come to my mind every single time. The first one is, we do not wrestle with flesh and blood.
3: That's
0: we wrestle
3: right.
0: with powers and principalities and rules of this dark world. And
3: Amen.
0: Having that understanding, that is in Ephesians 6:12. And
3: mm-hmm.
0: if you have that understanding and you know that the person who's got the attitude with you
1: yes.
0: is not that person,
1: right.
0: it is the oppressive spirit, it is the evil, the unclean things that have been passed down through the lineage of their family, or the decisions they made to cooperate with the enemy at some point in their life
1: right.
0: is affecting their decisions today. We all have to, you know, just like you clean up your house every week, you clean up your house every day, you have to do the same thing with this physical body we live in. This
1: okay.
0: is a vessel that needs to have a shower. It needs clean clothes. The same thing is true with our spiritual condition.
1: That's right.
0: So as we understand that,

0: that I was going to say a while ago is, once I understand that this is not, I'm not wrestling with flesh and blood.
1: Right.
0: I battle with powers and principalities and rulers of this dark world.
1: That's right.
0: And as soon as I have in this present darkness,
1: mm-hmm.
0: if I have that understanding, the next go-to for me, for God's word to fight for me, is Hebrews 4, mm-hmm. 12 and 13.
1: Mm-hmm.
0: My word is alive and active and sharper than any two-edged
1: Lord.
0: Sword, dividing as far as the soul and spirit to the mm-hmm. bone and marrow, judging the thoughts and intentions of the heart. So it's not me.
1: That's right.
0: That should be judging the thoughts and intentions of someone else's
1: exactly.
0: heart. It's not them
1: mm-hmm.
0: that should be judging the thoughts and intentions mm-hmm. of my heart. That's God's job.
1: Right.
0: And I'm supposed to keep my hands off of that.
1: That's right. I don't want that job.
2: I know with that scripture, that was one of the ones that I kind of argued with God about in the beginning, and I still do.
1: Mm-hmm.
0: You know, I think we all argue
2: I could not
0: with God
2: understand. Now I understand better, because God is spirit, and,
1: right.
2: and the word of God, and Jesus is the word made flesh. And the word made flesh is spirit in our bodies.
1: Hallelujah.
2: But I could not understand, okay, how is this alive?
1: Right.
2: These are pages, words on a page. How is this alive? It does, but the thing is, we give it life.
1: Right.
2: When we speak it
1: yeah.
2: over ourselves and into our
0: Say
2: bodies.
0: Say that now.
1: Yes.
0: Say that.
2: And I'm learning. I'm still learning. When we die, we'll stop learning, I suppose.
1: Nah.
2: I don't know.
1: I got questions.
0: I think this is the schoolhouse class we go to.
1: Right.
0: Because I heard somewhere along the line, it was about 2 decades ago when I heard this, not long after my son Caleb was born, that what we do here on earth
1: mm-hmm.
0: and the way that we serve the Lord with whatever we're doing, we serve
1: right.
0: with excellence towards the Lord.
2: Are you doing that?
1: Right.
0: No, you can't. You do it.
2: Okay.
0: You want me to do it?
2: Go, yeah.
0: Okay. The way we serve the Lord, and how our understanding is, knowing that we're not wrestling with flesh
1: right.
0: and blood, that our whole objective in
1: yes.
0: each situation that mm-hmm. we're in is to make sure that we understand. I lost my thought.
1: All right. It's all right. I'll interject.
0: Go ahead.
1: For me, this is set in so real this week that I am a spiritual being living in a physical world. And I've always known that,
0: yeah.
1: but it's become yeah. so real, and it's changed the way that I've looked at everything, the way that I've looked at my career, the way that I've looked at my relationships.
0: Mm-hmm.
1: And my objective anymore isn't to be all that I can be in the physical world,
0: mm-hmm.
1: to like get my doctorate or to find that relationship, but it's to spiritually minister to people.
0: Mm-hmm.
1: And it just takes that burden that the world places on you, that society says you have to be this, you have to be that. I don't have to be that anymore.
2: Oh, freedom.
1: I'm free.
0: Right.
1: Because I realize that it doesn't end with death, but it
2: exactly.
1: begins with death. And I want to make sure that yes, I am living in this world, but I'm not conformed to it.
2: No,
1: I'm transformed because my spiritual being is what is ruling, mm. not my flesh.
0: I know I was going to say something about right after my son was born, but I still can't find it in my
1: That's
0: head.
1: Okay.
2: That's okay. Well,
0: and that is
2: let's flow with this not being of this world, because I often get homesick.
1: Yeah.
2: And I'll be in my car riding. I'm like, I don't even belong here.
1: Right, yeah.
2: And you get really homesick.
1: Mm-hmm.
2: And you realize who you are in Christ.
0: Ooh,
2: and I just want to sit and be in the presence of the Lord.
1: Right.
2: But then there's other times when you feel so far away from the
1: yeah.
2: Lord. And you feel
1: yeah.
2: so corrupt. And you feel so
1: contaminated. So in the world.
2: By the world. But, you know, we are spirits
1: right.
2: living in a body. And we have souls.
0: Yes.
1: Yeah.
2: And it's that spirit that God desires to commune with
1: right.
2: every day.
1: Yeah.
2: And it's okay sometimes when you get homesick.
1: Yeah.
2: God's pulling on you.
1: Right.
2: He wants
1: right.
2: to meet you there. And I didn't mean to interrupt you a minute, Rachel, but I wanted to know if you were going to pray before we got
0: You're
2: any
0: good.
2: Further.
0: And really and truthfully, my bearings were so out of whack when we first started.
1: That's all
0: right. I was trying so hard to have music and not this dead space we had going on. So yes, I will pray. I draw the bloodline around each of us now, and I forbid the transference of any evil, wicked, demonic, unclean, or hindering spirits from any
2: Amen.
0: One of us to anyone out there, or anyone out there to any of us. Because we have to make sure that we cut off that communication of the evil
2: right.
0: spirits around us by any listener or any form of communication. And I'm going to tell you right here in this prayer, my husband added, when I was praying one day, I forbid the transference of any evil, wicked, demonic, unclean, or hindering spirits.
2: Mm-hmm.
0: I said, I forbid that transference by communication by our phones and our emails, mm-hmm. and right. our

0: phone conversations, in our person-to-person interaction, in in any way we see, hear, touch, taste, or smell. And he added, in word, thought, and deed. And I'm going to tell you something, y'all. I have prayed that, Walter. Because he's right. You know, and just like Hebrews 4, 12, and 13 says, my word is alive and active. Mm-hmm. And at the end, judging the thoughts and intentions of the heart. Right. Well, if God's going to judge the thoughts and intentions of our hearts, well, I certainly don't want anything evil.
1: That's right.
0: Influencing that. So we're cutting that off.
1: In Jesus' name.
0: In Jesus' name. Mm-hmm. Okay, back to the prayer. I just had to say that. I bind a strong man in each of us and in each listener, that each of us would remain teachable, able to receive correction. Mm-hmm. I loose your Holy Ghost in this people, in this place, and over these airways. I pray for your truth to have dominion in every form of this broadcast in Jesus of Nazareth's name. And I pray that you would receive all the honor, glory, and praise.
2: Hallelujah.
0: You are the power, Lord.
2: Thank you, Jesus.
1: Thank you, Lord.
0: So
1: that was good.
0: I just really want, and this little prayer right here is part of my everyday stuff.
1: Mm-hmm. Yeah.
0: And I pray this prayer or parts of this prayer or pieces of this prayer every day, all day long.
1: Right.
0: I walk past people when they start to act crazy and sideways. I'm like, I'm buying the strong man in you.
2: Exactly.
0: I'm saying it just loud enough where I can hear it.
1: Yeah, and so that you...
0: I ain't trying to fight with them.
1: That's right.
0: I ain't trying to fight with them or the spirit or whoever's trying, whatever. Mm-mm. I'm just buying the strong man.
1: Yeah, you're just taking your spiritual authority.
0: And as I'm walking past them, and I loose your Holy Ghost in that person's life, Lord.
1: Yeah.
0: Because, you know, the truth is we're exposed to people all day long that just need Jesus.
1: Yeah.
2: Right.
1: But they can't get it because they have strongholds in their lives.
0: That's right. So if we are obedient to what the word says in Matthew,
2: right,
0: and we bind the strong man, and we loose, what you bind on earth is bound in heaven. What you loose on earth is loose in heaven.
2: Keys of the kingdom right there.
0: So here's the thing for me. I'm going to bind that booger up, and I'm going to loose your Holy Ghost, Father.
1: That's right.
0: And your Holy Ghost. You promised to send me Jesus.
3: Prophecy. Revelation. Dreams. Economic collapse, civil war, aliens, human hybrids, the Nephilim, demons, giants, deliverance, the great deception, election fraud, lockdowns, forced compliance, tribulation, the mark of the beast, patriots, mysteries. You want to stay tuned to Special Edition, End Time Revelations. 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

0: hello and welcome everybody. Welcome to the program tonight. I'm your host, Henry Schaefer. Good to see everybody in the house. Look at us right there.
1: Hey, how y'all doing tonight? How
0: we doing? Have got a train here tonight.
2: Woo. Hallelujah.
0: It's like a sardine sandwich tonight. It's going to be good tonight, everybody. Who we got right here in the house? Help us out here.
3: I'm John Hurchin, and I'm from University Parkway, Church of God.
0: Who you got right here with you?
3: And this is Peanut.
0: Yeah.
3: Say hi.
4: Hi.
0: All right. She's going to be here.
3: And we're
0: with us
3: Demon
0: tonight.
3: Terrorists.
0: Yeah, very good. Who else we got here?
5: I'm Megan Cressley. I'm from Pennsylvania. I am the Father's battle axe, perfectly and wonderfully made.
0: Look at that.
1: Yeah, hallelujah.
0: And who you got right here with you right here?
6: How you guys doing tonight? My name is Adina. I'm also from Pennsylvania, Miss Megan Cressley's daughter, and I'm happy to be in the house tonight.
0: All right. Very good.
7: Little Ricky Wade. And, I'm happy to be here tonight, Project Seer, talking about, I think, some fascinating things. And I am a demon terrorist.
0: Pretty good.
8: My name is Rachel Blanton, and I am battle ready, and I'm also a demon terrorist. We're going to talk about Potluck 2
0: Look
8: tonight.
0: At that. And look here, before we let him come on the scene right here, this is my friend right here. This is my son.
9: That's right.
0: This right here. This is Brian Finley.
9: Amen.
0: He's in the house tonight.
3: Good to have you. Welcome back, Brian.
9: Amen. I'm excited, Pastor Brian Finley, former associate pastor to Pastor Schaefer, University Parkway Church of God. Love that man. And just doing the kingdom work of God over at Generation Church. I'm the worship pastor there now at 10:30 over there in North Augusta with them and preaching the word of God. Just tearing it up for the Lord, seeing souls saved, people set free. Amen, somebody.
3: Amen, amen.
9: Glad to be here tonight, be in the house. And on Monday night, I'll be here at 6:30 with Brother Dewey Schaefer. Put a plug in there.
0: So you'll do that this week?
9: I'll preach this week on Monday night.
1: That's awesome.
0: Look at that.
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7: I'm going to be
8: here, call a neighbor. Really? Call a friend. Let them know they need to tune into this. Share this right now. Somebody needs to hear this tonight.
0: Hey, look at it here. We're going to see who we got listening in. Look at this one here. Kim and Maddie.
3: What's up, Kim and Maddie?
0: There we go.
7: Hey, Kim and Maddie.
0: Y'all tell us where you're from. I got some blessings here, but I don't know where you're from. I'll put you up on the screen, but you got to tell me. Hello, everybody. Kenny. Oh, that's Brother Kenny.
9: Kenny.
0: Look at my friend right there. Hartzell, Alabama.
3: What's up, Alabama?
0: Yeah.
7: Is that Johnny?
0: Very good. I don't know. Schemer. That's a schemer. I don't know if that's a good one or not, but that's a schemer right there.
3: That's a schemer.
0: Yeah, we know how to take care of that schemer, don't we?
3: Schemer.
0: Josiah Ministries right here. Look at this one right here.
3: Welcome.
0: Yeah. Brian. Here's what he said. Brian what? Brian what? Special hello to Brian.
9: Who's
0: Hanley
9: that,
0: right
9: Pastor?
0: There.
9: Who's that from?
0: Got the Steve. That's from Kenny Payton.
9: Oh, Kenny, what's up, dude? Good to see you, buddy.
0: Yeah, look at all this right here. He said, God bless to everybody.
7: Is Megan and Dina listening in?
0: We got a lot of Thayers here, too. A lot of Thayers are listening in tonight. Oh, we got somebody from Columbia. People all the way from Orangeburg, South Carolina. Northeast Columbia, John S. And then we have a family from Orangeburg.
3: John Steele.
0: Yeah. Is that who that is?
3: It has to be.
0: Man, that's a famous name. You know that, right? Yeah. Famous name like that right there. You know, a lot of times people, you know how they got, like, a man by the name of last name Pool?
3: Yep.
0: You know what he did? You know how they got the pool? How they got the name of the pool man?
5: Did he make pools?
0: Well, he cleaned pools.
7: Cleaned pools.
0: He could have made them. You know, it was. And I'm just talking about John Steele. That kind of stuff just goes through my head.
9: Yeah.
0: Well, how his daddy got the Steele name?
7: So he was a thief.
3: Right, Steele.
0: Was that a priest?
7: A thief.
0: A thief. Well, I didn't say that. You said that. That's what I'm thinking. I'm going, how did he get these last names like this here?
3: Smith.
0: But I'm just going, Yeah, Smith. You know, he probably went bam, bam, bam. Yeah. How about Finley? What do you think the Finley name?
9: Hey, listen, everybody always wants to put the E before the L and call me Finley.
0: Finally.
9: Hey, there you go. That's what I'm talking about.
0: Got that Finley name.
9: Yeah.
0: What would a Glanton make? Yeah, they'd be famous for gun shooting. You know, the Glanton gang.
9: Sound like the Glock Glanton.
0: Yeah.
3: Stop talking about her family.
0: How about Wade?
7: In
3: the water.
0: What did he wade in and get?
9: He waded up a little bit deeper in that water.
0: Yeah. Just kind of wait. How about a Dina? Dina, what's your last name? What's that? Can you help me on this one here?
6: My last name is Cassidy Cressley.
0: Well, let's see here. What the Cressleys make? I don't know what the Cressleys make,
6: Mommy,
0: but they make something, don't they?
5: Not on this show.
7: Cassidy. It's another Butch, name. Butch Cassidy.
0: Yeah, I mean, you got all these last names. That's how your last names work. And you kind of get something that, you know, that's kind of way out there. And, you know, that kind of.
7: Where'd you get the nickname Peanut?
3: Grandpa gave it to her.
0: Yeah. Let her talk into that.
3: Talk into this.
2: He probably died in the.
3: He was a year old.
2: A year old.
0: Wow. Well, look at this here tonight. What are we going to talk about tonight?
6: Whatever you want to, Pastor.
0: No, we already got it labeled up here.
9: Potluck 2, everybody.
3: Potluck 2.
9: Potluck 2 was the timing of it.
0: It's called Potluck 2. So last week was called Potluck, and he kept bringing up the iPet Goat 2. And I'm going, why don't we just name the next program iPotluck 2? How about that?
8: And that's exactly what you did.
0: That's what we did right here. It's going to be all right. And so anyway, here we go. We started talking about this right off the bat. We was gonna, because
9: I thought Rachel was getting her offer.
0: Yeah,
9: I don't know.
0: I don't know.
9: She's getting her offer.
0: That's the glamping game. That's the money bag.
8: I got my hidden agenda out. Is what I did.
0: That's the money bag from the glamping game. When they robbed everybody. You hear that big zipper?
9: She was doing the offer right now.
0: That's what that was. Okay, and by the way, it's not call-in time right now, but we are going to do a call-in if we get time. Y'all want to do that?
9: Yes. Yeah.
0: What time are we getting out of here tonight? Does anybody know?
9: When we're
0: somebody
9: done.
0: Don't matter.
9: When we're done.
5: It don't matter.
0: It doesn't matter.
8: Last week it was 3 hours.
0: Dina, say it doesn't matter.
8: It was
0: matter.
8: Great.
0: They say.
6: It don't matter, Pastor.
0: That's what I'm talking about.
7: What time's Dairy Queen closed?
0: Yeah. Well,
9: Waffle House that won't matter.
0: Well, and we know a lot of times as we do those conferences, the last thing to close, Rachel, is what?
8: Waffle House.
3: Waffle House only closes during hurricanes.
8: The Sonic is the last
0: Sonic.
8: Thing to close.
0: There you
8: Sorry,
0: go.
8: Sorry, I had to catch up with
0: That's
8: the
0: right.
8: conference.
0: That's right.
8: Sonic is the last place
0: last
8: to
0: thing
8: eat.
0: To close. And a lot of times they don't let us in.
8: And
0: they
8: usually,
0: make us sit outside.
8: Yeah, and usually it's so dark and it's
0: and cold.
8: The sun's been down long enough, it's really cold when we get there. And we have to sit outside. We can't even go inside. So sometimes we just don't eat. We just go back to the where we're sleeping and it's over with.
3: It could be what's in them.
9: Hey, Pastor, I just want to give a shout out to Kenny because it's kind of funny. I was just talking about him yesterday and everything. And I just want to say, Kenny, man, I love you, dude. So glad to see you tonight, man. I'm glad you're listening and so glad you're listening.
8: Hey, Kenny, how you doing, man? I just saw you Sunday. Good to see you.
9: See
8: glad
9: you,
8: Rachel,
9: you're here.
7: I saw you Wednesday.
8: Glad you're here.
0: Hey, we got Dr. Annie. All the way from Texas.
8: Annie Sam? Hey, Dr. Annie Sam,
0: Texas.
8: How you doing?
0: Look at that.
8: I'm so glad you're here.
0: Somebody's watching from South Australia.
3: South Australia.
8: Awesome. Welcome in to the show.
7: Hello,
8: South
7: Mike.
8: Australia.
0: If the earth is round, it's the land down under.
5: Are they standing on their head?
0: But if it's flat, it's the land over yonder.
8: That's right. It's over yonder.
7: How you doing, mate?
8: It ain't down under. It's over yonder if it's flat.
0: Yeah.
8: Hey.
0: Motley Crue. Turner says we're the Motley Crue tonight.
8: This is how things will go. That's right, Dana. That's right. We're the Motley Crue.
9: Hey, you're awesome, Dana. We love Dana.
8: Hey, I said ACDC today, and my daughter goes, did you just say ACDC? I said, no, East Coast Deliverance Conference. She said, wow.
7: That's good stuff.
8: It sounds just like it, but it's better. I was like, that's right.
3: That's good.
0: They need to come on then.
8: That's right.
3: Yes.
8: That's right. They're all busy sorting out.
0: From Virginia. I'm getting off the screen here.
8: I am.
0: And we're getting ready to get started here.
8: All right.
0: Because, you know, we'll go through and tell. You got a lot of people listening here tonight.
8: That's awesome.
0: And it's going to come right on in as we do this. See, here's what they're doing. They're ordering their food right now.
8: I need to share it, too.
0: Or they're watching something on television. They're going, is this going to be more important and better than what we're going to see on television? They'll put us on YouTube.
8: They're trying to decide if they want to watch this.
0: They'll do it on YouTube, and then they'll broadcast it up to the screen set in here. Then we're just going to talk about what we're going to talk about tonight. It's going to be kind of like a potluck thing.
7: This is better than college football ESPN game day.
3: It sure is.
0: You don't even know what's going to happen. I mean, you don't even know what's going to happen on kickoff.
8: Don't even know what's going to happen.
0: Is that right? You don't even know what's going to happen.
7: Could be
0: on
7: an
0: kickoff.
7: Onside kick.
0: Yeah. So
7: start
0: let's pray.
7: The season up.
0: Father, we love you. Thank you for today. Thank you for your blessing. Thank you, Lord, for today. find a strong man in every person who's going to listen to this broadcast. Yes. Jezebel, you're not wanted. You can't hinder them in any way. Mind control, you can't work on them either. We bind the strong man, and we thank you, Lord, what you're going to do. We take control of the airways, cut off the second heaven, and Lord, just have your way and your will tonight as we work together and as we have a time here as fellowship and friends in the studio of WUCC. We thank you, Lord, what you're going to do. In Jesus' name we pray. Amen.
4: Amen.
0: Okay, so here we go. Y'all ready? It's going to go almost kind of like the spin. We're going to dip over into potluck, and I'm going to start off right here, brother. What are we talking about tonight?
9: Well, you know, it's something that I believe that we need to be able to discern. There's a lot of control and manipulation in this world today. Things are happening, and so the spirit of Jezebel and the existence of Jezebel. And where she came from, or it came from, it's not a he or she, but it's a it. In my opinion, this it could be man or woman. And so I want to discover tonight where we think the spirit of Jezebel is and how it's been and where we're going with it. So,
0: why do you want to talk about this?
9: I just think that there's a lot of people today who think that because it was the old day that it still doesn't exist. And we have a lot of control and manipulation in this world today. There's a lot of things that are going on in the spirit realm of spiritual warfare that not only does it seem like that people are trying to control the leadership in our jobs, our homes, in our churches, and it's a powerful thing that I believe is trying to take a hold of our country even, and is trying to manipulate and control and get its way weaseled in to destroy us.
0: Yeah, I mean, just you mentioning about the country, when he said the country, I'm gonna let everybody kind of like join in right here. When he said the country, tell me what went through your mind. Did anything? Wait a minute.
1: What?
0: No, Miss. Did anything go through your mind?
1: Yes.
0: And
1: what went through my mind when he said the country is the lack of the famine of the truth. What you're talking about as far as Jezebel goes and whether she exists or not or what the church believes is the same subject of those people who are just not willing to or don't know the truth.
0: That's how right. About it? He said the country. What went through your mind? Comment on that.
7: Love your neighbor as yourself.
0: Okay, what else? What went through your mind? Anything? Okay, so go ahead. You got something, Adina? I mean, Megan?
5: Yeah, I was just... If you have Jezebel, you have an Ahab. And
0: Exactly. So now you're drawing.
1: That's right.
0: Okay, so I'm going to help you out. So you say it. Last administration.
5: Last administration.
0: What'd you see?
5: Ahab.
9: Deceit.
0: What else did you see?
9: Deceit.
3: Definitely a Jezebel.
0: What are we talking about?
1: Mm-hmm.
5: Jezebel.
0: So who was the Jezebel?
3: Vice President?
0: No.
7: Obama?
0: Who was the vice? Who was the Jezebel?
5: It was Mrs. Biden.
0: Exactly.
1: Yeah.
0: Because she was the one.
3: She was the one pulling strings.
5: She controlled everything.
0: She did the White House daily briefings. She did the staff meetings. She was the head of the table.
5: And she tied Joe's shoes.
1: Yeah, and I'm gonna say something that Sister Fran said about her. She should have been protecting Biden, and she didn't. She didn't.
5: And that's where I was going with Ahab.
0: Mm-hmm. So when you said it,
9: yeah,
0: you're the one who said it. Just like in our country and all,
9: right.
0: And you look back and you see that where we had someone, you know, that
9: controlling the shots.
0: Was impaired.
9: Yeah.
0: I mean, now it's come time. I mean, I'm not beating anybody up. It's a fact. I mean, now you finally got somebody in there who will tell you what actually went on. The cognizant. He wasn't all there.
9: Yeah.
1: Didn't go all the way to the top.
0: Well, I'm not saying it like that. I'm saying that he was impaired. He was
3: definitely
0: impaired.
3: Did not.
0: You know, dementia or whatever was setting in.
1: He suffered much.
0: So his wife, he was in leadership, but she did much of what he wanted to get done.
1: Mm-hmm.
0: She made sure it happened.
1: Mm-hmm. Yes.
0: Now you could say that was what she wanted, and we could do that too. But that's a different thing. You understand that now?
5: Yeah.
0: But she was making sure that what he wanted to get done would take care and do things like that, even in our country, and things like that. So now I'm just going to throw that out, and now y'all say something about it.
3: Well, thank God for sending a Jehu to the office now.
0: Yeah, well, and that's right. I mean, if you look at what we have now, Melania, she doesn't run.
3: Mm-mm. Mm-mm. She don't.
0: I mean, she doesn't. Well, of course, we know the neck, but what we're saying is that she's not.
3: She's very supportive.
0: And there's people who were saying that he's impaired,
3: mm-mm.
0: that Donald Trump's impaired, but
3: he's been a wrecking ball.
0: No, I mean, he can sit there and he'll talk about anything you want to talk about. He's an iPod look 47.
9: Well, you think about what we've seen in the news concerning Sharia law and what they've been trying to do with bringing the Sharia law that's hitting New York and all the other places, mm-hmm. California, other places like that. That they are hitting there, and in the day you saw where he spoke up and said that we need to have a law in the land that stops that from happening. And the thing of it is that it's not just that it's a Democrat or Republic thing. It's in the last days that we are living in, it is becoming a spiritual warfare of that spirit trying to control and manipulate itself into this country to attack the Christians, to attack the people that are living in our country who are true believing Christians, and saying, we're going to come where you are, we're going to take over your land, and we're going to control you, and we're going to manipulate you, and I don't know where else that would come from than Jezebel. That's my opinion of that, and maybe people don't agree, maybe they do. But I'm here to tell you is that the Lord is not going to allow that to happen and without us as Christians standing up and fighting for what we know is right in our land today.
3: Amen.
5: And that's I agree, but what's preventing people from standing up?
9: That's right.
5: And
9: that's
5: yes, good. Islam is a threat,
9: yep.
5: And all eyes are on Islam. But while we're focusing, while we're looking over here on Islam, we're not seeing other things.
9: Oh, yeah.
5: Like Hinduism.
9: Yeah.
5: And how yoga and all the millions of demons that came in from Hinduism is taking over not only our country, but the world. They're even prescribing yoga at the VA.
0: Yeah. And they say that Hinduism is 1% of America.
8: Wow. Yeah, they make it a much bigger deal than it really is.
0: So it's like when you do, the gay movement or trans movement or what have you, less than 1%, down to a 0.25%, a 0.1%. I mean, it's minuscule, but it's because it's on television and it's promoted. It sounds like, man, it's in every Walmart, it's in every church, and it's in, you know what I'm talking about?
5: Look over here, not over here.
3: It's a smoke screen they're using.
0: But the thing about the, like you're saying with the Islam, is do not think that is because it's just 1%, it's like cancer.
9: Yeah.
0: You know, just because you got 1%, don't worry about it, it's just a spot on your lung. It's just 1% of your lung. You're going, okay, what are we going to do here, y'all? Yeah, are we gonna work on this or not?
5: You know what I mean?
9: So I think you don't stand by, you don't stand back, and you don't wait. You got to get up now and do something about it. You got to start preaching the true word of God, Pastor, that you understand that this is not of God for the things that are going on, and that He is raising up a standard of people in this place today that need to stand up and be Christians and fight the good fight of faith.
0: I want to stay with that Jezebel thing.
9: Yeah,
0: because we still need to chew up on that meat a little bit. Because you know, Wednesday night we did 2 weeks. We did a training on the spirit of Jezebel. It was 29 things.
8: Signs
0: of Jezebel. And then last week it was 28 signs of the Ahab spirit.
8: That's right.
0: Of how that they work together.
8: Fantastic. Fantastic teachings.
0: That a Jezebel and Ahab.
8: Highly recommend.
0: How they work together.
8: Mm-hmm.
0: In leadership or in government. And when we say government, that could be any type of government.
8: That's right.
5: Correct.
0: Any place that you have leadership, this is where it works at, can work at it just like that. And that's why I say to everyone here is that Sister Schaefer is not a Jezebel.
9: Come on.
0: Sister Schaefer's like Melania.
8: Mm-hmm.
0: She's over here doing her thing, but she does not control what I do. I can guarantee y'all that.
8: Mm-hmm.
0: Now, not saying that she doesn't give me input, and sometimes her input's wrong, and when I do what she asks me to do.
9: Yeah, you miss it sometimes.
0: But she's Melania.
9: But she's, yeah.
0: She's Melania.
8: Fantastic.
0: Yeah, but you see what I'm getting at?
5: Yeah.
0: But at that same time, that there's Jezebel spirits that, because Ahab's weak, Jezebel takes it, because you know that's a fact in the church. A lot of Jezebel spirits in the church. But one of the things that we wanted to really bring up about that Jezebel spirit, how that Jezebel looks for the weak
8: mm-hmm.
0: man or the weak person in leadership. See, it could be a man behind the scenes and have another man. See, it could be Obama and Biden. See what I'm talking about? Mm-hmm. And that would be what you were talking about, that Jezebel mm-hmm. can be trying to control or anyone else. See what I'm getting at? So it could be a man with a Jezebel spirit controlling an Ahab.
1: So you're saying the Jezebel spirit draws on or looks for an Ahab spirit.
0: Looks for a weaker, and especially in leadership. Mm-hmm. And but at the same time, it gets what Ahab wants but doesn't know how to get. Mm-hmm. And it works that pattern to make sure that happens. Understand, that's the difference between Jezebel and other spirits. She works to get what leadership, weak leadership, wants.
9: So can I, I'm going to just chime in. I'm going to ask you a question, Pastor. Uh-huh. Can you, because I'm asking this for myself.
0: Yep.
9: Can you talk about what is a weak Ahab? Talk about what that is for this
0: man. It could be a pastor that can't make a decision or afraid to make a decision. Or it could be one in government who's, anyone who's afraid to make a leadership decision. Because it could, you know, if they make the decision, then what are we going to do?
9: And what's the consequences of being
0: Well, what the consequences be, yeah. Yeah. Because Jezebel will, you know, Jezebel would try to lean into it and say, well, which way do you think we ought to go? And then when they try to make that decision, they don't know how to make that decision. Jezebel will help them make that decision.
1: That's right.
9: That's right.
0: And then lean into that and make that thing happen. Mm-hmm. But one of the things, y'all, we need to talk about Jezebel is this is where a lot of people, and y'all have to help me out on this. This is truth. Jezebel is dead.
9: That's right.
0: She's body, soul, spirit. Was body, soul, spirit. Still is. Mm-hmm. She doesn't have a body right now. Soul and spirit. And then one day, well, you don't want to talk about that. There's one thing you don't never hear people talk about. And I ain't going to talk about it either. It's the unrighteous dead when they're resurrected. What happens to them? Mm-hmm. So we talk about the righteous dead. So you got to plant a body to get a body. But then what about the unrighteous dead? What happens to them? Anyway, we're not going down that road.
9: That's a whole.
0: We're not going that. We're not going down that road. But that's what I want to say about Jezebel, is that she had the life force when God breathed the breath of life into man because she procreated, mom and dad. She had a spirit, whether it was unregenerate, was what we would say, and lost, so in a place of torment. So we know that Jezebel has no more influence. That Jezebel in the Bible has no more influence over us right now, mm-hmm. not her. But the spirits, the attitudes, and the demonic spirits that pushed her,
9: that's right,
0: and made her be what she was, is what is identified as a Jezebel spirit. Because those demonic spirits do not die. They move from person to person, person to person. Mm-hmm. And then you even, how do we know that's factual? It's because in the book of Revelation, is it chapter 2? I'm not sure which one it is. Thyatira? I'm not sure if it's Thyatira. That there was a woman called Jezebel mm-hmm. that caused them to commit fornication. Now, whether or not that was a real person is what I would say, but the Bible explicitly calls her out in that spirit, that woman had that spirit that would be called Jezebel. And you would see the Old Testament tie, the New Testament tie in that. But you got to realize that there are, you understand what I'm saying?
9: Yes, sir.
0: That there are people that do not believe that demons influence people in attitudes. See, they're demonic attitudes, and that's how they're controlled by their anger, any kind of thing like that. Well, Jezebel was a control in that. So when that person dies, it just goes right down the bloodline. Of course, we know that happened in the Bible because it left because she had a daughter named Athaliah.
9: Mm-hmm. Yep,
0: was the daughter. Mm-hmm. And that she was worse than Jezebel was. So the spirit mm-hmm. just kind of like moved right on over into her, but it has a name called what? Athaliah. Mm-hmm. But it's in the generational line. Now, someone says that you are extrapolating and trying to make this happen. And this is a thing where people just don't want to face this, is that if you don't believe in deliverance, you don't have to believe in it. All you have to do is look at the Bible and look at the spirit of, let's say this here, David and Goliath. That David, see, it's called, it's, there's a thing that's called duality in Scripture. Mm-hmm. And the duality in Scripture is where it can have levels of meaning. Levels of meaning. So we go, David and Goliath fought each other on a natural level, on what it's talking about, a natural plane, about a young boy defeating a giant or a man that if depends on who wins, who serves each other. That's it. And some people say that's all the Bible's about. But then if you look at it and you read it, where Jesus said, search the Scriptures, for in them you think you have eternal life, and they are they which testify of me. Then here's what it is. That story is about Jesus and Amen. Fighting the devil,
4: Amen.
0: Overcoming the Goliath. Then you say, well, we stop there. I say, no. There's more. There's levels of revelation that comes in with all Scriptures. Now you take it and you go on down. I'm going to show you this here. You go on down into this to where it can be you. You can preach that story about you.
4: Amen.
0: Adina, to where you have yourself and there's a giant or an area in your life that is so large, how am I going to overcome this? Mm-hmm. How am I going to fight this giant in my life? And it could be a person, it could be a person who has a bad attitude that comes against you, or it could be just something that's hidden that you don't want to tell anybody. And that giant has control over you. So there is how the principles are that you can overcome the giant in your life. Now, that giant, see, because it reflects you, but there can be a, just like there's a giant had a spirit that would make, that made him to be Goliath, and it was an actual, can be a demonic spirit because of what affects you in life, that demonic spirit will come against you and use a person.
1: Mm-hmm.
0: And that, just say that person's name is Gary. See what I'm talking about? Gary. Well, and it could be, he could have a spirit in him called what?
5: Goliath.
0: The Goliath. You see what I'm talking about? But it could be whatever coming against you. But it could be a spirit that comes out to be a huge thing. So any of these things here, but I'm going to take it one step further now, because this is where, this is something I've not told people, is that here it is. It's really, there's another two levels of this. And that is where you are battling a spiritual thing, to where it is the flesh and the spirit, where that you're battling something in the flesh. Okay, let's do just say flesh.
9: That's right.
0: To where you are addicted to just say pornography. And that is something that you are addicted to, and it's in the flesh. And because you're saved now,
1: mm-hmm.
0: but you are fighting it in the flesh. See what I'm getting at?
9: Yep.
0: So there is that flesh battle that you're getting. So that goes all the way back to where David was fighting in the flesh.
9: That's right.
0: See what I'm getting at? So that's that flesh fight that's taking place. And then now we talk about there's a spiritual battle. That spiritual battle on the inside is that it's not in the flesh anymore, but that it is a demonic spirit that is attacking the person, making them addicted to pornography.
1: Mm-hmm. Mm-hmm.
0: So now it is a spiritual battle that the person needs to be delivered from, because not everything is a demonic spirit. Some mm-hmm. things are fleshly battles,
1: mm-hmm.
0: and some things are demonic battles.
4: Amen.
0: And there's a spirit. So just walking through these five levels here of how to preach and teach Scripture like this here, and listen here, and now you have all these people, pastors, a Christian can't be affected by any of this. I'm going, said none of these five ways that you preach or teach, you cannot take anything out of the Scripture and make it spiritual, make it flesh, or make it Jesus. It can only be the letter of the word.
1: Mm.
0: That's some of the only preach the letter of the word.
1: Kills.
0: But everything has duality in Scripture, and that duality is that you have the man writing it, and that would be Samuel writing the story, but you have the Holy Spirit, God, telling a spiritual battle, and it has his hands right on the hands of Samuel as he's writing it for a spiritual battle for us that fits today in our stories. Are you okay?
5: Can you understand the duality of it if the Holy Spirit doesn't illuminate it?
0: No, because, listen, there is a thing, and I've only mentioned this in our Wednesday night class, just one time when I taught, because it's been maybe 2 months ago when I brought this up, is that one of the things in special revelation that comes from the Scriptures is that you get revelation of the Word, then you get special revelation. And that comes by the Holy Spirit, special revelation, because it's like a quickening, you know, a rhema word.
7: Rhema.
0: But it's a quickening. But not only that, he brings illumination. Mm-hmm. If he doesn't bring illumination to that scripture for you, mm-hmm. it's just dead word. It's just dead letter. So that's why we pray that, Lord, illumine my mind. And he's the only one who can do that.
7: Amen.
0: He's the only one that can bring that illumination to your mind in that. So back to the Jezebel thing. This, some people that they just haven't had that illumination,
9: right,
0: that a spirit can be operating in a person. Mm-hmm. Because the pastors will say this here. They'll say, that woman, and it could be on the praise team, or it could be the one that's in the choir, or one that's in a Sunday school, she's got a Jezebel spirit.
9: Yeah.
0: But he doesn't really believe it.
9: Right.
0: Because he doesn't believe what?
1: Well,
9: Here's where I want to really emphasize this.
1: They end up discrediting themselves.
9: And Pastor said this a minute ago. Your flesh, your personality, who you are, can engulf you in more things than you really realize, and we want to call it demonic. But then when your spirit man is not strong enough to sustain your walk with God, that you can't handle the things that you're endeavoring in and the things that you're getting into that you know you shouldn't be dabbling into, just like pornography or anything like that, then the spirit man begins to get weak. And then that's what we're talking about, Ahab. Mm-hmm. That's where the Ahab steps in and says, I'm a weak vessel. I'm a weak man, and I'm allowing the enemy to overcome me, and not only in my flesh, but in my spirit, man. I'm not doing what God's truly called me to do.
1: You're talking about excuses. And,
9: yeah, all you're making excuses for everything that you're doing, but you're not feeding that spirit man. You're allowing the fleshly man just to get stomped on.
1: And discount what Scripture says, exactly. what the truth really is.
9: Right, yes.
1: And you just won't even allow.
0: You know what somebody's saying? Well, y'all need to keep it going, because we got people listening from the Netherlands.
9: But I just feel like that we don't build the spirit man up enough. We're playing with our fleshly man, because that's the easy thing to do. But the spirit man getting fed at all. Mm-hmm. It's not the way we should be.
5: So to clarify, I think this would help your first question. The spirit operating in Jezebel mm-hmm. was already operating.
9: Right.
0: Yes, it was a demonic.
5: It's not Jezebel.
0: It's best to identify it this way: an attitude.
9: Right. Yeah.
0: And then say, because
1: existed. That's right.
5: It's already exactly. That was my question. Yeah.
0: And it's almost like this here. I'm gonna do it this way here. Johnny is Johnny, and then when Joel goes over to Johnny's house, and Johnny is little Johnny at school, and when Joel comes home, he starts acting like Johnny.
9: Yeah.
0: Mm-hmm. Little Joel needs deliverance. He needs an attitude adjustment, or he needs what?
5: The rod.
0: Yeah, well, I'm talking about deliverance.
1: She said, yeah, I mean, whoop him. Just whoop him.
0: Exactly.
1: Yeah. I love it.
7: Whoop that is.
0: Yeah. That's right. But you see what I'm getting at? Yeah. So something transferred into Joel.
1: That's right.
0: When he was over there. Now,
1: when he visited
0: the church looks at it, attitude, just, I go, uh-uh. See, mm-hmm. that is where people don't realize that attitudes can be influenced by the fruit of the Spirit,
1: that's right.
0: The
1: that's right.
0: Holy Ghost, or the attitudes can be influenced by
9: a
0: demonic spirit.
9: That's right.
0: And it goes right along with that attitude, and it goes right along with the person. So you can get whatever who you yield yourself to, is who, what your members.
1: You had a room full of demon terrorists when we were in Mineral Bluff, and you started explaining to this level three class of people that understood deliverance about the many different kinds of demons and the names they assume, and there are thousands of them, and their eyes were big as saucers. But that's the same subject you're talking about right here, because Jezebel might have been her name, and she's infamous in the storyline, but the existence of a spirit already operating,
5: I think that's where the confusion comes
1: is
5: in.
1: Where
5: sometimes.
1: Everybody yeah. might get confused, but you can't. They never play fair, and they're always going to assume whatever identity fits that personality. So I just feel like we need to say that right here, because when you're dealing with the demonic, there are so many different factors, and everybody wants to nail it down. And like you said, the letter of the law, it doesn't work like that. It just does not work like that. Mm-hmm. So you have to be flexible and adaptable to the situation so you can really help the person who's suffering.
0: See, Jezebel looks for a weak leadership to get what leadership really wants, and it will plow through to make it happen and just run over anybody, anything.
3: It doesn't care who it hurts.
9: I just think about when I think about the word Jezebel, when I think about the name Jezebel, I don't stop at Jezebel because I have so many names behind that. Well, what Jezebel represents, that Jezebel is a spirit. I believe that. But I also believe that that spirit is conquered by control, manipulation, all the things that you find the attachments when you take somebody through a deliverance that has that spirit. You got so many anger and bitterness and hatred and manipulation and deceit and all these things.
1: Stubbornness, determination, all kind of things go along with that personality.
9: I don't even look at Jezebel as a one-name thing. I look at Jezebel and I think of all those things being ramped up into that. And there are people that
0: they come in and gain.
1: That's right.
0: You know, Derek Prince talks about... Yeah. When you get that Jezebel, they come in gangs and whatever manipulation and lying and whatever comes in with it.
9: You know,
0: the thing is, having people who know that they're in church or that they are working in their life with this, but don't know how to combat it. It's not calling the pastor's council, and having to call the overseer, because you've got this person that's in there doing it like this here, is that there is real spiritual warfare. And if you will address the Jezebel and listen, and when you start teaching and training and you start exposing this Jezebel and this spirit in the, listen here, pastor or whoever, it's not going to be good for you, because that spirit, not the person, the spirit in them knows that revelation is coming, and they know what you're getting ready to do. And it is Elijah did not defeat Jezebel.
3: Mm-mm.
9: That's right.
3: It was a Jehu.
0: A Jehu did, but I want to. Yeah. See what I'm talking about?
1: Mm-hmm.
0: It wasn't. Everybody says we need an Elijah. I'm going, well, Elijah ran.
3: Jehu was the crazy man.
0: So it's not a matter about having a more anointing, a prophetic anointing to get Jezebel. It took somebody who was crazy, Jehu, to get rid of Jezebel. You see what I'm talking about? So sometimes that's what God has to bring into the situation, is a Jehu that doesn't care.
1: That's right.
0: To get it taken care of.
9: Can I share something real quick?
0: Do it all, brother. This is yours.
9: Listen. I've got a story that I want to share with the people. I was in Augusta, Georgia one night. Me and my son. My son was about 8 years old. And we were in the a restaurant. I won't say where. We were in a restaurant in Augusta, Georgia. And the waitress came walking up to me. And I noticed when she walked up to me that her face was trembling. She had tears in her eyes, and she said, "Sir, I don't know you, but I don't like you. I hate you already." And my 8-year-old is sitting there, and I get chills telling this story, because when I tell it, when I'm preaching, people listen to it. And I told somebody the story at work the other day, and but this lady came up to me, and I said, "Ma'am," I said, "I understand." I said, "I just have a question for you." I said, "Before you came to work today, what happened?" She said, "I was arguing with my husband," and she said, "I don't like the way he tries to control and manipulate me." And here are those words. There's, you just listen to people. They'll tell you what's going
4: on
9: in their
4: life.
9: That's
4: exactly right.
9: And she said, and I was getting ready for work today, she said, I felt something in the car with me when I rode over here. She said, and when you walked in, she said, I didn't like the anointing that's on your life. And she said, this thing told me it hates you. It can't stand you. And I just came to tell you that. And this is that thing talking to me, okay?
4: That's right. Everybody said, well,
9: y'all don't talk to them demons, okay? But listen to me. This is what I'm going to tell you. is that when it confronts you face to face and it's standing there and this woman is innocent, but this thing that hates me is inside of her, it is not my job to cower down and do nothing.
3: Come on,
9: but
3: man.
9: It was my job in the middle of a Red Lobster to say, look here, I'm a minister. And in the name of Jesus Christ, I command you, Jezebel, to loose this woman, you spirit of manipulation, you spirit of control, everything that was on her husband that has jumped on her. And I rebuke you now in the name of Jesus, and I command you to leave this woman. And when I did, the woman fell flat on the floor in the middle of Red Lobster. And the manager comes running over. I said, it's okay, honey. She's getting delivered. Leave her alone. And God set that woman free in the middle of Red Lobster that day. Now, I could have been like anybody else and just left her alone. No, you don't mess with them things. No, but the Lord said, come out now. Jesus said, what, Pastor? It was simple. Come out now. And when you commanded that thing to come out and it came out, that woman set free in the middle of Red Lobster, and God changed her life just like that. I've seen it time after time. I was sitting at work, Pastor, not long after that, a woman came into my office. I can't stand you. God set free of Jezebel right there, the manipulation, control, right there in my office, because God knows where to send people who want to be free from this controlling, manipulative spirit. And people don't believe that it can happen. They're wrong. They are dead wrong. That the Bible says, he who the Son sets free is free indeed. Jesus said, in the name of Jesus, come out now. And they came out. And you didn't have to play with it, because you know that when that spirit attacks you, you have authority over that in the name of Jesus Christ. And you have the freedom to be able to pray with those people. Miss Rachel, I can't think of all the people that we prayed for.
10: All right.
9: That we didn't have to sit them in a chair.
10: No.
9: Man, they come up wanting to be free, and God set them free because they were ready to receive it.
4: And you know the difference between somebody who's ready to be free.
9: That's right.
4: And is really just going to fight with you about being free.
9: And I ain't never met anybody in my life who I know has got a perfect life that they don't need to be set free of something.
4: They lie. Come on, they say that.
9: I've never said one person, and I'll tell this story to the day I die. Mm-hmm. Anybody I've ever prayed for in deliverance, and I sat them in a chair, not one person didn't have anything come up, including Brian.
0: That's right.
9: You remember, Pastor?
0: I probably took you
9: at 6:30 in the morning.
0: Did I?
9: Yeah. At 6:30 in the morning on a Thursday morning, sitting in there, we had prayed for everybody else, and he says, Brian,
0: It's your time.
9: That was in
0: the joy room.
9: Yep, it was. And we sat in that chair, and I looked at him, and I'll never forget it. And I'll share my testimony of this. I said, I feel fire in my legs.
0: Started shaking.
9: And I'm telling you, when that thing come off of me, and I heard the story of where it came from, and to know how...